0: the Cadillac. We know there was contact, but evidently it was not enough to draw the attention of race control.
1: Hello to those of you listening in South Africa. Luko Zardet. From Sunderland. Imja listening and watching a brilliant weekend. That's my neck of the woods. Europa League next year for the football team there. The 60 Mayshank Racing entered a closed pit. It will have to stop again. So that will take the 60 all the way down the field. Indeed, Colin Brown has attended to that and now sits in 20th position. Let's talk about GDD Pro, Ryan. Alexander Sims got the drop. His teammate Tommy Milner went wide in turn three, the first competitive corner. The Vassa Sullivan of Ben Barnicot, the Ford Racing Mustang GT3 of Frederick Verveege slipped in between them, and that's still how they run. So it's Corvette, Lexus, Ford, and Chevrolet, the first four.
0: Fred Verveege was the man on the move there on that initial start. He went from fifth on the grid to third, and that's where he sits right now. Milner, the big loser from the outside of the front row, he dropped off the podium, now sits in the fourth spot. Ben Barker also lost a spot there at the start, with Barnicot making up a position, running up in second place now. To update you on the strategy, AO Racing has gone ahead and done what we talked about, John. They brought the Harry King-driven car in and swapped to Nick Tandy. So they're rolling the dice, and you mentioned the fact that the 60 had to come in anyway after doing service in a closed pit. I was wondering how that would be viewed, because they also had that mechanical black flag, so they had to come in, but evidently you still can't do that in a closed pit without having to come back in. But they've gone ahead and done a driver change too. Tom Blomqvist out, Colin Brown in. So those are two cars on the back foot early that are dumpster diving for their strategy a little bit today.
1: We've seen that work in the past though on street circuits in particular. The number 77 bright green AO Racing Porsche now with the Bedfordshire Pullet. Nick Tandy on board. Hello to Felix and the rest of the Tandy family, Brittany and Evie as well. I'm sure Eva will be watching as well. At what time are we in the UK? Just after 25 past 9. The next generation of Tandy drivers. Felix has already won a British Championship karting round that season. His next season getting underway now. Hello to Alistair Durant, who's been down at Silverstone for the BRD International Trophy today. Hot day in the centre of the UK. He said many people might think that spending the day marshalling and then tuning in before doing the sim tomorrow is too much. Not me. Not us either, Alistair. Thank you very much for giving your most precious resource, your time, to go and marshal in the UK. And our thanks go to all the marshals worldwide this weekend. At IMSA Radio, if you want to get in touch with us, Robert Melvin is tuned in as well, watching and listening in. What it has to be said is pretty perfect conditions. A little bit chilly earlier on this morning for an unusual warm-up session for the WeatherTech Sports Car Championship, but now the track temperature sitting at spot on 100 Fahrenheit, 70 Fahrenheit in the air. That's 38 Celsius on the track and 21 in the air. This is pretty nigh on perfect for the moment, Ryan.
0: Oh, it's been a gorgeous weekend all throughout the time that I've been here in Detroit. You really can't complain whatsoever about the weather. And that warm-up that you mentioned, that was a big deal for Porsche Penske in particular, car number 6 that had the big impact with the wall yesterday and with Kevin Estra at the wheel. The team was here overnight working on that car, not quite overnight, but until about 12:30 this morning, trying to get the car prepped. We were wondering if they might have to go to a spare chassis, but they did not. It's the same chassis that crashed yesterday, and they at least had that warm-up session to validate all those repairs. That is not common these days at the IMSA WeatherTech Sports Car Championship, but that certainly fell into their hands. And right now, Estra and Nasser, his teammate, have been on the move, making their way up through the field, sitting fifth and sixth right now.
1: Cadillac, Acura, BMW, your top three at the moment.

0: separated by a little over 5 seconds. And hello to James Cook, who's in Kettering in the UK, right in North Northamptonshire. 2 new BMW tattoos this week after the BMW victory in WEC in Spa. Let's make it a double this weekend before we go for the triple in a fortnight in France. We will be decanting our studio to France for next weekend, the only live free coverage, in fact the only coverage of Le Mans test weekend is a week tomorrow. We'll have midweek motorsport on Wednesday and then special programs Thursday, Friday, Saturday, Sunday, and then we start Le Mans week with a bang with the extended coverage of the Le Mans 24 hours. Plenty of IMSA interest there. Hello, Hukalai, and also to Dejan from Serbia. International Motorsport Association, IMSA. Serbia, Lazar and Dejan tuning in this evening, watching and listening live. Ireland, also with Gav O'Toole tuned in. Eric's in Canada and Clark Duffy in Birmingham in the UK. Absolutely great, he says, watching these cars hustle around this circuit. At the moment, it feels a little bit, Ryan, like a heavyweight boxing match. There's a little bit of jabbing. There's a little bit of ding around, but nobody making any big moves at the front of the field.
1: We're in that feeling out process. We're not seeing any haymakers thrown just yet, but you're getting a sense for the strengths and weaknesses of the various platforms. We've had a few more pit callers since we talked about it last. Of note, Ray Hall, Letterman, Lanigan, they've taken their McLaren in. So Nikita Johnson, who's doing double duty this weekend, also racing in Indy Next, qualified in the top 10 for that race. It'll be tomorrow. He's given way to Max Esterson. Sandy Mitchell, I believe, did they come in? I think so. I'm now questioning myself. Actually, no. They did not. So just the Ray Hall car that's been in. But in GTP, the Heart of Racing has brought in its Valkyrie, and it's now Roman De Angelis that's driving, but they've made their stop.
0: Yeah, and they're going to have to come back in again. They had people over the wall before the car stopped on that number 23 Valkyrie Heart of Racing car. It's starting to get a bit mixed up now with this pit stop strategy from a variety of the cars. So the top, I reckon it's the top 14 GTs and GTD, sorry, GTD Pros and GTPs have not yet stopped. So we've now got GTP Pros and prototypes coming back through that field at the moment. The first car that has stopped is Colin Brown in the Acura Mishank Racing. Number 60, he's in 15th position, 10th in GTP because Roman De Angelis is now aboard the Aston Martin Hartner Racing Valkyrie. But he's absolutely embroiled in the middle of the GTD Pro field and having to pick his way through. Eric is watching the race on his birthday in Canada. What a great way. In comes Hartner Racing. Number 23, again, this is the drive-through. He goes right down the middle, the red, white, and blue stripe, staying to the right-hand side, as Ryan Marine was talking about earlier on in the Ford Racing Global Broadcast Centre. He rejoins ahead of the Faf Temerario as they go through turn one, and that red and white branding there. No time to settle here. 100 minutes we started with, 22 minutes gone, so an hour and 17 to go. And at the front of the field at the moment, the GTP runners and the GTD Pros, Ryan, are playing their cards close to their chest. They're running long.
1: They are so far. We're inching closer, though, to the window where you might be able to do this on one more stop. I think to do it comfortably in GTD Pro, you're looking at about 65 minutes or thereabouts on the clock, a little under that Copper TTP, closer to the hour mark with some fuel save. You should be able to make it home to the end. So that's when you start to see the window opening for real. These early pit callers, these are people going off sequence. They're trying to roll the dice. Cars without track position, cars that had issues early in the race, they're doing something different. But for a front runner, you can start thinking about that stop, as I said, coming up in the next 10, 15 minutes. And again, one thing to keep in mind here is if you are running toward the front, there is less of risk of dropping off the lead lap and being caught out by a yellow here than compared to Long Beach. And that simply comes down to the length of the pit lane. Long Beach is, I think, the longest. If it's not, it's very close to the longest pit lane on the schedule. It takes forever to go down that pit lane. Here, it's only about 13 seconds, a little less than that. So with that in mind, you can roll the dice a bit more here without the risk potentially of getting trapped by a full course yellow.
0: Waiting to see who jumps first at the front of the field with a little over an hour and 16 minutes to go. Tristan Barden and his son Sebastian are watching on the YouTube feed in Kent in the south of the UK. Tristan, thanks for joining us. Sebastian finished on the podium at Bookmore Park kart circuit. It is almost a Nürburgring of kart circuits. Fantastic. He wants to race GTD one day. Remember the name, he says. At IMSA Radio, if you want to get in touch with us. Spiros Kotsonis from Greece. Never miss a race despite the time zone issues. Preparing to steal this evening. Now, in has come the number one Neil Verhagen driven Paul Miller Racing machine. Conor DeFilippi is taking that over. That's tight. It's a short track here. Can that car go to the end from here? Is that the first of our last pit stoppers, Ryan?
1: Oh, this is... That would take some help. But I think what they might be doing is gambling on a yellow that could help them get to the end from here. And look, history tells us we're going to have some here at Detroit. I mean, you talked about it right off the top. This is a rough-and-tumble place. There's a reason that Rexy is kitted out with that mouth guard and boxing gloves here this weekend. And it's not just the rich boxing history of Detroit, but over the years, this race has produced some pretty chaotic races. So, again, if you don't feel like you can get the results you're looking for just on pace alone, you roll the dice, you think, okay, maybe with some fuel save and with some yellow, which you anticipate will come at one point or another here at Detroit, maybe they could stretch it.
0: You'd think so, wouldn't you? Hello to my Shang Racing, who, not unremarkably, are watching from Detroit, Michigan, hoping that their Acura pulls another street course victory out today. Nick Tandy through the field at the moment. They have done one pit stop, as has Max Esterson for RLL Team McLaren in 9th in GTD Pro. Conor DeFilippi in 8th in GTD Pro. Those are the only GTD cars that have stopped, and that's put them off the lead lap as it stands at the moment. Hugh Bowen is watching on YouTube from an oncology ward in Gloucestershire in the UK. I hope you get well soon. Challenging weekend of treatment for Hugh. Can't say that our commentary and vision will make life any better, but I hope it makes you feel better, Hugh. Good luck, mate, in what you're going through at the moment. At IMSA Radio, if you want to get in touch, still just on an hour and 13 to go. Earl Bamber, by 4.5 seconds, has pulled away in the Cadillac from what has been an all-conquering Acura in the last few years. Then it's number 24 BMW in the hands of Sheldon von der Linde. Sorry, just caught the fact that Alexander Sims has done a new fastest lap of the race for the GTs. And here come the pit stops. Both of the Ford GT3 Mustangs coming in together, Ryan.
1: Well, this tells me they think they're in their window because they're not splitting the strategy at all, and you're seeing other drivers up on the wall with helmets on as well. So, again, we talked about the chances of caution here at Detroit being quite high. You don't want to be stuck on track with your rivals having already made their stop. So as soon as that window cracks open and you feel reasonably comfortable going the rest of the way, bring that car in, do the driver changes, do the fuel top off or the energy replenishment. But we've not seen tire changes, at least I haven't, John, so far No. in the pit stops that we've seen footage of.
0: I agree, and I was about to say exactly the same thing. That's been noticed as well by Capuchin in Turkey, who's tuned in tonight. Daniel says, have you seen the amount of brake dust coming out of the number 6 Porsche Penske Motorsport? We've been watching that. Hello to Thomas Frederick and to his Motorsport brothers Ryan and James, the guys who put up with his pestering about every race possible. My goodness me, we've got a lot of people tuned in this Saturday night. Into the pit lane for the number 4, Tommy Milner, Corvette. This is taking a long time, and that was fuel only, and they're still not ready to go. The driver's door is open. This is costing them time, and now they get away. But that was not the smooth Pratt Miller stop that we're used to. They're from just down the Detroit River, and that car goes back out with Nicky Katzberg at the wheel, but Nicky's got some track position to make up there, Ryan.
1: Well, that's not great for them. They dropped back at the start, and that did seem like a slow stop. And that, those are the championship leaders coming in as well. And they've done it on the strength of consistency and avoiding errors. Interestingly, though, is the car that exited the pit lane just in front of them. And that was the 93 Acura from Meyer Shank. So it's now Renger van der Zande behind the wheel. That's the first of the front-running GTPs to pit in what you would have to consider the more traditional strategy here at Detroit. And Renger is going to be one to watch. Since 2021, his average finish on a street course is third, and that includes 6 wins. He is dynamite on this type of track.
0: Max Esterson just clipping the wall, coming off Atwater Street at turn 7 with the right rear of the car. Hello to Frank Plasmans. The race time remaining is 1:09. 1 minute 9 and 24, 23, 22, 21 for those of you who are syncing up. And a spin for the newly rejoined Dennis Olsen in the Ford Racing Mustang in 7th position. He's sideways across the track. He's going to have to try and get that car going again. He's got it in first gear, but there's not enough room. He's going to have to find reverse. Oh, my goodness, this is awful for him. He is in the runoff at turn 8, which is at the end of the run before St. Antoine. And before you turn left to come into the pit lane area, also got Corvette in the pit lane as well. That's the number 3 car, Alexander Simpson, from the lead of the GTD Pro race. We have stayed green 1 hour and 8.5 minutes to go. Everybody would have been watching very carefully there, Ryan. We've stayed green 6. Oh, and now I wonder if this is a right rear suspension problem at turn 4. That's straight on at the end of Jefferson before you turn right onto Bates, and that is the 59 McLaren Max Esterson, who we saw clipping the wall earlier on. All the teams at the front of the field have not stopped. We'll be watching that carefully.
1: I agree. I think if you're in that position where you've not made your stop yet, you might want to do so post-haste, because race control will be watching that McLaren. Oh, good news, it has been able to carry on, so it doesn't look like that was terminal damage. I had the same thought. We knew the car had brushed the wall, and I wondered if maybe it was stopped there, but that's the risk you run as you run longer in this pit sequence. All it takes is one miscue from another car, and your entire race strategy can go up in smoke.
0: Hello to Italy, Naples, and Nico, who's watching tonight now. Did Esterson get a little bit of help here down at turn 3-4 as he was going on? No, that's live. He's back running again, right in front of the Corvette of Dennis Olsen. They both had their issues. Max goes to the inside and covers the double left-hander at the end of Franklin. Now coming up to the right-hander, they'll drop down the hill. It's quite steep here, actually. And down on Bake Street to Atwater. Here's the leader in the pit lane. 1.5 hours, Ryan. And it looks like a full... Oh, no. Right side Michelin's only, I think, and Earl Bamber is out.
1: I think you're spot on. They're only going to make that change. The fuel is done. It took a little longer to get the driver buckled in, it looked like. They might have had to wait on that just a few precious seconds, but that car had a nice, healthy lead coming into this sequence, and now, not wasting around, Jack Aitken in the car dives in front of the GT battle that's raging right behind him.
0: Had a smashing interview with Jack last Tuesday. You'll hear it on our Le Mans coverage as we did an inside story on Cadillac Hertz, Team Jota, and their last test before Le Mans. And Jack was in fine form. I'll say that. It's worth listening to on 91.2 FM around the circuit and RS2 around the world. Hello to Joe Tandy Racing in the UK. They're tuned in, hoping the boss can come home victorious. The boss is Nick Tandy, and that if he does do that, he will have a full set of wins in current IMSA circuits, and he'll be the first driver to do that. Hello to Niels Doms, listening from Belgium, with a Belgian beer in hand. If only that was the case, but not whilst we're on air in the Ford Racing Global Broadcast Centre at IMSA Radio. Kip Duron is in Berlin listening to us. Europe is really into the streets of Detroit this weekend. International Motorsports Association on YouTube. And right now, it's Kevin Estre and Felipe Nasr for Porsche Penske Motorsport who lead. They're running the strategy here, Ryan. The top four, so Marco Wittmann for BMW and Philippe Albuquerque, they have not yet stopped. They are waiting. They are running long. They can probably go for another 20 minutes, I reckon, before they need to come in. They're waiting to see if anything's going to happen. They're playing the numbers here.
1: Yeah, I think you're right. So they're going to run long, it looks like, here in the opening stint. It's more straightforward in GTD Pro right now, where everyone has come to the pit lane as of this moment, because Chaz Mostert has finally come in. I don't think he wanted out of the car, John. He got the call up to come here and join Vassar Sullivan, drive the Lexus RCF GT3, and they kept him out very long in this opening stint. That's a one-off that they're running in GTD Pro this weekend, similar to what they did in GTD at Long Beach, where they've got the car, so you might as well find a way to run it. And they've had some success doing that in the past, but it looks like Chaz is done. He comes into the pit lane now and will turn that car over to his co-driver.
0: In Ireland at the moment, group of sports car fans watching on with Richard Kelly, watching on the big screen, and he says, with the track being so narrow, I'm getting a claustrophobic feeling with the in-car, almost ducking out the way on some of the corners. It is that tight, and trust me, it is that tight, barely two cars wide in some of the areas, particularly coming into turn one and coming down to turn eight, four, five, six, and seven. It's pretty much follow my leader there. You wouldn't think that at the moment as they come through onto the finishing straight with Max Esterson and Dennis Olsen battling it out. Come to turn one now through the red and white area of the circuit. Prototype coming up behind them will be the number 24 BMW, as into the pit lane comes Lauren Heinrich, who has already jumped in for Tymon van der Helm. So that's his second pit stop, but they'll be good to the end from here, Ryan.
1: That's exactly what they're thinking. So I think their roll of the dice didn't quite come up the way they wanted. They did that two-stop strategy, made the quick change pretty early in the going. Now they brought Lauren in to make sure he's good to go to the finish. And that puts him on the sequence with the majority of GTP, with the exception of those four cars that haven't pitted yet. The two Porsche Penske's, number six and number seven, then Marco Wittmann in the first of the BMWs and the 10 car as well. And I take that back. That was not a strategic play. Evidently, that was a drive-through penalty for Heinrich. So now they probably still need to make another stop, if I'm understanding this correctly.
0: That's the second car that's been caught for persons over the wall before the car stop. We had the Aston Martin of Hartnett Racing, the number 23 car, earlier on, talking to the guys there. They are not expecting to be good here. This track does not suit that car. They haven't had a big BOP or any BOP adjustment. They're running on 1030 kilograms at the maximum amount of power, but that car just doesn't really suit around here. Into the pit lane for Felipe Nasr, who will vacate the number 7 Porsche Penske Motorsport. That leaves Kevin Estre at the front of the field with barely a 2 second gap between himself and Marco Wittmann. And Felipe Albuquerque for Cadillac number 10 is another second and a half back. Those are the only three cars now who have yet to stop, with spot on 1 hour to go, Ryan.
1: And I want to correct something. That penalty for Heinrich there, they pitted, they were on the same sequence as most of these leaders, so they weren't on that early stop thing. That was incorrect when I said that. So they are good to go to the end. They don't have to do an additional stop, but that drive-through penalty, I guess one way to look at it, that might be booking Lauren Heinrich a trip to Belgium in a couple of weeks, because as we talked about earlier, Porsche wasn't entirely sure what to do with him, considering he's leading the championship here at IMSA, driving for a couple of different teams, but he's committed to the Schumacher CLRT team for the CrowdStrike 24 Hours of Spa, and they were going to see where he stood after Detroit. Unfortunately, now they're quite a ways down the order, and I think that championship lead might be not long for this world, depending on the outcome in the race here today, and that might just have sealed the fate of Lauren Heinrich. And, you know, not a bad situation when your two choices are two of the classic sports car races in the world, but that's what you get when you're as in demand as young Lauren Heinrich is these days.
0: He's still on the lead lap, he says. I think he still is on the lead. He will be when the leaders come in. So I'm not writing any headlines right now. Nick Tandy, Max Asterson, Dennis Olsen, all scrapping at the back of the GTD Pro Field as Felipe Albuquerque comes into the pit lane for the third place Cadillac. Now, EO, RLLT McLaren and Ford Racing, they were some of the teams that came in the earliest in the GTD Pro Field, so don't count them out yet either. But right now, those three are having a cracking scrap as they go down the hill towards turn 5 and 6, or Bates Street on the Atwater, then the little right-left flick in front of Andy Armour's. At the lead at the moment, Kevin Estre still holds it by 3.5 seconds for Marco Wittmann. They are the only two cars, the Porsche number 6, the BMW 25, who have yet to stop. First car that has stopped now has Felipe Albuquerque got out in the number 10. Or is it Jack Aitken who effectively leads the pit stopped cars? It's Jack Aitken that leads the pit stopped cars. And here is Estre in the pit lane in the red and white striped car. He's out. He walks away with nary a backward glance. Little bit of damage on that right front being attended to. fuel going in, energy being replenished. Right side Michelin's, I think, but nothing on the left-hand side. And out it goes. And here's the 31 coming through. He's going to go back in the lead. Aitken goes back into the lead. And the Temerario Fat Racing is between the two leaders. So that is the effective lead for Jack Aitken, as Marco Wittmann has yet to stop. So it's Cadillac number 31 from Porsche Penske number 6. Those are your leaders at the moment. Behind them, Ricky Taylor for Cadillac. He stopped. Renger von der Zander in the red, white and black number 93 Acura. He stopped. And Julian Andlauer has stopped as well. And in comes Marco Wittmann, the final GTP car, Ryan, to stop.
1: Right, so that will then cycle Aitken up, as you were talking about, in a few moments. But Wittmann does eventually bring that car in. Waiting to see where Lawrence Vanthoor cycles out as well. Now, a few moments ago, this has been a fierce battle at the back of GTD Pro. Ford and McLaren and Porsche, and wow, this has been fantastic. It's for the dregs of the class, unfortunately, but it's been captivating nevertheless.
0: Yeah, that is Dick Tandy, Dennis Olsen, Max Esterson in that order now, in 9th, 10th, and 11th, some 40 seconds away from the lead in category. Remember, they stopped earlier. They're playing a different game from everyone else. I'm looking at virtual fuel tanks here and seeing where we think people might get to. But this is already enthralling. We've fortunately seen no issues with cars coming together and no requirement for the Corvette safety car to come out with 55 minutes to go. This has been a flat-out endurance race where people have made their minds up early about their tactics, Ryan Marine, and as yet, there's been no need to change any of those tactical decisions. No pivots required.
1: Yeah, just had the one yellow really early for the debris, but other than that, as you say, it's been super clean up to this point with still 54 minutes on the clock. A number of teams, I think, did gamble early on expecting some yellows, and there are a few that pitted right on the fringe of pit windows that are, I think, counting on some yellow laps before it's all said and done, and that will be interesting to watch. But those that gambled on the other side and took the risk, stayed out, ran deep, ran the overcut, that's worked really well to this point. Look what it's done for the 10, able to jump up into the fourth spot. Also the 20, and they were higher until the thing cycled through a little bit. And then also, I think it's worked pretty well for Ang and for Vanthoor and company too. So there was some risk with it because you leave yourself vulnerable to the yellow, but they were able to get plenty of clear track, put down some fast laps. The Michelins have been hanging on really well, it would appear, and they were able to use that to their advantage, gambling against full course yellow, which I normally wouldn't recommend here at Detroit, but today it seems to be the right choice.
0: Oh, I cannot believe you have just said that, Ryan Marine. I really can't. It's been hectic, though. It's been exciting. I've nearly finished a full water bottle already here at the Ford Racing Global Broadcast Centre. Here's how it stands in our VP in race update. Jack Aitken leads by 5 seconds over Philip Eng and the BMW. So Cadillac 31 from BMW 25. Lawrence Vanthoor just a second further back in the Porsche ahead of Ricky Taylor, who's nearly 2 seconds further back. Then Renger van der Zander for Acura, BMW, another second further back for Dries Vanthoor. Julian Andlauer, Jordan Taylor, Colin Brown, Lauren Heinrich. And Heinrich at the moment being hassled by Roman De Angelis as they're battling for 10th and 11th. And it was Heinrich going down the inside a moment or two ago, just wiping the nose of the Hart Racing Aston Martin as they go through that first major braking area at turn three. And there's a little, oh my goodness me, well, that will be looked at, and that's going to be a stop and 60 seconds for Lauren Heinrich as he put The Hartner Racing number 23, Roman De Angelis, into the wall on the rundown from four into five. That's how the GTP cars stand at the end of lap number 39. 52 minutes remaining. That's your VP in race update.
2: VP Racing, the official fuel, coolant and additives of IMSA.
0: Into the pit lane for the stop and hold. Elbows out, but a little bit too robust, Ryan, for Lauren Heinrich, our championship points leader on his own. He's going to sit there for a minute in the dark grey and gold Mustang sampling Porsche.
1: Yikes, yeah, that is really a harsh penalty, and it's race control sending a pretty clear message. They did not like what they saw at all. A big part of their focus has been this year making sure you leave room for your competitor at quarter exit, really at all times, and that was not adhered to there quite clearly. So the penalty's been handed down, and unlike a drive-through, which here is really a slap on the wrist, relatively speaking, just 12 seconds to go through this pit lane, this stop and hold around a really short lap like this one, this takes them completely out of the fight.
0: They're going to lose a lap. That's a lap lost, I reckon.
1: Oh, yeah.
0: For that number five car. And they will need some help. Reminder to Ryan that he and I have got to come up with a BDO nose strategy play as well for this race. And at the moment, this has been pretty much a flat-out blast. Is there something to come on the strategy front? A little bit of a split between the GTP, some guys coming in early, the others going long. But I think at the moment, we've still got to work out how this is going to play out at the end, Ryan.
1: Yeah, I think the early nominee from my standpoint would be the 6 Porsche Penske crew. They ran long, and again, you assume some risk when you do that, potentially being caught out by a yellow. But going into the pit sequence, at least in my notes, I had them 5th. They ended up in 3rd. And remember, this is a car that was in the wall yesterday in qualifying. So the way that they've been able to race their way forward in the first stint, and now strategize their set themselves forward a couple more spots than potentially be on the podium at the end of the day. I mean, if you had asked us with some truth serum, some of Arjuna's truth serum yesterday after qualifying, John, would you have said a podium was on the cards for Porsche Penske? I certainly would not have. So all credit where credit is due.
0: Hello to Thomas Riecher in Germany, to Grant Westman, Simon Hoff, and to Mikhail Robinick, who is tuned in at the moment. Also Blurfiend and Bill Hearn tuned in at the moment, and John Foreman with his mum Janet in Toronto watching the race here at Detroit. Nigel Dobby says Ford has cut the Corvette lead from 5 seconds to 1.5 in the last few laps. It's down a half a second now, Nigel. I know you're a big Corvette fan and you run a Corvette on the street. Tonio Garcia has got one car between himself and Chris Meads, and the number 3 and 65 are battling for the lead. Further down, Andrea Caldarelli, Dennis Olsen, Max Esterson and Nick Tandy are battling for 7th, 8th and 9th. This is all getting a bit hectic.
1: Really good stuff in the GT classes. Right now, Garcia, I mean, that was a pretty healthy lead, but it's definitely come down. Mies is closing in. Hawksworth's in the conversation. Katzberg and company, good recovery. We thought they might have had a longer pit stop, and I'll have to do a little checking on that to see if I can get to the bottom of it. But they're still in 4th, which is where they were going into the pit sequence. Anyone of that group is in the mix, John. Then you got to go back quite a ways to get to Tiewitz in that one-off entry for Vassar Sullivan that was started superbly by Chaz Mostert, who I think deserves a quick shout out. I was looking at his best lap before his pit stop. He was within a couple of tenths of the fastest lap in class. That's in a car that he had not driven outside of a brief test earlier in the week, and it's at a track he had not been to before, plus all the jet lag, right? He was racing in Tasmania just last weekend. Here he is in Detroit. He's got to be wondering, where am I? And as you would expect from a driver of his caliber, he was right on the pace from the word go.
0: Pit stop for Lauren Heinrich. That should be his last scheduled pit stop with 47 minutes to go. Question from
1: that
0: Richard
1: was a mechanical
0: Kelly.
1: Black flag, John.
0: That was a mechanical black flag. Thank you. So he's in and out for the damage at the on the bodywork of that car. We've got final pit stop from Chris Meese. Now the second pit stop to the Ford Mustang.
1: Scheduled.
0: Number 65. I was not expecting that car in, Ryan.
1: No, that was a right front that they changed, and they took quite a look at it. And that was not part of the plan, I think it's safe to say. So not sure what happened, but that was one of the contenders. That car was second when it came into the pits and has dropped well, well down the order.
0: Question from... Oh, in the wall. At turn number five for... Now, which of the RCFs was that? But that was a big hit on the wall, and it's dislodged some of the safety equipment. It was Jack Hawksworth, I think, in second position, who's swiped the wall pretty substantially. Second in the category, Nicky Katzberg might have just nipped past. No, he hasn't. Katzberg's still behind him, amazingly enough. But that was a fairly substantial bang on the wall at turn five. Dries Van Tor involved in that in the 24 BMW prototype, Ryan, and that's been looked at by race control.
1: Yeah, and they don't like it when the two different classes converge like that. I'd be curious to see it again. Frankly, I only caught the tail end, which was Hawksworth smacking into that barrier there at the outside. And good thing those Lexus RCF GT3s are made pretty sturdy. That was a decent clout, but was able to continue on. Seems to still reasonably be on the pace, but what it's done is it's allowed Garcia to open up that lead once again. Remember, we were talking about Meese closing in. It was down around a second. Well, now it's over 5 seconds to Hawksworth, and maybe this gives Katzberg a chance to go on the charge. He's within a second of Hawksworth for second place, or he was before traffic intervened.
0: Penalty for Dries Van Tor for that contact with Jack Hawksworth in the RCF. It is a drive-through penalty, and that's interesting, isn't it? That's a drive-through, and it was a stop plus 60 for Heinrich for contact that put someone into the wall. Aitken leads by 9 seconds. Cadillac from BMW, then after Philip Eng, it's another 0.2 of a second. That's a cracking scrap that's going on there. Lawrence Van Tor, as you rightly said, Ryan, the number 6 Porsche Penske Motorsport team, playing the strategic card the best, and they're up to 6th position. Sorry, the 6th is up to 3rd position at the moment. Then BMW coming in the pits now is Dries Van Tor from 4th position. Ricky Taylor for Cadillac in 5th. 6th, Renger van der Zande, and a GTD Pro Corvette by an increasing margin. Antonio Garcia by 2.5 seconds on the Vassar Sullivan Lexus. Chevrolet, Lexus, Chevrolet with Nicky Katzberg in 3rd place. Then it's the 2nd of the Lexus, so the Corvettes and the Lexus sharing the top 4 places. The best of the rest is the BMW of Conor De Filippi in 5th, and Andrea Caldarelli for Lamborghini and Pfaff Motorsport in 6th. That's your 2 top 6s. And that's your VP in race update. We are inside the second half of the race. So, second half of...
1: Sorry, John. Yeah,
0: Go ahead.
1: Just going to jump in real quick and kind of set the situation here. So we are at this stage more or less in a flat-out dash. If you were doing this the way that you wanted to and doing it on one stop, that's the primary strategy. That's long since passed. So from here on out, it's really about pace, except for the handful of cars that pitted early in the window that might be doing a little bit of fuel saving. But that really doesn't affect too many of the front runners at this stage. Look at the pace that Aitken's had. Aitken's just flying.
0: We have no cars out of the race, just a single caution for three short 1.6, call it 1.7 mile laps. 48 laps completed, and Jack Aitken leads by nearly 10 seconds. That's your Pilotti race recap in the middle of the Chevrolet Detroit Sports Car Classic, live on IMSA Radio and IMSA TV. 41 and a half minutes to go. It's Ryan Marine and me, John Heindorf, in the Ford Racing Global Broadcast Center. This is absolutely full on, 100% rev limiter, absolutely fantastic entertainment. I don't think I've taken a full breath, Ryan, since the drop of the green flag.
1: There was no time to. It's been like this, really, with the brief exception of that yellow for debris right at the outset. But other than that, and the action's been hot and heavy. And the thing that really has impressed me is the way that the two classes have, by and large, cooperated. The fact that we had the one penalty a moment ago for Dries Van Thor contact with Jack Hawksworth, that's the exception that proves the rule. In general, the two classes have been quite cooperative with one another, and this is what you really hope to see when you get mixed class sports car racing on a street circuit.
0: Nick Tandy trying to hold on to the lead lap has got Antonio Garcia right up Rexy's tailpipes here, and he is trying to stay on the lead lap to give him a chance to have the clean sweep of IMSA tracks in terms of wins. It's a outside opportunity at the moment, but Nick Tandy, the Bedfordshire Bullet, he's trying to pull that off. At IMSA Radio, if you want to get in touch. Next weekend, remember, we have Michelin Pilot Challenge and a four-hour contest along with some support races, which includes Ford Mustang GT Challenge and Wheel and Mazda MX-5, Mid-Ohio next Saturday and Sunday. And on the Sunday, and I don't think there's any or that much overlap, actually, we also have Le Mans Test Day next weekend. RS2 has the IMSA content. RS1 has the Le Mans content as we shift our broadcast out. Oh, big wide moment for the Corvettes. Now, which of the Corvettes was that? That would have been Antonio Garcia, the leader of the track. He's trying to get round Nick Tandy. At the moment, it's costing him time. Tandy, reasonably so, wants to stay on the lead GTD Pro lap at the moment, Ryan, and he's making that EO Racing Porsche pretty wide.
1: Bingo. Spot on. I've been watching that gap here the last handful of laps. Hawksworth, any concerns that car might not be at its best after the run-in with the 24 BMW? I think we can put those behind us. He's doing some really quick laps right now, and Garcia is absolutely stuck behind Nick Tandy and Rexy, who, to your point, rightly trying to hang on to the lead lap in class. That way maybe they can salvage something if they gain a yellow. But how long can Garcia continue to be patient? Because just a second behind is Jack Hawksworth in the Lexus, and behind that is the other Corvette of Nicky Katzberg that's recovering beautifully.
0: It's like the number 60 Acura's been down the pit lane for an additional stop. I can't see a penalty for that, and it looks like Tom Blomqvist is back in that car. Colin Brown has got out of that car, so something not right there for me. That's their second run down pit lane.
1: Yeah, I think they were the ones, they pitted kind of early, as I recall, so maybe this is something they needed to do. I'm not entirely sure, but I think there's a problem for the Valkyrie, which was slow on track, and it's bottling up this battle for the lead. It's now 1 second covering first, second, and third in GTD Pro, and they were stuck behind the Valkyrie for a little bit there. And we actually saw Tandy get around it, so I'm not entirely sure what Roman De Angelis is dealing with, but listening from on board, just looking at the last few laps as well, doesn't seem like that car is quite right.
0: Well, down Franklin into the braking area at the hairpin at turn three, 182 miles an hour, that's IndyCar speed. I saw 178 earlier on today when I was watching the IndyCar. You were taking far more notice of that with your duties on IndyCar Radio as well. Those sports cars are really quick down Franklin to turn number three and four. My goodness me. Tight track. Very few opportunities. Our Porsche keys to the race, track position, tyres, walls. No one has done a four-tyre stop. We've had a couple of two-tyre stops. We've had people trying to do the 100 minutes on one set of Michelin tyres. And right now, Jack Aitken for Cadillac, Whelan, and the V-Series are 9 seconds to the good from Philip Eng. But Philip has got Lawrence Vanter right up his tailpipes. Great scrap for second position overall. Meantime, in GTD Pro, it's Corvette by a second from the Lexus of Jack Hawksworth, and then 8 tenths back is the Corvette of Nicky Katzberg. Three different manufacturers scrapping for three steps on the podium in GTD Pro. That's your VP Racing in race update.
2: VP Racing, the official fuel, coolant and additives of IMSA.
0: 35 minutes to go, Ryan, and still great racing going on here.
1: Yeah, I'm really curious what happens now. Garcia got by Tandy a moment ago to put him a lap down, and now for the first time in a while, we'll see the true pace of that Corvette. But interestingly, as soon as Tandy's a lap down, he's no longer fighting the lead lap cars, so Hawksworth got a much better run around. So too Katzberg, who is putting a bunch of pressure on Hawksworth now for the second position. I'm curious what kind of pace Garcia has now that he's not stuck in the traffic. Can he start to extend this lead again, or was Hawksworth really legitimately quicker in this most recent 10-15 minute segment?
0: That top three coming down the braking area at the end of Franklin, the hard left hairpin, first, second, third, Corvette, then the Lexus, then the second of the Corvettes. They go to the left-hand side of the road and drop down right-handed onto Bates Street. Quite steeply downhill there. Then one of the faster corners onto Atwater. Then the right left kink. Right on the waterfront there. Running down towards turn eight. Now the left-hander. The track used to go straight on there back in the Formula One days. Past the pit entrance. Onto Franklin. Short straight into the very tight turn one as it is, although we didn't start on that part of the track. There's nothing in it right now between these top three. The question will be to me, Ryan, is can these top three go to the end at this pace?
1: That's one thing I'm curious about too, and I was in the middle of trying to find my tab that has the live telemetry that tells us what the energy remaining situation is. So I've got it pulled up now. Garcia is in the best position at just under 52% left in that virtual energy tank. Hawksworth at 49%. Katzberg at 48%. So second and third, basically nothing between them. Yes. And Garcia has, and none of the three really have any concerns about energy management the rest of the way, but Garcia certainly does not. And it's equally pretty similar at the front of the GTP field, but it's Lawrence Vanthoor who is most energy rich at this point, and he's the one who is catching second place Philip Eng. In fact, watching from on board on our monitors, they're stuck behind GT traffic in a section of the track that the prototypes cannot get by the GT cars, and that has really bunched up this fight for second place.
0: Nice move from the BMW Philip Eng driver on the number one BMW of Conor De Filippi, who has helped his prototype blue and white propeller teammates as they were coming out of the final couple of corners, now through turn one. And Jack Aitken now 11 seconds to the good on Philip Eng, but still Lawrence Vanthoor barely 9 tenths of a second. Dan Vitale says, my old, tiny, simple brain is failing to compute. Going at 180 miles an hour on a bumpy, narrow track surrounded by concrete. Am I alone in thinking that? No. No, you are absolutely
1: no.
0: Not. These guys, no, they are wired differently. They are clocked at a different speed. The prototypes here in top speed level, not quite in lap speed, but in top speed level, are going the same pace as an IndyCar through here. IndyCar race here tomorrow, Indy next as well. And these guys at the sharp end of the prototype field in terms of top speed at the end of Franklin before they break on that bumpy area. Now, some of it has been repaved, has to be said, down through the back end of Franklin down through Baton Atwater, turns 2, 3 and 4, sorry, 3, 4 and 5. That has been repaved and it's a little less bumpy. I use those words, a little less bumpy, in a particularly relative point. It is still bumpy. These guys are getting shaken around like the last custard cream in the biscuit barrel. Incredible stuff from these guys. Aitken by now 10, call it 11 seconds, and Philip Eng's pulled out a second now on Lawrence Vanthoor, but it's still all happening. Lawrence Vanthoor has made a pit stop. Roman De Angelis has made a pit stop for the Hart Racing Valkyrie. Comes out in 10th position ahead of Lauren Heinrich, who's a couple of laps off the lead now. Half an hour to go, Ryan, and it's still all to play for. This now, at the sharp end of each of the two classes, these are proper class battles. These are a run to the flag now.
1: Exactly. No caveats to bring up at all in these top battles in both of the classes, and I think we're starting to see the cars that have been the strongest over the course of the weekend exerting that strength in the race now as well. The 31 was the quickest in every single session, both practices and qualifying. The only exception was the warm-up this morning, but other than that, they have been the fastest all weekend long, and that's now showing on the track. Nearly 11 seconds to lead in GTP. Similarly, in GTD, it wasn't quite as cut and dry, but it was pretty clear early on that Corvette was as strong, if not stronger, than anybody else in the field. They've executed extremely well, especially with the three-car clean pit stop, stayed out of trouble, and now that Garcia is clear of that lap traffic, a lead that had shrunk under a second has ballooned once again to nearly 3 seconds, and Garcia is pulling away from Hawksworth.
0: Final pit stop for Nick Tandy and AO Racing. Rexy, the 77 car, it hasn't played out for them with their strategy this time around. Dates for next year have been released, and it looks like this race will, actually it doesn't look like, it's pretty certain that this race next year will clash with Le Mans Test Day, which probably means that we won't have prototypes here, presumably, so that the works drivers can go to Le Mans and do the test day on the Sunday. It's not... Actually, we've done it before. I'll take that back. We've done it before here, where people have jumped on flights on Saturday night out of Detroit to go back to Europe. and being able to get into Le Mans for at least the Sunday afternoon. The problem comes if you are a rookie at Le Mans and you need to do a certain amount of laps and there's any issues, that might mean the prototype teams and manufacturers fiddling with their driver combinations here for next year. Next year's WEC calendar not yet released. IMSA released theirs at Sebring earlier this year, but the smart money is on these two races clashing. It is Le Mans test next weekend.

0: I almost liked the days when we finished in September and didn't come back till March or April. And there was a couple of weekends off during the year. If you're a sports car fan now, it's pretty much year-round, isn't it?
1: Oh, absolutely. I would put this in the category of good problems to have, right? Sign me up. If this is what we're going to be complaining about, that we have too much sports car racing to follow, that sounds like a good problem to have as far as I'm concerned. And, oh, we got a problem here. This is a front-running car. Lawrence Vanthoor off in the runoff, John.
0: No, that is the better placed of the two Porsches. Third position for the number 6963. Now, did he manage to get going again before
1: yes.
0: Ricky Taylor went through? No, he didn't. The 10's ahead of him. That is the 10 right ahead of Lawrence Vanthoor. He's just given up a position on the podium after they started at the back of the class, Ryan.
1: Yeah, that is frustrating because they had done so well to work their way forward. And we talked about it. This is an unforgiving circuit, and it's pretty easy for a little mistake to have big consequences. I suppose that's not a massive consequence, but it drops the car out of podium contention, at least as they run. What it does do, John, is it puts the 10 car up to third, and we still have a long way to go, and I don't want to put any hex on this because talking with Wayne Taylor earlier today, you could tell he was just fed up with the way the year has gone and some of the bad luck that's come their way. But maybe this could be a breakthrough result for that 10 crew, which through four races has finished 11th, 11th, 10th, and 11th. A podium would be manna from heaven for that team, which did technically finish on the podium on the road at Sebring, but they lost that due to a post-race technical infraction. So as far as what the results look like, it looks like they've not finished better than 10th all year, and they do find themselves in third. That would be a huge result for them if they could hang on.
0: It's Ryan Marine with me, John Hindhoff, in the Ford Racing Global Broadcast Center. Jack Aiken now 13 seconds down the road from Philip Eng in the BMW. Ricky Taylor now third, 9 seconds further back. Can Lawrence Vanthoor chase him down and make good his mistake? He's right on the tail of that blue fronted Cadillac now, and then it's Renge van der Zander and Dries Vanthoor and Julian Andlau, they're all together. Now, what's gone on down at the far end of the circuit, going past the first and second? Yeah, that was where Lawrence Heinrich went off. He was going past second and third, Vassar Sullivan Corvette and Corvette Battle in GT. And that's when he ran on at that first major braking area, Ryan, and that was very costly for him.
1: Yeah, for Vanthoor, wow, that was really close. I mean, that was the lesser of two evils there. Almost got into the back of the BMW prototype and had to take evasive action, which then put him effectively in that tight runoff. Did a pretty good job, frankly, to find reverse just momentarily and then speed out of there. Cost a position, no question about it, but that could have been even more costly.
0: So in GTD Pro, 5 seconds separates Tonio Garcia for Corvette and Lexus's Jack Hawksworth. Then Nicky Katzberg's another 3.5 back from there in the second of the Corvettes. There was a touch. I was just about to say that gap has gone out a little bit from Katzberg to Hawksworth, and there was a touch on the back of the Lexus by Nicky Katzberg, and he's broken some bodywork off there.
1: Well, it's a rough and tumble street circuit, right? We talked about that. It's going to be close quarters racing, and contact is to be expected to some degree. That one both will be able to continue on from, but Nicky's going to have to dig deep if he's going to catch Hawksworth. And I wonder now if Hawksworth isn't

0: under so much pressure if he can start to match some of Garcia's lap times. And Garcia won't be too long, and I think he'll be catching the next car to put a lap down, which would be Max Esterson. And we've seen lap traffic bottle up this GTD Pro lead in the past. Could that happen yet again with 21 minutes still to go?
1: I know this is only a short race, but I feel I've been watching this for 10 hours already, Ryan. It's like all of my senses are turned up to 11. I am absolutely, I'm sweating. It's absolutely full on all of the time. We've had, 80 minutes of racing here, 20 to go, and it's been all action.
0: It has, and again, you have that jeopardy of street course racing where a small mistake, the back end stepping out as we get deeper into this run. Remember, so many of these tires are doing the full race distance, and so maybe a little slide that was a minor issue earlier in the race, now it starts to step out a bit more. Maybe you tag one of these concrete walls that you don't have to deal with so much on a traditional road course. That brings out a yellow, it bunches everybody up. You just don't know what to expect when you go street course racing. So you've got the intensity of what's happening on track. You have the added jeopardy of these concrete canyons. And you've got mixed class racing, which adds to that unpredictability, doesn't it?
1: This is looking at
0: and
1: the
0: we've
1: moment.
0: Done it. Full course yellow,
1: looking,
0: John.
1: Yeah, you've pulled the Johnny Palmer. Tony has the two
0: I
1: flags out. On the start-finish line, this is for debris. It looks like something from the back of one of the prototypes. I wonder if... Oh. Now, that was run over by the lead Cadillac. I don't think it's their piece of bodywork at turn 3 and 4, but it's a substantial piece of bodywork. So the safety car comes out. Now, is there anybody who's going to take the chance of coming in and slapping a new set of tires on for 17, 16, 15 minutes? No, they're not going to, because we're under the time limit. So this is a short yellow, Ryan. The pits will not open.
0: Yeah. So that does affect the way the teams need to think about this and what opportunities are there. I was kind of thinking through the possibilities, and I don't know that anybody would give up track position anyway to get tires. What I will say is this completely resets a lot of those battles, right? We were talking about a 10-second lead for Aiken.
1: Totally.
0: That is gone. Garcia at Hawksworth. I mean, Hawksworth's going to be right there. You know, Katzberg's going to be on the prowl as well on this restart. I think this could be some of the chaos that we predicted. We've had to wait a little while to get there, but this is shaping up to be some fireworks here in the run to the checkered flag.
1: That was me just thinking I might be able to take a breath. Also, Lawrence Vanthoor has the rear spoiler on his number 6 Porsche Penske Motorsport 963 at a very jaunty angle. We're looking at more sprint car than Le Mans prototype here. It's down a lot.
0: Wow.
1: On the right-hand side. And he's got debris out the back. Well, I think we know whose piece of bodywork is there at turn 3 now, Ryan, because there's various bits of the under tray on the back of that number 6, which is the car with the white stripes, the white pinstripes. And with that rear end leaning at a weird angle, it's been kicked up on the left rear. I think we know whose carbon fiber is on the track.
0: We do, and it didn't take long. I was going to say, I think this has all the makings of a mechanical black flag, and that's now been issued by race control. That effectively means they've
1: really
0: seen something on a car that they think is unsafe and that needs to be dealt with. So that's been issued to the 6 car, Lawrence Vanthoor, that car's been in the wars, hasn't it, John? I mean, this started yesterday, and it's been an odyssey that I'm afraid isn't going to have a particularly happy ending. This drops them completely out of contention. They'll need to get that damage rectified, and I'm not sure that he would have had a whole lot to fight with anyway, even if they hadn't had that mechanical black flag, just as wounded as that car appears to be.
1: Far be it from me to second-guess Porsche Penske Motorsport, but Vantor missed the opportunity there to go into the pit lane to serve that mechanical black flag, change the rear deck and come back out, and then get the class split. He's missed that. So now if he comes in, he will lose all of the ground. Sitting in fourth at the moment, but he'll have to give that up. He would have dropped down. I'm just trying to see. He would have dropped down to 10th, but at least he would have still been on the lead lap. Now, are they going to argue that? I don't know. Still under yellow. 15 and a half minutes to go.
0: Let's go back to the beginning. Sorry, John. Let's go back to the beginning of the race. You remember, similar thing happened to the 60 car. They did serve the mechanical black flag. We were also under the short yellow rules, which means the pits weren't open, and then they had to come back in after the race restarted. So I think it's six one way, half a dozen the other here for the 6 car. They're waiting until the pits are open. They'll serve the black flag. Maybe, I'm trying to think, maybe it would have helped them somewhat if they had done this here, but the end result is the same. They're going to be well down the order and out of any chance to fight for a representative result today.
1: BDO Nose Strategy Award. Well, in they come, under the yellow. It's my understanding that with a mechanical black flag, you have to come in at the next possible time past the pits. They are replacing the whole of the deck. I presume that is classed as emergency service, so they will have to come in again. The very light blue eyes of Lawrence Vantor, on loan from Porsche to McLaren. He was at McLaren testing at Monza earlier on this week. They completed 3 hours of what they were hoping to be a four-hour test in their new hypercar. He's down and away and rolls again. Does that mean he will have to come back in again when we go green? I presume it will, right?
0: Yeah, again, that's what happened to the 60 earlier, and I was curious about that too, given the fact that you are mandated to come in with that mechanical
1: Correct.
0: Black flag, even if the pits are closed, and I was unsure how that would be viewed. But if we're going to use the precedent from earlier in the race, which again is, I'm sure it's just a scenario I hadn't really thought through before, but I'm sure this is the way that race control would like it to play out. But my impression is that yes, they will have to come back in. It has been noted on our race control messaging service that they did enter a closed pit, and so that tends to be the end result there. If you do that, take service, then you have to come back in again.
1: Well, having called this as a short yellow, the pits have now opened for all cars. So,
0: which, because we're about to restart,
1: we're going back to green when the restart sequence
0: is going.
1: So why didn't they just wait at Penske to do that? I think they're going to have a word with IMSA there. They were told it was a short yellow. Then they've been told they've got to come in. Now the pits are back open again. They could have waited for one more time and not had to come in again. It might ultimately not have helped them at all. Nice job, by the way, by Lauren Heinrich, who stays over to driver's left as he's laps down now. Jack Aitken pulls away. Good restart. BMW on Cadillac at turn three. Goes long. Dries Vantor tries to get around. Runs long. Doesn't quite get it done. And back through goes Ricky Taylor with the old over and under routine.
0: Well, and that car is going to have to serve a drive-through. That was just handed down a moment ago. The 24 has to do a drive-through. That's for incident responsibility with the 6. So maybe that's where that damage that we've been noting that
1: there
0: led to the mechanical black flag came from.
1: See, I look at that, And I'll come back to my thought in a moment. As we've got Nick Tandy in the wall. Nick Tandy at turn five, I think that is. Coming down to the bottom of Atwater Street and onto the waterfront. That will be a full course yellow. I'm going to say that Porsche are going to be a bit aggrieved there. They get hit by somebody else who gets penalised for it. They get told to come in and rectify the damage that someone else caused, which costs them their top five position. Then they've got to come back in again because they're told to come into a closed pit. And the person who caused the damage gets a drive-through and still ends up ahead of them. I'm not sure I'd be overly happy about that.
0: Yeah, you're right. They will end up ahead. Yeah, coincidence is that it's a couple of brothers there, too. Boy, this was at the front of the GTD Pro field on the restart. Boy, that was hip and shoulder there, right? That was Hawksworth on Garcia? Or was that... I mean, it's still Garcia shown as leading. That was an interesting replay.
1: I think it was Hawksworth and Katzberg and Tielitz all getting together, and the right front wing of Hawksworth's car up in the air and actually has cleared the fence. I think that's cleared the fence there. Now, that's not a public area, fortunately, as you come down the restart and finish line on Franklin to driver's left. But there's no debris on the circuit. That has, maybe there is actually, because we've got one of the Raptors, the F-150 Raptors out there, that's gone over the top. Hey, look, by the way, I am not having to go at race control at all about applying those penalties. They are applying the regulations. What I'm saying is, if I'm Porsche and I've been driven into, I'm a bit miffed, to use an English saying, about the fact that I've got to stop twice and the person who's caused me to stop twice only has to have a drive-through, which they've done mostly under yellow and therefore is still ahead of me on the road. It's Dries and Lawrence Vanter, by the way, as you rightly say.
0: And mostly under yellow, and also it's such a short drive-through here. I was thinking about this analogy earlier. A drive-through here is kind of like minimum security prison, whereas a drive-through at Long Beach is kind of getting thrown into solitary confinement. It's the same penalty. You end up in the same place, but the experience is significantly different one place to the other.
1: Yeah, absolutely. And as I say, don't phone, don't write, don't send a postcard. I am not at all criticizing race control. They are applying the rules as they are written. And that is all that they can do. That is the consistency that the teams and we as watchers demand. It's just sometimes it doesn't quite work out in the way that the wronged party might expect. By the way, Alan Prosser, thank you. That right fender did not clear the fence, which is why the Raptor was down there at turn... just coming up to turn one. There, Antonio Garcia has been asked to go back ahead of Jack Hawksworth to restart. So that's the number three Corvette ahead of the Vassar Sullivan Lexus after that Argy Bargy going down to turn one on the restart last time around. We are down to 7.5 minutes here, Ryan, and I'm not putting my weekend's earnings, that $1 that I get paid, is staying in my pocket at the moment because I'm not sure who wins any of these classes at the moment.
0: And nor is my 50 cents, for what it's worth. And we're about to get the restart here, so it's about to fire off with just under 7 minutes to go. It should be a restart this time around.
1: So here's how they'll restart. Cadillac number 31, Jack Aitken from BMW, and Philip Eng, the 25, Ricky Taylor, and Cadillac number 10. They've been quiet, but they have worked their way up into a podium position. Acura fourth position. Acura, who have history here, ahead of the best of the Porsches, which is now, believe it or not, the number seven, and Julian Andlauer. Then it's Jordan Taylor for Wayne Taylor. Seventh position, Acura, Tom Blomqvist in the number 60. Roman De Angelis and Aston Martin. As the leaders come round to a green flag in GTD Pro, it's Corvette, Lexus, BMW, Lamborghini. But the red-fronted Whelen car goes into turn one with a decent run. Jack Aitken times his restart perfectly and had half a second at the line, and he's almost nearly a second ahead. But I've got to tell you now, Julian Andlauer is the man most likely. He's right under the rear wing of the red, white and black number 93 Acura. He's getting the draft down Franklin towards turn three. They're moving around behind the blue-fronted number 10 of Ricky Taylor. Here comes the Porsche down the inside. The number 7 has to back out of it. There's no room through there. And that puts him under pressure now from Jordan Taylor. The GTD Pro Cars, Corvette, Lexus. Then Corvette, Lexus again. And the BMW and Temerario right there as they drop down the hill to the right-hander. And then the left onto the front, onto the waterfront there. Pretty decent restart. Aitken already pulled out a bit of a gap, but the battle on the streets is with the street cars. Incident responsibility drive through for the second place Lexus. Vassar Sullivan and a shake of the head from the driver. Jack Hortsmith, that is going to be really costly, Ryan, because everyone was lying astern after the safety car restart.
0: Right, when everyone bunched together, even the relatively short drive-through penalty here at Long Beach will cost them dearly. That makes it a Corvette 1-2 at the front of the field with another GM product leading in GTP. What a big weekend this could be for General Motors.
1: On the streets of Detroit, we are under 5 minutes to go in the oh my goodness, a big send thrown by the number 64 of Dennis Olsen in the Ford. He looked at the inside of the light blue Lamborghini Temerario. That's Lamborghini's brand new GT3 contender. Didn't get through, backed out of it. Discretion, the better part of valor. In the literal shadow of what used to be the GM Global headquarters at the Renaissance Center. They've moved up the river just a little bit now, but it is all going off. 3.5 minutes to go. Aitken has set sail. He's lit the afterburners on the Cadillac, and he's gone. 2.7 seconds to Philip Eng. It's going to be another good result for BMW, coming off their first win in the WEC a couple of weekends ago when they took a 1-2 at WRT's home circuit at Spa. This is good stuff for them, but for Corvette and for GM, oh, there's a hit, a move under braking by Nicky Katzberg. That'll be looked at as well. Antonio Garcia still leads. Katzberg got clipped by Aaron Tielitz. Tielitz will say that the Corvette moved, and I think he might have a case there as they were going into turn three. 2.5 minutes to go, and this one's getting feisty.
0: That was a massive cloud front to rear. Lexus into Corvette, and there's some tire smoke, some damage on the second place Corvette. That's the championship leading car, which John was hit, or at least was contacted by. I'm not assessing blame here, but the 15 from Vassar Sullivan, which is a one-off. They are not in the championship fight, and yet could have a big part to play if that four car can't make it home.
1: Massive dive again from Dennis Olsen. He's just gone past Conor De Filippi, takes a position. And the car for the championship leader, incident responsibility, drive through. There was a move under braking. That was Nicky Katzberg responding to the dive down the inside. You're not allowed to do that in American racing. That's blocking, and it's been called. And now Olsen is turned around by the BMW of Conor De Filippi after just taking that position. The fisticuffs, the boxing gloves have gone back on after last year. It's been pretty clean up to now. Corvette may still win, but the championship leader is going to drop way back down. It was the Temerario down the inside. Oh, it was the McLaren, excuse me. It was the McLaren, Max Esterston, who nailed the Dennis Olsen car and spun it around. Well, action at the last knockings of this race. Ryan Marin and John Hindhoff in the Ford Racing Global Broadcast Centre. It's not over yet in prototype either, as the number 60 Tom Blomqvist Acura is under challenge. First from the BMW, but in fact, actually, it was the Porsche of Lawrence Vanthoor who slipped through on his brother up into eighth position. But this now is the last lap. The white flag is out on what was the restart line. There's 1.7 miles to go, and Jack Aitken in the 31 Cadillac Whelen car is 5 seconds to the good. The Cadillac has had the pace. Everyone else fighting for the minors, Ryan. And in the GT category, who knows what's going to happen, because there's still penalties to be assessed there.
0: Yeah, it's been wild, definitely. I think it's pretty safe to say Garcia's got that class more or less in hand. Tielitz in second place, cleared of any wrongdoing. They issued the penalty for blocking to Katzberg, which I think was right, but Tielitz is dropping down the order here late in the going, and I'm not sure why.
1: And look at Andrea Caldarelli, Pfaff Motorsport, from just the other side of the Detroit River, the Canadian team are going to get a podium in the new Lamborghini Temerario. They're only 2 seconds away from Garcia, but at the front of the field, it'll be a win on the streets of Detroit under the Renaissance Center. The bow tie wins it for Cadillac, and Whelan, the 31, comes through with 6 seconds of an advantage over BMW. And Wayne Taylor in third. Acura, previously the absolute doyen of this race, down in fourth position. Then it's Porsche. What a comeback for the number seven Porsche as well. In GT, a bent, battered, and still running Corvette for Tonio Garcia in the number three car with the right-hand door mirror wagging itself as they go across the line. They take the win by 2 seconds from Lamborghini and Pfaff Motorsport. Chris Meese for Ford is on the podium. That's their 51st podium in that new Ford Mustang GT3. The race to the line at the end. Jack Hawksworth nips by Nicky Katzberg with penalties for Max Esterson at the end, and also for for the number four car of Nicky Katzberg. Did Katzberg serve that penalty? Yes, he did. So he's come back to seventh position. Oh, my goodness. Very quickly, BDO knows strategy. In GTP, Ryan, I think you've got to give it to Porsche Penske Motorsport, either the 6th or the 7th. They didn't get the results they might have wanted, but they played the long game, and their results ultimately were out of their control.
0: I agree. It was all for naught, but I do think they utilized strategy as well as anybody, if not better, to get track position in the race today, when a lot of it was more about survival. But they were able to think their way up a couple of positions. Ultimately, they gave them back with some miscues late in the going, but I don't think that takes away from the clever strategy that they employed.
1: And you've got to say that second place for Pfaff Motorsports, bright blue Lamborghini Temerario, Andrea Caldarelli, whether it was strategy, whether it was just smart driving or a bit of both, I'm not sure. Pick between that and Ford Racing's number 65, I'm not sure. I think you've got to give it to Pfaff for second place.
0: I agree. They've been nowhere all weekend. I mean, they were way off the pace in several of the practice sessions. They started at the very back of the class. They started in 10th place in GTD Pro. To come all the way up to second place, that is a story of perseverance, and all the credit in the world to that excellent FAF team.
1: I'll let you do a little bit of arithmetic, Ryan. Post-race time penalty coming in. It's not over yet. And that was for Aaron Tielitz. He ran the red light at the end of pit lane. So that'll be a stop in 60. That's going to drop that number 15 car way down. That's not the full season car. In fairness, I'm just checking to see if there's anything else that's come through. No, there's not. So right now, unofficially and subject to post-race technical inspection, it's Cadillac number 31 for Whelan, the Beats BMW, Team WRT number 25, and Cadillac Wayne Taylor number 10. That is your podium on the streets of Detroit in GTP. In GTD Pro, Chevrolet Corvette win on home ground from Lamborghini and Ford. FAF Motorsport and Ford Racing with their number 9 and 65 cars are on the podium. My goodness me, what a last few laps. What a finish to the race. Not quite what we saw with the 2.5 miles of Indianapolis for IndyCar last weekend, but it was right up there, and some tremendous driving by the pilots who were in the cars at the end. You've got to give it to Cadillac Whelan. They had the pace all weekend, and Earl Bamber, who started and handed over to Jack Aitken, those guys are going to Le Mans for the test next weekend. We'll have that for you live on RS1. Then it's Eng and Wittmann in second, Ricky Taylor and Philippe Albuquerque in third. Acura, well, they've won here in the past. Fourth is the best for the 93 car. But what a finish for Porsche Penske Motorsport and the number 7, Julian Andlau and Felipe Nasr. Nowhere after their travails in practice and qualifying. They lost fast laps, in fact. They'll turn in with the fifth place points ahead of Cadillac number 40 for Wayne Taylor Racing. The 60 Acura Mayashank Racing with Kirk Agajanian in 7th. And the top 10 made up by the number 6 Porsche, the 24 BMW and the Aston Martin Heart of Racing team. The JDC Miller car finishing in 11th, which probably may... Well, I'm going to let you do the numbers, but I think that takes Lauren Heinrich out of the championship lead, Ryan, and therefore yes, we might not see him at the 6 hours of the Glen in GTP. Corvette from FAF, from Ford, from BMW, from Ford, from Vassar, from Corvette, from McLaren, but it could have been any of those at the end. What does the arithmetic look like, Ryan?
0: Aitken leads by 144 points over Heinrich in GTP. Wow. GTD Pro, though, it is so tight. The top four crews are separated by just 31 points. It's still Katzberg and Milner, but only by 18 over DeFilippi and Verhagen.
1: Absolutely incredible stuff on the streets of Detroit. Michelin Pulse Race Tech is next on RS2. Do not go anywhere. We'll have a little look at what we've seen. Try and crunch the numbers a little bit further. For those of you trackside, thank you for turning out, and thanks to all of our technical staff trackside at Concord and in London. Whew, take a breath. We're going to do exactly that. RS2 on imsaradio.com for Michelin Post Race Tech with Ryan and me, John Hindhoff. 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
2: 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Michelin post-race tag on IMSAradio.com. Have your say. Ask the experts. Make your point. Michelin post-race tag. The end of the race is only the beginning.

0: Well, we sort of expect, don't we, when we have a 1.7, just under 1.7 mile circuit that is point and squirt, and it's really narrow, and it's on the streets, even with only 21 cars in two classes, we expect to have elbows out. But for about 90 minutes of the 100 minutes, Ryan Marine, the guys were pretty well behaved. I think it's fair to say that the Whelen Cadillac had the pace. We saw that from very early on, locked out the front row with one of the Wayne Taylor cars, and then it all kicked off. We'll come to "and then it all kicked off" at the moment, but Cadillac get the win finally on the streets of Detroit and back it up with Corvette winning in GTD Pro. Those headlines write themselves.
1: They do, they do. And the GM folks pour so much into this event. They will be smiling. This is what they were hoping for, certainly, at least on the Saturday. They've got an IndyCar race to try and go and win tomorrow. Mm. But as far as the Saturday goes, it's hard to be much better, right? You had two caddies on the podium, including the win in the top class in GTP. You had a win for the Corvette in GTD Pro. It could have been a little bit more there, I suppose, if not for some of the chaos late in the going. But the championship fight is going to be really fierce moving forward in GTD Pro. Everything is really bunched up based on what happened here today. And it's put their driver, Jack Aitken, in the lead of the GTP points by a pretty hefty sum. 144 points, John, is the lead he now has over Heinrich. And Heinrich might not even be doing the full season, so then you've got to go back another 10 points to the next car in the class that you're at least sure that that lineup is going to do the full season.
0: That's a good point. Heinrich had just over 70 points coming in, so that's twice the lead that Lauren Heinrich had. We go to Le Mans next for the GTP drivers, for a lot of the GTP drivers, though they won't be back until the sale in 6 hours of the Glen. Extra points obviously on offer for the 6 hours there. But that's a nice way for Jack Aitken, for Earl Bamber, who are part of the global Cadillac strategy, part of Hertz Cadillac Team Jota. They've been bouncing backwards and forwards. I spoke to them both last week in the UK. Great way for Cadillac to go into the Le Mans break.
1: It is, and they've got their sights set on that. That's the big one that they
0: massive.
1: Want to accomplish with this program. In talking with Wayne Taylor earlier today, his point was, as a group, Jota, Action Express, Wayne Taylor Racing, they are focused on getting Cadillac to the top of the mountaintop, whichever team it ends up being. Wayne was quick to say, if it's Action that does it here in IMSA, if it's Jota that does it over there in the World Endurance Championship, or if it's their own team that's going over to help represent IMSA at Le Mans, they're all going to be happy for the other. And the information sharing back and forth across the pond, across the two championships, that has been instrumental in Cadillac taking a step forward. And for Wayne Taylor, now they're there in the mix too. Really, for the first time all year, you kind of feel like they were contributing toward that global groundswell of success that we've seen out of Cadillac here in 2026.
0: You make a very good point, actually, because they are talking about a three-car effort at Le Mans, which includes that Wayne Taylor car, who's the additional entry. And, of course, the drivers are swapping back and forth between that. We don't have specific drivers anymore. They have to kind of work their schedules. Not an easy thing to do, as we all know. Second place for BMW Team WRT. And I'm going to almost repeat word for word what I've just said about Cadillac. BMW coming off their 1-2 finish in the WEC at Spa a couple of weekends ago, backing that up with their best finish of the season in IMSA on a difficult circuit for them. That's momentum for those guys as well as we go into Le Mans.
1: Unquestionably, and for WRT to come here to this track, as successful as they have been, as an institution, you know, for decades now. I'm not sure they've ever raced at a place quite like this street circuit, but they were right there on the pace. They might not have had the ultimate pace of the caddies this weekend, but they weren't too far away. And I remember talking yesterday in our qualifying coverage, the common thread is that those are both Dallara spines. The Cadillac and the BMW share that same Dallara chassis that they build then on top of to go LMDH racing. And, you know, even going back to the DPI era, John, it seemed like the Dallara-based cars were very good on bumpy street courses. And I wonder if there's something to that that we saw across the board here with Caddy being strong and BMW also this weekend.
0: Yeah, that's a very good point you make. When I very first saw this generation of GTPs running after Motul Petit Le Mans a few years ago on the Sunday test, we were allowed in, we could watch it, we weren't allowed to take pictures, but I stood on top of the Michelin Tower, which is where we commentate from. I stood on the top of that, and it was noticeable to me that in that early running, even then, the Cadillac was taking way more curb than anybody else. I went up to turn seven at Michelin Raceway Road, Atlanta, and the same thing was going on there. That's a very good point, actually, that I'm now going to log that away for watching how they go on at Le Mans. Acura have, if not owned this place, they've had a flag in the sand here for a little while, both in the IMSA competition and in the IndyCar competition around here, really giving all they can against the might of the American auto industry on their home ground. Of course, they always want to win on the streets of Long Beach, which is closest to their headquarters. A fourth place for the number 93 car, which has been the preeminent of the two Acura Meyer Shank racing cars.
1: I don't know that we got to see the full potential of the 60 because they picked up damage on the opening lap. They were forced on an alternate strategy that made them take an extra pit stop. I'm not sure that we really know what was possible for them, but that said, it has been the 93 in particular that has excelled at these street courses. Yellowly, until yesterday, had won the last two street course poles in IMSA, and Van der Zande is a street course ace, six wins since 2021 on street courses. To finish off the podium, I think will sting a little given their level of success here over the years, but I just don't know that they had a whole lot more else for the front-running cars here on this particular day.
0: All in all, the Porsche number 7, which was in the wall during qualifying and needed a rebuild, and Julian Andlauer bringing that car home, anchoring that car home to fifth position, I think if you'd given Porsche Penske Motorsport that with 3 minutes to go when that car caused the red flag yesterday, they might have taken that. It could have been a lot more for one or both of the Porsches. They were back up on weight again. In fact, all the Porsches, including the JDC car, was back up on weight again. It didn't look like they were at their best, but they played the cards that they were dealt.
1: They did, especially with that car. I think the 7 can come away feeling like they've done a pretty good job to recover from a difficult day yesterday and to get a top 5. That's not nothing. So Nasser and Andlauer with that 5th place result, now 154 points back of Aiken, technically 3rd in the Drivers' Championship, but if we can assume Heinrich goes to Spa, and I think he might have booked himself a Spa day with the way that today went, then that puts them a de facto 2nd in the championship and within striking distance. For the sister car, though, I mean, what a yo-yo of a day, right? Started at the back, worked their way up into the top 5 on pace, which is not an easy thing to do here. They were passing places we didn't know you could make passes. Then with strategy, got up to 3rd at one point, and then threw that all away in part by some miscues, in part by stuff out of their control that they were on the receiving end of, and they're left to lick their wounds a little bit and dropped even further away from the front of the championship fight. In fact, lost a position to Yellowly and Van der Zande by my math.
0: Yeah, absolutely. I'd agree with that. Still got our BDO No Strategy Award, even though they finished down in 8th. That wasn't necessarily all their fault. Their strategy was exemplary, and they could, possibly should, have had a top three finish, which would have been a fabulous result for them for the season. Heart of Racing, Aston Martin, Valkyrie, they knew Ian James was trailing ahead. Talking about, he's been asked many times, apparently, from the fans, more than from IMSA, about, are we going to have a second car next year because we're losing a couple of Acuras? Do you want to come in? He says no. One car at the moment. He knew it wasn't going to be the best place. For whatever reason, and I haven't really got down to ask this question. Maybe I will when I've got some time with him at Le Mans. But the Aston Martin Valkyrie on very bumpy circuits, so street circuits in particular, of course, just doesn't do its best work. They've not had a huge amount of change in BOP. They're still on the lowest weight. They're still on the highest amount of power. But that didn't help them there. It's not supposed to help them. You're not supposed to give somebody a free kick and a free pass. But it just right now, that's not where they are in tuning the car to those types of circuits.
1: No, they really were never in the fight this weekend. And to a degree, you have to feel for the rules makers because the car is at minimum weight and maximum power by the regulations. So there's not a whole lot more that the rules makers can do. And at a certain point, you have to accept that there's horses for courses, and maybe this is just not playing to the strengths of the car. They did get within 7/10 of a second of the fastest lap in class in the race. They were nowhere near that margin at any point over the course of practice and qualifying. So at least in race pace, they weren't a million miles away, but it did seem pretty clear that was not going to be a car that was going to be in the mix here today, and you just have to hope that maybe you go to a super smooth track like Watkins Glen up next, and they might be a little bit closer to the pointy end.
0: I'm going to say now, I think they've got a chance of a podium at the 6 hours of the Glen. There you go. I've put it out there. Ian, I'm sorry if I've cursed you, because we tend to do that. Generally speaking, what was the fastest lap? The Cadillac number 31 put the fastest lap in 106.2. That's about 6/10 off Nick Tandy's GTP race lap record. We got a 109.848. Oh, I reckon that was a new race lap record then by the number 3 of Tonio Garcia, because I think that was the Tom Milner vet from a couple of years ago.
1: That was the car that had the record. Let me find the. Part
0: I've got
1: of my
0: 109.
1: Notes where I have that.
0: So the 8.73.
1: Eight.
0: And I've and I've got an 8.48.
1: Yeah.
0: So I think that is fractionally
1: exactly
0: a new race lap record. Yeah. So Corvette take or improve the lap record, but they get the win. They've wanted this win for a while. You made a very good point, actually. About, all right, I know the Renaissance Centre isn't as it was. It's cleared out. There's a lot, there's far fewer offices there, and GM don't have their headquarters there. They've moved up the river to a new place, actually, which is represented in the trophies this weekend. But they've wanted to win this race this weekend, and great for Cadillac, but I think probably more important for Chevrolet Corvette.
1: I think so. I mean, they have invested in this event in a way that you know you would expect of a Detroit manufacturer. This race is happening because GM wants it to happen. And yeah, the headquarters might not be in the Renaissance anymore, but you look up at the top of that building and there's still the big Chevy bow tie. And I think
0: Correct.
1: That tells you what you need to know. This is very much in their footprint.
0: Second for Pfaff, and the best result anywhere in international competition for the Lamborghini Temerario. Still very much in the first flush of youth with that car. And you've got to say kudos and credit to Andrea Caldarelli, because he read what was going on in the mayhem of the last gasp restarts. And ends up second on the podium.
1: And this is where I would like to add some kind of pithy analysis that could shed some light into how exactly they ended up second. But I am left saying, John, I have no idea how that happened. But credit to him. Good job.
0: Yeah. I agree. He read what was going on ahead of him, steered out. He might have started some of it because he was having a little look down the inside as it all kicked off in front of him in turn three with a lap and a half or so to go. But when it all kicked off, he found the space and the skill in that. And see above comment as well for Chris Meese, who brought the Ford Mustang number 65 through to third position. Both Mustangs were quick today. I think the 64 team will be disappointed. Dennis Alton was right in there. They got a couple of penalties. Actually, I've just seen that there was an incident involving the 65 Chris Meese car and the number one BMW, which finished behind them. And in fact, that's been reviewed with no action incidental. Both of those cars, though, were solidly in the fight for the whole of the 100 minutes this weekend. And the guys at Multimatic, the guys at Ford Racing, I think they'll be happy with that. Ultimately, despite the penalties for the 64, they finished third and fifth.
1: Yeah, that is phenomenal, and not without some disappointment and some frustration, right? I seem to recall Meese at one point in a runoff area, and the other car had its issues at various times, but there was enough chaos in GTD Pro today that as long as you kind of kept your nose clean there in those final moments, in those final restarts, other cars were penalized, some ran off the road, others were run off the road. If you managed to avoid that, you had a decent chance at a good result. And for Ford, as I said earlier, this is a Chevy and a GM event, but this is still Ford's hometown too. And I know they take a lot of pride in having their employees out at the racetrack. Some members of the Ford family have been here as well. This is not a small result for them to get up on the podium, having won the race last year.
0: It was not a good weekend for Porsche, for Nick Tandy, for AO Racing. They didn't finish last, but only because of a late race penalty for Vasser Sullivan. Both of their Lexus were in the fight. I suppose you could say that the right one got the better result. The full season GTD Pro car, the number 14, was in sixth. But my goodness me, that could have gone anywhere. McLaren were in there as well. It was a good fight, but ultimately not everybody can win the race. And as we take a little bit of a break for the IMSA WeatherTech Sports Car Championship for Le Mans, only a little one because we're back for the Sale and 6 Hours of the Glen. However, next time out, the spotlight falls on the Michelin Pilot Challenge, our second of 2 4-hour races. We're at Mid-Ohio Sports Car Course. We've got some great support races from Mazda and from Mustang, as well as VP Challenge. Ryan Marie has been my sidekick and worked really hard this weekend. Thanks, Ryan, here in the Ford Racing Global Broadcast Center. I'm John Heindorf. Thanks to Tim Gray, our executive producer up in London, and to the responsible adult. We'll see you on Midweek Motorsport on Wednesday and next weekend at Mid-Ohio. Bye.
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0: Hello, everybody, and welcome along to the big one. It is the IMSA WeatherTech Sports Car Championship. StubHub Monterey Sports Car Championship are live, free, uninterrupted, and global coverage of the race. And before that, of course, we have our Michelin Countdown to Green. Hello, my name is John Hindhoff, and along with Ryan Marine, we are in the Ford Racing Global Broadcast Centre. Ryan, in a moment, but I want to get straight to our eyes and ears on the pits. In the pits and the pre-grid, because we are counting down to Green in this Michelin Countdown to Green. And our junior counterparty is soaking up, breathing in, taking it in by osmosis anywhere he can. But the atmosphere is all there, and Arjuna's right in the middle of it. Where do we find you, Arjuna, this lovely Sunday?
1: I thought, John, we should go back a couple of weeks ago and celebrate Acura winning at the Acura Grand Prix of Long Beach. I got Renger van der Zander with me. What a special weekend for you, for the team. Obviously bittersweet with the news coming that at the end of this year, Acura will be stepping out of IMSA competition. But what was that weekend like for you?
2: Yeah, I think you sum it up perfectly. I mean, this is Acura driver, Acura car, Acura team, all the Acura weekend, Acura Long Beach Grand Prix. I mean, it doesn't get more Acura than win it for them and with them. It's very special. You mentioned the news, and we live every day. And we maximize every day. And as long as I'm in this car and I'm driving for Acura, I'm giving my very, very best to win races. And that's the same in Long Beach, same here in Laguna. But to then get that before they just get out, just to get that win is special.
1: And now, obviously, focus will be on the championship. How do you think you and the 93 crew can challenge the rest of the manufacturers as we work our way towards Petit Le Mans and crowning our 2026 champions?
2: Yeah, for us, the championship for the manufacturers is very important. So, You know, we need to make sure the 60 or the 93 is in front of the other manufacturers. But obviously, every time you're in the car, you're going to give it everything for your little moment, your little car there, which is today in Laguna Seca. We were third on the grid. I think the Cadillacs will be very strong. So we've seen that in practice in qualifying. And I think if we can just stay with them, get lucky somewhere, give it a good fight, which, I think Earl Bamber is in the car at the end of the race in this race again. And Earl, me on the same piece of tarmac is always trouble somehow. I love the guy. Like, he's a friend. I call him my friend. So we'll see what happens. It's exciting here in Laguna. Always it is. And, you know, with the corkscrew, the traffic, the weather even being into play now, it's going to be exciting. There's so much. It could be so much drama. But, hey, at the same time, last year they had no yellow flags at all, no safety car. So it could be a green race all the way. And then it might be difficult for us.
1: So what are your keys to the race then?
2: Well, the keys for the race is to be clever and maximize on the package we have. But let's see where Nick comes in after the first stint. If you look at the tires, we have right side new tires. The Cadillac 31 went for left side new tires, which is meaning that one of the sides is going to be double stinting. So we'll see how that comes into play. But it's one of those where in Laguna Seca, I've won it a couple times, and most of the time it's won by making a strategy call and then making a move in the course crew or something like that to finish it off. But it's the combination of the teamwork, the drivers. But first you need to survive. So that's and then see where you are.
1: How much more special is it to be able to share this weekend and indeed the win at Long Beach with your family? Your son Lux is with us right now.
2: Yeah, I mean, Lux is here. Carline and Lola, Lola and Lux are my kids. Carline is my wife. And it's one of those where if they are around, I just enjoy it even more. I mean, I love racing. It's my passion. It's what I like to do every day. But at the same time, to have my family with me now, who's number one priority, of course, my family is, then two of my biggest priorities in life together in the racetrack is pretty cool. So, wil je nog wat zeggen?
3: Let's go, Daddy!
1: Let's go, indeed. Thanks, Ranger.
2: Good job. All right.
1: John, the energy here continues to build. I'm going to try and find some more of our drivers. The pole sitters, quite interestingly, not down here just yet. So instead, I will wander down just a little bit more to see if I can grab one of our BMW Team WRT drivers who have been talking about the fact that their Evo package may not be giving them one lap pace, but it may be giving them multiple lap pace. I'm going to steal Sheldon von der Linde. I was having a chat with Nick Yellerly. But Sheldon, how are you feeling? The BMW's qualifying up inside of the top five.
4: Yeah, best one of the year, believe it or not, in P4. We're very happy with that. Finally, we don't have to gamble so much on strategy today to get to the front. I think we want to see the race play out in our favor, and hopefully it stays green for a long time, because I think we actually have the pace today to drive to the front. But then again, the Cadillacs are very quick, so the 31's always up there. The Wayne Taylor car, surprisingly, is up there as well this time. So we have a stiff competition today. I think it's going to be very difficult because it's quite cold, so the outlet

0: But the deg in general is quite high, I would say. So that's definitely something you need to keep in account for the last stint. I think a double stint on the tire is going to be very difficult. But yeah, we've got the best guys on the pit wall here today. So we know WRT is specialists at this, and we're going to be relying on them a lot to get the front.
1: Thanks, Sheldon. I'll let you get back to your conversation. Apologies for that. Let's keep wandering down the LMDH GTP starting grid. One storyline just to call out, Aston Martin Valkyrie, 1.3 seconds quicker in qualifying compared to the rest of the field at Long Beach, John. And that sort of forming continued as they made their way here to the WeatherTech Raceway Laguna Seca. Unfortunately, I'm going to keep wandering, John. I can't find any GTP drivers. As soon as I find someone, I'll give you a shout.
2: Thank you very much, Arjuna, down on the grid, on the pit lane, effectively, at IMSA Radio, if you want to get in touch with me. Hello, Rafi, tuning in for the Michelin Countdown to Green. He's on the train back from Frankfurt to Darmstadt, hoping he'll get home before the green flag. He says, I've had a good day today. I think there may have been some alcoholic adult beverages involved there. Hello, Rafi. Thanks for joining us here on the Countdown to Green. Ryan Marine is with us. We'll keep an ear out for what's going on down on that grid at the moment. Our Porsche keys to the race, Ryan. Well, first of all, fourth race of the season, fourth different type of circuit, and fourth different length of race. I know this sounds fairly basic, but this is 2 hours and 40 minutes, and the teams have got to set their strategy accordingly.
3: They do, and it is the fourth different race distance or race length that we've had this season. As you rightly say, 24 hours at Daytona, 12 hours at Sebring, 100 minutes at Long Beach the last time out, and now, finally, for the first time this year, it's the more traditional 2 hour, 40-minute race distance that makes up the majority of races, or at least the plurality of races on the schedule, if not the majority. But we haven't had one yet, so teams will have to get calibrated for that. That's it. They've got experience with it. They know what to expect. Really interesting comments, though, from the drivers on the grid talking about tire warm-up and tire wear. All of that will be factored into the strategies here today as well.
2: Do you think it changes the mentality of the teams, and especially the drivers, in that, you know, we had that 100-minute super sprint coming off two very much longer races, and now into this, and I know that people will look at this and say, well, it's not an endurance race, but IMSA do their best to make that the strategy calls actually not very obvious. So you have to have the right head on, surely.
3: Exactly. I do think it changes the mentality, especially for the GTD Pro competitors that were not in Long Beach. So this is their first sprint race of the season. But across the board, you're right. You have to think about this a different way. How do you square the circle? Minimum drive time in GTD, 45 minutes. And you got to make that fit into your strategy, counting back from 2 hours and 40 minutes. It's not an easy thing to do. That's by design. Gives the teams a couple different ways that they can approach it. And when with the yellow flags that are always a feature of IMSA racing to some degree, although less so at Laguna Seca, you end up with a few different ways to get to the front.
1: Nikita Johnson, part of the RLL McLaren Papaya number 59 GT Pro entry, paired with Max Esterson, but no Dean McDonald here this weekend. And I talked to Max a little bit yesterday. What's it been like not having the experience of a McLaren factory driver to get you guys up to speed?
4: It's a little bit more difficult, but we're doing pretty well with it. I think Max and I are, you know, of course, pretty good drivers, or we wouldn't really be here. And we're just bouncing ideas off each other, looking at each other's data in comparison. So we're still learning a lot from each other, but, you know, Dean just has that just little bit more. You know, he knows the car really well. And, yeah, he's just an excellent driver. So hopefully we can have him back at some point, because he's just, you know, he knows his car inside and out.
1: So how did practice one and practice two go for you and Max yesterday then? As you built up your speed, did you find yourself still finding some time out there as you dialed in the setup?
4: Yeah, we're just trying to dial in the setup and a little bit on the driving. You know, it's our first time here in the McLaren with RLL and the drivers. So we're just having to fine-tune it a little bit, so we missed out a little bit on qualifying. I think we could have had maybe a top five, not

0: sure. But, yeah, we just have to see what happens in the race and hopefully go forward.
1: Good luck, Nikita. Best of luck.
0: Yes, thank you very much.
2: Let's keep going, John, and see who else I can pick up in the GTD Pro or maybe even GTD classes. And why is that important? Well, they're separated into two championship classes, but they're the same car and very closely matched on speed. And that means race start and restarts might be very, very difficult. I'm going to steal Lorenzo Patrese, who qualified on pole position yesterday in the Conquest Racing number 34. Obviously, Conquest Racing has a lot of history here. I went and did some of that research. Did you realize what a significant moment it was for you and the team to grab pole yesterday?
3: Yeah, it was a very significant moment. Yes, absolutely. It felt amazing. The team did an amazing job. The car was flying. So, yeah, it feels good. We still have a long job to do today. It's sprint race, but not so sprint with 2 hours on 40. But, yeah, let's see.
2: And how do you manage the GTD Pro cars that are going to be starting in front of you? Because you were faster than quite a lot of them in qualifying.
3: Yeah, actually, most of them. It's not going to be super easy. I had the same last year in Road Atlanta. And anyway, it's us GTD cars have to do. But we'll see. Last year, there was no full course shell in the race. And it was a clean start. Let's hope that this year it will be the same. And yeah, I would say mainly we are just concerned of the GTD cars. So main objective is just keeping them behind, and then we'll see what happens.
2: Are you enjoying your racing? Obviously, you got the call up to be here only a couple of weeks ago, but alongside of Albert Costa, part of the Conquest Racing family, I see the smile on your face.
3: Yeah, it was really amazing to get the call and, you know, be back earlier than expected with the team. And yeah, Albert, you know, I met him in Daytona, and he's an amazing guy. I think we're quite an amazing crew as well. The team is amazing. I mean, everything is amazing. So, yeah, absolutely enjoying a lot. And let's see that hopefully, you know, in the race we can enjoy even more.
2: Best of luck.
3: Thank you.
2: That history, John, that I was referencing, team owner Eric actually won his Indy Lights Championship with a third-place finish here going on about 20, 30 years ago. Very significant moment for the team to come back and put it on pole position at the WeatherTech Raceway Laguna Seca. The drivers, John, I must say, I think they are sheltering from the wind and the cooler conditions that we have because a lot of them, I've been told, in the trailer, maybe eating some lunch as well, getting ready for our 2-hour and 40-minute race. Wow.
4: That's Patrick Light. We're talking about that. Yeah, excellent. Thank you, Arjuna. WRT Racing Team, one of a number of teams. Obviously, there would be as a BMW team who are honouring Alex Zanardi this weekend. We'll talk more about that in our live show on the world feed with the TV as well. They've got a very lovely panel on the big wing, the big splitter in the middle of the back of their BMW prototypes there. Just basically our hero, RIP, grazie Alex, it says on there, and all the team have signed that. A real shock for us to hear on Saturday morning that Alex Zanardi had died on Friday, and we'll speak about that more in detail when we get into our race programming. Fourth on the grid in GTD, Winward Racing. Been a big weekend for them already. They've been racing a couple of races at Brands Hatch this weekend in GT Europe and GT World Challenge Europe. Russell Ward is down on the grid. Right. He can take his team owner and team principal hat off now, Arjuna. He's got to just be a driver right now.
2: Well, he usually says that once he gets to the track, the team behind him is so strong that he only has to focus on the driving responsibilities. But, Russell, I'm first going to ask you, what was it like watching Bryce and Dan yesterday drive through the field in the IMSA Michelin Pilot Challenge race? What an effort that was.
5: Yeah, I mean, it's absolutely incredible. I mean, Bryce and Dan drove both drove an incredible race, and man, they really set the standard. So, you know, it's some big shoes to fill, as always, with Bryce.
2: Winners at Daytona, but Sebring, Long Beach, not the easiest of races. How do you now continue this momentum, qualifying in fourth as you search for a third consecutive win here at Laguna Seca?
5: Yeah, you know, I mean, I think we've got all of our bad luck and mistakes out of the way for the year. You know, every year it can never be perfect. And, you know, we had some similar stuff last year, you know, at Watkins Glen and then Indianapolis. So, you know, it's, you know, business as usual. And you know, we're hungry for a win. It's, you know, we're hungry to get the three-peat here, really. I mean, that would be really, really exciting. And, And unfortunately, we're not on Mother's Day like we were last year. You know, it was a pleasure to, you know, have my mom on the podium with me. But she is here and love to have her on again. So just really looking forward to the race and, you know, racing this Mercedes AMG GT3.
2: You mentioned having troubles at the end of the year last year in the championship fight. Does it slightly flip how you guys think about the hunt now with the issues coming a bit earlier in the year?
5: No, I mean, not in my mind. I mean, you know, really, regardless of how the previous races went, I mean, we really have a nice try and true method. I mean, it's worked really well for us the past 2 years. And so, you know, we need to keep cool heads, no risk, you know, still very early in the season. There's a lot of races coming up where this Mercedes is incredibly strong at. So it'll be important to capitalize and, you know, be in the top five and get some points. But, you know, our goal is to, you know, drive it as fast as we can and just see where we end up. So
2: thanks, Russell. Good luck.
5: Awesome. Thank you, Arjun.
2: See who else I can grab at this end of the GTD grid, John. Obviously, the throwback liveries, not so much focus on GTD. A lot of those up there towards the other end of the grid. But I'm going to steal Robbie Foley, part of the Turner Motorsports crew. Robbie, interesting track conditions here, I think, at WeatherTech Raceway Laguna Seca. How's the BMW M4 GT3 Evo going to go around here?
1: Yeah, we'll see. It's a bit cooler than it's been. I mean, this whole weekend's been pretty cool. Unlike what we've had here in the past, the track's evolving after it got repaved since 2024, so it's again different this year. But yeah, I think so far we've been pretty solid. We're here, the long run's very important, so we've been working on that, and hopefully we have enough to go the distance in the long run.
2: You talk about long run, does that mean making passes here is a realistic possibility, even without traffic making its way through?
1: It's tough, honestly. It's tough. The track's amazing to drive, but so many fast corners and not a lot of traditional passing opportunities, so you have to be very creative to make a move here. And yeah, hopefully sometimes traffic helps you, sometimes it hurts you, so we'll see.
2: Thanks, Robbie.
1: Thanks.
4: Arjuna Kankapati down there, soaking up that atmosphere. We'll get back to him in a moment. The formalities coming in a few moments' time. Let's get back here in the Ford Racing Global Broadcast Center in our Michelin Countdown to Grade 2. Those Porsche keys to race. We talked about the race length, Ryan. We've got to talk. You heard Arjuna there talking about traffic. This is a bit more of an open track than certainly we were on last time on the streets of Long Beach. But there are a few places where there has to be a little bit of single file follow my leader, I think, particularly of down through the corkscrew, possibly through Rainy Curve down towards Turn 10. Managing traffic here, 30-plus cars. It's going to be a consideration, but perhaps not as much as in other places.
6: Right, compared to a Long Beach, as you say, this is a lot easier to manage the traffic. But there are sections of the track where it's going to be difficult even for the GTP cars to come through and pass the GT machines, and you have to be patient at times. Really interesting to hear Robbie talk about that. You need to be opportunistic to make a pass here, and sometimes traffic can present that opportunity. One other area to keep an eye on is the little kink on... It's not a pit straight, is it, because of this kink? It's technically turn one. And talking to Bo Barfield, the race director, about how that's going to be policed, technically there's a white line and some green paint to the inside up against the pit wall. That is traditionally out of bounds, but if you're making a pass and the car kind of that you're passing kind of squeezes you down there, they're really not too keen to police that unless there's something egregious. But that is a typical pinch point at this circuit when the traffic starts to overlap amongst the classes.
4: Also in our Porsche keys to the race, pit stops. Now, I have just put the single word pit stops, Ryan, here. That covers a multitude of topics and indeed sins. We saw a lot of pit stop penalties in the races in the early part of this weekend. That's a long, long pit road here. It won't drop you a lap, but it won't help you. The pit stops themselves, where are they going to come in this 2 hours and 40-minute race?
6: Well, that is the question that the teams have to figure out, especially, as I said earlier, for GTD, where you have to work around that minimum drive time of 45 minutes. For the other two classes, GTP and GTD Pro, that's really not much of an issue, only a 10-minute minimum drive time. But for the GTD teams, in particular those that carry a bronze driver that are going for the Aiken Award, they really need to figure out how to manage that, get the bronze drive time done as soon as possible, but without making it so that they have to take an additional pit stop if you could possibly avoid it. So those are the strategic considerations that teams need to manage. You're quite right, avoiding those penalties in the pits, that's very important. And pit exit here has the potential to be really treacherous. There's a run that's technically the pit exit lane, but it's considered part of the racing surface. After you get past those RFID readers, you're no longer on the pit speed limit anymore, and you can go. That's part of the racetrack in a manner of speaking, and so maximizing that without overstepping it. We've seen that in the past down there at the Andretti Hairpin on the pit exit portion of it. If you push too hard, you can actually end up on the racing surface, and that would draw the ire of race control.
4: That's a really good point that you make there. I think probably here and at Daytona are two of the most difficult pit rejoins. And it's for exactly the reason you've mentioned, particularly if you've changed your Michelin tyres, then you're coming out on cold tyres. No tyre warmers allowed, let's not forget. And you've got a long run here off that pit lane speed limiter, over the top of the brow, but then you have an even tighter left-hand hairpin than the racetrack. And it would not be unusual to see somebody get that pit exit wrong.
6: No, I think it would be unusual to go a whole race without at least one person getting it wrong. In fact, it's pretty commonplace. Mm. And the other potential peril of the pit exit is the traditional racing line would come and blend over to the left, out of the Andretti hairpin, into the area where cars are rejoining the racetrack. And one thing that was stressed to the drivers in the pre-race briefing was any time that there is a car exiting the pit lane, as long as they are on the correct side of that pit exit, they have the right-of-way. And so for the cars at speed that are still racing, it's on them. It's incumbent on them to manage that traffic that's blending in the rundown to turn three.
4: And I will just say, as Aaron, our NASCAR Productions producer, we have a couple of different producers here, Aaron up in Concord in North Carolina, and Kez Cobb, who is in London. Aaron is supposed to be chilling out and not necessarily listening to this part of the broadcast, but is, because he's that much of an enthusiast. Yes, thank you very much. He's reminded us that we had six cars running red lights earlier in the weekend as well. That's right under the recently replaced walkover bridge there. So that's something that we have to look at as well, because that's not at the end of pit lane where you rejoin the track. The red light is right on that uphill, just on that bridge area. Finally, as ever, and the tyres. Michelin medium, new track surface beginning to weather in and to age in here at WeatherTech Raceway Laguna Seca. Universal praise, Ryan, for the warm-up, particularly of the new tyres for the GTP categories. But we saw yesterday, even in the 3 15-minute qualifying sessions, that tyre debris did make it a fairly narrow racing line, qualified line as it was yesterday, racing line as it will be today.
6: And if it stays green, which historically it does at Laguna Seca, no track on the calendar produces fewer full course yellows per race than this one. And in fact, we went caution free a year ago. That doesn't allow the sweepers to get out on track and mitigate some of the marble buildup that you see. So as the race goes on, it does get a bit more perilous off the racing line. But yes, managing tires, always important. Little less so here than it was before the repave, of course. This track was notorious for chewing up tires previously, and it's been interesting to hear drivers talk about this surface. It's a few years old now, and yes, there is a bit more abrasion to it than there had been when it was brand new, but the consensus seems to be that tire wear isn't coming up quite as much as teams were anticipating for whatever reason. Tires still hold up pretty well, but they are not an inexhaustible resource as we talk about.
4: It is, from yesterday in qualifying, it's three sets of Michelin tyres for the GTPs out of their six for the whole weekends. GTD Pro and GTD, and they will line up that way, and we'll have the grid for you in just a second. They have six sets of Michelin tyres for the whole weekend, and how they use those is up to them. I would suspect that at least two sets have been saved for the race, possibly even three. Right, okay, we're talking about the grid. We're talking about the Porsche keys to the race here on the Michelin Countdown to Green. 33 cars. Let's find out where your favourites are as we give you the full grid rundown. Thirteen cars in GTD, nine in GTD Pro, 11 in GTP. So starting on back of the grid is Henrik Hedman in what is 33rd position overall, 13th in GTD. Therefore, on the inside of the seventh row, Dragon Speed Corvette, that number 81 car. Ahead of him, another two of the Bronze Cup entrants. And that's 13 Autosport. That's another Chevrolet Corvette, the black and gold car. Then a 13 machine with Ori Fadani starting that car. And on the inside of row 6 in GTD, Sheena Monk will start the Myers Riley Motorsports Ford Mustang GT3 in that lovely dark red, white and black livery. That's the number 16 car. On the outside of row 5, Gradient Racing silver Ford Mustang number 6. That's number 66, Jake Walker will start that car. Brendan Arriba is the best of the bronze class cars for Inception and their Ferrari. He'll start in ninth position in GTD in the number 70. Adam Adelson for Wright Motorsport, the Porsche, the number 120 green and yellow car. He is on the 8th position, Patrick Gallagher for Turner Motorsport, BMW M4 GT3 Evo, the number 96, starts in 7th position. Top three rows of GTD, Rory Vanisher Racing, Aston Martin, number 19, with Benjamin Pedersen for Vassar Sullivan Racing and the Lexus RCF GT3, number 12, for company. Top two rows, Russell Ward, we heard from him earlier on. Wynwood Racing in the Mercedes AMG GT3, looking for some good points today in the number 57. He's on the outside of row number 2 with Dudu Barrichello. Heart of Racing, Aston Martin Vantage, number 27, on the inside of that row. Then the top two positions, Danny Formal, Lamborghini Huracan, Wayne Taylor Racing, the number 45 car, on the outside pole for GTD, and on pole position, Conquest Racing, Lorenzo Patrese, the number 34, blue and white Ferrari 296. In GTD Pro, on the fifth row, on his own, Ben Barker for Ford Racing in the Mustang GT3, number 64. And all of the GTD Pros will start and restart ahead of all the GTDs, regardless of their qualifying time. Lorenzo Patrese was quicker than all bar the pole sitter, as was Danny Formal. So that could be interesting on the start and restarts. Then it's Tommy Milner on the outside of row 4 of GTD Pro for Corvette Racing by Pratt Miller. And then it's the McLaren Team RLL, Max Esterson being trusted with the start in 7th position in GTD Pro for the bright orange number 59. It's the number 9, Sandy Mitchell, Pfaff Motorsport, the new Temerario, is on the outside of row number 3. Tonio Garcia on the inside for Corvette Racing by Pratt Miller in the Corvette number 3. Then the top two rows, EO Racing, Porsche, Sketchy is their throwback livery. They don't have a lot of heritage, but they're leaning on the concept of the dinosaur Porsches. And that number 77 car has Chris Meeson, Ford Racing's Ford Mustang GT3, number 65 for company on the second row of GTD Pro. Neil Verhagen, Paul Miller Racing, and a fabulous Andy Blackmore livery, harking back to the old 3-litre CSLs That BMW looks fabulous and it's quick. The number one car on the outside of the front row on GTD Pro. In pole position, Jack Hawksmith for Vassar Sullivan Racing and the Lexus RCF GT3, number 14. The front of the field is 5.5 rows of GTPs. In 11th position, JDC Miller Motorsports, Tymon van der Helm. Now, that car is quicker than that when his teammate is behind the wheels. I suspect we will see an early stop if it becomes possible under safety car to get Lauren Heinrich behind the wheel of the number 5 car, as we saw at Long Beach. In 10th position, outside of row 5, BMW team WRT with Philip Eng in the number 25 and Julian Andlau for Porsche Penske Motorsport, the 963. Both of those teams probably racing better than they qualified. Well, at least Porsche Penske Motorsport will hope so, because their other car is only on the outside of row 4 with Kevin Estra in the Porsche 963 number 6. Both those cars running in the Apple computer rainbow livery. In 7th position, Cadillac Wayne Taylor Racing in the V-Series are number 10. That's Philippe Albuquerque starting that car. 3rd row of the grid, and well over a second closer to the front of the grid than they were this time last year, Heart of Racing Aston Martin Valkyrie Ross Gunn will start the 23. And he has Tom Blomqvist for company in the Acura Mayer-Shank Racing with Kerb Agajanian ARX 06, the number 60 then, in 5th position. Top two rows of the grid, Dries Vantor for the better placed of the two BMW team WRT M Hybrid V8s, the number 24 starts in 4th, with Nick Yellerly in the 93 Acura Mayer-Shank Racing in 3rd position. Front row of the grid then, and it's all Cadillac. Whelen Cadillac, Jack Aitken, and the 31 car. And on pole position, Louis Delatraz for Cadillac Wayne Taylor Racing in their number 40 V-Series R. Quick thoughts about that, Ryan Marine, as we wrap up our Michelin countdown to green. Cadillac locking out the front row.
6: Well, that's exactly what they were wanting this weekend, especially for Wayne Taylor Racing. What a shot in the arm for them after a difficult start to 2026. Louis Delatraz, just magic across the weekend so far. It wasn't just the lap in qualifying, but the two practice sessions as well. He had the quickest lap across those two sessions, so not a surprise to see him go quickest and get the pole position. Meanwhile, for GTD and GTD Pro, super close in those classes. But I think what I'm going to be watching at the start is Lorenzo Patrese, the pole sitter in GTD, was quicker than the bulk of the GTD Pro cars in qualifying, but he starts behind all of them. How does he manage that with very limited experience in the IMSA WeatherTech Sports Car Championship?
4: Thank you to Arjuna Kankapati down on the grid, and to Ryan Marine joining me here in the Ford Racing Global Broadcast Center. My goodness me, that's half an hour, 35 minutes actually, has rattled by. And this is the big race, the StubHub Monterey Sports Car Championship. 2 hours and 40 minutes. 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
9: Track, not only iconic, it's very unique.
10: Again, ready here, Ben, the right hole straight away, then down through the corkscrew. What a plunge that is.
11: Look, side by side for the lead, into the corkscrew.
12: Almost kind of like a roller coaster.
10: It's like someone just takes the road away from you. 180 feet of elevation change between the exit of the corkscrew and down to that final corner, turn 11. Multi-class racing at its absolute best.
13: Racing. Oh, here comes Vantor!
10: Vantor rubbing elbows with Tandy. Tandy sends it, Vantor's off the road. Expect action, chaos every step of the way.
4: So the WeatherTech Raceway, Laguna Seca round of the IMSA WeatherTech Sports Car Championship brings us the fourth different type of circuit in four rounds to start the 2026 season. The high banks of the Rolex 24 Hours of Daytona, we respected the bumps of the Sebring, the Mobile 1 12 Hours of Sebring, and then the shortest race of the year on the streets of Long Beach. It's 2.23 miles and 11 corners around the circuit here, and all you need to know about the history of this place is the names of the corners. Turn 2 isn't Turn 2, it's the Andretti Hairpin. Then we've got the run up the Rahal straight to turns 8 and 8A, which is, of course, the corkscrew. It'll be the Zanardi corkscrew this weekend for reasons that you will understand if you've been watching the news. And then down through Rainey to the bottom of the circuit. John Hindhoff and Ryan Marine in the Ford Racing Global Broadcast Center. Arjuna Kankapardi joins us on pit road, and that's where we go now to make sure everyone has got off the pit lane. Throwback liveries for our safety cars and for a number of cars in the field. Arjuna, have all 33 got off pit road?
12: Indeed they have. I love being the purveyor of good news. And John, let's run through some of the storylines. Let's start at the very tail end of the field, though, with GTD. Pole sitters, Conquest Racing, faster in qualifying than some of our GTD Pro contenders. And so when I talk to the team, the key to the race for them, let's not lose it. And one of the factors to think about, they've got a slightly shorter fuel hose in the pit stops. And so nailing their marks and avoiding a couple of seconds either side of adjusting the car is going to be crucial. A little bit further up through the field, let's go to the prototypes, where, of course, throwback liveries for the Porsche Penske Motorsports Apple computer liveries that look absolutely resplendent. Only 2 hours down the road from Mountain View and their headquarters. But their qualifying pace maybe not where they expect their race pace to be. And instead, it was the Wayne Taylor Cadillacs at the very front of the field that was able to hold on to pole position and will lead us to the green.
4: Arjuna Kankapardi in the pit lane. Now, our Brembo brake facts for WeatherTech Raceway Laguna Seca. Our difficulty racing is, rating is 3 out of 5. That is data-based elevation changes, mixed grip surfaces, potential for dust onto the circuit. Most difficult braking point, turn 2, the Andretti hairpin. 9 braking areas here, consistent performance and stability key across a wide range of corner speed. The turn 2 braking dynamics, 165 miles an hour down to 50. 115 miles an hour dropping brake temperature 1300 Fahrenheit to spike. My goodness me. And the drivers are experiencing something like 2.5G of braking force. Front axle brake bias key here because of a lot of downhill braking. Now, just think about the corkscrew. Braking considerations there. 59 feet of elevation drop in just 50 feet of lateral movement. That's a 5.5 floor drop, 5.5 story drop. And that entry is uphill, which means you've got to get the rear bias there and then switch to front bias. Oh, my goodness me. There's so much going on. IMSA's braking technology partner, Brembo, supplying full braking systems and components to most of the WeatherTech Championship and yesterday's Michelin Pilot Challenge teams here at Monterey. 11 GTP cars being led round by a front row that is all Cadillac. Coming to the line. 2 hours and 40 minutes, the first normal race of the season. And Louis Delatraz takes the opportunity to jump away and get a very nice run down into the first corner. Down the inside, Dries Van Toor was looking at Nick Yellerly there, but he's backed out of that. Discretion, the better part of valor. Ross Gunn in sixth position for the Heart of Racing. Full second closer at the front of the field than they were here last year. Now the GT battles. The GTD Pros come to the line. And it's Jack Hawksworth down the inside as we've already had a spin for Tom Blomqvist in the GTPs. Bit of dust being kicked up by one of the Corvettes. I think that was Tonio Garcia in the 2000 livery in this throwback weekend. But he's got back on the track in that car and continues in GTD. Lorenzo Patrese was in the pool for Conquest Racing for the Ferrari number 34. The lead is already coming through the corkscrew down through Rainey to turn 10 and 11. It's a quick lap here, Ryan Marine, and the leaders have pretty much got through it, but it's going to be a comeback drive now for Acura Mayashank Racing. Tom Blomqvist facing the wrong direction early on, and I think he got a little bit of help on that as he was going into turn three. Yeah, cut across the front of the Aston Martin and ended up, oh, actually he hit the wall on driver's left.
6: That was a pretty good whack to the 60 car. Quite frankly, I'm surprised it's been able to drive away. And Tom Blomqvist has kept the car out on track as well. Does show a few battle scars on the right-hand side. Looks like maybe that diffuser at the splitter, I should say, at the front, a little bit dislodged. But by and large, considering how big of an impact that was, John, quite lucky to get away with it, still being able to run, but at the back of the GTP class now.
4: Yeah, absolutely correct. A much bigger hit. I thought he'd just been spun around as the GT cars came to the green flag there. 2 hours and 40 minutes, as we mentioned, at IMSA Radio if you want to get in touch with us. Hello to Thomas Rica, to Thomas Pitts as well. He's watching as he's getting ready for his road trip to Spa WEC this weekend. There'll be a few of these drivers there. And hearing that there is a mechanical black flag early on. Now, that means come to the pit road for a mechanical issue as soon as possible for Aston Martin and for Rory Vandersteur in the number 19. Wow, that's early on. Now, is he trailing something? Is the bodywork? Is there some fluid coming out of that? I don't have that at the moment. We'll try and get some more detail for you if you want to join the conversation at IMSA Radio on X. And Thomas, we wish you the best for your run down to Spa next weekend. We'll be joining you there for our coverage, of course, courtesy of Genesis and a new GV70 electric. Looking forward to that. Let's go down to our pit lane reporter and to Arjuna Kangapati, who is seeing a very bizarre problem for Vandersteur.
12: I think you saw it too, John. The rear deck lid, I guess you would call it, on this Aston Martin has come up, and I think there's some other part of the bodywork that is also being raised right now. So clearly something contact related that's struck the Vandersteur Racing Aston Martin that has got Andrews joining Rory Vandersteur for this weekend. They've just started to reattach part of the bodywork. They'll attach that deck lid once again, and they'll send that car back out. But my word, let's see how significant of an impact on the race strategy this will be for them. No fuel, no tires. It is only fixing the damage currently that they are focused on.
4: Yeah, there's an air duct at the very back of that, almost like the hatchback part, the rear windscreen part. Underneath that, there is an air outlet on there, on that Aston Martin Vantage. And that, I think, ducts air from the back of the car and also helps cool the rear diff on that car. Sorry, the diff of that car. Where else would you have a diff on those GT racing cars? And looked, Arjuna, as if there's some damage on the back of that car, as if it's taking a whack from behind.
12: A gaping chasm on the just above the rear diffuser, John. So yeah, definitely contact related. They did need to replace the deck lid. It wasn't the same unit that went on, so clearly the connector's damaged, but off and away for Vandersteur.
4: Wherever you're joining us around the world, good to have your company. I know there's a lot of people up early over in the Antipodes who are tuned in, watching in sound and vision. Wonder if we can work out what happened. maybe it was up at the Corkscrew. The number four Chevy Corvette going very slowly for Tommy Milner, and he's dropped right into the middle of the GTD field as he couldn't get any power coming down the hill there. Because race cars tuned in, Max UK tuned in, JTR tuned in, wishing the best to the boss. That's Nick Tandy, who's racing with Harry King and Eel Racing this weekend. Joe Tandy Racing then tuned in right in the middle of the United Kingdom. Ryan Marine, good start at the front of the field. Actually, I'll come back to you on that in a moment because Max Esserston is coming in the RLL McLaren. Let's go back to the pit lane. Here's Arjuna.
13: I'm being kept busy, John, but this is not what I was thinking. I was trying to put two and two together and wonder if there was damage to the front, but no, this McLaren looks pristine, almost factory fresh. What they are doing, though, is sticker Michelin tires, so I wonder if a slow puncture or something has impacted them. Here, off the air, Jackson goes. And away, the Papaya McLaren rolls, already with Van der Stoer Racing, by the way, having to come down pit lane for a drive-through penalty as well.
4: That was blocking That was for the 23 Aston Martin. That's the prototype. So why did Van der Stoer come down the pit lane? That was people over the wall before the car stopped, I think, Ryan.
6: Exactly right. They had a crew member over the wall before the car arrived in the pit lane, so the day goes even worse for Van der Stoer Racing. Did want to clear up a couple of things. The incident at the beginning of the race between Ross Gunn and Tom Blomqvist, that was reviewed. The contact was ruled incidental, so no action taken there. But there was a warning for blocking just handed to Ross Gunn as he tries to fend off the challenge from Kevin Estra here in the opening stages.
4: It's the voice of Ryan Moraine, who's with me, John Hindhoff, in the Ford Racing Global Broadcast Broadcast Centre. Hello to Rhino in Australia before he goes to work on a Monday morning. And Alan Prosser as well, of course. Elliot Lindemood tuned in as well. Looks like the number 6 and 7 Porsche Penske Motorsport 963s are beginning to move through the field there up to 6th and 7th for the 6 and 7. That's handy. Don't confuse me anymore. But Louis Delatraz is holding a half a second lead. Jack Aitken last time around put in the fastest lap of the race, a 15.315. I'd expect that to come down just a little bit. We haven't talked about the weather here, Ryan, to be honest. It's a little more overcast than we might have expected on the Golden Coast. Nowhere near as bad as the IMSA competitors had over in Miami, where the Porsche Carrera Cup North America second race of the weekend didn't happen because of weather issues. But with the track temperature 86 Fahrenheit and in the air just 59, that's 15 Celsius and 30 Celsius on the track. This is not what some of the teams were expecting. I think the key word this weekend is adapt and survive, isn't it?
6: Yeah, we've seen a lot of different conditions, haven't we, over the course of the last few days. There was a pretty sunny stretch where the track temp was well up into triple digits, but much cooler now because we've had the cloud cover. Also had some rain overnight, which is not a common occurrence. Laguna Seca translates to dry lagoon. The name says it all. You don't expect a whole lot of rain when you come here to this part of the world, but we had some overnight, so all of these curveballs being thrown at the teams, but look, they're the best in the business and they'll adapt.
4: We were talking about our Porsche keys to the race earlier on, Ryan, and we'll revisit those in a moment, but let's get an early view from down in the pit lane. Fred Vervish from the Ford camp, from the Ford Racing Ford Mustang GT3 camp, is talking to Arjuna right now.
13: The Ford Mustang, not maybe the strongest around WeatherTech Raceway Laguna Seca historically, but bringing its Evo package. Fred Vervish, have you felt that improvement here as we begin this two-hour, 40-minute race?
14: Yeah, it was definitely, not a strong track for us, Laguna, in the past, and it seems like our Evo works really well. I think Chris did a mega job, and now we have to see if we can keep that pace through the race.
13: Obviously, you've been learning the car in the last couple of years here, but have you started to feel the surface of the track degrade as well? How's the life of the tire across the stint?
14: Yeah, that's, I think, a very big challenge for everyone here. It looked like they repaved a couple of corners, but my feeling is we have a bit less grip than last year, and I think it's every year like that. But that's my feeling.
13: Thanks, Fred.
14: Thank you.
4: Frederik Vavish down in the pit lane with Arjuna. Ford's at the moment in third with Chris Meese and Ben Barker in seventh in GTD Pro, but he has had a couple of GTDs go through him. We'll have some VP racing in race updates for you. And hearing the drama, the first drama in GTP, Ryan Marine is for Philippe Albuquerque, who's moving slowly.
6: Yeah, that's the teammate to the leader of the race. A puncture, we understand. You can see it left rear, and that tire is starting to come apart. The bodywork is shaking on the car. Really got to nurse that back and try and limit the damage here at this stage. A lot of really important sensors are located there in that wheel well. The good news is he's to the pit entrance now. It should be to the team to get that replaced. But, man, a big setback here early in the going for the number 10.
4: And they have lost the lead lap already. And that is the nature of this track. Just a 75-second race lap here. How much damage has been done? Let's head to the pit lane. Arjuna Kankapardi is watching that. They'll fuel that car. What about the damage to the left rear, Arjuna?
13: They took a quick look, but at no point did any bodywork get brought over the wall. I can see a bit of fraying at the edge of the bodywork, Sean, but I think Felipe's done a remarkable job to nurse that car back to pit lane with the carcass of the tire flapping around.
4: Arjuna Kankapardi watching that unscheduled pit stop for Philippe Albuquerque. Left rear issue was that contact base. Did he drop the left-hand side Michelin's over a curb and maybe puncture the inside tire shoulder as he came back on? Not sure. Hello to Elliot Lindemood. He says, I've been to Laguna Seca over 30 times, and it's I can only remember getting rain once during the World Superbike race several years ago. Other times it's either been boiling hot or pretty cool. Richard Kelly tuned in from Ireland, watching those 963s through the corkscrews. Reminds me how much I'll miss them flat through Eau Rouge next week. Yeah, we'll have coverage for you. No Porsches there, I'm afraid. Ray Lathurn is in Cape Town, South Africa, tuning in and enjoying this throwback weekend, watching the cars twist and go down through the corkscrew. Brilliant. Arnaj Rob, looking forward to this one and the throwback liveries. Albuquerque is not up to speed. He's staying out of the way of everyone as they come through. At IMSA Radio, by the way, if you want to get in touch with us here in the Ford Racing Global Broadcast Centre. But I am a bit worried about that Philippe Albuquerque Cadillac winter. Has the wheel not gone on properly? Aaron and I having the same thought at almost the same time. I think he's going to have to come back into the pit lane. This is double jeopardy for the Dex Imaging blue-fronted Cadillac number 10. And Arjuna Kankapardi, I think you are going to see this car again for Philippe Albuquerque. Something not right with that car.
13: And I think more worrying, John, I think they're going to go straight back to the garage based on what I've heard on the radio. And yes, they'll pull left and into the paddock area. So big dramas for our pollster. It was looking like Wayne Taylor Racing finally getting some momentum in their Cadillac at a track where they've seen success in the past. But on the throwback weekend, it won't be a throwback to a win for that number 10 machine at the very least.
4: So, Ryan, that is exactly what Wayne Taylor didn't need. But the good news is it was the least best place of the Cadillacs in their two cars. It's still 1 and 2 for the Cadillac V-Series R at the moment, with Louis Delatraz leading from Jack Aitken at the front of the field.
6: Well, to say that they've been snake-bitten doesn't even begin to explain how difficult the start to the year has been for Philippe Albuquerque and Ricky Taylor. Three races, 11th, 11th, 10th. This is the fourth race. They find themselves 11th, have to get back out and hope for some attrition to even begin to dream of a finish better than 11th place. It has just been a horror show, quite frankly, to start the season for them. And you really have to feel for that pair because, you know, in some cases it's been self-inflicted. In some cases it's been poor luck. You go back to Sebring. Actually, that should have been a podium, but they were disqualified post-race. And so nothing to show for their efforts through almost four races now.
4: Now, let's see if we can work out what happens with Philippe Albuquerque. I think there may have been some contact. We're going to try and find that with our team up at Concord, North Carolina. It was side by side. And in fact, it was all in that first schmozzle with the Acura number 60 and the Aston Martin, the Valkyrie from Hart Racing at turn three. That was the first lap. And it looks like Philippe Albuquerque went off the track and came back on again just under the walkover bridge. My speculation that was an inside shoulder that got damaged. I think that might have happened right there. Meantime, the leading pair picking their way through traffic at the same part of the track, now through turn four, heading to the uphill left-hander at turn five. Love this corner. Let the ball help you out. Get on the power nice and early. Point the car underneath the WeatherTech VP Racing Bridge. Turn into turn six. It's pretty much blind as you head up the rear hull straight, as you go through that little right kink and into the top of the corkscrew. Left, right, bang! The car hits the floor and then down through Rainey. Lift off in the middle. And then back on again, straight away for turn number 10, down the hill. Again, a corner that's banked positively towards the apex. And then to the slowest corner on the track at turn 11, all the way down through the gearbox. And these two Cadillac V-Series cars racing themselves hard, but pulling away, Ryan Marine, from the Acura, the BMW, the Aston, and the two Porsche Penske Motorsport cars that are the rest of the field. Nearly 5 seconds between the leader and the rest of the field. 4 seconds between the second place car and the rest of the field.
6: These two have established themselves as the class of the field, but of the two, it's the second place car of Aitken that has the fastest lap. Through the traffic, Aitken looked like he was a little bit quicker, and even now in clear air, he was looking threatening just about one lap ago at this time. The troubling thing for Delatraz in the leading car is Aitken appears to be quicker, and he's also saving more energy. I'm looking at the live telemetry. Delatraz is in a 2% energy hole relative to Aitken. Aitken actually is about as good as anybody in the GTP class, so he's doing a great job of being fast, but also conserving that energy, and that could really help shorten a pit stop. It could also help open some pit windows, perhaps.
4: Hello to Sam in Birmingham in the Midlands of England. Clark Duffy trying to convert her from Formula 1. You don't have to convert her from Formula 1 to sports car racing. Just add it to the motorsport lexicon. Hello, Clark. Hello, Sam. Hope you're enjoying the coverage. In Warren, Ohio, Tom Marshalek is watching, listening, and trying to complete a Lego Rexy. Did you start that during the Rolex 24? I think you did. Back in January as well. Thank you to everybody who is shouting up and telling us where you are around the world. At IMSA Radio, we'll try and keep an eye on where you are tuned in from in sound and vision. Let's give you your first VP in race update. In GTD, Lorenzo Patrese leads from pole position for Conquest. He's more than halfway up, or pretty much exactly halfway up the GTD Pro Field, and leads in the Conquest 34 Ferrari, the number 34 blue and white car, that is, isn't it? Second is Danny Formal. He's got Sandy Mitchell between him and the leader in one of the pro cars. And Dudu Barrichello for Hartley Racing Aston Martin is third. In GTD Pro, Jack Hawtsworth for Lexus RCF is 1.2 seconds to the good on Paul Miller's BMW, the number one car. And Chris Meeks for Ford Racing is in third, another second further back. And at the front of the field, as we are on lap 11 at the moment, Louis Delatraz by 0.8 of a second from Cadillac Whelan. So two Cadillac teams, but not teammates. Delatraz from Aitken, and then Nick Yellerly 4 seconds further back. The leaders are on their 11th lap. Number 40, Louis Delatraz leads. VP in race update here on IMSA Radio and IMSA TV. Take a deep breath. Let's try and take stock, Ryan Marine, of what is going on. Problems earlier on for Philippe Albuquerque in the Cadillac. He has dropped off the leading lap for the GTP cars, and that's going to give him some... Actually, I say that. Yes, he has. The number 60 car was spun earlier on for Tom Blomqvist there at the back of the field. In fact, Philippe Albuquerque has gone behind the wall, hasn't he? Rory Vandersteur has been into the pits as well, so he's off the back of the GTD field. And Max Esterson for RLL Team McLaren has been along pit road as well with early issues. And so those are the cars who've had some chaos, shall we say, at the start of the race. But two Cadillacs at the front of the field pulling away.
6: Yeah, they are absolutely pulling away. Looking at their lap times here, the last couple of laps, let's compare. They did a 1:16.5 in the case of Delatraz and a 1:16.7 in the case of Aitken. Actually, not that much quicker than Nick Yellerly and Dries Van Thor, who are third and fourth. That's more or less stabilized at between 4.5 to 5 seconds from first back to that battle for third and fourth. Ross Gunn, though, is starting to drop off of Van Thor, and again, trying to fend off the challenge from the Porsches, which are running in lockstep in sixth and seventh at the moment. In the GT classes, want to give a shout to one of the big movers here in the early stages. That's Jake Walker. Started 10th up to 7th in the Gradient Mustang. Really nice stint from him so far. And how about our GTD pole sitter? We talked about the fact that he's quicker than in qualifying than the bulk of the GTD Pro field, and we're seeing that. He started behind all of the Pro cars. He would be 6th in Pro right now as he runs. And Danny Formal isn't too far behind either. That's the Wayne Taylor Racing Lamborghini Huracan, the older car that's been really quick here this weekend. And Formal has been a standout in Lamborghini Super Trofeo across two races this weekend as well. So he's in good form. Right now, that car's in a really good spot.
4: Yeah, good point. And if we do have the safety car out to close up the field, it will be GTPs ahead of GTD Pros, ahead of GTDs. They will split the field back to that. Harry Pike is in England at the sleepover and got his mates interested in IMSA, cheering for the Porsches this weekend. Joseph Dungy watching in Phoenix, Arizona. Go Team Cadillac and Team Corvette, obviously a bow tie fan. Well, Jack Aitken is leading in the GTP points as they win by 52 over the Porsche number 7 squad, who sit in 7th at the moment. Then the Nick Yellerly Renger van der Zander squad is 93 back, and Laren Heinrich on his own in that number 5 car. But he's not on his own this weekend. Tymon van der Helme is driving that, but in the points, that's how they stand at the moment. Richard Kelly asks a very good point. Are the Porsche Penske cars still carrying the big weight penalty from last race on the streets of Long Beach? They have lost 16 kilos. The JDC cars lost 8 kilos, Richard. And hi to Ricardo, who's watching at the track here above Turn 5. It is in GTD Pro, 122-point lead for Neil Verhagen and Conor DeFilippi over the Tandy and King. Nick Tandy and Harry King, 77 Eorcar, and Katzberg and Milner in third. Hello to Felix Tandy, Nick's son, who is already a British champion in karting. He's being allowed to stay up late on this bank holiday weekend over in the UK. More from you on the socials at IMSA Radio on X. Let's get down to the pit lane and pick up some more atmosphere. Here's Arjuna.
13: Good start for Jake Walker in the Gradient Racing Silver Ford. Corey Lewis, as co-driver, has had a pretty good start. What have you been thinking watching on from the sidelines as this race has gotten underway?
15: Yeah, no, Jake's been doing an awesome job so far and had a decent start. The main thing is just trying to maintain and deal with the prototype traffic. Obviously, we don't want to be in their way either, but just trying to minimize any risk that we can. And Jake's been doing a great job, very consistent lap times. And everybody at the Gradient Racing team here, we've been progressing with our Ford Mustang GT3 car. So.

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1: Cool conditions make it easy to stay cool behind the wheel, I would assume. But what does that do out there on track for the tires?
0: It certainly helps our Michelin tires, for sure. It keeps things cooler than normal. You normally hear is a bit hot. But, you know, so far so good. Cooler temps, we welcome that in the car, too. So all is good.
1: Thank you.
0: Thank you.
2: And while we were in that interview, there was a change of lead. Ryan down at the first proper corner, turns 2 and 3, the Andretti Hairpin.
3: It all started out of 11. Aitken got a great run, went alongside to the outside of Louis Delatraz, and Louis got really loose as he got pinched down to the apex down in the Andretti Hairpin. I say pinched, it's not like there was anything untoward, it was just close racing, and I think they made some side-by-side contact on the replay we were given. Thought I heard a thunk of the two cars, the two Cadillacs coming together. Aitken, though, has now made good his escape, John. Just one lap ago, he took the lead. Now it's a three-second advantage over Delatraz. It looks like the Action Express car, Whelen Engineering car, only getting stronger.
2: If you're wondering where the number 10, Wayne Taylor Cadillac is, it's been behind the wall. It is now back on the pit lane and will be back in the race in a moment. Hello to Lee Jordan. He says, I am tired, but are the fronts of the GTP cars lifting through the corkscrew? Yes, they are. If you look carefully, the front wheels are getting off the ground and then slamming back down in a pretty angry way, to be honest. Hello to Giorgio Monks in Jacksonville, Florida. What a lovely part of the world. Watching whilst doing yard work at IMSA Radio. If you want to get in touch with us, Thomas Frederick, always a pleasure to have cars on my screen, commentary in my ears. I'm at Liverpool, cheering me up after a certain Premier League football match today. I haven't seen Match of the Day yet. I'll watch that later on. No spoilers. Thank you, Thomas, and hi to Joe Murray, who's cheering on Porsche Penske's and Multimatic Mustangs from Norfolk in the UK, up on the in the eastern part of England, been marshalling in Snetterton today. Thank you for that, and particularly to all of our corner workers, marshals and officials, giving your most precious gift, the gift of your time, so that we can go motor racing. In that number 3, Tonio Garcia at the moment for Corvette Racing, sitting in 5th in GTD Pro, and right up his tailpipes, Lorenzo Patrese, sketchy coming through the field as well, as the AO racing machine goes past. That must have been Ben Barker, wasn't it, in the 64. Harry King, very well thought of at Porsche, multiple British or Carrera Cup GB, I should say, champion. Just checking on one or two of the other cars at the moment. Sheena Monk for Myers Riley Motorsport, the Mustang GTD, is in 8th position in GTD in that number 16, the dark red, white and black Mustang, but is leading the bronze category at the moment. And that was indeed for position a moment or two ago, with Harry King and getting ahead of Tonio Garcia. And it was the 65 Chris Mace actually that they were passing, because he's come into the pit lane with another flat tyre. Again, I think this is going over the curbs, Ryan. We've seen this before, dropping over the curbs. Not necessarily this going off the track, but it's coming back on that catches the inside shoulder.
3: Well, that would explain why we've seen this rash of punctures here. Could also be some gravel getting on the track causing problems. But whatever the cause, this was a contending car. This car was running in third place at the time, went plummeting down the order. Harry King went by, Antonio Garcia went by, and then we saw why, as he had to make that trip down the pit lane. Pretty quick work by the Multimatic crew to get the tire change done and top the car off with fuel, but now they're going to need to try and think their way back into this race, because on pure pace, they're in a really bad spot.
2: Yeah, our BDO No Strategy Award. We'll talk about that towards the end of the race. And don't forget, whilst the checkered flag ends the race, it's only the start of the conversation this weekend, because we want your contributions to Michelin Post Race Tech. Hashtag Michelin PRT. Oh, my goodness.

0: side swipe from Julian Andlauer on one of the Mustangs. There was contact on the 65. That's where the puncture came from. Good spot, Ryan, going into turn number six. And Andlauer might get called for that, actually, as he dived up the inside. We've also got a Corvette. That's Tommy Milner in the pit lane. Chris Meese has rejoined. Let's go down to Arjuna in the pit lane.
1: I was just wandering my way over to try and catch up on what happened to that Corvette Pratt Miller crew. It was that left rear puncture, though, as you spotted with the contact with the Porsche Penske Motorsport machine. See if I can grab a quick word with Tommy Milner. Tommy, what happened?
2: Well, starts with a bad qualifying on my part. That puts us in the back there. I just got hit by the Lee GTD car in the first lap and a little bit of damage in the rear. And then in the corkscrew, the McLaren, I mean, I wasn't there, but there was a bit of room, and then there was very little room, and I had to back out of it, and I got an anti-stall, so I lost drive for at that part of the race, of course. I was only 2 seconds, let's say, but 5, 6, 7 GTD cars get by me, so... Yeah, that's frustrating for sure. But like I said, bad qualifying on my part puts us back there and exposes you to those kind of things. So the Corvette feels great. Felt super fast. All the changes we made in practice was good. So, yeah, Nicky's in the car now. He's obviously very fast. We're off strategy as well. So that'll be our not our only hope for sure, because with the way IMSA is, we get one caution. We're back in it again. So yeah, we'll see what happens here.
1: Thank you, Tommy.
2: Yeah.
0: Well, Brady in Maryland will be happy because the number 10 car from Cadillac is back on the track after that damage, but is down a lap or two now in Bedfordshire. Agent Case watching. That's Nick Tandy Country, the Bedfordshire Bullet, and King Stag UK. Steve Tarrant. Hello, Steve. Nice to know that you're tuned in as well. And very kind of Formula One to move the race up 3 hours so it didn't clash with Laguna, says Daz. Well, yeah, I haven't finished watching that yet because I was prepping for this race. So no spoilers, please, if you don't mind. And Plymouth and Devon also tuned in with Alban Quinn. William support Andrew listening in Perth in Australia, which is already into tomorrow. What a feisty opening half an hour. 35 minutes, in fact. Jack Aitken now pulled out a four-second lead to Louis Delatraz in second. Nick Yellerly in third. The top three still only separated by 5.5 seconds. And traffic is an issue here. We mentioned it in our Porsche Keys to the Race. And I wonder, oh, well, that's interesting. The contact between the Ford Mustang number 65 and the number 7 Julian Andlauer Porsche has been put onto the Ford. And that will be a drive-through. Okay. That's an interesting call. I'm not sure what Ford was meant to do. They were sort of holding their line, and surely in all the drivers' briefings I've been to in IMSA or anywhere else, it's up to the faster car to get by cleanly, which it appeared they did not. However, that is the call from race control. Remember, one of the jobs I never want to do at a racetrack is have to make those calls from race control, and they do have more angles than we get to see here in the Ford Racing Global Broadcast Centre. So Chris Meese will be back down the pit lane for a drive-through. Ryan Marie.
3: Yeah, I'd like to see that again, because my first thought was the same as yours, but like you said, there's probably more angles to it than what we've seen. A couple of things to note. Just had a change for third in GTP. Dries Van Thor around Nick Yellowly for the final podium spot in GTP, and I think we've also seen the first strategic dice rolls of the race so far. So we heard from Tommy Milner. He mentioned they were off strategy. They came in again just a little while ago to try and do something different, having lost the track position after their issues early in the race. They're very much on the fringe, but they're going to try and do this in one more stop from here. And I think a similar story for the Tom Blomqvist started car. It's now Colin Brown driving. They also pitted with 2 hours, 9 minutes to go. I don't know that they can do it in one more, but they're going to at least then try and have a shorter final stop and use that to try and get some additional track position. But two cars that got their races derailed really early on are forced to try something different here, and let's keep an eye on them and see if they can use this to salvage a decent result.
0: Closest battle for a major position is in GTD. Lorenzo Patrese in the Conquest, number 34. The blue and white Ferrari just going through turn four now has the dark-coloured Danny Formal driven Dex Imaging Lamborghini Huracan pretty much in his wheel tracks as they head up the hill at turn five. And they are working their way through traffic. Hello to Spencer from my hometown, Sunderland. She says, I've already watched too much racing this weekend. You can't have too much racing on a weekend. Tymon van der Helme in the pit lane, and Arjuna is watching the JDC Miller Porsche 963 stop.
1: It's scrubbed Michelin tyres going on. I wonder if they'll warm up slightly better in these cooler conditions. And Lauren Heinrich gets strapped into the car. But a crucial mistake off the air jacks before the right front tyre was actually affixed to the car. They'll finally be able to release it. But that's one of those costly mistakes at the end of the race, John, that you can get away with slightly earlier on as JDC Miller Motorsports gamble and throw Lauren Heinrich out onto the WeatherTech Raceway Laguna Seca.
0: Coming down to 2 hours remaining. You kind of want to get to somewhere where you've got 100 minutes to go to split that if you can and get 50s out of your fuel. VP Racing Fuel leaders coming through traffic again. Jack Aitken at the front. Now has 6.2 seconds. Aitken at the moment is working the traffic brilliantly. And Max Esterton in the RLL team McLaren. Brendan Erib just up the road, about 9 seconds up the road. But Max in the RLL car has made a pit stop already. Nicky Katzberg behind him as they've crossed the line. Max coming up on the Aston, that's the number 19 car of Rory van der Steur, who's another lap behind him. So one or two GT and prototype cars, Ryan, that have fallen off the lead lap and are going to need some help with a pass under full course yellow safety cars to get back into the fight.
3: Exactly. So that's one example of it. The Dragon Speed car, they've been struggling for pace, especially with Henrik Hedman, the bronze driver in that lineup here this weekend. They're several laps down already. And we're also approaching 40 minutes gone by here. So we are getting close to the minimum drive time, 45 minutes in GTD expiring. That's just over 4 minutes away at this stage. So let's keep an eye on the pit lane there, where we might see a couple of teams on the GTD side start to gamble with strategy once they get to that minimum drive time requirement.
0: Hello to Joa, listening and watching from the northwestern coast of Norway. I have no Norwegian to fire into you, but thank you for tuning in. Gabrielle from Romania tuned in. Rebecca and Guy on YouTube in Derbyshire listening, and Sevilla in Spain tuned in. Hello to Charlie there. A truly international audience for the International Motorsports Association event here at the IMSA WeatherTech Sports Car Championship. We are under 2 hours to go, and still that battle at the front of GTD with Lorenzo Patrese going down into the first big braking area at the hairpin, the Andretti hairpin, the number 34 Conquest racing car. And right there in front of him, Antonio Garcia, Harry King, Neil Verhagen and Jack Hawksworth are all the GTD Pro cars. It doesn't matter to Lorenzo Patrese, and the Ferrari doesn't know it either, because the performance potential is identical whether it's a Pro car or a GTD car, and they've got the leader coming past them as well, as Cadillac Whelan's Jack Aitken works his way through to turn six, dives to the inside, and the 13 Autosport Ori Fadani driven car goes a little bit wide. Here's an opportunity for a pass for position in that category. Garcia up the outside into the corkscrew, but can't get by Harry King in the EO racing car. And Sketchy, the green and white number 77 Porsche, down the hill to turn number 10, holds on to that third place. Now down through the gearbox. Listen to the Corvette go down through the box. Back on the power. On the front straight for the mid-engined Corvette under the Mission Bridge. As we have Louis Delatraz in from second place, Arjuna Kankapardi.
1: 5% more energy used, 7 seconds down the road from race leader in the Cadillac Whelan number 31. Louis Delatraz is going to get out and Jordan Taylor will jump in. Remember, these are identical cars. The only difference will be the driving style and maybe a couple of minor differences on the setup as well. It is going to be a set of sticker Michelin tires that go onto this number 40. And why is that important? Well, we talked about it yesterday in qualifying, John. There are a limited number of sets that these teams in GTP can use in both qualifying and the race. It's a tidy pit stop, though, as off and away the 40 go.
0: On the pit lane speed limit there until the bridge, which is now through the RFID Michelin tyre readers. And Jordan Taylor is out. Accelerates above the brow, then braking. Cold tyres here, be careful. Left, left, left, left, left. Put the right-hand Michelins over the line, but now rejoins the track right alongside one of the Corvettes going through there. That will have been the number 4 Corvette, wouldn't it? Yes, it will, going through there. So, Ryan, your thoughts on the first 45 minutes or thereabouts of this race?
3: Well, it settled down. It settled into a rhythm finally. I was wondering if it ever would. The beginning of the race was crazy, and Arjuna was having to stay on his toes. It seemed like every time we covered off one catastrophe for a team, another one popped up for another, and he had to go hustling down to the other end of the pit lane. But we're starting to see the strategy play out here. That pit stop from the Wayne Taylor team a moment ago, they are the first ones to come in where they are firmly in their window to do this on one more stop. And I can say that with some confidence, even though that car has been heavier on the energy usage than the others, they still had roughly a third of their energy available to them when they came into the pits, and we were over two-thirds of an hour into this race, if that makes sense. So that tells me that they can do an hour plus, and so they can do this then in one more stop from here. But they elected to come in on the front end of it, which is quite interesting, and to get Louis out. Louis has been the quick guy in that car through the bulk of the weekend up to this point, and really interesting to see that they've elected to go ahead and put Jordan in at this stage, maybe with Louis struggling somewhat in race conditions.
0: Does that mean Louis gets back in at the end, or does Jordan take it to the end? There's no issue with driver time then, right?
3: That's correct, yeah. It could go either way. That's up to the teams. Okay, we are at the point where drive time has expired for the GTD teams. The 45 minutes just elapsed, and with that, it's a raft of GTD cars making the trip to the pits.
0: Hello to Sems in Cairo in Egypt. Always Laguna is my favourite track. Is there a more legendary US road circuit? Ooh, answers on a postcard at IMSA Radio. Arjuna, you've got a whole raft of GT cars.
1: And it's not just those with bronze drivers who have come in. It's including the Heart of Racing Aston Martin and the Turner Motorsports BMW M4, as well as the Vassar Sullivan number 12 winners, of course, on the streets of Long Beach. It's a slow stop, though, for the 13 Autosport Corvette. They've put Matt Bell into the car, but there's an issue getting the door actually latched, I think, John, or maybe something with the seatbelt, because they're looking in the cockpit right now and trying to assist the driver. The bronzes, by the way, Sheena Monk's done a great job in the Riley Ford Mustang to be at the front, but chased down by the Inception Ferrari. The driver change there sees Felipe Fraga take over that red and white Ford Mustang.
0: Incredible stuff as the whole order will be shaking off. Sheena Monk in the pit lane with the number 16, the dark red, beautiful dark red and gloss black and white Mustang. Sheena has jumped out of that car. The number 16 then already out of the pit lane. Felipe Fraga has taken over the Myers Riley Motorsports machine. Hello to everybody listening in. Kevin's in the Netherlands. Wombat's dual screening, watching NASCAR at the moment. Corey Heim leading there. Just gone to a caution. Yeah, we can multitask as well. Nathan Rutter, shout out to Jim Corden, a whole bunch of us tuning in to watch the race. Stewie and Jay tuned in as well. And turn one at Laguna Seca here at the trackside. Hello to Richard Garcia. Thank you, Richard, for coming and supporting the IMSA event here at Laguna Seca, at IMSA Radio, if you want to get in touch. We'll do a VP update in a moment when the pit stops in GT have gone through. This is good. We like it. We're seeing a whole lot of data being... Oh, here's the leader in from GTD. Lorenzo Patrese looks like he's going to jump out. Albert Costa will jump in, and Arjuna is watching the stop.
1: And this is where we have to wonder, are the starting drivers going to get back in, or is this going to be a charge to the end for just under a two-hour stint? Albert Costa turned 36 years of age yesterday, but I tell you, every day I see him in the paddock, he looks a day younger, and he's ready to fight for the championship. Great stint from Lorenzo Patrese as well, as they pack that fuel in. Remember, Ferrari... slightly short of fuel hose, had to hit their marks, and Lorenzo did that beautifully, John.
0: That is a really sharp stop. Got to say, by the way, the Philippe Fraga and Sheena Monk car is a full season throwback livery, going back to a 1969 302 Boss Mustang that was originally driven by Bud Moore, the NASCAR Hall of Famer, and is one of my favourite liveries I've seen this year already. At IMSA Radio, if you want to get back to us, pit stops coming through. Albert Costa back out again, has only lost the position to Russell Ward of Winwood Racing, who is yet to stop. Still waiting to see the leading GTD Pro runners come in, Ryan.
3: Right, that's the top six in GTD Pro that haven't come back in. Interesting in the GTD battle that now Ward is in, by the way, from the lead of that class. The Wayne Taylor car tried to undercut the Albert Costa car, and I'm curious to see how they cycle through.
0: Yeah, and I'm not sure that you get a huge advantage in the early or late pit stops here in terms of performance, but we will find out. AMG 57 back on its Michelin tyres, waiting for the fuel. The fuel should be the determining time factor. VP Racing Fuel coming in. And the Aston Martin from GTP coming in. Ross Gunn in from fourth position. This will be a full service as well. They're checking something on the right-hand side of the car on the side pod. Ross Gunn is out. We'll just watch this before we head down for another interview. Ross Gunn already out. New set of Michelin medium tyres going on that car. Only the mediums this weekend. So driver change going on here. And that is the first of the GTP cars for a scheduled stop. Although, actually, that's not quite true. I suppose we've seen the 40 Jordan Taylor car. Very quick stop. Hartler Racing back down and away. That very stylish car with a fixed rear wing and a movable front aerodynamic device. So back out onto the track, and Roman De Angelis is back up to speed. Arjuna in the pit lane.
1: With Patrick Gallagher, who was also one of those big movers at the start for GTD. Patrick, how did you make your way up to fourth position at one point after starting down in seventh?
4: Yeah, certainly we have a good BMW M4 GT3 Evo. The Turner Motorsport guys and gals gave me a good car. And the start, yeah, I mean, everybody just kind of got bottled up. And with the sealer in turn two, I think it was going to play a little different. So everybody slid up to that white line, and I snuck up under the bottom and then rolled the outside at three. And, yeah, it was a good start. I just hope we can translate it here into a good day for Liqui Moly, Bellhaven Investments, Go Rentals, and H&R Springs.
1: A flurry of pit stops and driver changes. Are you going to get back in, or is it Robbie into the end?
4: Yeah, I'm not sure. I haven't talked to anybody yet. You're the first person I spoke to about it, so I don't know.
1: Thanks, Patrick. The truth theorem doesn't work all the time, John.
0: Slow car out on track, and that's the Conquest car. It's back up to speed now. Oh my goodness, that was the leader in GTD. It was spitting flames as it, I think, lost at the engine and then restarted. Aaron Tielitz is number 12 GTD entry. That's the Lexus RCF. That car's going to get a drive through. I think the 34 lost its engine. Oh, yeah. Big a flash of flame, Ryan, but only out of the right-hand exhaust. Something not quite right there with the car that has been leading. Albert Costa has got a very red-hot right-hand exhaust, and he's back in the pits. This is huge, and huge for the championship, Ryan.
3: Oh, massive. Certainly, Albert has put together a really strong season. Lorenzo Patrese deputizing for Manny Franco here this weekend, but all is not right with the 34. The Conquest team really needs to get on that to try and limit the damage, make sure it doesn't do any significant damage to the car that could cost them moving forward.
1: I am being covered by flames, John. They did throw some extinguishing down, but lots of fire coming out of that right exhaust, like you mentioned. A quick look into the engine bay itself as one of the crew members clambers on top. Remember, so much of this Ferrari 296 designed to be replaceable quickly if needed, but you've got to make sure you know what needs to be replaced as well. I heard on the radio that they were very concerned, asked Albert to come in instantly when they saw all of the issues. I'll see if I can get word as to what happened here, John, and to what happened to the Aston Martin Valkyrie.
0: Also, Corey Lewis into the pit lane, taking over the number 66 Silver Bullet from Gradient, the 14 with a left rear puncture. So the right exhaust bank was glowing red hot on the Conquest Ferrari. The left one was not. It was clearly overfueling. Sticky injector, something like that. I don't know. But they've got the engine cover off. They're still looking at that. Jack Aitken still to pit from the lead of the motor race as we have... What has his lead out to now? 7.3 seconds. For the number 31, Whelan Cadillac, coming down to the final corner with a gaggle of cars ahead. Cameron Reid is in Hertfordshire in the UK. The start-finish line bleachers. Adam is tuned in to IMSA Radio. Marlowe in the UK. Rob Jacobs as well, getting ready for his Le Mans trip in June. And RS... What a way to end a weekend full of vroom and vroom. I'd agree with that. This is not good news, Ryan, for the number 34. And championship-wise, Conquest Racing have been right up at the sharp end.
3: Yes, this Costa came in, what, fifth, it looks like, in points. 156 points back, which sounds like a lot, but given the IMSA point structure, that's something you can overcome. And they were having a great weekend, obviously, starting on pole here today. But it doesn't look like this is going to be their day. Meantime, we've got a couple more things I could report to you. Remember, we had the puncture a moment ago for Corey Lewis in the 66. Well, there's now an incident under review. Felipe Fraga in the 16 car. That's another Mustang. They apparently came together. That's under review right now, but that might explain the puncture for the 66 when it came in. Should also point out, even before this problem for the 34, Hinman, now in the car that Danny Formal started, did get to the lead with that undercut strategy in GTD and now holds it by about a second over Tom Gamble.
1: John, quick update from Conquest. Checked in with the team. They don't know what the issue is, but it's clearly something terminal, and they're going to head back to the garage and diagnose it a little bit further.
0: They've tried to restart the car, Arjuna, and once again they had flame out the right-hand exhaust. That's either an electronic issue or a sticky injector for me. Andlauer comes in, the best placed of the GTPs, into the pit lane for Penske Porsche Motorsport. He's out. Felipe Nasr will jump in. Standard stop. Felipe, make sure he's not going to sit on the seat belts. Gets help from the crew member to his left-hand side. A little bit of Bondo tip going on the right front of that car where there's clearly been a coming together. It's clear tape right over the Penske sign on the extreme right front, and they've lost the front dive plane on the right front of that car. This is the one with the blue Dear Nautilus lights, and here's the leader in the pit lane as well. Jack Aitken saw 58 minutes. Make a note of that. 58 minutes of green flag running, Ryan, and the leader's in the pit lane. Aitken is jumping out.
3: And still has 8.5% energy left when he came in, or something around there. So it's not like he had to come right now, but this fits nicely into their strategy. Back to the damage on the 7. That was from the contact that caused the puncture with the 65, I think it was, earlier in the race. That's where they picked up those battle scars. And that tape also secured the front headlight, which looked loose prior to that contact.
0: Sandton, South Africa. Gray Racing watching on, cheering on Sheldon von der Linde, of course. And Finley Parker from the south coast of England's been at Brands Hatch today. SC94, bank holiday weekend on a Sunday night in the UK. Bit of a treat. North York, Wombats tuned in as well. And Chris Lazenby watching Laguna Seca while being driven back home by Laurie Southern after working GT World Challenge at Brands Hatch. Hello, Chris. And hi to Laurie, who's driving. I should say that Chris, excellent photographer, heading back up to North Yorkshire. He is watching on his computer in the passenger seat while heading back up the A1 towards Yorkshire. At IMSA Radio if you want to get in touch. Here is the drive-through for Aaron Tielitz, working on the car deemed behind the wall. And the number 12 comes through. For that, Earl Bamber's gone back out in the Whelen Cadillac. Number 31, Kevin Estra into the pit lane in the Porsche. Lawrence Vantor is ready to go. Did Kevin jump out there? Front two tyres changed. New set of Michelins going on with that spider's web pattern on. 50% recyclable material. Cleaning out the intakes on that. And the VP Racing fuel, again, the determining factor. That's a great pit stop in that throwback livery with the Apple computer's rainbow stripes. Waiting, waiting, waiting, and go, go, go, go, go. And they are away. Drink Vantor, by the way, has got in to the lead, inherited the lead in this pit stop site with the BMW M Team WRT number 24 M Hybrid V8. Has 4.6 of its virtual fuel tank left and is in the lead of the race. They have gone really long. It's over an hour and we have our first official retirement, and it is the wind tail of number 10 Cadillac. As in from second place, Acura Mayajian Racing. Let's get another pit lane update. Here is Arjuna Kankapardi with the orange, blue and white 76 petroleum car.
1: Obviously, our most recent winners at the Acura Grand Prix of Long Beach, but it's been announced that Acura will be leaving the IMSA Championship at the end of 2026. And you know, the Mayajian crew, alongside of Honda Racing Corporation, remember, there's a collaboration on this 93 effort to improve the feedback loop of developing this program. They want to end on a high with a championship. They are having to pack the fuel in, though, John, because, of course, they've gone so long. So 61, 62 minutes may be the number for the Acura as the tires smoke as off and away. Renger van der Zande rolls back out onto track.
0: Both the BMW MWRT prototypes have gone really long. They're under 3%, and now Dries Van Thor comes into the pit lane. That's impressive fuel mileage for Dries Van Thor. Will the Belgian get out of the car? Yes, he will. And Sheldon van der Linde will get in. I am very, very impressed by that. Philippe A should be in this time around as well, Ryan.
3: Yes, I think we'll see that car in shortly because it only has 2.5% energy left in the virtual tank. And again, that energy is a combination of traditional racing fuel as well as the electrical energy harvested in the hybrid components of these race cars. Really a remarkable piece of technology. But really interesting there from the BMW team running longer than others, and if my screen is correct, they did not do a full fill there. I'm only seeing 69% energy in that Sheldon van der Linde car that just pitted, so they might have tried to run long and then did a short fill there to try and gain back a little bit of time in the pits.
0: That's an interesting tactic, if indeed they have done that. Philip Eng is down to 1%, and let me see where he is on the track. He's just coming down through Rainy Curve at the moment, so he will have to peel in this time around. He gets to the left-hand side of the circuit and through turn 10 peels off left-handed. That is as close as I have seen anybody cut this into a pit stop. The end of the race, yes, but to a pit stop. He's got 0.8 of 1% left as they come in. They are pushing it really hard. Arjuna Kankapardi watching the MWRT stop.
1: And so as the driver change process works through, Philip Eng jumps out and in straps Marco Wittmann. I've got to say, John, we have been talking about this Evo update to the M-Hybrid V8 not maybe being so much of an improvement over one lap. Where we have seen the improvement is over the entire stint, and they've not just had good fuel mileage, they've had great pace as well so far at the WeatherTech Raceway Laguna Seca, as we finally just wait for the final bits of the pit stop to roll through, John.
0: I think that was right-hand side Michelin's only there, Arjuna. They had time to do four. They've chosen not to. Just three sets of tyres from qualifying through to the end of the race for the GTPs. The 25 car is down and away, and Marco Wittmann then will rejoin. Hello to Vincent in Derbyshire. He says, is this sports car championship different to the 6 and 24 hour races? All part of the IMSA WeatherTech Sports Car Championship. There are effectively two, well, actually call it three, different championships that run in the season. Four tyres, by the way, I'm here confirmed for MWRT. They just did the left-hand ones really, really quickly. We have the Michelin Endurance Cup, Vincent, for the Rolex 24 Daytona, the Mobil 1 12 Hours at Sebring. Next up, we'll have Sirland's 6 Hours of the Glen. And then we have a brand new 6 hour race at Road America. And then, of course, Motul Petit Le Mans 10 hours as the leaders come down to the first corner. And that is Sheldon van der Linde going wide just a little bit. Earl Bamber, the Kiwi, looking up the inside in the red and white Cadillac. BMW, Cadillac, Cadillac. That's your top three together. Hope I answered that for you, Vincent, as the action got hot and heavy. Top three then, heading to the bottom of the hill and turn number five. How close do you like it? BMW, Caddy, Caddy, Sheldon van der Linde, Earl Bamber, Jordan Taylor. Through turn six, rear hull straight. Traffic ahead, look like the 13 Autosport machine ahead of them. Looked black and gold. No, sorry, it's the 120 Wright Motorsport Porsche. How wrong could I be? Not the right colour, not the right manufacturer. So pit stops, BMW team WRT. Ryan Marine said he thought they short-fueled that car for the road position, track position. So they were some 9 seconds quicker, but they do not have as much fuel on board as the second place car. Meantime, BMW number one is in the pit lane. Neil Verhagen out of the lead of GTD Pro. We'll watch that as we hear from Harry King out of the AO Porsche number 77. Nick Tandy's taking that one over. How was Sketchy going in the first part of the race, Arjuna?
1: Pitted from second, Harry King did. How was that first hour and a bit of the race?
5: Yeah, no, it wasn't too bad. Starting on the second row from fourth, inherited a position from the Ford from East. I don't quite know what he was thinking with the hypercar there, but yeah, the outcome was great. Made up some good progress. Of course, now the pit stop cycle is going to come through. We'll find out exactly where we stand, but the car performance from AO felt really good. The balance I'm quite satisfied with. So yeah, let's see what comes of it.
1: Did you have any interactions with the GTD cars? Because some of them were saying they were running over some of the GTD pros.
5: I was just ahead of them, but I see some of the GTD cars were quite quick. I knew that if I fell backwards in the field, I'd be susceptible to them. So obviously that was the focus, but I was looking at the front windscreen majority of the time, that's for sure.
1: Good side as well. Thanks, Harry.
5: Thank you. Cheers.
0: Battle for the lead on the front play, front straight-ish at the moment. Earl Bamber looking at the back of our leader, Sheldon van der Linde. Interesting technical manoeuvre there, and will that be our BSI nose strategy? Sorry, BDO nose strategy call. As off for the number five Porsche, Lauren Heinrich. How unusual is that for the JDC Miller Motorsports car? Worked its way up to fourth position in the 963, and he went off at the exit of turn three, the exit of the Andretti hairpins. Ryan, just the thought again, a car struggling on that downhill braking area. Talked about it in the Brembo Brake Facts. The change between front balance and rear balance on the brakes as you're braking downhill or braking uphill, really have to get that spot on. Interesting technical move though by BMW team WRT with that number 24 car that leads to get them out in the lead. They did not fully fuel that car.
3: Exactly. Really slick calculations too. They knew exactly how long they could be stationary in the pits, release Sheldon and come out in front, because they came out right in front of a hard charging Earl Bamber with Jordan Taylor on his heels. But that's worked really well. Now they'll take their medicine later, because Bamber presumably could have a shorter stop later on in the race. He's at 82% energy effectively. Van der Linde is at 58. Taylor in third. They're on a third different strategy that resembles the BMW strategy to some degree. They're at 56% energy. Remember, they short pitted, came in quite early in the sequence, and so they're, we're going to have to try and fight their way back up, but doing the best they can strategically.
0: Turn two has caused another issue and claimed another victim. Drivers left coming out of turn two to turn three. Matthew Bell, 13 Autosport, and the black and gold Corvette is three quarters facing the wrong way to drivers left on the way to turn three. Looks like he might have looped it coming out of turn two. The dust settles. We stay in green at the moment. By the way, the Conquest car has officially been listed as a retirement. The number 34 Ferrari 296. We race on for the moment. And there's the full course yellow. An hour and a half to go. So just on an hour and 10 minutes into the race, steam emanating from the engine compartment of that Corvette number 13. Chance to say hello to a Portuguese watching from Berlin, Germany. Hello to Josef Asko. And one of his favourite tracks. Ooh, rear end completely locked up on that car, Ryan. Looks like something might have given way in the transmission of that number 13 car. Battling, of course, in the Bronze Cup to get a Le Mans invitation for next year. And Lauren Heinrich, I think we mentioned he'd gone off. He went a long way off. He'd gone much further. He would have had a shorty pass to get back in. But I did not like the look of those rear wheels locked on Matthew Bell's, nearly said AWA, 13 Autosport Corvette. Safety car is out, and it is the Porsche safety car that will pick up BMW team WRT and Sheldon van der Linde. Ryan.
3: This comes at an interesting time for RLL team McLaren. They were on a different strategy and were really low on energy. They're shown as in the pit lane right now, and I fear they've had to come in for emergency service. So they were trying to do something different after their unexpected pit stop earlier in the race, and I think they get caught out by this yellow unless they snuck in right as the yellow came out, but I don't think they did. We'll try and get some confirmation on that. Should also note that the lead has changed in GTD Pro, with the 4 Corvette of Katzberg now leading the 1 BMW that was started by Verhagen, and Conor DeFilippi is in the car. So that's the Katzberg car that Tommy Milner started, and they owe a pit stop. They're on a different sequence as well, but actually they're in a pretty good spot, comparable spot energy-wise, to the BMW behind, which appears to have short filled during that most recent pit stop.
1: And a short fill for Dries Van Toor and Sheldon van der Linde has seen them jump to the lead here at the WeatherTech Raceway Laguna Seca. Does this caution hurt or help you, though?
6: To be honest, I just asked. I don't know, actually. I don't think it's that favorable for us, but I could be wrong. I am wrong. But nevertheless, I think we did a good first stint, and I don't think we are looking too bad, even though we short filled a bit. But I think we are there. So let's see. A lot can happen still. It's still 1 hour 30 to go. No, 1 hour 26. So a lot can happen still.
1: This new Evo update. We've come back to the WeatherTech Raceway Laguna Seca. You were on pole position here last year. How do you compare the difference in the car?
6: Obviously, we still have to obviously fine-tune it quite a bit still. I think in our race runs, or let's say in the race, it should normally favor us more compared to qualifying. I think in qualifying, we lost a little bit compared to last year. But nevertheless, you know, you don't win the race being on pole. So we saw that last year. As long as we can win the race in a race, I'm happy.
1: Thank you.
6: Thank you.
0: In the early hours of Saturday morning, the motor racing community got the news that on Friday, Alex Zanardi had died. Just 59 years old, the Bologna native, with an inextricable link to WeatherTech Raceway Laguna Seca and to the Corks Group, pulling off the overtake that is known simply in motor racing circles as the pass. After a horrendous accident at the Lausitzring, he refused to give up, fought his way back to motor racing in touring cars and GT using hand controls for BMW, won races in World Touring Cars and contested the Spa 24 Hours. After that, he still wasn't done. Designed and built his own hand cycle and qualified for the Paralympics for his beloved Italy, taking 2 gold medals in the London Olympics and 2 more in Rio. Sadly, whilst out training a few years ago in Tuscany, he was involved in a road accident which put him into a coma for quite a long time. But even then, he refused to give up. The man was a champion in racing, in Paralympics, in life. The word legend has never been more appropriately used than that for Alex Zanardi, who died on Friday with his family. Our condolences go to him and to his family, should I say, and to everyone who knows him. What a loss to the motor racing community. Just a fabulous, fabulous gentleman who always had a smile on his face, Alex Zanardi. And there's a lot of heavy hearts around this paddock this weekend, thinking of Alex. Think of some good memories of Alex. That's what he would have wanted. And may his memories be a blessing. He's not left us. He's just gone one lap ahead. An hour and 24 minutes to go, and we are under our first full course yellow. Clouds gathering here at WeatherTech Raceway Laguna Seca. We're waiting for the pits to open for GTP, and let's see who takes that. Hello to Courtney Jordan, who's just tuned in, to Stephen Linz from Gainsborough in the UK. My goodness me, how many people tuned in today as well. Watching for the first time on YouTube, says Charlie from Derbyshire. Wasn't expecting a British commentator. Where have you been since, when was my first year in the American sports car? 1998, I've been calling these races. Arjuna, take a deep breath. You've got pretty much all of the GTP field.
1: And I was wondering if it might just be a splash of energy for some, but there's plenty of tyres on the pit wall as well as the crews get to work. But for the BMW team WRT, given the short fill, no surprise to see them just putting the fuel on. It is going to be, though, Porsche Penske Motorsports by somehow able to jump to the front through pit stop perfection. Penske once more jumps to the lead in the WeatherTech Raceway Laguna Seca.
0: Charlie was asking about the illuminated numbers on the side of the car. Not the car's numbers, but what does it mean? It's how long they've been standing in the pit lane or their position in their class. Now, it looks like there might have been a little problem on that pit stop as the new Michelins went on to the number 40 Cadillac. Oh, yeah, they didn't get the rear tyre out of the way, the one coming off, and I think they've damaged the rear side pod there. So multifunction, Charlie, in Derbyshire for those illuminated number panels. If you go to IMSA.com, all of the uses of that are shown. We've got one of our Ford Raptors on the circuit at the moment, the official truck of WeatherTech Raceway Laguna Seca, with the blower taking the opportunity to get some of the rubber debris off the track. We'll open the pits this time around for the GT cars. Ryan Marine here in the Ford's Racing Global Broadcast Centre. You surprised that all of the GTPs came in?
3: Little bit, because we're not at a window where they could make it the rest of the way. I was thinking the same thing for GT, but looks like it's about to get busy for Arjuna once again.
1: And here they come, John, led by the Pratt & Miller number 4, slightly off sequence, of course. This will help them get back on the same page with the rest of their competition. For the GTD contenders, remember, a lot of them pitted 45 minutes into the race, so they'll need a substantial amount of fuel compared to some of the GTD Pro contenders, such as Sketchy and the Paul Miller Racing BMW that had only just come in. But because the Paul Miller BMW had short-filled on their own, it's Sketchy that's going to win the race off of pit road, followed by the Vassar Sullivan Lexus. Meanwhile, in GTD, it's the Heart of Racing Aston Martin first, and a very close fight sees Turner Motorsports jump in front of the Wayne Taylor Lamborghini.
0: Magic stuff by the crews. We talk about motor racing being a team sport, and whether it's preparing the cars, running the cars, setting the cars up, Ryan, but we see it in the pit stops, don't we?
3: It's huge. It's not just the strategy, but it's the execution there. That pit stop from Turner to get them ahead of Wayne Taylor's Lamborghini, that was really big. Arjuna was exactly right on Paul Miller. They were in a world of hurt here. They short-filled on that stop under green, so they had to put a lot more energy back into the tank during that stop than most of the other front runners in GTD, and that caused them to have a much longer stop than their opposition. opposite story in GTP, where we've seen a change at the front. Felipe Nasr for Porsche Penske. We were wondering how they got there. They short-filled by about 10%, and I don't think Renger van der Zande and Meyer Shank needed as much fuel as some of the front-runners there, so they were able to jump to second. Really interesting to see the strategies converge around this pivot point of a full-course yellow, and it's really shaken up all three classes.
0: Whew. Take a deep breath, everybody, because we still have 80 minutes of racing to go. Elliot tuned in, says he's got his friends Kieran and Jack in Bedfordshire watching along in Milton Keynes, right in the centre of the UK. Wanted to ask, says Cameron Reid, have you guys at the Ford Global Racing Centre got any childhood treats, it being the throwback weekend at all? Mine are fruit pastels. Oh, I see what you didn't mean racing treats. You mean sweeties or candies. All right, Ryan, throwback weekend, not motor racing. What are your favourite memories from your childhood of candy or chocolate bars that you used to get then?
3: I was a Reese's
0: guy. That's a great question. I love that.
3: Love the combination of peanut butter and chocolate. That's probably my go-to.
0: And what about you, Arjuna? What takes you back to your youth when it comes to candy?
1: Slightly controversial topic here, but I firmly believe American chocolate isn't as good as some of the things you can get around the rest of the world, John, but a Mars bar. Picking one of those up at a gas station, that's my childhood memory right there.
0: Well, you're never going to get an argument from either Kerry Corp or the responsible adult Eve Hewitt for Reese's peanut butter cups or Reese's Pieces. There was an amazing raisin bar in the UK when I was a lad that you don't see anymore. Hello to Katie Brennan, hello Katie, long time no speak. Corey Ryden is listening in at the moment, and he loves hearing me say Frankie Monte Calvo. Well, there you go, I've done it. Let's do our Pilotti mid-race recap. 59 laps completed. Felipe Nasr leads at the moment. One caution, the one we're on at the moment, for four laps so far. Two cars out of the race, and they are significant. The Conquest Racing number 34 Ferrari, which was leading GTD at the time it came into the pits and retired. And Felipe Albuquerque was behind the wheel of the Cadillac Wayne Taylor Racing V-Series R, the number 10 car. Both of those cars confirmed now as official retirements. At IMSA Radio, if you want to get into us for a little chat. And that was our Pilotti mid-race recap. Behind the Apple Computing throwback livery safety car, Porsche GT4 by the look of it. It is Felipe Nasr in the number 7 car that leads. And while we're talking about interaction, all of those of you who are tuned in now, when we finish the World Feed TV, we will continue for Michelin Post Race Tech on RS2, which you can access through imsaradio.com and the Listen Live button. If you'd like to be a part of that, hashtag Michelin PRT to at IMSA Radio on X. Let's have your questions, points of rising, observations, whatever you have. Let's have those for the roundup race. We'll have some interviews from round at the Victory Circle area. Aaron will make sure that we're still going to air, as will Curry, and we'll have Arjuna, Ryan and myself answering your questions. Ryan Walker says, what about Rolos when it comes to chocolate or sweets in general? I'm still a big Rolo fan, to be honest. I used to like the proper old-fashioned Bassett's Jelly Babies, but they've all gone natural now. and they don't taste the same. Only natural flavours, no additives. Maybe I was addicted to the additives of the E-numbers when I was younger. Whole different story. Let's get back to racing here at the WeatherTech Sports Car Championship. Fourth round of the season, and we're going back to green with an hour and 15 minutes just under to go. And Felipe Nasr hits the right-hand pedal over the top of the brow and down into the hairpins at turns two and three. Porsche Penske Motorsport leading by half a second across the line. Renger von der Zander for Acura in second, Cadillac in third. Three different manufacturers in the top three. Earl Bamber's number 30, Cadillac in third, has the fastest lap of the race in class. 1:15.315. The countdown starts right now. So what have we got? 74 minutes. I mean, you could split that in half and do about 40 minutes and 40 minutes. But in reality, Ryan Marine, you've only got about 20 minutes maybe to go before you're in the window to make your last pit stop for the GTPs.
3: Less than that. We saw cars go just under an hour with still energy in the tank in that opening stint.

0: side action. Lamborghini Temerario and the number one of Conor Di Filippi. That was the battle for fourth position. Andrea Caldarelli is not ready to give that up in the sky blue. Lamborghini made its global racing debut at Sebring in the IMSA WeatherTech Sports Car Championship through turn four. And the number four Corvette, Nicky Katzberg's got a great view of this. He tries to sneak up the outside into turn five. The outside passes on there because it's a bank corner. And the throwback livery from 2000 is right with trading, in fact, trading vinyl with the Temerario. There's going to be a little bit of blue on that yellow and white Corvette. And sitting in behind them is Dennis Olsen in the Ford. Or is that Fred Vervich, actually? As they come and again trade paint or vinyl at least. And they're still doing it through the corkscrew, down through Rainey. Is the damage now to the Temerario? As through comes the 64, it was Dennis Olsen. And behind that, the number 59, Nikita Johnson, RLL Team McLaren. What a story it's been since RLL, the Real organisation, has taken on the McLaren to run. Oh, Sunday afternoon, and it's getting all arms and elbows in the GTD Pro Class. Ryan Marine.
1: Fight down to the Andretti hairpin, Ford versus Chevrolet, and it's the Ford to the inside. That's Olsen trying to get around Katzberg, and he's got that pass made, although Katzberg's going to try to fight back to the outside. However, inside line to the Mustang, just behind Esterson, like you say, in the McLaren for Rahal. They did enter a closed pit, so they had to come back in. So, excuse me, not Esterson anymore. Now Nikita Johnson behind the wheel. So now any hope of doing it strategically is out of the way. They have to come to the front on pace, and right now Johnson's looking threatening.
0: Oh, sorry, yes, I'm supposed to talk at this point, aren't I? I'm absolutely enthralled with this battle. It's a throwback weekend, and I am transported back to the old GT1 days when we had four, five, and six cars line astern just like this right here, and it was Magnussen and Brabham and all those drivers, and it's absolutely as I remember it. This is brilliant stuff. Nick Tandy leads in GTD Pro. There's a little cheer from the middle of Bedfordshire from Felix and the rest of the Tandy family. Ben Barnicut in second for Lexus, half a second back, and then Alexander Sims, then Paul Miller Racing BMW, and this scrap behind him with Ford, Corvette, McLaren, Ford and Lamborghini. And Andrea Caldarelli must feel as though he's lost out there, because he was sitting, what, three or four places further up the field when all of this started, and it was pretty physical, Ryan.
1: Oh, it was. It really started with Conor Di Filippi trying to muscle his way back up through the field. He got around Andrea, and that left Andrea vulnerable then to the challenge from the Corvette. And that led to a quite a lengthy side-by-side in which they swapped paint, what, two, three, four times? Pieces of bodywork going off the two cars as well. Caldarelli definitely got the worst of it.
0: Tristan Smith is enjoying this close quarters battle with his dad in South Africa. Hello to everybody there celebrating your drivers in this race and just enjoying what we've come to expect from GT racing, which is slightly physical. I wonder if Nicky Katzberg might have attracted the attention of race control in that number four Corvette racing by Pratt Miller, running the 2000 Millennium yellow and white colour scheme. It's been done down to a T as well. Even though some of the sponsors have changed, they've got some of the names down the side, either of the drivers or the venue here, in the same typeset as the partners at the time would have had. Renger van der Zander looking at the back of Felipe Nasser as they charge down through turn number nine into the bank to right-hander at turn 10. Now into the slowest corner on the circuit. Down through the box. Bing, bing, bing, bing, bing, bing. Pick up the throttle coming out of there. The far from straight start-finish run under the Mission Foods bridge. Over the brow, through the kink at turn one. Down through the gearbox again. Those gears going in like rifle shots there on the number 93 Acura.

0: We are going to miss this little 2.5 litre V6 engine Nord. Distinctively different from everything else out there. This is their last season in IMSA. Pulling away at the end of the year is confirmed by David Salter, the man at HRC US, across whose desk all of this programme has to pass. He hasn't written off the potential of some private cars, but not in IMSA, interestingly, in the Asian Le Mans series. Right, let's check in with some other battles. Frank Shandoff, Inception Racing Ferrari, looking at the back of Philip Ellis in the Winward Racing car. They could do with a good... Actually, both of those cars, Ryan, could do with a good result this week. And Fred Shandoff in the Inception car. Brendan Arebe started the race. They are the leading Bronze Cup GTD car. And that's important for points and for their Le Mans invitation, potentially for the 24 Hours of Le Mans for next year.
1: That's right. That's the coveted Aiken Award. Brendan Arebe has won it before. That's the teammate to Fred Shandoff. And Brendan did his part. Kept that car on the lead lap. Kept them in contention. Once that drive time was complete and Shandorf's climbed aboard and done a nice job to drag that car up to fifth. One quick note, though, on the car that's sixth, Aaron Tielitz. That car has had not one but two drive-through penalties. They've been in the pits four times in this race and yet find themselves in the top six in class with just over an hour to go.
2: Our pole sitter Louis Delatraz had an interesting first stint when the other Cadillac of Wheel and Engineering saving a bit more energy than you. How was the first stint for you behind the wheel?
3: I think, you know, we set up the car pretty aggressively. Obviously, it was very fast on one lap. Maybe a bit too aggressive in hindsight for the race pace because I had a lot of rear tire deg. So I basically, the first 10 laps were fine. I was in control, saving energy. But after that, I had to push because my tires, my rears were gone and Jack's not. So he had a bit the edge over me on that side. But yeah, it's part of the game.
2: Is there anything that you can do during pit stops, make any adjustments behind the wheel to try and dial that balance back to where you need it to be?
3: Making adjustments for sure, especially with all the systems I have in the car. I think I was trying to fight it. But, you know, when the rear tires are gone, there's not so much we can do. Now, obviously, we start on quality tires, so they have a bit more wear. Jordan took four new tires, should be better, but that yellow was very bad timing for us. We are big on the back foot now. Hopefully, the lock turns around and we can be back up front.
2: Thank you.
3: Thank you.
0: Really good question from Solarain in Serbia. Are there any differences between the GTD Pro and the GTD class cars, or is it just the driver's skill? Good question. The performance potential of the Porsche or the Lexus or the Chevy Corvette or the BMW is exactly the same between the two classes. It is purely the makeup of the driving talent. So obviously in GTD Pro, the name is the hint there. You can have a full pro team. In GTD, you must have silver and bronze drivers, silver or bronze drivers there. You can still have a pro driver, but it is the makeup of the driving talent that makes the difference as to which category the cars go into. Speed-wise, performance-wise at least, the cars are exactly the same. So the balance of performance, the homologation, the performance potential, absolutely identical. So really good question there from our Serbian correspondent at IMSA Radio if you want to get in touch. Felipe Nasr leading. 3/4 of a second ahead of Renger van der Zander. Earl Bamber in third place. Porsche, Acura and Cadillac. In GTD Pro, AO Racing, Nick Tandy by half a second. For Porsche, ahead of Lexus and Ben Barnicot in second and Alexander Sims in third for Corvette. Then BMW and Ford Mustang. So five different makes in the top five. And in GTD, Tom Gamble leads for Hartner Racing Aston from the BMW of Turner Motorsport. That's Robbie Foley, 27 from 96. Trent Hinman in third for Lamborghini Huracan. Winward in fourth. Ferrari in fifth. Sixth is Lexus and seventh. So the top seven are different manufacturers. Make that the top eight because Porsche are in there as well. Callum Eilert in eighth position. Fred Vervish in and out of the pits. That will be, Ryan, I reckon, his last pit stop.
1: Yeah, I was about to say the window has just about cracked open. That looked like fuel only for Fred Vervish. So what they're hoping for now is a safety car before the rest of their class, or at least most of their class, pits, because that would allow them to catch up. Others ahead of them would need to pit. They would cycle ahead to the lead. Now, though, that they've done that, I guarantee everyone up and down the pit lane has been looking at that, too, and thinking, okay, we're vulnerable the longer we stay out, especially in the GT classes. We're a little more marginal on the window for GTP, but I'm curious to see who blinks first.
0: And Arjuna, that didn't look like Michelin tyres were offered there for the Ford.
2: Can confirm it was fuel only, and Ryan is right on the money as well, because there are some pit crews who are going up on the wall and getting ready. But two cars coming down pit lane, I don't think this is necessarily tied to that. The RL McLaren is, as is, and the fast Lamborghini Temerario joined by one of the Wayne Taylor Racing Cadillacs. Louis Delatraz did tell us that they weren't necessarily happy with the timing of the caution. I think they're doing the same as what Ford did with the 65 and trying something different to give them a potential if a safety car does come out.
0: Rather a jaunty angle for the sky blue number 9 Temerario. That will be Andrea Caldarelli's last pit stop and GTP stops as well, Ryan.
1: Yeah, like Arjuna mentioned, this is Wayne Taylor Racing trying to roll the dice with the 40 car that was caught out by that last yellow, and they didn't do a full fill during that yellow, plus had a delay on the pit stop, it would have appeared. So that meant now that this final stop, they had to put more energy on than just about anybody else is going to. So my read of it is the only way this works for them is if they catch that yellow here before the rest of the class pits.
0: Felipe Nasr, then, what is the strategy of Porsche Penske Motorsport at Acura Meyer Shank at Cadillac Whelen? Porsche Penske Motorsport, Ryan, have the opportunity to split strategy here between Nasr and Vantor, first and fourth.
1: Yep, they do. They have that ability with two cars running up toward the front. They're in a similar position in terms of the energy still available to them. Both short field on that recent stop to get a little extra track position under yellow.
0: Pratt Miller in with the number 4 Corvette. That was the car that Nicky Katzberg, I think, brought in. Yes, it was. Arjuna in the pit lane.
2: I think, John, not only does Nicky Katzberg show the scars of that fight with the Lamborghini Temerario, both sides, the dive planes have taken some damage, and on the right side, I think they were ripped off completely. But on the Pfaff Lamborghini Temerario, the right front has actually been pushed back in. We saw a really physical fight on the last restart, and we are seeing, potentially, some of our team now having to struggle to the end with a lack of downforce at the front.
0: So, are we going to get a clean run to the flag? And is this where we see the relative performance of the GTPs, the GTD Pro and GTD drivers and cars? A little earlier on, a little bit of a side swipe on Aaron Tielitz at the top by one of the GTP cars in for the number 24 BMW, Sheldon van der Linde, South African driver in the pit lane. A lot of people tuned in South Africa this evening, as it will be for them. I think South Africa is it only an hour ahead of the UK, but still reasonable time in the evening. Hope you've had a good day wherever you are in South Africa. Has it been good enough to have the braai on and have something nice? Thank you for being with us. Coming up to just before 11 o'clock in the UK, just coming up to midnight in Central Europe. Those of you in Australia, early morning, perhaps catching this before you go to work. due for to holiday weekend in Australia. It is in the UK and Europe. Bank holiday Monday coming up. Don't forget, hashtag MichelinPRT for our post-race show. Your questions, points arising, anything that you've noticed or want answering, we'll try and get the answers for you. This has been mega racing, absolutely mega racing. In comes the heart of racing. Tom Gamble driven 27 came in out of, I think, fourth place in GTD. That looked like fuel only as well. There were tyres on the wall, but I didn't see any of the team over the wall. So this is interesting as the teams are cycling through. Philip Ellis has made his last pit stop for Winwood Racing as well and is back up to speed. And he's been dropped into a really nice open space on the track, Ryan. The opportunity for Philip Ellis to do what we know he can, which is drive that AMG very, very quickly.
1: That's exactly what they want him to do here, and I'm sure that's part of the reason they called him in. While they did, they can see they've got some technology that will project where you'll come out vis-a-vis the traffic, and if they feel like they can send him out in a clear track like this, maybe they could get this undercut strategy to work, especially if they're not changing tires. There's no warm-up process, really, to get these tires up to temp. And on the tire subject, these are like the third pit stops for a lot of these front-running cars in the GT classes. We came into this thinking they might have two sets of stickers sitting around going into the race, plus the qualifying tires. If they've already done a couple of pit stops, they've pretty much burned through those tires. So unless they've kept a few in reserve, and it looks like Turner has, they're throwing stickers at the right side of their BMW. That could be an edge for them. But some of the other teams might have run out of that precious commodity just because of the number of stops we've had, which is abnormal.
0: Well, the GTPs are running on the Michelin mediums here this weekend, the new for 26 Michelin mediums. And a couple of weekends ago at Imola, Kami Kobayashi's Toyota hypercar, which you might say actually is harder on its tyres than the LMDH GTP regs cars that we have here, because it's got drive from the front wheels as well as the back in certain situations. That did over 100 laps in race conditions on the Michelin mediums. And in fact, they were going to send him out for the last 28 laps on the same tyres, but they just didn't know. They didn't have the data. They put him on a set of softs. They're allowed two different versions of the Michelin tyre there. And he actually wasn't as quick on the softs, the new set of softs, as he had been on the 104-105 lap old mediums. So tyre longevity, impressive. No news from race control on the Temerario and Corvette. It has not gone under review. Thomas Richer in Germany asking about that. We've been watching that very carefully, Thomas. Hadn't ignored it. And nothing on the race control channel to suggest that that is even being investigated at the moment. GTD leader, Trent Hindman, in the Lamborghini Huracan, second for Fred Shandoff, and importantly leading in the bronze class. Right, front of the field coming in, here's the Cadillac Whelan number 31, the mainly red car, Earl Bamber, the affable New Zealander, into the pit lane. This will be his last stop as well. Fuel hose goes in for VP Racing Fuel, topping up the energy. Ryan, not even a thought of putting new tyres on that car. They didn't even look at the tyres to say, oh, look, we better have a couple ready. That was fuel, VP fuel only, and gone. And that was pretty impressive. They've topped him up to 92%. So that was a timed stop on fuel there for
1: correct.
0: 53 minutes. They did not fill the tank.
1: Exactly. They knew exactly how much energy they needed to go the rest of the way. Probably did the calculation that, assuming they had tires, and they might not have, that was their third stop as well, but if they did, they might have done the calculation that it would take too long, or at least they would be too much of a risk, too many variables to throw a couple of tires at it. Just do the simple thing, put the fuel in that you need, and turn Earl loose, especially if they can put him in clear track right now. They should be in pretty good shape. Again, they need less energy than the leader right now. So really, I think the fight we're watching is between that 31 that just pitted and Renger van der Zande in the 93.
2: One of the early troubles was for Rory Vandestor in the Aston Martin. A little bit of damage at the rear saw him have a mechanical black flag, forced to come back to pit lane. Rory, what happened?
4: Yeah, I just first lap got hit in the rear, and then the deck lid came up, and one of those days. We'll see what happens. I mean, there's still a good amount of time left. But yeah, it's frustrating. I mean, it is what it is, but we're just trying to claw back now. We have a decent car, as you can see, the heart of racing in the lead, essentially. But, man, it's a frustrating one for sure.
2: Yeah, we can definitely tell you're a bit dejected, that you think there's a bit more performance. You're back on the lead lap, though. In your first full season in IMSA WeatherTech Sports Car Championship, how have you been finding the competition overall?
4: It's great. Everybody that's driving is fun, fair, fast. So, yeah, it's definitely a challenge for sure with all these guys and girls. So, we'll see. If we get a solid result here in the next 40 minutes, we might be able to salvage some points for this weekend and go to two of the next stronger tracks for the Aston at Watkins Glen and Canadian Tire. So, we'll see. If we can come out of here with maybe a top six, that would be amazing after what happened today. But yeah, like I said, the two next tracks are the best tracks for the Aston, so we'll see.
2: Thank you.
0: So getting some news from the pit lane, thanks to Aaron, our Concord NASCAR Productions voice in our ear. No tyres for Phil Ellis. He's dropped down to 7th in GTD for Wynwood Racing, but his last pit stop is completed. I reckon he's 4th of the guys who have done their last pit stop. Oh, actually no, because I'm counting some GTD pros there as well. I reckon in GTD he might be 2nd amongst the GTDs that have done their last pit stop, as Fred Shandaff comes into the pit lane for Inception Racing to do his last pit stop as well. 50 minutes on the nose to go. No tyres for Shandaff, just VP Racing Fuel. Our friends at Michelin, Ryan, must be absolutely delighted at the longevity and the performance that they're getting out of the GTD and the GTP tyres. I mean, it's kind of counterintuitive that a tyre company is happy that they're not using all the tyres, not selling all the tyres, but with 50% renewables on the GTPs, it has been Michelin and IMSA's project to cut down the number of tyres that the teams have available to them in these races, in all of the races.
1: That's right. It's part of both the series and the tire makers' various initiatives. And to speak to how the quality of the tire and the pace that's still available on a used tire, I'm watching Earl Bamber's lap times, because he just came in and did that pit stop. No tire change, remember. He was running 3rd at the time, about a second or two behind Renger van der Zande. Well, on the old tires, in clear air, he was running mid-116s on the most recent lap. Renger was up in the mid-117s. So this is really good for them on their strategy. Didn't have a whole lot of ground to make up, and they might be doing it with the undercut if this pace disparity in favor of Bamber continues.
0: It's Ryan Marine. He's with me, John Hindhoff, in the Ford Racing Global Broadcast Centre. There are a lot of headlines to resolve here. I suspect that none of the reporters are inking anything in, if they did that nowadays, typing anything in bold, let's say. So still to pit, I reckon, are all of, well, the top six, I reckon. I reckon the first car that can go to the end is Earl Bamber at 48 minutes to go. Everyone else is at 50% energy or under. And 50% energy, that is going to be tight to get 47, 48 minutes from the top six in GTP. In GTD Pro, Nick Tandy leads with 60%, 59% for Ben Barnicot, Alexander Sims, 59%. We're all in the same sort of area. What can they eke out? In terms of time behind the wheel, they will not, with it being as tight as it is, the top four in GTD Pro, that's Nick Tandy for Porsche, Ben Barnicot for Lexus, Alexander Sims for Chevrolet, Corvette and Conor DeFilippi for BMW, they are separated by, actually add Dennis Olsen into that because he's only a second further back. That's 1, 2, let's call that 3 seconds for that battle in GTD Pro. Meantime, in GTD, Aaron Tielitz and Callum Eilert having a good scrap at the moment. And Scott Andrews is not that far back either, another 7 seconds further back. Ah, now, here's Renger van der Zander, 49% on his virtual fuel tank, and the Phillips 66 and 76 petroleum supported Acura is in the pit lane. And this time, Arjuna, there are tyres coming out.
2: But only right side tyres, John. I think they are recognising they don't have the time to change all four, and they only need those right side working tyres. Off and away, a great pit stop for the 93. Let's see where they fare out compared to the Cadillac Whelen 31.
0: That's very impressive. Very impressive indeed.
1: But that was again, John.
0: I reckon again, that's it. Sorry, go ahead, Ryan, my fault.
1: 31 got the jump. It's through. So Bamber running in clear air, running mid-116, lap after lap after lap, while Renger was running slower laps. That really worked. The undercut for the 31, and also coming out on tires that were already pre-warmed. There wasn't that warm-up phase. Now, with Nasser needing a longer stop, I think Bamber could be in a really good spot here with 45 minutes to go.
0: Well, I tell you, if either of those have got the calculations wrong as Vanto comes into the pit lane. So van der Zander 77.8% and Earl Bamber 77.5%. So the calculations are roughly similar. They're sitting sixth and seventh at the moment, but everybody ahead of them has to do their last stop, and Lawrence Vanto is in for Porsche. So a timed stop again for the Acura. The difference being they worked out they had time while the VP Racing Fuel went in to put on right side Michelins. In GT, we've got the GTD fourth place Lexus in the pit lane. Aaron Tielitz is getting much more of a full surface, certainly left-hand side tyres. And yeah, they put all four on that. Just seeing the right-hand side tyres coming through. Hello to Dejan and Lazar from Serbia. That's another Serbian shout we've had this evening. Endurance racing stretching across borders and the global community that is IMSA Radio, part of the Radio Show Limited network of channels. Over on RS1 next weekend, Friday and Saturday, we'll have WEC, World Endurance Championship Round 2, Spa-Francorchamps. Practice 3, qualifying and the race. Qualifying and the race exclusively live and free across the world. Join us for that. And then the following weekend, there's a number of drivers here that we'll be talking about, with 161 starters at the ADAC 24 Hours of the Nürburgring. Extended programming starting with a special midweek motorsport a week on Wednesday. And then sound and vision coverage Thursday, Friday, Saturday and Sunday. And then we're back on IMSA duty. There is literally no rest all the way up to Le Mans, including Le Mans Test Day, on the Radio Show Limited network of audio and visual channels. Grant Westman spots that Phil Ellis is likely going to end up third in GTD. I think it might be second, actually. But I'm just looking at the cars ahead of him. This has been... I'm going to need to break this down afterwards, Ryan, and look at the playback on the timing and scoring, particularly from our colleagues at Al Kamel. And by the way, you can follow along. Just put live timing at IMSA in. And you can see all the information that we've got, including the virtual fuel tank and the telemetry coming out of the GTPs and the GTDs. And just to see where the strategy's played out, we haven't really talked that much about the BDO No Strategy Award for this race. Our Porsche keys to the race was the tyres. How would they get on? Well, that's been great. Penalties, keep them down. The guys at the front have. Just a little run on at turn one for Felipe Nasr in the lead. First time we've seen that this weekend. And get the strategy right. And, I mean, this has been fascinating to me, Ryan.
1: And we don't know yet who's got the right strategy exactly, but the way it looks to me, Earl Bamber, Whelan Engineering, and Cadillac, they seem to be in the catbird seat. They're the first of those that have done their last pit stops. And Earl is turning some pretty good laps right now. Nasr, Vittman, Heinrich, they're all pushing for all they're worth right now, trying to build as much of a gap as they can in preparation for the final stop. But the thing to remember is Nasr needs more energy to go the rest of the way than the bulk of the rest of the field. They got to the front because they short-filled in that most recent stop. So it's going to be pretty difficult for them to maintain that advantage that they've built so far.
0: Here's Trent Hindman in from the lead of GTD. Wright Motorsport will cycle to the front with Callum Eilert, but he needs to make the equivalent stops. So does Scott Andrews in the number 19 Van der Steyr racing car. So that leaves Tom Gamble and Fred Schandorf and Phil Ellis to be first, second and third. Maybe. How quick have they turned that 45 around? Where are the other GTD cars? Heard an Aston Martin Valkyrie scream through. Leader comes out. Well, Eilert's gone through. Andrews has gone through. There's the Aston Martin of Hartner Racing going through. No, hasn't gone through. So the 27's dropped in behind. So there we go. That is a race to the finish from there. So Tom Gamble for Hartner Racing dropping in behind that Trent Hindman Wayne Taylor Racing. And that is the battle. I reckon corrected. That will be the corrected battle for the lead.
1: Yes.
0: So those cars, both of those cars, the Lamborghini and the Aston, are battling. So Tom Gamble now effectively in second, but a great turnaround by Wayne Taylor Racing has put Trent Hindman out in what will be the lead of that race. Arjuna, you've just been watching a Porsche stop.
2: It was right side tyres for the number seven, and I was looking at lap times, John, to try and understand the call from Earl Bamber and the Cadillac Whelan crew. The number seven... its fastest lap is 7/10 slower than what Cadillac Whelan have been able to put together. So by dropping into that clean air, Earl Bamber's been able to punch in some amazing lap times and soar to the net lead of the race.
0: Ryan, am I reading? I am reading that right, aren't I? Wayne Taylor Racing have brought in,
1: yes,
0: Trent Hindman, 66.5% against Tom Gamble, 71%. So again, that was a time stop to get the Dex Imaging Lamborghini back out. Third right now in GTD, but that will become the lead because Scott Andrews in the other Aston and Callum Eilert, I reckon, still have to stop.
1: Exactly right. That's how it should shake out in GTD. And a lot of that comes down to Hinman, the laps he was able to turn. It was a gamble to keep him out as long as they did, because if there had been a yellow, he would have been cycled back. But there wasn't one. He was quick in his time in the car, and that helped them then use the overcut to leapfrog, plus the fact they didn't change tires again. Tires were already warm straight out of the pit, so normally you see a car catching a car out of the pits, and you think, okay, cold tires, they'll make the pass. Harder to do when those tires are already up to temperature and you're double-stinting them, as was the case for Hinman.
0: Right now, the battle for the lead on track is Marco Wittmann and the BMW coming down towards turn 10, the right-hander, right in his wheel tracks, Laren Heinrich. They'll both peel in this time, I think. Oh, Heinrich goes to the inside. That was still part of the racetrack. He tried a little cheeky move up the inside there. Tom Blomqvist will take the lead if he stays out. I reckon he might come in here. So Earl Bamber has cycled back to the lead of the race in the number 31 Whelen Cadillac. Pit stops for these two cars. This will be fuel only, Arjuna, and it will be a timed stop.
2: No choice here. They've got to try and gain that track position back. And so, indeed, it will just be the fuel only, as off and away goes the BMW. How close is it on the merge on pit exit, though, John?
0: About a car's length, which is exactly what it was when they came in. And Marco Wittmann, Laren Heinrich rejoin. Tom Blomqvist still scored as the leader. And as they come out, where is Earl Bamber in the 31? He is ahead of both of them. And behind them both is Renger van der Zander. So on corrected positions, Tom Blomqvist in the lead, but needs to pit the number 60 car. Earl Bamber leads the motor race, I reckon, for 31 Whelen Cadillac, ahead of Marco Wittmann for the 25 BMW Team WRT. Then JDC Miller's Laren Heinrich is in third. Then Renger van der Zander for Acura Meyershank Racing, fueled to the end. Then Philippe Nasr. Then Sheldon van der Linde and Lawrence van Tor, etc., are all fueled to the end. We are only waiting now for Tom Blomqvist to pull back into the pit lane. The question for me will be, how quickly can they turn around that Acura, and how little fuel do they need to put in it? They're down to 36%, everyone else in the low 60s. So they need to put about 30% in there. Are they going quick enough to make up a position? 1:17 flat last time around for Blomqvist, a 16:7 for Earl Bamber in second. Ryan Marine.
1: Yeah, really, I don't know that there's any way that Blomqvist can hang on to the lead. It's only 24 seconds, as you say, first to second, so it's a matter of where he cycles in otherwise. Really, this whole sequence was set up by what these teams did during the last full course yellow. Penske got some track position by short fueling, but we said at the time they're going to have to take their medicine later. Well, they took it there. They needed more energy. It made for a longer final stop, and look how that's cost them as they've cycled back now. The seven that had been leading is down to sixth, which could become fifth depending on how long Blomqvist's stop takes. But look, conversely, JDC, they did a full fuel fill on the last stop. They took their medicine then, but a short fill right here has them potentially on the precipice of a podium.
0: Mm-hmm. Yeah, I'd agree with that. In GTD Pro, Nick Tandy in EO Racing, 2 seconds to the good now over Ben Barnacker in the 14. Vass Sullivan, 42% and 40% for those two. Alexander Sims for Corvette in third, 41.5. Can they go to the end? Do we reckon that those GTD Pro cars are fueled to the end? It's going to be tight if they are.
1: Wow. That is tight. And just listening on board to Alexander Sims, you could hear a big lift phase into the brake zone. Let's see. They've been out. How long has it been? I got to refresh this page. They've been out for 46 minutes. They would have to go another 33. Now, some of that was full course yellow.
0: No.
1: That's a lot to ask without another yellow. But clearly, there is some fuel save, so maybe they're going to try.
0: So the best off on energy are the two Fords. Frederik Vervish on 54%. Nicky Katzberg on 58% in the Corvette number four. So Katzberg in the 65, sorry, one of the Fords, that's the 65, and the Corvette, they're seventh and eighth at the moment, but they have got getting on for 20% more fuel, more energy, should I say, than all of the cars ahead of them. That might have been a masterstroke from the Ford number 65 and from the Corvette number four.
1: It could. They pitted really early in this sequence. So, I mean, the other thing that they're in a position to capitalize should a full course yellow come out. The thing that's working against them is just how far back they are relative to their class leader. But, you know, they can push here, whereas those in front of them seem to be saving some fuel. So maybe they can eliminate some of that gap. Maybe they can be in a position to take advantage.
0: In GTD, Callum Island for Wright Motorsport, they've got themselves ahead, but they've only got 35%. I expect to see hit that car coming in shortly, as in comes the Ford Racing number 64 Ford Mustang with Dennis Olsen at the wheel. We'll watch these battles in GTD and at the front of the field as we go down to speak to Dudu Barrichello, who is with our Arjuna Kanker Party.
2: And leading the championship coming into this round of the WeatherTech Raceway Laguna Seca. But Dudu Barrichello, you're getting your first taste of an IMSA regular race, 2 hours and 40 minutes. You started the car off. How did your stint go?
5: Well, it was pretty interesting. We have a lot of degradation in the tires in this track, which is, I think it makes it quite interesting. It's not very enjoyable to drive at times, but our car is looking strong. And we've been doing such a good strategy. I think everybody from the team has done such a good job. And, I don't really understand how we felt a second right now. But, we're trying our best. And as you said, we came into that race leading the championship. And we're just trying to score as many points as possible. And that's what we're trying to do.
2: You're juggling both World Endurance Championship commitments and your championship run here in the IMSA WeatherTech Sports Car Championship, but you're prioritizing your focus here in IMSA, aren't you?
5: Yes, 100%. It's quite nice, and I'm very fortunate to have both of these opportunities. Tonight I'm actually grabbing a flight to go to Belgium because we have the spa round next week. So, yeah, but at the minute I'm really focused on IMSA. I've been loving IMSA so far. I love the American way of racing, and I'm just really fortunate to be here.
2: Thank you.
5: Thank you.
0: What a young talent that driver is, Dudu Barrichello. Famous name. We've got a Barrichello and a Patrese in the race this weekend, and they've been battling it out at the sharp end of the field. Right now, we're trying to crunch the numbers for particularly GTD Pro. That's the interest for me. I think all of those top cars, Ryan, down to Frederik Vervish, who's on 48-49%. Nicky Katzberg might be in the best position with over 50% energy still remaining and half an hour to go. There's a slight problem with the GTDs and the GTD Pros in that they don't actually know when their race is going to end because they might be having to go around one more time if the leaders are right behind them when the checkered flag comes out. But that said, I cannot believe that Tandy, Barnacote, Sims and Felipe, even on max fuel save, are going to be able to make it another 30 minutes to the end, considering how long they've been out. I mean, Tandy's been out well over 30 laps already. In fact, they all pitted at the same time, didn't they, those leading four? So,
1: it's been 51
0: it's not
1: minutes.
0: Impossible.
1: It's been nearly 52 Oof. Minutes. And again, some of that was under yellow, and if this whole stint has been dedicated to saving
0: fuel... Only two laps, though.
1: Right. If the whole stint's been dedicated to saving fuel, maybe they know something we don't, but that seems to be what they're trying to do, and we should throw Callum Ilott into that equation as well. He's in a bigger energy hole than those leaders in GTD Pro, but clearly that's what Wright Motorsports are trying to do as well. He and Scott Andrews are the only two on this fuel-safe strategy in GTD. Assuming they can't make it, Trent Hedman is the leader on the road. Dude was wondering how they got behind Trent, and I think it was Trent's pace on the undercut that got them that track position there. But, really, really interesting to see how this plays out over the final 27 minutes. Oh, and by the way...
0: Well, also, they needed slightly less fuel.
1: That's right. That's right. That helped, too. By the way, you were wondering about could Fred Vervish make it. I think absolutely. He and Katzberg pitted roughly the same time.
0: Yeah.
1: They were kind of the first to commit to this pitting strategy rather than the fuel-safe strategy. And I think with 45% energy still in the tank, 27 minutes to go, they should be good to go.
0: Yeah, I agree with that. I'm going to say two words here that apply to this place, and that is Richard Westbrook. Years ago in the Ford GT, we absolutely thought he had to stop, and that's where the whole pink fluffy bunny slippers came from that we talk to Richard about every time we see him. He had the lightest right foot in the world. Every single team up and down the pit lane were expecting him to stop, and he made fuel. Absolutely incredible. And that was right here at WeatherTech Raceway, Laguna Seca. Before we get into the last 20 minutes, let's take some more interviews from the pit lane. Arjuna, who have you got with you now?
2: Well, one of the teams I think got most impacted by the timing of the caution, Paul Miller Racing. Neil Verhagen, is it as bad as we thought it was?
6: Well, it's definitely not ideal right now. We need a little bit of luck to fall our way to keep us up here right now, but then we're going to keep our fingers crossed and see what we can do.
2: Any chance of making it to the end, or is that a dreamer's hope?
6: I think it's a little optimistic right now without a caution, so let's see what happens.
2: Thanks, Neil.
6: Thank you.
0: And while we're talking about fuel saving, Ryan, thank you, Arjuna. Tom Blomqvist in the number 60 Acura My Shank car. Remember that car had problems earlier on, dropped all the way to the back of the field. That's the orange, black and white car. They're down to nearly 20%, and they can't make it on that. However, they have got, what have they got? 26 seconds of a lead. That's just dropped down from what they had before. 116.8. No, that was a reasonable lap for them. They can't get in and out if there was a safety car or a full course yellow. But that would certainly help them if they could anticipate one. Because obviously the pit lane wouldn't open straight away, so they'd have everybody behind them and nobody else would want to stop. It would have to be a long yellow, I think, at 20% for the Acura My Shank Racing Acura number 60 to make it to the end from here. They will have to have a splash of VP fuel somewhere.
1: I would agree with that. They're in some trouble, but again, they were spun around early, had some misfortune early, so they've been just trying to be different than everyone else basically all race long. Back to the comments, though, Arjuna got there from Neil Verhagen. Of course, his co-driver is Conor DeFilippi, part of that group at the front of GTD Pro where we're wondering, can they make it? I would not call his opinion sanguine, John. He did not seem that optimistic that they'd be able to make it work. And
0: no.
1: If that's true for the BMW, then you got to wonder about the Porsche, the Lexus, and the Corvette as well.
0: Well, Tom Blomqvist is not exactly hanging around. Of the top six, he was the quickest car last time around with a 17 flat. Everybody running at least a second or more, second and a half to 2 seconds slower than their fastest laps of the race. He has 50 seconds between himself, as we've just turned 100 laps with Tom Blomqvist, and Earl Bamber. That is pretty tight. He might be able to get in for a splash of fuel, you know, and get. I'm not sure he can hold the lead, but he's got 1:15 to Marco Wittmann in the BMW in third. I think he can get in and out in that. He might still have a podium, even with a green flag splash.
1: He might, and that could be their thought. Meanwhile, battle for a podium position, we think, as Lauren Heinrich has caught Marco Wittmann and was alongside momentarily. How about this drive from Heinrich and JDC? J- JDC Miller Motorsports. What a result it would be. Heinrich, who's been drafted in from the factory team, joins this operation for the first time at Long Beach. They used an alternate strategy which relied heavily on Lauren's pace to make up some ground. And here, this stint has been all about what Lauren could do, putting the pace in. They came in right behind this BMW. They exited the pits behind this BMW. And now Heinrich appears to have the bit between his teeth. This, we think, should cycle through to be the battle for third once Blomqvist pits, possibly. Depends on where Tom filters in, but really, really fascinating here, and great to see this JDC program coming to life mid-season.
0: It's brilliant. Absolutely brilliant. That's the battle for a podium position, at least. Lauren Heinrich just... he's breathed new life into that. And it, we talked about this earlier in the weekend. If you weren't with us on our radio broadcasts, just remember, by the way, that for every IMSA WeatherTech Sports Car Championship race, we cover every single session in audio. We switch the cameras on for the qualifying and the race, of course. But the earlier sessions, free practice one and two, we have for you as well on the audio-only side via the RS2 on the radio player at imsaradio.com. I mean, it shows to me that Porsche are taking a real interest in John Church. He's the JDC of JDC Miller. And John, lovely man, pushed really hard to get Max Esterton in the race car last year at Motul Petit Le Mans, and what an opportunity that was for Max. He's now gone on to McLaren and RLL. We've had Tymon van der Helme with them for a couple of seasons now. But Porsche jumping in, I don't know what that says about the future, maybe for Porsche Penske Motorsport in this championship. Although it is my understanding that Porsche Penske Motorsport have got at least one more year. The WEC part of Porsche Penske Motorsport was terminated at the end of last season, and I think part of that was adding some extra time onto what we've got at IMSA. There's nothing that says that Porsche won't be back in the WEC, and Roger Penske absolutely wants to win Le Mans. It's probably the only major motorsport event that the captain does not have on his racing CV, on his palmarès. Incredible racing at the front of the field. But Porsche, as I said, Ryan, getting really, really interested in that JDC Miller car, running to a 2025 spec, so a slightly different homologation, different weight limit, and paying dividends at the moment, because that car is the best of the Porsches.
1: That's right. It can still help them going for the Manufacturers' Championship, so it does behoove them to help the program out. And I mentioned it during a practice session earlier, my understanding is with Lauren Heinrich comes a little bit more of a technical tie-in as well between the customer and the factory team. So we'll see if that continues to pay dividends. So far, so good, running just off the podium as they run. But I'm just captivated by what's happening in GTD right now, in GTD Pro. So much fuel save. We've had a couple onboard shots of lifting coast. Now a little bit of muscle here from Alexander Sims. He's going to fight with Ben Barnico for position, and Conor DeFilippi is there too.
0: That is the battle behind Nick Tandy. He's 2.5 seconds further around the circuit for this battle for second in GTD Pro. I just wonder, with the lap times at 25s at the moment, most of those cars can do high 22s or early 23s. When will they get the tick in the box? Will they get that lovely call that drivers love, going up the hill and weaving side to side, the Lexus of Ben Barnico? Now, Ben's raced here a while, and you are not allowed to move in reaction to the car behind you. That could be looked at as blocking. I get a little warning for that, just to let him know that race control are looking at that. It all started all the way down into turn two. Little bump and run from the Corvette. And that was through the Andretti hairpin. Corvette's trying to get through. And subsequently making that pass. So the Corvette then of Alexander Sims up into second. Barnicot in the Lexus in third. DeFilippi in fourth. Callum Islet is sitting just behind them, trying to get a draft. All of those cars now under 20% of energy, with 17, call it 18 minutes to go. That is tight. Very, very tight. Let's go to the pit lane. Now, Arjuna Kankapardi has the ability to ask the questions, the difficult questions, and get the truth out of them. It's hypnosis or truth serum. We're not entirely certain. He won't tell us his exact strategy on this, as the text racing number 45, Trent Hinman, is right in behind Nikita Johnson at the moment. That's a pass for overall position, but not class position. But more importantly, it looks like the McLaren is just holding that Lamborghini up, and the 27 car of Tom Gamble behind. That is a battle for what we think will end up being the lead. So let's go to GTD Pro and find out what's going on at the leaders. EO Racing, Nick Tandy, 2.5 seconds lead. Has he got the fuel to get to the checker, Arjuna?
2: There's not many drivers I think you'd want other than a multi-time 24-hour race winner to lead you at this point. But John, the word from the pit wall, 8 minutes short for AO Racing, and they are 3% better on energy, and even with all that lifting and coasting, to be almost six laps short of getting to the checkered flag, that's asking for a lot of help, even from a safety car in these closing stages of the race.
0: And he has, Nick Tandy has by far the most, by the better part of a couple or 3%, he has the most energy of those top four cars. So if he can't make it, none of the cars behind him can, Ryan, and neither can Callum Island. So Ford and Corvette in Vervision, Pittsburgh, are absolutely in the conversation here. It also means that Scott Andrews has got to pit next time around on the one after, because he's in the red now. He's under 10%. But if Tandy can't do it, Sims, Barnicot and Conor DeFilippi and Callum Island can't do it either.
1: I agree. I think that says everything we need to hear, that without a safety car intervention, they can't make it. And from the lead of the race overall, the 60 is in the pit lane, John.
0: Let's go to Arjuna. They were playing the strategy game, rolling the dice. They come in with just under 7% of fuel. This will be a very short stop. We'll keep an eye open for Earl Bamber as Arjuna Kankapardi describes this stop.
2: I've got my stopwatch ticking away. There's not even a thought of tyres here, John. About 8 seconds and off and away the number 60 goes. That's all the fuel they need to reach the checkered flag.
0: It's going to be tight. Earl Bamber's just coming to the line now and passes the car in the pit lane that he needs to pass to win the race, but they've got a shorter run round the inside of the Andretti hairpin. Bamber is through into the lead, and also through is Marco Wittmann, also coming through on the inside of turn three. A huge move from Lauren Heinrich, goes up into third position, and it will be fourth for Tom Blomqvist. They've splashed to 28.5%. and dropped from first to fourth. They played the game. They were hoping for something that would help them out, some yellow. But they are now on the same fuel strategy, the same tyre strategy as everyone else in that top four or five. And so the GTP battle, as we always say, the stagger has unwound. And right now, that is a genuine battle, with Earl Bamber leading from Marco Wittmann, Lauren Heinrich and Renger van der Zander, with Tom Blomqvist having slotted in there and down the inside. Lauren Heinrich wants to upgrade his position and goes through on the BMW. A little bit of hip and shoulder at turn number 10. But that takes Heinrich up to second. JDC have not won in the GTP era. They have won in the past, in the top class, but not Ryan Marine with this type of car.
1: No, what a remarkable achievement. Just to finish in second place would be, they are, David, going up against a whole field of Goliaths, and the slingshot's been pretty darn accurate here today. This all started with traffic, out-of-class traffic. Vittman caught Tom Gamble, tried to go to the inside, but there was no room to go.

0: and I think it has to be the JDC car. They put timing in earlier on. They were running 10th at one stage. They have worked their fuel strategy and the pace with Laren. They're second at the moment, chasing down the leader 3 seconds. But that is mine. I would certainly say a honourable mention to a number of the GTD teams. Certainly Tom Gamble, the Hart Racing team, Fred Scharndorf at Inception. They've all done the right thing, as of Wynwood as well, actually. But if Callum Islet and Wright Motor, I know Callum's got to come in next time around, so has Scott Andrews. One BTO No Strategy Award. What do you reckon? I'll go to you first, Ryan Murray.
1: I like the JDC call, but if I'm going to look for anything else, how about what Wayne Taylor Racing has done in the GTD class? They took some risk going with the overcut. They were vulnerable to a full course yellow, but they gambled, and then Trent Hidman had the speed to help them jump that Aston in the pit lane. It left Dudu Barrichello wondering, how did we end up second? Well, it was strategy and it was speed. Great combination for Wayne Taylor Racing, and it might give them a win.
0: Yeah, the 120 Wright Motorsport Porsche in the pit lane. Now, yeah, it was close, but close was enough in the favour of the number 45. A little stall from the Wright Motorsport 120. Scott Andrews in the pit lane as well in the Vandersteer Aston Martin Arjuna. We'll watch the stop. Your BDO Nose Strategy nomination could be from any of the three classes.
2: I think I'm going to go with the Ford Racing number 65, because remember, they got involved in a bit of contact with the Porsche Penske GTP machine and got a penalty for that. But despite all of those struggles, they have been able to nurse this strategy to what could end up being a class victory at the GTD Pro Class at a track, John, where the initial Ford Mustang GT3 was definitely not at its best performance.
0: Yeah, this Evo's worked a lot better. Well, a second place in GTP at the moment, a potential win in GTD Pro and GTD. Those are our nominations for the BDO Nose Strategy Award. We've got just on 10 minutes to go. We'll make our decision and announce that at the checkered flag. And don't forget, on Wednesday in our midweek motorsport show, we'll also have the CrowdStrike Endurance Teamwork and Speed Award. That's data-driven. We'll crunch the numbers and give you the winners there as well. Whelan Cadillac, they're leading the race at the moment. They've got to be in with the conversation as well. They've run a very good race indeed. I've been enthralled by this one intervention by the Porsche Apple Computer liveried safety car. And what we are seeing here, Ryan Marine, is genuine pace as Philippe Nasr and Lawrence Vanter and the two Porsche Penske Motorsports circulating together at the moment. They look great, but 6th and 7th for the 7 and 6, not what they wanted. But we have had great racing through the classes today in a relatively clean race that has shown multi-class racing and the IMSA WeatherTech Sports Car Championship in a very, very good light indeed.
1: It's been great fun. The racing's been good, but the strategy's been excellent. The timing of that last caution was phenomenal from a strategic perspective, because it really put you in one of two camps, and you could really talk your way into either way to approach it, especially in the GT classes. And a good chunk of the GTD classes, they elected to do this, expecting another yellow, I have to believe. 8 minutes to go. My rough calculation is they're still a couple minutes short, but look at what Nick Tandy has done. He still has 5.5% energy left. Is that going to be enough, though, to make it to the finish?
0: Conor de Villiers has pulled out of fourth position. Arjuna is watching it. This could be swinging the way of Frederik Vervich and Ford Racing number 65, Arjuna.
2: It was only 6 seconds worth of fuel, though, John, so we are getting down to very small amounts needed, and all the lift and coast that Nick Tandy has done. If the magic number was 8 minutes left on the clock,

0: he's already been able to save another 60 seconds or so, but I am seeing AO Racing get on the wall, getting ready for Sketchy to run down pit lane.
1: 7 minutes 13 to run, 4.5% from Nick Tandy, just 2% from Alexander Sims in second, 1.6% for the car that's put the fastest GTD Pro lap of the race in. And both first and second in GTD Pro are on the lane. Now, where is Frederik Vervisch in the number 65 car? He's coming out of the final corner now. He is going to take the lead. The question is by how much. This is going to be splash and go. And Arjuna is watching.
0: It's the race of the pit crew here. Both of the fueling members having to wait to jump over the wall, but it's Sketchy that goes off first. A very quick stop for the AO Racing 77.
1: The Ford has gone through. It has gone through Frederik Vervisch and Nicky Katzberg. We mentioned them about, what, 40 minutes, 45 minutes ago. And they are now first and second. Ford Racing and the 65 Mustang GT3 with 12.8%. Now, have they got their numbers right? Nicky Katzberg is closer to 16%, which is where Alexander Sims has just been fueled to. There are 6 minutes to go, and it's all still to play for. Incredible stuff. 1.3 seconds between Earl Bamber and Laren Heinrich at the front of the field. It's Heinrich on a charge. He's just taken 9/10 of a second out of the leader. It's not even half a second now as they're through the Andretti hairpin with traffic ahead of them, GT traffic ahead of them. Could it possibly happen for John Church and JDC Miller Motorsport? Heinrich is target acquired here. The opportunity of a traffic assisted pass. He's right on the tail. Looks up the inside to turn five. Up the hill. There's nothing between them. Put the stopwatch away right now, Ryan. This is all about two fabulous drivers, Earl Bamber and Laren Heinrich, and two great cars, Cadillac and the Porsche 963. This is a fight to the finish.
2: And it's not about fuel save either. They're basically even on energy the rest of the way. This is a straight-up fight between one of the established stars in Earl Bamber and one that is rising to its zenith right now in Laren Heinrich. Fantastic stuff with 4.5 minutes to go.
1: Heinrich thinks about the look down the inside, the final corner. Can't make that one happen. Cross the line. Looks like the Cadillac pulls out the slower corners a little bit better, but the Porsche has slightly better top speed. Closes back in again under braking. The concertina effect goes to the high side, the right-hand side, through the Andretti hairpins, through the kink at turn three, and again looks for a over and under. Tries to get down the inside. He's blocked off by the Whelen Cadillac. Really, really smart driving, defensive driving from Earl Bamber. He put his car right on the apex of the corner and lifted off. This is incredible. What a race we had here last year, but we've turned this one up to 11. Crank it up again. Frederik Vervisch, by the way, is leading Nicky Katzberg by 6/10 of a second, and Vervisch has just taken half a second out of the leader in GTD Pro. Trent Hindman is the only class leader who has any kind of cushion whatsoever. The good news is I don't have to talk very much tomorrow because I'm not going to have any voice left. This is incredible racing. IMSA Radio and IMSA TV. The IMSA WeatherTech Sports Car Championship. WeatherTech Raceway Laguna Seca once again giving us an absolute grandstand finish. Two more laps, I reckon, for the leaders. The leaders in GTD Pro are just heading up the rear hull straight now and into the corkscrew. Heinrich looks racy. Looks like he's got good grip as well from his Michelin tyres. Tries at turn three. Ahead is the Mustang number 16 of Felipe Fraga, the Myers Riley Motorsport car. Will that be a factor as they dive down to the left-hand side into turn number five? Heinrich does not get the move done and he's dropped two or three car lengths. But I do think that Porsche 963 is the quicker of the two cars right now, Ryan.
2: Sure looks that way. He might have a little more life left in those Michelin tires, and he's on the attack, but does he have enough time? Time is running out now in this pursuit of the first GTP win for JDC Miller.
1: It's going to be tight to it, being white flag this time around. One or two laps to go. 2 minutes on the clock. I think there'll be another one after this. I'm looking across towards the starter stand as they come by. It's got to be in the twisty stuff. No white flag. No white flag. So this, it will be next time around. And a huge amount of traffic in front of them. Earl Bamber now will not be happy seeing all of these GT cars. And they're all battling together as well. He covers the inside at turn number three. Lauren Heinrich tries to go around the outside. Bamber moves across to cover into turn number four. They'll start climbing the hill from turn five. But here's the traffic. Three across the track at one stage there. They both get by. Now here comes Bamber. Is he going to block? I've got, there's some smoke coming out. Bamber goes to the left of the turn of BMW. What a move by Bamber. What a move by Bamber. Used the Lexus and the turn of BMW as a pick, but he's got smoke coming out of the back of that car, and he's just locked up the left rear as well. I don't think that Cadillac is all it should be. Has there been a little touch on the bodywork that's put it onto the left rear Michelin tyre? White flag this time around, Ryan, and I don't know who's going to win in two of the three classes.
2: I do think there is left rear damage to the bodywork of the 31. He just needs to hang on to it for 11 more corners. Just 2.2 more miles. Can Earl Bamber hang on?
1: Well, I'm not sure he's aware of what's going on there. We're keeping an eye on Frederik Vervisch and Nicky Katzberg as well. They're only half a second apart. And it's side by side again coming out of the Andretti hairpins to turn three. The inside line has been taken by Earl Bamber in the Cadillac. They're still side by side going into turn four. There's a little bit of an overlap. Yes, there's a little bit of bodywork that's folded back. The little cheese wedge on the left-hand side. Side by side going into four and five. And it's a pass for the lead. Heinrich has got it done. He had the grip coming out of four. Has to defend now. Bamber is deciding that he's got to fight back. But how much damage is there to the back of that car? Incredible stuff. A mile or so to go at the corkscrew. Bamber is dropping away. We are about to see victory, at least at the line. I'm not hearing anything about race control looking at any of the battles at the front of that class. Onto the start-finish straight for the last time. Tymon van der Helme started it, and Lauren Heinrich finishes it, and it is a first win in the GTP era for JDC Miller Motorsports, the 2025 version of the Porsche 963, by 3/4 of a second at the end. Let's quickly pick up, Ryan, with the GTD Pro battle that's heading up the hill now.
2: Well, both of these cars had a disastrous first 20 minutes of the race. Remember the penalty for the Ford for the contact with one of the Porsche Penske cars. They had a drive-through penalty. We heard from a forlorn Tommy Milner early in the race after they were damaged and delayed early in the race, and yet they played the strategy brilliantly, about to take it home 1-2 with Ford ahead of Corvette.
1: Just too much room for a dive at the final corner. Incredible stuff. Two of the three classes are going to be separated by under a second. And Ford win at WeatherTech Raceway Laguna Seca. Frederik Vervisch breaking records on the Nürburgring Nordschleife recently, now stands on the top step of the podium for the number 65 crew. And the new Ford Evo is on the top step of the podium. Absolutely outstanding stuff. And let's not forget the GTD winners as well. Danny Formal started the Windtiller Racing Dex Imaging Lamborghini Huracan, and Trent Hindman finished it off. That is the old version of the Lamborghini now with the Temerario in this race. But there's life in that old bull yet. Arjuna Kankapani has reaction from some of the winning teams. Where are you, Arjuna?
0: I made my way to JDC Miller Motorsports. The elation, the tears. John, there is so much emotion here. 5 years after the last win for JDC Miller Motorsports, John Church is a winner once again. He's just trying to help Lauren get his way back into pit lane. John, what does this mean to you and the team?
3: Oh, this is absolutely incredible. What a day, what a day. I mean, this kid is incredible. I mean, the drive he put on and did everything right. So couldn't be happier for the whole team. The whole team did an awesome job.
0: We're glad to have you. Congratulations.
3: Thank you very much. This is so special.
1: Oh, he deserves it so much. Arjuna, pat him on the back for me, will you? I had a really good chat with John after around Motulpati Le Mans, and particularly after Motulpati Le Mans. In fact, he sat and watched the Bathurst 1000K with me as well. Lauren Heinrich with that win goes to the head of the GTP drivers' points by 21 over Jack Aitken. Then the two Porsche Penske Motorsport Porsches. We have just witnessed history, Ryan. You pointed out that JDC Miller Motorsports are really now the only privateer running a top-class prototype in competition around the world.
2: This, John, is what the rules makers hoped for when this new GTP era came up. They hoped that manufacturers would have a car that would be there for customers to be able to buy and run and compete at a high level, just like it was in the original GTP era in the 80s and 90s. We really haven't seen that by and large, but this goes to show that a well-run team with the right drivers and the right technical partnership with the manufacturer can win at the highest level of endurance racing. Well done to JDC.
1: In GDT Pro, it's the Milner and Katzberg, Nicky Katzberg and Tom Milner, Corvettes that leads by 51 points from the number one BMW, Conor De Filippi and Neil Verhagen. AO in third place now, 63 points back from the lead, and 74 points back. The winners this afternoon, Fred Verwisch and Christopher Mies. Chris Mies now with Arjuna.
0: I don't know if that was necessarily on the cards around halfway through this race, but Christopher Mies and Fred Verwisch bring the Ford Mustang GT3 Evo to victory lane here at the WeatherTech Raceway Laguna Seca. What an up-and-down race for you, Chris.
4: Oh, it's amazing. Honestly, I'm so proud of the team. I already had a good qualifying yesterday, had a great car, thanks to them, to the boys and girls. And obviously, we were running P3 during the race and then had kind of an eventful moment with the GTP car there. And whilst I don't agree with the penalty, it kind of helped us in terms of strategy. So, yeah, again, like Bruno, our strategist did an amazing job to bring us back to the lead. And we gambled. It could have been also the other way around if there would have been a last late yellow. But I'm super happy that we, after Daytona 24 last year, finally get another win.
0: This was meant to be the weakest track of the previous generation car. Does this give you and the team a lot of confidence for the rest of the season now?
4: I mean, obviously, we brought the Evo for a reason. Still, we didn't expect to be completely up front here. And if you see the pace from the cars behind, they probably had a bit more in it. And we were just lucky to gamble and that there was no late yellow.
0: Congratulations.
4: Thank you. Thank you.
1: Well done to them. The GTD unofficial points due to Barrichello for Heart of Racing by 140 from the 96 crew from Turner Motorsport. Then the Vasa Sullivan crew from the number 12, and 200 points back now, the 57 Winwood team. Just want to say a quick hello to all of the RWEC Discord group as well. Thank you very much indeed for all of your comments. Unofficial results then at the WeatherTech Sports Car Championship, StubHub Monterey, 2 hours and 40 minutes, and Lauren Heinrich and Tymon van der Helm will be on the top step of the podium from the Cadillac of Earl Bamber and Jack Aitken. What a battle. The lead changing on the last lap. BMW in third position for Marco Wittmann and Philip Eng. The fourth different manufacturer in the top four, the number 60 Acura. They rolled the dice and they're very, very nearly pulled it off. We'll do the rest of the results in a moment, but let's hear from the winning drivers from JDC Miller Motorsports with Arjuna.
4: Lauren Heinrich, what a move on the last lap. You set that one up through traffic. How good was that JDC Miller Motorsports car in only your second race here with the team?
5: I mean, the car was such a joy to drive. You know, Long Beach was a great start. It was a very short weekend. You know, it's not easy to get to know even the names on the team in 2 days. So it was a good base, you know, to have a good start here. And, you know, as you can see, the guys that didn't make it easy for me, mega fight with Earl. You know, it's an honor, you know, for me to fight with him because I followed his whole career when I was not professional yet. And to go, you know, side by side with him and door to door around Laguna Seca in a GTP car, you know, that was so much fun. And as you said, I mean, the JDC car, it was amazing to drive, such a joy. If you have such a good car around the Laguna Seca, I mean, I wish it would be a 24-hour race today.
4: You're now the championship leader with your third win in a row here at the WeatherTech Raceway Laguna Seca. But you raced the first two races of the season with a factory Porsche team. You're with a very different crew here, and you have already paid kudos to their efforts. But it's a very different operation behind the scenes, even for you, bringing your Porsche factory experience, right?
5: Yeah, well, some experience that I can build on, definitely from very successful Daytona and Sebring. But still a lot to learn for me, and I really like the dynamic in the team. You know, we can contribute from each other's experience very well. You know, the team has a lot of experience with the 25 car. I can bring some experience from the factory team, and, you know, the hard work has paid off.
4: Congratulations, Lauren.
5: Thank you. Thank you.
1: Great win for them. It's Ford Racing and the 65 in GTD Pro. Trent Hindman, Wayne Taylor Racing in the number 45 car. Oh, that was brilliant. And they are our BDO Nose Strategy winners. They pulled the pin early and pitted. They finished with 5% of energy. And they were the only one who had any kind of gap back to the rest of the field. Had over, getting on for a minute and a half. So the number 45, Wayne Taylor Racing, Lamborghini Huracan for their pit lane strategy. Win BDO Nose Strategy. Let's hear from the GTD winners. Here's Arjuna.
4: They are not just our GTD winners, but BDO No Strategy Award winners as well. Trent Hindman and Danny Formal. I'll start with you, Danny. You started the car, and after starting in second at Long Beach, were you happy to be up front and still contending halfway through?
6: No, for sure. I want to, first of all, thank Wayne Taylor Racing, Dex Imaging, Lamborghini for this amazing machine they gave us this weekend. Since Long Beach, we've shown that the car is great, and we roll off the trailer really good. We did a small shakedown here last week, and I told the team, guys, we have a good machine, and we just executed this weekend, really, from practice one all the way through qualifying. You know, we missed that pole by 0.003 of a second. And yeah, my stint was kind of a management, see what we were, how we were doing. And, yeah, gave it to my teammate Arnold here. And Trent did a fantastic double stint. And the guys called the perfect strategy. The guys at the pit stops did a great job. And, yeah, it's an awesome feeling to win again with this awesome machine and share this win with Trent again and everyone in Wayne Taylor Racing and Dex Imaging.
4: A great strategy. And Trent, I just saw your watch. Average heart rate of only 150. Seems like you were quite calm behind the wheel of the Lamborghini Huracan.
7: I'm just going to go out on a limb here and say normally I run at a high RPM, so that'll be my excuse for the day. No, it's just an incredible day. It got pretty dicey there with some of the interclass battles and then obviously cars on other strategies, maybe just trying to gamble on strategy to the end. So just staying patient was the number one thing. I was getting great information from the pit box, the guys at Wayne Taylor Racing. I was really on them the whole time, so I apologize for blowing out their eardrums at times, just figuring out where we were and what our plan was. But they walked me through it step by step and gave me all the confidence in the world. Obviously, the car was bad fast. Danny did a great job. Just super proud to be a part of the effort.
4: Congrats.
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1: 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And our BDO No Strategy Award for GT goes to Wayne Taylor Racing in GTP. It is also the winners, JDC Miller Motorsport, a brilliant combination of strategy and speed. And interestingly enough, our GTP and GTD classes both won by the outgoing cars, the 25 Porsche 963 and the Lamborghini Huracan. Stay tuned for Michelin Post-Race Tech on RS2 IMSA Radio.
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0: Hello, everybody, and welcome along to our Michelin Countdown to Green for the Michelin GT Challenge at VIR in the Ford Racing Global Broadcast Centre. My name's John Hindorf. Lovely to have your company. Wherever you are in the world, it's an absolute delight to know that you've tuned in to this RS2 exclusive part of our broadcast. We'll switch the cameras on in about half an hour from now, and that will take you through at the end of the race. We'll have a quick Michelin post-race tech because we've got to turn it around and have Mazda's Shea Adam coming in for the glory laps at the end of the weekend. But between now and the green flag at 5 past the coming hour, that would be 5 past noon if you are trackside or on Eastern summertime. That's going to be 5 past 5 in the UK, 5 past 6 in Europe. What do we have for you on the Michelin Countdown to Green? All the usual features. I feel like I'm channeling our executive producer, Tim Gray, when I say that. And we have our Porsche keys to the race. We will be running down the full 23-car field. And I will be having a chat here in the Ford Global Ford Racing Global Broadcast Centre with Ryan Marine. But first, let's go down to the pit lane. I want to get some atmosphere. I want to know what it's like in the 30 Celsius sunshine at the front straight and in the pit lane, which is serving as the dummy grid for us for this 2 hours and 40 minute contest for the Michelin GT Challenge at VIR. Arjuna Kankapardi is our driver database informed pit lane reporter. Beautiful weather, barely a, nary a cloud in the sky, Arjuna. And what's the atmosphere down there? It's a very knowledgeable crowd that comes to VIR every year, and they've been given access to the stars and cars of the IMSA WeatherTech Sports Car Championship. Good morning.
1: Good morning, John. It might only be GT cars here, but the VIR fans are here in force and enjoying the grid walk. And one of their own, Virginia's own, Tommy Milner, has been sitting here taking photos with lots of fans. But Tommy, you're here with your family, home race. What does it mean to be back at VIR?
2: It's so special to be here. It is a home race for me and for Virginia, even so. It's a bit far away, 4.5 hours for me. But yeah, cool racetrack. Just great people here at VIR, Connie and Kerrigan. Just a fun racetrack for us. You know, there's sections here that, it's funny talking to Nikki, there are parts of the track Nikki isn't a fan of, but he likes, you know, a slot car experience, I guess, in some ways. And I don't mind the sliding around that we're getting here a little bit. So tire deck's pretty high. Be a big part of the race, but looking forward to a great race. Like, great fans as always, as you said. Just a cool experience for us to be the headline show and put on a show for the fans here and on TV.
1: You say tire deck is high, but are you more concerned about managing energy in today's race, or are the four Michelin tires maybe front of mind?
2: It'll be all of that for sure. It seems like in GTD now, and that all of the strategy options that might be available get exercised by somebody. So just with the higher deg today, it's going to be another element to the strategy that maybe isn't always as prevalent in previous races. So you know, we will see for certain some cars that will try undercut, some guys that'll kind of go long in hopes that they'll have some newer tires for the end of the race as well. I think we're going to see quite a few different options. We'll see which one's going to be the preferred one by the end of the race here.
1: Second in points, 15 points off the leader coming into the weekend. It's still all for grabs with these three races left to go. You've won here three times. Is winning going to be important?
2: Hard to say right now. If you ask me in three races if it was important or not, I'd have a great answer for you. Important thing is to finish the race as high as we can, obviously, and certainly trying to keep the BMW and the Porsche behind us if we can. But, you know, if that's not going to happen, if we just need to get points because that's what we have, that's what we're going to do.
1: So, thanks, Tommy. Good luck today.
2: Yeah, thank you.
1: John, I'll see who else I can grab here in the GTD Pro class. I can tell you one thing. Drivers, for the most part, have delayed their arrival on the grid walk because of these warm conditions, trying to stay as cool as they can in these conditions. Let me see, though, if I can grab Valentin Hasaklo, part of the Carte Blanche team, back in GTD Pro with Marco Sorensen. And he indicated yesterday it might be for the rest of the season. Can you shed any light on that?
3: Yeah, it is definitely for the rest of the season. And it's a great honor for me and for the team to welcome Marco within the lineup.
1: You had an interesting debut in GTD Pro with Scott Andrews a couple of rounds ago. There was lots of pace potential. Do you think you could be up in that top five podium conversation at the end of this 2-hour, 40-minute sprint?
3: You know, in IMSA, anything can happen. I know it's easy to say that, but really in IMSA, it's the case. I don't think it's the best track that suits the Aston, but nevertheless, we're still here in the top five, so we'll fight.
1: You made a joke about stepping up to GTD Pro, that at least now you have something to do in the wave around process. Was there something else that you took away, though, from the first step into this pro class of GTD?
3: Yes, well, it's not a huge task, but you have to remember it. You have to do something at the class split wave by and blah, blah, blah.
1: Thanks, Valentin. Best of luck today. Let's see who else, John, we have here on the grid for the Michelin GT Challenge at VIR. And clearly one thing that I think a lot of these drivers in GTD Pro in particular are taking pride in is the fact that they are the top class and will lead this field to green. One of the storylines out of qualifying was the Lamborghini Temerario GT3 grabbing its very first global pole position with Andrea Caldarelli behind the wheel, and he was very quick to acknowledge that the development through the year, not just by Pfaff, but the entirety of the Lamborghini squad, has been crucial to that continued development. I can't believe I'm quite saying this, John. I can't find any drivers. So let me see who I can go rustle up and I'll get back to you.
0: Well, you have the advantage of being above the heads of most of the crowds, Arjuna. So if you can't find anybody, they've disappeared out of the sunshine. 31 Celsius in the air at the moment. Our driver database informed pit lane reporter is Arjuna Kankapardi. Let's welcome in another voice then. Here's Ryan Marine alongside me in the Ford Racing Global Broadcast Centre. Got to love what Connie Nyholm, Corrigan Smith and the rest of the team have done at VIR. We have to say this every time that we race here, because we cannot take this type of venue for granted, to be honest, Ryan. This place was almost lost a few years ago. I saw some posted video of the track being overgrown and brought back to life, and probably as good, if not better, than it ever was, and racing as good, if not better, than it ever was.
4: That's the thing I love about coming to VIR, is every time I turn up, something new has been installed, whether it's for the fan experience or for safety. They updated the medical center a couple of years ago. They always have big projects in the works that make this place even more special each time you come back. And you're exactly right. We almost lost this place. A few decades back, it was revived in the year 2000. But from October of 1974 until the year 2000, it was defunct. It basically had reverted back to farmland as it had been before its founding in 1957. This was the old Foote family farm that the original founders of the track found, Ed Welch, Ed Alexander, George Arnold, Hooper Johnson, and then Ed Kim, found in the 50s, and they built this place at the time. It was a classic then, and it's been revived in that classic form.
1: I found one driver who is staying cool in the shade here, Albert Costa. But Albert, you come into this weekend with some sad news. The Conquest Racing team lost a part of the family, and you've got a sticker on your helmet for Cedric today. Let's start by just remembering what he was and what he brought to Conquest Racing.
5: So I met Cedric in 2024 for our first 24 hours of Daytona together, and first full season endurance together. And we matched to each other straight away, because he was a kind of person like me, funny, enjoying the moment, enjoying life like no one. And we become really good friends. And it's difficult that he's been fighting with cancer in the last year and a half. It's hard to accept that a guy who was keeping really healthy, drinking his own water always, eating so healthy, eating so clean. I always had Joe with him, like, Teddy, come on, let's have a burger. no, I need to keep healthy because now, you know, my body, this, I'm older than you, Albert, please. So I remember always in a good mood because I learned it somehow, no? And as you said, he's part of the family of Conquest. Everybody knows Conquest is a big family and it's really hard to accept, but you know what? Somehow we remember him in a good mood. He enjoyed life like no one, and I tell you, I've been really close to him and really, really enjoyed. So he lived on the limit, no? I make a joke, but Freddie Mercury was a rock star, and he was a rock star of the racing. So he been married, and the last in his last day with the person who loved it. And from now to the end, I will race for him.
1: Thank you for sharing. I'm so sorry for your loss and for Conquest Racing, but let's talk a bit about today because you started on pole here last year, finished second. Starting second here this year, I guess you want to try and finish first.
5: It's going to be opposite. No, I mean, there is many things will influence this the final result, and VIR is always, it's always tough. It's always tough. Yesterday it was raining, so us, and here to make a mistake is very easy. So as soon you touch the grass, because raining was there yesterday, you will not explain, I tell you. And you will see on the race, as soon you touch the grass, you will be on the wall, as you seen yesterday with some drivers. So it will be easy to make a mistake because we'll be on the limit every lap. But yeah, I will give my best as always. And let's see where we can end up. To be honest, I want to fight for the win. I really want a win. Really, really want it. But I will accept to be on the podium today for Cedric.
1: When I think back to last year, you made some moves as well. We've talked about this place being hard to pass. I see the smile in your face. What does it take to make moves here?
5: Yes. It happened. You know, it comes. I don't know how, but when you fight with someone who respects you, like Tommy Milner, and I also respect him, and you give the space, and you can really fight in a really clean mood, the show go on. And this is what happened last year. Tommy is the president, you know. No, they call me president here in the team. That's why I say this. But he respects myself. I respect him. And when both drivers respect to each other, this is what happened. The show is on for the fans. So today, I hope that everyone respect to each other and we can have some good show for the fans.
1: We hope so, too. Thank you, Albert. Thank best you. Of luck today.
5: Thank you. I appreciate it.
1: John, he's staying cool in the shade. I'm going to see who else I can find who is in the sunshine. And maybe let's see if we can catch up with one of our bronze competitors potentially in GTD. This is a major opportunity with a potential trip to Le Mans on the cards next year for them to grab some points. And so I do see Matt Bell as part of the 13 Autosport Corvette crew. Going to steal him from conversation here. Matt, great to see you again. How's the Corvette feeling here as we head into the closing stages of 2026?
6: Yeah, it's obviously been a good weekend for the Corvette so far. We've got one on pole in GTD, and they're up the front there in GTD Pro, and Ori had one of his best qualifying sessions of the year. So we are feeling pretty positive about the race ahead. It's been a little bit challenging in testing with the changing conditions, a bit cool, a bit hot, that sort of stuff. But I think we've got our Corvette GT3 in the right window and see what we can do in the race.
1: We've talked a bit about undercuts. It was quite a powerful strategy in yesterday's Pilot Challenge race. Is that something you and the team have talked about to get you into the car, maybe when Ori's drive time is complete?
6: We've talked about a few different strategies. You know, you never quite can predict an IMSA race is going to go. You can have plan A, B, C, and then something else completely different happens. So I think we're ready for all eventualities. And, always interested to see how an IMSA race plays out.
1: Let's see if I can get something out of you. How long's fuel going to go here?
6: I don't actually know the answer to that question, as long as they tell me. They just tell me where to pit. So I think we're at about an hour on fuel, 55, 56 minutes, something like that. So, when my energy alarm comes on, I'll tell you.
1: Thanks, Matt. Best of luck today. John, I'll see who else I can rustle up and get back to you, but the pit lane slowly emptying here at VIR.
0: Thank you, Arjuna. 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Let's take a look at our Porsche keys to the race. We'll give our junior a chance to cool down. And I said I was going to put this in, Ryan, so this shouldn't be a shock to you. Track position. You came up with the stat that in the current era of IMSA GT racing here at VIR, nobody outside the front two rows have won this race. That's extraordinary.
4: In either class. And actually, I can't take full credit for that, John. I have to give credit to our friends at Racing Insights who put together a great stat pack coming into the weekend, and that's one of the numbers that I gleaned from that. Put another way, though, the average starting position for eventual class winners in this GT-only race here over the last few years is 2.13. The average starting position, 2.13 since 2022. That is the lowest of any race on the calendar. So what that tells us is track position matters here more than in any other race statistically on the IMSA circuit.
0: Penalties. We've seen a few. Pit lane penalties can be easily picked up. It's a longish pit lane here as well, but it's also a longish lap. I'm not going to say our penalties aren't important. They always are, but falling off the lead lap here is not a good thing to do.
4: No, this is kind of similar in respects to Road America the last time out, where yes, the pit lane is somewhat lengthy. It's actually not as long as I expected. 21 seconds is the transit time, yeah. And that's somewhere around the midway point in terms of what we see throughout the course of the year. Indianapolis, by the way, the next one, is the longest pit lane transit time, and that's a much shorter lap. So you can stomach a penalty or two in terms of staying on the lead lap, but that takes away the track position we just talked about. And even if the time loss isn't as punitive, and even if you're not as likely to lose a lap, especially because we don't have the prototypes here this weekend, we don't expect many yellows, so your opportunities to come back from a penalty are negated significantly.
0: Traffic. Now, there are a couple of good places to pass here. Down into Turn 1, although that has its own issues at the Horseshoe. A lot of people are going up the inside and then just understeering or pushing off onto the grass, maybe into Turn 11, certainly at Turn 13, 14 at the roller coaster. But there are parts of this track which is a bit follow my leader.
4: Definitely, and that is going to test some patience, I think, especially late in the race if we were to get a restart, because you're saying, all right, traffic, well, it's all GT cars, and there's only 23 of them compared to what we normally see on a typical IMSA weekend. How bad can traffic can it really be? But the thing to remember is, on a restart, all the GTD class cars are put behind the GTD Pro class cars, and the front runners in GTD, as is usual, are right there as quick as the front runners in GTD Pro. So when we get to those single file parts of the track and you've got the leaders in GTD fighting for the podium positions, maybe even for a race win, but they're having to work through GTD Pro backmarkers to do so, that's when we can see tempers flare and the potential for that traffic to really have an impact.
0: I've put heat on here. 32 Celsius in the air is 90 Fahrenheit. That's going to make it toasty inside the car. Humidity is about 41%, so a bit sticky. But the track is already 45 Celsius. That's 113 Fahrenheit, and we're only just coming up to midday. It's not at its hottest now. Through this race, that is going to go up. How much of this race is going to be a tyre-derived race or a tyre-sensitive race? How much is it going to be fuel? 2 hours and 40 minutes. You've got to get that balance right, Ryan.
4: You do, and we heard from Tommy Milner. He alluded to this earlier when Arjuna was chatting with him and said both are going to be important. From where I'm sitting, what I've seen so far this weekend in all the support races that have led to this, tires do matter quite a bit. The undercut Strategy in Michelin Pilot Challenge without giving away results was a very important component, especially in the GS class, which would be more similar to what we see in GTD and GTD Pro compared to TCR. So I do think managing tires is going to be important. When you make your pit stops is going to be important, especially if this race goes green. And that's the other thing, John, to keep in mind with the heat. We don't get many cautions in this race historically. Last year there were three, which is a bit of an aberration. The 2 years prior, there had been only one. So that means long green flag runs, which in the heat and in the humidity means a test of endurance.
0: Those are our Porsche keys to the race. We'll come back to those throughout the 2 hours and 40 minutes. 23 cars on the grid. I bet you'd like to know where your favourite is. Shall we do that for you? Here's the grid rundown. The grid is split between GTD and GTD Pro. As Ryan said, we'll put all of the GTD Pros up front from the start and any subsequent restarts. 13 GTDs. Adam Adelson starts on his own. Are on the seventh row of GTD in position number 23 of the overall. The number 120 Wright Motorsport green and yellow Porsche has in front of him Sheena Monk on the outside of row number 6 for Myers Riley Motorsport. They've had a trying weekend with their red, white and black Mustang GT3 number 16. Dudu Barrichello, championship contender, Hart Racing Aston Martin Vantage. The number 27 car, not where they want to be. He'll come forward from there, I'm sure. Position number 11 in the GTD ranks. 10th position outside of the fifth row, the teammate of Rob Bell, who we were talking to a moment or two ago. 13 Autosport, the back and yellow Chevrolet Corvette number 13, has Brendan Arie for Inception Racing, and the bright yellow Ferrari 296 GT3 Evo for company. Those two right at the top of the battle for the Bob Aitken Award that will take one of those two drivers to Le Mans in 2027. On the fourth row of the grid, Jake Walker for Gradient Racing, the Silver Bullet number 66 improved a lot, actually. Looked like they were struggling in the early sessions, and to qualify halfway up the GTD field, they'll be happy with that, and Andras Leivens and the rest of the team will hope to go forward from there. DXDT Racing and the Z06 Corvette, Mason Felipe, the number 36 car in 7th position. Top three rows of GTD, Vassar Sullivan Racing Lexus. The RCF GT3 has not been at home on the rise and fall of VIR this week. 6th position for that car with Patrick Gallagher and the M4 BMW GT3 Evo of Turner Motorsport, the 96 car alongside in 5th. Top two rows of GTD. Danny Formal for Wayne Taylor Racing and the Huracan Lamborghini, the number 45. He was right at the front of this race last year and then had that nasty fiery moment, remember, at the top of the roller coaster. Can he repeat the speed this year and leave the rest of it to one side? Windward Racing, Russell Ward back in the championship conversation with the number 57 Mercedes AMG GT3. Russell driving as well as he ever has and starts on the inside of row 2 of GTD. Lorenzo Patrese for Conquest Racing, the 296 GT3 Evo. I love the thought of that number 34 team thinking about their fallen comrade, Cedric Spirazzoli, who lost his battle with cancer and died earlier on this week at just 39 years old. Dragon Speed, Corvette Z06, the 81 car for Casper Stevenson on pole position. Can they do what Pfaff did last time out? A team that we know now is leaving us at the end of the season. Can they finish the season in some style? The top 10 are all GTD pros. Outside of the fifth row will be Jack Hawksworth, underlining what I said about Lexus. Not really the speed that they were hoping for in that number 14 RCF GT3. Ford Racing's Frederick Vervish and the number 65 Mustang GT3 is in 9th. 8th for Corvette and the Alexander Sims car, number 3, will start on the outside of row 4. Harry King and Eel Racing, gradual improvement. They got within half a second of pole position after being a little bit out of it for Eel Racing. Rexy, number 77, starts seventh. Top three rows, Dennis Olsen is the best of the Fords. The Mustang GT3, number 64, has Valentin Asclaw with Carte Blanche and the Aston Martin, number 68, alongside him in fifth. Top two rows, Max Esterson's done it again. The young driver for RLL Team McLaren and the 720S GT3 Evo will start on the outside of row two with Neil Verhagen, a rebuilt BMW for Paul Miller Racing after a little whoopsie from Neil in the first free practice session that cost them an hour of practice time. And the front two, the top row, Corvette Racing and Nicky Katzberg in the number four will line up with his car on the driver's left going across the start line. It'll be Pfaff Motorsports and the Lamborghini Temerario, and Andrea Caldarelli will start that number nine car in its first pole position in IMSA and International Racing. The team having captured that car's first win in first confirmed win in international competition after the DTM win was taken away from the team in Europe. That's how they line up for the Michelin GT Challenge at VIR. Let's head back down to the grid for more of the atmosphere. Here is our driver database informed pit lane reporter, Arjuna Kankapati.
1: Temperature continues to build. The tension continues to rise as well, John, as the grid gets cleared and drivers begin to get strapped into their cars. There are a couple of drivers who I'm going to see if I can try and grab a word with. Never mind. Giacomo Toei has headed down towards the Dragon Speed part of the pit lane where he will watch and wait as Casper Stevenson takes the Corvette to green. A couple of conversations, John, while you were reading through the grid. I'm not sure how potent the undercut strategy is going to be. A lot of the drivers I talked about weren't necessarily sure that they were going to gamble, but based on what we heard yesterday, the track, when it gets hot, it becomes a little spongy rather than greasy underneath. We'll see if that's a factor here today.
0: Thank you, Arjuna. Time in the next 5 minutes or so, we'll fire up the TV, the World Feed TV, Ryan. And that gives us a chance to talk about the championship. We're well into the clutch part of the IMSA WeatherTech Sports Car Championship. The GT cars take centre stage here, and I love this event for that. Where are the battles in terms of the championships in GTD Pro? Let's start there, first of all.
4: Well, it is incredibly close. It actually got closer after qualifying, when qualifying points were paid out yesterday. Conor DeFilippi, Neil Verhagen, they hold the championship lead for Paul Miller Racing, but it shrunk by 2 points down to just 13 after qualifying. They start third today. The drivers chasing them in the championship, Nicky Katzberg and Tommy Milner, they qualified second, so that's a net gain of 2 points there in the championship hunt, just 13 separating the top two crews. Third place is where you find Nick Tandy and Harry King. They're only 27 points back, adjusting for qualifying points. And there were two other crews that I would say are still in the mix. Fred Vervish and Chris Meese, 107 points back after qualifying. Ben Barnicote, Jack Hawksworth as well, 122 points back. Then Sims and Garcia, a further 24 points behind them. So really six teams that maybe you could say are in the conversation. Wow. But depending on how things play out here today, that could really be whittled down significantly.
0: Yeah, we should point out that this is the third last. There are two more races after this for GTD Pro. Some of the other categories have only got two races left, but this is the third last race for GTD Pro. They are at both of the two final rounds, as are GTD. And how are things looking there?
4: Well, if you thought the GTD Pro battle was close through the top two, how do you like 40 points covering the top four in GTD after qualifying? And that's another one that closed up significantly, in part because Dudu Barrichello's best qualifying lap yesterday was thrown out because of torque parameters that weren't being met, power parameters that weren't being met on the torque sensor. So they ended up starting 11th, scored 11th place qualifying points. That's cut the lead now for Dudu Barrichello to the Windward Racing duo of Russell Ward and Philip Ellis to just 14 points. They start third here today. Turner is in the mix as well. They're 20 points out of the championship lead. That's Robbie Foley and Pat Gallagher. And then, as mentioned, 40 points back to fourth place in the championship, Ben Peterson and Aaron Tiewits. They start sixth today. Really, those are the four crews that are in the mix. Everybody else in GTD, John, over 300 points out of the lead.
0: What is your gut feeling in terms of what might happen, what could happen? I mean, I've gone through the grids, so we know who's quick over one lap. Does that necessarily translate into race pace here?
4: I don't know that it does over the course of a stint, because tire wear has been a talking point in the support series. And so even if you are quick over one lap, if you can't nurse that over a full stint, which could approach an hour in duration, hearing from, I think it was Tommy Milner talking earlier, they thought they were somewhere between 55 minutes and an hour that they could do on energy in this race. If you can't make the tires last over that, then I'm not sure single lap pace is necessarily indicative of who's going to be the strongest over the course of the race itself.
0: That's a good way of not answering, in fairness, right?
4: I do what I can.
0: What we love about this is, look at the top of those two qualifying: Lamborghini, Chevrolet, BMW, McLaren, Aston Martin, Ford, Porsche. Top seven different manufacturers: GTD, Chevy, Corvette, Mercedes, Lamborghini, BMW, Lexus. Top six different manufacturers. Quite extraordinary to see that variety. And people tell me that BOP doesn't count, or BOP is spoiling racing. Without BOP, we would not have all of those manufacturers, because they wouldn't all feel that they had a chance for victory. Who will take the victory at the Michelin GT Challenge at VIR? The beautiful thing is, we don't know. And it's live next here on RS2.
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0: Hello, everybody, and welcome to beautiful Virginia International Raceway, just outside Danville, Virginia. I'm John Heindorf. Alongside me in the Ford Racing Global Broadcast Center is Ryan Marine. Here's what we've got in store for you today: 2 hours and 40 minutes of some of the best tarmac in world racing. Brilliant stuff. 3.25 miles or just above, 18 corners-ish, probably a couple more than that. Turnbourne, the Horseshoe, has been our ultimate action area today. You'd have made quite a lot of money if you'd been on tow truck duty down there this weekend already. Up the hill towards the old oak tree, turns 11 and 12, threading your way through the Snake and through the South Bend, maximum commitment there. Then down Madison Avenue, the back straight towards the roller coaster here at the top of the hill. And then the hog pen at turn 17. It's a beautiful day in terms of the weather. Maybe a little warm, actually. 88 Fahrenheit is 31 in the air. That's lovely for us watching. But inside the cockpit of these cars, all GTDs, of course, in the Michelin GT Challenge here at VIR, at 10 degrees, at least to that Celsius. So it's going to be well up over 120 Fahrenheit in the cars. On the track, it's 113 and climbing. That's 46 Celsius. This is as hot as we've seen it all weekend. We got up to, I think, 47 or 48. This whole weekend, at just after, 7 minutes past midday here, Eastern Daylight Time. It's only going to get hotter on the track. So does that mean that it's a fuel race or a tyre race? Ryan Marine, one of our Porsche keys to the race. Tyres or fuel in this heat? 2 hours and 40 minutes. It's not an easy run from green flag to checker here.

0: Clinicians tell us that on their algorithms, this is a difficulty 4 out of 5 racetrack. The toughest braking point is at turn 1 at the Horseshoe. You might realise that 7 braking zones per lap. And as you come down to turn 1, you are decelerating at a rate of 2.2 G. So everything, the car and you, if you are driving the car, is twice as heavy, feels twice as heavy than it is. That's 105 miles an hour that they are scrubbing off, by the way. 1,292 Fahrenheit is 700 Celsius. I'm just pausing there for a moment to let that sink in. Your oven does not go up anywhere near that. I think my oven goes up to 280, maybe 300 Celsius. So it's as much, half, more than half as much again. Those are your Brembo brake facts. We'll remind you of those later on in the race. We've got drama before we even get to the green flag, Ryan Marine, as Max Esterson for RLL Team McLaren, who qualified in a most creditable fourth position for that bright orange machine, has stopped on circuit. Now, has he got going again? That was going up the snake. I think he is moving again. He might actually be able to get his position back.
1: It depends on at what stage in the lap. He is trying to get that position back here, and it looks like that's been cleared by race control, so crisis averted at least momentarily, but that's going to plant the seed of doubt in the minds of team and driver alike. Is that a one-off issue, or is that something that could rear its ugly head again?
0: It was a software issue, and the three-fingered salute. We're here from Arjuna Kangapardi, our driver database informed pit lane reporter who's spoken to RLL. It was a full Control-Alt-Delete by the young driver who kept his cool there. No harm, no foul at the moment. 2 hours and 40 minutes on the clock. Stand by for action. Michelin GT Challenge at VIR for the IMSA WeatherTech Sports Car Championship as we're in the clutch part of the season. And the green flag is ready. It is in the air and we go. And the Lamborghini drops the back end down as the power from that Lambo engine shoved it forward. It looked like it'd been shot out of a steam catapult there. That was extraordinary as the back of that car was pushed towards the Virginia tarmac. And Andrea Caldarelli has scooted away. Nicky Katzberg just about holding on to second in the bright yellow number 4 Corvette. But he's under pressure from Neil Verhagen. And I think it's the Ford that's come through for fourth place. That's Dennis Olsen, who's come up from sixth position. That's a great start from the Ford GT3 Mustang driver. That's outstanding heads-up driving, and already more troubles in the early part of the lap for a car that's been off track a number of times this weekend. Sheena Monk and Maya Riley Motorsports. And Corvette off. That's a big one. That's a huge one. This will be a full course yellow. And that's Alexander Sims going up the hill at full speed, cool tyres, and just on a minute into the race, the car is pitched up into the air and comes down partially on the tyre barrier. Alex has already opened the door. He's not a happy bunny in there. Alexander is fine. He extricates himself from the car. I suggest that was side-by-side contact, but we'll see what happens there. Sheena Monk, by the way, did regain the tarmac. Alexander walks away with nary a backward glance to that Pratt Miller Corvette. And that is the better placed of the Corvettes in the championship this year. My goodness me, that is... I'm mistaken. The 4 is the better place of the Corvettes in the championship this year. But that is a very, very big incident and underlines, as if we didn't know it, just how strong these GT3 cars are. Can I just also say that the AMR safety crew were on the site so quickly. It was side by side with Harry King going up through the first part of the snake, and then Alex got onto the inside curb. Now, there was contact before Alexander went off, but I don't think it was the contact that put him off. No, it wasn't. There was clear

0: between them before he took the curb on the inside that unsettled the car. Now, race control, again, will be in the spotlight here, and I don't say that in any other way to see other than the fact that that is truth. There's been a lot of chatter, enough that race control met the press earlier this week to explain some of their thinking and how they will continue going forward. Ryan Marine, it's not our call, but how did you see that one?
1: It was very close, certainly, between the two. And as you mentioned, there had been some contact prior to the incident itself. Now, one thing that came up in that meeting with the press and race control was the fact that racing room needs to be given. That is an expectation from race control, and they did not feel like that happened with regularity at Road America, and that was the root cause of some of the problems. Now, we'll let them sort that out, but in the meantime, the pole-sitting GTD car from Dragon Speed is in the pits. This is two Corvettes from two different classes, both in strife here early on. Another look at what happened between the Porsche and the Corvette in this incident, and man, that was a big impact. But the tire barriers there, absorbing a lot of that energy, doing exactly what they were placed there to do.
0: I don't think you can call that. I think that is the absolute definition of incidental contact. It's the first lap of the race. You're going side by side, and your tires are not up to temperature. It doesn't matter what I think, but I'm paid to have an opinion, so I'm going to give it. I think that's the definition of incidental contact. We've seen what some would say was more egregious contact than that, called as incidental. We've also seen drivers banging against each other, going down straight parts of the track, not being called at all. And I'm not sure how you call that one, but it seemed to me that the contact was over before the Corvette got loose on the curb. That is a place where it's difficult to go side by side. Let's go down to the pit lane as the Dragon Speed car came into a closed pit at the start of the race. We're going to split the classes back up and put them back into GTD Pro and GTD. Arjuna Kankapardi is our driver database informed pit lane reporter. The pole sitting Dragon Speed car in the pits. Any suggestion of what the problem is there? They look to be having a good gander at the front left of that car.
2: Yeah, I just got down to the pit stall. I was going to pop my head in and ask the team, but I'm just keeping an eye on the mechanic working on the left front drone. Let me see if I can get you an answer. I'll get back to you.
0: Thanks, man. Arjuna Kankapardi down there. Andrea Caldarelli with a fantastic start from the Lamborghini Temerario. Right, let's put aside the investigation. The good news is that Alexander Sims walked away under his own volition from what was a very scary and very high-speed incident. Corvette going up into the air and coming down on the tyre barriers. Tyre barriers doing exactly what they were meant to do and dissipating the energy, mitigating the deceleration of that, what are they, 1,200 kilos of GT3 car. Thereabouts, maybe a little bit more. Let's go back to Arjuna, who has an update for us on that Dragon Speed Ferrari. Dragon Speed Corvette.
2: Yeah, go back 12 months ago, you wouldn't be wrong, John. Dejection in the pit lane here from Dragon Speed. Contact with the Conquest Racing Ferrari, and I suspect that wasn't at turn one if they're looking at the left front. Likely to be a little bit further down through the lap. Maybe turn four in the opening sector was the word from the team, but this is just more heartbreak for a team that's been through the ringer in 2026. And as much as they are leaving IMSA competition at the end of the year, John, the team has said they've got some exciting plans still in the works, so looking forward to seeing what Elton Julian and the team have got in store for 2027.
0: It is Lorenzo Patrese in that silver, blue and black number 34 of Conquest Racing that leads in GTD from Danny Formal and Patrick Gallagher for Wind Taylor Lamborghini and Turner Motorsport, respectively. Dennis Olsen just cruising past the scene of the accident and have a really good look to his left-hand side. He's trying to cool himself down in the car, has his right hand over the air blower, trying to cool down his palms on his right hand. Had a good look at that incident. And now that Dragon Speed car has gone behind the wall, I suspect that's suspension or steering arm damage down there. Now, the good news is they're not losing as many laps as if we were green. The bad news is they are losing laps. End of the race, Ryan, for the number three Pratt Miller Chevy Corvette. And a very, very big incident indeed.
1: Yeah, it was violent, no question. Really happy to see Alexander walk away. That's the defending class champion, remember. Alexander Sims and Antonio Garcia took the GTD Pro title 1 year ago. And this, I think, effectively spells the end of their bid to go back-to-back. They came into the weekend sixth and over 100 points out, which in and of itself probably wasn't enough to panic, but they were sixth, so they had five crews they had to try and overcome. Wasn't the best qualifying effort for Alexander yesterday, so I think he was pretty aggressive on the start, as were several others trying to make up positions while they could, but that was obviously not the end result they were looking for, and then consequently there was that was a big hit, and a big hit for their title hopes as well.
0: Valentin Asclaw giving Neil Verhagen a bit of a love tap in those early skirmishes as well, and running alongside Max Esterson in the RLL McLaren, and contact there as well. And there's the problem that race control has. Is any of that more or less punishable than what we just saw? The best view of that we've seen so far was from Jack Hawksworth's car and the roof cam on the Lexus RCF GT. And it would appear from that angle that we saw that whilst there was some side-to-side contact beforehand between the green Porsche and the yellow Corvette, what precipitated the Corvette getting into the Porsche was the fact that it hit the curb on the left-hand side, and that flicked it offline into the back and the side of the Porsche. Now, that's the decision that race control have to make. And that's why I say always, and I say this with much respect for those in race control, that's why I never want to have to be in race control. There's a panel of people there that have to do this, and there's driver advisors as well. And they have to make that decision with the information that they have right now. Now, all of the cars do carry an onboard camera, not necessarily a broadcast onboard camera, but a camera for adjudication. But of course, you can't access that right now. That will be looked at the end of the race. And one of the things, Ryan, that was said in that meeting earlier this week was harking back to the number 31 Cadillac hitting Simon Mann's Ferrari at Watkins Glen was, at the end of the race, when race control looked at the onboard camera, they realised there had been significant contact there, but that was at the end of the race. And this is the sort of thing that makes the guys look at the procedures that they use. And fair play to IMSA for putting those guys up there to be grilled. And they were grilled by the press that was there. And there were some uncomfortable moments there. It was quite brusque at times.
1: Yes, absolutely. There were pointed questions, which I think was merited by the circumstances coming off of what happened at Road America, where, by their own admission, IMSA and their race control team weren't pleased with the conduct of some of the drivers on the track, and that's something they're trying to curtail by sending clear messages with penalties and so forth. But the thing to remember when we're assessing this is we've seen effectively one angle of the crash. As you talked about, other cars will have non-broadcast onboard cameras. That footage can sometimes be be used. There's other closed circuit cameras and things like that around the track that give the race control team additional information to go off of. They also have the telemetry to look at that we don't. So that's why I'm hesitant to weigh in with an opinion one way or the other, but race control has all of the resources at their disposal to make the right call. And again, let's remember that they're trying to send a message right now based off of the behavior, not just at Road America, but the Watkins Glen weekend had elements of this as well. So that this is being closely monitored to make sure that this is the type of racing that IMSA wants to foster.
0: Yeah, agree. Absolutely agree. And as I say, it would not be my first, second or third choice for jobs to do at a race track, to be honest. Let's use the opportunity to have a chat with some drivers down in the pit lane. Our pit lane reporter, informed by driver database, is our junior counterparty. He's got Conor DeFilippi.
2: That was contact in free practice one. Neil Verhagen into the wall, but Paul Miller Racing did a great job to send the car back out there, get some data, and then Neil did a great job in qualifying. Would have been second, but the fastest lap being removed sent him down to third. Conor, been an up and down weekend, but with things so tight in terms of the points, how do you feel you and the Paul Miller team have been able to bounce back from that adversity?
3: I mean, we feel like we've done everything we can as a, it's a championship winning team, so these guys never stop. Neil's obviously, an elite driver and one of the best in the business, so I think getting them back out there end of FP1 was the perfect scenario to mentally just kind of shake it off and focus on the next session. So we all did that, and we knew it was plenty left in the weekend to focus on. So thankfully, the car was in fixable condition, and he did a great job yesterday, and now we just got to run a clean race and maximize what we have.
2: Seemed like an interesting start. Has Neil reported anything that happened on the opening couple of corners?
3: Yeah, we had a little contact from the 68 Aston hit us from behind, but overall I think the car's in okay shape. We don't see, there's nothing hanging off at the moment, so hopefully no issues kind of start to grow from that later on. But overall, yeah, it was a clean start. We had a good start through one. He left some racing room and allowed the Ford and the Corvette to come back by us in three, but it's a long race and it was the right decision, so we just got to keep our nose clean and be there at the end.
2: I know drivers like to leave the strategy to the engineers, but is this going to impact things at all, potentially a little bit lengthy of a caution to start things off?
3: I mean, it's the same for everybody. I think when it's early like this, it's not a lot you can do. It's unless there's another one later in the race, if it potentially turns it into one stop, if the guys in the back try to go super risky. But traditionally, this is a pretty low caution race. So hopefully we get this one out of the way and we can put on a good show for the rest of the race.
2: Thanks, Conor.
3: Thank you.
0: That incident between Conor's car, the number one, and the number 68 Aston Martin, so the BMW and Aston Martin, is under review. So we'll keep you up to date with that. It's going to be a little while yet. The clock continues to count down. The pits will not open for general for the general populace, as it was, for normal service here, because we were so close to the start of the race. We've also had a warning, by the way, for the number 68 Car Blanche Aston Martin, Valentin Asclaw. Not for that contact, but again for the control powertrain parameters. We were explained how Dudu Barrichello, in another Aston Martin, lost his third and fifth laps in qualifying, Ryan, because of that. And this is a real-time live monitoring system that looks at the power output of all of these GT3 cars, GTD cars. In the old days, we used to talk about how much power the engine made, what was going into it in terms of air and fuel mix. Nowadays, whilst we still do that and use that for the balance of performance, it's controlled by what's coming out at the drive shaft area before the back wheels.
1: Yeah, and that's measured in real time, as you say, by a torque sensor. And at the risk of getting out ahead of my skis slightly here, getting into the technical aspects of this, what that is monitoring is the power output to make sure that it doesn't exceed the what's permitted in the balance of performance. Now, from what drivers have told me, things like a curb strike, for instance, can create a false spike in some of that data, and that has to be managed inside the cockpit. And drivers actually are looking at this in real time to make sure that their energy usage and that their power delivery doesn't exceed what is permitted. And that's something they have to adjust to sometimes in real time if they get one of those spikes, if they go up and over a curb too much or something of that nature.
0: Let's go down to Arjuna in the pit lane.
2: Alex Sims checked by the medical team. Alex, first off, are you okay?
4: I'm fine, thank you.
2: I know you haven't had a chance to watch the incident, but what were your thoughts from behind the wheel as things unfolded on the opening lap?
4: It was just a tight situation going up through the S's, and now reflecting on it, you realize that it's not a situation you ever practice, you know, and you're faced with that on lap one on colder tires. And I went over the crest through the right-hander, I guess turn 7, turn 8. All those S's sort of merge into one in terms of corner numbers. But I could see there was a curb. Harry was on my right. There wasn't a ton of room. And at some point, you know, in whatever it is, half a tenth of a second, you've got to make a decision. Is he going to make the room for me or not? And I tried to take it into my own hands and cut the curb a bit. I honestly can't tell you now whether there was any contact at all, whether he pinched me, whether it was all down to me and the car bottoming after the curb strike or what. I don't know, honestly. I'm not going to point any fingers at anyone else. It was just an unfortunate situation. And once the car came down and whatever, whether it was the car hitting the floor or with another car, I don't know, and then lost control. So, yeah.
2: Thanks, Alex. Glad to see you're okay and appreciate your time.
4: Thanks a lot.
0: Hey, what a very honest assimilation of what has gone on there from Alex Sims. Worth taking that as we came back to green flag. More side-by-side racing as Dennis Alton and Nicky Katzberg are going at it for second place through the right hook, and Katzberg takes the remaining Corvette up into second place ahead of the number 64 Ford. Andrea Caldarelli got another good start and has pulled out the better part of a second here with 2 hours and 20 minutes to go. Fair play as well to our track services who have got that tyre wall back together. Mustang moving forward is Frederick Vervish and Jack Hawksworth going at it further back down the GT run. Looks also as though Casper Stevenson has come back out on to the pit lane, and in fact he's back on the track now with the number 81 Dragon Speed car. And here is race control. This is no action necessary for Alex Sims and Harry King. However, there is a penalty for Conquest Racing and the number 7, and the number 81 Dragon Speed car. Very interesting. Very interesting indeed. And Dragon Speed are going to have to come back in. In fact, they are back in now because they took more than emergency service in a closed pit. And that will be a stop plus 60. Rather rub and salt into the wounds there. As well, sorry, that's the 34 Lorenzo Patrese coming in to service his drive through. Alex Sims could not have known what race control were going to call that. Very fair of him to call it the way he did, but that's the way I saw it as well. I'll be absolutely honest, and I was prepared to say that, Ryan, but you've got to give credit to Alexander Sims for the way he spoke to Arjuna there.
1: Well, very cerebral driver on and off the track, and you really heard that in the interview. He spent time as a driver steward the last couple of years in Formula E as well, so he's seen it from both sides of that equation. Really interesting, though, to get his feedback on it, and it basically meshes with what race control saw there as well. One other race control message to pass along We saw the contact between Valentin Hasekalo and Neil Verhagen. That was noticed, and a warning was issued to Valentin Hasekalo for that, but no further action beyond the warning.
0: I always wonder about that, because in that meeting on Thursday, the three wise men that were there basically said that every incident is taken as an individual, and they don't think about anything else. So you've given a warning there to Valentin Hasekalo, and we might have said that was a bit like a yellow card in soccer, but it clearly isn't, because it's wiped clean for the next time. So it's not even like saying we're watching you there, or is it? I kind of don't understand. That's now a bit that I don't understand.
1: Well, that wasn't something that was brought up specifically in that meeting, at least not that I heard, so I can't weigh in on it specifically. But I do think it's probably worth sending the message to the driver.
5: Totally
1: hey, we
5: agree.
1: Saw that. It was on the edge. It didn't cross the line, but you've walked right up to the line. So maybe it's about telling the driver where the line is, and they can adjust their driving commensurate with that.
0: Yeah, I like that. That's a good way to look at it. Right, let's get settled back into this race. 2 hours and 16 minutes and a few seconds still to run. Andrea Caldarelli on the starts and the restarts has been able to control the front of the field. He crossed the line with a new fastest lap of 1:46.686 at 1.2 seconds ahead, as the Dragon Speed car is now serving that stop and 60-second hold. Casper Stevenson in there. That was for more, considerably more, than emergency service. I'm not sure what you're supposed to do in the pits when you've got a broken steering arm, other than go behind the wall and fix it, unless they put fuel in it as well, which is actually wouldn't have been allowed. I suspect if they'd just fixed the suspension, that would have been okay. Leo Jordan says, refreshing to hear a driver talk and act like that. Fair play to Alexander Sims at IMSA Radio. And thank you to Grant Westman. He's just seen the Dragon Speed vet come back in as well at the track side. Those of you at the track side or further afield, RS2, part of the Radio Show Limited network of channels around the world this weekend. This race is not the end of our racing coverage from VIR. Shea Adam comes in to do the glory laps. Shea from Mazda will be calling the Whelen MX5 Cup after our Michelin pilot, after our Michelin post-race tech. That needs to be slightly truncated after this race. So let's hope there are not too many other talking points, and we can just talk about some of the championship implications, point standings, and get some driver reaction before we finish up our weekend here at the Michelin GT Challenge at VIR. Danny Formal now leading in GTD after the drive-through for Lorenzo Patrese. He's dropped 30 seconds back from the lead, sits in 12th position. Patrick Gallagher for Turner Motorsport in second place. We'll do the first of our VP racing updates in about 5 minutes' time. Meantime, Harry King, seventh position, looking at the back of Max Esterson, who was bumped down a little bit in those early skirmishes. Another great qualifying performance from young Max Esterson in that RLL McLaren.
1: Yeah, he was phenomenal in that qualifying, and that team seems to be rounding into form. Got used up a little bit on the start, qualified fourth and dropped down to sixth, where he runs right now, and has fallen into the clutches of Harry King in recent laps. But still, strong run here for them, and they just like to have a nice clean day. Hopefully that moment on the formation lap was not a sign of anything more significant, where that car briefly lost some pace. Real quick, just wanted to follow up on the Dragon Speed thing. You were wondering if they had refueled as part of the emergency service, and that's why they got that penalty, and the answer is yes, because they actually had two drive-through penalties. One was for refueling while on stands, and then the other was for more than emergency service in a closed pit. So that answers the question.
0: There you go. That's nicely worked out, Detective Marie. Well done. Using the available information to fill my knowledge gap. I appreciate it very much indeed. The number 45, Dex Imaging Lamborghini, running a very patriotic stars and stripes livery here at VIR, chasing down at the moment, looking at the back of Jack Hawksworth, and that is the leader in the GTD category. Looking at the back of the field in the GTD Pro, it has not been a banner weekend for the Lexus, either of them. They've just struggled for pace in the longer runs, Ryan.
1: Yeah, we saw that in practice, that especially in practice one, neither car was particularly strong. One of the two made a step forward in practice two. They actually qualified all right, and Aaron Tewitt sits fourth in GTD at the moment, but Jack Hawksworth has moved backwards here since the start of this race. I say qualified all right. It was relative to the GT field as a whole. It was kind of right in the middle of that, but it was 10th in the class, and finds himself 9th, I suppose, at the moment, but at the back of the class, with the exception of the Alexander Sims car, that's out of the picture right now. So all of this to say, it's been a bit of a head-scratcher for Vassar Sullivan up to this point, but the pendulum has swung back the other way. Really, it had been the pro car that had shown some signs early in the weekend in practice two, but now it's actually the Aaron Tewitz-driven GTD car that is the better placed in their respective class.
0: It's Ryan Moraine alongside me, John Hindorf, in the Ford Racing Global Broadcast Centre. Coming down to around about half an hour of racing, interrupted by that lengthy yellow flag for Alexander Sims hitting the wall, going up through the snake. Big, high energy, high speed impact there. The Corvette holding up very well indeed, to the point where, despite being partially on its side, Alexander was able to open the door and get out. Let's take our first VP Racing in race update. We'll start with the GTD Pro class at the front of the field. Faf Motorsport by nearly a second and a half now. The Temerari owner, Andrea Caldarelli's auspices, leads out that number 9 car. In second, it is the remaining Nicky Katzberg driven number 4 Corvette. He's got about 2 seconds on Ford Racing's Dennis Olsen in the Mustang GT3. The number 64 car, Neil Verhagen, Paul Miller Racing, the number 1 car, going through now across the start finish line. He's another 1.8 seconds further back. He's got half a second on Valentin Asclaw for Carte Blanche and the Aston Martin number 68. Max Esterson recovering from getting used up. What a great turn of phrase that was by Ryan Marine at the start of the race. 147.801 is that car, and Max's best lap last time around. He's in sixth position, about 0.8 of a second ahead of the bright green Ewell Racing Porsche number 77. Half a second further back, Frederick Vervish for Ford Racing, and the remaining GTD Pro cars, Jack Hawksworth, who's another 0.8 further back. He's got Danny Formal right behind him. He leads GTD for Wintilla Racing. Lamborghinis heading both classes at the moment, both fastest laps as well. Danny's got 2.6 seconds on Turner Motorsports' Patrick Gallagher in the BMW number 96. The green and yellow car has half a second on Russell Ward. Windward Racing, Russell doing a great job of avoiding some of that carnage earlier on, as did all the GTD drivers actually. Dudu Barrichello's worked his way up to fourth position in the number 27 Hartner Racing Aston. That's been a good opening stanza for Dudu in his championship chase. In fifth position in GTD, Aaron Taylor to Vassar Sullivan's RCF GT. He's another half a second behind Dudu. Mason Felipe makes up the top six for Chevrolet Corvette and DXDT in the 36 car. Jake Walker for Gradient Racing is next up in the silver number 66 Mustang. And the top 10 is made up by Inception's Brendan Ariba, the number 70 yellow Ferrari, and the Chevy Corvette 13 Autosports behind him. But some distance back, the top 10 made up by Adam Adelson. Robbie Fawley, Patrick Gallagher ahead of Philip Ellis and Russell Ward by 14 points as they stand. Dudu Barrichello another 6 further back, and then 60 further back, Benjamin Pedersen and Aaron Tielitz in the GTD category. Close as you like on the track and in the championship, Ryan Marine boiling up nicely for the last two and a half races, nearly three races of the season.
1: It had been on a simmer, but I think you're right, maybe up to a boil now as Barrichello takes a peek up the inside of Russell Ward there, but can't quite get alongside to complete the pass. Fascinating that the top four in the GTT Championship run nose to tail right now on the racetrack, right? We've got championship leader Barrichello fourth. Third place is Ward just ahead of him. Second place just ahead of Ward is the Turner car that's third in the championship. And then fourth place in the title fight is fifth on track right behind this battle. So they've all found themselves here. Every position swapped amongst that quartet is crucial in terms of determining championship order going into the final couple of races.
0: It's Ryan Marie here in the Ford Racing Global Broadcast Center. Max Esterson, what a find he has been. Burst onto the scene last October when he slotted into the JDC Porsche 963 and did a, I think it was a triple stint, wasn't it, at the start of Motul Petit Le Mans, announced his entry into the sports car racing world in some style, picked up by RLL Team McLaren for the full season this year as RLL came back into the GTD ranks. You've got to say that those two young drivers and indeed the team themselves, we've talked about this in the early part of the week, but I appreciate, Ryan, that there are people who are joining us just for the race in sound and vision this weekend. RLL, class act, lose the BMW, or come to the end of their BMW run, pick up another manufacturer, grab a couple of young drivers and say, right, let's see what we can make of this. And what they've made of this is actually pretty darn good.
1: Yeah, it is. Unfortunately, if you just look at the standings, it really doesn't tell the full story because I think they've been remarkably on the pace given the lack of experience that the team has with the car, that the drivers have with the team and the car, and with this style of racing, frankly. Both are open-wheel exports, although Nikita Johnson's still busy driving an Indy Next this season and is 1 point out of the championship lead just behind Enzo Fittipaldi, also an IMSA driver because he did the Rolex 24 earlier this season in LMP2, driving alongside his brother Pietro. But Nikita's been awesome across both programs this year. You kind of talked about what Esterson's done. He's completely changed his focus from single-seaters to sports car racing. And the thing that is maybe forgotten is how late that program came together. It was really announced in the 11th hour and a bit of a scramble to get everything on site for the Roar Before the 24 back in January. But they turned up. They were right on the pace starting with that first race. Had a few technical gremlins there down in Daytona and didn't get a great result. And unfortunately, that set the tone for the rest of the season. And as I've said a number of times this weekend, I just hope over the final three races they have a clean run from start of the weekend to the end where they can finally showcase their speed and get the result that they deserve.
0: You just wonder, don't you, you know, where this talent, this young talent, how much more of it we can squeeze in to the IMSA WeatherTech Sports Car Championship. This has become a place for young drivers to develop their careers, and the thought of sports car racing has changed quite a lot down through the years. It didn't seem so long ago when I used to get people saying to me, ah yeah, that's where drivers go when they're ending their career. I never thought that was the case, if I'm brutally honest, and there's been some hellishly good sports car drivers down through the years who made that decision early or found themselves in that position who hadn't had the brakes in single-seater racing. But it does seem to be a much more, I'd say, fashionable choice for young drivers as well. Let's get back to the battles. And here comes the AMG. And this is a battle for position. Russell Ward and Dudu Barrichello down Madison Avenue, the back straight. Russell Ward will get the advantage of the inside line into the kink at turn 13, but Dudu will have the line into 14. Who gives way? Neither of them. They went through that first part side by side. Quality stuff from these two hard chargers. And Russell Ward last couple of seasons driving as well, if not better than he ever has. He more than holds his own often against the pro drivers. Russell and the whole team, in fact, barely been a decade, hasn't it, since Wynwood came into existence, and now with the dual operation here in the States, over in Europe as well, running AMG and DTM, ran Max Verstappen at the Nürburgring this year, and were running one and two when Verstappen's car broke, but they still managed to win the ADAC 24 Hours of the Nürburgring. Huge result for them. Front of the field then, Aston Martin Racing in behind Patrick Gallagher. It's second, third and fourth with Danny Formal 6 seconds up the road from this battle for second on down, Ryan.
1: I don't know how much longer he would be 6 seconds ahead if Barrichello could get by Gallagher. This drive has been phenomenal from Eduardo Barrichello, who started 11th, let's remember. All that time we spent talking in our countdown to green about how important track position is looking a little bit ridiculous at the moment because of the way that Barrichello's been able to drive his way through the field. We had that stat that no one had won a race here at VIR since 2022, since before 2022, from starting outside of the top four positions. Well, Barrichello might be challenging that coming from the back, effectively, of the grid if he can continue on this roll.
2: Foley about to get the helmet on. It's been a good start to this race from Patrick Gallagher. Has he said anything on the radio about how the car's been handling?
5: I think the same for everybody, just about tire management. He's trying to manage the tires well. He got a good start. Just avoided all the chaos, basically. So we'll see how it plays out. And as the track gets a bit warmer, it's going to be hard on the tires.
2: I saw you were just talking with Will Turner, keeping an eye on the competition. Who are you fighting here today? Who's your main rival?
5: Obviously, everybody in the championship hunt. 27, 57, and the 12, which we're all kind of nose to tail, so pretty exciting for everybody watching, and we'll try to put on a good show.
2: Thanks, best of luck.
5: Thanks.
0: Short and sweet from Robbie there. He's about to get into the car, so that tells you something. 2 hours of this race remains. Now, is that down to driver time in terms of how that's playing into the strategic thoughts of these teams at the front of the field, Ryan?
1: It's part of it, yeah. We're almost to the point where minimum drive time has elapsed. 45 minutes will get the job done on that. So that's 5 minutes away from this point right here. If Arjuna's truth serum was working in our pre-race coverage and what the drivers were telling us, where you can make it close to an hour on a virtual energy tank, then we're at the point where you could make it on one more stop from this point right now. Now, no one would do that if they were planning on making a driver change here because we've not done minimum drive time. But I would think that, especially given what Turner did in the Pilot Challenge race yesterday, using the undercut strategy, short pitting effectively as soon as the window opens, that worked really well for them in their GT4 car. Maybe when the drive time is up, they or someone else might take the gamble and try and pull the same strategy here today.
0: 3 laps before Robbie gets in the car. That was the sign from Will to Robbie as he finished his chat with Arjuna. And so that gives us a little bit of an idea, Ryan, of what might be happening.
1: Yeah, that would be 2 laps now from now, and effectively that gets us past the 45-minute mark. So I think that answers your question. Drive time is the first thing that box that needs to get checked. That will be checked off here in just over 3 minutes, 3 minutes and 40 seconds. Then we start to think about how we can make the fuel stops fit from there, plus the tire management that Robbie talked about.
0: That was one of our Porsche keys to the race, and we were speculating on whether this would be a tyre or a fuel defined race. Track temperatures held steady at 46 Celsius, which is 115 Fahrenheit. Still this absolutely enthralling battle at the front of the GTD field, which is keeping our attention, coming out of Oaktree down Madison Avenue at the moment. This is second, third and fourth, being Patrick Gallagher for Turner, Duda Barrichello and Russell Ward, with Aaron Tielitz actually barely a second further back. Very interesting to see the relative straight line performance. It looks like the Merc hasn't got the straight line performance of either the BMW or the Aston, although the Aston is in the draft of the BMW. But Russell closing in under braking there at the top of the roller coaster at turn 14, now falling down the hill to turn 17, and they're being caught. They are being caught by sixth DXDT Chevrolet Corvette, the number 36 blue fronted car. That's Mason Felipe, and Jake Walker having a great run for the Silver Bullet in seventh position for Gradient Racing. And into the pit lane, Jack Hawksworth from ninth in GTD Pro. This looks like full service, Arjuna Kankapardi.
2: Full service, but no driver change. And the one thing, John, that I noticed, there's not much fuel needing to be packed into the car. They haven't burned through the full virtual energy tank. And a nice, tidy pit stop for the Vassar Sullivan team to send the 14 out.
0: Yeah, that's interesting. That to me, is... that's been predicated on driver time rather than anything else. Unless the tyres, the starting tyres that they were on, have started to give up some of their performance. In the meantime, Sheena Monk, Myers Riley Motorsport, has gone behind the wall in the Ford Mustang GT3. I think it's fair to say that we can categorise this as not one of their better weekends, Ryan.
1: No, electrical issues is what I've seen reported on that. I was about to send a note in the chat about that as well, to let you know. But, yeah, that seems to be the problem for them. As for the Vassar Sullivan car, I don't know that this is drive time dependent, because this is a GTD Pro class car. They only have a 10-minute minimum drive time. They were at the back of the class, though, John. And so this, to me, is a strategic roll of the dice here. They're coming in at the early end of the window, and they can then hopefully catch a yellow that would cycle them up to the front. So, to me, this is a car that was out of the mix on raw pace. You don't lose a lap by making a pit stop here. So you can take this undercut strategy, try to throw some fresh tires at it, and then hopefully a yellow falls into their hands as well.
0: And I presume, Arjuna Kankapardi, that that's what's happening with Fred Vervich in the 65 Ford. As well as, I saw another car dive for the pit lane. Was that Aaron Tielitz in the other Vassar Sullivan car? Yes, it was. Full service again, or is it just a two-tyre stop?
2: Looks like full service. At least the driver change is now complete, but actually a good mind, John. Vassar Sullivan, Lexus, thinking on your page. Left sides only, I believe, as they roll off and away. I'll get confirmation from the team in just a couple of moments. But the first driver change, Benjamin Peterson, out on track.
0: Interesting one that, Ryan, isn't it? We will be looking for our BDO Nose Strategy Award. There's a ways to go yet and for the strategy to play out. We've kind of got to make notes through these races, even the 2-hour 40-minute races, because what happens early on can be very interesting. So 45 minutes, that would be an hour and a half. So that was four tyre stop, by the way, for Benjamin Pedersen before he went out. 45, another 45 would be an hour and 30, and then that would be 2 hours and 15, 2 hours and 20. It's not quite splitting it up in just a two-stop strategy. They've got to get these middle stints a little bit longer for these cars, as in comes Danny Formal from the head of the GTD field, and he's followed in by second and third. Russell Ward, he has gone around, I think. Yes, Russell Ward and Mason Felipe have gone round. Let's go to Arjuna.
2: And a hive of activity with driver changes for GTD. It's Trent Hindman that's going to jump into that Dex Imaging Wayne Taylor Racing car. Looks like a driver change as well for the Heart of Racing, as Tom Gamble gets in to replace Dudu Barrichello. Already off and away for the Dex Imaging Lamborghini, which led for part of last year's race before, of course, a big fire took them out. Race off a pit lane, it's close, but the Heart of Racing inches in front of Turner's BMW.
0: This is not an exact science, Ryan Marine, is it? As the Dex Imaging car comes out behind the Fraw version of the Lexus RCF, which had stopped a lap before. So once again, we're seeing that getting a tyre change and getting out there is providing the performance advantage. But a two-hour, 40-minute race, when you're stopping at 40 or 45-minute races, that clearly isn't an easy run to the end from here, despite the fact that we had quite a long safety car intervention early in the race.
1: Well, I don't think that this is being limited here by an empty virtual energy tank. Everybody that is pitting with roughly 50%, a little bit under that, still left in the tank. What they're seeing here is the window to make it on one stop opening up. Those that haven't pitted here are venturing into the danger zone because a yellow would bunch the field back up. Everybody that had pitted then would cycle ahead of the cars that have not pitted when they ultimately do under that yellow. That's the risk they're taking here by going long, but by going long also it means they'll have a shorter fill on their final stop potentially. It also opens up some strategic wiggle room for them in the second stint. They just have to be careful with the way that that they assess the risk here running long in this opening stint.
0: Robert Wiggins being installed into the 36 DXDT. Good to have him back in the IMSA paddock. He's such a positive bundle of positive energy, isn't he? And what a project this has been. Fantastically quick pit stop as Robert is now in the car, gets his belts up, and he's down and away with a full service stop there as well. We'll give it another 5 minutes or so and see how this is all shaken out, to see who's done what to whom. Problem at the final corner for Corey Lewis, who's gone off in, he's lost his left front wheel for Corey Lewis. That was his out lap. And Gradient Racing number 66 is back into the pit lane. Is it the wheel or the... I tell a lie. I thought I saw that wheel had gone, but there's something not right. Oh, no, the tyre's gone. The tyre's gone completely off that rim. That was, I'm fairly certain, his out lap. So he's now going to drop off the lead lap after that car had been going so well early on. What a disappointment for Andrus Lewins and the rest of the Gradient team. And they'll be very disappointed with that. It's the second time this weekend, Ryan, that we've seen somebody either lose a tyre or get a puncture coming down that area. Where they've been riding the curbs on the way down to the hog pit and possibly flicked the car up in the air, and either catching the curb or landing the left front has popped the tyre off the bead, which it looks like that's what happened there.
1: I think you're right. Really a shame, because as you said, they were having a nice run up to sixth place at one point there in that opening stint, and frankly, they had not been anywhere close on pace so far this weekend, but evidently threw some things at that car overnight and had found some pace. Now, though, that was their second trip down the pit lane. You're exactly right that when we saw Lewis make his way back in, we know that actually because Jake Walker, of course, had started the car,
0: correct.
1: So they must have been in once for a driver change and then had that tire issue that has caused them to come back to the pits, and this really has them on the back foot, effectively at the back of the GTD class, only ahead of cars that have spent time behind the wall, the Dragon Speed Corvette and the Mustang for Myers Riley.
0: Yeah, I just wonder if the tyres weren't up to pressure, weren't up to temperature, and therefore pressure, and just clipping the curb has, with a slightly under-pressured tyre, particularly in these weather, and this hot weather with the track temperature still well into triple digits. Dropped a couple of degrees Celsius down to 111 Fahrenheit. Still 88 Fahrenheit in the air, by the way. Let's find out from Jake Walker. He started that car and was running well. A very unusual incident for his teammate Corey Lewis at the end of his outlap.
2: Tell me, Jake, do you know what the issue was there that saw the tyre itself come off the wheel?
6: Yeah, you know, we went to a new set of tires, and unfortunately the left front debeated. Luckily we were close enough to the pit lane where we could squeeze it in real quick and put on a new front.
2: Great qualifying effort from you. Great opening stint as well. Have you found a little bit more in this car this weekend?
6: Yeah, definitely in qualifying we found a bit more. You know, I feel like the car was rolling. We're still learning the car. We're still, you know, figuring some stuff out. We were good on the first lap, got hit off track, fell back to, you know, close to second to last. Worked my way back up through the field. You know, now we're just getting a little bit unlucky. Not much we can do. Corey's in the car. I'm sure he'll make up plenty amount of spots, and we'll see how things shake out. You know, it's VIR. Anything can happen.
2: How hot is it behind the wheel today?
6: You know, this car has pretty good air conditioning. It's definitely still a little warm, definitely sweating a bit.
2: Thank you.
6: Yeah, thank you.
0: There we go. Debeated tyre. It was the Winward GT4 car, wasn't it, with Dan Arrow behind the wheel that happened to yesterday. It's stuck in my memory. Saw on the slow-mo replay the tyre debeading again early in its run. Hello to Grant Westman. And can you give a bit of love to Pat Gallagher with a clean, fair defensive drive for Turner Motorsport? Absolutely, did his job, has handed that car over now as into the pit lane the best place GTD Pro Corvette and the remaining Corvette, with Nicky Katzberg getting out. He was followed into the pit lane by Neil Verhagen. So AO Racing and Harry King leads the race at the moment. Tom Gamble's just put in the fastest lap of the GTD race with a 46.7. It is still the Pfaff Motorsports Tamerario with a 46.6 that has the fastest race lap overall. Sandy Mitchell's just jumped into that car. So EO Racing going long in this race with Harry King at the wheel. Lorenzo Patrese now in second overall and leading GTD. And that's how it stands. As we come towards the hour, we'll do one of our VP in race updates. In fact, I tell you what, as the pits are finished all bar Harry, let's do a VP in race update now. EO Racing leading by 27 seconds, but needing that pit stop. Lorenzo Patrese for Conquest Racing hasn't made a pit stop. He has been down the pit lane, but that was for a penalty as the Corvette number four has just gone off. Tommy Milner on his outlap, losing a bit of time at Oaktree. Sandy Mitchell second in GT D Pro, but is the net leader, I suspect, in that category, with Ben Barker in second, 6.5 seconds behind. Then it's Valentin Osklaw and the Carte Blanche be Aston Martin with Frederick Vervich. Just wait to see where the Paul Miller car cycles back into that. In GTD, Lorenzo has to stop. Trent Hindman, therefore, is the net leader with the Lamborghini Huracan for Wayne Taylor Racing, with Tom Gamble steaming along in second place and Robbie Fawley for Turner Motorsport in third. That's your VP Racing in race update.
7: VP Racing, the official fuel, coolant and additives of IMSA.
0: So with the pit stops almost completed and an hour and 44 minutes still to go, plenty of racing going on for position here. And we've got the number four Corvette trying to stay ahead of the Aston Martin. That is the number 27 Heart of Racing car, isn't it? So that's not for class position, but it is for position on the circuit, and that's for 11th and 12th. And Tom Gamble is on a charge at the moment, trying to get back towards the Wayne Taylor Racing Lamborghini, Ryan.
1: Yeah, that's his goal. This is an interesting development here. The four car had a very long pit stop. They were in the pits for 1:09. Just about everybody else in GTD Pro was in for about 50 seconds or just under. So that's nearly 20 seconds long compared to some of the slower GTD Pro stops. I'm seeing a report that maybe they had problems with the door, and that could have cost them some of the time at least, but this drops one of the championship contenders. Remember, they qualified second and it closed to within 13 points in the GTD Pro Championship battle. Drops them way down the order. Tommy Milner now in ninth, 56 seconds behind his class leader.
0: Yeah, and this is a crucial part of the race for Tom Gamble, I suspect. He'll feel the need to

0: frustration, I think, just drifting into how he's driving that car at the minute.
1: Still turning pretty quick laps. Milner's last lap was a high 47, and that compares favorably to pretty much everybody in the GTD class that Gamble is comparing himself to. I take that back. There's some a little further down the order that are going quicker than that. So, yeah, this is an important time here for Tom. He'll want to get by Tommy as quickly as possible. This is where mixed class racing, even though these are all GT3 cars, but you've got a front runner in one class up against a car that, although it qualified well, hasn't maybe had the same pace here in the race in a different class, and it's having an effect on the two classes respectively.
0: Hello to Rai Rai Campbell, cheering on Rexy with my nearly six-month-old Matilda Tilly, already mad about motorsport. Bringing on the next generation. Excellent. That's responsible parenting. There, Rai Rai, thank you. Bit of Rexy action. Going well. That number 77 leading the motor race at the moment, but yet to make the first stop. An hour and 40 minutes to go. They're doing decent lap times, 48 flat for Harry King. I suspect that when they come in, they're easily now going to be able to get to the position where it will just be one more stop for them. Now, that's the same for everybody else. But you've got the Bedfordshire Bullet, Nick Tandy, to file into that. And they've got track position by 28.5 seconds at the moment. And albeit on another car that hasn't made a trip down the pit lane for a pit stop, although it has for the drive-through penalty. That's Lorenzo Patrese. So they're playing the long game as well with the number 34 satin, blue, white, black Ferrari. Really suits that colourway. It's not the colourway you would have said, oh, let's bang satin, blue, white and silver on a Ferrari, but it really does work. Well done to whoever did that livery. Sandy Mitchell for Pfaff Motorsport, 33 seconds behind EO Racing's Harry King at the moment. Where will that car cycle back in when they do their first pit stop? That's the key answer as we come round, Ryan, in the first hour. Your thoughts on the Michelin GT Challenge at VIR with 60 minutes on the clock as race time completed.
1: A couple of strategic notes. So the top two are both cars that, again, owe that pit stop. Harry King and company, really the Porsches across the board haven't been super fast this weekend. So I think this is them taking an alternate strategy. One thing that is in their favor here, all of their competition has burned essentially their short fill stop by pitting as soon as the window opened earlier. This then means that they will have a shorter stop later on in the race, and if that happens to come under full course yellow, that's a huge advantage for them potentially. For Patrese, leader in GTD, that also owes a stop, they were forced into this alternate strategy in part because they were penalized for the contact on the opening lap that affected the Dragon Speed Corvette. So they're trying something different here, running long as well. Both of them are in the mid-20s in terms of percentage of energy left in their virtual tank. So they can go quite a ways longer here at this stage. And so that's going to be something to keep an eye on, just how deep into this stint can they go. And I guess the final point I would make would be, how powerful is the undercut? Well, Jack Hawksworth was last in GTD Pro. He was the first one to come in with the window cracked open, and he is now running seventh in the GTD Pro class, up a couple of spots. So that strategy has worked to get them a little bit of track position that they were unlikely to get on pure pace alone.
0: Yeah, and he's under 20 seconds behind the net leader in class, Sandy Mitchell. I think that's the other thing we should say. So he has closed up onto the guys ahead of him, as well as making up a couple of positions as well. Hello, Rafi. Waiting for a flight, doesn't say where. Killing time by watching Rexy from a few minutes ago at IMSA Radio if you want to get in touch. Where are you?

0: watching and or listening from this Sunday afternoon, as it is here at VIR, early Sunday evening in UK and Europe, coming up to a 6:15 in the UK. And Conquest Racing are in the pit lane from the lead of GTD, and this is not a great stop, Arjuna.
1: It's slow. It failed to go up on the air jack initially, and so a couple of seconds of hesitation. But fortunately, John, as we normally expect in pit stops, they are waiting on the virtual energy to be packed in. And so now, waiting. Off and away, Albert Costa goes in the Conquest Racing Ferrari.
0: Let's see where he cycles back in. There, Costa. Great interview with Albert at the start of the race in our Michelin Countdown to Green by Arjuna, referencing the untimely death of Cedric Spinazzola, long-time Conquest driver at just 39 earlier on this week. And they're racing in his honour this weekend. Are they going to get the fairy tale finish for their, effectively their fallen comrade this weekend? Still waiting for AO Racing to come to the pit lane. Ryan, could it be that they are trying to get to a stage? And what have we got now? 95 minutes. They're into a spot now where they're almost there to go with just one more stop, aren't they? Once they put Tandy in, he can probably go with just one more stop.
2: Yeah, everybody has one stop. Well, everybody who has pitted already still has one stop. The question is, could they get to the point where they only make one stop? I don't think that's likely without a bunch of yellow. They're down at 22.5% in the virtual energy tank. And by the way, if you're interested in following along, this is available to everybody, IMSA.com/telemetry. And you can look at the same telemetry and energy data that I'm looking at right here. I did wonder, maybe were the top two trying to stretch this to get as close to the hour mark as possible. Let's see what they end up doing. That could be their gamble here today, but it would be quite a gamble, that's for sure. I don't think anybody was thinking that was a likely outcome coming into the race, but we did have a fairly lengthy yellow at the start of it, so maybe they think that the feathery foot of Harry King can save them enough to put them in the window, and then they'll count on Nick Tandy to feather the throttle the rest of the way.
0: They are losing a bit of time to the next two cars. Sandy Mitchell and Ben Barker both in the 47. Sandy in the low 47s in that car. Ben in the high 47s. 47.3, 47.8. It was a 48.8 for Rexy the last time around, but that was, in fairness, in traffic. I've been impressed, actually, at the pace that Harry's managed to keep up in that Porsche 911 GT3R with the tyres, on the tyres with which he started the race, of course. I think that's worth saying as well. The two fastest laps in the race still go to the two Lamborghinis. Oh, no, as I say that, no, of course it wasn't. Tom Gamble reset the GTD 46.7 and a 46.6 for the Temerario that sits in second position. 30 seconds at the moment between AO Racing and Sandy Mitchell. The difference, so that's Harry and Sandy, the difference being, of course, that Harry King is on 32 lap old rubber, whereas Sandy Mitchell is on, what, 7 or 8 lap old rubber, and that will give him an advantage. 48.2 from Sandy last time around, 48.6 from Harry King. It will ebb and flow with the traffic, but it's sitting in 30 seconds at the moment, and that's something we've got to keep an eye on when we think about what pit stops are yet to be done. Got a couple of retirements official now. I think we knew this one, but Alexander Sims and the Corvette has been retired without even completing a lap. A little bit earlier on, the first official retirement actually went further into the race. That was Sheena Monk in the Myers Riley Motorsports Ford Mustang, the number 16 car. That car completed only 14 laps. We're on lap number 33 at the moment with an hour and a half still to go. Hello to James O'Donnell, using the time difference from VIR to the UK to his advantage, just back from what had been a gloriously sunny day at Donington Park, watching the touring cars and now watching VIR. And hello to John and Tara from South Carolina, watching the race live on the beach. Oh, how lovely. Gorexy at IMSA Radio, if you want to get in touch with us. Good to know we've got a lot of you tuned in, making the best of this late summer weather. 30 Celsius in the air here, is 86 Fahrenheit. Track temperature has started to fall. I'm really rather surprised at 20 minutes past one in the afternoon that it has started to come down. Gone down to 109 Fahrenheit. It was up at 118 at the start of the race, 43 Celsius. Charlie Brown says, how long does a pit stop take in VII? Is the minimum pit stop time? It's as quick as you can do it and as much fuel as you want to put in, generally. That's how it is determined here. Having a long chat in Michelin Pilot Challenge whether the stint length would be fuel, VP fuel, or Michelin tyres. And it seems that there's no general consensus here, with Harry King having been out on the track since the start of the race. So all 33 laps have been covered by him. Before that car comes into the pit lane, let's go to Vassar Sullivan Lexus, our junior, where the driver database informed pit report with Aaron Tielitz.
1: We've been trying to understand where Vassar Sullivan Lexus sits this weekend. Missed a lot of time in FP1, but you were quick late in the session in FP2. Can you tell us what you found?
3: Yeah, well, we lost so much time running in FP1, we just happened to have another set of tires for FP2, and we could go to them a lot later than other guys did. So maybe the track improved in FP2, and we found a bit of speed then. But, yeah, it's going to be tough for us to stick up there in the top four or five cars right now. All those guys seem to have a lot of speed in it. Benjamin's doing a great job out there, running strong in the top five, and hopefully we can just hit our marks and come home with a top five and go on to the next weekend.
1: How's the track compared to yesterday? Does it feel hotter, or is it actually a bit better?
3: No, you know what? It feels very similar to yesterday. I actually didn't notice much. I thought it would have felt a lot worse with all the sun baking on it today. It was a little bit more cloudy yesterday until qualifying time, but yeah, it feels really similar. It hasn't had a ton of evolution like some tracks do over a weekend.
1: You guys made a bit of an undercut, came in early. Does that leave you vulnerable at the end of the stint, or is it hard enough to pass here that it's okay?
3: We didn't do that big of an undercut. Maybe one or two laps, got Benjamin in, and then I'll get back in here for the last stint of the race.
1: Appreciate it. Thank you.
3: Yep, thanks, guys.
0: It's been a heck of a race so far from Wayne Taylor Racing, Ryan, and Trent Hinman's just passed the seventh position BMW from Connor DeFilippi. I mean, Connor saw him coming at turn one, started to turn in. There was a tiny bit of contact there, actually. But, I mean, in point of fact, Connor's not racing him with the Nikita Johnson McLaren behind him. That's actually the car that he's fighting for position. But Trent Hinman now up to seventh overall and only 3 seconds or so behind Jack Hawks within sixth. The Lamborghinis are strong. Oh, hold that thought. He's the leader. Harry King in the pit lane. Arjuna's a little bit further up the pit lane, so we'll keep an eye on the Rexy stop. They look like used Michelins going on the left-hand side. The man from the centre of Bedfordshire, hence the Bedfordshire bullet. Nick Tandy getting into that car. Good stint from Harry King. Multiple Porsche Carrera Cup GB champion. Full four tyre stop, clean of the grill, literally of the grill in Rexy's case. And Nick Tandy climbs aboard. There's a little bit of tape on the left hand side behind the driver's door, waiting for the VP Racing fuel. It's done. The car was already on the floor. It's down and away. Nick Tandy, a final tight of the belt as he releases the pit lane speed limit with his right thumb, heads out onto the track. He's got family honour to defend here as he goes into turn one, and he's got the number 96 Liqui Moly BMW, Robbie Fawley. This is a battle now for 12th position, 11th and 12th on the track, but that's not Nick's fight, and he sensibly backs out of it for the time being while he gets his Michelins up. I see he's got family honour to defend. The last Tandy who was driving was Felix, just on the in-lap, it looks like there might have been a little bit of damage on the bottom of that car from Harry King as he was going up the snake. Felix Tandy, Nick's son, won the Kim Bolton Karting Festival in his age group and therefore gets the coveted K plate. That was a couple of weekends ago, not a million miles from where I normally am in the UK. So can it be another win for the Tandy family this weekend? I know Brittany, Eva and Felix will be listening. Hello to Heath Orlinger. Say hello to me. I'm at turn four, in between turn four and turn five. First time here at VIR and absolutely loving it. Another one cheering for Rexy at IMSA Radio. I reckon that was about just under an hour and 15 minutes for Harry King. Let's have a word with the young Brit. He's out of Rexy.
1: It's not an easy weekend for AO Racing and the Porsches, but doing what you can in Rexy, extending the stint out for about an hour and 15 minutes. Was it hard to get the fuel mileage out of the Porsche?
3: Yeah, we went for a pretty aggressive fuel strategy saving. Hopefully we'd run into some yellows or something, but yeah, it didn't come our way. But you know, we're suffering with a bit of performance this weekend, so we've got to take some unnecessary risks and to try to keep ourselves in the fight. Of course, you know, the team is operating on the exact same level that we did last weekend in Road America, but the outcome of the performance is not quite the same. But yeah, got some pretty intelligent people behind the backgrounds here, so look, hopefully we can make some ground up.
1: Sounds like with a couple more cautions, you might actually be able to make it to the end then. Is that what I'm hearing?
3: Perhaps ask the smart people on the bench. I'm not too sure. I've just jumped out of the car, so yeah.
1: I'll go catch up with Chaz then. But first, I want to ask you about lap one. What did you see heading up through the S's there?
3: Yeah, we have a pretty strict driver's briefing where we're told to leave space. And yeah, I left enough of a car's width, but I think perhaps the dirty air and the crest caught out the Corvette. And ultimately, that launched him into the side of me. And then he's obviously rebounded off and had an accident. Of course, my first question was he okay? Because that's the priority here. And yeah, it's a shame to see them fall out of the fight like that.
1: Thank you.
3: Cheers.
0: Another pretty honest assessment, I think, there of that Alexander Sims, Harry King first lap incident to BRDC members, British Racing Drivers Club members. Represent the UK sport so well, the BRDC, for many years. Well, there's been an explosion of BRDC members coming to race in the US since I first came out here years ago. 1998 was my first time covering sports car races in the US. I've just realised that's well more than a quarter of a century ago. Goodness me, I'm coming up to nearly 30 years of covering sports car races here in the USA. There were two or three, I think, of people like James Weaver and Andy Wallace who were enjoying themselves far too much to tell anybody else about it back in those days. And when the American Le Mans Series started, one or two more started to come out in 99 and 2000. More than a smattering of Brits on this grid and out in the cars at the moment. Ben Barker is out there. Tom Gamble, Nick Tandy, going down to Matt Bell, Callum Islet. Alexander Sims out of the race as well, and we just heard from Harry King. So the oldest drivers' club in the world being well represented here at VIR this weekend. As I say, I thought that was pretty even-handed from both of the drivers involved in that nasty incident earlier on, Ryan.
2: It was. And it meshes with what the ultimate ruling from race control was that no action, no further action was needed, I think was the official message. So that's the end of that. Heard from both sides, and most importantly, Alex is okay. That was a big hit for him, for sure. So we had the question from the listener, John, about how long a pit stop is, and we can say now what a full fill would be. That stop there for AO Racing would fall into that category. That was just over 1 minute. 1 minute, 1 second, .123. That was the amount of time pit in to pit out. So when you're talking about full fill, that's what you're looking at. And that's important because that's what basically everybody else is going to have to do on their final stop. The exception to that is the 77. And while they haven't caught the yellows that they were looking for to cut a pit stop out of the race entirely, one thing that could benefit them is should a yellow come right as the window to make it on one more stop opens, everybody would pit under that yellow, and they would have a significantly shorter stop than everyone else. So that is still hanging out there as a strategic possibility for them. But the other thing is, regardless, they will have a shorter final stop, and that should help them make up a little bit of the ground that they lost by doing the full fill a few moments ago.
0: Yeah, and that's because they would need less VP racing fuel to get them to the end. We are at half distance in the race, so let's have a look at our Pilotti mid-race recap for the Michelin GT Challenge at VIR. At the halfway point, 38 laps completed. We've had one intervention by the safety car. Right now, Sandy Mitchell leads by 7.3 seconds in the Pfaff Motorsports Lamborghini. Six laps of caution early on from lap one to the start of lap seven. Only one car out of the pits. Now, this is important. Alexander Simpson, the Corvette. I said earlier on that the Myers Riley Motorsports Ford Mustang was out of the race. I misread that. That message had gone behind the wall. And Sheena Monk has just brought that car back out. So in our Pilotti mid-race recap, only the one retirement. So 22 cars still running at half distance. So now let's settle in to this middle portion of the race with 80 minutes remaining. I mean, what do you do if you are Nick Tandy and AO Racing? Well, what you do is you play the strategy. They've got a slightly more open window, haven't they? As you were saying, they came in, with about an hour and 25 to go. So that would be a little under 45 minutes for two stints. And they can do that. They could split it in half. They could extend the stint further into the race and hope for a yellow flag to jump in. Or they could take the same pit stop as everybody else, as Ryan said. And when that pit stop, the final pit stop window opens, they could come in and take the advantage of having some VP fuel left in the tank. So strategically, they're in a pretty good position at the moment, aren't they?
2: To a degree. They don't have track position, and they don't really have the pace of the front runners. So their best bet on strategy has already passed them by, and that would have been additional yellows earlier. That would have helped them cut out a pit stop. That obviously looks unlikely at this stage. So we'll see. There are a few ways where they could still jump up the field, but again, they need some things to fall into place, and they made their bed pretty early. They committed to this gamble that nobody else did. You know it's a gamble because the rest of the field did something totally different, right?
0: Yes.
2: The fact that they're the only ones that did it, that says it's probably not the preferred strategy, but there are mechanisms by which it could end up paying off. Elsewhere, though, this GTD fight is really, really interesting because Trent Hedman had been held up working through GTD Pro traffic. That's the leader in GTD. That had allowed Tom Gamble to close in. He had cut several seconds off of the lead, but now Gamble is dealing with that same traffic. Just a few moments ago, Nikita Johnson in the McLaren had an off and on. He and Gamble were pretty close together at the time. I've not seen any notification that there was contact, but I do have that kind of circled, wondering about that situation. That's allowed Gamble through, but he still needs to get through two more out-of-class cars if he's going to have any chance of running down Hedman here on pure pace.
0: And that was at the exit of the Oak Tree when Nikita Johnson went off in the number 59 McLaren. Good battle going on between Aston Martin and Ford Racing. Valentin Azclot in the white Carte Blanche. Of course, it's white as it's Carte Blanche. The Aston Martin currently sitting in fourth position in GTD Pro. And ahead of it, it's got the number 66, Corey Lewis, Gradient Racing, the first car off the lead lap, actually. that car after that de-beaded tyre coming down the hill to the hog pen earlier on. Good driving by Corrie to get that corks that car in the pit lane. Behind the white car is the almost all blue, number 65. That is Corrie Lewis. And that is a battle. I said that was fourth and fifth. It's third and fourth, actually, with Valentin Asclour in third, Frederik Fervisch in fourth position. There's absolutely nothing between them. And the Mustang here might be doing his Ford stablemate a bit of a solid. Whether that's intentional or not, I'm sure it's not. And Corrie Lewis is just running his own race. Ben Barker is in second. He's another 4 seconds or so up the road. And then Sandy Mitchell is 8 seconds to the good, leading GTD Pro. So it's Lamborghini, Ford Mustang, Aston Martin Vantage, Ford Mustang. Then 5 seconds further back from this battle that we're keeping an eye on is Jack Hawksworth. That's your top five overall. And in GTD Pro, in sixth position is Trent Hindman in the Lamborghini Huracan, leading GTD. And he has got about, actually not that much, because he's got Conor DeFilippi and Tommy Milner right behind him, and then it's Tom Gamble in the Aston Martin from Heart of Racing team. So it's only about a second and a half between those four cars. Third in GTD's Turner Motorsport, and he's about another 8 seconds further back in that run. That's a VP Racing update at the IMSA WeatherTech Sports Car Championship. It's the Michelin GT Challenge at VIR with an hour and 15 minutes remaining.
4: VP Racing, the official fuel, coolant and additives of IMSA.
2: We're not that far away from thinking about final pit stops. 15 minutes, a little bit more than that away, and I would think that Jack Hawksworth in the fifth place, Vassar Sullivan Lexus, would be likely the first one to come in. They were the first ones to come in during that first pit sequence that we had back about an hour or so ago at this point. And that undercut has helped them jump up through the field. They were at the back of GTD Pro at the time. They find themselves right in the middle now in fifth. We'll see if that's something they can continue to use here in the final run to the checkered flag. Should also note Nikita Johnson, we mentioned he had been off. I saw a report that maybe he got the left sides into a tire barrier. I believe you said it was in turn 12. That car just entered the pit lane right now, and that looks like this could be another unfortunate end to what had been a promising weekend for RLL.
0: As we said earlier, slightly too many of those. It could have been a very different debut season for those two drivers and that team. Not a huge amount of movement in GTD Pro, only 10 cars in the field, of course, so two teams that have made up five positions, Ford amongst them. It's not where you start, it's where you finish, is what they always say. An hour and 13 and a half minutes to go. We need to think about the BDO No Strategy Award. If Tandy can save but keep on, what's he doing at the moment? 48.7. So he's lapping similarly to everybody at the sharp end of the field. That car doesn't have the pace. Side by side on the front straight across the line, it's Aston and Corvette, different categories, but fighting for room on track. It's the battle for 8th and 9th. The Aston has it, the Corvette wants it. Tom Campbell goes through, but then goes wide, and the Corvette takes it back. A little bit of a wobble coming out of turn 2 into turn 3. There's a flash from Gamble. Gamble's getting frustrated here, Ryan, because he's trying to chase down the car that's two ahead of Tommy. Tommy himself is trying to get on terms with Conor DeFilippi, because he's in a championship battle, minus 23 to those guys ahead of him at the moment in the GTD Pro driver standings as they run. 24-22 for Neil Verhagen and Conor DeFilippi in the number one BMW. Then Katzberg and Tommy Milner, Andrea Caldarelli and Sandy Mitchell, the number nine car, leading this race at the moment, are only another 23 further back and just one ahead of Nick Tandy and Harry King, the top four within 47 points as they run. And at the moment, it's the Faf Lamborghini who was banking the most points out of those crew.
2: And it's an amazing turn of fortune for that Faf car, because they came into this weekend seventh in the championship. They weren't even on my spreadsheet, John. They were so far down. But because so many of the front runners are having difficult days at the moment, and they're set to score maximum points as they run. Again, still a long way to go here, but this could be just a huge day for them to vault them into championship contention. Got the win at Road America. That brought them into the conversation, albeit on the fringes. But if they can back that up here, and especially if the likes of Conor DeFilippi and the Paul Miller team and Corvette Racing with the number four car, AO Racing being all the way down as they are in eighth at the moment, that's likely to change a little. But still, if things continue as they are, this absolutely puts the Faf Temerario right in the thick of the championship hunt with a couple of races to go.
0: That's a new take on something not being on the radar in terms of Sports League. They're not even on my spreadsheet. that is
2: good. That's right.
0: I can certainly hear Johnny Palmer saying that in the future as well. I'm going to feed that to him. Johnny may well be Johnny's enjoying himself in South Africa at the moment. So what time is it there? 20 minutes to 8 o'clock in the Cape region. Hello to JP if he's tuned in watching and listening. I may suggest he's enjoying a rather good party out there or some sightseeing at the moment. Wherever you are in the world, let us know at IMSA Radio. BMW number 96 under pressure at the moment from Rexy, who is under pressure from an AMG as well. This is the battle for 10th, 11th and 12th. Two GTD cars and Nick Tandy in the GTD Pro. Do you know what? If Nick Tandy's not been held away, he's dropped about 3/4 of a second on his lap time. But I was going to say, sitting in behind that BMW, he's getting decent lap times here. Might not be the worst thing for Nick, because he will be saving a little bit of fuel here. But what he doesn't need to do is have Philip Ellis in the Winward car, fourth in GTD. Tandy, the meat in the sandwich, the GTD Pro meat in the GTD bread, if you will, because that's the battle for third and fourth that Nick Tandy is right in the middle of at the moment. But Tandy's got his own race to run, and right now he needs to be making lap time.
2: Right there is exactly where Robbie Foley would like to keep Nick Tandy, though, because that's a buffer to Philip Ellis, and those are two championship aspirants in the GTD class. So this is great for Foley to have that buffer. Ellis will be desperate to get around the out-of-class car, if at all possible, because that is a big pass if he were able to make it to get around the BMW. As far as the championship is concerned, so many wrinkles to this, even though it's GT only, and even though the two classes are the same GT3 platform, the fact that they mix together like this gives us so many permutations to work through.
0: I've always liked this event since it went GT only. I did enjoy seeing some of the prototypes around here. It was mildly bonkers, and I'm not even sure whether we could get the big prototypes around here now in any kind of safety. When you saw the ferocity of that accident that Alexander Sims had earlier on, with the additional downforce and cornering abilities of the current GTPs, kind of doesn't bear thinking about. But this GT Michelin GT Challenge here at VIR, always been popular with the fans. This, by anyone's standard, has got to be one of the biggest crowds we've ever seen here. Early on in the week, Friday, certainly yesterday, that's a huge crowd here. I was talking to people and swapping texts with people who were saying they'd not seen as many people here on a Friday before, never mind Saturday and Sunday. It's been good entertainment with support from VP Racing Challenge, Mustang Challenge, Ford Mustang challenge. And of course, we've still got a Wheeler Mazda MX-5 race to close off the weekend. 10.5 hours of racing yesterday, and a firework display to end it off. Yes, there was some natural fireworks as well, with an electric storm as well last night. But what a great effort. Kerrigan, Connie, take a bow. As always, you've put on a great event for us here at IMSA, and long may this continue. I remember my first time here. It was the last year of the American Le Mans series, and it was my last American Le Mans series race, actually, because I didn't get to Petit Le Mans that year because I had to go to the WEC race at Fuji. And what a waste of time that was. We had 16 racing laps all behind the safety car, although there was one change of position because it was rained off. So I missed the last Petit Le Mans under the ELMS. So this was my last ELMS race here, which was my first time here. So that was the first time ELMS had raced here. And we had the old V-test program with all the manufacturers supplying cars for fast laps and course opening and closing laps, etc. And Jason Altman, I used to help out, had a race license, still have a race license. I used to help out early in the week if there was the opportunity to do so. I got there, I think, on the Thursday, here on the Thursday. And Jason, who's Jensen Altman's dad, threw me a set of keys to a Porsche 911 and said, "You've not seen the track before, you better go and have a lap." Oh, thanks very much. Didn't tell me it was a course clearing lap, so you had to drive within two cars lengths of the car ahead. His wife Ali, Jensen's mum, and who was the other driver? That would be Patty Mayer, as was then, and then me, trying to hang on to those two, who were very rapid and excellent drivers on my first time around this track. Now, I've seen it on the telly. You can look at it on a track map, but nothing prepares you for charging up turn 5, 6, 7 and over the brow at turn 8 and 9 when you can't see where the track goes and you've not been there before, and all you've got to do is hang on to the car ahead of you within two or three cars' lengths, because if you don't, you're really stuck, because you're not going to know where to brake, where to turn in or anything. So I was literally just following the car ahead. If it was never going to happen, if Patty or Ali had gone off, I'd have just followed them off. But what a baptism of fire that was to this track, and it has had my attention ever since. I ride motorcycles, and to think that they've raced motorcycles around here just fills me with inequal amounts awe and dread. Just extraordinary stuff. Right, we've got an hour and 3 minutes. We're coming down towards the pit stop window for last pit stops. Let's check in on some of the battles. Sixth and seventh in GTD going across the line now. The Vassar Sullivan Lexus has Robert Wiggins right in its wheel tracks at the moment in the DXDD Corvette. Robert thinks about diving to the inside using those hand controls for acceleration and for brake. Gets side by side as the Lexus went a little bit wide. Round the outside at turn three would be extraordinary. They're side by side. Robert decides that discretion is the better part of valor, but does the crisscross down to the inside for the left hook at turn four. The Lexus just about holds on to us. What brilliant stuff. Michelin rubber being laid down by Benjamin Pennison in the number 12 Lexus. Last time we'll see that car here in IMSA. The new Toyota replacement has been signed off, and it's been a long gestation period for that car, but we know now that it's coming to the Rolex 24 at Daytona next year, going through its final homologation bits and bobs. Well, that was an interesting little stanza there. Now let's go down to our driver database informed pit lane reporter. An update on one of the early front runners, Arjuna. What's happening to Conquest?
1: Well, remember, they had a penalty for contact on the opening lap with the Dragon Speed car that sat on pole position, John. But after being put on the back foot, what have they done? put themselves slightly off strategy. They've been into pit lane for the final time today, potentially, as they gamble on the caution, potentially bringing them back into the mix.
2: Similar story here, right on the edge of the window, one lap further than the Conquest team. That's when Corvette Racing calls its championship front runner in. Their day went ajar with the last pit stop when they couldn't get the door shut. Cost them about 15 additional seconds in the pit lane and heaps of track position. So they come in early in the window here. It's going to be, it looks like, is that left sides only, just waiting on the fuel. And they send the car here to the end. That's the hope, at least, with just over an hour and 1 minute on the clock.
0: I tell you what, if that's left side only, that is brave. That is brave, because they had to wait. They needed every bit of fuel. Brand new sticker, Michelin's going on to the Benjamin Pedersen, Vassar Sullivan GED car. Robert Wiggins has followed him in. Robert will take that car to the end, and he's down and away. Is he going to be able to jump that car in the pit lane? Now, was that a short fueler? Have they played this perfectly? Track position was one of our Porsche keys to the race, and Wiggins has gone through, made the pass in the pit lane. Track position so important here. So they've made what they are hoping is their last pit stop, and from the lead of the race, the Lamborghini Temerario is in the pit lane. He's Arjuna.
1: No driver change, though, John. It is going to be Sandy Mitchell who is entrusted to bring this car to the checkered flag. It's scrubbed Michelin tyres that have gone on to the plaid shod Lamborghini Temerario, and now once again just packing this up with fuel, counting the seconds on the LED sign on the left side of the screen. They're waiting. They are waiting to send the Temerario off and away, searching for a second victory. Good pit stop for Pfaff.
0: Also into the pit lane, the all-white Carte Blanche Aston Martin. Valentin Asclaw brought the car in. Marco Sorensen will take it to the end. They're going full service for Michelin tyres. That's also the case for Conor De Filippi and Paul Miller Racing. Didn't see the driver change. Doesn't mean it didn't happen. But there's four Michelin tyres going on to that car as well. Ben Barker then and Frederik Vervich. 11 and a half seconds between the two Fords are left at the front of the field. 59 and a half minutes on the clock as we head into, well, this is the closing stanza now. We're into the last chapter of this race. Are there any surprises also in the number 120 Porsche for Callum Islet? Robbie Fawley brings Turner Motorsport 96 BMW in as well. So here's Nick Tandy coming up again through the standings, but still 32 seconds off the lead in terms of the Ben Barker and Frederik Vervich two cars at the head of the field. What will AO Racing do? They could come in now. They'd be on the very edge. I think maybe two or three laps if they're going to try and make an advantage of the fact that they need less fuel than everybody else. The two Fords out front. Frederik Vervich is on his way to you, and so are the leading pair in GTD, Arjuna Kankapardi.
1: I have to keep eyes everywhere, John, as Christopher Mies gets strapped into the number 65. He'd been sitting on the pit wall with the cool suit getting him ready to go. Heart of Racing, it's going to be just tyres as Tom Gamble is entrusted to run to the end of this race. And behind them, the Mercedes Windward Racing crew get to work. Ford, number 65, they're done with tyres. They're now just waiting for fuel. Maybe a slight little bit of work maybe done at the rear end of that car as well. And let's keep an eye on now the blend back out of pit lane as off and away the 65 roars onto track. Meanwhile in GTD, Heart of Racing waiting to send the car, but it's going to be close. Here comes the Wayne Taylor Lamborghini, inch by inch, the Hurricane ends up in front.
2: Oh, it was so close as well, almost enough for the Heart of Racing. We had some onboard looks earlier, and Tom Gamble very clearly was saving fuel, trying to shorten up that final pit stop, and it was nearly enough. But the crucial thing is there's no traffic now in between the two front runners in GTD, and immediately Gamble going on the attack, closing in into the break zone there, chasing down Trent Hedman. Make that Danny Formal, who's back in that car. A comparison of the pit stops between the two teams, nearly identical. Wayne Taylor Racing slightly slower by 0.7 of a second. They also had to do that driver change, so maybe that had a part to play in this. Oh, my goodness. This is potentially massive, not just in the race, but think about the complexion of the championship here. If the 27 could make the pass, we had effectively written off their chances of a class win starting from 11th, but they've made their way up to second, and now we have 56 minutes to try and get around the leader in class to take the lead of this race.
0: And would you like to be looking in your mirror?
2: Final.
0: Tom Gamble
2: not even
0: sitting
2: a little
0: there
2: bit.
0: For the next hour? No, me either. It's 4 Mile versus Gamble versus Ellis, and there's 5 seconds as they left the pit lane. Final of the pit stops for the Ford, and that's Ben Barker coming out. So Nick Tandy has cycled to the front but needs to make his final pit stop. 56 minutes to go. They will want to make sure that they are absolutely no problem on fuel in that Porsche, and they'll want to run it as full rich as they can. They haven't had all of the speed that they would have wanted, so they do not want to have to be saving fuel in the last part of this race. So I expect them to go 2 or 3 laps more, but I still think they'll get some advantage. I don't think it'll be huge, but I do think that it'll put them up that GTD Pro standing.
2: Here's something for you, John, a potential conundrum, and maybe something for Arjuna to chase as well. That pit stop for the 4 Corvette, it seemed like there was a bit of a hang-up maybe with the fuel nozzle. I'm looking at the energy remaining for that car, and they only have 80% in the tank. Everybody else that has made a pit stop is at 93%, 90% or higher. 80% virtual energy to try and go 55 minutes. That could be cutting it a little bit close there. So just something to try and keep in mind, and maybe just to have Arjuna check on to make sure they got enough fuel in that stop that they're good to go to the end.
0: Well, let's go down to Arjuna now. We'll set him that task with the number 4 of Tommy Milner and the Corvette. Did they get all the fuel in? The sensors information that we've got would say no. Is 85% enough for that particular run? Not sure. Nick Tandy then has come back round to the front of the race for Porsche. They have strategized their ways to the front, if that's the correct terminology. BDO No Strategy Award to come for one award for both of the classes. Yep, it's combined here in the GT category. Let's take an update on that Corvette and Tommy Milner. Is he fueled to the end, or were they short, Arjuna?
1: A curt shake of the head, John. Did not get all the fuel they wanted in, and it was a technical issue. Good eyes, Ryan Marine, to spot that on the timing.
0: Now, what about Rexy and Nick Tandy? How much further do they want to go into this race? They are now, of course, in what our colleagues in IndyCar would call the danger zone. Hinch and the guys up there always talk about it. How much further do they need to go?
2: Well, I mean, they could make it. Oh, sorry.
0: Go ahead, Archie.
1: All right, guys, I'm not exactly sure about that answer, but what I can tell you is that AO Racing on the pit wall, and I'm expecting Nick Tandy into pit lane in the next 2 laps.
0: Ah. Yeah, okay. And in fact, in this lap around, so here it is. This is the chance that they have taken. They've put themselves back in the mix. They've got a 20-second lead. It's a minute in the pit lane or slightly less. That will push them all the way back down the field. How much less than a minute is the question. Nick Tandy, are tyres going on that car? Yes, they are, at least on the left-hand side. Meantime, Phil, 4 scrubbed tyres. The car is down on the ground. Phil Ellis has got ahead of Robbie Fawley in that battle that we were talking about. So Winward now up to 3rd position, 2.5 seconds behind Wayne Taylor Racing, with Tom Gamble in the lead now for Heart of Racing. Wayne Taylor in the Lamborghini Huracan, half 3/4 of a second back now as Nick Tandy rejoins in 8th position, right behind Tommy Milner and right in front of Ben Barnicot. So they have made some ground, not a huge amount, but they have made some ground, and now Nick Tandy is fueled and Michelin tired to the end of the race. So Tom Gamble leads GTD. Phil Ellis is now behind Fourmile in third place and Robbie Foley in fourth position. Plenty going on the track as the last pit stops played out there. Ryan Marie.
2: Well, this Gamble and not Gamble, but Tom Gamble and Dudu Barrichello's story is remarkable. Coming from 11th on the grid, this is going to upset all kinds of statistics. Wow, Fourmile had a huge moment into NASCAR Bend and then off at the exit of it, which opened the door for Gamble to come through. That's about as easy of a pass as that car has made all day, and they've made quite a few of them. And that's all because of just the slightest little miscue for the Lamborghini driver. Opened the door wide open, and from 11th on the grid, John. Remember my stat about no one had won a race from outside of the top two rows since 2022? Well, that's about to get blown out of the water if Gamble can stay up front for the next 50 minutes.
0: Just under 51 minutes to go. Philip Ellis has been unleashed. They have fuel to the end. Clearly, he's just done a 47.2. Fastest man on the circuit last time around in either class. He's 2 seconds away and closing on Fourmile, who is 9/10 away from Tom Gamble. That's your GT3 top three in reverse order. Let's go down to Ford. Dennis Olsen is out of his car. We'll have a word with him. Thanks to Arjuna.
1: He was watching the pit stop as it all unfolded. Second on track now, 5.5 seconds back from the leader. Dennis Olsen, do you have what it takes to catch the Lamborghini Temerario in these closing stages?
5: Well, we do hope so, for sure. We definitely have a fantastic crew with us that really put us in this position, and pretty tough start here. But I think there is some chaos going on track here now. But it's been great, and Ben did a mega stint there. We see the Lambo is struggling a bit at the end of the stint, so we're hoping that we can have an upper hand there, pitting a couple laps later in them, and we'll see what we can make out of it.
1: We talked to Fred during practice. He said that while the lap times were at the top, he wasn't sure if it was going to stay there. How's the car been performing as you brought the Ford Mustang GT3 Evo to VIR for the first time?
5: Oh, it's been good. We had two good test days here and really did proper preparation. It was even warmer than now, and I think that really... you know, pays off now, especially in the race, trying to manage these tires. That has been the main issue, I would say, to keep them alive for a full stint. So that's been helpful, and definitely the Evo has made a big step up. It's a proper good car now, and I think that shows we can fight, we can battle, and we're pretty good on tires. So, yeah, happy.
1: Did Ben say anything on the radio before that last stop?
5: Nope, pretty silent.
1: It's what you want. Thank you.
5: Thank you.
0: Nick Tandy and Conor DeFilippi both passed Ben Barnicot on that last lap. So Tandy now seventh. Yes, Conor DeFilippi has gone through as well. So my timing screen hasn't quite caught up with that. Yes, it has. So it's Tandy in 7th, Conor DeFilippi in 8th, Ben Barnicot in 9th, but race control are looking at an incident between Nick Tandy and Ben Barnicot on that last lap around. That would have been at, where was it, turn 4, the left-hander, the left hook, just before you head up the snake there. So we'll keep you informed with that and see if there's anything to come out of it. Sandy Mitchell leads. Let's do a VP Racing update as we move into the last 48 minutes of this one. Start at the front of the field. Faf Motorsports, Lamborghini Temerario, 4.5 seconds to the good. But potentially, maybe, not with the performance all the way through the stint, as you've just heard. Ben Barker is set on chase mode in the Ford Mustang as... Now, that was Ben Barnicot stopping to try and get rid of the grass out of the radiator. His temperatures must have been spiking there. And coming out of the Oak Tree corner at turn 12. He braked very hard indeed and got rid of the grass shavings that he picked up two laps ago at the same point of the track. Right, let me go back to where we were. So Pfaff from Ford, that was 4 seconds. Actually, it was at turn 4, wasn't it? That side-by-side contact, was racing room given there as well? That's going to be a tough one. Tandy's on the inside. He goes to the curb, slides across. Could he have done anything else? I'm not sure. And through goes the number one car as well. That had just gone the other way, actually. So at turn 3, the Vassa Sullivan car had gone through, gone off on the grass. Tandy went back to the inside at turn 4, and then there was contact from the corner, middle of the corner, out with the Vassa Sullivan car on the outside. Pick the bones out of that one, race control, because you could make a case that the Vassa Sullivan car had made a pass off the track there on the previous corner. Again, I'm pleased I'm not there. Right, VP Racing update. Pfaff by now 3.9 seconds over Ford Racing. Lamborghini from Ford Mustang. McLaren another 14 and a half seconds further back. Nikita Johnson, I'm sure, ruining the couple of offs that car has had, but they're still in with a shout. Chris Meeks right on the RLL Team McLaren tailpipes there in fourth position, 8 tenths further back. Marco Sorensen for Aston Martin, another 4 seconds back from there. Tommy Milner, 2 seconds further back. Nick Tandy, 2 seconds further back. And Conor DeFilippi, 1 second further back. In GTD, is this more side-by-side banging going on? And that's Danny Formal and Philip Ellis. And that was very robust from Formal, trying to hold on to his second place there with Philip Ellis in GTD. Tom Gamble leads that by 1.1 seconds. Those two were absolutely together coming down the back straight. And there was contact. I'll get back to that in a moment. Robbie Fawley in fourth for Turner Motorsport is another 6 seconds further back. The top six made up by Conquest, 2 seconds further back, who are 7 seconds ahead of Inception, who lead the entrance for the awards for next season. And Tandy, I paused like that because Tandy has got a drive-through penalty incident responsibility with car number 14 on that overtaking manoeuvre. Oh, he's not going to be happy. He's not going to be happy with that. So, a slightly interrupted VP Racing in race update, but I hope you got the gist of it, with 44 minutes still to go.
4: VP Racing, the official fuel, coolant and additives of IMSA.
0: The Aitken Award, by the way, I interrupted myself there. Fred Shandoff leading that for Inception Racing. Matt Bell is about 20 seconds further back in the 13 Autosport car. And don't forget, we did get the Myers Riley Motorsport Mustang. They are laps down, but Felipe Fraga will take that car to the end. Ryan Marine, the judges of announced their verdict, drive-through for Nick Tandy down in the pit lane. He'll come through any second now after that side-by-side contact with the what car was it? I've forgotten again now. Oh, yes, it was Ben Barnicot, and he's in the pit lane now to hold on to that at the left hook at turn number four.
2: Yeah, it's a frustrating end to what has been a frustrating weekend, and that team was pretty desperate, I think, trying to grasp at straws to make the strategy work. If memory serves, they did something similar last year, and it did work out in their favor, but this year they'll come up a little bit empty. Still a twist in the strategic tail to be played out in GTD Pro, because the McLaren that sits third, they were forced to the pit lane before the window had really opened after that off-track moment for Nikita Johnson, so I believe they still owe a pit stop before this race is done, barring extensive safety car here. And then one other thing to note, during that VP in race update you were doing, you made reference of that side-by-side battle with Danny Formal and Philip Ellis. Race control has taken notice of that, and that too is under review. Yeah. Both cars continued on, but there were some pretty tense moments going down the back straightaway heading toward Roller Coaster.
0: I think that's absolutely right. Just because neither car fell off the track, you don't penalise the consequences. They're at it again now, just coming out of Oaktree. And Philip Ellis is right.

0: it is a drive-through for 4 Mile, effectively for blocking, moving in reaction, not leaving racing room, and 4 Mile has got the penalty. Now, I only saw the very back end of that, but as I said, just because somebody doesn't end up in the barriers and the car in a heap of pieces doesn't mean that you can't look at it and you can't penalise people with it. You don't penalise the consequences of these indiscretions. You have to penalise the act themselves to send the message. And I think that's race control doing exactly what was needed. And again, I haven't seen the full incident, but let's assume that what we will see in the fullness of time will bear out what race control have decided. I think that's spot on the money to keep the lead on some of these drivers getting frustrated and taking the law into their own hands, saying, oh, well, he banged into me last lap around and nothing happened, so I can bang into him this lap around. He squeezed me last lap around, I can squeeze him. And ultimately, at the last restart that caused all the trouble at Road America with the two leading cars, that's exactly what happened. That tempers got boiled over and people thought they knew where the line was and they didn't, and it got too dangerous. I think that's a smart move by race control. So Philip Ellis then is moved into second place when that car comes in to the pit lane that's ahead of him. He is 4 seconds behind Tom Gamble, and he was putting in some really fast times before that. Meantime, in GTD, and in fact, 4 Mile's pulled into the pit lane. I had a couple of people saying, it's not 4 Mile, he started the race. No, 4 Mile got into the car at the last pit stop. They put him back in the car at the last pit stop. So it is Danny 4 Mile in that car. We've been calling it that way since the pit stop, and that is indeed Danny 4 Mile's helmet in the Dex Imaging number 45. Just lost a position, a few positions there, as you might imagine, as Giacomo Altoia goes by. That car laps down but back on the track. We still only lost, as an official retirement, the Corvette number 3 from that first lap incident. Right, breathe everybody, we've got 40 minutes to go, 38 minutes to go. The penalty on Nick Tandy, he's down the inside at the left hook, clips the curb and moves into the number 14 goes off the track, and Barnicot nips through as well. It's the exact opposite, isn't it, of what happened before. Now it goes back a bit further than that to the horseshoe on the same lap, where we got the number 1 BMW going through, and then there's contact between the BMW and Nick Tandy, which allows the number 14 to go through, the Lexus to go through, albeit he had to almost take to the grass to do that at turn 4. Now that's interesting, does that get looked at as well further back in that incident? Do they all deserve a penalty? Oh, race control, honestly, the hats are off to you. If I was wearing a hat, I would doff it to you right now. At the front of the field, Sandy Mitchell leaps by 4 seconds. Ben Barker hanging in there, matching them 10th for 10th at the moment. Then there's 18 seconds back to Nikita Johnson, who cannot go to the end. Johnson has been out there 10 laps longer than Ben Barker and 8 laps longer than Sandy Mitchell, and I don't think he's going to be able to make the end, certainly not at full speed. Then it's the Ford of Chris Meese, who I reckon is net third position. He is effectively, if you want to call it, he's 24 seconds away from the leader, 20 seconds away from second place. That's how it stands at the front of the field. 36 and a half minutes to go, Ryan, and still plenty of racing left in the Michelin GT Challenge at VIR.
1: Yeah, and the battle in GTD is about to get really spicy, because Philip Ellis has already taken a second and a half out of Tom Gamble's lead since he was able to get clear of the 45 when it came in to serve that penalty. I mean, right away, opening sector of that first lap, he took away 0.4 of a second. Then another

0: 6/10 of a second. Then about a half a second in sector three, and he's continuing in that pursuit. So that quickly becomes a battle for the lead in the class, but that's also the top two in the championship coming into this weekend. So there's a whole lot at stake in that fight, not just about getting a race win here this weekend.
1: As it stands, it's pretty tight in the championship. As we documented at the start of the race, if it finished like that, what would the championship look like in GTD? If it was Paul Miller ahead of Heart of Racing, ahead of Windward Racing?
0: It would be 44 points, the lead for Barrichello, as I have it calculated currently. And then with Foley now up into third place with the penalty to Formal, he would be a further... Foley and Gallagher would be 70 points out of the championship lead by my math.
1: And if Phil Ellis gets the lead, how does that affect it? What's the point swing?
0: The point swing in that case would be a 16-point lead for Windward if they were able to get around. So it's massive.
1: Right. Yeah. Okay, so... So, yeah, it's all very well following behind and saying we're not losing too many points to the championship leaders, but it's on the line. The championship lead is on the line between these two cars in the next 35 minutes. Those two cars are on Ryan's spreadsheet, by the way. That's how he's able to do
0: they
1: that.
0: They certainly are.
1: He's very, very clever with those spreadsheet things. Let's go down to the pit lane as we head towards the last half an hour. Head to the pit lane and hear from the man who started his car in 11th in GTD, leading the championship, Dudu Barrichello. His car leading at the moment, but in a scrap for the race win and the championship lead. He's Arjuna.
2: You may have started slightly on the back foot, Dudu Barrichello, but right up front now, Tom Gamble's under pressure, though. How's the Aston Martin from Heart of Racing been performing this weekend? Do you have what it takes to hold on up front?
3: Hopefully. I don't know. The car's been pretty good, you know, the whole year, to be honest, and this track wasn't different. Unfortunately, we got the penalty yesterday, which obviously doesn't help, but my first stint was good fun, and Tom has been doing an amazing job, like always, and hopefully we can hold the 57. They're always strong, you know, Philip Ellis and Russell Ward are very, very good drivers, so hopefully it's just a clean race at the end, and yeah, we'll see.
2: Obviously, there was a penalty at the end of the last race that's kind of closed up the championship. Have you and the team had that discussion about what you need to now do differently on track, or is it basically the same approach as what you had at Road America?
3: Yeah, well, I mean, we haven't really won a race, so we've been trying different approaches just to try and win a race. So this could be it, or it could not be it, but I guess we're going to see. And, yeah, as I said, hopefully it's just a clean race at the end. We need to finish. We need the points. And, yeah, I think we've been doing a good job, and hopefully it ends up that way.
2: Would you take a win, or would you take a championship with no wins?
3: Oh, you know, mate, I would honestly take a championship without any wins. But it's just a bit frustrating when we've come so close so many times. But, yeah, I'll take a championship over a win.
2: Good luck.
3: Thanks.
1: Big trophy at the end of the year is a very, very pretty thing to take home. Looks good on the CV. Second in the championship with one race win or two race wins in the year versus the championship with no race wins. Nah, it's not even a consideration, Ryan, is it? Not for any racing driver.
0: No, but you can tell he said it through gritted teeth, right? Like, that's not really the way you want to win your championship. At the end of the day, yes, that's what you choose, but racing drivers love to win races as much as just about anything else. So it's, it's bittersweet, I suppose, in some ways. More sweet than bitter, but you'd certainly rather have at least one win as a feather in the cap en route to that championship. When he said that, though, I had to go back and double-check that. I thought, really? Seriously? They've been up front so much this year, but it's true. They were really close to a win at Sebring. It was, last lap, I think, and they were very physical altercation in that battle for the lead that they lost out just barely, ended up with a second-place finish. Also runners-up at Laguna Seca. but man, they have been so consistent this year. Road America is the one outlier where they finished 15th, had a 10th in Long Beach, but other than that, everything else has been 6th or better with 3 podiums up to this point in the season, and they've been very good in qualifying, which has been very crucial as well to padding that points lead.
1: I think you were saying earlier on in the weekend that up until yesterday, and this was only on account of them having overpowered on two of Dudu's laps, they hadn't qualified outside of the top three, had they?
0: No, they had not. That's exactly right. Through the first 6 races, they had started no worse than third, and that had only been done once before, 6 straight starting positions inside the top three in the history of the GTD class, which goes back quite a way. So pretty remarkable, and it looked like they were in line to keep that streak going, but lost out on their fastest lap because of the issue with that the torque sensor picked up too much power delivered beyond what was permitted, and so that lap got thrown out.
1: Now, we said keep an eye on Philip Ellis, and you were right to say that, because he's now caught the leading Aston Martin in GTD, and that is the leader of that class. 6 tenths across the line there for Philip Ellis. That AMG from Winward Racing looks a very stable platform indeed, inside or outside, whenever we've seen it. Looks like Philip is able to place that car wherever he wants, and he's got a bit of traffic that might help him as well. And it's GTD traffic that is about to be lapped, believe it or not. Paul Miller Racing for Conor De Filippi, 7th place in GTD Pro. And Tommy Milner, I mean, they're on the same lap. I misspoke there. When I say lap, they're racing them, but the GTD leaders are catching 7th and 6th in the GTD Pro category. So those are quick cars, but at the moment, the two GTD cars, the Aston and the Mercedes, are faster. Down Madison Avenue at the moment, just gone under 30 minutes, half an hour to go in the Michelin GT Challenge at VIR. The latest round of the IMSA WeatherTech Sports Car Championship, live on IMSA Radio, IMSA TV, around the world on RS2, part of the Radio Show Limited network of channels, and bringing you live coverage of every single IMSA WeatherTech Sports Car race, also on Sirius XM channel 206 for all the races as well, and every session that we have on RS2, live across every race weekend, every session of the WSC. So now this is danger time for Tom Gamble. He's done whatever he needed to do. Gamble and Philip Ellis on the same fuel and pit stop strategy. So there's no big differential there. And down to who wants this more. Maybe should have put this in the Porsche keys to the race, Ryan, that it's this time of the year where a championship mentality, championship challenging teams and drivers, do you have a championship mentality? Is it like the Hippocratic Oath where it's first do no harm to your championship challenge? Or do you go for it? And I don't know the answer to that. We've seen sometimes if you're racing someone who isn't in the championship fight, then you might be prepared to give up a position and say, well, that's not my battle right now in the season. But right here, right now, these two cars are literally battling for the lead of the championship, and whichever car of these two crosses the line first this weekend will lead the championship to Indianapolis.
0: It's a 60-point swing if those positions change hands. It's 30 points different between first and second. So right now, that would be the 27, specifically Barrichello, who's the full-season driver in that car, gaining 30 points on Philip Ellis and Russell Ward. But if it switches around, instead of gaining 30 points, they lose 30 points. So that's the 60-point swing I'm talking about if those positions change hands. And these two GTD front runners are significantly quicker than the GTD Pro cars that they're catching. They're lapping about a second or more faster each lap, and that is going to bring Gamble into the clutches of Philip Ellis. You talk about the champion mentality. Well, they are the back-to-back champions, reigning champions 2 years running in this class. Philip Ellis certainly knows what it takes to win one of these titles, and he also knows what it takes to steal a win away late in the going. He's done that a few times over the course of his career. I go back to Daytona earlier this year, the fight he had with Nicky Tim, which certainly got some headlines. You know he's going to put it on the line, and more often than not, he puts the car in the position that it takes to win the race.
1: A slightly battle-scarred Nikita Johnson in third position has now been out of the pits and burning Michelin rubber and VP Racing fuel for 55.0 minutes. He cannot get to the end. We've still got 26 minutes remaining. So the hard work from he and Max Esterson early on, there was one off-track excursion by Nikita, which slightly put a little bit of a dent in their plans, but they are holding that third position at the moment. Now, the leaders in that GTD category up to the top of the roller coaster, and here, right on the back of Conor DeFilippi and Tommy Milner, they're scrapping themselves for the sixth and seventh positions overall and in GTD Pro, but I can't see them holding back here. They've got to try and go through. Gamble's got to try and make the position. It's not for any more points for him because he's not taking points from that BMW. It's for overall position, but he's desperate to put a car between himself and the Aston Martin. Goes to the right-hand side into the horseshoe. That's compromised. He's heading to the corner, and here comes Philip Ellis. He hung back a little bit there, Ellis, to see if he could do something with the leader. You would have thought he'd have been right up his tailpipes, but that was really smart driving by Ellis. That's why he's sitting behind the wheel, and I'm standing in the Ford Racing Global Broadcast Centre. And I am standing, I'm leaning forward, watching these pictures as you are on the far side of the circuit from us here in the Ford Racing Global Broadcast Centre. Ellis, when is the moment? When is the right moment? And then if he does get past, of course, he's got the same problem, Ryan, of those two GTD Pro cars right ahead of him. This is not over. This could go all the way the next 24 and a half minutes.
0: And let's not forget, it's not just the front runners in the GTD Championship we're watching, but it's also first and second in GTD Pro. The Corvette, second place coming into the weekend, and the BMW was the championship leader coming in. Now, much different circumstances. They're definitely not battling for a race win here, but both of the season-long championships could be affected by the way that the classes intermix here for the final 23 minutes.
1: As it stands right now, the teammate of Tom Gamble in that Aston Martin, Dudu Barrichello, who's raced with a number of different drivers this year, is 44 points ahead of Philip Ellis and Russell Ward. If those positions swap, that becomes a 16-point advantage to the 57 crew. That's how important this is at the front of the field. Absolutely exquisitely poised as we head into the last 20 minutes or thereabouts. It does seem as though down the inside into the horseshoe, here comes Ellis. He's had to pull up short there as the Aston was trying to go by. Meantime, the BMW's trying to go by the Corvette in that championship battle as well. It does seem as though the AMG does not, even in the draft, have the pace of the Aston Martin until right at the very end of the straight. It really takes a long time to get the VMAX, that car, not having perhaps quite as much torque from the exit of the corner. But now, how nimble is it? Isn't it brilliant to see these top drivers racing like this in cars that do have aero, but we can race them close together lap after lap after lap? Ryan, the concentration here must be absolutely incredible from these drivers. Never mind the skill on shore here.
0: Oh, Gamble just barely dropping the right sides off the course, kicking up dust in the face of Ellis, who is in pursuit. These are top-level GT drivers, world-class, doing their thing on the big stage for all the marbles here. What? Yep, certainly so, as Ellis is there in the slipstream, John.
1: You know he's getting close because you see the rear wing of the Winward AMG car start to oscillate side by side when he's in that gap in the air through the top of turn 14 at the top of the roller coaster, now diving downhill. For the moment, there's a little bit of gap between these two battling in the front of GTD and the GTD Pro leader and second place in the championship. So these four cars represent first and second in both of the GTD championships, and they are on the same part of the track at the same time. The two pro cars, the Corvette and the BMW, remember, battling for sixth and seventh. The Aston Martin and the AMG, the two dark blue and black cars, are battling for the race win and the lead of the championship. Again, it's a simple equation. Advanced mathematics and quadratic equations not required. Whichever one of these two cars wins the race, if they were to win the race, will lead the championship into Indianapolis. If Philip Ellis can do it, he will nick a 16-point lead. If it stays as it is, the Aston Martin team, at least due to Barrichello, who's been the full season driver, will have a 44-point lead. No major calculations required, and that's very nice for us in the Ford Racing Global Broadcast Centre, because we've got enough to deal with. And though I do commentate barefoot in most of these situations, I do not need to be counting on fingers and toes. Let's not forget that Sandy Mitchell is leading the GT Pro race by 3.3 seconds. Ben Park has just closed that down about a half a second or thereabouts, hoping that he's got the better car at the end of the race. Still, Nikita Johnson continues to race on, getting close to an hour of green flag racing for Nikita Johnson in that McLaren with 20 minutes still to go. He can't. Let's not even think that. Chris Meese is in fourth position. He'll cross the line in a moment or two's time. There he goes, right in front of us. He's not that far ahead of Marco Sorensen, 2.5 seconds, in fact. And they are 2.6 seconds ahead of this quartet going down into the horseshoe now. And, I mean, who writes the scripts for IMSA? I've said this before down through the years, but who writes them? Championship leaders. Oh, down the inside at NASCAR 3 for the Paul Miller Racing BMW, but Connor can't get it done and drops back out again. I love to see the ebb and flow, Ryan, because each of these four different manufactured cars, all performance balance, of course, BOP. Oh, apparently that's a dirty word. Well, apparently not when you get racing like this. They are making similar lap times, but not necessarily doing it in exactly the same way. There are strengths and weaknesses that you can see around this VIR track quite clearly.
0: Yes, that's been on display. You talked about where Philip Ellis was finally closing in on the Aston. The Aston gets the initial jump, but maybe at the end of the straightaway, the Mercedes starts to close in. Certainly, traditionally at least, the Mercedes has been really good through tight, twisty stuff. One thing to keep in mind, though, we're not sure about Milner's fuel situation. They had the refueling issue, so that's one thing to track.
1: Yeah, very good point. We think there might have been as much as 15% down side by side on the back straight. Philip Ellis goes to driver's left. He'll get the advantage of the left-hander, but they will lose out at turn 14. They're still side by side. Racing room given, I think. My goodness me, that was close to potential disaster. But these two drivers, I'm sure they know what they are doing. If we were to get onto the radio now, we would be told quite sternly, I'm sure, to leave them alone. Hello to Jerry Z in a soggy Florida. He's getting excited by this, as we all are. And Lee Jordan as well. Brilliant, brilliant. Enter his day, he's saying. There's the Paul Miller car once again going down the inside at turn number 3. Tried it last time. Conor DeFilippi pulls it off this time, but goes wide. He's off the track down the inside. This is what happened last time with Nick Tandy and the RCF, but this time racing room has been given, and the number 1 BMW goes up one spot and takes some championship points back again from Tommy Milner. Outstanding stuff. Meantime, the Aston Martin gets past Milner as well. Now, is this Milner struggling with fuel pickup at this stage with 16, 17 minutes to go? And this is terrible for Philip Ellis. This is an absolute disaster for Winwood. Caught behind that Corvette, which got offline, got dirty tyres. Now, he's got to try and power past on the back straight. Flashing of the lights. As every racing driver knows, that gives you at least 5 miles an hour at the end of the straight. I'm only joking. But this is... well, this is go time for Ellis now. This is the championship lead on the line. He's got to clear that Corvette. He pulls out. He's going to come from a long way back here. And Milner... oh, that's classy from Milner. That is classy from Milner. Did not dispute that position to the GTD championship contender. I think that's an absolute brilliant piece of heads-up driving by Tommy Milner. He might be struggling and he might even be pitting this time. No, he's not, but my goodness me. Take a bow, Tommy Milner. There is a man who knows how to race. As Bo Barfield says, race how you would like to be raced. Tommy Milner, the absolute epitome of that, Ryan.
0: Yeah, he is all class. That was on display there, no doubt about it. In terms of his fuel situation, he's down to 24.5% energy remaining. Let's put that in perspective. Conor DeFilippi closer to 30%, so it's basically a 5% deficit. That was much closer to 10 at the beginning of the stint, so that gives you some wow. idea as to how much fuel that he's been saving. Let's say he, so again, basically 25% left in the tank. We've got 15 minutes to go. So 25%, that's a quarter of a tank. 15 minutes, that's a quarter of an hour. I think he might be all right, but his problem yeah. has been that he's fighting with an arm tied behind his back. He can't go full push because of that issue they had putting fuel in the tank in the last pit stop.
1: How much has Sandy Mitchell got left and how much has Ben Barker got left battling
0: Plenty.
1: In the front? Of the field. Plenty is the answer for that. Yeah, how much has Nikita Johnson got in third? Not enough, I think, is the answer to that, isn't it?
0: Correct.
1: Yeah, okay.
0: Yeah, 11%. So I don't see a way to square that circle, unfortunately, unless they catch a yellow. Now, that's one thing. A late yellow, we do laps under the safety car, all of a sudden, then maybe they could find a way to sneak home, but... I think that's what they're relying on at this point. The other thing to remember, it's not a super long pit lane. You lose about 20 seconds coming down the pit lane, 21 seconds to be precise. Then you have to stop and put the fuel in. So Johnston, that would drop him where? Right, about to eighth, I think. So still, that's not great. They would rather have that yellow that maybe would get them home.
1: Yeah, good point. Chris Meese has closed into under 5 seconds behind Nikita Johnson to put two Ford Mustang GT3s on the podium. Marco Sorensen another 3 seconds back. I tell you what, let's do a field rundown for you. Do a VP Racing in race update. We'll start with GTD, where Tom Gamble and Philip Ellis are back at it again. Under a second between those two. 7th and 8th position. Robbie Fawley, Turner Motorsport, is 14 seconds further back for Turner Motorsport in 3rd. He's got a scrap on his hands as well as Albert Costa for Conquest Racing fighting back, trying to get on the podium. That would be... there'd be some tears there, wouldn't there, after the death of their teammate earlier on this week. Frederick Schandorf for Inception Racing is another 3 seconds further back in the top six. Is made up by Danny Fourmile and Wayne Taylor Racing in the very fast Hurricane, and he is 4.3 seconds further back. At the front of the field, Sandy Mitchell, by spot on 4 seconds, has held that from Ben Barker. Ben Barker has a couple of laps advantage on his tyre life and his fuel, and he was hoping in that 64 Ford Mustang that the Pfaff Motorsports Temerario just lost a little pace towards the end. They felt it wasn't as strong at the end of the stint as at the beginning. Then a minute and 22 seconds further back is Nikita Johnson, who is stretching for all he is worth, but he somehow tried to keep Ford Racing's Chris Meese in the 65 car. Still 5 seconds behind. Not much difference in their lap times last time around. Meese is on the same pit stop strategy pretty much as Ben Barker and Sandy Mitchell, so he shouldn't have to be saving that much. Then Marco Sorensen for Carte Blanche. He's again on the same sort of strategy as Sandy Mitchell. He's 40 seconds away from the lead and 4 seconds away from Chris Meads. Then Conor DeFilippi, and that's your top six now, separated by 41 seconds. It is Sandy Mitchell that leads. 12 minutes to go. The battle for the lead in the championship between Tom Gamble and Philip Ellis in GTD continues. That's your VP Racing in race update.
4: VP Racing, the official fuel, coolant and additives of IMSA.
0: Down to the final 11 minutes and 30 seconds, and it's heating up again at the front of GTD. The gap that Tom Gamble had built has disappeared down to just half a second, less than a car length through Oaktree, and still some traffic to deal with in the form of Conor DeFilippi, who, even though he's now clear of the Corvette, still doesn't quite have the same pace that the front runners in GTD have at their disposal.
1: Here comes Ellis on Madison Avenue, the back straight again. He's not quite close enough as they go into that little left-hand kink at 13 before they sweep right through the top of the roller coaster and then commit to that downhill fall through 15, 16 and 17. Clatter the curb on the left-hand side, getting airborne. Both the Aston and the AMG getting airborne there as they go down the hill. Now that's a really good exit onto the front straight from Ellis. He's creeping closer, but he just can't punch out of those medium and faster speed corners to get right into the gap in the air that's been made by the Aston. Good on the brakes, though. Ellis closes in on the back of the 27. The AMG seems to have a better front end at the moment, as Ellis can turn tighter, square the corner off, get on the power a little bit earlier. Back end of both of those cars, first and second in the GTD category, first and second in the GTD Championship. Both of the rear ends of those cars looking a little squirrely as their drivers are wringing every last piece of grip and performance out of the Michelin tyres that they've had on for the better part of an hour now, around about 50 minutes since these cars stopped, or just under, up through the snake. Just a little lift going through turn number 9, now dropping down. Now Phil Ellis needs to be right under the rear wing coming out of Oaktree. He closes up in the middle, gets on the power nice and early. That's good. The Aston Martin went a little bit wide here. Watch the back wing of the windward car. If it starts oscillating left and right, it's just starting to do that now as he gets into the dirty air of the Aston ahead of it. It's not quite enough, though. It's still not quite enough. He needs that wing to be wobbling about 100 yards further back down Madison Avenue. It's extraordinary that you see the aero working like that, Ryan, because of the hole in the air that's been made by that Aston in front of him.
0: Goes to show just how violent that dirty air could be. By the way, Nikita Johnson had to give up the ghost. That car in the pit lane now for a splash of fuel, carrying the scars of his off-track moment about an hour or so ago on the left-hand side of that Papaya McLaren. But, man, for Ellis and for Windward, this would be 3 straight wins. A couple of rounds ago, it looked like they were completely out of the championship hunt, but they rattled off wins, and now on the attack again, trying to make it 3 in a row.
1: Through turn, NASCAR turn 3, into the left hook of turn 4. Our junior Kanker party tells me it was 10 seconds of fuel for Nikita Johnson. It's dropped them down right now to 8th position, and ahead of them, Conor DeFilippi in the 5th position. GTD Pro 5th overall. You could say this is the battle for 5th, but that is playing it down. It's the battle for the lead in the championship of GTD. It's the battle for the win at the top step of the box in GTD. The detritus, the marbles from the tyres, clear to see coming up through the snake there. It's pretty much a one groove track at that point of the circuit, as the Michelin tyres have given their all today in this heat. Still, the track temperature's gone back up again now. 48 Celsius is 118 Fahrenheit, and it's 88 Fahrenheit in the air. That's 31 Celsius. It'll be a lot more than that in the cabin of these two cars as they head down Madison Avenue one more time. 7.5 minutes to go.
0: I know we need to contemplate our BDO No Strategy Award, and John, one thing that is crossing my mind, possibly the 34 Conquest car. Albert Costa, they really undercut at the beginning of this stint, but they've got to stretch their fuel to make this pay off. Remember, they had the penalty for contact on the opening lap. It would be a great fight back to finish in fourth. That's where they run right now. Unfortunately, their telemetry is down, so I can't tell you if this strategy is going to work or not. But if it does pay off, that would be my nomination.
1: Side by side again going into the horseshoe. There may have been a little rub there between the front splitter and the rear. Oh, down the inside into NASCAR. A huge late move from the AMG driver, Philip Ellis. He naturally runs wide. The side by side. Ellis has pushed off the road. That's going to be a penalty for the Aston Martin. That is what we saw earlier. Racing room not given. Now, for consistency, surely that's got to be a penalty for Aston Martin. That's disappointing. Definitely flashing of the lights from Philip Ellis. He didn't like that. He came from a long way back and he came late into NASCAR Turn 3. Drifts off the road. This is exactly what we saw with Tandy and the Lexus. Lexus had gone wide. So Ellis is where the Lexus was, and the 27 Aston is where Tandy was, and Tandy got a drive through. And in fact, actually, the Aston didn't make the corner as well as Tandy did. Tandy was up on the curb on the inside there, and the Aston Martin was not making that corner. I think that's even more clear-cut than what we saw before. Again, it's not my decision, but you call it as you see it. And without that 57 car there, the Aston Martin was on the grass. And unfortunately, that has put an end to what we've been watching. There's no way the Aston Martin gave enough room on the outside there. And far from it being a little tap with the Porsche bouncing off the curb, that was half a car's width away from making the apex there. The Aston has dropped back. The Aston has dropped back. So, is that redress? I think that might be redress. Trying to avoid the drive-through. Trying to avoid the drive-through penalty. If that's what they're doing, that's really clever in terms of the championship, because the drive-through would have put them further back down the field. Would it have lost them another place to Robbie Fawley and Albert Costa? Possibly. So, yeah, I think that's redress. I think that's a call to Tom Gamble from the pit wall, saying let him through to avoid the drive-through penalty and losing more points. Now, is that enough to avoid the drive-through? No, it is not. It is not. Now, I think that's consistent from race control. I absolutely think that's consistent. I'll be honest, and I think that's even more of a penalty than it was for Tandy because of the fact that he wasn't up on the curb and made the corner. But consistency is being asked for. But for me, it looks like they tried to redress that before they got the penalty, Ryan.
0: I think they did try. That was the intention there. It did appear that Gamble lifted off, but I don't believe there's anything in the rule book that says if you give that position up, that you avoid the penalty. So it's, you know, it was very sporting of them to try. You could see the emotion on the face of Dudu Barrichello. He knows what this means. By giving up that spot, that cost them quite a bit of time. That could end up costing them an additional position here. I think he's going to fall in somewhere between Fred Schandorf and Danny Formal, fifth, sixth, something like that. We'll see here pretty soon once the drive-through is complete.
1: Well, here comes the Turner car across the line now. And it's not so far back for Albert Costa either. So they've gone through. Also going through Frederick Schandorf. So I think they've dropped down to fifth position. Fifth position, which might even get worse because Danny Formal is in there as well. The 59 is in there. The McLaren. That's not in that fight, is it? Yes, it is. I know, of course, it's a different class. So, huge turnaround. 44-point advantage for Dudu Barrichello has gone to him now, being 76 points behind as we head to Indianapolis. Should it stay the same? In second place now, and in second place in the championship, 36 points behind Philip Ellis and Russell Ward, it's Robbie Fawley and Patrick Gallagher. My goodness me, what a turnaround. 2 minutes to go. Sandy Mitchell still has his 4 second lead, as he seems to have had for the last hour of the race, quite frankly. And we have had drama again in the last 5 minutes here at VIR. Ryan Marine.
0: Wow. Yeah. It's such a shame to have what was a captivating battle end this way. You hate to have race control have to play a part, but you're exactly right. They set the precedent early, and there really was no other choice but to make that call, even though the Heart of Racing tried to fix the situation themselves by giving that position back. Again, I go back to the fact that there's nothing in the rule book that says that that means you're going to avoid a penalty, and it was worth the try, because had that worked, it would have been a second place instead of a fifth, and you know they would have been second in points, 16 back, but instead they find themselves third, and now 76 points out of the championship lead. Meanwhile, Albert Costa has had to pit. They came up one lap short.
1: Let's go to the pit lane as the number 34 Conquest car comes in. Albert Costa, it's not going to be the fairy tale. They've come up one lap short. BDO knows strategy. One choice from either of the classes as Sandy Mitchell starts his last lap. Arjuna Kankapardi.
2: I'll try and come up with something different to what you and Ryan might suggest. I had a chat here with one of the BDO team that's down on pit lane, and we don't often go for winners, John, but Faf in the Temerario have just played this race so cool, calm and collected and kept their nose out of trouble. It may not have been what many people expected coming into the weekend as well. I think that's my nomination for BDO strategy of today's race.
1: In terms of what's going on behind two Fords, second and third, Carte Blanche up there as well. GTD's been a great battle. Windward Racing now up to sixth overall, by the way. Turner Motorsport doing Turner Motorsport things. What about Inception as well? They've pulled them up to set themselves up to third
0: yes.
1: overall when they didn't qualify particularly well. Right, Ryan, I'm putting you on the spot as we're on the last lap.
0: I think Inception now, with Costa having to pit, is the call. They're doing this with a bronze driver as part of their lineup. So they got that drive time knocked out, and in a mostly green race, the fact that they've been able to carry that lineup up to third overall, big points for them in the Aiken Award. I think that would be my nomination.
1: Yeah, they've really pulled that out of the fire. So our BDO Nose Strategy Award going to the car that we think was going to finish in third, Inception Racing's Ferrari. I didn't qualify where they wanted to. Not only did they stand on the GTD podium, but they take full points in the Bob Aitken Award as well. Congratulations to them. Good call as well for Faf Motorsports and the Lamborghini Temerario. They're going to take the race victory. And this, hang on. Back-to-back victories for Faf Motorsports. Back-to-back victories for Lamborghini Temerario. Like London buses, you don't see one for ages. And then two come along together. And it's Lamborghini at the double in the last two IMSA WeatherTech Sports Car Championship races for Faf. And that is an exceptional result that brings them into the championship conversation. Ben Barker's gone through in second for Ford. It'll be Ford second and third. But with a phenomenal drive in the second part of the race. Russell Ward kept himself out of trouble. He avoided the schmozzle at the beginning of the race. But he's had... Oh, hang on. The 57 car's going slowly. Is he struggling for fuel? Or just taking it easy? He's certainly not taking as much curb as I thought he might do. This is Philip Ellis coming to the line. This might be tight on fuel here. He's not up to full speed. There's a Corvette behind him who's catching him, but he's going to make it. And Philip Ellis almost bumped out of the race on the back straight. Almost bumped out of the race at the turn four. Comes through with a brilliant run. And he takes the victory in GTD. And he and Russell Ward take the championship lead to the pit wall for a driver database informed pit lane report from the overall winners at Faf Motorsport.
2: It's back-to-back in the IMSA WeatherTech Sports Car Championship for the Lamborghini Temerario and for Pfaff Motorsports. Andrea, you put it on pole yesterday. Did you think you'd be able to control 2 hours and 40 minutes like you and the team have just done?
5: No, you never know with IMSA. They are great races, and you never know until the last 2 minutes. I think we did an amazing job the whole weekend. So you never think that you can manage for 2 hours 40. We were out there pushing, so... at the end was a really great race for all the team, Sandy as well, which brought it back home. So great day.
2: I never trust my own math, but it's looking like you might actually be in the championship fight now with two rounds left to go. Can you believe that?
5: I don't trust my math as well, so I cannot say. But yeah, that would be great. That would be awesome, especially at the first year of the car. That would be absolutely amazing.
2: Obviously, sad news that Pfaff won't be back in IMSA WeatherTech Sports Car Championship competition next year. Have you and the team got some more motivation to go out on a high?
5: We have motivation since day one, and even though there was that news, we actually push even harder. And, there is a great bunch of guys here in the pit, and they definitely deserve more.
2: Congratulations. Go celebrate.
5: Thank you.
1: I don't think... Other than the pit stop cycle, obviously, cycles, I don't think that car was headed in race conditions, was it, Ryan? Other than the pit stop cycles, we did see people cycle through who were on different strategies. But ultimately, at the end of each pit stop cycle, the Plaid Temerario came back to the top. That's an extraordinary 2 hours and 40 minutes.
0: As we heard from Andrea, that is hard to do, and he even admitted that's more than they really dreamed of when they woke up this morning. They were expecting a tough fight, and frankly, they were the class of the field here. It started in qualifying. He really set the table for them nicely, but then a couple of great, well, first the initial start, then the restart, built a nice gap, and then they just had to manage it the rest of the way. That it was a mostly green flag race, and so the pure pace of that car was able to tell. And they have that thing locked in right now. Great to see, considering where this car was at the start of the season. They've gone through a little bit of work in terms of the upgrade package with the brakes. But also the team has learned the car more. The drivers have learned the car more. And now it's a very competitive proposition, as evidenced by two straight wins.
1: Brilliant stuff. Let's remind you of the unofficial results. And that is Pfaff Motorsport taking their second race victory in a row. That is actually as close to a perfect run as I've ever seen. Very tight between them and the eventual winners of the BDO Nose Strategy Award. The CrowdStrike Endurance Teamwork and Speed Award. We'll get the numbers for that and announce that for you on Wednesday in Midweek Motorsport. Two Fords on the podium. Carte Blanche getting another good victory in their first season in IMSA. Paul Miller Racing. Great scrap from Neil Verhagen and from Conor DeFilippi at the end. The fifth place finish from them will extend their championship lead over the Miller and Katzberg car, which finished two place behind. What about Philip Ellis and Russell Ward? Russell Ward doing his job, driving brilliantly at the start of the race, and then Phil Ellis had the pace, carved his way through the field, and gave us some great entertainment along with, of course, the battling number 27, the Duda Barrichello car as well. Behind that, it was the Corvette Racing by Pratt Miller Motorsport. They're still second in the championship, but lost a few points to the BMW number one. Vassar Sullivan in pro class, at least, just didn't seem to have the pace this weekend. Second for Turner Motorsport, and they are now second in the GTD championship with their number 96 car. Inception Racing coming through the GTD field, playing the driver strategy and the green flag pit strategy, driver time strategy and green flag pit strategy perfectly to get themselves on the podium and take full points in the Bob Aitken Award as well. Outside the top 10, Tom Gamble in 11th for Harter Racing at the end after that hard fought run. Nikita Johnson and RLLT McLaren 8th position in GTD Pro. That surely wasn't a fair result for the pace of that car early on. As we head down through there, Nick Tandy, Harry King, penalty spoiled their day when they were battling for a better position. See above for Conquest Racing as well. Gradient Racing up there earlier on, then lost that tyre in bizarre circumstances in 20th position. Giacomo Altoe and Dragon Speed in 21st position. And Myers Riley Motorsport back out from behind the wall. In fact, Gradient, Dragon Speed and Myers all finishing lap down. And Dragon Speed and Myers Riley Motorsport both with problems in that race. Let's head back down to the pit lane and get Sandy Mitchell from the winning Lamborghini Temerario. Just waiting for the confetti shots and the Alexander Sims car, obviously right at the back for Corvette Racing after that nasty first lap incident. Bryce Ward already congratulating the finishing driver, Philip Ellis. I said earlier on the weekend, Philip Ellis, if you met him for a drink and he was sitting in company, you would think he was just another fan, albeit a very fit-looking fan who works out at the gym a lot. Just magnificent stuff. Absolutely brilliant. I tell you what we're going to do. We're going to wrap things up for our international TV audience. We've got Mazda to come in 25 minutes. We'll continue with the interviews in our Michelin post-race tech program on RS2 via IMSA Radio. We'll be back in 25 minutes to round off the track action in sound and vision and back with the Michelin IMSA WeatherTech Sports Car Championship in Indianapolis in a couple of weeks' time. Got to say, that was the race we needed, wasn't it? After the shenanigans at the last race at Road America, we get the prototypes back next. Fingers crossed for that one. We'll see you there. Stay tuned for Michelin Post Race Tech.
6: 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The checkered flag ends the race, but not the race talk. Have your say. Ask the experts. Make your point. Post-race tech. The end of the race is only the beginning.

0: Well, this is going to have to be a relatively quick fire post-race tech show. Arjuna still down with the drivers for driver database, informed pit lane reports and driver interviews. We've got one more race today and the TV team need to turn things around. So here we are on RS2. Ryan is still with me in the Ford Racing Global Broadcast Centre. Track position, penalties, traffic, heat and the tyres were our Porsche keys to the race. All of those played a part at various times, even if it was heat in drivers' brains rather than the circuit. But my goodness me, what a superb race. And the race, the absolute race we needed after all the argy-bargy at the end of Road America.
1: Yeah, I wish the battle for the GTD lead hadn't come down to a penalty. I wish that it could have been a clean fight to the finish. But that aside, yes, it was cathartic in a lot of respects. And I just love GT racing, full stop. So the fact that we have a weekend where we can shine the spotlight on the two GT classes, put the full focus on these great teams, cars, and drivers, that's always something that I relish. And we were really rewarded here today with a captivating race, which has it's going to have a critical element of in the championship, no question about that.
0: Let's hear from the man who brought the Pfaff Motorsports car home to the checkered flag. Two races, two wins. Sandy Mitchell, Pfaff Motorsport. I suspect he's got a big smile on his face, Arjuna.
2: He did when he got out of the car. Now celebrating here in victory lane. Sandy, looked like the gap was going back and forth between you and the Ford in those closing stages. The Ford team had told us that they thought you were struggling at the end of your fuel stint with tyres. Is that true, or are you okay?
3: Yeah, we were had a little bit of tyre drag and, you know, pushed quite hard at the start of the stint to make sure that we stayed in front of them when they boxed a little bit after us. And, yeah, I think, you know, the pace was very similar. I kept asking the team for the gap to make sure that I wasn't going to be under pressure. And, yeah, it sounded like it was just staying quite consistent, and I was flat out sliding around everywhere, and yeah, the car was really good. Virginia's tough track. It's, you know, super punishing, so you can't make mistakes. You have to stay really focused all the way to the end, and yeah, the car was fantastic this weekend, obviously leading from the front, and just another fantastic race from Pfaff. Did all the right things, and just so happy for everyone involved.
2: How much progress have you, Pfaff, and the entire Lamborghini squad made with this car? Compare it back to Sebring when you started first race here in the IMSA WeatherTech Sports Car Championship.
3: Yeah, absolutely massive. I mean, obviously, Sebring was a good result in itself, making it all the way to the end of the race with a brand new car. And yeah, that reliability-wise has been really strong this season, which has been really good. So we've been able to focus on the performance, and we've definitely been unlocking more and more performance. And yeah, I think you can see that from the last couple of races.
2: Go celebrate on the podium. And get ready to spray that champagne as well. Sorry, John, I had to let him go. I'm going to see who else I can grab, though, here down with some of our GTD competitors in what was a very intriguing run to the checkered flag. I want to grab a word with Patrick Gallagher, who mentioned a phrase to me that has not left my mind since earlier today. Blue-collar racing. Just get whatever points you can, and that's exactly what Turner and the BMW M4 GT3 Evo were able to do. Third at the end of the day.
4: Yeah, actually second there at the end, so even better. Robbie did a great job. Turner Motorsport did a great job. We had a fast BMW M4 GT3 with Liquimolli and Bellhaven on board. And, yeah, it was a blue-collar day. We brought our lunch pail and went to work and just grinded one out. Trying to be consistent. We don't have the speed of the 57 and 27. They seem to be able to drive through the field, and we can't. So when you do that, you just got to keep your nose down and keep working.
2: And so kind of based on that, question for you, Robbie Foley, second now in the championship points by our estimated calculations. Is this a Taco Turner day? Are you still pretty happy with the job that you've been able to do?
4: Absolutely. It's not a win, but it feels damn close just based on how quick those guys were. And yeah, we just, as Patrick said, fought through the day, did our best, and a lot of craziness ahead of us. We took advantage of that and ended up P2. So yeah, he coined the term blue collar day. It's a blue collar P2 for sure.
2: Congratulations. What a great day.
4: Thanks.
0: Well done, Arjuna. Pretty decent weekend for Turner. I think it's a Turner tackle weekend because they ground out a result yesterday as well. Let's just do the GTD points then. As we were talking about it there, we documented the fact that Wynn would go to the top, but behind them, it's all change. And what we thought might be a 14-point win, lead rather, over Dudu Barrichello changes to 70-plus. Let's hear from Philip Ellis. He had to win that race about three times, Arjuna, the amount of times he was getting biffed and banged around. He kept his cool when others didn't, and the car, and he had the speed.
2: And I tell you what, the car looks pretty good as well, even with all the frenetic action towards the end of the race. But Phyllis, let's talk about the wheel-to-wheel action between you and the Aston Martin, in particular the time when you got forced off the track in that opening sector. Talk us through it from behind the wheel.
5: Look, first off, I have to thank the guys. They gave us a good car to fight again today. Russell did a great job in this opening stint, which was really difficult behind the BMW. And we just had to alternate our strategy a little bit to get back to the front. But, at the end, the fight with the Lambo and the Aston was fun. Maybe a bit over the top some of the times, but, you know, that's why we kept putting the pressure on them to make mistakes. So, just like we said before the race, we're just making other people make mistakes and pick up the points.
2: You've now won three races in a row this year, three races in a row at VIR for the team as well. Start of the season might not have been so good, but are you back on the fine windward form that's seen you and the team grab a couple of championships in the last few years?
5: I mean, look, the last years we just weren't as unlucky. The big difference also with the last wins is that we didn't get taken out in the race. So we've always been there, and I think we will always be there. We have one of the best crews in the paddock, best driver pairings in the paddock. So, I don't know why anybody will count us out.
2: Best of luck at Indy in a couple of weeks' time.
5: Thank you.
0: Right, let's have confirmation from Ryan Marine here in the Ford Racing Global Broadcast Centre. The GTD points are provisional at the moment after what we've just seen.
1: So it is a championship lead once again for Russell Ward and Philip Ellis. First time they've led the points since the Rolex 24, which they won at the beginning of the season. Lost the lead after Sebring and haven't led again since. In fact, trailed by over 300 points at one point. But now they have a 36-point lead over Robbie Foley and Pat Gallagher. Dudu Barrichello benefited because Albert Costa had to pit with one lap to go, remembers. That put him up one more position, so it's a 56-point deficit. It would have been 66 points, but instead 56 points, still very much in the hunt. Those are really the three crews that have a chance at the title. An outside shot maybe for Ben Peterson and Aaron Tielitz. It's their fourth, but 156 points back. Everyone else in GTD over 400 points out of the championship lead.
0: That's an incredible turnaround, isn't it, for the guys at Wynnewood. What about GTD Pro? There's a car, again, getting top marks that wasn't on the spreadsheet

0: 3-point lead, first to second. Third place, as mentioned, is the Timberario Crew. And then how about this? Two crews tied for fourth, 67 points back. Tandy and King for AO Racing, Meese and Vervish for Ford Racing. That means there are five crews in GTD Pro within 67 points with two races, a maximum of, what would it be, 770 points when you include the qualifying points. 770 points still to go, and only 67 covering the top five in GTD Pro.
1: Let's take some more interviews. Frederick Vervish from Ford. Two Fords on the podium to DR Junior.
2: And when we talked to Fred during one of our free practice sessions, he said that he wasn't sure if the Ford was be able to keep its place at the front of the timesheets. But double podium for Ford Racing with the GT3 Evo package. Fred, are you pretty happy with the performance of the team and how you and your teammate were able to come together?
3: Yeah, I think... It's an amazing result for both of us. I mean, for both cars. Sister car was unbelievable fast today. It was, unbelievable. I'm happy that we also could stay where we were. I think this result comes from a really team effort, right strategy. Again, our team gave us the perfect position on track. We had the pace to stay there. So, yeah, all credits to the whole team. We were disappointed in quali, to be honest, but this makes up for it. So very proud, and I think the Evo is working, and we keep learning. But this is a team result, 100%.
2: You guys did get the chance to come and test here, but we talked about the conditions being quite a bit warmer. What did that feel like out on track today?
3: Yeah, very similar. I mean, sliding around from one corner to the other. And we thought that would be our biggest issue because we always overheat the tires, or at least more than the others. But I think the testing we did here really helped us to help our problems and to make them less important. And I think that was the result today, so it paid off.
2: This is definitely a question from someone who isn't a driver, but when it's sliding around so much, how much do things like the traction control help you to manage the car?
3: Yeah, it's a huge help. I mean, you can do with your foot, you can modulate the throttle with your foot, but if you have a good system, if you can use the TC that we're constantly improving, trying to work on, then it's actually a better thing, and it really controls the heat of your rear tires so that they don't overheat and that you keep having grip in every corner. So that's the main thing what it does, and at the end you want the maximum grip in every corner, and that's what it's doing for us. So
2: thanks, Fred.
3: Thank you.
1: That's a pretty decent return for Ford, second and third. You feel that you're knocking on the door of something even better. Start of the season pretty strongly. They've been there or thereabouts. That's the kind of result that takes you into the final couple of races of the season with a bit of hope, Ryan.
0: Yeah, and Meese and Vervish do with that podium result. They were the best placed of anyone who was in the top six in points coming into this race. So wow. Capitalizing on the misfortune for some of the other front runners, scoring third place points, they are part of that group of five that are within 67. So I would say they could absolutely go into Indy and Petit Le Mans thinking, why not us?
1: If we look behind them, this Carte Blanche doing Carte Blanche stuff again. I mean, we don't know that much about the team. We know the drivers, Marco Sorensen, now in for the rest of the season. They'll run GTD Pro for the rest of the season, and that's where we expect to see them with at least one car in that, possibly another car in GTD. That would be very much appreciated with one or two other cars and teams leaving us in this championship. They just go about their business in a very sort of matter-of-fact way, to be quite honest, with that all what looks to be an unsponsored Aston Martin Vantage. Amazing stuff from them.
0: There's no flash to them. I mean, it starts with the livery, and that goes into the team name, Carte Blanche. It is about as blanche as you could imagine, right? Just plain white Aston Martin, but they go about their business very professionally. They've had good results, really, ever since they turned up. And it's worth noting the underpinnings of that team. It is basically Vandersteur Racing by another name. But, still, credit where credit is due. They're running just for the second time in GTD Pro. Had a really nice day today, and I think it sets the table nicely for all the plans that they have in store.

0: the battle between Paul Miller Racing and Corvette Racing by Pratt Miller, right at the front of the championship. It goes the way of Conor De Filippi. They were fifth, Tommy Milner sixth, in the better placed of the two Corvettes. Obviously, their team car out early on. That was going on right in front of that great GTD battle. I suppose the talking points in GTD Pro in terms of the start and the partway through the race, at least, was the intervention or non-intervention of race control. I'll come back to that in a second. I don't want to make a big thing about this, but I've got a couple of points that I'm interested to hear what you say. The winners of our BDO Known Strategy Award, another hard-fought position, another happy podium finishing team, Inception Racing, and Frederik Zjandorf brought the car home.
1: Lots of trophies today, including the Bob Aiken Bronze Cup first place, which, as we head into the closing stages of the season, the battle to see who heads to Le Mans is going to be crucial. But third overall for Inception Racing, BDO Knows Strategy winners, Frederik Zjandorf. What was happening in that last stint of the race as you were pushing up front?
2: Oh, it's just so cool. We just really tried to be smart with fuel and tires. So I tried to keep something for the end that really worked. And they also forced them to keep pushing so they run out of fuel, the Costa in front. So it was just really cool for the team to bounce back here and get a podium, our first podium here in Virginia. And also, most important for us is the Bob Aitken win, because obviously we want to go to Le Mans next year, and now we are a little bit closer.
1: You guys seem to be really good at endurance races. You've got a good history there. But sprint races, is this now something where Brendan is getting through that first stint, setting you up a little bit better to push for the next 2 hours of the race?
2: Yeah, for sure. He has done a phenomenal job in the sprint race this year. We have the two podiums and the fourth now in the sprint, so I actually think that's probably more than we could really expect. So I'm really happy about his progress, and he keeps learning. He keeps staying motivated to want to learn and want to improve, because it's obviously a tough job for him, because obviously he's paying for us to just only tell what he's doing bad at. So it's not it's just so fun to be working with him and the whole team. So I'm just really exciting for the rest of the season.
1: Congratulations. See you at Indy.
2: Thank you. See you.
0: Just to pick up, I like that, by the way. I like that. Gentleman driver is paying for everyone else to tell him what he's doing badly. I hadn't thought of it like that in motor racing before. Stewarding this weekend, it was a big thing last weekend. IMSA came to the table. I thought that was very brave of them. I thought they showed a remarkable degree of consistency, which is what people ask for. The no call at the start of the race, we heard from one of the drivers, in fact, both the drivers, and Alexander Sims was pretty honest about his side of things. The Tandy thing, that could have gone each way. And then later on, the one that decided the GTD battle. Actually, there was two, wasn't there? Because we had Philip Ellis almost pushed off the track by Danny Fourmile, and then actually pushed off the track by Tom Gamble as well. It's never going to silence the critics, but the way that they intervened, is that going to make people sit up and take notice in the paddock in terms of bringing everybody back together the next time we convene at Indianapolis?
3: I sure hope so. I mean, they set the standard pretty early on with the no call that involved Sims and what would have been Harry King, I suppose, right, in the Porsche. And actually, we heard from both of those drivers, and they both kind of echoed your thoughts, and I would say I kind of viewed it in the same way. You want to preserve IMSA Racing, which at its core is an aggressive brand of racing. You want to have those close battles. That's what it's known for. But clearly, it had gone over the line at Road America. That first move, going up through the S's in the first lap, it was awfully close to the line, didn't cross that line. And so they made the no call. There were further incidents where there was some side-to-side contact, racing room wasn't given. That was deemed to have crossed the line. And I think if those classes that weren't participating this weekend were watching, they would see that and say, okay, I clearly can see where the line in the sand is drawn. It was very clear with the calls that were made, and hopefully this then it puts everybody in the same mindset looking ahead for the rest of the year.
0: Arjuna Kankapardi was watching on from the pit lane. I said at the start of our Michelin countdown to green that was probably the race we needed. Was it the race control that we needed as well, Arjuna, in terms of not resetting the standard, but just underlining what's expected of the drivers? If the prototype drivers were watching today, and many of them will have been, does that put something in their mind that might give us a better race at Indianapolis?
1: Well, I ran into Bo Barfield actually just a few moments ago, and we were kind of discussing the same thing. And what I told him, and what I think is kind of lingering in my mind right now, is we had this expectation coming into the weekend that GT drivers have been a bit cleaner this year than they were last year. Maybe a bit more trouble in the prototype ranks. And for the most part, that held relatively true. We had a couple of skirmishes, but that's racing. You're going to get contact when drivers are pushing the limit, trying to squeeze each other. The one thing I kind of come back to, especially after the meeting that we had with the race control team earlier in the week, John, definition of what racing room means and the expectation between different drivers. I don't think everyone is quite on the same page there. Everyone's going to push the limit more and more and more. I'm not advocating for, you know, something that's super specific that really weaponizes a rule set in some ways. I think that's something that drivers continue to try and understand where the line that IMSA is trying to draw is.
0: Arjuna, before I let you go, first of all, thank you for all your hard work. There's been a couple of very long days here over the last 3 days. This Michelin GT Challenge at VIR, I'm consistently bemused by people who say, that's no good without the prototypes. We had great racing today. We had great racing.
1: Definitely, and this is a track where we know that passing is difficult. Does adding traffic make passing easier? Not necessarily. It makes passing more probable because of the chaos that you have. And I really did enjoy this, John, and I'm looking forward to coming back here for an 11th straight Michelin GT Challenge at VIR.
0: And Ryan, I don't have to ask you about this type of race, and you love it, don't you?
3: Yeah, GT racing is as good as it gets, and IMSA does it really, really well. That was on full display here this weekend, and as I said earlier, always glad we can put the spotlight on the great GT teams, drivers, everything involved on one of these weekends, and VIR seems to be the perfect place for it.
0: Thank you very much, gentlemen, for your hard work across the weekend. It's been an absolute pleasure being with you. Slightly shorter version of Michelin post-race tech because we still have a Whirlen Mazda MX-5 Cup presented by Michelin race to go. We'll reconvene for the Tyrac.com Battle on the Bricks September the 18th to 20th. It's Ryan's home race. We're at Indianapolis Motor Speedway. But from the Michelin GT Challenge at VIR, thanks for joining us this weekend. And stay tuned for more action from VIR. It's Mazda's next here on IMSA Radio and IMSA TV. Bye-bye.

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0: from the Ford Racing Global Broadcast Centre. We get to our Friday main race. Our aim in, if you like, in the parlance of this part of the world, Fast Friday comes to an end with a four-hour encounter. A challenge that will bring a huge field together for a real endurance fight. It is the BMW M Endurance Challenge race. It's for the Michelin Pilot Challenge. A huge crowd on the greenery in front of me in the Daytona logo being roped off, in fairness, for that, and in the pit lane as well. We'll take some of that atmosphere in just a few moments' time as we get ready to open the Michelin Pilot Challenge season for 2026 here at Daytona. Well, good afternoon, everybody. Good evening. Good morning. This is a truly global event that we are bringing to you. We'll go live in sound and vision in around about 25 minutes' time from now. But before then, we will bring you our countdown to green. It's Peter Mackay and John Hindhoff in the Ford Racing Global Broadcast Centre. But where the atmosphere is, where it's all happening, is on the pit lane, which also serves as the dummy grid. All the cars are parked up at 45 degrees in echelon. Let's head to the front of the grid at Arjuna Kanker Party.
1: It is a warm day here, John, on this grid. Very different to last year for those that were here at the Daytona International Speedway. And like you say, a huge field of cars, a huge field of spectators as well, taking in this experience and enjoying the lovely weather. But once more on pole position, carrying on some momentum that we saw in 2025, it's McCombie McAleer Racing in their Ford Mustang GT4. Slight change to the driver lineup, and so I'm going to steal Robert Noaker for a quick chat. Robert, champion, two-time champion in Mustang Challenge, and a perfect season last year. But you step up now into Pilot Challenge alongside of Nate Cicero. It's a great place to start at the front. What do you think you can do here in the four-hour race we've got ahead of us?
2: Yeah, you know, it's obviously a long race, so a little different than what I'm used to the last 2 years with the 45-minute sprint races, but the overall dynamic's still the same. Even though it's a four-hour or the two-hour races, they're still sprint races for these cars, and Nate did a really good job getting it on pole for the start, and throughout practice and the roar, we've always been up front. So just trying to maximize where our car is a little weaker than the guys were around, so that we can be a little more flexible where we get our pace from. So the MMR guys have put in a lot of work to get this car where we're at, and looking forward to the race.
1: We really enjoyed having you for a one-off appearance at Indianapolis last year, and you came so close to that win, a few less laps in that race, and those rear tires may have held on. Is that going to be the defining thing that you're focused on, balancing that car through the course of the 4 hours?
2: Yeah, tires are always always a question for any car out there, and the Mustang has a little bit of a weakness on power down, keeping the rear tires. So especially around here, all the corners are low speed. You're having to really get that traction out of the corner, so it puts a lot of strain on the rear tires. So especially with the hotter temperature now, the higher track temp than we've seen the past week and a half. So I think everyone is kind of in a little bit of an unknown of what this is going to be like, but everyone will figure it out.
1: Thanks, Robert. I'm at the GS side of pit lane. Let's head over to the TCR side of pit lane, where a new voice to IMSA Radio, but one that you may have heard of across of other motorsports. It's Duncan Vincent joining myself at the start of this race.
3: Thank you, Arjuna. As we sit underneath the World Centre Racing sign in the pit lane, pole position for Celso Nieto, and I watch you taking in your fluids here. This is an important part of your day, the process of getting ready for this season opener in this intense heat that we have.
4: Yeah, for sure. Definitely a big change in the track condition. We've been testing in the roar, and the practices here have been pretty cold. So it's warmed up today, which is quite different, but we're from Brazil. It's what we're used to, running in the heat, so I think it can give us a little bit of an edge. Cooper's also very good on tire degradation, so excited for that, but starting up front, couldn't really ask for a better start to our season. Just had to thank everyone on Stallion Motorsports' first race and pole on debut. That's really an amazing stat for sure. As well as the whole Go Racing team. They've really supported us so much this season. And also the Baker Racing team. They're giving us a great help as well. Really excited for the race. Long 4 hours ahead.
3: Yeah, long 4 hours. And Do you see we're drafting Epic, or do you think there's going to be a little bit of cat and mouse out here?
4: Yeah, we'll see. The Hondas have a good straight line speed advantage. I think it's going to be very important to be smart in general with the straights and where we can defend and attack. But it's going to be a long race. I think so many things can happen with so many cars on track. It's really hard to get a direct direction of where everything is going to go.
3: Thank you very much for that one. That's the pole position man in TCR, Brazilian duo, Celso Neto. He's happy with that one. I've also got Rocco Pasquarella here, if I could just squeeze in and have a very quick word with Rocco Pasquarella. Sorry, I broke up an interview there. You're sitting in second place. You're under this intense seat. This is good. You've got a fast Honda underneath you. You must be excited.
2: Yeah, I mean, this Honda Civic Type R has been pretty fast. And TMR did a great job setting it up. Everyone on the team, absolutely amazing all week. So, end of the war on top and was able to come out here and qualify in P2. So, it should be a pretty good race. Be able to hand over a pretty good car to Tim Lewis Jr. And we'll go from there and see what result we get. So,
3: do you see it being a fairly straightforward start to this race and try and get yourself settled in? Because, you know, season opener is an important one. You've got to tick that box nice and early.
2: Yeah, it's a lot different for me coming from MX5 Cup where, you know, it's a 45-minute sprint race and you got to do everything you can to get up front. So, four-hour race is pretty long. A lot can happen in that. Pit stops are a big thing that's new as well. So, you know, just stay out of penalties, stay out of trouble. You know, run around up front. Should be a good day.
3: Thank you.
1: I made my way to the other side of the GS grid where Koch Copeland Motorsports will be starting at the tail end of the field. But this is a car that we saw some speed from last year as they took their first footsteps into Pilot Challenge competition. I'm here with Ford Koch. And Ford, what are you expecting as you charge away from the back? We saw this at VIR last year.
5: Yeah, so we've had a great We had a great preseason testing. We had the great roar, and we're really excited to show what we can do here in our Copeland Motorsports machine. We had a little mechanical issue in qualifying, expecting to be a little farther up, but as you said, we're going to continue what we did at VIR last year, try to make our way through the field. We got some good drivers. We got Jackson Bell, my full-time co-driver. Then we got Jack Hawksworth, who's a staple in the GTD Pro field. So really looking forward to see what we can do in this Toyota machinery.
1: Time to test my truth serum. What's the fuel window in the GT4 class here today?
5: I would say we're stretching anywhere from 40 to 50 minutes on average. So it's definitely a fuel game. So it definitely plays into it.
3: Brian here to Autosports. Well, the number 33 car, Bryson Morris. This is fabulous. Such a busy grid, such an energetically charged up grid. I mean, for a racing driver, you must be enjoying this as well.
6: Yeah, I mean, for the first race of the season, it's great to see so many people back here for the 2026 season, especially with the weather being nice. Yeah, a lot of people coming out. It's been nice to meet everyone.
3: We're hearing the GS cars can maybe go to 40 to 50 minutes for a pit window. Where does your fueling or pit window start for you guys?
6: I'd say we're similar, maybe a bit over 50. But we'll just have to see. It's a really high fuel burn track. So, yeah, I'd say around 50, which is pretty similar, which might cause some issues in pit lane. We'll see.
3: You've got a fast Honda in front of you and a fast Honda behind you, but the Hyundai does really pull well down the back straight here. You looked good in qualifying.
6: Yeah, Mason did a fabulous job getting us up to P3 here. Honestly, that was a bit more than we were expecting. So, yeah, super happy to start here on the inside row and, yeah, just kind of see what we can do in a long race.
3: Thank you.
6: Thanks.
1: I found Morgan Burkhardt, part of the CSM crew, that was fastest during the roar. Qualifying has put you back slightly, but Morgan, you and I caught up slightly earlier. You're feeling confident.
7: Oh, yeah. No, I think we've got a fantastic car for this week. We did a lot of work. It's a really, really productive roar. We learned a lot over the off season and just developing this car, developing the package. And I think all of those lessons that we learned throughout last year can be applied to this season. I think we're in a really, really good spot. 24th at this place doesn't really mean a whole lot. We got 4 hours to get back to the front. So as long as we can just stay cool for the first 3 hours and then run home.
1: All three of the drivers in this number two are on multi-year deals with CSM. How important is that for you guys to be able to work together and develop as a group?
7: That's huge. I mean, we come into every year not having to redevelop relationships with the drivers, and we can just start off on the right foot and then just keep building. And when we came here at Daytona this year, Gordon and I, we've had all of last year to get to know each other and have a really good relationship, and it felt like we picked up at Daytona right where we left off last year, and it just makes everything so much easier to just be able to jump in and go.
3: The MMG Honda Civic Type R, we've got Carl Whitmer here, the Canadian, and enjoying this heat, Carl. You're signing autographs, taking in the whole ambience of the grid.
8: Yeah, definitely enjoying the heat. We got minus 23 back home and a lot of snow, so I'll take this any day. Maybe a little beach session after or tomorrow morning, but excited to be here in Daytona again with IMSA. This series is, you know, to me, the best series in the world. So here with TCR, MMG, HRC, Yas with the Formula R Genuine Oil. Looking forward to it. Looking forward to a good result. It's going to be... fun.
3: We've got a good couple of Hondas near the sharp end. The Civic Type R does seem to work well in the banking and in the infield.
8: Yeah, it's a good car all around, right? Some cars have different strengths. Ours is pretty well-rounded. So, you know, our plan is to stick to the plan, three stops, ideally, maybe a fourth to jump a field. But we're not going to change rear tires. We're just going to go 4 hours on the same rears, just change fronts and hit our marks.
3: Good luck.
8: Thank you.
1: One final chat in GS with a very colourful Ibiza Farm Motorsports team who are entering a second year with the McLaren. Michael Cooper's joined me. And Michael, you guys won at this track last year. A couple of other wins along the way as well, but it was a kind of up and down season. Are you glad to be back here at Daytona and ready to roar once more?
5: Yeah, super happy to be back here at Daytona and racing at IMSA with this Ibiza Farm McLaren. We're going to give it everything we got today. It's going to be a tough scrap for us, but we're up for the challenge.
1: What's your fuel window?
5: Our fuel window? Oh, God. 40-something minutes. I don't know exactly what it is. We'll go to the light and then pretty much pit unless there's, you know, cautions or whatnot. So I let these guys handle that. I just drive the car and give them whatever information they ask for.
1: Thanks, Michael.
5: Yeah, thank you very much.
0: It is the countdown to green for the IMSA Michelin Pilot Challenge for the BMW M Endurance Challenge. Here at Daytona, Peter Mackay alongside. How good did that grid and that pit lane look? The guys picking their way through it. We've got the ability to watch them working through the binoculars. That's a big crowd down there.
9: I came here for the first time in 2020, and by rough calculation, I think that's pretty much the same size as the Rolex 24 grid from 2020 that we've got for the Michelin Pilot Challenge event. They're not far apart anyway. You couldn't have packed many more. I did see a big pack of 8 to 10 fans, all with the Turner Motorsport taco hats. Have you seen them?
0: Very good.
9: They're very good. So hello to you guys if you're listening. Love the style.
0: At IMSA Radio, if you want to get in touch. 51 cars entered, 16 in TCR and 35 in GS. And here is how they'll line up for this 4-hour endurance challenge. Deep breath, hind off. Here we go. Victor Gonzalez racing in the Cupra Leon. Franco Girolami will start at the back, having lost his pole time for bodywork repairs that were outside of homologation. Alex Rockwell on the inside of row number 8 for Rockwell Autosport Development in the Hyundai. Audi and RVA Graphics with Mark Brumman starting the number 31 car in 14th position with Riley Pegram alongside for Pegram Racing and the Honda Civic. Another Honda Civic one further forward. And Tyler Chambers and HART, the Honda Company outing, all on their own time for the 89 car. Cooper Leon alongside that, setting the Victor Gonzalez Racing Cars. We talk to Dr. Italian will start number 21 Spanish manufacturer car. Audi and the outside summary of row number 5, Sam for Pegram Racing. And then Dale Lander for Brian Herdo, Autosport. That is the number 98 car with Andre Castro. Row 4, Eduardo Gore Racing with Stallion, Cooper Leon. That is the number 55 car, bright orange as always. Kenny Reidman, Vega Racing, is the Audi RS3 LMS TCR to give it its full nomenclature. Teeth in, John. That's the number 56 car. Lance Bergstrom on the outside of TCR Rule 3 for Brian Hurd at Autosport and his teammate Preston Brown alongside him. That's 18 on the outside, 76 on the inside. MMG with their Honda Civic, LP Montour starting the number 93 car. Mason Felipe, we heard from him a moment or two ago, in the best place of the Brian Hurd at Autosport Hyundai's. Then it's Rocco Pasquarella on the outside of the front row KMW Motorsports with their Honda Civic and Stallion Motorsports with Celso Netto on pole position. Let's move into the 35 GS cars. In 35th position, Chris Miller for Unitronic JDC Miller Motorsport. And then on to the row in front, it's the Koch Copeland Motorsport Ford Koch driven number 23 Toyota Supra GR GT4. BMW alongside is Turner Motorsports Dylan McEwen, rather further back in the 95 car than they would have hoped. Ted Giovannis is the first from the back of the grid that we're talking about in the Bronze Cup, and we'll talk about a few more entries on that as well. Team JGM then, the 64 and 32nd position. in 31st position. That's Christopher Tasker for Alto Technic Racing, the BMW M4 GT4 Evo. On the outside of the 15th row, Scott Thompson for LAP Motorsports. Their Ford Mustang is the number 30. David Hampton has Circle H Racing and the Aston Martin Vantage alongside. Then on the next row forward, it's Ray Mason for Core Motorsport and the Ford Mustang GT4. Turner Motorsports' Vin Barletta has the BMW in 27th position. That's number 96 car. Roland Kreintz for Auto Technic Racing, the BMW, is in the 27th position. He shares that row with Ray Mason for Core Motorsports. Trevor Hill and Roland, Roland Kreintz and Trevor Hill share the 13th row for Outer Technic and Shopify Racing. Then it's Abitha Farm and Moise Uretsky on the outside of the 12th row. Matty Stewart for CSM Porsche on the inside. 11th row of the grid, Frank Depew, Rebel Rock Racing, Tom Collingwood, BGP Porsche alongside. Caio Chavez for Pan Am Motorsport is in 20th position on the 10th row of the grid outside. Alan Patton for Thunder Bunny in the number 66 BMW. Nicky Hayes, Random Vandals Racing, the Panda BMW 92 on the outside of the row ahead in 18th position, with Darren Law back in the IMSA competition. VRC Motorsports Group, the Porsche 718 GT4 RS. Great to have him back. 17th position. 8th row of the grid, ST Racing by Random Vandals. Samantha Tan will start the number 38 car with Mike Fitzpatrick, another one of the Bronze Cup drivers for 89X Motorsport and the Vantage alongside her in the number 8 car. 7th row of the grid, Vanisher Racing, Ben Schloss in the number 10. Aston Martin has Winwood Racing and Bryce Ward for company. The number 57, Mercedes-AMG, a little further back than that team were hoping for after qualifying. Stephen Cameron Racing's Ford Mustang GT4 with Sean Quinlan behind the wheel is in 12th position. That's the 19 car. Carbon with Purrigan, BMW M4 Steve Wetterau in the 37 car is in 11th position. Into the top 5 rows, which is the top 10, Hunter Yanni for Magisa Motorsports and the Ford Mustang number 4 has Kenny Murillo for Murillo Racing in the Mercedes AMG number 24 alongside him. Bob McAlin, great qualifying for Core Motorsport. The Ford Mustang GT4 at number 59 is in 8th position. And on the inside of that 4th row, it's Lucas Weisenberg, BSI Racing's Toyota GT4 Supra. Now it's the top 3 rows of the Michelin Pilot Challenge. And it's Hannah Grisham for Heart of Racing, Aston Martin in 6th position with the number 26 Aston Martin Vantage BMW Carbon. Sean McAllister alongside in 5th position with number 35 car. Top 40 TGM Paul Holton and the 46 Ford Mustang change of manufacture in TGM this year. Rapper Racing has their Toyota GR2 in 3rd position. Behind the wheel of the number 12 car. VPX outside the front row, Matthias Liest starts the number 7 Porsche 718 GTS and the Ford Mustang of Nate Cicero, the number 13 car of McCombe McAleer Racing, is on pole position. Sorry about a slight stumble in the middle of that. Completely lost the lines I was looking at on the screen in front of me. Let's immediately go down to the pits. The formalities are coming to an end now. Just under 5 minutes to the start your engines command. I say pits. It's actually pit road at the moment. And let's have an update on that change of pole position in the TCR class from Arjuna.
7: I had a quick word with Victor Gonzalez on the grid. And what we heard was this was something that goes back all the way to VIR last year, John. Remember, VGRT running in the lead of the race, but a bit of contact into turn one, and that damaged the side skirts of their Cupra. They replaced the part by using some foam glue. That car went on to run at both Indianapolis and Road Atlanta, but it was found to be an issue here at Daytona, and so therefore they have been sent to the back of the grid. Victor says he understands why the decision was made, and it's on his team now to fight their way back to the front of the field.
3: So we're standing here with Dennis Dupont in the beautiful sunshine. Now, one of the Brian Herta cars, you know, the Hyundais, there's a couple of you out there. In fact, there's four in total. Will there be any team driving? Will we see these cars hooking up at any point to form a freight train around here?
10: Well, we'll try to work together for sure at the beginning of the race. At the end, it's each his own. But for sure, the goal is always Hyundai first, then Brian Herta, and then our individual cars.
3: How's your feelings right now? I mean, the hairs on the back of my neck are standing up. What a way to start the season. What a crowd. How are you?
10: Yeah, no, it's great to be back. Super happy. The weather is amazing. So many fans. It looks like from the road that we have decent pace, so we are super excited.
3: Right, last word then. Can you win this?
10: We won last year, so we'll try to repeat that.
3: Best of luck.
10: Thank you.
0: I feel as if I was doing the last part of the very quick talking that they do at the end of any kind of financial information, that I should say past performance is no guarantee of future results on that. So just because you won the here last year doesn't mean you will again. Shay Holbrook, a very busy team principal with BSI, multiple entries in the Whelen Mazda MX-5 Cup, and of course on the grid here, Arjuna.
1: It's great to see a team step up into the IMSA Michelin Pilot Challenge. And Shay, I see this big smile on your face. What does it mean to you, the entire BSI team, to be here right now?
11: It means everything. You know, this is a home race for us. BSI Racing has been around for a long time through the grassroots ranks up into IMSA and the Mazda MX-5 Cup. We actually just came off a podium finish here. And to start our first GS race with Michelin Pilot is a dream come true in our Toyota Supra. These guys have done an amazing job at BSI Racing. Let's just get to the finish here. It's a four-hour race. It's long.
1: How busy has it been for you this weekend juggling all the programs?
11: Oh, I basically am running a 24-hour effort. That's what it feels like. Between Mazda MX-5 Cup and the Michelin Pilot GS program, it's a lot, but a big undertaking. But I love pressure as a privilege, and I'm just thrilled to be here and grateful for the opportunity.
1: Enjoy the pressure.
11: Thank you.
0: And 5 minutes to the command. Just hearing from race control that the number 17, Chris Miller Unitronic car, put to the back, of course, of qualifying. They will have to do a drive-through early on because they had to change the chassis on that car. Sounds bad, but in a four-hour race, and what do we know about Michelin Pilot Challenge, Peter Mackay? There is likely to possibly be a bit of argy-bargy at the sharp end of the race.
9: And there are some things that happen which are out with the greatest reaches of fiction. And that that very team had one of those such instances a couple of years ago where their Audi RS3 TCR car, it would not start, not just on race day, it couldn't start all week. They had they got an ECU flown in from Mexico. They picked it up on
0: from
9: race day
0: Cupra,
9: morning from a Cupra, yeah, which
0: they
9: worked
0: didn't
9: on the
0: even
9: Audi.
0: Know that it would work. They thought it might. But
9: it was the Hail Mary, and they got it started just at the last moment to make the grid, and they went on to win the race and the championship.
0: Yeah.
9: So, you know, I think it was AJ Allmendinger last night who said, the last time that we weren't on pole and he drove for them, they won the race. So, I mean, there's links everywhere. But JDC Miller, they know what it's like to come from the back to win. And they've had a couple of years now with that Porsche platform. So don't expect them to be down the bottom of the order for long.
0: We're about to get the command to start engines before that happens. Ray Mason is driving the Core Motorsports Ford Mustang, which will start in 28th position. And Duncan Vincent, I'm throwing this to you because this is a tribute to someone who is was one of yours, sadly, motorsport heroes. Tell us the story of the livery on the number 60 Ford Mustang GT4.
3: Absolutely, John. I mean, standing directly opposite it right now takes me back. I'm a NASCAR fan. I was a massive Greg Biffle fan. And we all know the story, tragic accident that happened to the Biffle family. But, you know, if you can be like Biff, as it says inside of that car, you will be a better person in life. And you know what's nice about it? As I stand and look across the number 24, another one of my NASCAR heroes, is looking right at that number 60 car.
0: Yeah, lovely tribute from the Ford family and Ford Racing family and indeed from Core Racing. And we pass our condolences and best wishes to the all of the Biffle family, friends and family all around motorsport, including many in this paddock here. So, Peter, 4 hours, pit stops are plenty. fairly easy, I would say, for the TCRs, because they can do, even round here, they can do an hour. Harder to do an hour because of the flat-out running, the full-time, full-throttle running here at Daytona. So the GS car's a little bit more of a strategic challenge for them.
9: And that's what makes Michelin Pilot Challenge so exciting, particularly when we come here for the BMW M Endurance Challenge at Daytona. And you can have the fastest car, but if the cars don't fall your way or if you don't get the strategy right, you won't be on victory lane in 4 hours' time. A couple of years ago, Kelly Moss Racing with Riley Dickinson at the wheel, they didn't seem to have the pace compared to the BMWs that day, but they were able to save a pit stop with huge fuel saving in the final stint and were able to pinch the win at the last moment. The drama of that final hour of that race, I'll never forget. I think we could see something similar today. The fuel mileage is always important here at Daytona.
0: Just making sure that everyone rolls off the lane from that echelon formation. Got about a dozen cars to go. Slightly recalcitrant Gore Racing bright orange Cupra, but no, it's rolling. Last four, last three, last two. Oh my goodness, a little bit of a stall there, I think, from the penultimate car on the grid. But they are all now rolling. It's a brilliant sight. We'll have a slightly split start. They'll be asked to form up into 2x2 formation in a moment. That's the end of our countdown to green for the IMSA Michelin Pilot Challenge. 4 hours to come in the BMW M Endurance Challenge here at Daytona, and it's live on IMSA Radio and IMSA TV.
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18: There's Argy Bargy. 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
18: Oh, door banging now on Link Speedway.
14: This isn't just the first race of the year. It's the first step en route to a championship and season's end.
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14: IMSA Michelin Pilot Challenge, Daytona. Let's race.
0: The 2026 Championship for the Pilot Challenge starts right here. Welcome to the Ford Racing Global Broadcast Center. We're just a little bit off the beach. If I stretch my neck a little bit and look off to the left-hand side, I can see the hotels on A1A, just on the far side of the Intercoastal Waterway. Beautiful day, barely a cloud in the sky. In the air, it's 75 Fahrenheit, 24 Celsius. On the track, 36 toasty Celsius for the Michelin tyres. That's just shy of 100 Fahrenheit, 97 Fahrenheit for this four-hour challenge. John Heitendorf and Peter Mackay in the booth overlooking, and I really mean overlooking, from where we are on the stripe, basically 3.5 miles of some of the most taxing, challenging, and a massive variety. High speed on the high banks, and then technical, nuanced infield. Just that inside part of the circuit, you cannot take that anything other than seriously, because that forms a really big part of the opportunity to pass here at Daytona. Peter Mackay, record grid here for the start of the season. We'll see most of these cars for the rest of the year. This is one of 2 4-hour races. It's become a tradition on Friday afternoon here in America, Friday evening racing in Europe, and we've got a huge crowd on the YouTube feed as well as on the IMSA Radio video platform as well for those of you outside the United States. What are you expecting?
9: Drama, excitement, all of that and real strategical intrigue. We're talking about it before we came up on air about how the 40-minute minimum driver time that we have to, that all the teams have to adhere to for their driver lineups, but also the 40 to 50-minute stint length, which, of course, doesn't quite divide up perfectly into 4 hours, does it? And it's very, very likely that we'll see at least one, maybe a couple of full-course cautions, which means that the teams on the pit wall are just as important as the teams driving the cars, because getting that conundrum drift right is often the secret to winning this four-hour encounter here at the BMW M Endurance Challenge at Daytona.
0: So I pick up some pit lane atmosphere. Arjuna Kankapardi, one of our full-time season voices on RSL and IMSA Radio. He was at the GS end of things. What's the storylines there?
1: So many, John. Our defending champions split up into different teams, with RS1 promoting themselves up to the IMSA WeatherTech Sports Car Championship. But let's talk strategy, because there's been a lot of talk about fuel, not so much about tires. And there is some questions about who's starting this race on their qualifying tires and who's elected to use a set of sticker Michelins. Why is this important, John? Because at the end of the race, if you start this race on stickers, you will end on scrubs. And we've talked about the Ford Mustang maybe having one weakness. It's tire management over the course of the stint, and therefore that choice of tire compound to open up the GS 4 hour race is going to be crucial.
0: Second voice for the first part of the race and for our countdown to green. Duncan Vincent enjoying his first visit to Daytona International Speedway and first time for us covering the pit lane for IMSA Radio. You were looking at the TCR. The big news there is that the pole sitter isn't the pole sitter.
3: No, the pole sitter isn't the pole sitter. That's exactly true, John. And that turned things up on their head just that little bit. I'm going to keep my eyes on that car that isn't pole, because remember, that stopped late in practice. Let's hope everything is okay.
0: That's the 77 that has inherited the pole position for Celso Netto, waiting for the BMW to pull into the pit lane, which it does now. The field is under control of Matthias Leitz and the VPX Porsche, Toyota, Ford, BMW, Aston, Toyota for the top six. Here they come. The green flag's in the air. 4 hours on the clock and we're racing for our Friday afternoon. Amen. It's the IMSA Michelin Pilot Challenge, BMW Endurance Challenge. Paul Sitter holds on to the lead through the first two corners as they transition from the slightly lower banking, albeit of the tri-oval, onto the infield. Here comes the TCR field to the green flag, slightly split field. And once again, the pole sitter holds on to that lead as the leading Mustang has opened up, what, 5, 6, 7, maybe 10 car lengths through the kink for the first time and to the western end of the infield.
9: Those Ford Mustangs have been strong all week long, and Nate Cicero making no hesitation at all in those early couple of sectors, using the grunt of that Coyote V8 to try and pull away early and try and get a safe position, try and control the race early on. But a huge stream of GS machinery flowing through turn 6 and 7 at the moment, with last year's winner, the Ibiza Farm McLaren, deep in the pack. Not a good qualifying for them yesterday, and they will be hoping to try and make their way closer to the front right now. But Cicero is pulling away from the Rafa Racing GR Supra. Then it's the first of the BMWs, who've been pretty quiet all week, it has to be said, and Sean McAllister for Carban with Pelican Racing, the 39 car, moving up into third position already. That's a fantastic start there for the BMW driver. Through the Le Mans chicane that they go. Got to take it nice and easy through there to start with, as the Michelin tires come up to temperature and pressure and into their optimum operating window. But with track temperature approaching 100 degrees Fahrenheit right now, they're going to have to look after those tires, as Arjuna mentioned.
0: At IMSA Radio, if you want to get in touch with us, clean first 3.56 miles. Welcome to you if you're joining us for this Fast Friday main event here at the track on 107.9 around the world on RS2, part of the Radio Show Limited network of channels. We got the video player on imsaradio.com as well. If you're outside the US, And you'll also, if you are outside the US, be able to watch on IMSA's official YouTube channel without any interruption. Already on the pit lane, we have a pit lane caller, and it's the
9: JVC
0: number seven
9: car.
0: Yeah, absolutely.
9: That's the drive-through, isn't
0: that
9: it?
0: That is the yes, that is the drive-through. Late notification of the chassis change. That's the JDC Miller car. I tell you, that slightly confused me there, because it's a slight change of livery.
9: It caught me out too. It's a complete change of livery. It used to be yellow and black.
0: Correct.
9: A similar theme to their 963 that they run in IMSA WeatherTech, but total change, white, red and black.
0: I mean, I'm never going to turn my nose up at a red, white and black car, to be honest. But, yeah, that's a big change for that team. Got the car to the grid, but unfortunately, it was the paperwork that has caught them out there. So Nate Cicero then leading out for the Ford team, as that number 17 has a bit of catch-up to do. Macumbi Macalea Racing Ford by nearly 0.4 of a second. That's the new chassis. Ah, now, does that mean that if they've changed the chassis, is that actually not their car, and that's why it's not in their colours? Because that's in the VRS colours, isn't it?
9: Yeah.
0: That must be the VRS's spare car. That's why.
9: That makes sense.
0: That makes a heck of a more sense.
9: Yeah,
0: yes.
9: Yeah, okay. That was what threw us off there. I had quite a few white, red, and black Porsches in the past. RS1 won with a white, red, and black Porsche. But here comes Varun Choksi for the lead on his Michelin Pilot Challenge debut, don't forget, in the GR Supra at turn one, trying to go around the outside of the big Mustang number 13. Can't quite do it. And that's actually just opened up an opportunity now for the 39 of Sean McAllister in the Carban BMW. Always a threat, that car, and now all over the back of the Supra as they head through the International Horseshoe for the second time of asking. But the Mustang now, Cicero pulling away, it's got great grunt out the corners.
0: Yeah, this GT4 version of the GR Supra, as we have to call it. We know we're going to get a GR GT3 next year, as Toyota have embarked on a global rebrand brand for all of their racing programs. Toyota Racing for the World Endurance Championship hybrids, and then pretty much everything else will come under the GR brand, which will be their performance brand, much as Seat, Bugatti, Cupra as a separate brand from just their sportier models. Well, you can also look at AMG, I suppose, for Mercedes, the BMW M brand as well. Well, that's going to be GR for everything Toyota, Lexus, sporty, including the streetcars as well. Side by side on the high banks, coming down into the braking area, a bit further back in the field. It's two Porsches. Who's the last of the late breakers? Well, that was Matty Stewart making up a position there in the number two for CSM Racing. Trevor Hill in the Shopify Racing car sitting in behind. This is a drafter's paradise. Whether it's the Mazdas that we had this morning, if you haven't seen that, by the way, put yourself about 45, 50 minutes aside. I will have no spoilers. We've had two races. Put yourself an hour and a half aside and sit down and watch that on the YouTube archive. But these cars move a decent amount of air, Peter, and that means, as that's a big late drive from the Shopify car. I mean, I had one of the Turner BMWs going wide there. That was the 96 car, wasn't it? The yellow and black car, and straight off for Maddie Stewart. Now, is there damage on that car that's caused her to pull off? She'll have to get back on in the shortcut. That's the motorcycle part of the eastern end of the infield. Oh, no, she's okay.
9: Looks like there's a bit of damage to the front right of the car.
0: Well, that's what I thought. There was a touch.
9: This is Maddie Stewart's debut in the series. Oh, gets nerfed out by Trevor Hill. But strangely, the contact was on the left-hand side, but it's like the front bumper, so it's got dislodged slightly at the right-hand side. So
0: I was worried about steering arm, potential steering arm damage. There was quite significant side-to-side contact there on the left-hand side of Madeline's car. I think she's got away with that.
20: we have a quite a privileged position here for many reasons in the Ford Racing Global Broadcast Centre. One is the view. It's like looking at the world's biggest slot car track out of the window here. But also, we're next door to race control. And there, that is being replayed back and forth and being reviewed as we speak.
0: Yeah. We don't take that for granted, because we're in a very, as Peter says, privileged position to be able to be here and see that. So Madeline needs to gather her thoughts, which she's doing very nicely. She's put a good lap together, coming under pressure slightly now from Roland Kreintz in the Autotechnic BMW, the number 27 car. She is, this is a long race, and her job is to get to the pit stop. Now, let's just keep an eye on this at the moment. The small, the 718 Cayman looks compared to that BMW coming around the high side into turn one, but that's not going to go through. That, by the way, is the battle for 27th and 28th position. Let's head further up the field. Second place, Paul Holton for Team TGM, and their second car a little bit further down. TGM is where we find Arjuna Kankapardi.
21: And I'm with Paul's teammate Matt Plum, who comes into 2026 tied with Billy Johnson for the most wins in IMSA Michelin Pilot Challenge. But the big change is a brand new car, and it's been a couple of years where you've been jumping across the manufacturers. Matt, how are you loving the Mustang life here at Daytona?
22: Wow, it's an amazing car. Ted Giovannis, when he made the decision to change, you know, I'm an F-150 driver, so I have some loyalty to the brand. And it's been spectacular. You know, we've just got it, had a couple test days to kind of sort things out. We're still working on it. We've got a great engineer with Brian Ma, who's helping kind of sort out all the little things we need to sort out. But it's amazing. And, you know, what company sends their CEO down to pit to the grid to wish us luck? That just gives me motivation and gives me a lot of pride in an American brand.
21: I love to hear that. Jim's that involved, but you talk about the motivation coming into the season tied with Billy for the most wins. I've got to assume that gives you some motivation as well.
22: Yeah, I'm not a young man anymore. I've been doing this for a long time. I've seen IMSA through all different configurations. It's never been so strong as it is with, you know, John Doonan at the helm. Billy, I'm going to get that guy. We've been competing against each other for a long time. I have a lot of respect for him. He's a great driver, but still want to beat him.
21: Thank you.
22: Thank you.
20: All the more reason to beat him. If he's good and you beat him, it means you're good, doesn't it?
0: Oh, and you know, has been the gold standard for the Blue Oval. Let's be absolutely honest about that. As Nate Cicero continues to lead 1.8 seconds at the front of the field. This is a nice, clean start, other than that slight contact that we saw earlier on, and that incident still under review. And as I say that, Mike Fitzpatrick for 89X Motorsport Vantage, who was either leading or second in the Bronze Cup, he was battling with Darren Law, and they were side by side. And I think that car's slowed down at turn three, so just at the back of the pit lane.
20: And got back going again.
0: Has he got back going again?
20: Yes,
0: he has.
20: Timing information, yes. So okay. That's good.
0: So he stayed green.
20: But that might... The problem is, though, that'll probably chuck him behind all the TCRs or within the TCR cars, which then will really slow the pace down. So the thing is, the front-running TCR machines often find themselves melding with the back of the GS fielders, because the lap 10 delta is massive between them. And fastest lap of the race so far in GS is actually... Dylan McAvern in 20th position at the moment, a 154.8, the best lap for our leader in TCR, which is Mason Filippi in the Hyundai, so he's got past the pole sitter, is a 159.2. So there isn't a great deal of difference between even the fastest GS, but then when you compare some of the cars running lower down in GS, it's pretty much the same lap time to the front runners in TCR. So traffic management, very important here in Michelin Pilot Challenge.
0: So Mason Filippi did nip past Chetho Neto and Rocco Pasquarella to leapfrog them into the lead. LP Monto for Honda in fourth place in the number 93 car. Lance Bergstein then in fifth and sixth. Preston Brown as the Brian Herta Autosport with Kerb Agajanian Elantras begin to work their way forward. But what about this? From the back of the grid, Franco Girolami is up to, let me see, seventh position from the back of the grid. That car had pace in qualifying and clearly has pace in the race.
20: Only 3.7 seconds off the leader already as the Hondas are trying to sort it out. The 93 of LP Montour from Montreal Motorsport having a lunge as, oh no, spin. Oh, it gets, if it doesn't rain, it pours. Spin for the JDC Miller Porsche, which is already on the recovery drive. Nico Plotchinek goes for a spin, unfortunately, at turn 7. That's coming out onto the banking. That's a very common place to lose it because you've got quite a lot of steering lock in. You ask for the power and the car says, oh, are you sure? And it's very, very easy to lose it through there. But Montour did get through, so that was the move for third position in TCR.
0: That incident early doors between Madeline Stewart and Trevor Hill has been ruled incidental contact. No further action from race control. They took their time. They were winding back three or four different versions of that.

0: who's with Arjuna.
1: Carl Whitmer, LP Montour, came so close to the championship last year. A technical issue at Road Atlanta took them out of contention. But Carl smiles on your LP and your third driver's face as we got underway. How are you feeling back here, rejuvenated with the Montreal Motorsports Group?
2: Yeah, we feel really good. I mean, we had a really good second half of the season last year, so the important thing is to build momentum, especially for a program this young. But I can't thank HRC, Yas, and MMG enough. The car is running so cold right now, which is a good problem, and we've never had it before, and that's because of that Honda HRC Formula R genuine Honda oil, so it's been really good. We're going to hit our marks, and for the fans, hey, we're going to go same rear tires the whole race. We're hoping for three stops, maybe a fourth on a joker to try and jump, but yeah, we're just going to put our heads down and try and get a good result.
1: Thanks, Carl.
2: Thank you.
0: What a run this has been so far by the great number 77, Stallion Motorsports with Go Racing. Now into second position for that number 99. That is an extraordinary run from the back of the grid. Sorry, make that fifth position for Franco Girolami. The 77 is Celso Netto in second place. But they've got the leaders in sight. Just a little bit of a gap between the first two and everyone else. Down the inside into turn six for that grey VGRT car. And Girolami goes by and takes that position from Rocco Pasquarella. No mean feat, because Rocco's been driving very well this week.
3: Driving superbly, but then you're right, the man on the move is Franco Girolami, a twice TCR Europe champion, so knows this formula inside and out, and he is showing the aggression that's so typical of a touring car driver. And the Cupra, I mean, we've talked about this during practice. There was only one of the car. It made its IMSA debut as a brand last year at Daytona. And it was almost like a little bit of an oddity, a little bit like the Alfa Romeo was. And now there's several of them, and they are quick. I mean, it is a car that's very popular in Europe, particularly in the UK, actually, a very competitive machine. And Girolami is driving the wheels off it now, and he's right underneath the rear wing of the third-placed car, which is the Honda Civic of LP Montour.
0: Cupra, originally a sporty version of a Seat, itself part of the VAG empire, sharing platforms with Audi RS3, VW Golf, and some of their smaller mid-size SUVs, spun off into its own brand and now has some unique platforms to play with as well. And they have got back the five-cylinder engine as well. Brought back the five-cylinder engine that we loved so much from the Audi Quattro days. That's third place now in what looked to be a very easy manoeuvre. Now, what we don't know, of course, is how much everybody else is saving. But that is Cupra ahead of Honda and third place from the back of the grid for Girolami. Now, Girolami might not be a name that you guys here in the States know, but he's a very accomplished TCR racer, as Peter has been saying. And he knows this car, even if he doesn't know the circuit.
3: He's figured it out pretty quick, hasn't he? Yeah, and the thing is, touring cars are, they're such fickle beasts, and you need to know the tricks to get the best out of them. But I think that was smart, though, from the number 93 of LP Montour. He left the door wide open at the International Horseshoe, and it's not his fight right now. Clearly, Girolami is the quickest car on the circuit by a good distance, and you can lose yourself more time by trying to defend a place that you might ultimately lose anyway. Franco Girolami, 14 places gained, but would you believe he's not actually the biggest mover of the race? That's in GS. Dylan McAvern has jumped 16 places in his Turner BMW. Remarkable. Nate Cicero leads, though, by 2.5 seconds from his fellow Ford driver Paul Holton on the debut for Team TGM with their Mustang. Of course, a team that are so well known to this paddock and multiple champions, but moving from Aston Martin, who they were with for years, and switching to Ford. Now, problem though for JDC Miller, because they're going to lose the lead lap here, and yes, they have. They're now off the lead lap. So JDC Miller, after that drive through and then the spin, they are now off the lead lap. That's not good with still 3 hours and 41 minutes to go.
0: A couple of questions on at IMSA Radio about how the Cupra is running here, as it's not yet sold here in the US. It was meant to be launched here last year. Those plans were put on pause because of the general economic and trading considerably.

0: celebrations of Global Automotive. The VAG had gone an awful long way down the line, and they were ready to push the button on that. And under that auspices, IMSA accepted at this time last year the Cupra in ahead of a late 2025 launch of the brand in the US. We await that when the conditions have settled just a little bit. I think it's probably the easiest thing for me to say without getting anybody into too much trouble.
1: Very delicate, yeah.
0: Thank you. 2.7 seconds at the head of the field. Mustang from Toyota GR. And the further down the field, it is Mustang battling BMW.
1: Antonini on the move.
0: Yeah, that's a fifth the number and four on down. Mustang. Yeah.
1: Yeah, really good start for him for the 2020 US F4 champion. He's the youngest driver to take that title at the time, but he's moved up, just gone past John McAllister. So McAllister early on, he got up to third position. Mm-hmm. Now he's back in sixth. So the BMW quick on that opening phase, but just fading back a touch now as some others force their way forward.
0: I think we've moved into a bit of a holding pattern here, which I'm very pleased about. It can be sometimes a little bit like letting fireworks off at the start of a Michelin Pilot Challenge race. Perhaps the four-hour nature of the BMW M Endurance Challenge is just playing on people's minds. Time to make time up, but also that you don't want to give away a good position at the moment. So now what they are looking for is drive time. We, as Peter said,
1: 40 minutes. Yeah.
0: 40 minutes.
1: That's critical, because in this championship, you have, for the full season cars, you'll have two drivers sharing the car. But for the longer races, some teams decide to bring a third driver in. And we've got some really impressive third drivers who have been brought into the mix. Drivers like Darren Law, like Andrew Davis, guys with so much experience in sports car racing in North America and various other places too. But there are a lot of drivers in the mix who don't make their prime living from motor racing. They have successful businesses, and they come here to win, but they come here for enjoyment as well. So they will try and do their minimum of 40 minutes and no more, and try and get the professional driver that they're sharing with in most cases to get in there and maximize their time in the car. Yeah. So that's often could be quite a big lap time delta between the full professionals and the others. So that is a part of the strategy of Michelin Pilot Challenge. So it makes it so fun to watch.
0: You know, when I said we were in a holding mode, Peter?
1: No, that's gone out the window.
0: Yeah, do you want to just scratch that comment?
1: Edit that out.
0: Yeah. This is the battle for 4th, 5th, 6th, 7th, 8th, 9th. And I think Hannah Grisham is just off the back of that at the moment. Matthias Liest battling in there as well. So Team TGM, that's the number 4 car, 5th. Sorry, that's the Medusa car.
1: No.
0: Oh, no, this is the BMW Autotechnic car for Chris Tasker. The number 25 machine struggles over the curb. Didn't get it high-centred, though. No. Go backwards. Is he going to get it off the edge of the circuit there? He does. That's turn one into turn two. Do you know what? There's no damage.
1: Has he got an X-Drive BMW
0: M4S? He must have. Comes through turn one. Starts to lose it. I've got it. I don't have it. As through goes the Mustang behind him, the number 30 car. For Scott Thompson. Oh, there must have been a moment there when he said, no, I'll just feather the throttle, I'll be fine. Now, we've all done that on all of the simulations and the platform games. How many times you've done that and not hit that inside wall? He has absolutely looked in, put the lottery on this weekend. His problem now is he gets eaten up as he's trying to clean off the tyres in that machine. No, the technique number 25 car is getting eaten up by the front wheel drive cars, because they absolutely love the twisties on the infield.
1: And it'll come back on the back straight, because the GT4s have got, they're quite slippery, they've not got too much aero, and they've got good
0: Sorry.
1: Power. Oh, Chau Chavez problem, number 54 Pan Am Toyota.
0: Right front puncture?
1: I think it could be damage to the tyre.
0: Yeah, right front puncture. I thought he was coming into the pit lane for a moment. I could see so much of the tarmac. Now, I know that the paving of that former grassed area gets a little bit of a hard time by the purists, but it does give drivers the opportunity to stay well off the racing line if they have had a problem on one of the fastest parts of the course. And Caio Chaves will bring that car around, but he's losing time in that Toyota. Also hearing...
1: Oh, a damaged tyre for the number 25 of Christopher Tasca. Now, that is the car that ended, that had that spin at turn one. Now, was the tyre going down and then had the spin, or did the tyre get damaged when he maybe just nudged onto the grass?
0: If it is the right rear, that could have caused that slide, couldn't it? Because you're leaning on that massively coming off the banking.
1: Sean McAllister's back in the groove again. He's just made a great manoeuvre up the inside of Matthias Liest. In fact, there were three wide, McAllister, Liest and Choksi, Porsche, BMW and Toyota in there. And McAllister was just the latest on the brakes, used the grunt of the BMW, leaned up the inside into the Le Mans chicane, and he moves back up into third position. And that just gives Paul Holton a little bit of a reprieve in second position. But our race leader, Nate Cicero, he's 4.5 seconds down the road all of a sudden. He's gone.
0: Confirmed front left puncture from Neil Cole down in the pit lane, who joins the broadcast. Good afternoon, Neil. Hear more from him when we get some drivers who get out the car after the first of the pit stops. So that must have been just dragging that off as he went over the curb for Chris Tasca.
1: Could have been. Yeah, and the inside of the curb can be quite sharp in places, and it's easy to damage the tyre there. Paul Holton hanging on well in second, but the big train behind him, led by Sean McAllister in third place. Then it's Matthias Liest, the former IndyCar driver, in the number 7 Porsche GT4 RS for VPX Racing. Liest, of course, won the British Formula 3 Championship, but a little bit of damage, unfortunately, for the RAFA Toyota GR Super number 12. Doesn't appear to be holding back too much, but race control may not like that. That bit of rear bodywork on the right-hand side of the car flapping about for Varun Choksi. I think they may well have to ask that car to come in, because if it detaches at high speed, that's not... And, well, just as I say that, race control, off it pops, car 12, mechanical black flag, which means you have to come in and get that repaired immediately.
0: Now, I would say that means he's got to come in at the next possible opportunity, so he'll see it and be being told it now and past the line. If the team, how far are we into this? Not far enough, half an hour in. You know, I'd bring him in straight away.
1: Well, the good,
0: I'd bring him straight away and top his fuel off as well.
1: You're thinking about the 40-minute minimum yeah. driver time. I was thinking the same. But they are only a two-driver lineup with Kiko Porto. So
0: yeah.
1: it might be that they've got to do more than one stint anyway. So not a disaster, I don't think.
0: I'd bring him in. I'd fuel him.
1: Yep.
0: I'd put a new set of Michelin Pilot tyres on, and I'd send him. And then he's half an hour off strategy with everybody else. And then you wait to see if the race comes back to you.
1: Into the pits then comes the RAF Toyota.
0: I think that's smart. You don't risk the RAF of race control and giving you a penalty. Pulls in at his pit stop. And, yeah, they're fueling it. And they are offering tyres, at least right side tyres. That, I think that's a great strategical manoeuvre.
1: And you've got to think quick. I mean, that was half a lap they had there, really.
0: Yeah, barely. Yeah, good point. And there's a couple of IMSA officials down there making sure that whatever they do to the car is safe when it goes back out. The choice is to tape that rear back on or to send it out. They've got the PSA number 25 car ahead for Chris Tasca in the pit lane. That's still been worked on, the Autotechnic car.
1: And if it doesn't rain, it pours. That car has just received a drive-through penalty for improper attire while fueling. Oh. So the team weren't ready. So the officials have been kept busy at that bottom end of the pit lane, or a pit out, if you prefer.
0: Now the muscles required to pull half of the rear valance, and the IMSA official said you can't leave the rest of it hanging. You're going to have to tape it back on, or take the whole thing off. So that is costing more time here. They're going to fall off the lead lap.
1: think so, because the race leader, Nate Cicero, is just coming into the tri-oval now. So, yep, that will be a loss of lap then for the Rafa Toyota. That's such a pity, because it would appear that they've been hit from the back, and that's what's detached the bumper, you would think. Potentially maybe coming over a car, but this would be the other reason. But that's such a pity, because they were right there in the mix. But if we've seen one fight back in Michelin Pilot Challenge in the past, we've seen 100 of them. This is a race series where you can't ever write anyone off. Turner Motorsport, though, I mean, remarkable from Dylan McIvern in the number 95, gained 20 positions right from the back of the pack, moving his way all the time towards the front. I mean, could we see a last to first? Wouldn't write, like I say, don't write anything off here.
0: Peter McKay, John Hainoff in the Ford Racing Global Broadcast Centre. Friday afternoon, 15 minutes past 2 o'clock. That puts it at a quarter past 7 in the UK, quarter past 8 in Central Europe. Hello to you all, whether listening or watching. Thank you very much indeed for choosing to spend some of your Friday evening with us. Hello to Jerry Z, who's in NASCAR Turn 4, got his camera out, getting some very arty shots through the chain link fence. At IMSA Radio brings you straight into the Global Broadcast Centre.
1: Sporting an IMSA move over a cap as well.
0: Yes, that seems to be one of the caps of choice this weekend. I've seen a few of them around the ground.
1: Worn by none other than the fashion icon that is Arjuna Kankapati.
0: Well, that's what I meant, obviously. He doesn't follow fashion, he sets it. Half an hour gone then, and it's McCombe McAleer Racing leading the motor race. Just completed 16 laps, nearly 6 seconds to the good from VPX. So Nate Cicero leads Matthias Lees, leads Paul Holton by about a second for Team TGM's Ford Mustang. I nearly said their previous manufacturer there. Just got the opposite look on in time. Then Sean McAllister for Carbon, who are still BMW. Matusa Motorsport for Ford Mustang. That's Hunter Yani in the number 4 car. Carbon's second car, Steve Wetter, out in the number 37 machine. And then the top 10, BSI Toyota GR Supra with Lucas Weisenberg. Hannah Grisham started in 6th, holding on to 8th after a bit of bumping and barging earlier on. The Aston Martin of Heart of Racing team then number 26 ahead of Bob McAlean for Core Motorsports Ford, and McKenny Murillo in 10th. Darren Law, by the way, is the best of the Bronze Cup runners. In TCR, Mason Felipe for Hyundai from two Cupras, Stallion with Gore and Victor Gonzalez Racing. So that's 33, 77 and 99. It seems you have to have repeated numbers in TCR to be in podium positions at the moment. Then the MMG Honda, similar manufacturer of KMW, and those cars all within 4 seconds as we've completed 33 minutes. I'm already thinking that Franco Girolami is staking his claim in TCR for the Michelin moment of the race, because his car is pristine. He has got nowhere near touching anybody.
1: Well, I've seen him touch one or two. Did you? Yeah.
0: Was there a little bit?
1: That's the skill of a good touring car driver to be able to get away with things like that.
0: Right, but, okay.
1: He's been getting in there. Anna Grisham now under pressure, though, for 8th position in her Aston Martin, as here comes the number 59 Ford Mustang of Bob McAlean, former Michelin Pilot race winner, goes past on the tri-oval, hits the brakes, but Anna Grisham tries to just break that a little bit later, but no, unfortunately it's behind the wall for the number 25 Autotechnic BMW that had a little clip with the wall a few laps ago. But Matthias Liest has moved past Paul Holton, as has Sean McAllister. So Holton, who was hanging on to second position in the TGM Ford, is now just starting to lose a little bit of momentum, and Matthias Liest is starting to clip that gap sector by sector to Nate Cicero in the lead. So Liest, the former IndyCar driver, British F3 champion of the past, driving very, very well in that Porsche, and now that he's got a bit of clean air, he's able to unleash the pace a bit better.
0: Battling for 10th position, to legendary names in IMSA racing, Kenny Murillo and Darren Law.
1: Former overall winner Darren Law with the Brumos team in 2009, along with David Donoghue, who's next door to us. He's in race control.
0: Yeah, I saw that. And the bright orange Murillo Racing AMG, mostly white, number 91 Porsche of Darren Law, VRC Motorsports Group. The difference in the sound of that big twin turbocharged V8 and the 4-litre flat 6 of the Cayman 718. The variety in this class is brilliant. Oh, that's a really good run out of the Le Mans chicane by Darren Lloyd, right under the rear wing of that bright orange and black AMG. He's closing. He doesn't want to hit the back of it too hard. He'll be close, but there's radiators, intercoolers at the front of that Porsche on either side, and a oil cooler right in the middle as well. Goes to the high side, might get a little more of a draft from Hannah Gresham's car as well, but he can't hold on to the bigger capacity front engine cars. Is the Cayman a little more nimble as Hannah runs a little wide in turns one and two, and Murillo and Law go through. So Hannah Gresham just losing a couple of three positions in the last few laps. And Bryce Ward joining the party as well in the Tekemet number 57. Bryce, father of Russell Ward, formed Wynn Ward Racing to further their racing ambitions. And it has become...
1: It's true to the name anyway. They've done quite a lot of winning in the last few years, haven't they?
0: And expanded out of the American continent as well and into Europe. They're AMG's participant in DTM. They'll be running Max Verstappen in the Nürburgring long distance series, the Langstrecker series, and the plan is to run him at the ADAC 24 hours of the Nürburgring as well. And you have got to think, Peter, you're not going to get the nod from AMG or indeed Mr. Verstappen if they don't think that you can run the car decently. Great dive down the inside by Darren Law. Last of the lead breakers, Kenny Murillo goes, all right, Darren, calm down. I'll cut down the inside. Leaves it. Hannah Grisham joins the party again. Tries to go to the high side. We'll sit in behind the smaller Porsche. Here comes Bryce Ward. Is that Bryce Ward behind them?
1: Yes, it is.
0: Yes, it is.
1: Big Texas flag on the roof.
0: Of course it is. It's where they are based. Bryce of South African origin still has his lovely twang. Super bloke. Loves his race. Full course yellow. This is debris on the start finish line. So somebody's dropped. Is that it down there? Let me have a look. No, that's something on the fence. Can't see anything.
1: And this could be perfect timing for those who want to hit their 40 minute minimum driver time, because at the moment the time is the stint times are just heading up to 37 minutes.
0: Yeah, that's right.
1: So you're it's a small piece, but it's a very fast part of the racetrack.
0: You can't leave that out there.
1: No, several pieces.
0: There, Peter, that's excellent call from race control.
1: But this is perfect for team strategy, because by the time everybody's been bunched up and the pits open, it's very, very likely that 40-minute minimum driver time has elapsed, so teams could make a driver change and the driver getting out actually needn't drive again. It puts the onus on the other drivers, but we've seen that many, many times before. So, you know, for example, Samantha Tan Racing, number 38, they've got Bill Oberlin waiting. If they wanted to, they could put him in for 3 hours and 20 minutes. You know, for Rebel Rock Racing, Frank Depew, 40 minutes, they could bring, they've got Robin Liddell and Andrew Davis. Thomas Collingwood, who's in the 83 BGB Porsche right now, they've got Jan Halen and Spencer Pompelli waiting. So this is the strategical cards. All the teams have got a slightly different deck in front of them, and it's now how they play them. But this is a very well-timed full course yellow for those teams.
0: Pass around is going on. These are the cars that have got in between the safety car and their class leader. Hello to Got the Magnet, who's enjoying the broadcast from high above the first corner down onto the infield, 107.9 FM, as well as the very efficient PA system here. And out of thermal, hello to Kevin Brink, who is tuned in, and to Carol in Monterey as well, at IMSA Radio if you want to get in touch. Sound of a Hyundai four-cylinder engine there, and that's the leader, Mason Filippi.
1: That you get from the turbo.
0: Yeah.
1: It's a
0: the chirping wastegate. Drove quite a hefty turboed Porsche recently, and they've got away. They have no wastegate on the car. It's one of the new...
1: The hybrid.
0: The new T-Hybrid.
1: What did you think?
0: Listen to my real-world road
1: test.
0: Okay,
1: there you go. That's a good answer.
0: It was a GTS, so I have a direct comparison. No manual would rule it out for me, because the hybrid's in the gearbox bell housing. You can't have a manual for it.
1: The pace car that we have in this race, BMW M Endurance Challenge, it's, of course, a BMW, but it is an M3 saloon in a beautiful kind of dark... Oh, it's a kind of icy blue clear glass as well.
0: Clear glass.
1: I like clear glass. Yeah, an M3. I wonder if I can persuade Mrs. Mackay that we need one of those.
0: You need the touring. You need an M5 touring, maybe.
1: Yeah, one of those would be good, wouldn't it?
0: Yeah. Or an M3 touring.
1: Yeah, M3. I think I'd prefer the M3 touring.
0: Big car. That opal green metallic that was the launch colour.
1: Isle of Man green.
0: Yeah. The responsible adult took a real shine to that. I've been throwing out the hints to BMW UK, but as yet they've not been taken up.
1: It's like a dartboard. You'll hit the triple 20 eventually.
0: Indeed so. Peter,
1: yes.
0: We've gone past 40 minutes.
1: There you go.
0: So anybody who hasn't been down the pit lane, because pit lane doesn't count in your driver time, their driver time is up. Hello to Daniel Pitty. Tuned in for the first time from London. Blurfiend says that new 992, he is a Porsche technician, and it sounds so good when it starts up cold, thunderous growl when doing its initial heat up, and it spins up straight away, which is really interesting. I agree with the startup. It sounds like a World War II fighter. It really does, Blur. Welcome to Daytona. I know you're on the ground. Dave Alcott tuned in as well. Hello, Dave.
1: The piece of debris came off the back of the Rafa Toyota.
0: Ah.
1: Which makes sense.
0: Yeah.
1: There have been some damage to the back of that car, and that's exactly why it was called in, to rectify it.
0: Yeah.
1: Also, hearing that the Murillo AMG behind the pace car actually slowed up almost completely, and then has managed to get back into the GS train, but has lost 5 or 6 positions in doing so. So, wonder what was going on there for the Murillo team. Back to 11th now for Kenny Murillo in the number 24. So this is really opening the strategical window. 3 hours and 17 minutes to go. The minimum driver time for all of the starting drivers is now complete. So they have the option to sit that driver out for the rest of the race, or indeed they can put them in as many times later on as they want. But the minimum driving time, as far as the regulations are concerned, is complete for the drivers that are in the cars right now.
0: Well, before they come into the pit lane, chance to say hello to some more international viewers and listeners. Paul in Switzerland, Hop Suisse from Zurich. He will be projecting the entire 24 hours on his wall over the weekend. Don't forget, if you're outside the US, use either the YouTube feed from IMSA or indeed the player at imsaradio.com. Now, this is a story, because the P1 Motor Club sponsored number 24 car that was doing great guns is pulling off for Kenny Murillo as the leaders come into the pit lane. Let's take some pit stop action. First from the GSs down in the pit lane. Okay.
1: new tires going on for the Ford Mustang number 13. The race-leading car, Nate Cicero, great opening stint for him, really impressive. And they're going to do a driver change in there as well for that number 13 car. And that will put double Ford Mustang Dark Horse champion Robert Noaker at the wheel. And we know on the Radio Show Limited network of channels just how impressive that young man is.
0: Five lug nuts on each of the wheels. All of these GS cars will get four new Michelin Pilot tyres. Kenny Murillo went behind the wall, but I think he's actually come back out again. And is trying to get back round. This is terrible for him. I mean, kind of run out of fuel, surely, unless they short filled the car. GS coming in first. Turner waiting for the fuel. Dylan McAvern and Luke Mars sharing the number 95 car. The fuel should always be the determining factor. It is tight in the pit lane, and you can't fuel until you've got the car off the sliding jacks or the dolly jacks. Now it goes in for Core Motorsports and the number 60. That's the Greg Biffle tribute livery on that car. Now we are under full course yellow, so there's a slightly less imperative in terms of getting this done, because they're not going to lose a lap. But they will be losing track position if you don't get it right. Maybe just one or two.
1: Such a pressure on the pit crew, because, you know, in the IMSA WeatherTech Championship, the GT3, GTP, LMP2 cars, it's one single middle lug nut, bang, and you put it in, turn the gun, and off it goes. Whereas using all those individual lug nuts, it's so easy to make a mistake. So the team and the crew, they've got to work really, really accurately to make sure that they get those pit stops right. Off goes that number 60 Ford Mustang back into the race. So that will shuffle the deck. And then, of course, the TCRs, they come down for their pit work in a moment's time.
0: Hello to Daily Sports Car founder and original editor Malcolm Cracknell. Glad to hear you're feeling much better. Listening and watching at home. Well, you've got the technology cranked up, crackers. Good to know that you're tuned in. Let's take some interviews from down in the pit lane. Not the opening, well, certainly the end of the opening that they hope for Kenny Murillo and that bright orange AMG. Here's Neil Cole.
2: So I've just had Kenny lined up and he's run now to speak to the crew chief. They did a driver change. Kenny, can you tell us what happened? It looked like under the safety car you went the other side of the wall. What's going on?
3: Yeah, just lost power all of a sudden. The power cycling helped, so hopefully it's all cleared up now that Aurora's in. I know that she's going to give it her all. And it's unfortunate because the Murillo Racing guys did a really great job with the P1 Motor Club car. And yeah, it's a real shame.
2: You do look disappointed, because it was going, that first stint seemed to be going well.
3: Yeah, obviously we want to be higher up in the order, but we're just trying to stay true to ourselves, stay disciplined, and, you know, set our expectations to, you know, what they are. So, like I said, the crew guys have done an amazing job with this car. The Mercedes has been really great, and just a real shame, real bummed out.
2: Was there any warning, or did it start at safety car speed?
3: Yeah, it only started on safety car speed, so it just a lot of diagnosing under the yellow flag. Usually that's time to kind of cool yourself down, but that was definitely elevated heart rate. Just trying to figure out what's going on and get it back rolling.
2: And you'll be back in again in the race?
3: Yeah, that's the plan.
2: Thank you very much.
3: Right, thank you.
0: Well, sort of good news, bad news, isn't it? A bizarre problem under safety car speed where the car cut out. Good news is it was under safety car. He's recycled it and got it back to the pit lane. He'll be able to join on to the back. We'll split the field back up again and put all of the GSs ahead of all the TCRs. Just trying to see how far he had. He must have dropped all the way at the back, surely. Aurora Strauss is taking that car over. Now, has she dropped off the lead lap as well? Possibly has. Here are all of the lead TCRs in. Peter will round that up for you in the moment. As we go to our other Peter, Peter Snowden down in the pit lane, who's been watching the pit stops of the 89 XT.
4: Yeah, and it's nothing to do with it being an Aston, John, or Peter, before you jump in. I just happened to be, that's where I was in the pit lane and a car came in. It happened to be an Aston, I can't help it, it's just there. I'm just catching up with the outgoing driver there, fortuitous pit stop for you there. And so we got hold of you, Mike. So you're looking a little hot and bothered there.
5: I'm a little bit warm. It's definitely a little bit warmer today than it's been otherwise, but it's great to be out here. It's a great event. We're loving all the fans, and 89X and the crew are just really coming through for us. So hats off to, again, all the crew, everybody, and really, really enjoying it out here.
4: So, Mike, it's obviously it's quite warm in that GT4 Aston, I would imagine. It looks like it is. It's got air conditioning now?
5: Well, it definitely has air conditioning, but we don't use it right now because that's going to zap too much power from us. We need everything we can.
4: I love it. Love it. The best typical driver answer.
5: Absolutely. Now, we're not giving up that power. We need it around the high banks of Daytona. A little sacrifice from the heat isn't going to kill us. So, yeah, I'm hot, but I'm looking forward to getting back in the car later.
4: So this is the current spec 40A Aston Martin GT4 car, the new one, isn't it?
5: Yes, it's definitely an improvement. It's definitely a great step. We got this car a couple months ago, and definitely looking forward to campaigning the whole season here with 89X. Our crew is great, and looking forward to all the great people in IMSA and the Pro program.
4: Is it quite a big step over the previous car for you? Is it notable for you as a driver in that sense?
5: It's more an evolution than it is a big step. I mean, it's definitely improvements. I think categorically across the line, there's definitely improvements from simplification to just, just overall improvements. It's definitely a little bit better inside, as well as the chassis refinements, the setup. It's definitely a plus.
4: Mike Fitzpatrick, thanks ever so much. And we'll catch you later. I'll let you get some water.
0: Just happened to be an Aston Martin.
1: There's lots of things that radiate towards Peter Snowden. One of them is Aston Martins.
0: Yeah, I think if you cut him open, he'd have the Aston Martin wings.
1: Yeah, but he is an impartial broadcaster as well.
0: He can't help it. He's Aston Martin is, it's like go towards the light.
1: But he does
0: stay away from the Aston Martins. I can't help it. They're too beautiful.
1: He does race an Aston Martin.
0: He does. A very nice Aston Martin.
1: Not the latest model, we might say.
0: Very beautiful.
1: A DB2. Yeah. Mm. So the car's known as Maureen, is the car that our snowy races.
0: Hello to Jeff Whitmore from a snow-covered Ontario. And envious of the warm-looking weather at the track. Jeff, hope you doing okay up there in Ontario. Lots of weather potentially blowing in across the southern, central and eastern side of the US as well. We wish you well if you're going to get a bit of that. It's all changed at the front as Carbon with Peregrine Racing have taken the lead in the pit stops ahead of McCombie McAleer Racing. Now Sean McAllister on board the 39 BMW, Robert Noaker and the Mustang GT4. Hannah Grisham up to third position for Hartner Racing Team. She stayed in that car at the pit stop, and they turned it round brilliantly well. So the Aston from the nether reaches of the top 10 up to third position. It has been down the pit lane, though. Athan Sterling has taken over Medusa Motorsports Ford Mustang. Cameron Shields for Carbon in the number 37 BMW. Bob McAleon has stayed aboard the 59 Core Mustang GT4. Dylan McAvern, tall lad behind the Turner Motorsports 95 BMW wheel. Top 10 made up of Paul Holton for Team TGM. Darren Law has stayed behind the wheel of the VRC Porsche. And Dan Arrow, another very smiley Dutchman, Windward Racing, hot foot from Dubai last weekend. The 57 car, he's taken over from Bryce Ward in 10th position. And in TCR, when we do the field split,
1: it's all changed as well. Franco Girolami in the 99, Victor Gonzalez Cupra has leapt forward, as has Dr. Will Talley in the number 21.
0: But they've all stopped,
1: Cupra.
0: So that was all on pit stop, either short fill or quicker work on the wheels.
1: So the 33 car that was driven by Mason Felipe very well in that opening stint, for Brian Harrow Autosport, that car is now back fourth in class after that pit stop. So it has all shuffled, but as you said, that we don't know exactly how much fuel the cars have been put in. So some might go for a full fuel fill and maybe lose a couple of positions on the track. Others want to try and get more track position and might go a little bit light on fuel. But of course, remember, that can be gained back a little if you're really good at fuel saving, if you've had a slightly shorter fill at the fuel stop. You can get that back. Oh, no, spin. Behind the pace car for the number 12, Rafa Toyota.
0: It's
1: oh,
0: not just a spin, he's been hit. There's a big bang in the right-hand side door, and it's Gore Racing.
1: Oh, my word.
0: That's being involved. We were just...
1: There's another Cupra.
0: All car. Oh, that's the 77. That's the grey number 77. That was running right at the front of the field. And that is out of the race.
1: Oh, dear. Oh, it was, Celso Netto.
0: It's two Gore Racing cars. We've got a stray Michelin tyre without a wheel. I was just about to ask what had happened to Rafa because, of course, they would have jumped up. They did indeed jump up to fourth position with that... Sorry, not fourth position, but they had jumped up because they needed less fuel. So there was some weaving going along. Oh, my goodness, mate. And it was the Celso Netto car weaving as the Rafa Supra was coming round to get to the back of the GS field, clipped the back of it, and sent it into a spin, which then rammed the back of the Gore car, which was absolutely innocent. Now, pick the blame out of whether it was the car going on the high side trying to get back to the back of the field, having been instructed sort of to by race control, or whether it was Celso Netto who was weaving side to side trying to get it life into the Michelin tyres. But that is going to prolong the full course yellow.
1: Dear me. You'd never want to see that. That is so. As our colleague Brian Marine has very kindly reminded me, that those two cars are driven by Celso Netto and Kiko Porto, who are brothers-in-law. Now it wasn't Kiko in the car; it was his teammate Varun Choksi. That's nasty. That is a really, really nasty. And it's when you really least expect it as well. Behind the pace car.
0: I feel for the Gore Racing team, actually.
1: They were completely out of it. Yeah.
0: They were just driving along in line and then bang, a sideways Supra. Oh, actually, I said it was a Michelin tyre without a wheel. It's a Michelin tyre with the rim of the wheel because the spokes have been completely broken off. So they're going to still be sitting on that Cupra. That'll be the right front of the Cupra that's being pulled off by the passing Supra.
1: And the wheel has made it, I'm going to say it's about three quarters of a mile, maybe three quarters of a kilometre, 750 metres or so. It's made a fair way down there. Oh, no. A lot of front-running cars there affected too. Of course, but both of those cars, particularly the Cupra, the 17 Cupra, 77 Cupra, excuse me, was in front running position, as was that Rafa Toyota. Oh, what a pity.
0: Hello to JG910, listening in from Chile, Vienna, where it's into the minus numbers Celsius, sitting around about 28, 29 Fahrenheit, minus 1.3 Celsius.
1: Tafelspitz weather.
0: Mm. Oh, yeah. Car 55 has come back from behind the wall. Well, good news at least. We've lost a couple there. That was an early problem, wasn't it, for Eddie? Oh, no, that is the go-car.
1: Yes.
0: So that was behind the wall and straight back out again. Okay. That's good news. No, it was the 25, Chris Tasker, wasn't it? The Auto Technica car that went behind the wall earlier on. And we've not seen that one back.
1: This opens up the strategical conundrum again, because the GS cars pitted and took fuel on with 3 hours and 15 minutes to go. TCR around 3 hours and 12 minutes to go, thereabouts. We think that the fuel window for a GS car is between 40 and 50 minutes. Of course, behind the pace car, you're not using anywhere near the same amount of fuel.
0: The pits are still open for all of the cars, and we haven't done the final class pit and split and pass around. Now, I think if I'm at the back or halfway down the GS field, I might top off. I might top off and wait for the class split. Peter Snowden joins the broadcast again. Hi, Snowy. Has ventured down into a Cupra pit for a Team Go update. What happened to the Bright Orange 55?
4: Well, that was the car that was rear-ended as we saw unprecedented scenes. Obviously, it's an extremely wide pit lane pan here at Daytona, and that car then drove back up the pit lane the wrong direction and came to its box. I've just spoken to the crew chief, who's very, very unhappy. There's a lot of the gesticulating going on, shall we say. Even though the car has got severe rear-end damage, the whole thing's pointing, all four corners are pointing in the right direction, so it's taken a straight, square hit on the rear panel. They can get the bumper off, and that's fine. It's drivable. They say the car can continue, but guess what? The officials say absolutely not, having driven up the lane the wrong way. That is now under discussion, shall we say.
0: Any powered reversing on the lane or driving the wrong way up the lane is going to attract race control. And I understand that they wanted to get back to their pit, but driving the wrong way up pit lane, that is normally an instant disqualification. Actually, I always get a bit antsy about it at the end of some of the sessions here. We take people out driving the wrong way to the middle of the pit lane, and it just doesn't look right to me.
1: No.
0: After, you know, 40-odd years of being on pit tracks and it working in the pictures where I started in my motorsport broadcasting career. We've done an hour's worth of racing with some full course yellow in there as well. And it is the BMW of Carbon with Peregrine Racing that leads. The Rafa cars back on the pit lane getting some remedial work at a Supra that was involved. It's Robert Noeger for Ford in second and Hannah Grisham in third in GS. And in TCR, Victor Gonzalez Racing have a 1-2 with Franco Girolami and Will Talley, who've both been in since the start. LP Monto also in since the start, is in third for Honda Civic. Let's go to Snowy, who can give us a... Do you know, I nearly said an Aston Martin update for Team TGM. You're just a year too late. They've changed manufacturers now. They're a Ford team.
4: Oh, I knew I'd got something wrong. Right, thanks for the update, guys. Obviously, I'll do this one, then we'll go back to Aston. So it's the Team TGM Mustang. Just very quick update. It's just popped in here, literally done a splash and a dash, no more, and rejoined whilst they're busy sorting out the debris that's on the start-finish straight.
0: See, I think that is smart. I do think... That is smart from Team TGM. They have got good strategy. So topping that car off means that they can go deeper into the stint than anybody else. We're still some way, Peter, I think, from going back to green. And that incident under full course yellows, under review. Actually, I'm just hearing the class split now is ongoing.
1: Quite a few cars actually took that opportunity to take a top off the field, starting with the 66 BMW M4. That's the Thunder Bunny car, yeah. And then a lot at the towards the back of the field in GS. So Austin Crouch in the 27 BMW, the Ibiza Farm McLaren of Moise Uretsky, Samantha Tan in the ST Racing by Random Vandals BMW, and Chris Miller in the now. Of course, Chris Miller's been through that. He hasn't, because they had a drive-through penalty earlier on in the piece. Also, Mike Skeen in the number 60 Core Motorsports Ford Mustang as well. Again, all those cars towards the back of the pack. So, yeah, no harm in getting a bit of a top-up, and that could give them a real edge later on in the race and allow them to launch up into the conversation of the top 10 and potentially beyond.
0: Hello to Right Turn Lover in central Switzerland. Dave Alcock is in northwest England. Durham, North Carolina tuned in. Hello, Mike. Derek Green, hello to you as well. Looks like we're going to go green in a few moments' time at IMSA Radio. Remember that we have live free coverage of all of the Michelin Pilot Challenge races this year. Another 4-hour race to come at Mid-Ohio later in the year, where that will be the headline event. And if you're outside the US, you can catch our free coverage in Vision, at least, on the IMSA Radio video player. via IMSAradio.com, YouTube, IMSA channel as well. Here in the US, we've always got the audio for you, and you can listen in to that as well on RS2 if you are somewhat bandwidth challenged. Maybe moving around. I know Chris Suku just told me he'd been watching, but he was going to do the shopping. So he's taking us with him in his ears, as it were.
1: The Cupra is Leon on the back of...
0: Very good. I see what you did there. I see what you did there.
1: Sorry.
0: Get your coat.
1: Yep.
0: That's your one for the weekend.
1: See you next year, folks.
0: Peter MacKay, what a way to sign off his career. Very good. Back down to the pit lane, and one or two other cars taking the opportunity for a splash. Neil Cole can give us an update.
2: Yeah, the pit lane's been quiet for a little while, but I did just happen to catch the number two car, the CSM Porsche, come in for a bit of fuel and go out again. No driver change, no tyres, just some fuel to carry on.
0: Yeah, that's Gordon Scully. They were sitting in 24th position in class when he came in. I think that was really, really smart. Class splits going on till the Le Mans chicane is what race control are telling the drivers. So get it done before turn seven or you stay where you are. And that may well have been as a consequence of what we saw on the front straight there with that Supra. I'm not sure the Supra was doing anything wrong. He was doing the class split on the high side as requested, weaving around behind the safety car. Never a great idea. It was on the driver's blind side on the right rear corner on the left hand drive car, but there may be words about that. It is being looked at. Certainly no blame attached to the Go Racing car whatsoever. Wait to see if there's an apportion of blame from race control. Right, we've lost a bit of time. We have 5 minutes under 3 hours to go, and it will be Sean McAllister, appropriately enough, in a BMW M4 that comes back to claim for the BMW M Endurance Challenge here at Daytona. He controls the field. De facto safety car now goes to the BMW M Power and lays it down through the Michelin tyres at the back of the car, and the green and grey car just moves up for a moment, then dives to the inside to try and square off the corner. Meantime, it's Girolami ahead of Talino. Montour coming through for the TCR categories. Franco holding the lead then from LP. Joshua Buck and Denny DuPont. William Talley pushed back into fourth or fifth position. And here's a penalty coming in. And this is going to be costly for a car that sits in fifth for Athens Sterling and Medusa Motorsport. Fire extinguisher not properly manned. That's a drive-through. And another Ford getting a drive-through as well. That's going to be the number 66. And that was with the... Sorry, that's a Thunder Bunny car, my apologies. That was the equipment still attached. So Alan Patton will have to come back through the pit lane.
1: Fantastic restart from former race leader in TCR. And now back to the race lead in half a lap for the number 33, which is now driven by Joshua Buck. And it was Mason Felipe who took that car through its first stint. Really, really impressive from young Joshua Buck in there to pull that car from fourth all the way back into the lead. And he's pulling away in that Brian Hurd Autosport Hyundai. And a couple of positions lost for Girolami and the Cupra. But now using the draft of one of the GS-class Aston Martins to get himself back past the Honda. And that Cupra is a rocket ship in the straight line.
0: Yeah, and that was how he lost it, because they were in the more nimble required part of the circuit. The TCRs were all over the back of the restarting GS field. So traffic giveth, traffic taketh away, or in that case taketh away and giveth back. And at the front of the field, it's three front engine cars, Ford Mustang, BMW, and then Aston Martin. And what's happened to Cameron Shields and Athens Sterling? Oh, they're into the pit lane. There's a raft of post-pit lane penalties, some of which I've told you about. I won't go through them all, but expect to see them coming through. Ah, and here is the penalty. It's a double penalty for the number 77. That car on the back, that Seat on the back of the flatbed. So you might say, why is it being given two stop plus 60? So straight on for LP Montour at turn one. And he's been in the tyres. Has he broken his steering? This is disaster for Montreal Motorsport Group. Now, did he jump or was he pushed? Oh, he was pushed.
6: Oh, Girolami.
0: Side swipe by Girolami. And that's heavy contact with the tyre wall right in front of the camera.
6: Well, I said that Girolami had been showing the aggression of a touring car racer, but that's over the edge. It just gets it all wrong.
0: Damage.
6: Going into turn one, bang, straight into the wheel. There's bound to be suspension damage for the Honda, surely.
0: Yeah.
6: And that's surely going to bring out another fuel course yellow, you would think. Yeah, the Honda's still there, so very, very likely.
0: Let me quickly get the thought away before anything else happens. Why would you give a car that's on a flatbed two stop plus 60 seconds? One for incident responsibility, one for weaving during the class split. It says that's not appropriate behaviour. That's what it says, not just to that team, but to everybody else out there. Here is the inevitable full course caution.
6: And that's a hard and expensive lesson for a young Chelsea Neto. He's a really impressive young driver. Sometimes these mistakes can happen when you're learning your craft, and he will learn from it, I'm sure, but right now it will hurt a lot.
0: The fact that it was Go Racing who've taken the hit there, as well as the Supra of Rafa Racing, they are effectively sister teams. Cooperation between those two Cupras, and that even makes it a little more hard. Our AMR safety team with the new Ford Raptor safety vehicles making their debut. That comes up behind you, you're going to notice, aren't you? Even without the wheel and light package that those AMR safety vehicles have been equipped with.
6: Subtlety does not come as standard.
0: I like that. I've got to tell you, I can see myself in one of those all day. And I'm getting to that age where I'm sort of using gravity to get myself into sports cars and then having to work a bit harder to get out. I think something at that height off the ground might be more appropriate for my advancing years.
6: Well, my stepfather, he goes to work every day in his Ford Ranger. It goes to work all day, every day. And I think he gets one every couple of years, and he's on his fourth or fifth Ranger now, and he absolutely loves it. But I'm still trying to convince him to get the Raptor. He's got the Raptor. One below the Raptor.
0: He needs
6: all the power. Yeah.
0: We don't get the full fat Raptor in Europe, but I'll take the Raptor. And there's a Malcolm Wilson Motorsport version of the Raptor as well, the MS version, which I'm also slightly envious of, I have to say. Well, we didn't get much green flag running there, so Robert Noack has held on to the lead for Ford and BMW, then Aston. So three front engine cars from different manufacturers. I've got to think that LP Montour's not going to be very happy. This is because this is within 15 minutes of the previous yellow, we will not open the pit lane. And therefore, we will go straight to the class split. So that means that all of those fast TCR cars are going to get all of the GS cars they just passed back in front of them again.
6: And that will have been quite a hit, actually, for LP Montour moving away from the walking to the Porsche Cayenne AMR safety vehicle. These hits, they might look, from the TV, they might not look so bad, but imagine the noise on board. I once had a chat with Mike Epps, who used to race in the British Touring Car Championship, and he raced in a team where he could only really be in the midfield. And he said, have you ever been in a car accident, Peter? I said, yeah, I have, yeah, a few times. And he said, imagine having three or four a lap, and you're getting close to what it's like in the midfield in British Touring Cars. So it's a big shock when it happens, and for that Montreal Motorsports team, that is the bad luck from last year. The last race of the season continues into the first race of this year. That's such a pity for them. It seems like the Cupra of Girolami, the number 99 Franco Girolami, has survived that hit somehow. I've no idea how, though.
0: Hello to Phil Kinch in what he describes as a windy Wiltshire in the UK. He's tipping that car for a win. That's Tyler Gonzalez, Filippo Barberi, and Franco Girolami. He's tipping that car for the win. Hello to Jim Magnum.

0: is ongoing. We've got another. You have a pit stop, you are likely to get some kind of penalties. And it's Dr. William Talley who's been pulled for pit lane speeding from VGRT. Before we go back to green, let's check in with one of the stories of the race. Pole position, not pole position, and then getting back towards the lead of the field. Victor Gonzalez racing team have been right up at the sharp ends with their Cupra. Here's Neil Cole.
1: Yeah, I'm with Victor Gonzalez, and he's been living every moment of the race so far. He's very active and very involved in what's going on. Tell us the story of the race so far.
2: Yeah, I mean, the race, we start from behind, you know, and we just want to race a smart race. The Cupra León is really good, and we're happy with everything that we have done to keep developing the car. But it's still a long race. You know, Franco started the race, and he's doing a wonderful job. We just want to put Filippo to do that strong middle stint and try to go for the win with Tyler at the end. But this field is tough, you know. I'm just so happy to be part of the Michelin Pilot Challenge, and let's see what happens at the end.
1: Obviously, uneasy moments to watch that contact. Is Franco telling you the car is okay?
2: Yeah, I mean, the car feels good. I just want to make sure that we don't have a puncture or a slow leak. So far, everything is good. We just have to focus again and drive to the 4 hours.
1: Good luck. Thank you. Sweat.
2: Thank you. Thank you.
0: Down in the BDO pit lane team, that's Neil Cole. Peter Snowden, the other member of the BDO pit lane team at the moment. And we will be looking for our Michelin moment of the race in each of the classes as well. That's some 2.5 hours away, I think, before we have to make that. But I do have to sort of keep making mental notes about what's going on. It is a moment of the race that we are looking for, something that catches our eye, maybe a pass, strategical call, a particular incident. So once again, Robert Neuecker has to bring the cars back to green, which he does with some aplomb and pulls out 1, 2, 2.5 Mustangs length. He goes up high before diving down towards turn one. The Sean McAllister driven BMW stays low because he's defending from Hannah Grisham, who've got a great restart. Meantime, John Miller, Franco Girolami, Josh Buchan, Denny DuPont and Luke Rumberger all in the mix at the front of the TCR restarted field. So they've all got through the first couple of corners.
3: The number 18 of John Miller has got up into the lead of TCR with that schmozzle with the number 99 Cupra of Franco Girolami and the unfortunate LP Montour in the Honda. That just shuffled the pack a little bit. Joshua Buchan, who had got up into the lead of the category, pushed back to third. Unsurprisingly, the incident involving cars 99 and 93, that is the Cupra and the Honda that were just mentioned, is under review. I wonder how long that review will take. Probably not long, I would think, because it seemed fairly straightforward to me. You don't think you could put the blame at the foot of the Honda. And, oh no, off number 98 TCR, oh, that's Maddy Oust in at the Brian Herta Autosport car. What's happened there? Oh, dearie me. That's turn five. That's up at the Western Horseshoe. What's going on?
0: That's the... Yeah. Got help there. A lot of help.
3: From the 15 of Douglas Oakley, also in a Hyundai, in the Rockwell Autosport machine.
0: Yeah, Western end of the infield, Peter. Good spot.
3: Would you want to tip someone off the road whose nickname is Mad Dog? I don't think you would.
0: Mad Dog Maddy Oust.
3: Yes. We stay green, though, which is good. And Hannah Grisham is looking really racy right now in third position. She's going for second past the number 39 of Sean McAllister. They're side by side as they come up through over our position here in the Ford Racing Global Broadcast Centre. And the TCR front runners, they've got a bit of company with the back end of the GS field. So it's the 33 of Joshua Buchan who's now got himself back up to the front. So his restart performances are really impressive. I'm going to put that as my early pencil in for Michelin moment of the race. Joshua Buchan's restart, really impressive in that white Brian Herta Autosport car. It goes past John

0: Miller, a very experienced driver. He stays in second. Franco Girolami in third. Is that Cupra still running straight after that one? Well, one thing that we can tell you, he's just received a drive-through penalty for that incident. I think that's a very fair call.
1: Two retirements being now confirmed to IMSA, and it will surprise you not at all that the Gore Racing Cupra is one of them, the number 55 car. The other one is the Auto Technic Racing BMW, the Chris Tasker car. That was the car that had its moment much, much earlier on.
0: Hannah Gresham really putting the pressure on Sean McAllister here. Then up onto the outside line, McAllister having to go very defensive there into the Le Mans chicane for second place.
1: And Girolami's got a drive through for that incident with LP Monto.
0: Yep, yep. So that, I think that's probably the easiest decision race control will make today, at least.
1: Also, they're looking at another incident, that Maddy Oust incident that happened just a moment or two ago. Front of the field. Hannah Grisham in third place. Paul Holton knows the strengths and weaknesses of that Aston. He was racing it last year, racing in that car last year, now racing against it with the Team TGM Mustang, still with the white, the red and electric blue stripes on the Mustang. Still getting used to them being in a new manufacturer.
0: The thing I love about Michelin Pilot Challenge, particularly in the GS class, is that the GS cars, they run to FIA GT4 regulations. They have nowhere near the aerodynamics of a GT3 car. And because of that, it means they can run so close to each other. There's not the dirty air, which a lot of the GT3 manufacturers are trying to get around at the moment and trying to improve the car's performance in that. In the GT4, it's not a problem. You can run really, really close up to the other cars, which gives us superb racing.
1: Girolami then in and out of the pit. Also means the cars are a bit squirrely. They move around, which, you know, also I like. That's pretty old school. They haven't got a massive surfeit of grip over power, but you can lay some Michelin rubber on the ground. And the penalty has been for the Maddy Oust incident. That penalty has been laid at the doorstep.
0: It's the number 15 Rockwell Autosport car.
1: Yeah, so Douglas Oakey, who's just gone through the pit lane. So Franco Girolami and Doug Oakley's just gone through. They have, I'm fairly certain, they have ticked off their penalties there. So Girolami dropped all the way down to the bottom of the top 10. It's about a 45-second pit lane transit time, so you lose quite a lot because you're on the pit lane speed limit for that time. As the cars are going past, you know, for the most of that they're at VMAX coming through the tri-oval at top speed.
0: Yeah, I would think with maybe 165 miles an hour, something like that. The GT3s are 175, so it's not far off that.
1: Andrew Davis, by the way, took over the Rebel Rock Racing green number 71 Aston Martin. And he's putting his experience to good use up inside the top 10 at the moment.
0: He's just got past Gregory Leofuge in the orange and blue, number 19 Ford Mustang.
1: I think it puts him sixth.
0: It does. Yep. So he's now behind Dylan McIvern, who's had a great race so far in that number 95 Turner machine.
1: And Robin Liddell to come in that car.
0: There you go.
1: Yeah, well, there's a car we've got to keep an eye on. They go about their business quietly. Frank Tapu's done his job well in that early session of the race. Now here's another penalty, and once again it's for Athan Stirling in the number 4 Matisse Motorsport car, this time for a pass under yellow, and that will be a drive through. And for we did the Franco Girolami one, didn't we? Yes, we did, yeah, and he's answered that. Yeah, so it's just the that last one there for Athan.
0: Hyundai on Hyundai for second position. John Miller holding on to that for now, with Denis Dupont right behind. Hyundai Elantra, such a formidable package, which got its first win here at Daytona last year, amazingly. Is that, I mean, Hyundai's, they looked like they were struggling in practice, and now they're 1-2-3. They are just relentless, that factory. Here comes DuPont, though, having a look, and Sean Miller says, no, this is not my first rodeo, pal, and on the brakes late and holds on to that position. But that just takes a little bit of momentum away, and it's going to allow the leader, the number 33 of Joshua Buchan, just start to pull away a little bit.
1: Two slightly different paint jobs on those cars, and does make the car look very different. The sort of wavy lines down the side of Denis DuPont's car and the very straight lines on the car he's following. I looked at that for a moment and thought they were two different manufacturers. Here comes Andrew Davies. He's got the bit between his teeth now. He's up now to fourth position, I reckon, looking at what I could see ahead of him as they go to the kink. And he's putting pressure on Paul Holton for the 46 TGM car, that car moving forward as well. Hannah Grisham and then Rob Noeker. Robert Noeker's pulled out 2.5 seconds on that battle.
0: And Hannah Grisham making that move up into second position as Davis up into third in the Rebel Rock Aston. He's charging as well. Andrew Davis, a driver with so much experience, former Grand Am champion, former champion in the series 11 years ago, and he's winding the clock back. And up into third place he goes, in behind his fellow Aston Martin driver, Hannah Grisham, who's doing a superb job. Now, we, of course, covered the Michelin 24-hour series on the Radio Show Limited network of channels, and Hannah Grisham had a great run in a Mercedes GT3 in a race we did in Mugello, and she's transferring that over into the GT4 Aston. She's got big hopes with the Heart of Racing. They've backed her, and she's repaying that faith right now. Fantastic stint so far from Hannah Grisham.
1: Thought it was a sensible start the race by her. Started 6th, she slipped to 8th, and then to 10th. Good pit work, put her further up the field, and she's holding that position now. You're listening to live coverage from Daytona as another problem for a car that has not had a good day. Unitronics JDC machine had to swap chassis, went to the back of the grid. And they have fought their way back into contention, but they're still off. I think they're still off by a lap, aren't they? To the leaders.
0: Yes.
1: Yeah.
0: No, they did get back on the lead lap.
1: No, they got back the lead lap. I'm talking absolute nonsense, yeah. And they've got up to round about 20th position, actually, Chris Miller at the wheel there, but he's just run on through the tyre barrier at the Le Mans chicane, and you've got to wait there until you are signalled through by the green light or the marshal with the flag there.
0: And they've got their South African hot shoe Mikey Taylor waiting in the wings as well. So
1: Mikey's such a lovely bloke.
0: Yeah.
1: Quick driver as well. I've done a few events with Mikey, and he loves his motor racing. Very, very good instructor and mentor as well. You're listening to live coverage from Daytona International Speedway. It is the IMSA Michelin Pilot Challenge. Up in the Ford Racing Global Broadcast Centre, Peter Mackay, me, John Hindorf, our BDO pit lane team, Peter Snowden, along with Neil Cole at the moment. We're rotating through in this four-hour BMW M Endurance Challenge. Thank you for joining us.
0: Hyundai Hope on Wheels car, the number 33 with the handprints all over it, leads the way. Joshua Buchan with Denis DuPont right in behind. Then it's John Miller. So Hyundai 1-2-3. The first of the Hondas is the number 5 of Rocco Pasquarella. Luke Rumberg in the first of the Audis. We haven't mentioned the Audis today. They've been a little bit quiet, John. Normally such a strong package, but fourth place for the number. No, I'll try that again. Fifth place for the number 31 Audi RS3 LMS TCR.
1: Let's head down to Neil Cole for this BDO pit lane report.
2: Yes, I'm in with Nate Cicero. So, Nate, good first stint for you, and the car's in a very good position, leading the class, leading the race.
3: Yeah, we're looking good so far. Cars felt awesome throughout the race. Long run pace has been really good, so trying to play to our strengths and try and get some gaps.
2: And what can you tell us? Obviously, it's been an interrupted race so far, but what can you tell us about the conditions out there and what you can do when you go back in the car later?
3: Yeah, the track's a little bit greasy for sure with all the heat. I think it's the hottest spin all weekend. So obviously a lot of rubber is down, so it's changing every time, and a lot of rubber is getting put down now. Everyone's going new tires, so just have to kind of feel it out those first few laps and get back into a rhythm.
2: And obviously when I asked you to come and do the interview, you were listening and debriefing. What have you learned from Robert, who's in the car now?
3: Yeah, you know, obviously the stint hasn't been that long with all the yellows, so we're just trying to figure out how much fuel we're going to use when we need to stop again and how the rest of the race is going to play out.
2: Any idea you can tell us when you'll be back in?
3: I have an idea, but, you know, I think we'll keep that here.
2: Thank you very much. Go well.
1: Good effort from Neil Cole as part of the BDO pit lane team. What I'm going to be watching very closely, and I think we have to, Peter, is the cars who made extra stops there to do that little top off, because all they need is for everybody to go ahead of them to go to their full, whatever it is, 45-50 minutes, and then stay out for 5 minutes longer and catch a yellow flag, don't they? That's what they're looking for.
0: The first of those crews is the number 60 crew, with their Ford Mustang Core Motorsports, with Mike Skeen on board, who's just put in his best lap of the race at 154.7. And right now he is 7.8 off the lead, but definitely with more fuel in the tank of that Ford Mustang. This is what I love about Michelin Pilot Challenge. You can play so many different tunes on your strategy.
1: Just on 2 hours and 29 minutes to go. And one of the banners has been picked up by BMW number...
0: It's Samantha Tan in the 38
1: car. I thought it was Sam Tan. She's been in since the start as well, so she's done an hour and a half. Now, that's going to have a detrimental effect to the cooling. Full season coverage of the IMSA Michelin Pilot Challenge, and we start here with the four-hour BMW Endurance Challenge at Daytona International Speedway, live on IMSA Radio on RS2, part of the Radio Show Limited network of channels. Peter Mackay, John Heindorf. This is starting to... I'm now already in my brain trying to count backwards from the end of the race, which is always a dangerous thing to try and do. Fifth place, actually third, fourth and fifth at the moment. Still under challenge here with Hannah Grisham, Paul Holton, Dylan McAvern, Gregory Leofuge, and Jan Halen is only another second and a half or so behind them. BMW versus Ford Mustang at the moment is Dylan McAvern and Gregory Leofuge. Great story behind the 19 car as well, racing to end Alzheimer's. Various names on the side of that car, people who have been lost to the disease or have been affected by it, their families.
0: Oh, a little bit wide there for Hannah Grisham. Andrew Davis had moved up into second position, and Grisham loses a position there to Paul Holton. So Holton now back up to third position. Oh, and then he loses it again, goes wide, goes really deep into the International Horseshoe. So Grisham gets that podium position back again. But there is a swarm of rivals behind there with the yellow and blue Turner car there of Dylan McAvern, Gregory Leofuge, and the BGB Porsche of Jan Halen.
1: Sam Tan's had to come in. Mechanical black flag that will have been for that advertising hoarding on the front of there. That BMW, that's dropped her down. Again, I might have given that car a splash of fuel.
0: They are, yes, at the moment they are putting fuel in, and they may well do a driver change. Possibly.
1: That's a good point, actually.
0: If you're going to do the fuel, if you've got time to do it, then it's potentially worth it. So we'll keep a watch on that ST Racing car.
1: There's a bit more going on there, though. That number 38, the golden black bumper, has been pulled off as well.
0: They're going to have to get going because the leaders are already coming up towards the Le Mans chicane. Indeed, they are going now.
1: Also coming in for a mechanical black flag. This is the Victor Gonzalez Racing Team, number 99 Cupra. So, no, that's the 99, it's the 92, sorry. So that is coming in for a pit stop. VGRT, the 99 for a pit stop.
0: What are they up to?
1: So it's Nicky Hayes in the BMW number 92 that has the mechanical black flag. I haven't seen that. That's the random Vandals car, isn't it? Yes, it is. Try and get a view on that car and see what the problem is.
0: You know, so this is both random Vandals cars then, separately.
1: Yeah.
0: That's very, very unlucky for them to have that. Jan Halen's on the move. He's just gone past Lefuge and now on this at the same corner he's got past Paul Holton, so he's now moved up into fifth position. The brilliant Belgian former champion in this series, reigning champion in a Porsche last year with Luca Mars. And oh, how interesting, his teammate Luca Mars is waiting to jump into the 95 Turner BMW, which Jan Halen is right on the back of now, so bragging rights on offer here.
1: When Jan's in a car, you know it's going to go quickly. Down the inside at turn six, got alongside. I think there was a little touch, maybe. And it goes from bad to worse for Victor Gonzalez racing in their grey Cupra. At that pit stop, too many crew over the wall. That'll be a drive-through. Girolami, by the way, got out of the car at that stop. And Tyler Gonzalez got into the car.
0: Well, they've got to be careful because, of course, there's three drivers who all need 40 minutes of minimum drive time and they don't want to get caught out. But another drive-through penalty, that is not what they needed.
1: Actually, I said it was a piece of advertising hoarding on the front of Sam Tam's car. It wasn't. It was the rear bumper of the number 92 BMW that was on there. The team car, exactly. Yeah. Peter Snowden has a BDO pit lane report.
4: Yeah, it was very simple, actually. We say about the dangers of the pit lane. Obviously, it's very, very tight on the pit wall on what we call the hot side here. I was just by that Zanzali's TCR car there. The wheel nuts, when they place them on these cars you just mentioned, John, about five studs, they literally lightly glue the wheel nuts into the wheel rim, so when the wheel is put on, they can be just rotated and put into place. However, taking the wheel nuts off, there's a little spring in the air guns. One of the technicians was showing me earlier how it works, and it fires the wheel nuts out onto the apron. The car then drives over them, and I've just had one fired right up at me and hit me right in the foot off that car. So it's, I need danger money for this. Can I make a note? Who do I apply to? Is there a form?
1: HR are taking it under consideration. Hang on a second. I have their reply.
0: Well, they've got a penalty for having too many crew over the wall during that pit stop. It's funny. A car that's got race-winning pace, clearly, but the execution is starting to unravel slightly for Victor Gonzalez Racing, and that car is now serving its drive-through penalty. Side by side on the high banks then for ninth position, Sean McAllister and the number 7 Porsche of Danny Dyslecki battling over that. Looks like Dyslecki is going to pick that position up.
1: Now the Audi number 56. Audi number 56 for Baker Racing has not served its penalty at the right time, and that will be a stop and 60 second hold. So they only get four crossings of the start finish line.
0: 2 hours 21 minutes to go. We're approaching the halfway point of the 2026 BMW M Endurance Challenge here at Daytona, and it is just bubbling up nicely. In fact, Andrew Davis is only 0.7 of a second now from Robert Noaker. So Andrew Davis, the sports car veteran, former Brumos racer as well, of course, he's in the Aston Martin for Rebel Rock Racing, and he is now right behind Robert Noaker. So it is properly game on, and they're 6 seconds up the road from Gregory Leafouge, who's now up into third, Jan Halen behind him, Dylan McIvern in fifth. So it's all switching and swapping about. There's one big bunch from third all the way back to eighth. Ford Coke for the Coke Copeland Motorsport number 23 Toyota at the moment running in 16th in class with a similarly equipped machine of the 67 crew of Lucas Weisenberg, which is just up ahead of him. That's BSI Racing on their very first race in the Michelin Pilot Challenge, up there in the top 15. So far, so good for that crew. Coming around onto the Super Speedway now, out of turn six. You're trying to get your trying to get the power down quite well. The stealing angle in, easy to get it wrong there.
1: Let's go down to Neil Cole as this BDO pit lane report. Give me 1 second, Neil, because we've got the number 71 of Andrew Davis having just taken the lead going into the Le Mans chicane using the opportunity of a slower car. And this is Rebel Rock and Aston Martin leading the motor race. 2 hours and 20 minutes to go. And Andrew Davis is in the front of the BMW M Endurance Challenge. Down to this BDO pit lane report here is Andrew, who here is Neil Cole.
2: Frank, I'm with Franco Girolami. He looks like disappointed. Franco, you did the hard work. Did the hard work, and then it seems to have all come undone. Talk us through what's happened.
5: Yeah. To be honest, I cannot understand the race director, the steward, the decision. I follow my line. I was with you, Sire. The other guy was with new tires. So he came in and he crashed me. I couldn't do nothing. But okay, anyway, we have 2 hours yet, so we will try to finish the race.
2: I can tell that you're disappointed and a little bit angry, but your pace in that car is very good. The positive. Tell us about how the car is.
5: Oh, no, the car was okay. In the end, that is start to broke. So this is why I pit in a little bit earlier. But okay, we will see.
2: And is there anything wrong with the car after the contact? Is there any damage you can feel?
5: I think it's more damage, yes, but not so big.
2: Good luck. Thank you for that.
1: Well done, Neil Cole there with that BDO pit lane report. A clearly disappointed Franco Girolami. The rule of thumb from my side of things is the amount of stories that will emanate and the points of view that will emanate from an incident on a racetrack is the amount of cars that were involved plus one. Both drivers or all drivers will have one, and there's probably something else around there as well that is an amalgamation of what went on. Maybe get a word with LP Monto when he gets back to the pit lane. Spin and a very slow rejoin with a damaged side sill for
0: one of the Hyundais.
1: Yeah, it was the yellow and black car, Peter.
0: Yeah, didn't quite catch the number on the car. But it's car number 15 for a TCR. That's Rockwell again.
1: Yeah, and I'm going to suggest this was contact. It was big contact. It was big contact from one of the car barn BMWs, and that might result in a penalty as well. If what we've seen already,
0: and Darren Law, how he avoided that spinning Hyundai, I have no idea.
1: That is experience.
0: Yeah.
1: There you go. That's Darren Law. How long has he been out of a car? He gets in. He doesn't forget how to drive. It was the number 39 BMW from Carbarn. They've got damage to the front right of that car. And I think they'll be down along pit lane at all. Sean McAllister, not at all a dirty driver. So don't say that, you know, we're not saying he was trying to nerf that car out of the way. But he came in a little bit too hot into the first left-handed part of the Le Mans chicane on the back straight. Made contact, significant contact with the TCR car. Pulled the Rockwell Auto Development car sill right off and spun that car. And that's not going to be a quick fix for the Audi team.
0: For the Hyundai team, no, it's
1: not.
0: Not at all. And of course, they've got a bit of damage on the other part of the car as well after the contact with Matty Aust. So that car has definitely been in the wars. And Carbarn with Pellegrin taking a little while to get things sorted on their BMW. They have done a driver change. They've installed Jeff Westfall into that car. So John McAllister jumping out, Jeff Westfall jumping in. But right now they are more concerned about getting this BMW fixed and getting it back out on the lead lap, because they were hunting at the front of the field. They were in the top 10, and it's so easy to happen, because when you're coming into the Le Mans chicane, the closing speed is pretty big. That's where the GS cars are at their most advantageous over the TCRs. Then on the braking, the TCRs can be really good under braking and in corner entry, so it can easily get all mixed up, and there was a lot of cars involved there. So yeah, there's a lot of different points of view there. Mike Skeen in at the number 60 Ford Mustang GT4 for Core Motorsports, doing a superb job at the moment after taking that top up of fuel. Now, in fifth position, and has more fuel than the cars around them that have only been down the pit lane once. They took the top up in that number 60 car, and they are looking really, really good as well. But don't write off the 95 Turner Motorsport BMW of Dylan McIvern, who does hold the fastest lap of the race right now, 154.186, which he set just 11 laps ago. Oh dear, now a problem for the number 21 Cupra is Dr. William Talley. Oh no, the spinal surgeon has come to a grinding halt just coming out of the International Horseshoe. Are we going to go full course yellow? Because I'm sure race control will give it a moment, but oh, that car is dead stick at the moment. Oh, Victor Gonzalez Racing, they're racing.
6: 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And for this, what has been an extended Real World Road Test, we've put a car that we've had before through, in some ways, the ultimate test of whether it lives up to its billing. This is the medium-sized SUV mid-range of Mazda, and it is the CX-60. Joe Bradley has been driving this car, and we'll talk to him in a moment.
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6: Right, so first of all, let's have a quick look around the car. This is the new for 2025 version of the car. In terms of the styling, it hasn't changed much since we were at the launch up in the borders of Scotland a few years ago. And then when we took the previous model to this to Le Mans Classic, so that was a couple of years ago. This one's finished in a nice dark grey colour with a bit of bright work on the side. Think back to that launch programme. If you haven't heard it, it's still available on the archive. I raved about the drivetrain. This, in a world that is going the other way, is a 3.3-litre straight-six, inline-six diesel. And I was thoroughly impressed by the torque, by the smoothness of the engine. Mazda say that they've made a few tweaks and changes to their car for the 2025 year. It doesn't show on the outside, as I say. The front-end styling is pretty bold, with the big Mazda grille and the big Mazda badge. Slight change to the headlamp design. They made the headlamps a little bit smaller. They don't go quite as far into the grille, but they do have the adaptive headlights. Some detail changes on the grille as well. I'll try not get knocked over by this large piece of machinery that's going past by me. Down the side, this car's got the privacy glass from the B pillar backwards, a nice set of multi-spoke alloys, which it would be very, very easy to clean there on it in a satin silver colour. And one thing I remember talking about when I went to the launch of this car and when we've had it since, I really think they've done very good design work at Mazda to make what is really quite a big box, which is what SUVs are, actually look quite stylish. There's a hint of a coupe roof as the back window, the arrowhead on the back window, draws your line to think that the roof line is coming down. It's actually not. The roof line stays almost at the same level, but your eye line is drawn down by that arrowhead. Flattened arches with a bit of roughy-tufty plastic cladding around it. That's pretty par for the course nowadays. I promise that's not the Mazda. Open the door, it opens very wide. We'll talk about the interior with Joe in a minute. So this is another SUV where the door actually goes down over the sill. Why is that important? Because if you do any kind of running around in a car like this, the sills get dirty, and it means that it isn't dirty. So you don't get the bottom of your chinos or your long dress, in Joe's case, dirty when you're getting in and out of the car. In the back seats, one of the things that I've always tried, although neither of my parents are with me anymore, my mum used to get in to the back seat by stepping into it, putting her backside on the seat, and then bringing her legs around. So intrusion into that space by the rear wheel arch is always something I look at, and this is not bad at all. My mum would have liked the bin in the back of there, that's quite regal. At the back, hatchback, huge amount of luggage space, and this has done a job of work over the last few weeks. Again, we'll detail that in a few moments' time. Electric tailgate, which also locks as well. There it is beeping down. Joe Bradley is with me. Well, actually, let's go and sit in the car, Joe. You go and jump in the driver's seat, and I'll jump in the passenger seat. This is a very nice place to be in. Electric seats. A cabin that I'm delighted to see has got proper switches instead of just a big screen. There is a big screen in front, but it's not a touch screen. You use the centre wheel on there. Well, you've had this car for a while because this has been the Le Mans and the Nürburgring car. It's still got to get back home from Germany. You've had one of these before. You've slotted straight back into it. I know that. What's your impressions of the 2025 version of the Mazda CX-60 inline diesel?
8: I like the inline six-cylinder engine. I'm a big fan of inline six-cylinders. Firstly, from the outside, it's a very good-looking car, especially in this colour. It's got the black windows at the back, so you've got the privacy windows, privacy glass. The gunmetal grey alloys go very well with this body colour. And when you're walking up to the car and you see it in the car park, one, you think, that's a bit of a unit because it's a big SUV. But it looks pretty. It's a pretty car. As far as usage, I mean, it's the perfect beast for what we've needed. It's been a beast of burden, hasn't it?
6: Oh, yeah.
8: It's served our needs. We've brought a lot of luggage. We're taking a lot of wine and cheese back, obviously, from the continent.
6: That's the law.
8: Yeah, absolutely. And I like a car to look nice as well as drive nice.
6: Well, we'll come back to its performance in a moment. Peter Mackay is sitting behind me, and he's been in the back of this car. You drove the white one as well that we did the two trips in a couple of years ago. A few detail changes here. Mazda still on point with the CX-60?
0: I think so, and I would echo Joe's point about the powertrain. I think that's the really unique thing about this car. It's quite a nice treat to drive a diesel now because we're so rare now. So many manufacturers go into either just petrol electric, fuel electric, etc. But it's got great grunt. I mean, it's...
6: Would you know it was a diesel from the inside? I mean, it's been a long time since diesels were rattly, but a straight six, 3.3 litre. It's an unusual choice. I thought that at launch. But I have to say, I was converted within the first 15 miles.
0: Yeah, it's got great torque. It's quite, it's an SUV. It weighs around 2 tonnes, and you wouldn't notice. It's got about 250 horsepower, but it's the torque that makes the difference. Yeah. Do you know it's a diesel? You know it's not a petrol, anyway. It's got a completely unique sound, actually. Really interesting, but quite burly sound when you put your foot down. And, I've enjoyed driving it.
6: Not unpleasant at all, actually, when it does need to rev. It's not an engine you do need to rev, and being a diesel, it doesn't need to rev to give you the torque. Everybody talks about the power figures, but you drive the torque, 254 PS for those of you who are interested in those things. But what does that translate to, Joe, in the kind of miles that you've done? Because you've done a bit of everything. Down from Sunderland with PMAC and Sam to Le Mans, running around backwards and forwards at Le Mans. It was our logistics vehicle at Le Mans for Sam, going backwards and forwards to the supermarket. Then the trek across from Le Mans to the Nürburgring, see above comments in terms of back and forth to the track, and now you're getting ready for the long trek home. How's it handled those, in some ways, quite different requirements?
8: Well, the journey down from the northeast of the UK to the south, it handled those traffic jams really well, or across into France and certainly here in Germany. Peter mentioned just the weight of the car. Mm. You don't really notice the weight of the car, and you don't notice the weight of the car in performance or even handling. The car is very, very agile.
6: How do suspension and chassis engineers do that nowadays for a car that is, you know, 6 feet off the ground and is a big unit, as you mentioned? I'm not saying it's a Mazda MX-5. That would be silly, although the steering wheel is very much has the feel of an MX-5. How do they do that nowadays? You wouldn't throw it around, But it's a direct feel on this. It's a proper Mazda.
8: It's quite simply the damping. I mean, this rides the bumps.
6: Everybody looks at an SUV and says nobody needs that type of car. But with three or four up, with a load of luggage and equipment, then sometimes you do. But you're going to pay the price for that in terms of its efficiency. Except not on this car. This is a supremely efficient diesel engine. Its emissions are actually lower than most petrol cars of a similar capacity or even a smaller capacity. That was one of the big USPs at launch. They've not done much with the engine. I found when I took it to Le Mans Classic 2 years ago, Joe, the efficiency was quite extraordinary, particularly on the longer runs, so long as you keep it to British motorway speed, 65, 70 miles an hour.
8: Yeah, I was getting nearly towards 50 miles to gallon.
6: Yeah.
8: Even loaded up, that's what we were getting. As an everyday car, beautiful drive. But then I want to go and get those garden fence planks.
6: Mm-hmm.
8: And I fold the seats down. And it's got a massive amount of room.
6: Oh, you need to put all the grandchildren
8: all the
6: in
8: kids
6: it.
8: And yeah, all their kit in it. And yeah, all their, you know. And so this is a, you know, it's an SUV. And it does what it says on the tin.
6: So in terms of long distance cruising, running backwards and forwards, doing the shorter distances, it's coped with all that admirably. Big difference. There's a difference on the rear suspension. Some journalists thought it was a bit harsh, the original version of this car. I've got to say, I didn't agree with it. More refinement from the rear suspension, slightly more comfortable with the new car?
8: The way I would gauge that is, as a backseat passenger,
6: yeah,
8: I was trying to send a text.
6: Mm-hmm.
8: And when you're in a car with a harsh ride,
6: yeah,
8: your finger bounces around your screen. In the back of this, I was able to send that text without, and very, very quickly, without my finger. And that's the Bradley's gauge of how harsh your suspension is. That, like I say, it's got a beautiful ride. It's very agile. It doesn't feel like a 2-ton-plus car. And that's got to be said. That's got to come from the way that they've engineered the suspension at the rear as well as everything else.
6: Peter Mackay, final word from you on the Mazda CX-60 inline six-cylinder diesel.
0: Well, when I was driving the car, I noticed that the big thing is the steering wheel, and it's the ergonomics of the steering wheel are absolutely perfectly judged, I would say. The feel of the material in your hand is really nice, and it just sits in your hands perfectly. The switches are all in the right places.
6: Yeah, and it's not a load of switches either. It's just what you need to do, and I found it very intuitive when I drove it.
0: And this is one thing that's very much a useful thing in modern cars. You can, when you turn off the driver assistance systems, they stay off.
6: Yeah.
0: Which, for anyone who's, you know, I'm in different new cars all the time, and hire cars and things, and some of them you've got to switch it off every single time you switch the engine on. Not here. Once it's configured, that's it. And if you want to switch other sound alerts and things off, you can do. And then equipment-wise, it's got heated and cooled seats, which in the summer, the cooled seats are a real winner.
6: Mm.
0: And then heated steering wheel for the winter time. So it's got all of the mod cons that you would want. And the cruise control is very good. It's proper adaptive cruise control, which some of those systems work well, some of them don't. This one, I'd say the adaptive cruise works very nicely.
6: It's had a workout. It's still got to get back to the UK. The average for everything that the guys will have done, it'll be somewhere in the mid-40s, and that'll go up probably on the journey back. We've been driving the Mazda CX-60 3.3 diesel, 254 PS, all-wheel drive. This is the executive line auto with the 8-speed automatic. And at the moment, in the UK, in June 2025, this is £100 under £50,000 with the machine grey metallic paint taking up £750, £1,400 for the comfort pack and £1,900 for the driver and assistance pack. So the standard car weighing in just under 49,000. As we've driven this car, it's £53,000. Now, that sounds like a lot of money, but you are getting a lot of car that can do a lot of things. The Mazda CX-60 for 2025. Improved, but don't make too many changes on a good thing, and Mazda have done a cracking job on this one.
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0: Good morning, everybody, and welcome to you, whether you're here at Michelin Raceway Road, Atlanta, listening on 98.1 FM or around the world on RS2, part of the Radio Show Limited network of channels. This is 13 Thursday, 13 continuous hours, pretty much, of action right through till 9 o'clock this evening after the night practice for the IMSA WeatherTech Sports Car Championship in Motul Petit Le Mans. I said this the last time this happened, that we'll start you off and ease you in to a morning and sort of bring you in nice and gently. No, we're not, because it's Whelen Mazda MX-5 Cup presented by Michelin. We've got 15 minutes of intense qualifying. These 15 minutes throughout the season have had more action and entertainment than most race series have in a whole championship year. And we're ready for the final one of the season. Two fastest laps to set the grids for the two races this weekend that will decide the championship. We might get quicker laps in the races as well, because the conditions are playing a part. More with Shay Adam and me, John Hindorf, in the Global Broadcast Centre, overlooking the start-finish line here at Michelin Raceway Road, Atlanta. We're about to get some live action on 13 Thursday here on RS2.
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0: Overcast, bit misty, bit mizzly, drizzle in the air, there's a dampness, but it's not cold. It is still 19 Celsius, which is 66 Fahrenheit. Track temperature will come up if the sun burns off all of this little bit of... I can't decide, Shay Adam, whether this is low cloud, fog, a bit of mist. I'm not sure, but it's not what I was expecting when I rolled out the hotel at 6:30 this morning, when I could barely see the other side of the street. Good morning and welcome to Motul Petit Le Mans and the live broadcast.
2: Good morning. Mizzle, I think mizzle, is what they would call it, right?
0: Yeah. You've got Scottish heritage. You know all about this.
2: Poof, yeah,
0: it's dreek. Sure. It's a bit dreek this morning.
2: It's a fine Scottish day. I got to ask Peter Mackay what he thinks of this weather. But yeah, it's
0: soft.
2: It's a little bit not ideal for our qualifying session. I haven't seen anything from race control yet declaring the track wet.
0: No.
2: Meaning everyone is out on Michelin tires that are meant for dry conditions. No grooves in them at all.
0: No.
2: But the bigger question that I have right now, who dareth go out on sticker tires? I think not very many people at all.
0: No, I think you're right on that. We come into this championship deciding weekend after a huge point swing at the top of the championship table last weekend. It was literally drama at the very last at Indianapolis Motor Speedway. Justin Adekonis, who I won't say he's controlled the championship all year, but he's done what he's needed to do. He's been quick when he needed to. He's gathered points when he needed to. And he was looking... He wasn't going to seal the championship, but he was looking to come into these final two rounds with as much as you can have in any racing championship, a comfortable margin, a defendable margin. And it all went wrong on the last lap.
2: Oh, gosh, did it ever. What heartbreak we had on the last lap at Indianapolis Motor Speedway for not only Justin Adekonis, who did not make it to the start-finish line. The bigger problem, John, was he was not the only one. We didn't know it at the time, but there was a killer battle going on. Nathan Nicholson ultimately coming away with his first ever win. It should have been Logan Stretch getting his first ever win. His engine expired coming out of the final turn.
0: That's why he slowed.
2: Jeremy Fletcher was pushing him. Mm. Jeremy Fletcher was ready to push Logan Stretch to the win. And when Stretch started to slow up because his engine ceased, it meant that Fletcher darted around him and took second place.
0: Yep.
2: The plan was never to let Nicholson win. It was to make Logan Stretch win, and all of a sudden, things went up in smoke.
0: But so Logan dipped the clutch to close across the line.
2: He was panicking. He didn't know what was going on with his engine at that point in time. The bigger thing was, as the green flag now comes out for qualifying, Adekonis did not have the same effect. He did not have somebody behind him helping him to come through. We could have had the cars moment. We could have had the king being pushed to the finish line, but his teammates didn't even know that he was in any sort of peril.
0: He didn't get beyond turn six, I think, on the on the final lap.
2: He stopped on the start-finish stretch.
0: Oh, right.
2: He was about 200 yards short of the finish line. But because Seth Tozer didn't receive the message from the MMR crew that his teammate was stranded there, there was no assistance
0: to
2: push him to the finish line.
0: 28th.
2: So instead of having this sizable advantage coming into the final round of the season, it's now Bobby Gossett who has... And I'm not going to call it a sizable advantage because 100 points disappears in the blink of an eye.
0: Sure. How many times have you and I sat in or close to the very spot that we are now overlooking the checkered stripe and the Michelin walkover bridge where we are doing arithmetic as places change, not necessarily even places for the championship protagonists. You had to do the arithmetic and call it when people were listening on the PA here a couple of years ago.
2: Do you remember the smoke coming out of my ears trying to figure out where Connor Zilich and
0: it's nice
2: Jared
0: that you'd
2: Thomas.
0: Had the pedicure before you took your shoes and socks off to do the counting though.
2: Well, you know, you've got to do the basics, right?
0: Well, you know, the standards to be kept up.
2: Count for every
0: Absolutely.
2: Possibility.
0: Tell me about qualifying this year. You've seen them all.
2: It's been insane.
0: Yeah.
2: Let's put it this way. We only have one qualifying session per week. Weekend, which means that we have had six previous qualifying sessions on the season.
0: Yep.
2: Of those qualifying sessions, we've seen eight different pole sitters for the 12 different races. There's been a great deal of variety. The name that has come up the most has been Matthew Novak.
0: Yep.
2: Novak, a rookie in this season, has found speed. This young man is spectacular. He is a very talented artist. I know that comes as a big shock. You would never know it from talking to him.
0: Painting, drawing?
2: Drawing, sketches.
0: Wow.
2: He does sketches of cars just in his free time to try and calm himself down a little bit. Very, very talented young man. But also on the racetrack, Matt Novak has been there or thereabouts. He hasn't been there at the end of races in the same way that he's manifested it in qualifying. But he's also helped his teammates. And Advanced Autosport has been the team to beat in qualifying so far this year. They've had poles with three different drivers. The biggest shock for me, JTR has only had two pole positions. Mm. One has been Glenn McGee at race number two in Daytona by dint of fastest lap in race number one. The other was Jared Thomas. Jared's only had one pole position. Jared's been runner-up in five races so far this year. He's been the best bridesmaid. Hasn't yet found victory lane. Third in the championship, 140 points out of winning his third championship. He's not out of it, and he stands to collect his $1,000,000 from Mazda this weekend.
0: It's, how much does he need to earn?
2: Well, he needs $7,000 to get that $1,000,000 threshold. But considering his placement in the championship, Friday at the party, because it's not a banquet, but at the party, he'll definitely cross that threshold.
0: Yeah.
2: He would much rather do it in the races, though, because you can get $6,000 from winning a race.
0: Talked about money, and it's not money that you have to spend in the series. It is, in fact,
2: real cash money.
0: Thank you very much.
2: If you would like to take your crew out for a very nice dinner,
0: yes,
2: you can do that.
0: Absolutely.
2: If you would like to do, as Jared did a few years ago after winning the championship, buy your crew Rolex watches to say thank you because I would not be here if it weren't for you.
0: Yeah.
2: You can do that.
0: Very good.
2: It's whatever you would like to go spend it on.
0: So there's a rookie championship as well.
2: There's a rookie championship. $80,000 for that.
0: Yeah.
2: Frankie Barroso.
0: He's got a little more control than the guys at the top of the field, but only a little.
2: Yeah.
0: A tad. 360?
2: 500 points.
0: 500
2: is
0: points.
2: His advantage over the next best rookie. The next best rookie.
0: We're letting them get warmed up, ladies and gentlemen.
2: Yep.
0: We know this car's on track. We know that this is your best alarm clock. 2 litre, inline, 4-cylinder, 180 horsepower alarm clocks going by you.
2: You're
0: now.
2: Welcome, by
0: thank
2: the
0: you.
2: Way.
0: Yes. Thank you to Mazda and the MX5 Cup. 500 points sounds like a lot, particularly to people who will be listening over in the UK and Europe where it's Thursday afternoon, but sneaky listening at work, I suspect.
2: We won't tell anyone, you're fine.
0: That's fine. But the points here can change very quickly.
2: They can, and the worrying thing for Frankie is he actually jumps up to P1 on his first flying lap, is that everyone has DNFs.
0: Yep.
2: Everyone has bad races throughout the year.
0: He's not had one yet.
2: Frankie's worst finish was 32nd at Daytona. Mm. And that was the anomaly.
0: Yep.
2: His next worst finish on the season, 13th at VIR.
0: Yeah, that's a good championship season, isn't
2: it?
0: That's
2: an amazing season. Yeah. And
0: in
2: for
0: this
2: a
0: championship,
2: rookie.
0: In this, of course, in a championship where the racing is so close, where the cars are identical, and we have such close racing, we have seen how you can go from first to 10th in half a lap as you come to the checkered flag.
2: And in this championship, and I said 32nd at Daytona, there were 45 cars.
0: Yeah, he wasn't last.
2: Was not last. It was not even
0: close.
2: He
0: had a dozen cars behind him, and that was his first outing.
2: Correct. So we've had 45, 40, 40, 31, 39, 31, and then again 31 cars this weekend. We have upped our average car count by 6 cars per weekend. We are the only series within the IMSA umbrella that has shown this much growth within this season. It has been a spectacular year for Mazda.
0: And it's been a great comeback for Mazda to the IMSA schedule. I just remember you and I giggling massively when that first comeback race at Daytona on the high banks. And it's just gone from strength to strength. Will Robinson's going to the top at the moment. A 142.422. That's a little bit off what we saw yesterday, but the track conditions are nowhere near what they were yesterday. I was out trackside yesterday. I took Neil Cole around. Neil's part of the Radio Show Limited crew here this weekend. He's worked with us before, including at Daytona, but he's never been to Road Atlanta. So I snagged the golf cart keys and gave him the $20 tour. And which just happened to be while Mazdas and Porsches were out. And these cars are outstanding through the bottom of the S's and through turn 5, one of my favorite places to watch, but also through turn 6 and 7. People forget those corners. Turn 7 is a super important turn to get you onto that back straight. I know there's 8 and 9, but they just kinks the flat out. And then that braking area down into 10. Proper race cars, these.
2: For sure. These are not to be underestimated. And taking the ability to wheel them properly is not something that's easily acquired. It is a skill that takes time to figure out. So we're talking about this rookie championship. And Frankie Barroso, with the no non-finishes, I just want to compare that to the two guys who are still chasing him in the Rookie of the Year standings. Ethan Jacobs, who, by the way, got a podium here at Road Atlanta last year. He is a perfect candidate to look at for an example of having a bad luck season. 3 DNFs. The other guy who's chasing him so far this year, Ethan Lampe, DNF at St. Pete, and 2 disqualifications. So for both of those drivers, if you take out those bad finishes, it brings everybody back into play. If Frankie Barroso has a bad weekend, and either Jacobs, who has already proven in the past that he can do well at this track, or Lampe, who is a race winner this year in his rookie year, has a good weekend, that $80,000 is not yet written out to one Mr. F. Barroso. It's not said and done.
0: Well, and also, because there are so many rookies, if you fall to the back of the rookies,
2: it doesn't matter. It's overall points. So it's where you are in the championship.
0: Of course it is. Of course
2: it is. For Frankie Barroso, he's currently sitting P4 in the overall championship.
0: We've seen this before. I mean,
2: Sam Paley did it a few years ago.
0: Sam Paley is the one I always quote. Yep. 28 car in the black as it was then. And he's gone on from strength to strength from Sam Paley Motorsport, SPM. The days of rookies sitting quietly in the corner and sipping their lemonade for a season have long gone here in Wheel and Mazda MX5 Cup presented by Michelin.
2: And of course, most of them have to sip lemonade because they're not old enough to drink.
0: Yes.
2: Which, on that note, congratulations to Justin Adekonis, because should he get on the podium today, it will be his first ever occasion to spray actual champagne. He turned 21 last week. So now we can welcome Justin to the proper club of celebrating Great Gatsby style. But we're a long way off from that. It is currently Matt Novak who has set the fastest time.
0: You called it.
2: The first car leading them around, though, is now Justin Adekonis, and he goes to the top of the charts. Hello, Justin.
0: And he is breaking wind at the moment. No, get your minds out of the gutter. He is the leading car who is breaking the wind for everybody behind. I'll put that to one side. It's maybe a bit too early.
2: His family might be coming up here to have a word with you about that.
0: But he is leading the train. So,
2: because he was behind the train, and he had so much more speed coming through at the end of that lap that he just said, thank you, thank you, thank you, passed everybody and got to the front.
0: Many, many years ago, when I think I first met, was one of the times I first met Tim Greer, was when we were doing British Touring Car support races for the then Motus TV. And all of the single seaters and most of the saloon car support championships on a track that had any kind of long straight, always quick. The thing that we used to talk about, Simon Hill, Jake Hill's dad, and I used to do the commentary on television for those. No toe, no front row. Yep. And that's going to be the case here. People are going to have

0: close together on the racetrack. And now Julian DaCosta goes to P1. And there we go. Ethan Jacobs pops up to the top of the charts.
1: He must have had. He must have been tuned into 98.1 FM.
0: And he is.
1: You're noticing him down the line. Stung him into action there.
0: He's a smart lad. He knows to listen to us. And his dad, Ben, would be on the radio going, Ethan, you are not fastest. Let's fix this, please. But they are a singleton entry. JDH Racing, they're in this by themselves. They have no allies out there on the racetrack. And you were talking about no toe, no front row. Also, no push, no front row.
1: Very good point.
0: That has proven to be a big cause as well, as now Matt Novak jumps back to the front. I had a really good chat with Matt yesterday about the fact that he's gotten so many pole positions this year. And he goes, yeah, I think I need two more.
1: Wow.
0: And I went, I think you do. And
1: that would be the record.
0: There's this kind of fire in his eyes. Yes, a rookie. He hasn't had a win yet this year, but he's got that
1: desire. Can't be far away, though.
0: I think if he comes back next year, he will be a championship contender. Yeah.
1: I think this is a two-year champ, no doubt now.
0: Yes.
1: The quality, the consistent quality that we've seen, particularly since this championship came back into the IMSA fold, the consistent quality, it's so hard to come in. Oh. We're talking up the rookies. These are absolutely extraordinarily good drivers in their rookie year to be at the sharp end when you've got two, three, and sometimes four-year veterans that you're racing. These cars take a particular set of skills. Here comes the pack down the hill.
0: Side by side. Parkered along, going around Bobby Gossett.
1: Ooh, dear me.
0: That's a little sketch.
1: Yeah, and that number 44 car is down in 14th position. Bobby Gossett got just hung out coming down to the final left-handed corner. You dive down the hill. You don't want to be right on the standard racing line. There's still a little bit of a bump there. You go one side or the other. That looks a bit greasy out there at the moment. And I think that's why we're down to a 37.3 now. So that's not an awful time. Julian DaCosta back at the top.
0: Where does Nicholson jump to? Because he was getting
1: seventh.
0: A push from one teammate and a pull from the other. Mm-hmm. Novak back up into second, though. Matt was getting a two-car draft from two of his teammates.
1: Yeah, and this is boarding well. I do think if the weather fares up for our first race... I was told by Michelle downstairs, and she'll be listening on the PA. Michelle is one of the lovely ladies that work with Miss Debbie downstairs. Miss Debbie is a Road Atlanta legend. And Michelle said, as soon as the sun gets up a bit, this will all burn off. And I did say, right, Michelle, it's hashtag blame Michelle if it doesn't happen. And now she's hearing it on the PA and going, oh, I should never have said that to that English bloke. But if it does dry up, the opportunity to improve your grid position, first best time in this session will give you the grid position for race number one later on. And that's locked in. That isn't going to change unless you get a penalty. For race two, they're kind of super provisional, aren't they, Shea? Because you can improve in the race. And we have, it's not very often, but these conditions getting better today, this is the perfect opportunity for somebody in race one. And we might actually see somebody in race one maybe drop back, try and make a gap, and then chase back up to improve their grid position for race two.
0: And I think we will see that in
1: today's race. I do.
0: Because people will...
1: It's part of the tactics.
0: And they'll be so cognizant of the fact that tomorrow is the final race of the season. There we go. Nathan Nicholson electrifying the charts.
1: First 136.
0: He used the advantage of his Advanced Autosport teammates around him, pulling a man, pushing him. He went through, and now he has provisional pole. He got his first ever pole at Indy for race number one. But people are going to be so aware of the fact that tomorrow is not only the championship race, it's the final race of the season.
1: Mm-hmm.
0: It's the last opportunity to show what you've got until potentially January. We don't have our schedule yet. As the checkered flag now waves,
1: This is the last lap for everybody now. The whole field of 31 went through, and the checkered flag came out behind them. On the back straight at the moment, Julian DaCosta, BSI Racing, in the Lightning McQueen-alike, coming down towards the braking area, turn 10, with probably a dozen cars, maybe more, sitting in behind him. We won't get to see if somebody's dragged past him until he comes under the Fox Factory bridge, which he's about to do about now. Oh my goodness, there's four cars five cars, so two deep and three back as they come to the line.
0: Fletcher's on a good one.
1: Well, Fletcher was the first to cross the line, didn't he?

0: improved.
1: P5 for Fletcher. Now he's bumped down to P6.
0: That's because Jared Thomas. So Jared Thomas, Matt Novak, and Nathan Nicholson all improved on that last lap. That's JTR in third and two advanced autosports cars.
1: Nicholson and Novak coming down the hill now. They're being pushed by Frankie Barroso. Will any of those three be able to improve? They are all on personal best.
0: Yeah, Nathan does. Yes. Frankie does. Frankie goes to the top. Leader in the rookie championship, a 36-1. Takes half a second out of Matt Novak, who's 0.003 from Nathan Nicholson's lap the last time around. No, Nathan did better as well. So the whole of the top six improved on their last lap. Spark Performance, advanced. Saito Motorsport, Ethan Gular coming into fifth at the end there. That was a super run from him, and he had the best sector three of anybody that last time around, and that's the run out of turn seven to the start finish line. He was using the draft. Jared Thomas provisionally on the outside of row three for race one. Then it's Julian Da Costa, Justin Adakonis fighting for the championship, Jeremy Fletcher and Will Robinson for your top 10.
1: That is Frankie Barroso's first pole. That is Spark Performance's first pole in years. Mm-hmm. That is 10 more points to Frankie Barroso, which means the rookie of the year championship is now 510-point gap.
0: Yeah.
1: What a performance from Frankie Barroso, who, by the way, just won the NASA championship last weekend. And he is flying out Friday, as soon as our race is done, to go race at Road America, because he's trying to win the runoffs too.
0: Wow, how cool is...
1: What a performance.
0: Unusually big gaps there, Shea. Half a second between first and second. 0.3 between second and third. Then nearly another 0.3. A tenth, 0.2, a tenth, half a tenth, 0.007, etc., etc. The midfield is incredibly... So from Gianni Maro, in 11th place.
1: Which, shout out to him, his third qualifying attempt ever.
0: That's his best qualifier.
1: Oh, yeah, by a bunch.
0: And we have not got a 10th separating any of two drivers down to Tristan McKee in 20th position. So 1.7 and... So four, 3.5 tenths between 11th and 20th.
1: And...
0: On 2.5 miles.
1: And Ethan Jacobs, who is the driver currently chasing Frankie Barroso, is down in P21. Bobby Gossett.
0: Championship leader.
1: Championship leader, P22.
0: It's not, it's just he's P22, Shea. He's nearly 2 seconds off on a 2.5 mile track. He's got work to do. In race one, he's got to get some points, but he's got to get a fast lap.
1: I'm not worried about Bobby Gossett because he doesn't qualify well.
0: Okay.
1: He races very well. He started P17 in race number one at Indy. He went on to win that race. I'm not as worried about Bobby Gossett. The thing that does worry me for Bobby Gossett is the fact that the MMR cars, 8, 9, and 10, they're all together. Adakonis, Fletcher, and Will Robinson with his first top 10 qualifying effort. That is fantastic for them. But Adakonis, P8, Gossett, P22... Thomas, P6, that could have a little bit of a mental effect on some people out there.
0: Just an Adakonis sitting in 8th place. Not the worst place to be, 4 rows back.
1: No.
0: You can see what's going on. First half a lap of the race later on is going to be so important, and we'll have to keep an eye on Bobby Gossett in that 44 to see if he A, comes forward, which I think he will, but he's also got to get a good lap in at some stage.
1: Yep. And the thing that slightly concerns me, Ethan Gular, P5, I love this because he has nothing to lose. He's here to win the race. The championship contenders are going to need to be aware of drivers like that throughout the field. Frankie Barroso, Matt Novak, Cam Ebben are our rookies in the top 10, and they start in 3 out of the first 4 positions. This is going to be so much fun. I can't wait till we get going later.
0: Shea Adam was alongside me, John Heindorf, on the 13 hours of race action from Michelin Raceway Road Atlanta. Don't go too far away on 98.1 and around the world on RS2. More to come from the 29th running of the Motul Petit Le Mans.
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3: You know the old saying, win on Sunday, sell on Monday. Well, that has been a mission statement for Ford Motor Company for a very, very long time. And the 2026 Ford Mustang Dark Horse is probably the epitome of that kind of thinking. This is a car that forms the basis of the Mustang Challenge machine that we see in IMSA, and we've seen such great racing. And even in its road-going form, you can immediately see that it's something special. From the carbon fibre rear spoiler, down along the sides with that classic Coke bottle kick-up on the rear wing above the black rims, five studs, Brembo brake calipers there with a separate set of pads for the handbrake. If you go further around the back, there's a diffuser and four exhausts that look like they could be spitting flames for the Batmobile. And then down the side, the door mirrors are a silver colour. And to the front, yes, the front, an aggressive front splitter with the black pony in the middle of the grille. The only Ford badge, interestingly, on this car is a decal on the screen right by the rear view mirror, the interior rear view mirror. The side badges are the Dark Horse head. And then that front end, this one is in racing red. You'd call it Rosso Corsa if you were in Italy, I suppose. More of that later. With a black front end, almost a visor look to it, plenty of carbon fibre on the front as well, and then these extra vents in the bonnet, in the hood as well. Long hood, typical Mustang, proper pony car looks. This one's got the race decal pack on it as well, which gives you a two-tone black, matte black decal kit on the bonnet, which is actually really useful if you're driving into the sunset. Inside this European spec car, UK spec car, we don't have the Recaro seats, but a very comfortable set of the standard seats with the Ford Racing blue piping and seat belts. Because this is a Euro spec car as well, this is only 450 brake instead of the nearly 500 brake it would be in the States, and we don't get the wider track either. That doesn't conform to European regulations because it puts the wheels and tyres actually slightly outside of the wheel arches, the guards there. The interior is a lovely place to be. Let me just get myself in. The seat doesn't move when you open it. There's no convenience setting on that, although it is a partially electrically adjustable seat. But listen, I can tell you, after a lot of miles and a lot of hours consistently in this car, this is a lovely place to be. It's a full glass dashboard, but you can select classic Mustang dials. I've got the 67 dials pumped into this one. Also an opportunity to set yourself up with an individual set of suspension, steering and exhaust settings. Exhaust has to be on track all the time. Those four big exhausts out the back sound fantastic. And I've got the steering on track setting as well to give a bit more feel. But the suspension I've left on normal. We do get the Tramec 6-speed manual gearbox, 3-pedal car. We get the limited slip differential. And we get a noise that is absolutely superb when you start this car up. Because there's nothing quite like cubic inches and a 5-litre normally aspirated V8 that crackles into life.
0: and that's even before I've put it into the custom area. The lane keeping system is two pushes of a single button on the steering wheel to get rid of it, and that is brilliant. But of course, what you want to know is how it drives. And that answer is very well indeed. In over 2,500 miles in this car, down to Italy and running around in Italy and back again, incredibly, nearly 29 miles to the gallon for the overall run. Actually, that was spoiled by a bit of commuting backwards and forwards to the track. 6 days of commuting backwards and forwards to the track, sitting in traffic jams, etc., etc. That spoiled it. So I isolated just the run back from Bologna through the Italian lakes, through the Swiss Alps, up to Reims, Ras, overnight stay there, and then back to North Northamptonshire, where I am now. And at one stage, we saw over 34 miles to the gallon. I'm afraid that the Dartford crossing ruined that a little bit. By the time I got home, that was a kick in the whatnots away from 1,000 miles at, wait for this, 33 miles to the gallon. Yes, on a 450 horsepower V8 that sounds like this. And when you consider that there are other cars that you can buy and put on the road, on the street, that are also the basis of race cars. I can think of some Italian cars. And by the way, this turned a lot of heads when we took it to Maranello. I suppose the nearest thing that you can get in the UK at any reasonable price that doesn't start with a £200,000 is probably a Porsche GT3 911. That's still available with a manual and with a normally aspirated 4-litre flat six, of course. That's the north side of £150,000. This car weighs in at £70,000, which you might think is a lot for a Ford, but it's a lot of performance. It's a fabulously capable continental cruiser and tourer that has the heart of a racing car. Now, leave me alone. I know what I'm doing. I am going to stretch the pony's legs.
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0: Good morning, everybody, and welcome along to our continuing coverage on what we're calling 13 Thursday. 13 hours of action through to 9 o'clock this evening. It's a long day for the marshals and all the officials, and good morning to them, the rescue crews, our fabulous safety crews here at IMSA and Track Services, and of course the AMR safety teams. Hello to Rescue 5 out there as well, who I know are always tuned in on 98.1 FM around the circuit in the Ford Racing Global Broadcast Centre, which is handily positioned right above the finish line. Any decisions that have to be made on a photo finish, we can actually do that with our cell phones from here just by looking out of the window. Ryan Marine is with me, John Heindorf. It's our first look this weekend at the final round of the IMSA Michelin Pilot Challenge. Their second practice, we called the first practice on the PA yesterday. 1 hour to come. Let's get right to it. Track action live from Michelin Raceway, Road Atlanta.
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0: Ryan Marine doesn't always get to hear those jingles when we are not sitting together. I saw him nodding away there, the old radio head coming back in. Right, championship. Got to talk about that. We're in the clutch part of the championship. IMSA this year have conspired brilliantly to bring us championships across their different series that are ridiculously close. How does it look in GS and TCR in the IMSA Michelin Pilot Challenge?
2: Well, you're right. That is going to be a theme throughout the course of the next handful of days. So many that are still up in the air. TCR really is not one of those, though. Bryson Morris and Mason Filippi, their math is really simple. If they start the race, they clinch the championship, no questions asked. There's still that little bit of drama, making sure everything goes cleanly between now and then.
0: Roll off on the formation lap, they're fine. That's a rule change. We talked about this on the TA yesterday after the schmozzle that we had at WeatherTech at Raceway Laguna Seca a few years ago, when in the midfield a couple of championship cars got entangled and did not cross the stripe to start the race. That rule was changed after that, so they've got to get rolling on the formation lap.
2: Yes, and actually the specific verbiage is, the race officially begins and all cars and their drivers that have departed the starting grid become eligible for championship points when the first car crosses the starting line on the racetrack after the completion of the scheduled formation lap or laps, regardless of whether or not the starter has displayed the green flag. So right, effectively, everyone leaves the grid. As long as somebody takes a green flag, the championship is theirs. And if nobody takes a green flag, the race doesn't happen. They win the championship anyway.
0: Good. So, that's a fair point. Well made.
2: That's the situation in TCR. Unfortunately for our brains, it is not so simple in GS.
0: Not anywhere near as simple.
2: So there are three crews covered by just 40 points at the top of the standings. Austin Krines and Stephen McAleer, despite the fact they have not won a race and have just one podium to their names.
0: It's extraordinary, isn't it?
2: But remarkably consistent. They've not had a bad day yet this year. They lead by 30 points. Simply put, if they win the race, they clinch the championship. Same story for the Turner duo of Dylan McAvern and Luca Mars. They are trailing by 30 points. However, they also would win the championship with a win. There's a 30-point delta between first and second in the race, but they would have the tiebreaker based on number of wins. So even if they won and Krines and McAleer finished second, the championship would go to Turner. Robert Noaker, who has led the championship for a good chunk of the season, a bit of a late-season swoon. He finds himself down in third place. Even with a win, he needs Krines and McAleer to finish third or worse in order to take the championship, but obviously it's very close between those three. Then you can't discount Moise Uretsky and Michael Cooper, winner the last time out at Indianapolis. They're 120 points back. Bryce Ward is 130 points back. There are others that are mathematically in the hunt, but really it's likely to boil down to that five.
0: The issue for GS, which is not the case in TCR. TCR, there are 10 runners.
2: Right.
0: So you finish 10th, you're still going to get 10th place points, whether you do the full distance or half a lap, or indeed don't even make it to the start line, but somebody does, as right, you mentioned. In GS, the difference between, let's say, first and 27th which is the amount of cars that we... In fact, no, there's no, more than
2: there
0: that.
2: There are 31 cars.
0: 31, yes. I've just realised I haven't scrolled all the way down. 31 GS cars. That's a bunch of points.
2: Right, to put numbers to a heck of a bunch. It's 350 to win. Positions 30 or below score 10 points. So that's a potential 340-point swing.
0: Right.
2: That's why there are so many cars in play, because it's such a deep GS field here this weekend.
0: And that's why we love this championship.
2: Of course.
0: It's a vagary of IMSA's scoring system, these big numbers. Who was quickest yesterday? It was close. We had a good time calling it for the PA. Times came in fairly early, and then there was a bit of data gathering, I think. TCR, incredible fast lap early on from one of the Seats. Well, one of the Cupras, excuse me.
2: Yeah, that was Tyler Gonzalez. They've won the last two races, Victor Gonzalez Racing, in their Cupra. He and Stephen Clemens, VIR and Indianapolis. And I talked to Victor Gonzalez at Indy, and he said, we expect to win the last three races of the season. So they had already done one, VIR. Yep. They backed that up and won at Indy. And this is what they did last year, too. Remember, they won the final two races, and Victor flew straight to Spain with the trophies to present them to the bosses at Cupra. So, yeah, it was a great lap from Gonzalez, continuing that form. He was nearly 0.7 of a second clear of second place.
0: 17th overall, from memory. Now, of course, we do split GS and TCR on the grid at the start and any subsequent restarts when we have the race, the two-hour race for the Fox Factory 120 for IMSA Michelin Pilot Challenge final round. That will be basically our Friday, Ian. Friday racing, for those of you not here at the track, make sure you check the schedule and the running order, because there's some, for Europe, there's some really nice times where we've got races for you Friday afternoon into early evening. We've got some decent racing for you, and that live feed in sound and vision, of course, for those of you without a US IP. Top of the shop, GS. That was interesting yesterday as well.
2: It was. Morgan Burkhardt had the fastest time by about 0.2 of a second in the CSM Aston. He's paired up once again with Zach Veach. They drove together at Indy and actually had their best result of the year. So that's another team that's in form here as the season hits the late stages, and that's rolled over to Road Atlanta. Michael Cooper, though, was second fastest, and it wasn't just Michael in the McLaren. Moise Uretsky was up in the top five during his portion of the practice session yesterday. They end up P2. That sets up nicely for them. Kiko Porto, third fastest in the Rafa Racing Supra. Then Matt Plum in the Team TGM Mustang. And Tiago Camilo for Pan Am Motorsports was fifth fastest, also in a Supra. So a couple of trends there. Supra pretty quick, Aston pretty quick.
0: We were watching Finn Wiebelhaus yesterday. He has the enviable task of jumping in with a championship contender in that number 13 McCombie McAleer Racing, the Ford Mustang of Robert Neuwaker. He was down the times yesterday, but only a second and a half away. He's out first thing today in conditions that I would say aren't as good, but at least he knows his way around the track now. Yes, of course, people are shouting at their device saying, hang on, what are you talking about? He'll have spent hours on sims. Yes, he will. But particularly here, there is nothing like getting your backside into a car, feeling the rises and falls, feeling those weird transitions between, oh, I'm going uphill. Oh, it's flat. Oh, now it's going downhill just before I turn in. And, of course, turning across that, there's the camber in the road and the crown of the road as well. I think we'll see him improve today. I've been very impressed about how he's gone about his truncated season since he was called off the bench, wasn't he? Called
2: he was.
0: From the pen, basically.
2: Yeah. Right, yeah, the team needed to make a switch midway through the season alongside Neuwaker, who was the championship leader at the time. So it was a big change there, and I'm in agreement. They gave him a lot of time in the car yesterday to learn the nuances of Michelin Raceway Road Atlanta. He's had a night to sleep on it, and John, I think you would agree with me. There is something about going to a track, driving for a day, sleeping on it, and then coming back the next day, and all of a sudden it unlocks something.
0: And do you know what? Imagine this had been reversed. And these had been the conditions yesterday when he was going to get pretty much, he got the pretty much the whole hour, didn't he? In fact, I think he did get the whole, I don't think Robert was on track yesterday.
2: I'm not sure. I didn't see his name.
0: No, no. But imagine that this is the, it's a little bit greasy. It's a little bit overcast. There's a bit of mizzle in the air. I think he's much better having done it the other way around, where yesterday it was blue skies. It was warm track. There was no problem with grip out there. We had, a, I think we had one interruption, but that was all. He got a lot of time. He'll go out here now with, I think, renewed confidence and renewed knowledge.
2: Sure, sure. I agree. Conditions yesterday would have been confidence-inspiring, and that would be nice to have coming into day number two here, because, as you point out, a lot of pressure on his shoulders. His teammate, Robert Noaker, going for the title here in the final weekend of the season. 23rd fastest yesterday, those
0: what
2: two.
0: What time did he do?
2: Well, Noaker must have been in the car, because he actually is credited with setting the fast time. But Weeblehouse did the majority of the session, as you point out. And it was a 127.003. Importantly, they were just ahead of one of the other championship contenders. The Turner car, Dylan McAvern, had the quick time. They were right behind, 23rd and 24th. A 27.003 compared to a 27.022. Very, very close between them. And then the championship leaders were eighth in the session. Stephen McAleer was quickest of the bunch at a 126.1, about 0.7 of a second off of the ultimate pace from Burkhard, but significantly ahead of the championship rivals.
0: Nowhere near those times this morning, as you might imagine, with the air temperature a wee bit cooler than yesterday. 68 Fahrenheit is 20 Celsius. Track temperatures aren't coming through for us at the moment. The other thing is the humidity. Humidity yesterday was between 50 and 60%, and actually it only started to climb up to 60% round about middle of the afternoon. Started to feel just a little more sticky. It was beautifully clear, dry and warm in the morning. It's 94% humidity at the moment, and that is because there is moisture in the air. It's one of those days where when you're driving a street car, and as I was coming in this morning, I couldn't decide whether I needed the wipers on, whether what position, all the way down to the slowest of the intermittent wipe, that wasn't quite at quick enough, and then the next one was too fast and was squeaking on the windscreen. It's one of those days where if I was out on my motorbike, you'd be going, I know it's not really that wet under my wheels, but I can see it on my visor. And it's one of those, so fine the rain this morning, even on the short walk up to the Ford Racing Global Broadcast Centre. I got in and I could feel the dampness on my skin, but I couldn't feel it falling on me when I was walking. Very one of those days, a bit like being out on the moors up in Yorkshire or Lancashire in the north of England on a soft morning. This is a Peter Mackay early morning golf round sort of day. Bit of a soft morning. It's not cold enough to be fully dreek, I don't think, but it's a little bit soft. Lovely day today. For racing, the engines will be loving it, actually. Core Motorsports, Ford Mustang at the top. What we were talking about yesterday, those times, 127.4 is the fastest time. Hugh Plum coming into second in the number 64 team, TGM. So Mustang and Mustang. In fact, an improvement for Evan Slater at the top with a 26.9. So times are beginning to come down. In TCR, it is Jenson Brickley, who we talked about yesterday, who's been a bit of a star, actually, learning his craft. Cooper Leon, VZ, TCR. And he was one of the few yesterday that actually made consistent improvements through the second half of that one-hour session. He's fifth position overall at the moment with a 127.7.
2: And he brings a sterling resume in these front-wheel drive touring cars to this. Came up through, well, we talked about it yesterday, mini stock racing, but then when he went road racing, it was Ford Fiesta Junior Championship. He won that back in 2021. He won the BRSCC Fiesta Championship in 2022. From there into TCR UK, which he was third in the championship for the family-run team in his first year. Runner-up in TCR Spain the following year, and then last year, his crowning achievement, he was the TCR Europe champion in one of these Cupras. So he knows the car well. He's been doing a lot of racing, some in the TCR World Tour this year, also TCR Europe. primarily in the Honda, actually, this season. But he was teamed up with Celso Netto, who is his co-driver here this weekend. They drove for the same team but in different cars in a TCR South America event. That's how they got connected with one another. And then when the opening presented itself at the tail end of this year to join Stallion Motorsports, that made it an easy call for Celso. Really, they were unfortunate to have a mechanical issue early in the race at Indy, ultimately credited with 12th place in a DNF, but they had good pace through the practices, and I know Jensen's really excited to tackle Road Atlanta.
0: Just had an Aston Martin off the circuit and back on at turn 10, and it was just a little trip onto the grass, and I'm sorry to say I didn't catch the number of that one, and I don't even think it's shown as an off on race control. It was such a small off on the exit of 10B, really, just over the inside curb, and then straight back on, didn't even take the motorcycle loop there. Weather improving. There's no worry about visibility today. There would have been if we'd been racing in the car park of our hotel this morning, because I could barely see the Jeep Grand Wagoneer when I stepped out of the sliding doors of the hotel portico, and it was literally in the second parking space along. But marshal post to marshal post, quite easy to see. We've got some of the cameras coming up now, with 49 minutes to go in this WeatherTech Sport, in this IMSA Michelin Pilot Challenge second free practice. And the camera that is basically just before the Fox Factory Bridge, I can see all the way back up the hill to turn the kink at turn number 9. By the way, what a crowd here. If you haven't been to Michelin Raceway Road Atlanta and you're listening in around the world, what is it, just into the afternoon, maybe having a late lunch break in the UK at 2:15, 2:45 in Central European summertime. Beautiful place to come. Up and down circuit, it is absolutely tacked into the countryside around here, which is an up and down countryside. And in terms of the crowd here, yesterday looked like a Friday. That was Wednesday. When I took Neil round, which was relatively early doors, I think there must have been fewer than 50 empty RV spots at that point. At that point, on a Wednesday. On a Wednesday.
2: Yeah.
0: It was incredible. So, it's going to be a big crowd. We've added more day spaces. We've added more parking. There's a new way to get into the back side of Michelin Raceway Road, Atlanta. So, they are trying hard to make life better for the spectators. This has become a massive event.
2: Huge.
0: It is the 29th. So, it's a big anniversary next year, but it's become a part of this part of Atlanta,
2: no doubt about
0: it. Or Georgia, should I say?
2: Well, and this is a part of the world that, if you're talking about motorsport, you would first think of stock car racing, and you know, maybe the Elliott family being most notable from Georgia and all the success they've had in NASCAR. And this time of year, from a sporting perspective, college football rules in the Deep South. And yet, on a college football Saturday, which is what this will be in a couple of days' time, we expect the biggest crowd we've ever seen for Motul Petit Le Mans. This event just keeps gaining traction. And I'm curious on your perspective, John, because you've been here from the very beginning to see how this has grown. I know we talked about this last year, and you said from the beginning this event was special. It established itself very quickly as one of the classics, but now, nearly 30 years on, this really feels like one of the tentpole events in endurance racing.
0: It's true. I mean, I was wide-eyed coming here. It was my first time to the USA. I'd been down to what was effectively the end of the sports car world championship, the GT1 world championship. Oh, actually, even prior to GT1, the big bangers, and we'd done Homestead and what is now with the Tech Race Relay, Laguna Seca. Then I spent a week off, and then I came up to here. So it was incredible. So I was a bit wide-eyed. I'd seen a lot. I'd been to Daytona. I'd seen the rerun of the 400 because that year had been pushed back because of the forest fires. Mm-hmm. So I'd taken in as much as I could. I was a youngish single man. I had nothing to go back home to. And so I felt like I'd experienced quite a lot of America. Then I got here and it was wow. Wow. The track. The character of the old Michelin Tower, even. The setup that we had to do, all the kit that we brought from the UK and then sourced locally, driving the track. But it did have that air of a... this car, you know, I would say to people, so this is an old event that's been revived. No, this is the first one. This is Dr. Don Peinoz's Petit Le Mans, Little Le Mans. This is his vision. And that amazed me because it never felt like that. It never felt like a brand new event that was finding its feet. It announced itself with gravitas, if an event can do such a thing. But it did. And even with a big car count, pretty much similar to what we've got this weekend for the IMSA WeatherTech Sports Car Championship, I think we went 6.5-7 hours before we got the first full course caution. The racing was incredible. Of course, we had the Yannick Dalmat flip in the Porsche as well. That made every highlight reel. Did that help it? Ultimately, yes, it did, because that was on, you know, ESPN Sports Center and every sports bulletin around the world. But that was post the event. At the event itself, it felt like, wow, we're in on the ground floor of something, because Dr. Don Peinoz made sure that everything was done properly. And the adage that became a mantra of for the fans, that's never changed here at this place. It's no. Never changed at this place. And talking to some of the management group here, hello Kelsey and everybody else, every time I come back here, something's been tweaked, something's been improved, whether it's just a little bit of extra hard standing down by where we get our credentials, because when it's dry that gets very dusty, and before you've even got in you've covered in Georgia clear dust. We're talking 45-50 feet of new hard standing there, but that's the sort of thing they're looking at all the time, that new back gate that they've opened up to ease the traffic flow onto the Winder Highway out there, the 53, isn't it? It's that sort of thing where it is, yeah, that was great. How many places do you know that said, ah, great, we sold it out last year, great, let's just stick our feet up, get the cigars out and pat ourselves on the back? They went straight back to saying, right, first of all, we need to get more people in because we can't be turning people away at the gate. That's not what we do. Secondly, how do we make sure in doing that we don't spoil the experience for everyone else?
2: Yeah, they're not standing still here. No. It reminds me, actually, of when I was looking at colleges, as a senior in high school, and one of the things I was told was, if you visit a campus and you see no construction, turn around and leave right away, because that's a sign that they're not reinvesting in the facilities. And there are a handful of tracks that I go to regularly in the States, and this is certainly one where every time I come, I've seen something new, as you say. They're working on a new project. They're announcing the next phase in the plan. It is. The IR is another one.
0: Yeah.
2: Those are really the three that come to mind first, actually, where, especially in recent years, management has taken that exact philosophy, looking at how they can build an already great experience and take it to the next level.
0: It's funny that they're all natural terrain road courses in beautiful rolling countryside as well. They have that in common. Jackson Bell's just popped up to the top. As we have got just over 42 minutes, or just on 42, that's the Kosh Coupler Motorsports Supra, 125.574. We're getting back down to the times we saw yesterday, actually. So track conditions, and I'm looking down now, and just on the front straight, the piece that we can see from the Ford Racing Global Broadcast Center, there it does, the track looks a little drier. There's still some damp spots you can see in some of the areas. There's one or two little darker spots there, and particularly in the joins in the surface there. We've got the motorcycle starting grid right in front of us. Neil Cole said to me yesterday, looking down, he said, how did they get everybody on that grid for the start? I went, forget about those. They're all the way down at turn one. So wait until you see. We'll have the philosophical discussion again on Saturday. If I can't see the cars, do they still actually exist? It's Schrodinger's grid lineup, and it's on Saturday. morning. So Jackson Bell doing well. It is the march of the front-engined cars. Toyota, Aston Martin, Ford Mustang by two, BMW, two more Mustangs, two more BMWs. So where are the Porsches and the McLaren? Answer, further down. The first of the Porsches, I think, is Owen Trinkler. Yeah, it is. So that is in the pits at the moment in 24th position for RS1. Good to see Owen back here again. One of the drivers who's done the most starts in the various iterations of what is now IMSA Michelin Pilot Challenge. Always was a good back and forth between he and Jeremy Shaw. Jeremy had him starting more than Owen had. And we never really found out where the discrepancy was, where the extra races. I think it was two more that Jeremy had on his starts. The best of the TCRs is the Stallion Motorsport with Go Racing Cupra, and that is the Jensen Brickley time, number 77. That car now in 19th, 127.772. And if I look down, we've not seen... Well, we've seen it go out and then come back in again. I think this is... I'm talking about the Porsche of Chris Miller, which is right at the bottom, the Unitronic JDC. Former TCR champions, of course, stepped into the GS category, what, a couple of three seasons ago now, after their championship season in TCR. Some question mark about what they will do next year, because Unitronic are so heavily tied in with Volkswagen and the VAG group of companies, and therefore Porsche works for them from their support and sponsorship side of things. But of course there's a new Porsche GT4 for next year. Maybe I should discuss that with Peter Mackay. Shall we bring him in now? We'll let Ryan take a short break, and P-Mac is going to join me here, and we will discuss all things Porsche. So it is Toyota, Aston Martin, Mustang at the moment, and that's exactly a second between those four cars. We've mentioned the top TCR, Mark Wilkins, Brian Herter Autosport, the number 98, second in TCR with Tyler Gonzalez, yesterday's fastest lap from him, and then Caleb Bacon, his teammate at Victor Gonzalez Racing in the two Leons, 99 and 21. And I'll say a very good morning to the man who now calls Perth his home. Is that Tayside then? Is that what we call it?
3: Yeah, Strathair and Tayside.
0: Lovely part of the world, mate.
3: The big county.
0: Lovely. Lovely up
3: it's
0: there.
3: It's always been home.
0: This is, yeah, true enough. You've moved around in it a little bit.
3: Yes.
0: You've always been close to there. Mm-hmm. Spent some time. You did your time in Edinburgh, as you have to do, didn't you? Lived a little while in
3: Served
0: Edinburgh.
3: Served my sentence, yeah.
0: the smallest and, I think, one of the friendliest capital cities that you could ever go to, Edinburgh. Walk the whole place. I spent many happy years up there. Bit of a Scottish morning, as we were saying earlier on. Bit soft, bit gentle this morning, but the time's coming in nicely. Tell us about this new... We were talking about the dichotomy that Unitronic JDC have for next year with Chris Miller and his teammate Mikey Taylor. A new GT4 for Porsche, and doing what most other manufacturers have done for quite some time, and consolidating GT4, GT3, and in fact, in Porsche's case, the Cup car as well, onto the same platform, which is the 911 platform. This is going to be quite a change for anybody who currently is running the 718 GT4 RS Club Sport.
3: I think driving dynamics wise it's going to be different. You think the positioning of the engine is different. You know, the many drivers talk about how agile and how maneuverable and how good to drive the what was called the Cayman originally, and then the Type 718 with a mid-engine flat six, whereas the 911 of course goes to a rear engine flat six, and that's bound to change things. The size of the car will be slightly different too, the way the wheelbase is different, so there'll be a lot to get used to, like there will be with any new package, even if you were switching manufacturer. It's quite a change.
0: Porsche have been very clever because they are diving into their 911 race car range, and I use that word advisedly, and basing the GT4 on what is the current version and now called just 911 Cup. This was the new for this year 911 Type 992.2. Bodywork changes on that car. That's a rapid car. And to get it homologated for GT4, there's a power to weight ratio. So they've got to be a bit careful about what they do with that car. They can't open it right up and let it run full rich. The car's actually been turned down by, I think, 60 or 70 horsepower.
3: Well, you know exactly what the performance capability of a modern-day 911 road car is. Much like you look at, you know, in Michelin Pilot Challenge, you think what the performance capability of a McLaren Artura is. It's a very, very fast car, but then you can balance in cars that maybe as a road car package don't have that absolute peak performance but don't have that price point either. You look at how you think the value proposition of a Toyota Supra or a Ford Mustang or a BMW M4, etc. It's a very different class of car in the showroom, so to speak. Likewise, an Aston Martin is a different class of car, but in terms of the racing, we can have them all together, just like we do in GT3, funnily enough.
0: And this is only possible because of the three letters that people sometimes love to hate, and that's BOP. It's brought us a rich mixture and variety of manufacturers.
3: Exactly, and there can be all sorts of different reasons why a race team choose a particular brand. It might be a sponsor affiliation, it might be that they're a dealer. It can be variety, or if it's for some of the owner drivers, for them it's just that's the brand that they want to race. Simple as that. So, and there's so much choice out there, but it is interesting decision from Porsche. Of course, I read an interview in the Financial Times with their new CEO, and he was saying that, you know, the 911 will always be an internal combustion car, or there will never be an electric 911, to be more accurate, for what he said. So, of course, there's a repositioning of where the 718 sits with an electric version of it coming through. So I think wanting to race what you sell is important, too.
0: Massively.
3: So if it's their flagship sports car, which it has been since the 1960s, well, maybe it's the right thing for it to be the GT4 car. But I think while the 718, during the period that we've had a 718 GT4 car, that is absolutely matched with what was in the showroom. You could walk into the showroom and buy a 718, whether it be a standard one or whether it be up to even, you could buy a GT4 Cayman at that time. So I could see exactly why they've done it.
0: There will still be places where 718 GT4s can race. This is not going to be one of them next year. It will be the port.
3: So you couldn't come with an old car?
0: That is my understanding.
3: Okay.
0: That it, if you want to race a Porsche in this championship next year, and if anybody, John De Geest will be listening to this. What a great double stint from John De Geest yesterday. Absolutely nailed the Max Verstappen story. Max filling in for some of the Verstappen.com drivers at Portimao for one of the European races because of clashes later on this month. We're in October now. And you managed to nail the Ford returning to WRC.
3: I can't say I nailed that story. When you put that to me, I sat right on the jaggy fence on that one.
0: Yeah, but then he announced it this morning, which I thought was hilarious.
3: I'd only heard a rumour. I'd not heard any more than that. So isn't it Ford Racing?
0: Oh.
3: The commitment to motorsport they're putting in right now in every area here in the IMSA WeatherTech paddock. So many blue shirts at various levels of the organisation. Look how many there are in this practice session alone. You've got 4th, 5th, 9th,
0: then three 12, together. 13, yeah,
3: exactly. There's loads of them. And then we look at in the WeatherTech paddock as well, GTD Pro and in GTD a couple of cars as well. So they're in everything right now.
0: What I've noticed as well is that the Ford fans have been waiting to be like a sleeper cell of agents. They've been waiting to be reawakened and come and enjoy Ford and the Blue Oval in motor racing. There was a time when we didn't see so many Fords. And bear in mind, I'm coming on for 30 years of covering motor racing, sports car and endurance racing here in the United States. There was a time when they weren't front and centre, and Jim Farley, the man at the big desk in Detroit, and via the man at the head of motorsport, Mark Rushbrook, have decided that was not sustainable, and that it was time to lean back onto their motor racing heritage. You know, we have them back in the World Endurance Championship trying to win Le Mans again at the top level next year as well. It took absolutely nothing at all for the Ford fans to come out and go, yep, excellent, I'm getting my old Ford racing gear out and I'm going to buy the new merch and I'm going to be out there. We've got a great livery this weekend that harks back to Ford's first racing car, which was Ford's first car, the car that became known as Sweepstakes because it won a head-to-head race 125 years ago. Hang on, where are we? Next week.
3: Yeah, and Ford Racing's actually older than Ford Motor Company.
0: Correct.
3: Which I didn't realise.
0: Yeah, because it took another 2 years after that for what we now know as Ford as a motor company to actually be up and running. But Ford were racing before that.
3: The thing that I find really appealing is, and this is a little bit of a rallying analogy as well, when you think back to the manufacturers that were involved in rallying, and that there was a direct link of the road car that you could buy at a reasonable price, and that was the ultimate expression of being a fan, was going out there and going into the showroom. I think we're seeing a return of that, and Ford are at the very forefront of that strategy, because we were walking to dinner last night, walked past one of the Mustangs, the SC,
0: supercharged,
3: and it's got carbon wheels and things. And you look at that and you think, and we've just seen a Michelin Pilot Challenge session at the time and one out on track right now, and you watch the GT4 Mustang on track and you look at that and you think, sick. I mean, it's,
0: well, look at
3: so
0: the Dark Horse, and the Dark Horse R.
3: Same thing.
0: You know, I did 3,000 miles in a Dark Horse earlier on this year, down and back and around Italy, and we're fortunate in what we do, Peter, that we get to drive some pretty exotic cars on the road and sometimes on the track. I have never had a bigger response to any car that I've driven from any exotic manufacturer that you could name, any premium manufacturer that you name, as I got driving that bright red with the black racing bonnet hood Ford Mustang Dark Horse, particularly around Italy and France.
3: Yeah,
0: everybody wanted to talk about it. It was, and like I said, that just proves to me that Jim Farley, Mark Rushbrook were right. They've awakened, in some ways, a sleeping giant in the Ford fan base.
3: Well, this one of the most interesting things I noticed in the it was a quote from Mark Rushbrook from the press launch in Sardinia today about this Ford Racing WRC program, saying that this will be part of an overall Ford strategy of performance vehicles coming back to Ford and being a part of in Europe, we're talking about, of course, and how there will be rally-bred road cars available, which I
0: know a man that might be able to help us with that. We'll talk to him later in the week.
3: We might need to put our order in.
0: Yeah. I think so. Well, one improvement, not much going on again in terms of the time. A couple of improvements, actually. Good news is Chris Miller, which started this conversation about Porsche and the new GT4 car, the Unitronic JDC Miller cars. We've got a red flag out on the circuit, and I'll tell you why at the moment. Someone's gone off a turn one. I can see headlights facing the wrong direction, and that's Aurora Strauss, I think, for Murillo Racing. Yes, it is. The number 24 Mercedes-AMG GT4. What was I saying just before that? Remind me, we were talking Ford, weren't we?
3: We were, we closed it off. Yeah, I think we closed it off.
0: Yes, no, I was saying that we'd seen Chris Miller going out, and he's just improved. He's done 12 laps now whilst we were talking about Ford and Porsche. So that's good to see that that Cayman is up there. There was also a change further up. Caio Chaves in the 54 Pan Am Motorsport GR Supra GT4 had improved his time in third position. But it's now Toyota, Aston Martin, Toyota, Aston Martin, Mustang, Mustang, Aston Martin, BMW, Mustang, Toyota for your top 10. And they're spread only by 1.2 seconds. So now the bad news, of course, is Aurora Strauss, unless we find out that there's been some catastrophic issue beyond Aurora and Murillo Racing's control, Aurora, or at least that car, the number 24, later on when we go qualifying, we'll have that live for you as well here on RS2 and 98.1 around the circuit. That's Road Atlanta FM. They're going to lose their fastest lap.
3: Yep. Yeah, it's a good rule, I think, for practice in any of the IMSA sanctioned series here in the paddock. And before that red flag came out, the track, I would say, wasn't at its busiest. I wonder if that's because these conditions that we have, this kind of dampness, this har that's hanging in the air, is not really indicative to what they might qualify or indeed race in.
0: Yeah.
3: It might be that the teams say, right, we're not going to take the risk. This running is not going to tell us much. Maybe. But it did seem that there was a lot of cars that weren't taken to the track prior to that red flag coming out. But that might change, of course, when we go back to green.
0: If you're here at the track and you want to drop something in front of our noses at IMSA Radio on X, probably the best way to do it. We've got 25 minutes to go, and we've got straight back the green flag. Our AMR safety team and track services have either got Aurora going again, or at least taken her and the car to a place of safety.

0: it's still all about coming out the final corner and taking as much speed as you can, because you are barely breathing on the brakes at turn one. It's an incredibly quick entry to that corner, whether you're racing or whether you're on your own. And when you're racing, the optimum line is to come in from really wide on the left-hand side and sweep into the apex and use the banking. There's a little bit of banking there. But of course, that is like opening not just your front door, that's like your bifold patio doors you've left open for somebody to dive down the inside.
1: And that corner, I mean, you think about how quick that is. And I mean, it's very, very quick in one of these GS cars or TCR car, but you can imagine when you go up to the prototype level just how fast it is. I remember asking Marino Franchitti about it, who raced several cars here, and there's actually a car that he raced in the fan zone. If you're here, if you're lucky enough to be here at the track, go to the fan zone and go to the HPD stand, because there is an Acura ARX01 there, which is one of the most impressive aerodynamic cars of its era, and it was flat through turn one in one of those cars.
0: Which so not even a lift. So not even a lift and back on.
1: Flat.
0: See, I remember talking to Marco Andretti about turn one at Sebring.
1: I still can't get my head around that either.
0: Same thing. No lift turn in at turn one. I was standing there in the test day with the guys from the rescue crew in those days, and I was behind
1: every
0: the
1: time
0: fence.
1: They're
0: obviously
1: jumping, going, "Are we? Oh no, he's made it."
0: No,
1: okay.
0: And the head at that time, John. Oh, what a great guy! I was standing on the back step of the golf cart, sort of peering over the catch fencing, and eventually the door opened and he stuck his head out and he went, "Marco's not lifting there, is he?" I went, "No, that's three laps in a row. He's not lifted." Amazing lack of imagination sometimes and, racing drivers.
1: And that car was never went into a wind tunnel, all CFD.
0: That was a Nick Worth car, wasn't it?
1: Yes, exactly.
0: Nick Worth was in his I don't need wind tunnel days. We've worked on that car and then spectacularly failed on the next one that he had a go at, and it had to be really looked at, didn't it? I respect Nick though, he stuck to his guns on that.
1: Yeah, and what he had, he was a real pioneer in simulation as well.
0: Yeah.
1: Huge amount of simulation, and
0: they had one of the always best driving the loop, what you now call DIL, driving the loop simulators. I remember David Brabham saying to me that he couldn't get on with it. It made him feel sick, because it was what was then a full motion, nothing like somebody like Ford Racing have got now up at Concord, but it was pretty advanced for its time and was thought to be probably as good, if not better, than even the Formula One sims in terms of its capabilities and its motion capabilities. Brabs never got on with it at all.
1: He got on with the car. My word.
0: Did he ever?
1: Yeah.
0: Did he ever? He loved that car. He loved that. It was that era, and of course, you've got your book out at the moment about the Porsche RS Spyder. That era of those LMP2 cars where the engineering principles that were applied to those smaller, less powerful, but lighter, more nimble, and in some ways, in fact, not certainly more aerodynamically efficient. The big cars, like the Audis, that had so much power, like the Peugeots that came along later that had so much power, they had power to give away. So the aero, they moved more aero than a truck on the highway. And, you know, the stories of them driving past GT cars, and Rob Bell telling me in his Ferrari days in Europe, you got passed by a Peugeot, it moved you. The amount of air that was being like a bow wave around that car, it actually moved you. I'd say running up to the Parabolica at Monza, it would move you 2 feet.
1: Oh my word. The one thing that the drivers from that era tell me, of course, Petit Le Mans was one of the, it still is a marquee race, and isn't that brilliant to say? But then it really was the jewel in the crown, along with Sebring. Now they kind of bookended the season, and we're not far away from that now. And they all talk about the Michelin tire of that era, the confidential tire, as it was known. So each car would have its own tire developed for them, and I remember Chris Dyson telling me, and he had
0: multiple compounds for each corner.
1: Yeah, and he said, well, my theory about it was, he said, particularly 2008, Michelin had just not long come out of F1, and he said a lot of their

0: F1 guys were on the sports car tires, and they said, we turned up for the test at Sebring in 2008, and we put the tire on, and it was over a second to bolt on lap time, just like that.
1: Before they even started tuning the car.
0: Exactly,
1: around.
0: Yeah. That was just a new iteration of tire.
1: I'd just had a new fastest lap in TCR, MMG, Honda Civic, 127.110, Carl Whitmer. That car has just gone ahead of Rocco Pasquarella, who had taken the fastest time for KMW with TMR in their Honda Civic. So all of a sudden, the Honda's coming to the fore. The Cupras are third and fourth with the number 77 Stallion and the 21 Dr. William Talley-driven Victor Gonzalez racing car. It's still Toyota Supra from Aston Martin. That's Kosh Copeland Motorsport from CSM in second. Pan Am in third. Hartner Racing in third. The two Hannas, Greenmeyer and Grisham, who have dominated qualifying. Four out of the last five pole positions, two each for the two Hannas. We'll see how they go later on. 17 minutes to go. We'll give Peter another couple of minutes, and then we'll grab Ryan in to the end. Yeah, quick driver change. What's catching your eye here in terms of what you see? Moise Oretzky's dragged himself up just outside the top 10 in 12th. Again, 1.2 seconds away. He's just done his fastest lap. We're seeing some improvements now out of the track.
0: And when I mentioned just before the red flag came out, the track was a little bit quieter. Not so now. But basically, everybody went out after the track returned to green again, looking to get some running in too. So the track conditions obviously worth it at the moment. And interestingly, yesterday we had a lovely day yesterday. It was very warm, even to into around 5-6 o'clock when track action stopped, and when we went to the track walk it was still really hot. But yesterday, a lot of the time you'd see the drivers coming out the final corner and putting two wheels on the dirt as they go pretty much over the start finish line, and there's that beautiful red Georgia clay there which kicked up, and it would kick up a dust. Now with that moisture, it's almost more like a cake in consistency.
1: Right,
0: so it's not kicking up as much. But I wonder also how that'll be affecting things out at turn 10A and B.
1: Yeah,
0: because at 10A
1: outside
0: of
1: turn 7 as well.
0: Yeah, 10B yesterday was getting very dusty. But I wonder how that affects things with that moisture. Does it mean more pulls onto the road or not? I don't know. This is my rally background coming in, talking about road revolution.
1: Yeah.
0: Cutting.
1: Yeah.
0: And he watched the DCRs. You know, Neil and I did full tour around on the golf buggy in pre-practice one yesterday, and you watch some of the TCR drivers, and they are hooking the curbs in certain places and able to take lines that the GS cars just couldn't dream about. And they can hit the curbs with so much more confidence, whereas the GS car just takes a bit more time to sort itself
1: settle
0: out.
1: Down.
0: And as you're going down the S's, you've not got that time, so the driver's having to kind of gather it all
1: up. Well, we should say TCR cars, though, have never been road cars. None of these cars that we're watching at the moment. They look like somebody's bought a car, put a roll cage in it, banged some arches on it and some slick Michelin tyres and gone racing. All of these cars have been built by the manufacturer or a proxy thereof to the regulations of TCR or GS, which is GT4 globally. So these aren't cobbled together in somebody's shed. The TCR cars originally built for 45 minute races, and that is, you hit everything. You hit every curb, you hit the guy in front of you, you hit the pace car if he's going too slow. And they've turned into, because they are such well-engineered cars and very sophisticated, to this is the third or fourth iteration of this TCR regulation. Very sophisticated cars nowadays, particularly for the Cupras, built by Cupra Sport back over in Spain, using the same floor plan as the Audi RS3 and the VW Golf, although you can't get the Golf now, but they will build you one to the last spec, which is interesting. If you really wanted to run a Golf. But these are proper race cars. The back end of that Cupra has been completely changed, where the suspension turrets are. The anti-roll bars at the back used to have a kink in them to get around the suspension. On this latest version, that's been moved, so it's a dead straight anti-roll bar. And you can change it by taking one circlip off the end. So take off one side of the wheel or the other. And if you want to change the thickness of your anti-roll bar, you can pull that out and push another one in and put a circuit in. That's race car engineering, to do quick change. And they've turned into really good endurance racing cars.
0: Yeah, and watching free practice one out on track yesterday, the Cupra looks really manoeuvrable, really agile.
1: It's
0: on its
1: so flat on the road. It looks a great platform.
0: It looks really impressive. And the one thing you notice as well between the TCR car and the GS is the gearbox. Of course, the TCR, it's sequential, so they're just bang, bang, bang. And when you're on the brakes, coming down the hill into turn 10, you're the braking around the 400 feet to go mark, downhill. And the gearbox, of course, in a GS car is a road gearbox.
1: Yep.
0: And they're actually struggling to get down the gears fast enough before turning into turn 10. So the brakes are actually almost too good for the gearbox. And you can always hear it go whoom, whoom, because it's not the same as a full sequential. But of
1: and you can't actually catch it out. You can double click and only get one gearbox downchange that can catch you out.
0: Yeah. But cost-wise, there's a huge difference between what a sequential costs, which is obviously a lot more than a road gearbox.
1: Having gone to the top of TCR, there's been a problem for MMG. Carl Whitmer went off the road at that turn 7 that we talked about and has not yet resumed. He must be out of harm's way because we haven't had to have a cessation of hostilities here. And he hasn't caused a red flag, which is very good news for that team. But I saw it pop up about 2 or 3 minutes ago, and that car has not resumed. In fact, it's now greyed out on the Alcamel timing screen, which is never a good thing. Ryan Marine joining us for the last 12 minutes or so in the Ford Racing Global Broadcast Centre. Literally, just as I say that, the car has continued, but there's no red flag, and that is so important.
2: Right, because red flag, if it's deemed to have been the fault of the driver, it's worth noting, would bring out or cause that team to lose their fastest lap in qualifying. If it had been a technical issue, then they get a stay of execution on that particular penalty. But good to see for them. This has not been the year they dreamed up. They came into this season after contending for a title a year ago.
1: I suspect somebody at Alcamel who were just the next booth, with that PA booth, and then they set up camp in there. Some of the staff having come directly from WEC at Fuji in Japan, and a 17-hour Delta flight from Japan to Atlanta. Excellent work, ladies and gentlemen. Thank you. Now we have from Race Control the message. It is behind the wall at the orange overlap at turn 7. The orange overlap sounds like it should be some kind of 1970s concept album or band, isn't it?
2: Yes.
1: It's a prog rock band.
2: Sure.
1: Hi, we're the Orange Overlap. Peace and love, man. Orange overlaps are literally what they say as a driver when you go and do the track walk like you do. You know this because you've raced enough to go. You're looking for where they are. So if you have a problem at a certain area of the track, you know, right, just down here on the right-hand side, I can pull the car out of the way and they can get me out of harm's way there. It's the sort of thing you look for. Same as the fire points. Where are the fire trucks?
2: Yes.
1: Always look for that. It sounds sort of defeatist in some respect, but where are the flag points? Where are the light points? Where's the pit open and close light, etc., etc.? Where's reverse on the race car? You know, you might need it.
2: Well, it's like we talked about at Indy, right? Go through the runoff
1: once
2: or twice, right? Explore in case you need it later.
1: Yes, absolutely right.
2: No such problems here.
1: What's catching your eye here then in the last 20 minutes since we put Peter on? And there's been some improvements, not massive changes. The big one is that the Porsche GT4 of Unitronic JDC came out. It was a bit late on parade, but it got more than halfway up the GS field, and now Mikey Taylor's just put the car up into eighth position. They haven't had the rub of the green this year with that car. It is they feel a slight performance deficit, so they've had to be a bit creative in their strategy. But inside the top 10 there, they'll be very heartened by that.
2: Remarkably, a ninth place at Indy last time out was their best result of the season, their first top 10. And this is a very proud team that, as you pointed out, just a couple of years ago won the TCR championship. So You know, they come to the racetrack expecting to contend, and that has too infrequently been the case this season. So, yes, that does get my attention. I'm looking at the championship contenders as well. Luca Mars took a big step forward compared to where they were yesterday, inside the top 10, up to 9th for Turner in their BMW. Still about a second, though, off of the outright pace set. I think that was Jackson Bell who set the time in that Toyota. That has the quickest time here at the moment. But that is one thing. Austin Krines, championship leader, down in 13th at the moment. And trying to see where Robert Noaker and Finn Wiebelhaus are at the moment. That's not a car I've been able to find yet on timing and scoring. Maybe you know.
1: Sorry?
2: The Finn Wiebelhaus, Robert Noaker car. There they are in 10th.
1: 13,
2: so
1: 10th position.
2: Yeah.
1: Robert's just taking it out.
2: All three of the top three in the championship then are clustered right around the fringes of the top 10, if not just barely in it at this stage. And that could be fun looking ahead to the race. If they're close together, these point margins are so small that we could be talking about a position here or a position there, especially if they're racing themselves for those positions.
1: Oh, yeah.
2: That could determine the championship.
1: That's all those point swings. The championship points possibility spreadsheet is the bailiwick of one Ryan Marine. He has it all set up, ready to go. And all you need to do now is have somewhere where AI or something else can link that directly to the timing screen.
2: Our very own Arjuna is working on just such a trick. That is beyond my ability. I can program a spreadsheet, barely. But he has the wherewithal to do all the fancy things and employ the AI to go searching through the Alcamel archives for the results and look at the live data and calculate the points in real time. And I think he'll be testing that out throughout the day today. And maybe we'll have that at our disposal and I can retire the old spreadsheet.
1: Oh, always keep the backup.
2: All right.
1: Always keep the backup. It used to be a piece of paper or a piece of graph paper that I used to use. And,
2: yep.
1: And like run it down as if you would. In the old days when you were used to trying to book in flights and you couldn't just go in and put your dates in, it would be out on Monday the 8th and back on Thursday the whatever, and then you would along and down. Okay, that's 447 quid, you know, along and down. All good stuff. There are a few improvements coming in. Evan Slater has gone a bit quicker for Core Motorsport on his last lap in 20th position in GS. Steve Vetterau. Robbie Foley for Turner Motorsport, 30 laps under that car's belt, second and a half splits the second and a half goes down to Bill Oberlin in 24th position in GS. Just noticed a couple of times as well in TCR, still being headed by that time with the car that's off the circuit at the moment. Carl Whitmer time. Second place, Rocco Pasquarella now behind the wheel of the number 5 Honda Civic. And third for Tyler Gonzalez. They're in amongst the GSs, but of course it is a split field. We will start and restart the Fox Factory 120, our featured race tomorrow on Friday. Remember, 29th running of Moto Petit-Le-Mont. Saturday, Saturday, Saturday, Saturday. I'm going to keep seeing it, because somebody will say at some stage, either tomorrow or on Saturday, what time does the race start tomorrow?
2: Yikes. Don't want to miss this one.
1: Well, Saturday races are great because it leaves you Sunday to do other things. In this country, travel home. Not everybody has the same kind of holiday allowance that most people get in Europe. So travelling home on a Sunday is actually one of the reasons why I think this race, and Sebring, funny enough, has been such a success.
2: Yeah, that makes a lot of sense to come in. You can get off work on the Friday and get in here a little bit early, like so many have. I mean, those that have the holiday compensation or just are retired or whatever, you know, that are already here. And you talked about it earlier, the big crowd that's already on site, all the motorhomes that are lining the track. It's fantastic to see. But yeah, for those that maybe have to be a bit more judicious with their time off, it works out well to make the trip in on the Saturday for the race and have Sunday to recover and make your way back home.
1: That's Ryan Moreira, John Hindorf in the Ford Racing Global Broadcast Center. Early doors on 13 Thursday. Kicked off at 8 o'clock this morning, local time. 5 hours behind you in the UK, 6 in Central Europe. We will finish at 9 o'clock tonight or just thereafter with one of my favourite sessions of the whole year. We get to describe the IMSA WeatherTech Sports Car Championship cars doing their nighttime practice. And I suggest with a few incoming drivers here, most people will use pretty much all of that. We have seen in the past it gets a bit quiet in the last half an hour. I don't see that happening tonight. It will depend very much on the weather. I think if it's very dry, we'll see a lot of people out there. I think if it's a bit wet, we might see a lot of people out there as well, because the forecast for tomorrow is literally 50-50.
2: Yeah, I mean, even looking ahead to the race on Saturday, depending on who you talk to, which model you're looking at, there was some talk about the race starting dry and ending wet, which means...
1: wet in the dark.
2: Exactly. Ooh. So if you have a chance to test out those conditions early in the week, yes, it's perilous. Yes, there's some risk that comes with that, but... that could be the kind of information that makes all the difference to settle one of the biggest races on the calendar or perhaps one of these very tightly contested championships.
1: Into the last 2 minutes here. By the way, as I'm giving the name checks for all of the team, big thanks, as always, to Dave Miller and the on-site technical crew here for the 98.1 Road Atlanta FM frequency and the excellent public address system. We've gone old school today. He actually handed me an XLR, which I have plugged into my flyaway kit desk, taking us back a few years, all running nicely. And it's Rob Lomas in our master control room in London, South London. What time is that there? 2:30 in the afternoon for Rob, who has just reminded us when we were talking about Nick Wirth. Nick Wirth was also one of the people behind Simtek Formula One team in the 1990s. See, even our technical and producers in London have the motorsport knowledge. Simtek. Oof, there you go. That's dragging me back through the years. TCR's now beginning to sort of line up. There are three GS cars that are just need to pick up their pace a little bit. Circle H, Marilla Racing, Aurora Strauss caused a red flag earlier on. And that car came to a halt at turn one, the uphill right-hander here, and Ismail Elahi for CSM. And those cars sitting behind the bulk of the TCR cars. Carl Whitmer's time's a little bit of an outlier there with 0.3 of a second on the rest of the field. But then that car stranded up at turn seven when did I say that car went off? It's been a while. So they've lost a goodly portion, about a third of this session. Not sure that will hurt them that much. They know this circuit. But time lost on the track is time lost on the track.
2: Yeah, you can't make it up.
1: No.
2: But once it's gone, it is gone. And that will be frustrating for them. I'm also seeing that Martin Sarakanian in the Circle H car is stopped on track. That is new, right?
1: That is just new.
2: Happened. He's now moving
1: and
2: again.
1: And Owen Trinkler as well, actually.
2: Hmm.
1: Now, where is the 91 car on the circuit for Owen? Somewhere in that second sector that runs from the exit of turn one to just out of turn seven. Owen, we'll see if he gets going again. The checkered flag's come out, so it's not going to be a red flag. So neither of those two have caused a red flag. And we've also had somebody off at turn four going down through the S's. And that was the number 14 car. That is Martin's car, the Circle H car. So that's where he went off, and that is stayed off course at that point. So that's the checkered flag. Ibiza Farm Motorsports sneaked to the top on the very last lap, or the last but one lap. Michael Cooper proving that Artura has got the pace, just what we were talking about earlier on and yesterday.
2: They finished last year by winning the last two events of the season at Indianapolis and here at Road Atlanta. Well, they won at Indianapolis a couple of weeks ago. Can they do it again 2 years in a row to close out the year with back-to-back wins?
1: We'll find out how qualifying goes later on, as there's still two or three cars to go. But our next action for you will see Porsche Carrera Cup North America out on circuit for their qualifying session, setting the grid for two races. Not their final event of the year. They'll be closing out at Circuit of the Americas supporting Formula One. Thank you to Peter Mackay and to Ryan Marine. I'm John Hindorf in the Ford Racing Global Broadcast Centre. Don't go too far away. 13 Thursday continues from Michelin Raceway, Road Atlanta.
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0: 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And we've got something a little bit special today, something brand new. It's a one of one in the region where I am right now, and I'm really interested to see how this one's going to go, because standing in front of me is the brand new for 2025 Porsche Macan BEV full electric, and this is the Macan Turbo.
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0: Right, well, do you need a little reminder of the Macan's history? Introduced as a smaller version of the Cayenne, I think at one stage it was going to be called the Kylet or something like that. There's the mini Cayenne. And in diesel and most latterly just the petrol forms, it's been a big seller for Porsche. Now, in Europe and one or two other markets, it's been phased out because the onboard systems don't pass the European Union GDPR, the data protection regulations, which is odd because the Q5 on which it's based, Audi did update those systems, and that's going to be continue to be sold. The petrol engine car is still available, as I stand here in January in Dubai, in the UAE. You can still buy it in the UK. It's still on the configurator. And if you search back through our archives, you'll hear my Real World Road Test of the GTS in beautiful copper ruby metallic that we took to Le Mans last June. But this is the successor. This is the car. Now, is it fair to say that it's just an electric Macan? No, it's not. It's a complete redesign. It sits on the platform of the Audi e-tron Q6. But Porsche are at pains to point out that they've not just thrown a bit of bodywork on, it's a complete redesign. And the way that they've gone about the chassis, the handling, is all completely Weissach and Porsche. That sounds good, doesn't it? You might realise that I'm picking this car up at the Dubai Autodrome. So you're going to hear a bit of noise going by because we're standing right next to pit exit here. Let's start with the design of this car. It is clearly a Porsche, right from the black and white, or should I say monochrome badge on the bonnet, shades of grey. The headlamp design is very reminiscent of the Taycan, but still has that, now we're used to it, the Porsche four-dot design in each of the headlamp cowlings. Underneath, there's some driving lights, as well as an array of sensors. This car is in a really lovely colour. It's called Frozen Blue, and it's got the 22-inch option alloys with the specially developed Pirelli P0 tyres to go on it. Those big rims are expensive, as are the colour keying, although the spokes and the edges have been machined on that to brighten it up a little bit. The body kit is in a gloss black, and the huge discs under the front wheels have got black gloss calipers, Porsche calipers, which I have to say I rather like seeing. Reminds me of my old 993 2S. There is a little bit of a chisel front to this, and there's undoubtedly a family resemblance with a Taycan, which I'm looking at a Taycan Turbo S, which is sitting just alongside it. And in some ways, you know, and depending on how you look at this Macan BEV, it looks more like an estate car or a hatchback that's been pumped up a bit than it does a full off-roader SUV. The big 22-inch rims filling the wheel arch help with that. That chiselled front end, there's a bit of Lamborghini Urus in that for me as well, but it's still absolutely a Porsche. If we move down the side, the wheel arches have a lovely gloss black edge to them, and like a wheel arch extender. The side blades on the Macan, now down through the years, I've had a bit of a poo about this because I don't like the contrasting side blade. Now you can option that in body colour, and that's what that is on this car. And that, to me, sets the side off. I understand why it's there, to protect the bodywork. It looks great in this frozen blue. And, do you know, it's been dead quiet till the moment I turned on the microphone. And then there's the gloss black underneath onto the sills. And that also actually visually lowers the car. What the engineers and the designers have been very clever about is the roof line of this Macan BEV. Because without really intruding into the rear headroom, they've managed to give the car a bit of a coupe look from the B-pillar backwards. And interestingly, particularly here, there's no privacy glass on this car, although it does have the electric side blinds on the rear window. I think that looks much, much better. But from that B-pillar backwards, there's a nice fall to it, and then the rear window slopes away. There's no rear wash wipe on this car. It's an optional extra right throughout the four model range, from the standard two-wheel drive Macan BEV through the 4S, and this is the top of the range. There are two charge slots, one either side. They are haptically electrically operated. You just run your hands across them and they sort of slide in. It's very Star Trek. Really like that. And at the back, there's a new look to the rear end as well. And again, following that sort of coupe feel, it does rather remind me, particularly with the hatch going all the way to the top of the, it's not a bumper nowadays, but you know what I mean, that area, does rather remind me of Cayenne Coupe rather than the slightly more bluff rear end that the ICE Macan still has. Porsche light signature all the way across the back, rear view cameras, sensors, the button to open the rear hatch right there above the turbo. The turbo has a slightly smaller boot capacity than the other cars in the range. And that is, there's a technical reason for that, and I'll tell you what that is. It's because this is a twin motor car, and the rear motor actually is behind the rear axle and takes up a bit of the room under the floor. That does have a negative effect on your carrying capacity, but not by much. I think this, the other cars are 520, and I think this is 480 litres from memory. But what that motor and its position does in terms of the handling is exquisite, because it changes the balance of the car, and particularly when coupled with rear steer, which is an option throughout the range, it really gives the car.
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0: 13 action hours this Thursday from Michelin Raceway. Road Atlanta, Porsche Carrera Cup North America. The penultimate weekend, four races to go, two qualifying sessions to go, one here and one at the Circuit of the Americas, supporting Formula One in a couple of weeks' time. Championships are on the line. The most powerful, the fastest lap times of any Porsche 911 Cup car ever for the new 992.2. And we have got qualifying 30 minutes of Porsche Carrera Cup North America qualifying coming up with Peter Mackay and Ryan Marine live on IMSA Radio.
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2: 30 minutes of qualifying coming up from Road Atlanta for Porsche Carrera Cup North America. Four races remain, just 56 points still available across four races, including bonus points for pole and fastest lap in each of the two races, and especially in the Mobil Pro class. Each point could be crucial in this championship duel between Tyler Maxson and Aaron Janson. Just 11 points between the two of them with four races to go. Patrick Mulcahy has already wrapped up the Pro-Am Championship, and Marco Cerroni could clinch the Solaris Aviation Masters Championship here this weekend, but still so much to play for, plus, of course, the chance to race at this great circuit. I'm Ryan Marine. Peter Mackay is alongside. We're about to go qualifying.
3: This is going to be an exciting session because we saw two quite different complexions from Free Practice 1 and Free Practice 2. Free Practice 1, Jared Thomas was the man on the pace, and we wondered a little bit if championship leader Tyler Maxson maybe hadn't quite rolled out the truck the way he wanted to. Well, he answered that question emphatically in Free Practice 2 with a storming time in much hotter conditions. 120.824 for Maxson. He was over 3/10 clear of the field, but we couldn't have had really more different conditions right now. It's certainly without it raining. There's this cold har in the air compared to what we had yesterday where we had blazing heat. So track conditions wise, actually we could see some really fast times here.
2: Well, we've been talking about the potential for some track records to be set, and you would think that these relatively cool conditions could be conducive for that. The outright qualifying record for Carrera Cup set by Lauren Heinrich back in 2022 at a 120.089. That's the benchmark time we're going to be looking for. And 30 minutes to see if that's what plays out.
3: Ready to go qualifying then. Yeah, 30 minutes sounds like a lot, but the way that the qualifying works here, where drivers will do a run and then come back in, change tires, and then go for another run, it's amazing how those 30 minutes just disappear. The drivers in a long single file filing onto the circuit now, heading up through to turn one, down through the S's. This is going to be a cracker. The time that they're chasing, well, as Ryan mentioned, a 120.089, a lap record that stood for 4 years, Lauren Heinrich. Quickest time we've seen so far this weekend in free practice, 120.824 from Tyler Maxson, 120.875 for Jared Thomas. Let's see how it goes. And generally, Ryan, it's particularly here at Road Atlanta with a shorter lap, how many laps are we talking before we really start to see those Pirelli P0 tires getting into their window where they can really give their maximum lap time?
2: I think we're looking at two or three at the minimum, and that has been a talking point, the switch to the Pirelli rubber for 2026. These tires have a much different philosophy, let's say, in the way that they are built. There are a couple of ways that we've seen that manifested this year. Number one, it does seem like it is a bit more specific in how you have to build up the temperature, build up the pressure going into these qualifying runs. So that might prolong just how long it takes to start seeing those fast laps come in. But the other side of the equation is the tires seem to hang on a little bit longer than their predecessors. And that means that as the fuel load burns off, there's a chance that the car is going to get faster, even with tire degradation taking its toll. So I think it could be relatively deep into these runs. And I think the question becomes, do we see teams change tires during this session once? Do we see twice? Generally this year it has been just the once. So maybe this track has some different characteristics, but that would be the trend that I'm looking at, that that would indicate it could be deeper into these qualifying stints that the fast times start to materialize.
3: I think that slightly cooler ambient temperature might mean it's a lap longer even as well to just build that tire temperature up. So it means that this is going to build. It's going to be that excitement's going to build throughout the qualifying session. The drivers onto their first timed lap already, getting everything up to temperature and pressure. With the whole, we've got 22 cars out for this qualifying session. A few drivers as well, Ryan, making their Carrera Cup debut.
2: Yes, that's true. Some newcomers into the championship here this year, which is pretty exciting. Dan Drohan is one for the Charlie Hayes Racing Team. He was pretty quick across the two sessions in the Solaris Aviation Masters class. We also have Joel Johnson, who has made starts before, but it's his first weekend of the season. He was really impressive in the Masters category in the two practice sessions as well. So those are two that I've got my eye on. Anybody I'm missing?
3: I think that's your lot.
2: Yeah, I think so too.
3: Of rookies for this particular event. Callum Hedge setting the early pace, but miles off what we will expect, 127.6. So that's about 7 seconds off the kind of peak pace at the moment, showing just how much the drivers have to slowly build it. And it must require a lot of discipline to make sure that you're just building the car and the temperature and the tire and the pressure just in the right way.
2: Yeah, that's what I've heard from drivers about the Pirelli, whether it's the tire that's used in Carrera Cup or the GT3 variation of the tire that you see used in various championships around the world. It does take discipline. It's a very measured approach, because you can effectively damage the tire by pushing too hard straight away before the tire has reached its optimum condition. And if you're thinking about trying to go for that outright pace, then you really can't afford to get out of the window early on in one of these runs.
3: The front running drivers now coming through turn 10 A and B and up towards the Fox Factory Bridge. Now Tyler Maxson now coming through the final corner, championship leader, the rear of the car just twitching a little bit there, but he's on top of it no problem. So 127.5 for Maxson. So again, very similar pace to his first lap, so on a build lap. Right behind him, Aaron Johnson just tracking his nearest championship rival. Johnson comes into this round with the championship gap reduced after a great weekend in Indianapolis, just 11 points between them. And of course, 2 points are on offer for the race crew pole position.
2: Yeah, he'll be thinking about how he could make an impact here potentially in qualifying. And not just those points for the qualifying itself, but it's been a theme really going back to the very beginning of the season. I don't remember who it was that told you, but you were told that the best way to prepare the race car is to make sure you qualify up front, because track position this year has been so crucial.
3: I won't say who it was, but they've won quite a few races in this championship. Let's just put it like that. Yeah, in a car that's used to being at the front as well. But that could be several people, of course. But yeah, that was their theory, that the best way get at the front, make sure you're starting with clean air in front of you, before, particularly here at Road Atlanta as well. I think there's so many parts of the racetrack which are one line that overtaking opportunities are rare to be able to set those up in the races. 24 minutes on the clock. We're now down into the 1 minute 22s. I'll scratch that. 120.589 from Tyler Maxson. He lays down our first marker then. A 120.9 for Aaron Johnson. A 21.1 for Janusz Stiak, then Callum Hedge in there, but Cole Kleck moves up, 121 flat for him. That moves him up to third place for the junior championship, the rookie championship leader, excuse me. And he's been looking at the sector times through pre-practice one and two. He's been in the top five in every sector. So what can Cole Kleck do here, I wonder?
2: Impressive stuff for Cole Kleck, reigning Sprint Challenge champion of a year ago. He had a race win earlier this season. Had some high highs, but also some pretty low lows. Been looking to close out the 2026 campaign with a couple of strong race weekends here at Road Atlanta. Been looking ahead to Circuit of the Americas. I think he could be a sleeper for a podium run, if not more, with that top racing team. That means he has the championship leader, Tyler Maxson, to swap data with, to share information with. That has to be a huge asset for the young rookie.
3: the information available to you there. So critical. Totally agree with that. Joel Johnson to the top in the Solaris Masters category. Once again, he was quickest in pre-practice one, quickest in free practice two, and a 122.312. That's a great time in the Solaris Masters category as Maxson goes quicker again. 120.516 this time for the championship leader. We're still half a second away from that lap record set by Lauren Heinrich 4 years ago. Aaron Johnson improves as well, 120.652. There is just a tenth of a second between those two championship protagonists.
2: But correct me if I'm wrong, during one of these qualifying sessions, you cannot refuel in the pit lane. So they're going to be on a higher weight, a higher fuel load now. We expect them to change tires at some point during the session. So all of a sudden, once that happens, now you're talking about sticker Pirellis with a lighter car, with a lesser fuel load. Half a second, I think that could potentially be overcome later on as far as that track record is concerned.
3: Well, weight is just so important as you've burning that fuel off, burning that weight away, and particularly through the first and second sector of the racetrack where that inertia and that maneuverability is so important as you're going back and forth through the S's. It almost reminds me of like a downhill slalom ski slope.
2: Yes.
3: Down the S's, albeit a little bit wider, but just the car trying to keep on top of the car and stop it getting away from you is so difficult, and weight is always going to be a negative to that.
2: Correct. That is a great analogy, the slalom skiing, because if you just kind of miss the gate early, it throws off the rest of the run from there. There's no recovering from it. The corners come at you too fast, and it's not possible to make that gain back up again. So precision absolutely required in that section of the track here at Road Atlanta.
3: And you also think about the character of a Porsche 911 with having the engine at the rear, the weight transfer as well there is important. Of course, then having the fuel at the front, the balance of the car changes over the course of a qualifying session or particularly a race. But then you think the advantages coming out of particularly turn 10B, the traction of a 911, there's nothing like it. Having those rear, that weight of the engine over the rear wheels just gives unbeatable traction for a rear-wheel drive car.
2: And should the rain come, that is a possibility this weekend, even more of a bonus, right?
3: Well, 2015, Nick Tandy and Patrick Peely in a 911 RSR GTLM car won the race overall. Two things, the tire package at the time,
2: right,
3: and also the traction in really wet conditions of the 911 really proved out that day.
2: If you're here at the track, either today or you come in the future, along the pit straight on the outside wall, driver's left, they have the pictures of all the overall winning cars painted on the walls from Petit Le Mans throughout the years. And as you get further and further, okay, the prototypes, they have a certain look to them. But all of a sudden, you get to 2015, and it's quite jarring because suddenly there's a GT Porsche there surrounded by the prototypes. And even if you don't know exactly your history of what happened that day, it's pretty clear that something remarkable took place.
3: It was a pretty remarkable day. Yeah, I remember speaking to Hart McChriston, who was the boss of Porsche Motorsport at that time, and he said the following year, he said the wet tire was not the best wet tire he'd ever seen. It was made sure that wasn't going to happen again. But one of the great stories. And then of course Patrick Pele bought the car from Porsche at the end of the season. It was agreed on the grid if they won the race, I think he meant in class, he could buy the car, and he did. It's now in private hands. But it's quite an interesting chapter in Porsche's history. Now, Tyler Maxson has already come into the pits, switched tyres, and then gone back out again. Aaron Johnson is in the pits with the Kelly Moss team working there. So that's quite early in this qualifying session, about a third of the way through. So I think that maybe plays into potentially two outcomes. One, wanting to do a longer run on the second set of tires, or do three runs.
2: Maybe that's what we were wondering, what would they elect to do? And in the past, three runs was really the par for the course, right? That was the way that teams tended to approach these sessions, and that has changed somewhat this year. But a combination of factors, the fact this is a relatively short lap, so you get more bites at the apple, let's say, here than you would at a place like Road America, for instance. That might open up the door for teams to take that approach. Plus, there's the mystery of the Joker tires, and we don't know who might be tire rich at this late stage of the season and be able to take a strategy gamble with that.
3: Well, they all have 12 Jokers they can play over the course of the season, 12 Joker tires that can be deployed at any point. But we tried to get the information for you folks. We did try, but the teams understandably said no. You'll just have to guess on that one, because of course very competitively sensitive when the Joker tires are deployed. We've seen it make a difference a lot, particularly in the latter stages of the season, where someone just has kept that Joker up their sleeve and able to deploy that extra set of fresh tires there. Now, car off at turn one, according to our timing information, but I think that may well have cleared itself right now. I can't see anything from our view up here in the tower at start finish line, so hopefully they've been able to carry on. The track is showing as yellow. Any idea who it might be, Red?
2: I thought I did momentarily, but yeah. I'm not sure that actually my theory is all that accurate, so we won't trouble the listeners with that, since that information seems to have expired. I am interested, though, in, of course, not just this battle for the overall pole, but certainly in the Solaris Masters class as well, where Joel Johnson continues to be the quickest, but only by 16,000ths of a second over Scott Blend, the reigning champion, who is trying to stay alive in the championship. Marco Cerroni has a healthy lead. If he were to win both races this weekend, my math tells me that would be enough to clinch the championship with a couple of races to go. So Cerroni down in fourth right now, Blend up in second. That's going to be one of the battles to keep an eye on all throughout this weekend as those two try to settle this championship challenge.
3: Tyler Maxson then on to his second run, but a couple of laps ahead on that run, if you like, of Aaron Johnson in second and Paul Bocuse in third, who's now just going back out on the racetrack. So interesting, and we're about half of the session to go, just coming up to 15 minutes to go, so I wonder if we might even see some differing qualifying strategies here. Perhaps Johnson and Bocuse maybe splitting the qualifying session in two, so doing two runs, and maybe Maxson and some others doing three runs. So look, we're going to watch that very, very closely to see who has the right strategies. Into the pits comes Marco Cerroni, a leader in the Solaris Masters category. He's sitting in category at the moment. He's sitting in fourth.
2: Yes, and about 3/10 of a second, 3.5 tenths, really, off of provisional pole, which belongs to Joel Johnson, the JDX Racing driver. Scott Blend, though, again, crucially ahead of Cerroni, needs to finish ahead of Marco, and preferably with several positions in between in order to make up ground in the title fight. His job got harder after the second race at Indianapolis because they failed post-race tech at Indianapolis Motor Speedway race number 2 and were put to the back of the class, which meant a loss of significant points. And it would be a monumental task to overcome the current deficit. I think it's 52 points coming into the weekend. But this is a driver that is very used to winning in Scott Blend, the championship running away, the champion running away last year, and added to his Carrera Cup title, three other championships, two in Sprint Challenge, one in Endurance Challenge. He had an all-time season in single-make Porsche racing last year.
3: It was remarkable, yeah, and was recognized at the Porsche Night of Champions for such an amazing achievement. Tyler Maxson has found the sweet spot on his second set of Pirelli P0 tyres because he's just improved, only just though, 120.486 then for the Georgian on very much his home event.
2: That will be nice for him, racing on home soil, friends and family out here to support him. Aaron Johnson is just heading out here on, I think this is, he's on his third lap of this second run, whereas Maxson is already completed four laps on this run. So that's the differing strategy you talked about there. This is so important for the championship. Just 11 points between Maxson and Johnson, and two for the Race Brew pole position are on offer.
3: Maxson had a good start to the lap he's on right now, but I think he's hit some traffic in Sector 2 because the lap time's gone right away in at Sector 2 for your provisional Race Brew pole sitter and your championship leader. Jean Sonia still in the build phase, I would say, getting that tyre prepped, as into the pit comes Tyler Maxson. Interestingly, he's driving through the pits at the moment, the number 77 top racing car. Now, as he gets... looks like... No, he is going to come into the pits, or is he just going to drive through? No, he is going to come into the pits. I'm watching closely to see, are they going to change tyres? They are. So third set then for Tyler Maxson. Is there a joker being played here, I wonder?
2: It's a distinct possibility. The second set was enough to get him about a tenth of a second, improving his advantage, like you mentioned, down to a 120.486. Compare that to second place, Aaron Johnson, a 120.652. New name in third, it's the JDX driver, Callum Hedge, also third in the championship. His best lap was his most recent, 120.742, puts him just ahead of Paul Bocuse.
3: Paul Bocuse, who right now is on a pretty hot pace. He was absolute best through Sector 1, pretty strong pace through Sector 2. Right now, Paul Bocuse sitting in fourth, but what is he going to do? The number 71, Kelly Moss, entries into the final part of the racetrack. Now is young Paul Bocuse. Here he comes now out of the final corner, absolutely flat out, leaning on the tyre there. Over the line he goes. What is the time going to be? Paul Bocuse, 120.752, just went away a little bit in that latter part of the lap, but he's in the window right now. Paul Bocuse going well in this qualifying session. Tyler Maxson with the top time at the moment at 120.486, but Callum Hedge goes to second, 120.573, and Johnson, 120.612. So it is super, super tight right now.
2: Yeah, Hedge just improved on that most recent lap. He is now within 87 thousandths of a second of provisional pole. Johnson down in third place now, not too far behind, and Bocuse, that lap was so close to his best. It was only 0.08 of a second off of his previous best time, and he's still pushing. He did the overall best first sector now on the lap he's currently on. He's somewhere in the middle of Sector 2 as we speak.
3: Janusz Diak and Cole Kleck also come into the pits to go for another set of tyres, do they? Yep, more Pirelli P0 tyres being brought out onto the lane for those drivers. So a third set being the order of the day for most of the drivers. Meanwhile, Aaron Johnson out on the circuit right now, and he's going, he is still, I would say, not able to quite put it together on this lap though. Paul Bocuse, strong run, he improves, 120.719, goes to fourth then for the Kelly Moss drivers. Just incredibly tight. There's a quarter of a second covering the top five, half a second covering the top seven. It's really, really tight.
2: As you would expect. So top racing quickest with Tyler Maxson. Callum Hedge for JDX is second. Then two Kelly Moss cars, Johnson and Bocuse. Cole Kleck for top. And then Jared Thomas for his own JTR Motorsports engineering team, who had been so fast in the practices, down in sixth right now. That's a bit of a mystery to me.
3: That is a bit, yes. I would agree with you there. Johnson now on a good lap here. His personal best through Sector 1. What is it going to be through Sector 2? Basically, from Sector 1 is more or less one corner. It's Turn 1. And then Sector 2 heading all the way to the exit of Turn 7 on to the back straight. Johnson desperately trying to pip Tyler Maxson to the post for pole position. Johnson only been on the pole position once this year. That was at Indianapolis for race 2, but looking to try and put that right here at Road Atlanta in that

0: one time. Compare that to six race group pole positions for Tyler Maxson. That's a 10-point difference. Just on qualifying pole bonus points alone, the lead is 11 points. So you take the points difference from qualifying out of the equation, and it would be a one-point championship lead for Maxson, which really illustrates how important these qualifying sessions can be.
1: So true. So true. It's not just the grid position. It is those bonus points for the race group pole position. Kelly Moss going to work not only on Aaron Johnson's number 24 racing for children's car, but also Paul Bacuse's car, trying to fit some new Pirelli P-Zeros for one last dash at it. Speaking of last dashes, Tyler Maxson, now championship leader, just about to build towards his fast lap. He's just gone through the first sector, not at his usual pace, so he's still getting those tires into their sweet spot for one final push for that race through pole position. In the Solaris Masters category, it's Joel Johnson who has that edge right now, but get this, 16 thousandths of a second ahead of Scott Blind, 24 thousandths of a second ahead of Richard Edge, and 98 thousandths of a second ahead of Rob Walker. So the top four in Solaris Masters is less than a tenth of a second.
0: That's awesome.
1: Wow.
0: That's going to be a lot of fun. Now, the name that is missing from that list is the championship leader, Marco Cerroni, who is down in sixth. That said, he's out on a push lap right now, just did his best first sector just seconds ago. So maybe Cerroni's keeping the powder dry. One last push here inside of 7 minutes left in this all-important qualifying session.
1: Out of the final corner comes Tyler Maxson then to start what I reckon will be a quick lap time, or at least a run at a quick lap time. Into turn one he goes, little brush of the brake, and then trying to roll that speed through turn one at over 100 miles an hour as they come through the exit, and then up the hill right now for Tyler Maxson. But again, not quite on the pace, so he's maybe still just building up that tire performance, getting it into that, just into that window, ready for that final push. It's teasing us slightly here, Ryan.
0: It is. Feels like this is simmering, just waiting for it to start to boil, and maybe even boil over with all the drama in the final 5.5 minutes. Both Kelly Moss cars in the pro class. Johnson and Bocuse out on track once again on their outlaps. Bocuse just started his first flyer on this third run in qualifying. Johnson will be following him across the line in just a few moments. A lot of pressure on him right now, not just to take the pole position, but with it the points. Right now, he would lose 2 points. It would be a 13-point deficit to Tyler Maxson should Maxson secure this race through pole position.
1: Well, we can't write off Callum Hedge. We can't write off Paul Bacuse. Cole Kleck, maybe. Jared Thomas has had very quick pace. He's in sixth at the moment, 4/10 off the time of Tyler Maxson, who just comes over the line now. Does the George, and what is this opening first sector time going to be as he goes through turn one, the championship leader, and it is a personal best. So here we go now, Tyler Maxson building up for a run at the qualifying. He's into the second part of the racetrack, heading down through the S's, barely dipping below 100 miles an hour. They're building to almost 125 before tipping into turn five. It's really quick through there, then the quick kind of shoot up the hill towards turn six and seven. It's super quick and tricky through that part, and the exit out of turn seven onto the back straight, so important. What is this going to be from Tyler Maxson? Callum Hedge is going fairly well through the first sector as well, so he's going to go for a push lap here. 3 minutes and 54 seconds to go, and Aaron Johnson now out on the racetrack, but does he have enough time, Ryan, to be out there to get the tire into the sweet spot it needs to give the best lap time?
0: Just barely, I think so. So he's on his first flyer of this run right now. There should be time for two more laps for Aaron, but he's got to stay out of traffic, has to nail all the corners, put it all together, but can't count him out yet. Jared Thomas just did his personal best, but still is down in sixth. A 120.762, just missed out on fifth place by 18 thousandths.
1: Aaron Johnson just ahead of the provisional race brew pole setter of Tyler Maxson. Maxson last time by a 120.512, only about 0.03 of a second

0: existing pole time, but he came out of the final corner with Johnson just ahead of him. Johnson still in the build phase as well. So is Maxson actually going to maybe hit a little bit of a little bit of trouble here potentially on his push lap? Meanwhile, Callum Hedge, nobody can touch him in the final sector of the racetrack. He's just improved going through sector one as well. So is Callum Hedge making a claim here for the Race Brew pole position? Well, he's got Race Brew printed on the front of the car, so why not?
1: Doesn't need to find much. Only 87 thousandths of a second off of provisional pole. Just did his best sector one. Janusz Diak just jumped up to fourth place. Haven't said his name much in this session, but suddenly he finds himself provisionally on the outside of the second row and is not done, because he just turned in his best first sector moments after doing his best lap.
0: He's on a push. Yeah. Looks like Tyler Maxson's backed right out of this flying lap. He's setting, he's wanting to get a bit of clear air for another run. 1 minute and 52 seconds to go. Here goes Maxson to go for another run.
1: And we were wondering about the Solaris Aviation Masters Championship leader, Marco Cerroni. Well, never fear. He just went to the top late in the going at a 122.266, taking provisional pole in class.
0: Clutch.
1: Wow.
0: Clutch right at the end of the qualifying session. Fantastic. Then an improvement from Callum Hedge. Oh, look at this. 120.496. 1/100th of a second shy of Tyler Maxson's benchmark. So does Callum Hedge have any more left in the tank? That's a whisker of pace he's got to find out. There's a car off the road at turn six. That's going into, the double right-hander. Now, that is going to definitely affect those who are on a quick flying lap, provided, of course, the car is still there. Now, I wonder who that might be. We don't have that information available to us just yet, but I do not see the timing screen lighting up. Also a car off at turn one as well. So this may well put the kibosh on at the last moment. And that is not what Aaron Johnson wanted to see, because he was just getting his tires into that window. Meaning it's car number 57 that's gone off at turn one. That is John Getz for Kelly Moss.
1: And Johnson just did his best lap, but it wasn't enough to move up the order. He still finds himself third. It was a 120.594.
0: It looks like that's going to be all she wrote, I think, as we head with 4 or 5 seconds to go. Many drivers just coming straight into the pits. Tyler Maxson, a 120.486, 1/100th of a second clear of Callum Hedge, and Aaron Johnson just a 10th off pole position, putting in that personal best at the end, but not enough to get on the front row of the grid. How important is that going to be for these critical points for the championship? Maxson now extends his championship lead to 13 points with those two bonus points for the Race Brew pole position. But I think most notably is Aaron Johnson not on the front row of the grid. That is an opportunity that Tyler Maxson's got to grab in the race later on.
1: Definitely. And, Callum Hedge missing out on the pole by 1/100th of a second, that also contributes then to Johnson's deficit growing, right? Had Hedge taken the pole away, yes, Johnson would love to have had it, but had Hedge been able to find 11 thousandths of a second, that's all it would have taken, it would have taken effectively those 2 points away from Maxson. But that's not the way that it played out. Instead, it will be Maxson on pole for the 7th time this season in the Mobile Pro class. What a dominant year Tyler Maxson is putting together.
0: He's just had the pace when he's needed to bring it out. He's had disappointments, some not of his own making at all. But when it's come down to absolute raw pace, he's been the benchmark this year for sure. And there you go. There's 14 bonus points.
1: Right.
0: Compared to
1: two for Johnson.
0: Yeah, there's your difference in the championship.
1: Well, it is. Yeah, you flip that around and it would be Johnson with a 1 point lead.
0: Yep.
1: Simple as that. Interestingly enough, all three championship leaders won their respective pole positions in that session.
0: There we go. Yeah. So, and with Marco Cerone, just sort of, it was almost as if he was just building himself up to it, just limbering up, and then bang, puts in that decisive move at the very end. So Tyler Maxson on pole then from Callum Hedge, Aaron Johnson, Janusz Diak and Paul Bacuse, with Cole Kleck in 6th, Jared Thomas in 7th, Alan Metney in 8th, Sabre Cook in 9th, and they get the last skin rounds out the top 10, just ahead of Jean-Joe Dwayne. Your Solera's Masters pole sitter is Marco Cerone, just ahead of the Solera's Pro-Am pole sitter, Patrick Mulcahy. Joel Johnson was 2nd after being quickest in practice. Cerone managed to pip him at the last moment there. Scott Blind, 3rd in category and 15th overall. Then it was Richard Edge, Rob Walker, John Goetz, Jan Drohan, Matt Smith, Frank Vitello and Kevin Stadlander. We will have the first race later on of the Porsche Carrera Cup North America, but coming up next we have the IMSA WeatherTech Sports Car Championship for their first free practice. Do not go anywhere. It's coming up next here on IMSA Radio.
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0: There was a release from Ford Racing about a very special livery that we'll see this week here at Michelin Raceway Road Atlanta as we head towards Motul Petit Le Mans in the last round of the 2026 season. I'm delighted to say that Ted Ryan, our friend from Le Mans this year, who gave us some fantastic insights into the history of Ford Motor Company, is on the line with us, as is Scott Bartlett from Ford. Scott, if I may start with you. I mean, it's radio, so let's do something about livery, which is very visual. We'll come to that in a moment. But what was the idea? How did you, I believe it was your idea, that this livery should be implemented for this weekend?
1: It was actually a really interesting occurrence. We were delivering the Riley Myers Mustang GT3 at the Henry Ford Museum around this time last year. And we were delivering it in a part of the museum where it was actually right across from where Sweepstakes was, the car that Henry Ford raced in 1901. And the livery that Riley had, it was the Motorcraft livery that everyone's very familiar with. Mm. And I'm looking at that Myers Riley car, and I look over at the Sweepstakes car from 1901, and I'm thinking, you know what? We're celebrating 125 years next year. How crazy of an idea would it be to try to actually make a livery that looks like the car from 1901? And when you actually see the car from 1901, you'll understand the challenges. You know, the body lines and contours aren't exactly the same as a Mustang GT3. So it was kind of a crazy idea. I actually first pitched it to Mark Rushbrook, our global director of motorsports, and I think he thought equally it was as crazy of an idea initially. So we started putting together, you know, how it would come to life on the car, how we would take, you know, which primarily black car from 1901 that had some white accents, some gold accents, red accents, and how would we bring it to life on the livery for GT3. We've gone through multiple iterations, and finally, about 3 or 4 months ago, we landed on what the final direction is. And when you see it in person, it's just absolutely stunning.
0: Ted Ryan, who, as I mentioned, is the archivist and historian for Ford Motor Company, it's actually pretty apposite, is it not, where we're sitting in October? Because was it not October the 10th that that race actually took place in 1901?
2: It was. We're almost 125 years to the day. You're correct. October 10th was the day that Henry Ford shocked the world, and particularly Alexander Winton, who did not expect to be defeated. He had actually picked out the prize that he was going to get before the race, and Sweepstakes churned away to victory.
0: How significant was that? I mean, effectively, that's 125 years of Ford racing. We talk about other manufacturers as being embroiled and having the DNA of racing running right through them, but it surely couldn't have been any more important to Ford, because Mr. Ford had had a couple of goes at getting what became the Ford Motor Company up and running, had he not?
2: He did, and I think it's telling that the Ford racing is in the DNA of Ford Motor Company, because Henry Ford raced in Sweepstakes 2 years before the company was even founded. He took the winnings, $1,000, which was quite a chunk of money at the time, and the crystal vase that he took away from Alexander Winton, that is missing in time, by the way. And he founded the auto company, which, of course, promptly failed. Then he founded another one, which got taken over by Henry Leland and turned into Cadillac. But number three was a charm with Ford Motor Company. But talking about Ford and racing, everything that Ford has done, racing is just, it's been the DNA. The blue stripe throughout Ford's history has always been Ford racing, whether you're talking Sweepstakes or Le Mans or NASCAR or Dakar and off-road. It's what makes Ford Motor Company Ford.
0: And Scott, you look after pretty much all of the Ford racing activity that is on hard standing circuits or paved around the world, and that's quite a lot now. Ford have come back into all sorts of racing. I don't know if it is to honour the 125th year or whether that's just where Ford feel they should be. I presume it's a bit of both.
1: Yeah, for sure. I mean, the number of series that we're up to now, I need to go back and look at my notes, but it's around, I think, 36 series around the globe on all the different continents that that there is racing happening, we're involved in. So, I mean, to see from where we started 125 years ago to now, I think something that Henry Ford would certainly be very proud of.
0: When you were putting this idea together, and you took it to Mark Rushbrook, as you say, who's the global head of everything Ford Racing, was there any pushback on this, or did it immediately strike a chord with Mark and anybody else who had to know? I presume it went to Mr. Farley as well. Jim Farley is a racer. Did it strike a chord with those two?
1: Yeah, I mean, I think, one, they thought if there's a way to honor and pay tribute to 125 years of racing, we need to do something that's very impactful. I think in terms of the execution, obviously, we're very careful around how the brand shows up. And this was right around the time that we're introducing the new Ford Racing rebrand. So for them to think about a black and red and gold car, it was a little bit far-fetched. But actually, once we showed them the first visuals and actually showed it next to sweepstakes, it really was powerful. And everyone was very excited and on board.
0: I've got one more question for you in a moment, Scott, if I may. But I'd like to go back to Ted for a moment. It seems to me, if we look back to 1901, when we talk blithely about Henry Ford putting a car together to go and race, of course nowadays that's a relatively simple thing to do. Even for a decent engineer, you could build some form of racing car in your own garage or in your own shed by a crate motor. There are things like brake calipers and etc. Back in those days, Mr. Ford would have had to engineer pretty much everything himself, as well as come up with the concept.
2: He did. Well, he did it with a couple of other people. Spider Huff was the co-pilot that you see clinging to the side to offer weight ballast. But but pretty much everything about sweepstakes was invented or created by Henry Ford. It had a planetary system. Brakes are having ridden on the replica of sweepstakes, I can tell you brakes are optimistic word for what you use to slow down sweepstakes. But they were there. It had reverse. First time I got on the replica, I'm like, oh man, this thing has reverse too.
0: So we're talking about a true prototype really here. How appropriate, as next year we'll be looking at Ford in the prototype category. But effectively, the car we now know as sweepstakes, Ted, was a prototype.
2: 100% it was a prototype. It was hand-built by scratch, had a radiator system that was novel, had a planetary system that was novel. It had all the different kind of works, and much of it was new because everyone was inventing their own version of a race car. So as we go back to Le Mans in 27 with a prototype, it's fitting. We should pull sweepstakes back out of the cupboard again next year, Scott, and see what we can do with her there.
0: Oh, dear me, you've set him off now, Ted. You've set him off. Lovely to talk to you. Scott, finally, for you, there's video of this out on the streets. How cool was it to get the cars side by side? And how did you manage to keep it secret?
1: Yeah, well, you know, there was one video that was floating online where someone actually showed sweepstakes with Ted on it flying by at an intersection. And I could see the whites of Ted's eyes as he passed by. So pretty funny. But, you know, we actually have a great team on our production team, our social team that put the concept together. We shut down some roads up in Grosse Pointe right by the Ford House. So we try to do that very quick where we do like a 5-minute. It's called an ITC, intermittent traffic closure. And we pop out, we'll do the filming, and then we'll go back to our little hiding spot. So we actually were able to keep it pretty quiet. It's been something that hasn't really hit much of the airwaves or social media or the forums. Mm. In the sports car world so far. So really excited that we were able to keep it a secret.
0: How the heck you can call anything doing things quietly when you've got a full house racing GT3 Mustang? Just one final word then, Scott. This is a one-off. You mentioned the new Ford Racing livery. So this is a one-off purely for Petit Le Mans, Motul Petit Le Mans. I know what you guys are like, though. Are we going to have the die-casts? Are we going to have the T-shirts? Are we going to have the sweepstakes and the GTD sitting alongside each other in the posters? There's got to be some merch going along with this.
1: Yeah. You'll see a few things popping up at Petit, and I'll just give you a little hint that this is not going to be the end of us celebrating this moment.
0: I would think not. Ted, Scott, an absolute pleasure to talk to you. Scott will be with us here at the track later on in the week. And Ted Ryan, it is always a pleasure to talk to you, sir. You know you can come and see us at any racetrack that we're at anywhere in the world. Thanks very much, gents.
2: Thank you.
1: Thank you.
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0: Hello, everybody, and welcome along. It is a 13 Thursday. What am I talking about? You say, hang off. Come on. You're just making these things up. I'm not. I'm not at all, because what we have here is 13 hours, our 13 hours, of solid broadcasting for you right the way through until 9 o'clock tonight here at Michelin Raceway Road, Atlanta. Good to have your company wherever you are in the world. We'll promise you that we will cover the stories, that we will also bring you the action. We've got a 1 hour and 30 minutes, 90-minute session to go for the first free practice session. 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
0: And welcoming voice of our junior Kanga party.
2: And John, what a weekend it is as we get set for the 29th running of the Motul Petit Le Mans. But one of the things that kind of stands out to me as we get ready for this one and only day of practice is just how different it is compared to any other weekend during the IMSA WeatherTech Sports Car Championship. We'll start with this practice just before lunch, a second practice after lunch, and we close out with night practice. And what does that mean, John? With three driver lineups across of our classes, I think it's a relatively easy day for the teams to structure up their sessions. Put the first driver in at the start of the day, get a baseline, a comfortable feeling for the car, and then as we ratchet up towards night practice, the fastest drivers dialing themselves in for Saturday night with the threat of rain potentially on the horizon as well. There's a lot to be aware of. Let's head down, though, to the other side of pit lane, where I'm delighted to be joined by Neil Cole for the first time since Daytona. And Neil, what's your impression so far of the Michelin Raceway Road Atlanta?
3: Well, hello, Arjun. Hello, everyone. It's an amazing first time for me here. I've watched this countless times over the decades, but this circuit, I got to do the track walk with you and PMAC yesterday and a lot of the drivers and teams, and it's just an incredible circuit. So much elevation, blind corners, blind crests into blind crests. All the straights are kind of undulating up and down. It's the surface is unpredictable. The camber is unpredictable. It must be almost impossible to find a rhythm, even if you're out doing a lap on an empty circuit, let alone when you've got dozens of other cars around you of varying speeds. So, I'm super excited. I've already walked up and down a bit of the pit wall and seen some familiar faces, so hopefully I'll be able to pick off some interviews during this free practice one.
0: Thanks,
2: and
0: guys.
2: Speaking of interviews.
0: Oh, God, sorry, Arjuna, go ahead.
2: Let's see if we can catch up, John, with one of our GTD Pro contenders, Nicky Katzberg. Nicky, here at Michelin Raceway Road Atlanta, how are you feeling? The culmination of 2026.
4: Well, it's exciting, isn't it? I mean, Road Atlanta, even when you're not in the hunt for the championship, is always extremely exciting. But this year it's going to be, very, very tricky, I would say. The weather looks dangerous as well. So I'm sure it's going to be a great show on Saturday.
2: It's been busy for you, but you land here at Road Atlanta. It's a testing track, an intimidating track to get up to speed with. How are you going to approach this first practice session?
4: Honestly, it's the same as any other track, the same kind of approach to a session. I must say this track is always very intense, especially with the traffic. It's a busy weekend, having both GTP and LMP2 here, of course. A lot of cars in GTD Pro as well, so I think it's going to be more busy than usual on the track, but I think we'll be fine.
2: You mentioned the rain. Are you looking forward to the prospect of some moisture on Saturday, or would you prefer it stay dry?
4: Well, in a way, I love the prospect of rain. I think it makes for very interesting racing. But we're in the lead of the championship. I kind of want it to be a very clean, all-green race. No issues. But it's never going to be like that, is it? This is IMSA, and it's going to go down to the wire, and I'm looking forward to the fight.
2: Thanks, Nicky.
4: Thank you.
3: I'm here with Alessandro Perguidi. Alessandro, give us a sense of what the vibe is as we're about to hit free practice at this incredible circuit.
5: Yeah, actually, we start with the usual program. We start to set up to extract the maximum from the car. For sure, if the forecast will be confirmed, will be wet the race, so maybe we need to revise everything after, but we never know. It's getting improving. It's improving as the weather, so let's see. We try to find the maximum from the setup and everything, and let's see.
3: And as well as the setup, what is the most crucial session today of the three?
5: Normally it's always the night session because the race is going to end in the night. So you need a nice car, a nice setup for the cool temperature and for the dark side.
3: Okay, grazie, ciao.
5: Ciao, thank you.
0: 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You know that already. We've brought the team back together again on the far right, geographically at least, probably not politically, is Peter Mackay. Good morning, Peter. Welcome back to Michelin Raceway Road Atlanta.
6: For the record, I think I'd say I'm a very safe middle.
0: Oh, yeah.
6: On that side of things.
0: Okay.
6: But, in racing, this is what I love. The IMSA WeatherTech Sports Car Championship, Road Atlanta, as a combination, it doesn't really get a great deal better than that. And listening there to Nicky Katzberg talking about just how busy it's going to be out there on the track. So many competitive cars, and it is tight around here. So we're in for such an exciting race week. Not just the race on Saturday, the build-up to qualifying, those points are so important because the championship standings are so, so tight in many of the categories. LMP2, the gap is 4 points. 1,950 plays 1,946. It's tight. And then in GTD, it's a 6-point gap. So it's really, really close. So those qualifying points, as well as the race points, are all going to play in.
0: Air temperature 72 Fahrenheit, which is 22 Celsius. The humidity was 94% when we got in this morning because it was actually slightly drizzling. It's dropped back to a much more manageable 91% now. It's not as wet in the air. I've just been outside of the Michelin Tower here at the exit of the final corner. We're sitting pretty much exactly on the start-finish line here. Ryan Marine, we've seen three sessions this morning. Undoubtedly, the track is improving as we go along. What do you think people will be looking for in this first hour and a half session here?
7: Well, I think this is about checking out these conditions for the first time, right, for the teams and drivers of the WeatherTech Championship. They've not been on track, at least in these cars. There are a few drivers that are pulling double duty across multiple championships. I think three between Michelin Pilot Challenge and the WeatherTech Championship specifically. So they'll have a little bit of a head start, perhaps. But feeling things out at this stage, in terms of what to expect as far as lap times are concerned, we can maybe go by racetrack records at this track. And in GTP, the racetrack record is a 110.9. Sebastian Bourdais set that in a Cadillac a couple of years back, 2023. In LMP2, the track record was set in 2020. Now, different spec of LMP2 slightly. It's changed a little bit in the regulations since then. But a 110.6, Colin Brown set that time in the year 2020. Then in the GT classes, GTD Pro race track record, Ross Gunn set it in an Aston 2 years ago, a 118.9, while Brian Sellers holds the racetrack record in GTD. That was in a Lamborghini back in 2021 at a 119.3. So those might be the target times we're looking at. And based on the times in the sessions we have had this morning, the track does seem to be in pretty good condition.
0: Yeah.
7: And I do think we've seen some fast times.
0: Yeah, we had, as I mentioned, three sessions, Mazda, Porsche, Michelin Pilot Challenge, and they all got mightily close, surprisingly to my eyes, because I thought it looked really quite sticky out there, quite, actually, not sticky at all, greasy, and there was a little sheen on the top of the surface. So the Michelin tyres clearly working very, very well indeed. We always talk about the tyres. People laugh at us for doing so, but it's always a part of the strategic equation here, and at any of the IMSA races. 10 hours here, Four different classes, slightly different tyre allocations, Ryan, but they're not short of tyres. It needs a bit of managing, but I wouldn't say it was generous, it's neither is it stingy either.
7: Well, to put a number on it, in the two prototype classes, both GTP and LMP2 are allotted 13 sets for the entire event, 9 of which are earmarked for qualifying in the race specifically. In GTD Pro, it's 14 sets for the entire race weekend.
0: Use them as you will.
7: Exactly right. That's open for the two GT classes. And the way that you employ those tires, you have to think about that strategically. It might mean that not every driver gets a new tire run in one of these practice sessions.
0: Yeah,
7: you probably would earmark the fresh set for whoever you think is going to go qualifying later on in the weekend to make sure that they have a read on that, but especially for the third drivers, the endurance-only drivers, they might not taste what a sticker set of Michelins can do until the race itself, and that's one of the challenges of being one of the endurance drivers that comes in 5 times a year at most.
0: All eyes at the front of the field in GTP at the top of the standings. Jack Aiken in 31 wheel and Cadillac has 2,752 points. 147 darts maximum behind. Sorry, the snooker maximum.
6: Snooker.
0: Behind is Lauren Heinrich in the number 7. He has to pot all the balls this weekend and then some.
6: And what colour's the car? Black. Mm. And what accents does it have? It red. Mm. To get a maximum in snooker, you've got to go red, black, red,
0: red,
6: black,
0: black, red, black, red, black.
6: And the cue ball's white. There's some white on it as well.
0: Yeah, I like it. There you go.
7: The pressure, though, about banking those points, it starts in qualifying because there is a chance that Jack Aiken could clinch effectively. He would need to start, but he could effectively clinch the championship in the qualifying session. If he were to take pole, Jack Aiken, there is nothing that Lauren Heinrich could do. As long as Jack then would start the race, the championship goes to Aiken. Heinrich must start no worse than second. If I take that back, that would also be if Heinrich qualifies third or worse. So a pole and Heinrich third or worse would effectively clinch the title with a race start on Saturday. If Aiken takes pole, as I said, Heinrich would have to start in second to stay alive in the championship.
2: And speaking of championships, down at Pfaff with Sandy Mitchell, 53 points off the lead here coming into Motul Petit-Le-Mans. I don't know if that's necessarily what you expected out of 2026, but how are you and the team approaching this crucial weekend?
8: Yeah, it's been quite a crazy season, really. Lots of ups and downs, but I think testament to the team and to everyone at Lamborghini, because I think we've finished every race in the points pretty much, and I think that's just kept us in it, really. You know, we've had 2 or 3 good races towards the end of the season, and apart from that, just picked up really good points even when we were struggling a little bit. And it puts us right in it, and we just need to keep doing what we're doing and try and finish the best we can on Saturday.
2: It's your first Motul Petit-Le-Mans. You've been on track, scrubbed a couple of tyres. How did the track feel? What was the experience like as you start to get up to speed here?
8: Yeah, it's impressive. I did the track walk last night, and of course, you know, seeing it on videos and simulators, you never quite get the full sort of scale of the place and the undulation and the last corner especially. So, yeah, I'm really looking forward to getting out there in the second half of the session and kind of pushing on at that point. And, special place, so I'm looking forward to it.
2: How is traffic? Obviously only a couple of laps, but people getting a sense for what they're going to be doing on Saturday through the traffic.
8: Yeah, it's pretty severe here. You know, I think I was saying in the pre-race stuff that it's quite unique, because often when we go to an endurance race, the lap length is normally bigger, I would say, at most endurance races. So this one being a short lap but still with so many cars means that it's so busy for the drivers all the time, and the spotters, you know, they're flat out for 10 hours as well, so a big shout out to those guys, they'll be working hard too.
2: And before I let you go, where do you have your spotters for this race, do you know?
8: Yeah, it was good coverage down the hill there, and they lose us a little bit going into 6, and then pretty good coverage overall, so they were speaking to me on my outlap and telling me where they could see me, which is always nice.
2: Just like iRacing. Thanks, Andy.
8: Yeah, thank you.
0: Wise words, I reckon, there from our driver database pit lane report.
6: Nice words from Sandy Mitchell, too.
0: Well, Sandy, he's a thinking person's driver, isn't he? The other championship battles, the closest one we have, 1950. No, I'm not talking about going back in time. That is what the 43 into Europol, Jeremy Clark and Tom Dillman squad has 4 points behind. And it, you know, if you're going to be 4 points ahead of anybody, do you want it to be George Kurtz and his 0-4 APR team? Because they are scrappers. They are little biting terriers. They'll be at your ankles all the way through there. Dan Goldberg is 100 points, 101 points back and still in there. 8 points further back, the 99 Dane Cameron PJ Hyatt EO Racing car. That's extraordinary for the LMP2 driver's standings coming into this weekend.
7: It's unprecedented that the top four are mathematically in contention going into the finale in this current iteration of the class and point structure. That's never been the case before, that there have been four LMP2 crews still in contention for the championship going into the finale. So, yeah, that is going to be fun to watch. I think, again, a lot of focus will be on qualifying, which is a big part of the story in the LMP2 championship battle so far. Jeremy Clark for Inter-Europol has qualified no worse than third all season. So they have been banking points in qualifying, especially relative to George Kurtz, who has never started in the top three all season long. Clark has outscored Kurtz by 44 points in qualifying, but George has a 40-point edge in race points. So that's how you get to the 4-point difference coming into this weekend. How important is qualifying? Well, it could be monumental. It could be everything in deciding the LMP2 championship.
6: It was, I mean, you think, oh, qualifying, what's the difference in an endurance race? That's what I love about IMSA with those qualifying points, how that plays a factor. And in LMP2, how it is that straight fight between all the bronze drivers, yeah, too. Whereas in GTD, we see a variety of strategies of which driver to put in for those qualifying sessions.
2: And speaking of Jeremy Clark, let's catch up with him. Tom Dillman's in there right now, getting a feel for the track conditions. Has he said anything of what to expect when you get in the car yet?
9: I haven't heard anything yet. We're watching the live video, and everything looks good. Track looks fast, and so we'll just jump in and try and progress from our testing last week.
2: The guys were just talking about how qualifying has been so interesting in this championship fight. How much have you and the team been thinking about that coming into the weekend with 35 championship points up for grabs?
9: Yeah, absolutely. I think, you know, every point counts, and so qualifying is a chance for us to, you know, hopefully extend the championship lead a little bit more, give us just a little bit of buffer in the race, but you know, it's really tight, so it all comes down to that last final lap in qualifying.
2: And how have you as a driver evaluated your 2026? Obviously, you've been very strong in this LMP2 class, but have you found yourself learning and improving as you've worked with Bijoy Garg and Tom Dillman?
9: Yeah, absolutely. I think the more you drive it, the more you trust the car and you get confidence, and so I'm able to kind of get to where I need to be faster every time I get in the car, and so that's been a huge improvement this year.
2: Thanks, Jeremy.
9: Thank you.
7: Great to hear from Jeremy Clark there, who has been the master in qualifying this season. As we talked about, that's been a huge part of the season that they put together. But again, you can't count out either Dan Goldberg nor PJ Hyatt and Dane Cameron, who are trying to go for back-to-back championships here this year. They need some things to fall their way. Talking about the various scenarios, if either of the top two in points, so that's the Clark-Dillman pairing or the Kurtz-Quinn pairing, finish in fourth or better in the race, that would eliminate third and fourth from any contention. So that's one thing we should be watching. If the Inter-Europol car or the CrowdStrike by APR car are running inside of the top four, then it effectively becomes a battle between those two and those two alone.
0: Hope you're writing this down at home. At 98.1 is Road Atlanta FM around the circuit and around the world on RS2, part of the Radio Show Limited network of channels. It's the home, as it has been for some years now, for IMSA Radio. 365 days of the year, 24 hours a day, IMSA content for you. If we're not having live racing coverage as we are now, then there's replays of past events, interviews, features, inside stories, some road tests of the road-going versions of cars and manufacturers that are competing in IMSA, and other IMSA-related content. RS2 via imsaradio.com, one of three channels available to you 24 hours a day absolutely free with no ads, no blocks, no breaks, no subscriptions. We've had 15 minutes already, remarkably. And we'll take a VP in-session update in a couple of minutes' time. Maybe about, we'll let them settle down for the first half an hour or thereabouts. Peter Mackay, what are you looking for in this first session? I asked Ryan that question earlier on, and we heard some sensible words from both Nicky Katzberg and a couple of the other drivers about looking further forward through the day to nighttime qualifying. We see in our Porsche Keys the race for Sebring, do your best work in the dark. There's certainly an element of that here, isn't there?
6: It's exactly the same, I would say. Yeah, you want a race car that's going to really work in those conditions when it gets dark. And the only thing is, though, is that we know that there's a risk of rain. We just don't know. We have no idea how much, when. And so that any kind of dry weather preparation could go out of the window. So, and, you know, different cars suit those conditions better than others. So there's loads of unknown, so you could have the quickest race car you like, but if it's wet, and you can imagine if it's wet and dark to finish Motul Petit Le Mans, we're in for a treat.
7: Yeah, we are. I think that adds so much intrigue to this weekend. The threat of rain on the horizon, if it comes, when it comes, how much rain we would potentially get, and then is it going to stick around? Is it going to go away? I'm sure the strategists up and down the lane would rather avoid all of the headaches that would come with the arrival of rain during the course of the 10 hours of racing. But for us, boy, that would give us a lot to chew on.
6: Yeah, it would. It would. I think that we could see back and forth in and out the pit lane, and who's going to make the right tire choices at the right time could well be what decides the outcome of this race.
7: We've talked about the prototype championship standings, but we should probably delve into what the two GT classes look like as well. And they're very close. In GTD Pro, 7 of the 9 full season crews are still mathematically eligible.
0: Now, that is ridiculous.
7: Yeah, some of that will go away after qualifying, assuming that everybody takes the start. But still, the fact that you could go into the last round and at least the numbers say 7 of the 9 could, if everything went their way, potentially take a championship, that is amazing. Tommy Milner and Nicky Katzberg, they lead the championship for Corvette despite the fact they have not won a race yet this year. If you're looking for them to break through for their first win of the season, it would also be Tommy Milner's first ever win at this event. Amazingly, 19 starts here in Motul Petit Le Mans with no win. That is the most all time.
6: And it would be his first win in the GTD Pro era, too.
7: Right, exactly so.
6: Since 2022. His last win was 21.
7: He is one of a handful of drivers here with 12 or more starts in this event that have not yet won. The others are Antonio Garcia, amazingly. That blows my mind. Mike Rockenfeller, 14 starts without a win. And same for Joey Hand, 14 starts here without a victory in this event. In terms of winning a championship without winning a race, it has been done
0: yeah.
7: 5 times at the top level of IMSA, whether that's the current WeatherTech Championship or American Le Mans Series, Grand Am, whatever. And most recently, it was Corvette Racing that did it, Antonio Garcia and Jan Magnussen in 2018.
0: I remember that distinctly, and they got a bit bored of us asking them, would you take the championship without winning a race? And I think it was Jan Magnussen who finally said, look, the championship's a championship. Do I want to win races? Yes, that's what I could race. Imagine Jan Magnussen saying these words, right, in that very distinctive accent. I get to watch him race some of the classic cars in his usual verve. He still has that great phraseology. Yeah, I come here to win. I come here to win races. But if I'm going to win a championship, I want to win the championship. Whether I win a race or not, it would be nice. It's not essential. And, you know, you work a season, a season of racing is a bit like a league of any other sports, and at the end you add up the points and the people at the top win. Let's go back down to our driver database pit lane reporters. We'll start with Neil Cole.
3: Yeah, I'm in the world of LMP2 and the number 11 car, TDS Racing. I have David Hanmeyer-Hansen with me. This was a good circuit for you guys last season. Talk us through what you plan for today and tomorrow and Saturday.
10: Well, we're going to try to get the most out of this drive practice and hope that the race is going to bring us a little bit of that as well. I think we're running really well. Matthias just put it in third, and it looks like it's very close. We clearly have a car that's competitive. We were here testing earlier, and everything was looking good, so I think we have sharp chances.
3: And this is a very specific circuit. How do you get... This is crucial, this session, to get the setup right, because there are so many different types. Slow corners that needs good downforce, but then very long straights.
10: Yeah, you really have to get a good balance, a good mix of it. You got to have some proper straight line speed as you go down the back straight. But you also have to traction so that you get a good run out. There is just everything on this circuit. We have turn three where your compliance has to be quite good as you fly over that inside bump. So you get a good mix of everything. But what I love about this track, too, is you get another run in a minute and 12 seconds. So you're getting right back to that corner you want to perfect really quickly. It's a lot of fun to practice here. But it's also a lot of fun to race here. We are so packed in. This feels like a different kind of racing that we're used to on the bigger tracks with fewer cars per square inch. Here is just always something happening. You get a little bit of relaxing on that back straight, but that's about it. Everywhere else on this track, it's just full on all the time.
3: Well, as if to demonstrate that, we've just seen Matthias get out of the car, and he looks like he's been working up a sweat out there on the circuit. Will you go out in this session?
10: Yeah, I am going out next after Toby's been out for 10 laps. I'll jump in for 10 laps, and we'll see what we get out of it. Hopefully it stays green.
3: And finally, as we get to the end of this season, what would represent a satisfying end to this IMSA season?
10: Oh, we got to get back on that podium. We were up there last year, Toby and I, with the Era car in third. This team took first, so I'm hoping we can repeat the effort and get up the way at the top of the podium.
3: All the best. Thank you very much.
10: Thank you.
2: It's a swan song for the Lexus RCF here in the IMSA WeatherTech Sports Car Championship. Ben Barnago paired up with Jack Hawksworth and Kyle Kirkwood, a lineup that won here in 2022. Ben, how do you feel about the chances, the prospects of signing off with a win in this Lexus RCF? Practice one going pretty well so far.
11: Yeah, the early signs are certainly strong. But, you know, obviously a very long way to go, three sessions today and then a 10-hour race. As you said, been very lucky to be victorious before with the same guys, same lineup. So it's great to have Kyle back with us. Obviously, it's been a long time since Sebring, although he was actually at Indy helping us out on a free weekend, which was very kind of him. So, yeah, we're really excited to get on track and get going.
2: In terms of this race, three practices here today, morning, afternoon, night, if I can break them down simply. Which one is the most important?
11: Most commonly, we always feel like night practice is the one where you want to be happy with your car because, you know, when you're going to the checkered, it's under the lights, and yeah, I mean, it's so fun driving around here in the dark. It always feels fast and exhilarating, but you know, the intensity of this place just ramps up. It's absolutely my favorite race, love it to bits, especially that last nighttime stint.
2: And with that said, what's the importance of this first practice session then compared to the night practice?
11: Well, I mean, although obviously we're under daylight, this is going to be a lot cooler than the middle of the day, so the conditions of the track now are definitely more representative of what we'll have later, especially with it being overcast and not so much sun on the track. So, yeah, definitely getting a good first read. I had the radio on just before he came over. Jack seemed to be very happy with the car. We had a test here a few weeks ago, so seems like everyone here at Vassar Sullivan's got our thing dialed in nicely.
2: Thanks, Ben. And John, Jack Hawksworth out of the car. Kyle Kirkwood gets in for the first time this weekend.
0: Busy lad, Kyle Kirkwood.
7: Heard Ben allude to the fact that he was helping out at Indy. He was the spotter
0: them
7: at Indianapolis. Pretty cool to have the IndyCar runner-up as your spotter at the Indianapolis Motor Speedway. But longtime member of the Vassar Sullivan team and a big component of all the success they've had in these long-distance races.
0: 25 minutes or thereabouts completed, and I reckon, yeah, everybody has turned laps plural. Not everybody's turned the same in terms of laps. The faster cars, or those who've been out right from the beginning, have turned 16 or 17. We've got some cars have turned single figures nine and eight. In fact, there's a couple of nines and a couple of eights out there at the moment. But the good news, I think, Peter Mackay, is that we have seen the whole field get out there and do what I would describe as a meaningful time. There's nobody who's a huge amount. As I looked at, actually, Tommy Milner's Corvette have only done eight laps and they're... are 10 seconds off the pace at the moment. So that one is the outlier right now.
6: Yes, and I would say at the very front of the field, very much a purposeful pace from the two Acuras for HRC and Mayer-Schenck Racing. Nick Yellerly, that car, the 93 Acura, on the quick at the top of the timesheets at the moment by 0.03 of a second from the sister car of Tom Blomqvist. Really, really tight there. 1:11.5 for both those cars. That's, you know, we're only 0.6 of a second off the race lap record already. So the conditions are clearly conducive to some good, strong lap times right now. And to be able to get a clean lap in also in the amount of traffic that there is. Of course, in qualifying, you don't, if you're in the prototypes, you don't have to worry about any other classes there, GT as well, of course. But you've got that clear run through, whereas in the practice sessions, it's quite tricky to find a clear run and get a clear lap in.
7: This is the highest traffic density event of the season. 21.25 cars per mile is the way it's broken down, which
0: that
7: is...
0: quarter, wow. You know, that quarter of the car is the one that really catches you out.
7: Well, if you want to be specific, it's actually slightly more, 21.26.
0: Oh.
7: So just a little bit more than a quarter.
0: That
7: but I
0: makes
7: round
0: all the
7: it.
0: Difference.
7: I hope you can forgive me. That is three more, by the way, cars per mile than Indianapolis, which was second most on the calendar. That had previously been the most traffic density when it was an endurance race and had the bigger field.
0: Where does Daytona stack up with the much bigger field then? But it's a longer circuit, of course. That's the key point.
6: There's not that big a difference in the field size. 54 cars as opposed today as
0: Daytona
6: opposed to 60.
0: 16.85 cars per mile at Daytona. Indianapolis 18.4. And Watkins Glen 15.65.
7: I do have that somewhere, and I can find it if you give me a moment. Oh, actually, how about that?
0: Yeah, they read my mind. We manifested that. That's popped up on our screen from our producers up in Concord. Thank you to all. And I'll say this now. Thank you for an excellent season, everybody who works away from the track. It's not always easy in this technological world. With all the pictures being mixed and then sent all over the place, sometimes back to us trackside, sometimes as we're spread to the four winds in the Ford Racing Global Broadcast Centre. But we've got a lot of racing enthusiasts up at Concord, and of course also our intrepid camera operators and riggers, techs on the site. Got Christine back with us as our booth producer and A2. Do we call you an A2, Christine? An A2, yeah, there we go. And she is across everything that could potentially happen. Before I turn around sometimes and say, Christine, have you just got it? And she presses something into my hand. I get it before I even knew I needed it. It's the absolute epitome of a great A2. GTD drivers, we've mentioned, just 6 points between Philip Ellis and Russell Ward. Russell, last time out, driving... I'm not going to say angry, because I don't think that's fair. He was frustrated. He didn't think they'd had a fair rub of the green. They got a penalty that put them back to the back of the whole field. His first stint... Indianapolis, his only stint actually, Philip Ellis came in as the closer. It was as good as you're going to see from a non-pro driver. It was as good. I've seen pro drivers who would have been more fazed than he was. That was just superb.
7: Yeah, he came from the back and was, inside the top six or seven by the time he was out of the car in a very deep GTD field, and then handed the baton to Philip Ellis to take it away. Ultimately, they finished second. Crucially, though, it was behind the car they're fighting in the championship. Turner Motorsport and their BMW M4 Patrick Gallagher, Robbie Foley. That was their first win of the season, and in talking to them, they felt like they needed at least one if they were going to be in the fight, and now they definitely are. 6 points behind, they were racing very much with Matt Dalton on their minds. Matt, member of the Turner team, as a driver over the years and a longtime supporter of Patrick Gallagher in particular. So that was a very emotional victory for them. Matt was an Indiana native, a Hoosier, so the fact that they got the win at the Speedway was even more important. A little drama on the track, though, a moment ago for one of the LMP2 runners.
0: That was Toby Lütke on an outlap for TDS Racing in the number 11 Origa. The Shopify green and sort of faded black and blue car. Some great liveries this weekend. And we've not actually yet talked about the Ford Mustang GT3s, who are in that very specific commemorative livery. We'll talk about those the next time we see them go by. Torby has recovered from the issues. Actually sitting right in behind him as well is the Thomas Prining Manti Porsche, resplendent in another livery. We've got end of season, sometimes it's end of programs, and so the livery artists have been working overtime.
7: No Manti Grello. No. Because of that, that's right, and that has to do with a sponsorship deal that the team had put in place, and they're also raising money for cancer research too. I think something like 600,000 or 60,000 euros or something to that effect that they are raising as part of this program. Speaking of the Mustangs,
0: just out of the pits, Ben Barker in the number 64, going down through the S's now. You will notice no Ford Racing blue, no galloping Mustang in white on the side. This is, well, not in white, it's in gold and stripes. And this goes back to the start of Ford Racing. Ford Racing existed before Ford Motor Company did. And pretty sure it's the 10th of October. I might get it wrong by a couple of days. I think it was the 10th of October. 125 years ago, this week, effectively, in this the next few days, Henry Ford, the original Henry Ford, went on a head-to-head motor race. In he was much unfancied in a self-built car, as most cars were in 1901, and took on one of

0: to him later for the Model T, first production, series production car in the world from Ford. You could have it any colour you liked so long as it was black. Well, it was mostly black with gold, and that is what we've got this weekend for the 64 and the 65 Mustangs. I think they look absolutely stunning. We're told that this is a one-off for this car, or these cars, but it's certainly not a one-off as we head towards some significant historical milestones for Ford Motor Company. But this is basically the 125th anniversary of Ford Racing. And I talked to Ted Ryan and Scott Bartlett. Ted Ryan is the historian and archivist for Ford Motor Company. Yes, you heard that right. He is the font of all knowledge of Ford. Scott Bartlett's now looking after messaging and marketing for all of the on-road motorsport activities of Ford, which seem to get busier every day. Fair play to Scott, who came up with the idea and managed to get it done. And we had a great piece on Midweek Motorsport on Wednesday. We'll play it again over the next few days on RS2 of those guys talking about it. But ultimately, Ted saying to me, you know, with Ford coming back to prototype racing in the World Championship next year, sweepstakes was effectively the very first Ford prototype racing car. Mm. Because it was hand-built, it was one-off. It even had a reverse gear. It had brakes of sorts. His description was better than mine. I'll let you listen to that. It was very, very, very good. I like this, Peter, because it shows that Ford... We talked about this in an earlier session, but it shows that Ford are reconnecting with their competitive past. And they've just actually rebranded relatively recently to Ford Racing from Ford Performance. But they are confident enough in their products, in their brandings, to take that Ford Racing branding off the two Mustangs this weekend and run that commemorative branding, I think that shows great confidence in your brand.
1: It's super cool. Yeah, I agree with that 100%. And big announcement today that Ford Racing will return as a factory team in the World Rallies Championship from 2028 with a brand new car coming in 29.
0: I've heard it's a 1971 Escort, is that right?
1: Maybe. We'll see. Well,
0: the BDA.
1: There's a whole new road car range that's going to be very much in line with their competition ambition. Interestingly, a penalty for the Porsche Penske Motorsport number 7 car, which has got Felipe Nasr on board right now, and it's an incident responsibility penalty for an incident with the number 25 WRT BMW.
0: That was Kevin Magnussen that was in that at the time.
1: Yeah, so what's the story there, I wonder? Maybe one for our pit lane reporters to give us some video. Excuse me, driver database pit lane reports.
0: Let's head down to Neil Cole, who has Robbie Fawley.
2: Indeed I do. I'm at Turner. And Robbie, the All-American team, your livery with its sort of two different halves, talk us through the look of the car.
3: Yeah, it's cool. It was an idea Will had. Basically, we'd run two liveries at different races in the past and wanted to change it up. We've had a great partnership with Lico Mali for years, and it's gotten a lot of attention, so I think it's done its job and looks pretty cool.
2: And you've just been out. How was your first time out on track here this year at Road Atlanta?
3: Yeah, it was great. I love this track. It's honestly, it's my favorite in the whole world. This race is my favorite race. And yeah, the car was good. We're just trying to tick off some items, obviously, to prepare for the race. And the weather could be a little bit interesting on Saturday, so we're just trying to cover all of our bases to put the car in some different windows and see what works. And so far, so good. So the other guys are running through the car now, and we got three sessions today to kind of get a good idea where we need to be for come Saturday.
2: Now, it's an All-American driver lineup at, you know, the last round of WeatherTech IMSA Sports Car Championship. This is quite meaningful, and there is still quite a lot on the line for you.
3: Yeah, absolutely. It's great to be in this position, but equally, we don't want to do anything too different. Obviously, there's a little bit more stress and pressure, probably naturally, but in the end, we're just going to treat it like another race and try to execute the same way that's got us to this point, and hopefully it works out. But that's the plan.
2: And honestly, what's the most crucial session today?
3: Probably the night practice. As the race ends at night,

0: course, the weather is a bit variable at night come Saturday, but generally, you always want to have the best car you can when the sun goes down. You sacrifice a little bit of the middle of the day just to be super quick at night, so we'll be focused on that.
1: Thanks very much. Go well.
0: Thanks. Appreciate it.
2: Good to hear from Robbie Foley there, who actually could potentially win two GT3 championships in consecutive weeks. He's going for a third straight SRO America title next weekend, trying to clinch his first IMSA GTD championship here this year, along with Patrick Gallagher and Francis Seldorf. That's the All-American lineup that Neil was referencing. 2019 class winner at Motul Petit Le Mans, Robbie Foley, who has gone in a short amount of time from being the newcomer with the team and with BMW, learning at the feet of a master in Bill Oberlin, to being the one that the young drivers turn to in the Turner lineup, as is the case for especially Francis Seldorf, who is making his doing his first season of WeatherTech Championship here this year across the entire Endurance Championship.
3: It's funny how things move on so quickly. Like you say, it wasn't that long before he was, Robbie Foley was the understudy,
2: right?
3: And now he is the elder statesman. Amazing how time moves on so quickly.
4: You're listening to live, free, uninterrupted coverage of the first IMSA WeatherTech Sports Car Championship free practice. Just gone a little bit past where we would normally do our VP in-race update, so let's catch up with that now. And we'll start in GTP, where it's Acura Mayer-Shank Racing 1 and 2, the number 93 from the number 60, and there are almost nothing between them. There is almost nothing between them. As close as they could be, almost. 0.003 of a second. That's pretty close to as little as we can measure on the Alcamel timing and scoring. Then it's two Cadillacs. The Whelen Cadillac, Frederick Vesti, has been at the wheel of the number 31 car. He's another 2.5 tenths further back, and he's got 0.016 over the number 10 Cadillac Wayne Taylor car. First of the Porsches is the number 6 car, Kevin Estre, who is another tenth and a half or so further back in fifth. Colton Hurt is behind the wheel of the number 40 Cadillac Wayne Taylor racing car. He's another tenth and a third back in sixth position, so half a second between the top six on 2.5 miles. And the top ten made up by Porsche Penske Motorsport number 7, it's been Felipe Nasr in that car. The Harter Racing Valkyrie, Roman De Angelis number 23 is next. Then JDC Miller, Kaelin Friedrich behind the wheel of the number 5, 963. BMW Team WRT, Robin Freins in 10th with the number 24 car. 11th, Kevin Magnussen. 11th in class, Kevin Magnussen, but not really up to speed. In LMP2, Jeremy Clark for Inter Europol, the number 43 car, on a, to go all the way along, 1 minute 12.628. Ahead of AO Racing's number 99, Spike the Dragon. TDS in the pits at the moment. Toby Lidke had that little off earlier on in the Shopify green and black car. Parker Thompson for Brian Hurt in number 52 is in fourth. Fifth, Rasmus Lind, and that's the United Autosport number 22. Tower Motorsport number 8 has Tristan Vautier behind the wheel. In the GT categories, it is a GTD Pro actually, and it is the Kyle Kirkwood driven car, the number 14 of Vassar Sullivan, that's on top with a 1 minute 19.530. next, it's a run of five GTD cars: Wright Motorsports Porsche, Myers Riley Motorsports Mustang, AF Corsa with Lila Wadu Dusselier behind the wheel of their 296. Then Albert Costa for Conquest. Then the Lexus of Vassar Sullivan. Go down to sixth there. That's Turner Motorsport and Francis Seldorf in the 96. The next of the GT Pros, second, Paul Miller Racing BMW, the number one car. Triasi Competizione, the 033, is third. And the top six made up by EO Racing, Ford Racing's Mustang number 64, and the Corvette of Tommy Milner. That's your VP in session update.
5: VP Racing, the official fuel, coolant, and additives of IMSA.
2: 47 minutes to go in this opening practice session for the IMSA WeatherTech Sports Car Championship. So far, so good. Relatively clean session. Drive-through penalty that was mentioned earlier for Felipe Massa. Incident on track that I did not see, at least, but appeared to also involve Jan Magnussen, according to timing and scoring. Had a brief moment for Toby Lutka on track as well, but Peter, other than that, it's been what everybody was hoping for. Lots of opportunity to log meaningful laps.
3: It's a busy day on track as well. You know, there's not much gap in between sessions, and it's you don't want to be having problems and have your crew having to work any harder than they already are, and miss out on vital track time to get the car set up, because we, as many of the drivers have alluded to, we just don't know what the conditions are going to be. So in effect, you almost need more options available to you in terms of setup.
4: Let's head down for the driver database inform pit lane report. Arjuna Kankapati has Rosgood at Aston Martin.
1: This was where we saw the Aston Martin Valkyrie achieve a podium finish at the end of 2025. Roscan, how are we feeling heading into the end of this season with now 2 years of development with the car? Are you going to fight for a podium again? Is that the goal?
6: Yeah, for sure that's a goal. I mean, this is a place that is really special to the team and myself. I've had some amazing races here over the years, but of course last year was probably the highlight. To achieve the first Valkyrie program in front of a capacity crowd was incredible. It's something that we'll remember for a long time. But focusing ahead to this weekend, I think we've slowly, whilst the results haven't really shown it, I feel like we have been improving and getting closer. We were on for probably a top four in Indy before we were unfortunately removed from that equation by another car. But that's racing. Sometimes these things happen. And looking forward to the weekend.
1: And in terms of this particular weekend, three drivers, of course, night practice is going to be the most important, but I see some setup changes being made to the car right now. Can you give me an idea of what you're still searching for on track?
6: I think the key for this place is to start with a car that's pretty comfortable. You need to build confidence here. It's, you know, very different to many tracks we go to, quite bumpy, undulating, lots of curb riding, and also it's very compact. You know, there's lots of traffic, so the amount of times that you find yourself going offline is something that you need to get used to, and also sometimes set the car up for. This is all part of our plan. We have a number of test items that we want to try and improve the car from last year. The competition in IMSA is incredibly hot, so we're doing our best to try and find the best compromise in some ways, hopefully by the end of the session we'll have a good direction heading into FP2, and then as you said, FP3 is a very important session. You know, that's kind of the crunch time in the race, in the darkness, so we really need to make sure that come FP3 we have a balance and a car that's working well.
1: Sector 1 and Sector 3, you're pretty close to the rest of the field. Sector 2 maybe a bit slower. What's the struggle there that the Valkyrie can dial in a bit more maybe?
6: I think Sector 2 is clearly a handling sector. You need good downforce, you need good performance in the car. Something that we're currently searching for a bit more speed to close the gap. You know, some very quick cars out there, and that is an area that we're focusing on right now.
1: Thanks, Ross.
6: Thank you.
2: Currently ninth fastest in the session. Roman De Angelis is in the car, but it's in the pits as they continue to dial in the handling of that machine. Ross Gunn, who you heard from just a moment ago with Arjuna, 2021 GTD class winner of this event, helped him win the Michelin Endurance Cup title in GTD that year. And I agree with his sentiment, Peter. The results might not indicate it, but they have been closer to the front this year in terms of single lap pace, at least. That's easier for us to judge than maybe what they're capable of over an entire stint. But remarkably, fifth at Road America, and a lot of that actually was due to chaos erupting around them that they survived. That's the best finish so far this season. Yes, it is true they did not update the car from year one to year two. Updates are planned for next year, but I did expect them to challenge for podiums with a bit more regularity than we've seen so far in 2026.
3: I think I'm surprised, because Petit Le Mans last year was such a breakthrough performance, and they really got the car dialed in with a great compromise where they could get superb straight line speed and also not compromise too much through sector two, as Ross was alluding to there, how it's a handling sector, if you like. What I think in looking ahead to next year, a three-year program, year three, with updates, it's now or never.
2: Right.
3: They've had those 2 years to get the mileage under the car, and I think we cannot forget how ambitious a project that is in many ways. One, because you're starting with a base of a road-legal car and then converting it into a race car, whereas all the others in their category are pure prototypes from the ground up. And you know, for example, if you're BMW or Cadillac, they're dealing with the same base chassis as well, so there's learnings there too. But the second part of it is that you've got an incredible force of nature in the Newell family in the heart of racing, and what they put into this sport in so many places, incredible. But to take on a seriously ambitious project, okay, of course, in collaboration with Aston Martin, of course, but without them, I think it's maybe fair to say this program wouldn't be happening.
2: Guaranteed.
3: So I think that with all that combined, you have to keep that in mind when they're going up against the might of Porsche Penske, of HRC, of Meyer-Shank, of, you know, Whelan
2: WRT,
3: yeah. BMW. You know, you're going up right into the lion's den there. And, you know, that podium that was scored at Petit last year was, and there was nothing quirky about it. It was pure pace.
2: Yeah, and there were certainly opportunities to even do better than the second place finish that they had here last year. Ultimately, I think they were quite pleased with the second, given the struggles of the year. And quite frankly, hearing Ian James, the team principal, talk about the philosophy of not making an update from year one to year two, wanting to make sure that any gains that were made were based off of drivers learning lessons, but maybe more importantly, the team learning its lessons, and that you don't throw the variable of these Evo Jokers into the equation. That seemed very sensible. It might have delayed gratification, however. Maybe this year isn't what it could have been had they fixed some of the problems that are inherent in any new car. But now they know the things that they changed from year one to year two that work. They know what they can do, and they've already been out testing with their updates ahead of next year, which does increase the scrutiny going into year three. I agree that rolling into Daytona next January, there will be added pressure for a team that really hasn't faced a whole lot to this point.
3: And in order to deploy that strategy, and it's a very sound strategy, you need the commitment from on high to allow you to do that, because in many programs at the manufacturer level or otherwise, but at that level, often you don't have that time to wait for the results. Often the results have to be happening earlier on. You know, you look at other programs in the past where that it did go on to be successful. They did need the time to play out, but you do need the support from, you know, where the resource is coming from.
2: Well, one driver who has some experience in the Valkyrie but is driving in a different class here this weekend is Harry Tinkdell, who's with Neil.
7: Yeah, it's funny you were talking about it. The last time I saw Harry was stepping out of the Valkyrie. The commentaries were just talking about the progress of the Valkyrie, but you're not here. You're driving in a different kind of car, the LMP2 car. Talk us through this car and how it feels to change between the Valkyrie and the LMP2.
8: Yeah, it's fun. As you say, I think the Valkyrie's made great progress all season. We saw it in Fuji last weekend. You know, we were up there pretty much the whole race, and fortunately just had some penalties and some luck go against us. But I'm pretty sure, you know, returning to Petit Le Mans, where the car had a podium last year, hopefully it can have a strong weekend this weekend. And for me, I'm doing IMSA in LMP2. It's really enjoyable. The cars are very different, you know. The cars are a lot lighter, a lot more nimble, but much less power. So they're the quickest cars around the circuit in the corners, but quite a bit slower on the straight. So it requires a slightly different driving style. It's a bit like back to Cadet Karting, where you've got to carry minimum speed because you don't have like 700 horsepower on your right foot. So it's more about carrying minimum speed rather than necessarily like stop pointing and squirting like you do in the hypercars. But it's fun. It makes the traffic more tricky as well because you're not blasting past on the straight, so you're having to do more dive bombs into the corners and stuff and really think about momentum and setting them up. But it's good fun.
7: And talk us through what the goal is this week. First of all, have you been out in the car? Have you done any time in FP1 so far?
8: Yeah, I've been out. We were P4, you know, sort of 10th off or so. So I think it's looking pretty good. We're coming off the back of our best result in Indy last time out, P2. And we just got beat by one car who did the fuel marathon, which fair play to them. But hopefully we can go one more step this weekend.
7: So you're aiming for the victory in class?
8: Yeah, I think so. I think we've got a great crew, you know, PO1 and Brian Hurt do a great job. And Misa's probably one of the best bronzes out there. And Parker's a super silver. So we've got all the ingredients. You know, I've won here before overall with the Mazda. So I know what it's like to win here. It's an amazing race. But it's one you have to really sort of just build yourself into. You know, it's a minute 12 lap time with 50-odd cars. There's a lot going on. It gets very exciting, and you've got to make sure you're there in the last hour of a clean car.
7: Thank you, Harry. Go well.
8: Cheers, guys.
4: Coming down to 53 minutes to go in this what started as an hour... 36 minutes to go. So we've had almost the two-thirds of this. And again, just checking through to see if everybody has got laps in. Yes, there's still one or two that are single digits. The Chevy Corvette Z06 of 13 Autosport have only done four laps, so that's one maybe for the pit crew to have a look at. And there's a few people down in the 39s down to the 54 in terms of positions in GTD and GT Pro there, Ryan, that are in single digits of laps, so that there's something not quite right there.
2: That would be troubling, I would think, given how green the session has been up to this point. There has been ample opportunity to get out on track, assuming everything is going according to plan. So, to me, that's indicative that maybe something is not going according to plan for those teams. Never ideal to lose out on running, especially to your rivals who are pounding around, logging data, getting all the drivers through the car. That's one of the challenges on these long-distance races when you go from two drivers to three. The practice time is pretty darn similar to all the sprint races, but you have to split it three ways now and not just two.
3: You've got a finite, well, you've got a limit on how many tires you can use as well, so you've got to obviously think of that. But yeah, practice time is so important to get the car dialed in. But maybe they're keeping their powder dry, maybe planning on looking at this evening's night practice session to really focus on that and dial the car in for that particular session.
2: It's possible. I would say, though, especially with the likelihood of rain, that makes the tire situation less acute, especially
3: True.
2: For the GT classes where your allotment carries over for the entire weekend. It's different for the prototypes where there's 9 sets set aside specifically for qualifying in the race.
4: So you might as well burn that.
2: Well, that was
4: five.
2: My thought. Yeah,
3: well, four sets you can use in practice, yeah.
4: Five. It's 14 four. Down to 9.
3: I thought it was 13.
2: I think it's 13
4: sets.
2: To 9.
4: Oh, it's 13 to 9. Yeah. Sorry, my apologies.
2: I'll double check.
3: But you've got enough to play with, yeah.
2: No, 13 for the prototypes, 14 for the GTs.
4: That's where I got it wrong, yeah. So four sets that you might as well burn because there's no point in not doing that. You might as well have a... So you kind of... That's a... You're going to have a couple of goes at a fresh tyre run, at a quali sim. And then you'll run that tyre for a little bit longer. And then maybe tonight you'll have a... In the nighttime session, you'll have a fresh tyre run as well, just to see how the car's behaving.
2: Yeah, I think you would give your driver you expect to close the race for you a sample of what a sticker set would look like in conditions comparable to the end of the race. That would be I think the philosophy there. Meanwhile, you would generally want to save the other sets of stickers for whoever's going to do the qualifying for you. And everyone else, they get to figure it out for themselves in the middle of the race.
4: That 32 minutes to go. We'll give another VP Racing update in a moment or two. Not a huge amount of change on the timing screens. The two Cadillacs, actually, we are moving closer to a Noah's Ark situation because we have got three pairs of cars at the top now of the timing screen. I was a bit late for the last one. Let's do the VP Racing update now. Is the two Acura Mayashank machines still 0.003 behind, between them rather, 93 and 60. Then two Cadillacs, one from Action Express Cadillac Whelan, and 0.016 further back, the first of the Wintilla Racing cars. Then the two Porsche Penske Motorsport cars, 7 from 6. They're separated by half a tenth as well. There can be no doubt that people are preparing their cars very similarly. 7th for the second of the Wintilla Racing Cadillacs, Colton Herter out in the 40 at the moment. Nico Müller back with JDC Miller Motorsports, a team he knows well. Is this a little audition for a full season for Nico for next year with the 963? Would JDC Miller run two cars next year? If the budget's there, they'd like to. The top 10, Hartner Racing Valkyrie and BMW Team WRT 24. What was, and what did I say it was, about a second and a bit, wasn't it? It's now 8, call it 9 tenths of a second between that top 10. Let's see if we can get down to the pit lane. I'll come back to the VP in a second. Driver database, informed pit lane report. Renger van der Zander is with Arjuna.
1: Renger, let's quickly catch up. You're about to get into the car. What are you looking for in this first practice session?
9: I mean, it's try to see where the balance is. We did a lot of work in the simulator on the setup. And you know, these days, the simulators are so close that you start fine-tuning. But at the same time, when you go to reality, which is today, you're going to find out if it actually works. So that's what we're doing today. See what works. Try some different topics that we tried there. See if virtual is the same as reality. So, but we didn't do any testing here. I think most of the other teams did. Last race for Acura here, at least for now. We better enjoy it.
1: It's a track with lots of medium and high-speed corners. Is that good for the Acura?
9: You know, for us, we always look great in qualifying, and I think in the race we have a bit more tire deck than the others. So I think for the ultimate pace on the one lap, we look a little shiny, too shiny to what it really is. So for us, it's all about getting the tire deck under control. But yeah, the elevation here, you know, the traction corners are normally not that good for us. Always the high speed is what we like.
1: Thank you, Renger, so much. John, he's just about to get into the car in the next two laps or so. So very grateful that Renger van der Zander would give us some time.
4: Brilliant. Thank you very much indeed for that driver database informed pit lane report. Let's continue with the VP in session update. And MP2 into Europol from AO, from TDS, from Brian Hurt at Autosport, from the best of the United cars, which is the number 22, from Tower, are your top six. And GT, the only change there is it's still Vasser Sullivan and Alexis who leads the whole of the GTs and GTD Pro. Wright Motorsports from Myers Riley Ford from, that's a good time from Jensen Altman there, if it is indeed who has put that in. Lilu Wadu-Giselia in the pit lane for EF Corsa's Ferrari in third in GTD, fourth for Conquest, fifth for Ben Pedersen in the Lexus, and then sixth Patrick Gallagher for Turner. That's GTD and the first of GTD Pro. Second is Paul Miller. Dan Harper with those guys this weekend. He's in the car at the moment for BMW. Triazzi in third with the 033 Ferrari. Then Nick Tanney for EO. Ford Racing's Dennis Olsen and Nicky Katzberg for Corvette making up the top six. And that is your VP in session update.
5: VP Racing, the official fuel, coolant and additives of IMSA.
2: right now. Alex Palou out in the number 93 Acura. Cool to see the IndyCar star back in this event. Had to miss it last year. I say back, actually. He's debuting, isn't he? Yeah, because he couldn't race last year. He was busy settling all of the various legal disputes that came of his attempted switch of teams several years
4: That's
2: back.
4: Very, very diplomatic, that, Ryan. I'm very impressed.
2: Do what we can. But that's all in the past now, and he's just finished his fifth IndyCar championship earlier this year. In the sister car is six-time IndyCar champ Scott Dixon. He's not in the car right now, but he's in the lineup. So 11 IndyCar championships across those two cars in what will be, at least for the time being, Scott's final race in a Honda or Acura-branded car,
4: true.
2: Because he makes the switch to a Chevy-powered team in IndyCar next year. And so much of his run of success has been Honda-powered over the years. So it's a bit of an end of an era for Scott Dixon.
4: Unfortunately, there is a clash between some big races and some big Indy races. So I don't think we're going to see Scott at Le Mans, but there's no clash with Daytona.
2: Nope. There is with Sebring, unfortunately.
4: Yeah, that's bizarre.
2: Yeah. I have some thoughts.
4: I'm sure you do. Is that the opening race of the IndyCar season?
2: No, it's, I think, the second one that's been announced at Arlington. It's the return to Arlington for IndyCar for the second year, and I think that's scheduled at the moment to be either the second or third race. I can't remember where it falls.
4: And it's on the Sunday straight after Sebring, basically.
2: Yeah, precisely.
4: You can't really zip backwards and forwards to do practice and qualifying and then jump back in a 12-hour race.
2: Right. A few years ago, there was a conflict with the IndyCar race at Texas Motor Speedway in Sebring, and there was some thought that maybe you could find a way to make that work, and ultimately, I don't think anybody tried. It was a bridge too far.
4: Well, yes, but that's because time travel hadn't happened. And in fact, for us, as we rightly now know, it's easy to work out, time travel will never be able to be completed, because if it was, we'd be inundated with tourists from the future, wouldn't we?
2: Maybe they're very well camouflaged.
4: Always look at the shoes. Always look at the shoes. That's what gives them away. 25 and a half minutes to go. We do get onto some tangential thinking here. Still hoping to pick up some news from some of the cars that haven't turned a lot of laps, notably the 13 Autosport Chevy Corvette. Lars Kern, thought of as a Nürburgring expert, certainly was for Porsche, turned in some tremendous times in road-going cars down through the years. But we should remember he's a formidable race car driver. Just four laps from them. There's six laps from the Chevrolet Corvette Z06 GT3R, the number 74 car. Seb Bourdais took that car out for six laps. We're not seeing that one again. Eight laps for Danny Formal in the Dexabaging Lamborghini. Well, that car is showing us out at the moment, so that's good. That'll add to that. Some of those cars going back out. Aston Martin Vantage going back out for Mario Farnbacher in the Magnus 44 car. They've only done 10 laps. But, you know, 24 minutes of our longest daylight session remaining, and cars that have only done single figures. And there are more. It's the 912 Porsche, the Aston Martin, the Tom Gamble car, they've only done 10. Ferrari number 70, Fran Wareed has been out only for 8 laps. I can see the 13 Autosport car on pit lane, so it's not as if it's behind the wall. Odd one. See what we can find out. 23 minutes to go. Little gaggle of cars cresting the brow at turn two, headed by the LMP2 of Toby Lüttger, third for the TDS racing car at the moment. Then it's all GT cars. Let's head back down the pits and to Neil, who has this driver database informed pit lane report.
7: I have Casper Stevenson with me. First of all, it's great to meet you. I've not met you before. You're no stranger to Road Atlanta, but tell us what it's like to race at a circuit like this.
10: Yeah, it's my second time. Really happy to be back. Yeah, it's an amazing circuit. Kind of reminds me of like Knockhill in England, in the UK. So yeah, it's kind of like that.
7: I think PMAC will be happy that you said that because he described it as being like Knockhill. Sebastian Bourdais in the car now, but you haven't turned a lot of laps. Can you tell us what's going on?
10: Sorry?
7: The commentators were talking about the fact that you haven't turned a lot of laps. Can you tell us what's going on?
10: No, I think he hasn't, but I've done quite a lot. Giacomo's done quite a lot. So it's just he gets the last half an hour. But the car's been running well. We just split the session up like that. And yeah.
7: And tell us about getting the setup of the car right. This session is obviously crucial, but the way that FP1, FP2 and night practice work through the day, it kind of mirrors the race. Does that help you to get the setup right and work out the driver stints?
10: Yeah. I mean, it's all condensed into today, so we need to get it right today. But we started quite well, so I don't think we're a million miles away.
7: Thanks for talking to us, Casper. Good luck.
10: Thank you.
4: Yeah, that's my fault, trying to read two different timing screens with the 54-car field spread across two different timing screens, and I've got two different formats. That's when the best lap was put in, Heindorf, you idiot. I've just realised. Dries Van Toor, let's stay down in the pit lane. Here's Arjuna.
1: And, of course, coming off a win from the Indianapolis Motor Speedway, got to kiss the brick streets. Let's first talk about that success, because when Team WRT came over to IMSA, there's a lot of questions about what it would be like combining programs in Europe and America, and it does seem as though things are going great and there's a lot of improvements to be taken across both of the series.
9: Yeah, it is, obviously. I mean, knowing that, you know, Vincent and all of WRT, together with all of BMW, made this all possible in a couple of months' time, it's pretty nice and it's pretty cool to be part of. Obviously, we knew it was going to be a difficult task. Obviously, everybody knows WRT as a big, great team, winning a lot of GT championships, and you know, we also had a great feeling coming in here. But obviously, you know, you have to work for it. Life would be too easy, right? If you just come in and you win everything. So it's part of the game. We need to work. We need to improve, and I think that's what we did this year, together with the work we've done in WEC. I think we made good steps forward. Obviously, we're not there yet where we want to be, but I think, yeah, like you said, it's going in the right way.
1: Hey, you speak about it not always being easy. It's not easy so far today. The 24 and the 25 have turned amongst the most laps in GTP, but still struggling for some pace. Where are you struggling on track? Where is the speed still needing to be found?
9: Yeah, I mean, obviously, it is. I mean, we need to still find some pace for the weekend. Obviously, it's going to be a bit of a different Saturday with a lot of rain expected, so we never really know what's going to happen there. But yeah, I think we obviously know where, but obviously we made an Evo car to be good on tracks where we really want to be competitive, and maybe on some other ones we need to, you know, work a bit more to find some more pace, and I think this could be one of them. But yeah, I think, like I said, we've been working well the whole season. We just have to put our heads together and make sure we can get some more pace out of the car.
1: The commentators and myself, we like to look at sector one times, because it's basically just turn one and we get a sense for how committed you can be with your car and how much you can trust your car. From a driver's perspective, what's turn one like here at Road Atlanta?
9: It's great. I mean, the last corner and the first corner are great. Obviously, looking at times, it can deviate a lot compared to how much fuel you're saving. So that is a big factor as well, that maybe also show a bit of different times, so how many people, who's doing what in terms of fuel saving. But yeah, obviously when qualifying comes, you will see who's going to be the most committed to going into the one.
1: Thanks, Dries.
9: Thank you.
4: Yeah, very good point made there. Hello to Jam, who says, I'm ready to be at Road Atlanta tomorrow morning. Thanks to IMSA Radio for keeping me updated at work. Next year, I'm coming down on Thursday. How can you... No, you're right, is all I'm going to say, Jam. The earlier in the week... I know, listen, it's about holiday. I understand. The earlier in the week you can get down to this part of the world for Motul Petit Le Mans, the better. Because today is, first of all, it's chock full, 13 hours. It is it is 13 Thursday, 13 hours of track action. Today, 8 o'clock this morning till 9 o'clock tonight, and we'll go all the way through for you. here on 98.1 Road Atlanta FM and around the world on RS2. But secondly, it's just the atmosphere. Even yesterday when there was some but not a lot of track action, there was quite, I mean, it was more than half a day's worth of track action, but just the atmosphere building up, the Venda Village people coming in and setting up, it feels like this is getting a bigger event every year, which is bizarre because it was big as it could be last year. Yeah. And yet this year it already feels bigger now and we haven't even reached Friday.
2: Well, credit to the folks at the track for making some adjustments to being able to hold an even bigger crowd, even more cars parked here on site this year after seeing record numbers and a capacity crowd as it was then a year ago. But, you know, we talk about those that are trying to sift through whether or not they could take work off to be here a day early or two, and really drives home the point. How lucky are we that we can turn up here early in the week and we can ostensibly call it work? Very fortunate position that we're in, and it's not lost on us, that's for sure.
4: It's not like we're down a coal mine at the coal face.
2: We're not digging ditches, as my grandparents used to say.
4: Well, that was very similar in the northeast of England. You're not at the coal face, son. Hence my father, God rest his soul, said to me for very many years, "Isn't it about time you got a proper job?" I'm quite happy doing what I'm doing, to be honest. I'm not calling it work so much, but the hardest thing I still think we do, which is not good in, certainly for me, not good for negotiation, is sitting waiting for and sitting on planes. That's the bit. That I know it's first world problems, but once I'm at the track, I'm in my happy place, and watching cars going around, talking about it with knowledgeable people like you guys, with all the fans here. Every time you stop and talk to a fan, they all have great understanding of what's going on, not just here but within the sport as a whole. Had a great midweek motorsport yesterday with the Verstappen news. We worked that one out, John De Geese, with that news that Verstappen will be... that's Jos Verstappen. No, it's Max. Max Verstappen at Portimao, driving a GT car because some of the Verstappen.com drivers are otherwise engaged. Ford coming back to WRC, confirmed this morning in Sardinia, where Rally Sardinia, the final round's just got underway. And there's lots of people here who want to talk about all kinds of motorsport. We've had a coming together, which is being looked at, and it's been adjudicated on very quickly, Ryan.
2: That did take basically no time at all. It popped up on the screen, and I'd say within a minute we had the ruling. Penalty to the 34, that is Lorenzo Patrese in the Conquest Racing Ferrari, had contact with the Pratt Miller Motorsports LMP2 with Manuel Espirito Santo driving. Didn't see it, but evidently the two came together and the responsibility has been handed to the 34 of Conquest Racing and Lorenzo Patrese.
4: I like this. I do. I always like race control getting involved in these early sessions. And some people say, well, what's the point? Does it matter? What's a drive-through now? What you're doing, Peter Mackay, if you're race control, is you are setting the standards for the rest of the weekend to which the drivers will be expected to adhere.
3: Yeah, and I think that's important, particularly, you know, we've had some fairly controversial incidents the last few races as well, so that is important, you're right, in the practice session, to put down what is acceptable and what isn't. And also, you don't want to be running into each other in practice, to be honest, but we've had a couple of incidents so far. Sounds an obvious thing to say, but yet it happens. So I think maybe that's a very strong indication of how tricky it is in traffic. And even in a practice session, it's possible to get into each other. So when we get into the race, just imagine what that's going to be like and how tough that's going to be for the drivers to get through this race cleanly.
4: Yeah, and you absolutely have to set those parameters early. Into the pit lane for one of the new liveried Ford Mustang GT3s. That, I think, was the 65 car coming down the pit lane. No, it wasn't. It must have been the 64. It was the 65 because the 66 is circulating. No, that's Gradient, John.
3: 64 is on track, so it's got to be 65.
4: 65,
3: yeah.
4: I should have just stuck with where I was in the first place. Yeah, Frederick Vervish bringing in the Ford Mustang GT3 from 14th. Adams of Radio, if you want to get in touch with us, good to have your company. Whether you're deciding to come here, wishing you were coming here, or you're already here, listening on 98.1 Road Atlanta FM. Plug that into the car or the RV or the motorhome, so that if you are going to sit back in and take a little bit of a sit down, that you can listen to us. Also, it does mean that for those of you maybe coming in and out on a daily basis, if you get stuck in traffic on the way in and the way out, you can hear what's going on. We have got a car heading into the pit lane slowly, which was the number 37.
2: Intersport LMP2.
4: It's just come in. We'll see if we can... good to have that. First of all, good to have John Field and that team back, Ryan.
2: Yeah, they missed the most recent race at the Indianapolis Motor Speedway after a really trying weekend, I think it's safe to say, at Road America, where they did not see the checkered flag credited with a 12th place finish. It's the same crew that raced at Road America. John Field, who's been in the car for the full season, barring the race they missed in Indianapolis, Ollie Jarvis as well, and then the Dutchman, Max Vandersnell, who would love to get his first racing laps at IMSA. He never got a chance, I don't believe, to get in the car during the race at Road America, but was super excited when I chatted with him there about the prospects of coming to the States and trying out IMSA. The hope was to do the final three races, but again, they weren't there at Indianapolis, so they regroup, and they're here this weekend.
3: John Field took part in the very first Petit Le Mans in 1998, a three-time class winner of this event.
4: I remember it well. No, but I do remember it. We were talking about this earlier on, just what an event that was, and it immediately felt to me like a Blue Ribbon event. And it's not been anything else. You know, the slings and arrows of outrageous fortune in world sports car racing are well documented. We've just had another scare on what's going on, and an unusual outbreak of common sense between the FIA and the ACO. And that's great news. But through all of that, Petit Le Mans has endured. Another driver who's been here a lot is Oliver Jarvis, and driven for many different teams here. And Neil Cole has this driver database informed pit lane report with him.
7: Yes, Oliver Jarvis with me now. The car's in the pit lane. What's going on?
11: Nothing. Just come in to make a few changes. All going okay. I think there maybe a small spin at the chicane, but just old tyres and nothing to worry about.
7: Okay, that's good. It's spending a little bit of time at the pit, but clearly checking a few things. How was your time behind the wheel so far?
11: Struggled a bit, to be honest. We were here last week. Really happy with how the test went. We've come back and we're missing something, so I've got a bit of work to do.
7: And how can that happen? Well, surely the setup is the same as how you left it, right?
11: Exactly. That's all we need to understand. Obviously, the temperature's different. They put sealant in places on the track, but, you know, that's the same for everyone. So we need to get back and really analyse, because we've lost quite a bit of pace and the people that were at the test with us haven't. So it's more a reflection of us going backwards. We need to understand that.
7: How do you rate Petit Le Mans as an event, as a race? Presuming your car's, firing as you'd like it to.
11: It's an incredible race. I've been fortunate to win it twice. Podiumed last year. But just driving in yesterday, it's amazing to see the growth of the event as a whole. So many fans here already. I think it's got bigger every year that, they've had to add grandstands and stuff. And as a driver, this track is incredible. I mean, it's chaos. With that many cars on such a short track, it's absolute chaos. But, one of the best races in the world, without a doubt.
7: And one where experience like you have really must count.
11: Yeah, because I mentioned the word chaos, and it's to do with the traffic. It's a short lap. There's not many easy overtaking places, and there is traffic constantly, and it's that fine line between being aggressive and taking risks, you know, and like I say, it's a fine line between getting away with it and ending up in the barriers. So I think that's where experience plays a role, but you know, these days, even the endurance races, you just have to push, and it's flat out.
7: Well, that was the sound of your car going back out. Let's hope you find what's missing.
11: Overall grip at the moment. A little bit of front in particular, but yeah, overall grip.
7: Thank you, Oliver. Good luck.
11: Thanks very much.
4: Ollie Jarvis, one of the sport's great characters. And we shouldn't forget that he was on an absolute fast track with Audi and had done all the development on the GT3 car. Was ready to become the next generation as the baton was passed from the likes of your Capellos and Christensen's and McNish's into the prototype program, just as the prototype program was put to one side. And he's done really well to keep his spirits up and keep, you know, going into LMP2, going into GT racing, going into whatever he can, and still winning races and championships.
2: You would think, had Audi continued along that trajectory, that he would have been a big part of that, and consequently the resume would have been up there among the very best. But that's not to say he doesn't have a glittering resume. He is a two-time class winner in Le Mans. He's won overall at Daytona, at Sebring, twice here at Petit Le Mans, some class wins in addition to those as well. Champion at the top level of IMSA as well back in the DPI days in 2022. And then you go back to his junior single-seater career, one in Macau, former the Renault UK champion. I mean, this is one of the most decorated drivers in sports cars in particular of his era.
4: Remember the Formula Renault. You don't win at Macau by accident either. You know, it's another race a bit like Le Mans and Bathurst to a certain extent here, where you almost feel like the circuit chooses. But you've got to be a precise driver at Macau.
2: And given the success rate for drivers that win the F3 race at Macau over the years, I was stunned to learn that Felix Rosenquist, when he won the Indy 500 this year, is just the second Macau winner to win the Indy 500. Takuma Sato is the other one.
3: Wow.
2: Only
4: That's
2: two.
4: A great start.
2: Okay. Yeah.
4: Great start.
2: You would have thought there might have been more over the years, but for whatever reason, that maybe because Macau is such a jumping off point to go to Europe, generally speaking, that you haven't seen so many Macau winners come to the States to race. But I still would have bet that it would have been a bigger number than that.
4: Tim Gray came up with the stats on Midweek Motorsport yesterday, which was live from this very Ford Racing Global Broadcast Center. If you haven't listened to it yet, go to RadioLeMans.com. It's on the archive. That the now we can call him the World Superbike Champion, because it was confirmed last weekend with still quite a lot of races to go, is the first World Superbike Champion who also won the World Supersports Championship. And you would think, well, you know, no, that cannot be correct. And Tim has researched it, and you think of that progression. If it was in the MotoGP ranks, Moto3, Moto2, MotoGP, World Super Sport, World Super Bike. Nope, first one. So I love stats like that. It proves, doesn't it, Peter, that success in the minor or the ladder formula is no guarantee that you'll translate into bigger, faster cars or bigger, faster bikes. And particularly in bikes, actually, people who struggle mightily in Moto2 in particular can get on the MotoGP bikes and just find that they fit better with that. It suits their style. It's the same in rallying as well as the form of motor racing we're watching now on the circuit here at Michelin Raceway Road Atlanta.
3: Yeah, and that was one of the most intriguing things about the kind of starburst that came off the back of the convergence announcement in 2020 at Daytona with the LMDH, which we now know as GTP, but it meant that there was a lot of manufactured programs very quickly. And the thing is, you can start the programs, but you need drivers to put into them. And
4: yeah, good
3: point. A lot of the manufacturers decided to kind of promote from within. So you look at a Porsche, they promoted a lot from within, drivers who tended to have predominantly GT car backgrounds. BMW, you could say exactly the same. So, but we've seen drivers who you'd think surely a GT car and a prototype don't necessarily translate. But as many drivers have mentioned, particularly those who enjoyed the GTLM and GTE era, say that actually weight-wise and downforce level-wise, there's actually not a huge amount of difference.
4: 2.75 minutes to go, and Tom Gamble has just had a bit of good fortune, Ryan, off the track in the Aston Martin Racing, Heart of Racing, number 27, slid into the gravel at turn 5, that would have been. Slightly too much curb. You do run up the yellow and blue curb on driver's right. It's quite a late turn in there. But he just had his right rear Michelin on the curb for a little bit too long, and it spat him into the gravel. But he carried enough momentum to get out the other side.
2: He did. The gravel did enough to slow him down, and then there was that band of asphalt just beyond the gravel, and he ended up perfectly aligned, four wheels on that, pointed in the right direction, and was able to carry on. Remember, this car, which is headed back to the pit lane right now after that hairy moment, but one of the drivers in this car, Dudu Barrichello, is in with an outside chance at the championship, led a good portion of the season, actually, but has fallen back as of late, comes in third in points, and really it's a three-horse race in the GTD class. We talked earlier about the front two, but you can't forget about Barrichello as well, especially with the number of cars entered this weekend.
1: Update down on pit lane from Cadillac Wayne Taylor Racing. There was a loud bang as one of the Cadillacs left the pit box, and just got an update from the team, John, that they had an air hose failure. It certainly captured a lot of eyes from the pit stalls around them, but first and foremost, everyone okay, and the car still out there and circulating for the time being.
4: Peter, last couple of minutes, well, last minute actually now. What's the good, the bad, and is there been any ugly in the last 89 minutes or thereabouts?
3: I don't think there's been much ugly at all. I think it's been a pretty smooth session. One or two incidents notwithstanding, which haven't appeared to have that much of an adverse impact on the cars involved. But one thing to note, and this is really shows you what the character of this racetrack is about, particularly the second sector. So the first sector is basically to the exit of turn one, and it goes all the way to the second sector goes all the way to the exit of turn seven, which goes on to the back straight. And a lot of that is downhill, and a lot of it is very, very high load corners, and you're having to change direction all the time. So what kind of car would you want through there? You want loads of downforce, you want lightweight, you want manoeuvrability. And Harry Tinknell told us a little while ago about the differences between an LMP2 car and a hypercar or GTP car. And in that particular section, if you were to create a section for an LMP2 car, that's it. And the fastest car through that sector, full stop, is Tom Dillman in the Inter-Europol LMP2 car. We saw the same thing last year, where a lot of the LMP2 cars were the quickest through the S's. So the drivers will quickly be, if it's their first time here, they'll have to quickly calculate that knowing that actually there's going to be no chance to get past in an LMP2 if you're in a GTP. If you've not got by them by turn one, you're behind them until turn seven.
4: Yeah, possibly on the run down to turn six if you get a really good run out of five. But yeah, I hear what you're saying, and that can cause frustration. I suspect now Porsche keys to the race in our Michelin Countdown to Green on Saturday, we will be talking about patience, we will be talking about traffic, and we will be talking about making those kind of risk versus reward decisions that Peter's just been talking about, right?
2: That is key to success in an event like this one. And when you add the added pressure for those that are fighting for championships, and every position in some of these could end up mattering late in the race, you add the fact that this race ends at night, visibility is lower, the chance that perhaps we could have some precipitation in the final half of the race as well, it amplifies those very decisions that Peter was talking about.
4: let's go down to our pit lane reporters for some final thoughts as we wrap up a very interesting first 90 minutes. We did not get a red flag, did we? So nobody right now is losing anything. Neil Cole, first of all, let's check in with you. Your first time in the pit lane here at Petit Le Mans and Road Atlanta. Actually, we've got a red flag as well. Did I speak too soon? But I'm pretty certain the checker came out. I look at that. Your impressions, Neil, if you don't mind, of your first 90 minutes in a working pit lane at Petit Le Mans.
7: Well, it's pretty busy, and it's a long pit lane, even if you're doing half of it. Arjuna gets one half and I get the other, and even half this pit lane is a massive amount of cars, drivers, four different classes. Yeah, it's great. It's very exciting. Just watching the

0: in the WeatherTech Sports Car Championship. You are very good at picking up on body language. Anybody look particularly happy? Anybody look particularly unhappy as you've been patrolling your half of the pit lane?
1: Well, one thing I'll add to what Neil was saying about the Inter-Europol car, John, is they came in with a front nose that was carbon, not wrapped in the team livery. So that implies to me some trouble for them. Have to get an update on that between now and FP2 if we can. But I look at the times, John, and I'm struggling to get a picture of the GT classes. Wright Motorsport, Myers-Riley, of course, a USA. Strong teams, but there are plenty of other championship contenders you would have expected to see at the front of the field. And going back to what one of our drivers was saying about Sector 1, it might have been Dries Vantor, it's hard to really know what the teams are doing in terms of fuel saving, fuel load, and all the different games they're playing here in Practice 1.
0: Thank you very much indeed to our driver database informed pit lane reporters in the Ford Racing Global Broadcast Centre. Peter Mackay, Ryan Marine, and me, John Hindhoff, our technical team, doing all their bits to make sure that the sound and the bits and bytes have gone where they're meant to go. If you're listening around the world on RS2, next up, a fascinating look behind the scenes at Rafa Racing and their performance centre. We recorded it a couple of weeks ago down in Houston when we were there for the FIA World Endurance Championship. Then we'll be having a look at a couple of vehicles in our real world road test before we are back after the lunch break here on 98.1. Don't go too far away. Plenty of things happening. And Dave Miller and Shay Adam will take you through the activities here at the 29th running of Motul Petit Le Mans. But for me, John Hindhoff, for the moment, it's bye for now.
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3: 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We're taking another inside story look at one of the names that over the last 5 years or so you have probably looked at and thought, oh, who are these guys? Well, we've thought that as well, and they're part of quite a number of series that we cover, and so we thought it was about time to go behind the scenes and behind the velvet rope at Rafa Racing.
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3: Well, normally I'd be standing outside knocking on a door to come in, but we're actually right in the middle of a tropical storm at the moment here in Texas. So I'm starting inside the clubhouse building of Rafa Racing. And Samantha Sachs is with me now to give me a little bit of an overview of what's going on. We're actually in the clubhouse right now, so we're going to move away in a minute. But I just want to ask what's going on over to my left there on the far side.
4: So we have our team principal, Kevin Conway, here talking with our drivers, preparing them for the 2027 season, going through all of our protocols and what it means to win as a race team. As many of us know, Kevin's very serious about our team and puts our drivers through intense programming and really has outlined a great presentation for them to go over.
3: I don't want to interrupt that too much, so we'll walk a little bit down here so that we don't distract. You'll hear that we're changing an area here. We've gone down a corridor. We've got a couple of a golf simulator and a shooting simulator down there. Hand-eye coordination, it's all that kind of thing. We've actually come back to the lobby now, which is where I would normally have started this. Meeting room on the left and various bits and pieces. Samantha, explain to me the ethos, the mission statement that brought Rafa Racing into being just a handful of years ago.
4: Yeah, so Rafa went to the track about 5 years ago.
3: We have to explain who Rafa is first, because we're blithely just seeing Rafa and Rafa Racing.
4: So Rafa is the founder and CEO of this whole operation, but Rafa Racing is the whole ecosystem and company behind it. But Rafa stands for Races Family Always. So everything we do here with our partners, our team members,

0: employees, everything is very focused around that mission.
1: Let's have a quick wander into the conference room so we can just keep out of the way. Oh, and another change of audio here. That's very laudable, and it's an easy thing to say. I can only imagine it was a much harder thing to set up. So RAFA, Racist Family Always, mm-hmm. is the organisation. How did its founder, Rafa, get into it in the first place? Was he always into motor racing?
0: No, as a young child, he always liked racing, liked cars, never got into it. Got his first car when he started to do well in trading, and he got a 600 LT and actually one of our...
1: A Lamborghini.
0: A McLaren.
1: A McLaren, sorry, yeah. Right, yes.
0: So we got a 600 LT, took it to the track here at COTA in Austin, fell in love with it, got the bug, and really saw the opportunity to build something like this because there's really nothing out there like it.
1: So his background is not in motor racing at all, not the coming through karting or single-seaters or anything like that. Mm-hmm. It's the business world.
0: Yep. He saw the opportunity, so he trades for a living, saw the opportunity here, knew that there was that demand, and has built this whole ecosystem and platform for partners, for members. We have the clubhouse here in Houston. Our second one is in Austin under development, and we're growing this globally. So
1: when people hear... the title, because we see them racing in IMSA competition, the RAFA Racing Club, the RAFA team. Mm-hmm. I think a lot of people have an idea that somewhere there is a racetrack sort of country club style thing that is part of it. That's not quite the case. You do have a nice building just opposite where some very beautiful cars are stored, but it's more a feeling and, as you said, a family rather than a particular geographic location.
0: Yeah, so it's a family, it's a community that really is built around the Racist Family Always, but we do have the location here in Houston, and as we grow globally, people can go to those reciprocal locations and go there, do their simming, go to watch parties, and be involved with that community still elsewhere, not just here locally in Houston. And that's the same we do with our members, going to tracks, different tracks, having them track their cars there, try the experience around the country, not just locally in Houston.
1: So does that involve the logistics of storing and moving your members' cars?
0: Yeah, so members have cars here that they store. We can work on them at RAFA Motors as well for service, but we also have cars here that we can rent out. So we have cars that people can utilize that we just have stored here to bring to the track, and we have a team that will bring the car there. You show up, everything is ready to go. You don't have to do anything. It's all arrive and drive.
1: I like that because, of course, quite a lot of people may have a lot of disposable income, but what people tend not to have when they have a lot of disposable income is they don't have a lot of time. Mm-hmm. They're busy earning that disposable income.
0: Exactly, yeah.
1: Yeah. Okay, so I see how Rafa gets his McLaren. He goes up to the Circuit of the Americas. He enjoys it. He wants to do a bit more. The easy thing, surely, for him would have been to say, right, I'll train a bit. I'll get a bit of track days done, a bit of driver coaching, and I'll go and race. Mm-hmm. What do you think it was about him that meant, and I'm going to ask him this question as well. So
0: we'll see our different answers.
1: Exactly. What do you think it is about him that, because this is not the easy way. The easy way is to throw money at something and go and do it for himself. This is not all for himself. This is for other people, quite clearly.
0: Yeah, Rafa is a very selfless person. He puts a lot into the people he cares about, his family, his friends, and I really think he built this first because he saw the opportunity and wanted that access for people that he sees. It's a sport that is hard to get into, and the accessibility to it is hard, so we're really giving the opportunity for people to be able to learn from a young age or even at an older age, like how Rafa got into it, giving them that development, that opportunity to be, whether just you're a car enthusiast and enjoy cars and be a part of a community enjoying the sport, or actually become a driver and develop through our programming.
1: How long have you been working with the Rafa organization now?
0: I've been working here for about 2 years, but I've seen the vision for a while. I saw him at his first track day, so I've seen the whole vision all come together, and it's just incredible to see how much he has actually put together in the past 5 years.
1: 5 years is nothing in motor racing terms. It's not very much in business terms, to be honest, but it's nothing in motor racing terms. And for him to have, and the RAFA organisation to have achieved as much as they have, there must have been some very good moments. If you had to pick a couple of good moments, even in the last 2 years that you've been, what would you say has been the thing that you're most proud of seeing the organisation achieve?
0: I would say our championship last year was our first year in the IMSA paddock, and to see what Kevin, our principal, team principal, has put our drivers through, he really puts the best of the best in the front, gives them the opportunity to prove themselves, and we proved ourselves last year in our first year in IMSA. So that was an incredible accomplishment for the team, but I think just overall seeing this whole vision come together, all the businesses that Rafael has built, hired the right people in the right places. He truly handpicks who he wants to work for him. He finds those people and puts them in the right positions to make this all happen.
1: You have to have a confidence for that, because a lot of people in business think they know everything and are used to just being told yes, yes, yes. Mm-hmm. To find the right people and then to have the confidence in them to let them do the jobs that you have recruited them for, that takes a bit of doing sometimes for people who are very successful in business.
0: Yeah, definitely. And Rafael's great at that. He really trusts his employees, and he takes them in as family, and I think that's the biggest part, is he trusts them as if they're family and they're going to put this business as their own and care for it like it's their own.
1: 5 years in, where's Rafa Racing 5 years down the line?
0: Oh, I'm excited to see that. There's a lot in...
1: A huge smile on Samantha's face when I said that, by the way. There may be some top secret things that she can't tell me, but there's obviously something coming down the pipe. And there's a... I feel it from the moment you walk into any of the areas here. There's an enthusiasm and a confidence about what's going on here.
0: Yeah, we're just getting started here. I think there's a lot to grow from here. Every day there's something new that we're thinking of. Just a few months ago, we started Random Racing Club, which was actually for the community to come together and start to really get involved with racing. Even if you're not a racer yourself, you can come to the racetrack. You can join Discords. We have sim nights every week. So it's a really great way to get people not actually in the race car that's super expensive to operate and be a part of, to enjoy the racing community. So every day we're thinking of something new and building from there. So it's been a really fun experience being a part of.
1: I'm going to go and catch Kevin when he finishes off with the drivers, which he'll be doing in a moment or two's time. How do people find out more, Samantha?
0: You can go to rafaracing.club to learn more about the clubhouse. We also have our team page, and then Random Racing Club as well. So they're all separate websites, but you can find us on Instagram too at rafaracing.club, and we have a lot of, every day we're posting more about our performance center, the Random Racing Club, the clubhouse here, so make sure to follow us there and watch our team win some more races.
1: Absolutely right, and we'll be following it on IMSA Radio and IMSA TV. Right, let's get out of... I'm locked in, help! Oh, that's the wrong door. The wrong door, typical. Right, so Kevin's just finishing up now with the drivers. One of the reasons that we decided we're going to move, actually, not just the fact I didn't want to be distracting, but Kevin did say he was going to give some proper home truths to this particular crop of drivers. He's in the middle of the presentation right now, so bear with us for a moment or two, and we'll be back here on the Radio Show Limited network of channels with more from Rafa Racing.
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1: Kevin Conway is the team manager and so much more here at Rafa Racing, and has just delivered a really interesting presentation, which I saw probably about the last three quarters of. You didn't pull your punches. You've got a good crowd of drivers for next year. We'll come on to all that in a moment. Why did you get involved with Rafa in the first place 5 years ago?
3: You know, when I first met Rafa, I realized he had a really big vision for what he was wanting to do. And that's not an easy thing to do in motorsports. We've seen so many people come in with big visions and empty pockets and come and go. So
1: three people come in with big visions and big pockets and leave with empty pockets and no vision at all.
3: Absolutely. So you know, I got to be honest, I was a little skeptical at first.
1: Of course.
3: And when I put this team together originally in 2021, with alongside Toyota Gazoo Racing and really wanting to be their driver development pipeline for mm-hmm. the GT series and create a structured ladder, which I felt like was missing on the GT side. Mm-hmm. We see it in other categories, and it's very defined and very structured, and felt like that's something that we needed to create, not only from an OEM standpoint, but just have that clear path for drivers to consider GT3 as a destination mm-hmm. instead of plan B. If they didn't make it in single-seaters or somewhere else, that was kind
1: of... GT3 is a world championship. GT3 is Le Mans now. GT3 is racing pretty much every... My travel schedule. Racing pretty much every weekend somewhere on the planet. And even if you don't do a full series, you've got Daytona 24 hours, Sebring, Le Mans 24 hours, Spa 24 hours, Bathurst 12 hours. You've got some races around the world that you can drop into. GT3 is... It is ubiquitous around the world now. And as someone like Mauro Engel, he's making a lot of money as an AMG driver because there's so much for him to do.
3: There are. In GT3, we see people like Max Verstappen even saying it's some of the best racing in the world, and it is. You know, the vision that Stefan Rattel had to create that category and where it's evolved within IMSA and WEC and all of the different categories around the world, it's some of the best racing that you'll find, and definitely the most competitive. And I think it's really exciting to see that become a destination, and that's something that, you know, our aim is to develop drivers to get them to that point and operate, you know, a proper program at that level ourselves, but also have that in place. So that was really kind of the vision and the driving force in the creation of this team.
1: But necessarily, this might be a controversial thing for me to say, necessarily for all the manufacturers, 15, 16 different manufacturers involved worldwide, BOP has always been, balance of performance, has always been a part of Stefan Rattel, and therefore the GT3 and now the FIA have taken it on as well, has been part of the lexicon, which some people don't like. I love the fact we've got so many cars that look so different. Let's be honest, you could not have a McLaren racing a BMW if you just put them out there as two street cars. We know what would happen. They have different strengths and weaknesses. But that also means that the difference between winning and losing is small, and it's getting smaller. How do you get that into everybody's head? I've seen what you've just said, but it's about the driver maximizing at the end of the day, isn't it?
3: It is absolutely about the drivers maximizing every possible detail, and that comes with not just performance and training and reviewing data and reviewing videos, but understanding the cars you're racing against, understanding the aero maps of those cars, understanding what cars you can draft, understanding
1: not just your car, the competitor car.
3: Correct. So you have to understand if you're in a Toyota GR and somebody else is in an Aston or a Ferrari or a McLaren, you have to understand the aero maps of their cars so that you can understand the airflow, so you can understand if you can side draft it, if you can draft some cars, you're going to be able to do that more efficiently than others. You also have to understand the strengths and weaknesses of that car. You have to understand the BOP for the particular week of that car so that you can understand what that car is able to do that your car can't. So if you know if you're under attack or you're attacking that particular car, you know what to do. So I think the drivers now have so much more involvement than maybe we have in years past because of that BOP. And that's an angle that we have to train our drivers on. Hey, you better focus on all of these different elements. And a lot of times people say, oh, your cars have traction control. They have ABS. They have all these driver aids. And quite candidly, the systems have become so sophisticated now. It adds an entire another dimension to our drivers learning to optimize those tools in between sectors, not even lap to lap with tire degradation, but in between sectors, optimizing those tools. So now the driver is not only thinking about themselves, their lap time, how their car is doing, they're optimizing their tools. They're also having to factor in all of those variables about who they're around. So it's become incredibly complex.
1: That's a really good point you make there, because nobody criticizes IndyCar, which, let's be honest, is a spec series in terms of the chassis. And we always hear people saying, use your tools. Okay, so that's cross weights and bars and stuff like that. Why is that any more clever than somebody changing TC down a click or down two clicks or changing ABS corner to corner? It's just maximizing and optimizing everything. And I think BOP and electronic driver aids gets a bad rap because of that.
3: They really do, and I can tell you, as a team principal, I don't think we're ever going to be happy with BOP, right? There's not a team on the planet that's going to be like, man, we have great BOP this week.
1: Everybody's complaining the same, that's what I always say at the tent of guys. If everybody's tapping you on the shoulder, then you're doing a decent job.
3: For sure, and you know, I think it's an incredibly difficult position for FIA, SRO, IMSA, and everybody with BOP, because you're trying to satisfy OEM relationships, you're trying to put on a very competitive product, you're trying to keep it as fair as possible, and at the end of the day, certain circuits are going to favor certain cars more than others. And we map all of those things out. I think every team does. You know what tracks are going to be strong. You know what tracks aren't. And quite candidly, when you do that, you know that you have a few shots where your car is going to be better than maybe some of the others. And if you don't optimize on those tracks, you've lost those opportunities in a very short championship.
1: And that is another very good point that you make, because what we're looking at now, if you've got an eighth place car for whatever reason at the weekend because the track doesn't suit you, because the weather's not as warm as you thought it was going to be, whatever, if you finish 10th, that's a bad day. If you finish 6th, it's a great day. And it's a really good point that people don't think about. And as I say, they look at BOP as just something that's artificial and spoils competition. I think it promotes competition for everything that you've just said. You had a pretty decent racing career yourself. Put yourself in some of these young drivers' shoes now. If you were just starting out, better or worse than when you jumped into it?
3: I sound like the old curmudgeon at this point saying this, but I think it's much easier in some ways. Just the tools that we have to go put together sponsorship and to understand that. And also, you know, sports car racing is having a moment right now. And it's incredibly exciting to see. And when you see how many people are showing up the races, the viewership, all of those things. So I'd say it's a little bit easier. The amount of tools and resources that we have
1: outside of the car.
3: Outside of the car, for sure. I think that makes it a little bit easier. And, you know, when we started this program, I started this team in 2021, the whole thing was to create the team that I always wanted to drive for. I've had the opportunity to drive for some amazing teams, both on the NASCAR side and the sports car side, and some not so great teams and kind of everything in between. And that's really my vision and my goal in this, is to build the team that I wanted to drive for. And that means providing a driver with every resource in the world that they could possibly need, not unlimited budget, but the resources.
1: That would be lovely though, wouldn't it?
3: That would be amazing.
1: That money tree, where do we plant that whole orchard of money trees?
3: I think we would pluck that orchard dry pretty quick, but you know, just making sure we have the right resources and the right people in place. And you know, there's so many things I would have done differently in my career looking back that you learn and that you know, and what you should really focus on and what's important and how much is really up to you. It's so easy to compare yourself to other drivers or other teams. I think as humans, we naturally look at what we don't have versus what we do. Yeah. And there's so many things that are in our control. And I tell everybody on every person on this team, until you're optimizing every single thing that you can control, whether it's a mechanic, an engineer, or a driver, don't complain about the results.
1: We know that motorsport's a team sport, always has been. The focus is always on the drivers. They're the superstars. They get all the spotlight. When things goes right, you know, it's their brilliant driving. When things go wrong, sometimes it'll be a bad call or somebody dropped a wheel nut in the pit lane. Or sometimes the drivers just fall off the track. Odd the way drivers do that. I'm not sure that we'll ever get rid of that side of things. On a serious note, though, Kevin, the teamwork aspect now is probably more important than anybody. We talk about a team being like a gearbox and everything having to mesh together exactly. Nowadays, because of BOP, because of reliability in cars, when was the last time we saw a car, even at the 24 Hours of Le Mans, break because they had a mechanical issue? It just doesn't happen anymore. So how do you instill in the drivers and indeed the other team members the fact that they have to be practically perfect every single race to get anywhere near the podium, never mind win the race?
3: It comes back down to preparation and how you prepare, and it's a thousand little details stacked. There's not one magic silver bullet. It's you know, I say race teams die by a thousand cuts and we succeed by a thousand, you know, very, very small successes, stacking pennies, if you will. And I think because of all the things we just talked about, BOP, all of the tools available, and the competitiveness and the reliability, it makes the mental aspect of this sport stronger and more important than ever, from the engineers on the box, your race strategist, to the drivers themselves. And as humans, we have good days, bad days. We're emotional creatures. But unfortunately, you've got to be able to compartmentalize, lock in, and regardless of what's going on in your life or who you're happy at or mad at, that you're able to focus on the task at hand. So the drivers that are able to really lock in mentally and push past the struggle, if you will. Mm-hmm. Those are the ones you're going to see be the most consistent and the most successful.
1: And consistency is the key, really, really, is get as close to your optimum and stay there for as long as you can. The RAFA organisation, and it is that, is a big beast now. You're particularly involved with the RAFA race team. And when you look back at the last 5 years, and I've keep saying this, and I've heard people say, I hear myself say it when we're commentating on you guys racing. 5 years is no time at all in this business, in any business, but particularly in the race business. We've seen people rise and fall in 5 years. You guys are still here, but you're still newbies mm-hmm. in some respects. What, from your side of things, on the race side particularly, have you taken out of this as, oh, wow, that's pretty cool? And has it happened quicker than you expected or about the same time as you expected?
3: I think certainly quicker in some aspects of it, because this is a very difficult game, as we all know, and we've been fortunate to have a lot of success. We've won a lot of championships. We've won a lot of races. I don't think we've had a year yet where we've had less than 30, 40 podiums and mm-hmm. at least one or two championships mm-hmm. somewhere. So the success that we've had, especially on the Toyota side with the GR Super on the GT4, has been pretty remarkable. 32 wins last year with that car across multiple championships. I think those are things that we always want more. And I'm not really one to look back. So right now, you know, our focus is squarely on building up the WeatherTech program and continuing to, you know, optimize what we have this year and compete for a Pilot Challenge Championship next year. I mean, for us, you're only as good as your last race. And so while it's great that we've accomplished that, you know, I always say is, you know, today's best is tomorrow's baseline. So, we keep pushing to be better and continuously improve. And that's something that is woven into our DNA. And just because we won last week, it's a new week. We start over, and in motorsports, you have to have a really short memory, or this sport will drive you mad.
1: Yeah, for the good and the bad things, actually. Fall off at a corner, don't try making up with the next one. That was something I learned very early on in my very limited time behind. Why do you think, we've talked about GT3 in particular, but why do you think, let's focus in here, in the US, it's the WEC up at Saturday in America this weekend. We're coming to the end of the IMSA season in which you guys have already had success. Why is sports cars doing so well at the moment, and particularly here in the US? Both IMSA and SRO are doing better than ever. IMSA are attracting incredible crowds. So it's not just about how many manufacturers are there on the grid. There's a groundswell of public opinion and enthusiasm that we haven't seen probably in a generation, maybe two generations.
3: For sure. I love sports car racing, and I feel like I've been beating this drum for several years, even to some of my NASCAR friends. Like, I'm telling you, it's coming, it's coming, mm-hmm. it's coming. And now all of a sudden, you know, we see a lot of people on the Toyota side, on the NASCAR side, come to us and say, how do we get involved? You know, they see the moment that it's having. I think that for younger kids, it's very aspirational. Mm-hmm. You know, you look at the stock car series, and to be very candid, like, there's not a lot of kids that aspire to drive a Toyota Camry or whatever, you know. Mm-hmm. But a McLaren's cool, Ferrari's cool, a Lamborghini's cool. You know, the new GRGT has a tremendous amount of buzz around it. Probably, arguably, the highest buzz of an OEM car.
1: It's not even turned a wheel in anger yet.
3: For sure. So I think you're seeing that from the relatability side, the aspirational side, the approachability. Until you've come and experienced an IMSA event or even an SRO event, the accessibility that the fans have, and it's become the place to be. I mean, I was at the Indy 500 earlier this year with Rafa, and we were walking through the infield, and it's a great time. It's a big party. And I would say over 3/4 of people didn't even know there was a race going on. They're just there for the party. And the cool thing about IMSA is you get that event experience, but you also get everybody locked in on the action. You have so many different classes and different types of cars, and you got that person that's a Porsche guy. You got that person that's a Mustang guy. You've got that person that's whatever, and they're all there. So I think it's the only motorsport in the world where you have so many different types of cars and brands, and it really represents community in the most broad sense. And I think it's an experience unlike any other.
1: I think we all live the races together, particularly the longer races. Once you get the 6, 12, 10, 12, 24-hour races, whether we're in the pits, whether we're standing with our nose pressed through the fence line, and we've all done that, or like me, whether I'm in the booth, we have a different shared experience. I think it was Tom Christensen who wrote in his book about Le Mans. he has an idea of how the race has gone, and then every person he talks to afterwards has seen that race slightly differently. Mm-hmm. So all been the same race, but you have that shared experience based around that. You could have just picked a championship, Gavin. Come on, you and Raphael. But what is it, 7, 8 different championships that you've been running in to this point already? I mean, the logistics of that fry my brain. We've just got to get people around the world. We do about 76, 77 events a year. But we're only moving 2 or 3 or 8 or 10 people around. You're moving race cars and everything else. You're not afraid of hard work and challenging yourselves off track as well as on track?
3: For sure. This year has been challenging. You know, 7 championships, some full-time, some part-time, but it's right around 150 races this year, including the NASCAR ARCA Menards Series, which we're running part-time. But in sports car racing, that's a lot of races. Mm-hmm. So running multiple cars a weekend, you know, we have such a tremendous group of guys and girls that make it all happen. You know, a lot of people say, you know, they look at what I'm doing or what Rafa's doing, but it's the people behind us that make it all possible. And mm-hmm. the logistics have been incredible. We're running 6 haulers now. We have somewhere around 75 employees. That will swell well over 100 full-time employees by January. So it's turned into a large group, a large organization. And the biggest thing that I'm focused on is making sure the quality doesn't suffer. And that Correct. Comes down to having the right drivers and yeah. the right crew members and the right culture to understand that winning is very, very, very important for us. And even as we develop drivers, they have to win or they're not going to be here. And I don't want to be a service provider. We want to be a race team, and we are.
1: What do you mean by that? Explain what you mean by that, because clearly there are services that have to be provided, but you mean something slightly different. I've heard you talk about this before. What do you mean by you don't want to be a, in inverted commas, in quotations, a service provider?
3: Well, I think there's a place for everybody, and everybody has their own business models. For us in particular, we don't want to be the person or the team or the place where somebody can write a check and show up and run. Right. We want to be able to put the right commercial partners in place, provide tremendous value to them, and to be able to win races and championships. And the way that we provide value to those partners is by being successful and doing the right things off the racetrack. And that means having the right drivers that we select that are elite, that can be absolute killers on the racetrack. And that's who we want. You know, there's times where, you know, it's good for somebody to maybe get experience and bring budget and do that. But I'm of the opinion the best drivers aren't always the ones that can write the check. And we have to provide opportunities for them or else yeah. we're going to continue to dilute the sport and dilute the quality of racing. And so I'm a very big, this might be an unpopular opinion, but I'm a very big proponent of us doing our part to bring in the right commercial partners so that we can afford to have the drivers that we need to go win races and win championships.
1: I'm not suggesting that you are ready to give up and walk away and go and fish or play golf or whatever it is. I remember talking to Doug Feehan many years ago, and he said, when are you going to stop, Doug? What am I going to do, John? We're not the sort of people who sit down and look out the window and play golf. And he's absolutely right. I'm not, and neither was he. But what would be your mic drop moment? What would be for you with Rafa and Rafa Racing to go, well, that's it, you can't top that now. I might as well start writing me book.
3: I mean, for us, obviously, winning at the highest levels is super important. So winning a WeatherTech championship is very, very important for us.
1: Is that doable?
3: Absolutely. I wouldn't be doing this if it wasn't. But, we're not underestimating the Mount Everest ahead of us by any stretch. But
1: and you're not going to say you're going to do it next year or the year after. You're working towards it because those things, there's always a bit of luck involved as well. But that's a goal.
3: Absolutely. And we have a tremendous amount of respect for the championship and the level of competition there. So it's not underestimated or lost on me by any stretch. But our ultimate goal is to take Gauzy Racing USA, North America, and as an American team, go win Le Mans. I mean, that's squarely our goal. So I would say until that's accomplished, we're not going to let up.
1: So I'm going to see you at the Circuit de la Sarthe in years to come. And we'll be having conversations like this long into the night with a glass of something French and red, probably.
3: Absolutely, absolutely. Maybe like Jimmy's interview.
1: Yeah. Oh yeah, that was very special. Hey, look, it's great. I don't often get to see you. I see you on the wall. We talk about the calls that you make. You've done some fantastic strategic calls. You've won some of our strategy awards in the last couple of 3 years as well. It's been lovely to come and see you, to put a proper face and personality to the people I'm talking about a lot. Thanks very much. I'm going to move on now, and I'm a bit worried about this, but I'm heading to the Performance Centre. Fortunately, I'm not dressed for the moment. Thank you very much indeed for having us here.
3: Thank you. It's always an honour.
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1: Well, I'm right out of my comfort zone here because this is one of the best equipped training facilities I've ever seen. Notice I didn't call it a gym there because it's way, way more than that. So if this is your environment, tell me a little bit about how you designed what is in here and why the different machines and environments exist here for Rafa Racing Club and for their drivers.
4: So, you're probably right. I wouldn't call this a gym. We call this a performance center. And, when we designed this, we basically had, you know, high performance at the core, or motorsport performance at the core of everything that we're doing. But you also find that this gym has a hybrid feel about it. So we're still catering for Rafa Racing Club members as well. Mm-hmm. So still a lot of lifestyle equipment in here, or lifestyle training equipment. We still want to cater for general wellness and health and well-being and lifestyle fitness. But I would say about 70-80% of the facility is really focused towards motorsports performance, high performance. A lot of equipment in here that you might not even see in other high performance facilities, very much catered towards working some of the parameters that we need to build up around motorsports drivers.
1: What's going on over your right shoulder, which looks like medieval torture to me. You've got a head device on one of your guinea pigs here with a big, effectively, it's like a wind back strap, isn't it, that you can put different loads on. What's going on over there?
4: Correct, yeah. So we've got one of our drivers in what we call an Iron Neck 3.0, which is a neck training device, and we connect that to a flywheel device so that basically as they pull through resistance in a rotation or a side flexion or flexion extension movement, and as they come back from that movement, the flywheel applies added load to that eccentric phase of the movement. So it allows them to train their necks in an eccentric loading phase, basically, which we know gives us sort of some of the biggest results in developing strength, hypertrophy, and endurance.
1: Yeah, and nowadays, even in GT3 and GT4 cars, the amount of G-loading that you're getting as the cars become more efficient, the tyres become more efficient, the speeds go up through corners, G-loading on your neck with your helmet on it. I ride a motorbike with a heavy helmet on. When I put my race helmet on, it's like, oh, that's great. It's so light. There's no Bluetooth and all that in there. But that's really, really important because it all goes to the driver feeling at his best or her best for the longest amount of time.
4: That is exactly correct, yeah. So we see GT3 cars now pushing 2.7, 2.8 Gs. On some of the tracks, and you got to keep in mind they're also doing that for a long duration of time. So yep. Endurance is a big part of the training that we do here as well, especially around neck and core. And we can definitely see with our drivers, the longer they can stabilize their necks and not be fatigued or exerted, the better their mental focus is as well, and the better their acuity is on the track.
1: Yep.
4: So the more your neck's wobbling or your head's wobbling and you're moving around, the less acuity, focus, and
1: even just accurate. Things like your vision, actually.
4: Exactly. Accurate vision, yeah. Mm. The less accurate your vision and focusing and saccades and fixations are on the track.
1: Is there anything specifically that you've designed yourselves? We talk about hand-eye coordination. That's clearly important, hand-eye, feet, backside as well, what you're feeling coming up through the seat. But what do you have here that would help the drivers to sharpen themselves up? I've seen people doing things like just dropping balls from hand to hand, that sort of thing. That's a very basic thing to do. What else?
4: So we are working on a couple of pieces that we haven't made public yet.
1: Ooh.
4: Yeah. And I don't want to give too much away, but a lot of the head training units that we are using at the moment are available to the public. We have our variations coming out, which will include resistance from other partners that we have in this gym, such as Kaiser or Exafly or Desmotech, and possibly also VR add-ons to the neck training devices. So, again, not to give too much away, there are a few bits and pieces, tech-related and neck training-related and core-related, that then feed into your neurocognitive suites. That we're working on, but I can't sort of announce anything yet.
1: See, if there'll be people listening to this saying, what is he talking about? These are drivers. They get in the car, they sit down, they put their hands on a steering wheel. They've got flappy paddles nowadays, most of them. You don't have three pedals. There's no heeling and torn to get on. What is he talking about? But actually, what you're talking about now is the rise in the level that everybody has to be at because competition is so close, I presume.
4: 100%. Competition is getting tougher and tougher, and the talent pool is also getting deeper and deeper, right? So there's more people that are trying to get into motorsports, compete at a very high level, and a lot of the training devices or modalities or philosophies are fairly public nowadays with social media and online training and all those other avenues that we know drivers have available to them. So everyone's looking for the one percenters. Everyone's looking for the extra inch here and there, extra millisecond here and there. And yeah, that's where what we're working towards here at RAF Performance as well.
1: Which piece of equipment, which drill do the drivers like? Which ones do they absolutely hate?
4: All right.
1: Or is it individual?
4: It is very individual, but I would say they probably all hate some of our landmine exercises in here and how we always combine neck loads into some of the more full-body functional tasks that we do in here. So landmine exercises.
1: What's a landmine exercise? Obviously not defusing an IED, so what is it?
4: So a landmine is a piece of equipment. It's a very basic piece of equipment that we use in here, which is a barbell connected to a hinge. And then you can use that for core exercises mostly, but also some upper body exercises. But a lot of what we do in here as well, we try to train an athlete as a whole, full body functional training, and then always incorporating a bit of neck resistance, a bit of neck loads, and then pushing them into fatigue zones, neural endurance, and then adding that neurocognitive component to it.
1: What over with me, because very quickly, because I don't want to break this up too much, but I want to have a word with Kiko while he's here as well. Can I just interrupt you for a second? Kiko, how you doing?
5: How are you? Good?
1: Yeah, very well. Congratulations. What a great season you've been having. How important is what you're doing here? And do you hit the landmine as much as he says you do?
5: Yeah, so I think this is the ladder to create everything. I think everything we build after, if it is a result, if it's fast laps and a good good career, I think it starts here in the gym, right? And the gym is much more than lifting weights. It's about committing every single day, about understanding your limits and go beyond your limits a few times, and this is how we create improvement. And having a place like this is just it's much more of the tools that we have to improve, but it creates a culture of like never giving up and then pushing your limits.
1: I need to talk to this young man over here as well. You had that, as I described it, the medieval torture device on. What was that like?
6: Yeah, it was really cool. You're talking about the neck exerciser?
1: Yeah.
6: So it's hooked up to a flywheel. So one way, it's under load, and then you come back the other way, and you kind of resisting it, and then you have this big pull when the flywheel changes directions. It's a really good tool. It kind of works both sides of the neck, and there's a lot of potential for different exercises. Not limited to the neck exercises, but it's very good for practicing for the car. So
1: I was very impressed. Normally I always say, I'll have a go at this. No, not a chance. Safe, I'll finish up with you. Fantastic facility that you've got here. Clearly the guys, they know what they have to do. And you're building discipline as well, because obviously they can't be here every day. They'll go back home and they've got to continue. So you're providing them not just with athletic ability, but here as well, I know upstairs at the on the mezzanine level, you've got nutritionists and things like that.
4: Correct, yeah. So a big part of what we do, it's a performance facility, so we have to include performance nutrition. We do have performance psychologists as part of our team as well. We do have a head of neurovisual performance. So the neurocognitive part and the neurovisual part of motorsports is huge, massive contributing factor and massive edge for our drivers to have as well, and to train and to.
1: Has that been a big move forward in the recent past, that people have realised that it isn't just the body fitness, which always helps with your brain function, I think, if you feel comfortable in your body. But being able to do specialist training for neurocognitive, neurovisual skills as well, because you're led by your eyes, whether particularly if you're doing something like skiing, but motor racing is the same. I ride a motorbike, you look where you want to go.
4: 100%. So, you know, it all starts healthy mind, healthy body. But the neurocognitive component when it comes to motorsport is massive. And a lot of people think it's all visual, but it's actually all processing in the head, right?
1: Yeah.
4: So, you know, our reaction speeds are actually a very raw parameter in the human body and human brain. What we work on is processing speeds, so how quickly they can process information through their brain and then react to it, or a lot of times also not react to it. So inhibition a lot of times is also just as important as reaction in racing.
7: Love it. Thank you very much. Keep up the good work. I'm sneaking out before he puts me on any bits of these machines. Sif, thanks very much indeed. In all seriousness, you're doing a great job here. What a fabulous facility. Thank you.
4: Pleasure. Thanks, guys. Thanks for coming through.
7: Well, we've been talking about drivers quite a lot. Let's talk to one. Weston Workman, give me the elevator pitch then. Why is being part of the family of Rafa Racing, what's so good about it?
8: I mean, the list goes on, honestly. There's so many resources here. There's no other team that I'd rather be a part of right now in my career. The connection they have with Toyota, obviously me being a Toyota development driver, and then the relationship that Rafa Racing has with Toyota now. Obviously, we're here in Houston now. They have the Performance Center here, and I can really mingle the two in together with all of Toyota's resources and all of Rafa Racing's resources to be able to really hone in on my skills and abilities. And I'm really learning, you know, what my body is capable of now being a part of a team like Rafa Racing. And there's so many opportunities now that I wouldn't have unless I was on a team like Rafa Racing. So, for example, I wouldn't be racing VP Challenge this year if it wasn't for Rafa Racing. So I'm very grateful for them for
7: that. It's as simple as that. You would not be in that car racing in VP on the IMSA package if it wasn't for Rafa.
8: That's very true.
7: Okay.
8: Very true.
7: Fine. Well, that's a great thing for them and for you. There will be people listening to this. Actually, there probably won't, because most of our listeners and viewers know a bit more about the sport. But there are people who often say to me, drivers, not athletes. They sit on their backside for an hour and a half or 2 hours. They drive around. You know, they're not athletes. Of course, the problem is, Weston, that everybody drives pretty much every day. So they all think they're driving a car on the road. I can drive for 6 hours till I run out of petrol, until my bladder tells me I've got to get out of the car. Tell me about the stresses and strains and why a fit body and a fit mind are important in GT4, GT3, any form of sports car race.
8: Well, the first thing I would do is challenge those people to come drive a sports car at a high level like we do for hours at a time, right? We see temperatures in the cockpit of 120 to 130 degrees depending on the weather at the racetrack. So there's a lot of things that go into it, and besides all the physical things of getting hot, you have to keep your mind calm in a hot situation like that, high stress. There's a lot of things going on. You're making split-second decisions out there on the racetrack while you're hot, while you're tired. So not only is it a physical game, but it's also just as much of a mental game as it is physical. And today we've invited people this week to come and do the Rafa Open Week, and a lot of these guys are seeing the amount of training we go through just to drive a race car at a high level, right? Because it's definitely not easy. It's a very tough task to overcome. But until you start performing at a high level and starting to win races, you'll honestly never really feel what it feels like.
7: I have driven very seldom. But when I knew I was going to do a 24-hour race in a GT4 car at Cota, I decided to go on a regime where I lost a bit of weight, quite a lot of weight, actually 25 kilos, and got myself into a better position. Now, even at my rubbish level, I can tell you I felt that make a difference, not just behind the wheel, same hot temperatures. Somehow I got both of the noon stints. I don't know why. But also in my mind, in my decision-making, it seemed that things were working at a slower pace and clearer.
8: Yes.
7: Now, you guys are making decisions lap on lap on lap, corner on corner on corner, particularly in multi-class racing. How can you train yourself for that, not just in a fitness side of things, but in to train your mind to be sharp as much as your body is fit?
8: Right, so just like I explained, all of the resources that I have at Toyota and Rafa Racing do a very, very good job of helping me with that. So Rafa Racing has personnel here specifically for the mind and for mental training to get us on board. I can't really speak much about how they help us do that because it's kind of their own program, and we want to hold that to our own, but they do a very good job.
7: All those flashing lights and hypnotism, isn't it? You are the greatest. You are the greatest.
8: That's right, but there's a lot of personnel that Rafa Racing has here that Toyota has at their facility back in Mooresville that really keep me in tune with my mind, because like I said, it's just as much of a mind game as it is a physical game. And like,
7: has that changed the way you perceive what you do behind the wheel?
8: 100%. 100%. I had no idea how much I could really optimize myself until I got involved in programs like the Toyota development program and the Rafa Racing program. Because like I always tell people, right, when you're a part of two great programs like this, it's almost impossible not to perform well. I think you should start looking at yourself if you're not performing well when you're a part of very good programs like this.
7: Why sports cars for you?
8: At yourself if you're not performing well when you're a part of very good programs like this.
7: Why sports cars for you? You came up through one of the IMSA development programs. Mm-hmm. That's when I first saw you. Mm-hmm. I remember introducing you all to the stage of, I think it was Road America a few years ago.

0: A few years ago, why was sports cars the right place for you, and why does it continue to be the right place for you?
1: Sports cars was a very attractive pathway for me from the get-go, but as a young kid and as a young driver, right, I always aspired to be a Formula One driver, right? I thought I was going to be a Formula One driver from my days of karting. But not that it wasn't realistic, but you know, those opportunities kind of start to fizzle out. You start getting older, and then you
0: start. There's 24, 26 seats in Formula One.
1: Right.
0: And you go to an IMSA race, and even if it's only two drivers, there's probably three or four times that many opportunities.
1: Yes.
0: It's a numbers game in some respects.
1: Yes, exactly. And that's where I was going with that. There's so many opportunities in sports car racing, especially for a driver like me. Rafa Racing being involved in sports car racing, Toyota having their toes dipped in a lot of different disciplines of motorsport, they've just kind of opened the doors for me to go down this sports car path. And I've just been staying true to my path, right? I've had a lot of friends and a lot of drivers of my age who have gone different paths. Connor Zillish, a great friend of mine, he's gone down the NASCAR path.
0: He's doing all right, in fairness.
1: He's doing a great job, right? And a thing that Kevin Conway always tells me, the manager of Rafa Racing, stay true to yourself. Stay true to your path. You can only control what you can control and only worry about yourself. You know, I kind of see these guys that go up through the ladder and, you know, they're getting paid a lot of money. They're at the highest level of their game. They're at the pinnacle of motorsport in the U.S. I race with Kiffin Simpson. In go-karts, he's in IndyCar now. But I've just been staying true to my path, and sports car racing became attractive to me because of the opportunities that were there. Trying to take it slow, right? I think something that has helped me progress and staying on a good trajectory is always being ready for that next level that I go to, right? I've always been a contender as soon as I go to the next level, right? Yeah. When I raced my first MX-5 Cup race at Daytona, when you were announcing, I led laps at that race. I tried to make a name for myself. I've never not been ready for that next level, and all the opportunities that I've got in sports car racing have allowed me to do that.
0: I have some very, very happy memories of my head almost exploding watching you and the rest of the guys in the Wheel and Mazda MX-5 Cup. You know, there's that little invitation race at the end of the year that they've been running on the Martinsville Oval. You fancy coming back and have a go at that?
1: I really want to. I really enjoyed the Martinsville race. I've done it 2 years in a row now. I've had a chance to win it 2 years in a row. Unfortunately, came up second both years.
0: It's got to come back then.
1: The first one by a tenth, and then the second one by, I think, 4/1000ths of a second. So they've been very close finishes. I do really, really want some redemption, and we'll see what kind of opportunities come about. And if I'm able to do that, I think with some of the commitments I have right now, it may not be in my best interest to compete again, but I'd really love to try to go for a win there at Martinsville.
0: And where are you going? You're a driven individual,
1: yes,
0: and I say that in every sense of the word. Ever since I first met you, I thought he's got a spark about him, and clearly they think that here as well at Rafa. Where's next for Western Workman? Where am I going to be talking about you next? Where are you going to explode me head with your amazing overtaking maneuvers?
1: I'm not too sure yet, but hopefully it's Pilot Challenge next year. That's what we're all kind of pushing.
0: In 27,
1: yes. Yeah. That's what we're all pushing for right now. I think the game plan for me has always been 2 years in each series that I compete in. So I did almost 4 to 5 years in go-karts, and I did 2 years of club racing, and then I did 2 years of GR Cup and MX-5 Cup. Mm-hmm. Now I've got 1 year of GT4 under my belt, and now doing another year of GT4. Mm-hmm. Hopefully that's in Pilot Challenge or another similar GT4 series, because realistically I would want to do 2 years of GT4 before I move anything past GT4, and I have to be able to prove myself that, you know, I'm willing and able to perform at a high level in GT4 to be attractive to a GT3 team or a GT3 seat. But my end-all, be-all goal is to definitely be in the WeatherTech series in IMSA. I want to be a pro driver for Toyota. That's the goal I've had ever since I joined the team, and even before I joined the Toyota development program. Because now even racing the Mark V Super, right, it's really a full circle moment for me, because I got involved in racing because of car culture. And growing up, my dad had a Mark IV Supra, and I grew up in that car, and we would take it to car meets, and I drive it more than he does now. It's kind of a garage.
0: You still got it?
1: We still have it, yes.
0: Oh, good for you.
1: He's the original owner of it. He bought it in December of 97. It's a 98 model year. And then now racing a Mark V Supra, it's almost more sentimental for him than it is for me. So it's super cool. And my dad's invested in this game as much as I am. So I'm very
0: family.
1: Family. Yes, I'm very, very grateful to have the support system behind me. And I know a lot of people don't have that. So I'm very grateful. I don't take that for granted at all. So yeah, it's just it's it brought me to tears when I found out I was driving a Mark V Supra this year, because I literally grew up in the Supra, so it's amazing.
0: I've watched from the sidelines and from the booth very interestedly as you have developed your craft and your athletic prowess. There's one in the eye for people who don't think that is the case. You've matured immensely well.
1: Thank you. I think
0: your racetrack craft that you learned in Mazda.
1: Yes.
0: And Jakub was really useful to you. Western Workman, wish you the best, sir, and thank you very much. May there be many more times when I get very excited about you racing.
1: Thank you so much, John. I appreciate it.
0: Well, of course, it wouldn't be right to come and have our inside story look at Rafa and the organisation of Rafa Racing, the Rafa Club and everything, without speaking to the man whose name's above the door, Rafael Martinez. First of all, thank you for this look behind the scenes. It's quite clear to me that you're building something very special here. Why? I asked Samantha that right at the beginning of this programme. It would have been easy for you to take your budget and go and race GT4, GT3, whatever you wanted to do. Why branch out into what you're doing now? Because it doesn't make your life any easier, sir, to be quite honest.
2: Yeah, absolutely. I mean, for me, I think it's self-interest. It started as a hobby that I didn't know existed about 5 years ago. And as I joined the community, I found that it lacked infrastructure, it lacked community for that matter. It lacked facilities, it lacked training, it lacked know-how. And it lacked a place that people could go call home the way that golfers call a country club home, or that you could be a member at a tennis club or your racket club. Mm-hmm. That just didn't exist in motorsports. Outside of being at the track, which, you know, in motorsports, the difficultness is a few hundred acres, so it's got to be pretty distant from the city. So, those country clubs that exist at the track are pretty far, from where people live, and by default are pretty empty when you get there, unless there's a big event going on. You may or may not run into someone. You look at the thermals and places of the world, amazing facilities, but it takes a lot of time to get there. It takes a lot of resources to get there. And when you go there, you may or may not even run into someone, right? And so I wanted to find a place that was closer to where people live, that I could be part of that community. And as I decided to start building that community, I found that there was a lot of people interested in a similar thing. So for me, it became, okay, so if this is going to be something I'm going to pursue, I'm going to do it right, and I'm going to do it as big as I can. And that's part of the reason behind it, is just I became in love with the sport, and I wanted to build something amazing in it.
0: Racing as family always is RAFA, which is handy.
2: Yep.
0: That worked out really well. Good late-night thinking there, I feel. So is it fair to say, then, that Rafa, particularly Rafa Racing Club, we're standing in a building here, so this is a geographical location. You've got some cars stored across the road. You've got the performance centre. But people will undoubtedly think that Rafa Racing Club is a bit of tarmac somewhere. But this isn't a geographical location. This is a state of mind and a sense of community.
2: It's absolutely a state of mind. I think that culturally, even when we hire people and we bring them on board, that is the first thing that they learn, is that this is going to be a family. You're going to treat people as such, with respect, with care, and make sure that you're there to hand out, give a helping hand whenever someone needs something, and that when people come, they're coming because they want to feel like they're part of a family, not because they would necessarily wanting to just get a service. They can go get their car detailed somewhere else. They can come get their car stored somewhere else. They are, wanting to just get a service. They can go get their car detailed somewhere else. They can come get their car stored somewhere else. They can get coaching from a different team. But we want to make sure that anybody, whatever it is that they're involved with across the ecosystem, all the different brands that we have, the brand itself, that everybody knows that we are a big motorsports family and that we behave as such.
0: And what you stand for in terms of your pursuit of excellence and how you treat people as individuals.
2: Yep. So for us, pursuit of excellence is everything. Winning is everything, right? So the racing, winning is what gives us credibility. The championships is what gives us credibility. We can't be a racing community and a racing platform and not be competing at the front of the grid. We can't be saying we have an elite training facility and not be competing at the front of the grid.
0: And not turning out people who can compete at that top level.
2: Exactly. And so for us, it's been about recruitment and about developing talent, young talent in particular, being diverse and having people from all walks of life, having females on grid, being able to develop them to become elite athletes and competitors, and giving everybody an opportunity. And so we've been able to, you know, develop quite a bit of talent and amass quite a bit of a talent pool of young drivers. And then,

0: been a foray into single-seaters? Or do you think that that side of motorsport is served already and perhaps there's more opportunity for you to do what you want to do in the GT and endurance space?
1: Yeah, for me, I started in GT, no racing background at all, so that's all I knew, and that's where I went into, right?
0: You never even did karting or anything?
1: Done karting. I've karted maybe three times in my life now, and the last couple of times I've been against these guys who just beat me up, you know? So before I started driving, my first car on track ever was a 600-horsepower McLaren, in a road car, and that's the way I learned to drive. And so for me, that's where we started, but now that we have Kevin on the team as our team principal and running the racing program with his NASCAR background, now we're doing ARCA, and I think that single-seaters is going to be a natural progression as we go, starting likely with IndyCar here locally, right, in the States, and how big IndyCar is kind of starting to kind of resuscitate and grow, right? And so for us, it's really bringing what the market wants, and at the time, the people that I was there with is sports cars, and as big of a explosion as sports cars has had in North America in the last handful of years, that growth of IMSA, SRO, all these organizations, and how many manufacturers are participating there, it just became a natural, easy way to say, hey, I know that the infrastructure for IndyCar has been there for a long time. Mm-hmm. I know that the infrastructure for F1 is global and has been there for a long time. We want to be the path for you to get into sports cars, and that's kind of where we lean into pretty heavy.
0: But you haven't just been in the States, even in just this first 5 years. Five years is no time at all in business and nothing. I mean, it's a speck in motorsport. So you're still relative newcomers. And yet you've been across to Europe. You've had your shootout out there with the GT4. It's brought Gem through, of course, which a lot of people will have followed. Like I said before, you don't like making things easy for yourself. What was the decision process then in saying, well, we could sit in the States? Nah, let's not. Let's go and do some stuff in Europe and find some drivers there.
1: Yeah, for me is, the vision of the club is to connect the world of motorsports. And by the world, I mean the world. And
0: so, again, it's not geographic. Yeah. It's basically pulling people together with a similar mindset.
1: Yeah, exactly. And that's kind of what the big component of ours is finding like-minded people across the world that want to be part of the journey, part of the story, and part of the platform. And there's talented drivers all over the world, and there's talented teams and facilities that we can participate with, amazing tracks that I personally want to go to. Too. So racing in Europe, building our brand and our audience there, and being able to put some talent from out there is one of the big things that we want to do as well. So as the club, we want to continue to expand, open up multiple locations around the world. And with what we've done in Houston, we anticipate that we'll have a racing program in Europe across juniors and gentlemen drivers and potentially in single-seaters, karting, all of that good stuff. So developing truly the ladder to give someone the opportunity to be part of the world of motorsports at whatever talent, budget, skill, desire kind of takes them.
0: When the decision was made, it must have been a tough decision because you had a good crowd of people after the shootout and Jem was the winner. You made the decision to go and tell her and the family yourself. You could have had a phone call, you could have done it on all kind of electronic media, but you turned up at their home in Devon to do that. Why was that important to you and to the program?
1: Yeah,
0: and indeed to Jem.
1: Yeah, I think, especially at the time, Jem was 21 years old, still fairly young, had never really lived outside of the house. They grew up in a farm, very modest home, very, close-knit family. And for us to tell their parents that, hey, we're going to strip her away and give her an amazing opportunity, but that's going to require her to spend quite a bit of time in the States away from home, and for them to entrust her in our hands, this random guy that showed up with a beard and long hair and saying, hey, we're taking your daughter with us, it was a significant thing. And so for me, family is very important. And I, I've been in a position with how my parents feel. I'm Latin. My parents are very, very much close, and in the Latin community, family is very, very, very tight in that sense. And so it was really important for me to go and talk to her family and meet the parents and, making sure that they knew that they're welcome and that they're part of the family now and that Jem was going to be in good hands.
0: As I said, 5 years, no time at all. You've achieved a lot. I'll ask you about the future in a moment. Up to now, what's the thing that you're most pleased about? I'll say proud. You're allowed to be proud. I was brought up saying pride is a sin. I'm not sure it is. It's nice to know when you've achieved something well. Let me put it a different way. What do you think the biggest achievement of RAFA is right now in terms of the organization?
1: I think in terms of the organization,

0: The fact that we have Houston up and running and you know, developing drivers and functioning, and it's not a it's something we want to build. It's something that we have built in a short period of time. I think that that's important in all angles.
1: The fact because you've got something to show for it, because there is something that's visible and tangible.
0: Yep, exactly. So I think that that was sort of like that first big step that we took. Was like, you know, we are not just talking, we're walking, like we're building, we're doing, we're here. And I think that the biggest achievement that we had was winning in Canada, validating all the things that we're doing in a tough race, in a great engineered call, in that, you know, in that track with that field, and the fact that we are developing young drivers to be able to achieve that. It was a combination of all the things that we've been working towards. And like, that was the biggest win that we've had as an organization. I think that that validates all the things that we're doing.
1: Because you're in a pool of talent where the difference between winning and losing is infinitesimal nowadays. Okay, I will ask you the tough question. Actually, I suspect that it's not going to be that tough for you, because you strike me, and you always have had, as somebody who knows where they are, but more importantly, knows where they want to go. So 5 years further down the line, what if I was standing back here, or maybe somewhere else in the world, what conversation would we be having, and what would you be telling me the second 5 years of the RAFA racing team and indeed the whole organization had produced?
0: Yeah, I think 5 years from now, the roadmap that we have is to have 10 clubhouses built around the world, Australia, Middle East, Europe, UK, several across the US. And so I think that when we look at where we are 5 years from now, we're going to have several racing, different programs, different series, different parts of the world, developing drivers and competing at the highest level, whether it's WEC, IMSA, Le Mans, you know, going everywhere in sports cars, as well as I think starting to penetrate into the single-seater market.
1: Okay.
0: So I think we're going to have a network of clubhouses that is there to develop the sharpest and fastest and best, you know, kids around the world, and putting them in the grid that, you know, that we compete in. And I think that's going to be an amazing story looking back 5 years from now.
1: There will be people listening to this saying, that's all very well. Where's the money coming from? You have members. They pay fees for the services that you provide. That's not enough to do what you're doing now, never mind to what you've got planned in the future. So commercial partnerships, sponsorships, if you want to put it that way, are all part of this. And you've already assembled a pretty decent, very decent, portfolio of partners. That has to continue, though, doesn't it?
0: Absolutely. That's the only way that we can truly make it work. And when I came into the space 5 years ago, and I, you know, even more like 3-4 years ago, and I started learning about racing, how expensive it truly is, and who actually ultimately pays for it, and it's usually the driver.
1: Yep.
0: I said, you know, the only way that we can make this work is if we become a platform that brands and partners want to be part of. We need to become essentially the NASCAR, the NBA, the F1 of racing within the racing space ourselves.
1: Yes.
0: So we needed to become a platform, content, distribution, hospitality, entertainment, driver development, facilities, training, manufacturing. We needed to have all the different things that all of these big names have in this series so that partners wanted to be part of it. And that's a big component of it, is finding strategic partners that we can integrate into the platform. That
1: not to one car, not to one series, but across the whole, as I use the word portfolio deliberately, and I know your background, but across the whole portfolio of RAFA globally. Again, using that meaning in everything that you do.
0: Exactly. And so, you know, the one thing that differentiates, I guess, most other teams is we're not running two cars. We're running 10 cars. We're not running two series. We're running seven series. We're not just racing in one platform. We're doing multiple platforms. We have hospitalities at different places. We have facilities. We have Austin. We have Houston. We're developing more. And so that's exactly right. That when we talk to a partner, we're telling them we have all of these cars, all of this talent, all these facilities, all of these assets that you can be part of. It's not just a sticker on a car and some hospitality passes. It's access to everything.
1: Have you found, because you were a newcomer into motorsport, I've been around a few years, I could imagine that attitude ruffled a few feathers, because you want to take control of what you're doing in things like hospitality, in things like promotion. Have you had to, I'll be diplomatic here, have you had to bring some of those series along with you to understand why that's important to you and convert them to your way of thinking.
0: Absolutely. We've actually had to have, we've had several meetings. We're still ongoing to have conversations around the things that we're trying to do, getting certain access, giving us a media pass, because we're creating content and we're filming a series and we're promoting not just ourselves, but the entire sport. And we're highlighting not just our drivers, but other drivers. And we're bringing more awareness to the sport across the board and their series as well. So we've had to have meetings and conversations and negotiations around giving us the access that we get versus potentially other teams or other media outlets. And the hospitality is certainly a big component that, you know, particularly in North America, I think it's not as common for teams to have their own hospitality, and real estate around some of the U.S. tracks is pretty tight. So we're in active conversations, ongoing conversations on the hospitality plans that we have and the needs that we have and where we believe the business is going. And we're at the forefront of it. So obviously we're ruffling feathers. We're kind of pushing our way around a little bit, but I think it's a necessity to achieve what we want to achieve and what we think is possible.
1: Well, hopefully this time that we've spent with you and the team here in Houston has opened everybody's eyes as we've gone behind the scenes for the inside story of Rafa, the organization and the racing team, and Rafael Martinez, the man. Thank you very much indeed for having us here, and we wish you continued success. Keep ruffling the feathers, sir.
0: I appreciate it. Thank you very much.
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1: So we're looking at today, or I'm looking at today, the Ford Tourneo Custom Titanium 2-litre EcoBlue 6-speed manual, or as we were calling it on our trip recently down to Le Mans, the Fun Bus. It's an 8-seater rejigged long wheelbase Transit, which does give you quite an unbelievable amount of space inside, hence the reason it's 8 people in comfort and their luggage. And I suppose it's a sort of vehicle that, you know, you'd see being used for executive VIP transport to airports, or you see them in black and driving all the VIPs around motor racing events, and poor VIPs don't have to walk. It's quite an impressive little vehicle. It does look quite car-like from the front, just very big. And this one comes in quite a fetching orangey russet colour. But realistically, the outside, it's a box. And the point about this machine is entirely the inside, because its cavernous, TARDIS-like interior just can do everything you could possibly want if you're trying to get a large number of people in comfort, many, many miles with all their stuff, including, in our case, my mobile Studio Vision Studio. The front of the car, when you've got two captain's chairs, as they call, with the armrests, huge amounts of space everywhere. You could probably take most of a marketing department in here and all their stuff. But the front, yeah, is very spacious. Always very comfortable. The driving position is very comfortable. It's very, very easy to drive. The only time you ever think, oh, this is a bit, like, when you're trying to manoeuvre it, because it is probably 7 metres long, and that point you go, oh, and you have to be careful where you think about parking it. But actually, driving it, it's, you know, you wouldn't know you were driving something of this size. It is really, really very, very manoeuvrable. Nice piece of kit. But, you know, that's me opening the big side doors. And there's two big side doors, and then you get into this massive, cavernous, capacity-riven rear seating area. Huge panoramic roof above you, which is really useful, lets the light in. There's huge windows down the side. So despite the fact this is based on a Transit van, it's got absolutely superb visibility, both light and airy for the passengers, but more importantly, visibility for the driver as well. In the back, there are 6 seats, and they're faced as 2 3-seat opposing rows. And the flexibility is, well, unmeasured. You can have up to, I think, 4 ISOFIX. So if you are a big family, rather than someone taking someone to Heathrow Airport, you can have 4 small children in here, all safely strapped into the seat. But the seats themselves are on rails. So you've got a middle row on rails, which is facing the wrong way, so facing against direction. And you've got a back row, and they are a rail system. So you can pull the middle chairs nearer or farther away from the back set of chairs. And that means you get options to put your feet up. I shouldn't really do it on the leather seats on this executive package they have, but it means you can get closer. If you're trying to sleep in here overnight, you can make that more comfortable. But of course, when you pull the middle row of seats forward, you then gain a lot of space behind them and between the driver's seat. But you can take the middle row out entirely to gain even more cavernous space. And you can also, on these same rails, move the rear seats forward to give you much more space in the boot. It is a very, very clever system to enable you to have 8 people in total comfort and most of their luggage, or 5 people having enough space to play a game of tennis in. Massively capable piece of kit. I mean, there's some of the areas where it is a rebodied Transit. There, some of the plastics are quite hard, but you have 2-zone air conditioning. It has a full sound system front and rear. What is good, actually, is there's a lot of air vents at the back. So normally, if you have a large vehicle at the back, often there's like 2 little small air vents spitting out a small amount of air. But you can get the air conditioning, and obviously it was quite hot where we were. The air conditioning will flow really well. So it's a very, very comfortable existence. And when we were driving to and from Le Mans, which from my house is probably 7 or 8 hours of driving without a massive traffic jam at the Dover Tunnel, of course. I was there with Sam and Joe and Johnny. We all took turns in driving. Everyone seemed to enjoy driving. More importantly, everyone seemed to enjoy being shotgun in the front seat. Everyone seemed to enjoy sitting in the back. It was a really, really pleasant experience travelling as a large group with a large amount of luggage. When we actually did the to and from the circuit itself, we often had 8 people in here as well. And everyone's all very comfortable. There's plenty of legroom. You're facing the 2 people facing each other. They have legroom as well. The space, it is just space. That's what the whole thing about this Tourneo Custom is. It's space. And be you a large family or be you wanting to run a business, it is the perfect solution if space is what you're looking for. The driving experience itself, I say it's very comfortable, it's very easy to drive. I would say it's probably the little bit underpowered with the, I think, 140 PS diesel engine. It's pretty frugal. We've got about 36 miles to go on the long runs. Just needs a little bit more horsepower. Isn't it? You're never sitting there where you're thinking, oh, no, I can't get anywhere. It will accelerate quite well in the lower gears, but, you know, it just needs a little bit more oomph. And I do believe there is a version of this machine which has another 30 or 40 horsepower. That's probably the one I would choose if I was going to start an executive VIP travel company ferrying people to local major airports. It is, however, also a very well specified car, and it is a car. It's registered as a car on the DVLA, so you can go at car speeds on all the various roads. You do have things like that cruise control, adaptive cruise control, which is very useful. You have Android Auto and Apple CarPlay, who have a full MMI system, which has its own navigation as well. Multi-speaker stereo. You don't want for anything. You don't, at any point, this is just a very, it is a very, very big car. It's not a, in any way, something that someone just converted to a van. Absolutely something I would recommend anybody who's taking a large number of people somewhere with their luggage. You can do no better, I think, than a Ford Tourneo custom titanium. And even in this very nice russet colour, though, I might perhaps go something in black and end up a bit more sinister. But yes, the Ford Tourneo custom titanium, the fun bus to Le Mans.
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3: 2026 is a very important year for Mazda here in the United Kingdom. I'm at their second new model launch of 2026. There's a third one coming on later in the year. Jeremy Thompson, the man at the head of the group, is here. First of all, thank you for having us back here. We're standing in front of getting on for 30 of the new Mazda 6e. You were kind enough to give us a little sneak preview in the autumn of last year of this car. I was impressed with it then. This is now a proper... confirmed UK spec with the steering wheel on the right hand side. Has much changed, Jeremy, since we drove that car 6-8 months ago?
4: Yeah, a reasonable bit. I mean, of course, it now has a year in market in left-hand drive, and we've certainly benefited from that because we've been able to take account of any tweaks and changes, and those things happen very quickly in car design. And so we get the very best of the very best arriving here on UK shores for launch this month. And it won World Design Car of the Year, which is quite an accolade. So it's a stunning-looking car. You're right, to see 30 of them lined up here is quite something, isn't it?
3: The 626 and the 6 had been a mainstay of the Mazda range for a very long time. And I do see elements in the design here that throws back to that very first 626 that we saw as a very traditional car in the UK when it first came. So 3-box, 4-door, saloon, hatchback came later, and the estate car, which I always thought was a very handsome wagon. But it's been an important car for you down through the years.
4: Yeah, I think we're very lucky that the Mazda 6e, the electric car we're launching, has such a heritage, because that's quite unusual in the EV world. So many of these cars are brand new to market and there's no background. This car, you know, can trace its heritage back, as you said, to the 626, which started in the 70s and was competing with the likes of the Mondeo and the Vectra and other cars. And then the Mazda 6, which started in 2001, and that was when I first came on the scene into Mazda. So my very first company car was one of the first Mazda 6s. So I feel a deep affinity for the brand and for this particular car line. And the 5-door hatchback is something very special in the UK, and we've forgotten that with the rise of the SUV. Yes. And we'll have, as you said earlier, an SUV electric car coming in a few months' time. But to enter, this is one of the few growing segments, to enter a growing segment, which is the hatchback 5-door, people want something a little bit different again. Yep. And I think we provide something that's really very special, but it's got all that core DNA that the Mazda 6 had. Great driving car, beautifully packaged, you know, really great as a family car, but also really super for fleet drivers.
3: It's a Mazda. It's got to drive well. This is what I always say every time I get into a Mazda. It looks great, all the tech's there, but how does it drive? Does it drive like a Mazda? And I've not been disappointed yet, Jeremy, I have to say. Back to rear-wheel drive as well on this, which is quite unusual. But does that give the car some of its dynamic qualities?
4: Definitely. You know, we have this strong belief in the driver and the car operating in a kind of harmony, and there is nothing like rear-wheel drive to sort of aid that. You're going to find that on the roads of Snowdonia. You know, it's a bold move taking a relatively large car out on those roads, but I think you're going to really, really feel what we call Jimbura Tai, horse and rider as one. Feeling that, you know, you're engaged with a car. And again, in electric cars, that's not always the case. So we're trying to build a little bit of driving fun back into electrification.
3: It's a big car. It's a hatchback, as you say, but it has saloon-like styling. I think the proportions are very, very good indeed. Who cares what I think? It's won that car design of the year. So people with bigger brains than me have decided that it works very well. This D segment, as you were saying, it is a growing sector. Why do you think that is? Are people beginning to get tired of SUVs?
4: I definitely think people are looking for a bit more flexibility, and a lot of the electric SUVs have a kind of commonality of look, and they have a kind of road presence that a lot of people like. There is something rather special about going back to sort of almost coupe-like styling, but in a five-door package. And this one is tremendously proportioned inside, so you've got really good driver space. We're particularly proud of the interior quality. It is something really very special.
3: It's always been something, I think, in the last probably decade that I've been driving your cars on a more regular basis and coming to events like this. I've always said that Mazda has had a premium interior. This looks like it, and certainly from last year, this looks like it takes it even one step further.
4: Yeah, it really does. And, you know, to create this package and still be able to sell the car for both derivatives under £40,000, and with the really strong residual values, it gets us some very, very strong leasing deals and personal contract purchase deals.
3: And how important is that? Because most people now, don't buy their cars outright, whether it's a fleet car, whether it's a salary sacrifice, or whether it's a purchase for the family. People aren't going into a dealership and putting 40 grand on the table.
4: No, you're absolutely right. There's very, very few cash buyers out there. I can understand that, cost of living and everything else, but the residual value flows through to that monthly payment. So if we as a manufacturer can protect residual values by not distress selling these cars, by making sure that we position them well in the marketplace, in the end, that translates through to great value for the customer and the driver.
3: There is still, and I kind of understand this, having just taken an electric car into Europe and gone down to Spa in the Nürburgring, and your journey takes a little bit more planning. That car had around about 250 miles range. One of the things that's changed since I drove this car last is there's now only a single battery option. But from looking at the figures and your excellent presentation with Graham Fudge last night, it looks like, although ultimately the numbers look like it's a smaller battery, you've got as good, if not better, range than the bigger battery version I drove last year. What kind of witchcraft is this, Jeremy?
4: So you asked what's changed. You know, the original left-hand drive launch car had one battery that was quick charging, lower range, and another battery that was slower charging, higher range. Quite conventional.
3: Yeah.
4: We've managed in this car to have one battery that is both quick charging and higher range. It's a miracle, and it's exactly what UK consumers need.
3: Yes. And so what are we talking about? Most people will tell me if they have any doubts about an electric car, it's normally because they do, on a relatively regular basis, some longer miles, like I do when I'm going to racetracks and when I'm going across the channel. Does the range start with a 3? Because that's what people tell me.
4: It absolutely does. So the WLTP, the official range, is 350 miles. So it's exactly what 99% of people need. And it has the fast charging capability for, you know, if you are, you know, stuck on that long journey and you want to top it up. So it's just what it needs to be.
3: What do you think is going to impress me, knowing your cars as I do?
4: So how it looks inside the car, identical, apart from the steering wheel is on the correct side. And in terms,
3: you know what, that did, I'll tell you how good a car that was last year, and I am used to driving cars with left-hand drive. It didn't bother me at all in the UK. 5 miles into the journey and I'd forgotten about it.
4: Yeah, I think you do get used to it. But it's, like you say, quite a large car, so it's great that we finally got them on the right, you know, right-hand drive, on the left-hand side of the road. Perfect. But in terms of driving dynamics, we have tuned that since the last cars that you were in. So we've reduced the impact of the ADAS, the driver support systems. So there's less sort of kind of the car pulling you onto the straight line that has always been the case with cars in the last few years. We've moderated that, so it's much more natural feel.
3: I read an article the other day that Euro NCAP, instead of just having a tick box to say do you have electronic or emergency lane keep, etc., then they are going to move to a system which I think is eminently sensible, that actually takes into account how it works in the real world. Because, I mean, most of us, when we come out on drives, when I get into a hire car, I spend 15 minutes turning everything off, and that kind of defeats the object.
4: Yeah, I'd welcome anything in that direction. I think we all would like a less intrusive system. You know, these electronic aids, they add huge benefits to safety, and ultimately they're the right thing to have, but you don't want it to interfere with driving fun as far as you possibly can. Mm. I think you'll find the balance on this car is perfect, and you've got the perfect roads and the perfect weather to experience that.
3: What's your average customer, if there is such a thing, for a car like this? And where does the balance lie between somebody buying one as a family car, probably with that kind of range, their only family car that you can nip back up to the, if it was me, nip back up to the northeast to see the football club play? How much is it going to be fleet?
4: Well, because of the tax advantages, you would always expect fleet to be the main part of any EV's kind of customer mix, and that's true of this car as well. What's interesting is in this kind of couple of months before the launch, we've seen some of the pre-orders coming in, and they're much more weighted towards retail than we were expecting. And I think what's happening are those customers who at some point owned a Mazda 6 in the past, this is their first step into electrification, because it's something that they feel comfortable and familiar with, a brand that they've experienced, and here we are just taking it into the electric age.
3: And that presumably before your dealer has even got cars in the dealerships.
4: Yeah, it's a remarkable thing. If you look in continental Europe, the pre-orders for the CX-5, the car we've just launched before this, are the highest we've ever experienced in the history of Mazda in Europe. And we tend to find some countries have a strong pre-order mentality. That is not the case in the UK, but we seem to be turning that around with the Mazda 6 and the CX-5. So there are more people who seem to be willing to make that commitment up front now than we've been used to in the past.
3: What I've always loved about Mazda is the variety of cars that you give your customers access to. So I've just done 1,300 miles in the CX-5. Couldn't get your lovely launch event. Sorry, Le Mans got in the way. You have this philosophy and have had for a right time of what you called right sizing. But it also seems to be, and I realise this is not a word, so I apologise, right producting. Because there is pretty much across your range something for everyone.
4: Yeah, for a relatively, you know, for a brand of modest size, we're 2% of the UK market. You know, we do offer everything from petrol to diesel to hybrid to plug-in hybrid to full battery electric. We offer it in now, you know, hatchbacks, in small city cars, right the way through to, obviously, everyone loves it, the MX-5 convertible. So there is something for everyone, and it's great that we have that brand breadth and don't just rely on one or two cars in the car line.
3: And continuing to innovate as well. Mazda is known for innovation. You've had a variety of different technologies on your internal combustion engines. SPCCI, I thought, was genius. You're not giving up on ICEs.
4: No, and you know, we continue to persevere with the rotary engine, which has been something that, you know, goes right back, of course, to Le Mans and the 787B and beyond.
3: Yes.
4: So we still see a place for that somewhere in the range at some point, I hope. But in the meantime, you know, the electric cars are what we need in the UK right now. Government legislation's taking us in that direction.
3: The other thing I've got to ask you, because I've seen some very innovative sketches, drawings and renders, is there going to be a wagon? Because there's some of your fans out there who have done some fantastic... It looks great. Will it come? Can it come?
4: Let me tell you, my colleagues in Germany would wish it were so, because the wagon was always probably the best-selling of the Mazda 6 range in the past. It was always the hatchback for us. 70% or so of our sales were hatchback. And so that remains, I think, the core demand in the UK. No plans immediately. I would never say never, but this car has plenty of room and space. So, and being a hatchback, not a saloon, makes a big difference, of course.
3: Thank you very much again for having us here. I can't wait to get behind the wheel and get off into North Wales. Jeremy, thanks for being with us.
4: My absolute pleasure.
3: So time to find out what all of the fuss is about concerning the design of the Mazda 6e. An award-winning design in front of me in one of four colours that is... In fact, actually, there's all of the colours standing in front of me. It just so happens the one that I've been driving is in the crystal white, which is the base colour for which you pay no money and... no extra money. And to be honest, in this Hemera spec, this Hemera and Hemera Plus, it's all the car you're going to need. But I want to talk you around the outside of it, first of all. Standing in front of this car and looking at it straight on, it's got the Mazda wings in front of a grill, which of course isn't a grill, it's got a light signature on it, very, very thin slit headlamps, and the five-sided grill, which reminds me of a certain Four Rings of the German manufacturer, and I think it's very purposeful. The body colour extends all the way down to the bottom of the front splitter. The number plate for the UK cars is all the way down at the bottom. There's a couple of little air intakes ahead of the front wheels. If I walk down the driver's side, you've got a very nice wheel design. This is shod with Michelin E Primacy. These are specifically for electric cars. 245/45/19s, and well, you'll hear when I get this car on the road what I think of its driving. It's got black gloss around the wheel arches, which makes the wheel arches look bigger than they are and makes the wheels look smaller than they are. But that does play with the proportions, just to choose. Not with me anymore, but the rear wheel arch does not intrude into the passenger space. So my mum would always get in, put her backside on the seat, shuffle across, and then pull her legs in. And that is very easy to do in this car. The rear seat backs are slightly reclined, as that's how they're set. There's a coupe style to this, but there's a big panoramic tinted sunroof, which really lightens the interior up. There's loads of legroom. If I'm being really picky, I would quite like the rear seat squab to be a little bit longer, because the floor, which is the batteries underneath, of course, the floor just means that your feet are a little bit further up and your knees are at an angle. If I pulled the passenger seat forward and lifted it up and you could stretch out a bit more, because I've got this seat in front of me on the floor, of course, then maybe it'd be a bit more comfortable. Nice headrest in the back, little Arrowhead third window. Sony speakers, by the way, lovely sound system, works really well. Now, the hatchback, it looks like a saloon, and it has got a pop-up spoiler on here, but the hatchback is what the UK likes. Electrically operated, two-stage on the tonneau cover, and when I stick my head in here, you'll hear the sound change. It's not exactly like the Royal Albert Hall, but it doesn't seem too much smaller. Did you hear the difference? That goes back a very, very long way. There's a bit of storage for tyre, goop, tow hook and various bits and bobs, lock nuts, under the back of the floor. It's flat, it's square, it's got a subwoofer on the right-hand side. I think it works very, very well. Push the button, it comes back down again. That is an impressive size of luggage compartment. The rear end itself, three-quarter circle lights, there's two of them. The outside lights cut right into the rear fender, the rear wheel arch. The inside ones are part of the hatchback. So reminiscent of the old Mazda 6. So you can see that family resemblance coming through. Again, body colour all the way down to the bumper and then gloss black underneath there. No exhaust, of course, because, no internal combustion engine. Very, very steeply raked rear windscreen with not even a hint of a spoiler above it, but there's a little extended part, and this crystal white, actually, in the sunshine that we've got at the moment in the UK, really comes to life in the sunshine. No rear wiper on there either, but the aerodynamics to me looks like that will keep that clean. Most of the trim is gloss black, other than a very nice piece of, it's stainless steel, but I'm going to say chrome, you know what I mean, it's bright work all the way down what is a quite unusual nowadays, pretty straight window line. I'm just watching the Soul Red one pull out now, and that is catching the sun, and it looks really good, actually. There's a little bit of flare to the rear arch, and a little bit of a body line that comes from the window, widens out over the door. The doors, by the way, are open all the way down to the sills. Not overlapping the sills, but down to the sills. And the side profile, you'd look at that and say coupe straight away, but it's a five-door hatchback and an easy four-seater. easy four-seater. So, yes, I understand why the fuss has been made. I understand why it has garnered so much praise and indeed picked up the design of the year for 2026. The cabin itself is very Mazda. Big screen, lots of touch buttons nowadays. I'm split decision about that, but there's enough on the steering wheel, and here Mazda works very, very well indeed. But as I always say when we're looking at a Mazda, the practicality and the styling is one thing, but it's got to drive like a Mazda. This is a 258 PS rated rear wheel drive electric. So is it going to have the beating heart of a Mazda, even if that beating heart isn't an internal combustion engine? Well, there's only one way to find out. Let's get out on the roads of North Wales. I'm John Hindhoff behind the wheel of the brand new 2026 Mazda 6e. This is a full electric five-door, five-person hatchback, D-segment, mid-size, if you will, and one of the few segments at the moment that is in a period of growth for car makers in Europe and particularly here in the UK. This car has a lot of history to follow. If you remember back to the 626 and then the Mazda 6 itself, which only stopped being sold a matter of a few years ago, particularly the Mazda 6 estates, I thought were very handsome machines. This car's already won accolades and indeed the World Car Design Prize for 2026 for how it looks, but being a Mazda, of course, it is all about how the car drives, even if I suspect quite a few people who spec this car either as a company car on a lease or a salary sacrifice scheme, or indeed someone who does a personal lease for this car for their own and their family use, I suspect they will look at quite a lot of things and balance that up. And perhaps it might be that the driving characteristics aren't high up on the list. So let's talk about price. Both of the models in the UK, all with the same size battery, or both with the same size battery, are under £40,000. That's important for the taxation bands. They are essentially the same car with a slightly different trim level inside Humura and Humura Plus. This is the Humura, the slightly less expensive of the two. Well equipped, all the bells and whistles. Mazda have listened to us journalists who got a sneak preview of this car in left-hand drive form about 8 months ago, towards the end of 2025, and in common with most motoring and automotive journalists, the loudest calls were for some work to be done on the driver assistance. Now, Euro NCAP, who are the body which awards the safety stars, have up until now basically awarded stars on the basis of having certain features, particularly with the electronic safety assistance. So things like lane departure warnings, both passive and active, self-steer, emergency lane keep, etc., etc. They have now decided, relatively recently actually, that just having those won't be enough to get your star rating. What you'll have to do, or they will do, is to assess how efficient those safety systems are. And part of that will be that they aren't too intrusive. You've heard many journalists, me included, say, I turn them off because I worry that they follow the lines too much or not enough or they can't get the speed limit right, etc., etc. So I think that's a good move forward. Mazda have desensitised and tuned some of the features on this 6E from the left-hand drive cars that we all drove in 2025. I've got to say, I think they've struck a pretty good balance. I've still set the car up in a particular way. There's an individual way for me to do it, and that is the normal, if you will, driving setup in terms of the throttle capabilities, etc. But I have put the sporty steering feel on it, which I think is a little bit better in the straight ahead position. I've driven this car for more than half of the miles that I've done, and that's going to be about 200 by the time I get back, and this is just the UK launch, so not a full real world road test, I suppose. I've driven half of those miles with all of the electronic gizmos on. At various stages, I've turned a few off. I've got to say, I don't think they're anywhere near as intrusive as they were. I've turned the regenerative braking down to its lowest level. I think that transforms the car because it's much smoother, allows you to roll into situations rather than slowing you down very quickly. One of my great tests for electric cars is the balance between friction brakes and the regen. And I can't tell which one's doing what on this Mazda 6e. And by that, I mean, that's a massive plus point. I can't feel the transition point of the friction brakes kicking in. It's a lovely feel to the brake pedal itself. The driving position, I think, is very good. I would like to sit a little bit lower down. That's me. My shoulders are well above the window line, but that does give a very airy view point from inside the car, helped very much by the panoramic glass sunroof. It's not an opening sunroof. Both models get that. And strangely enough, even in high heat and high sun conditions, the solar gain from that is not that noticeable. The heating and air conditioning, the cooled and heated seats have all worked absolutely superbly in what has been record high temperatures in the UK here on this Mazda 6e UK launch. The cooled seats in particular have come into their own, to be honest. The storing of the seat setup, your wing mirrors, etc., all pretty easy. Now, we haven't had the cars long enough to use the My Mazda 6e app, but there's further levels of personalization and customization in that particular setup, which I'm very excited to get to use when we get this car for a more regular real world road test. What has struck me immediately is the poise of this car. We always say that a Mazda should drive like a Mazda and have a bit of a sporty feel. Well, it does, but it's a big car, it's a long car, and being a battery electric vehicle, a full BEV, it's a heavy car, but it hides its size and its weight very, very well. Reminds me a little bit, and please take this as the compliment that it is meant, reminds me of a XJ Jaguar in so much of what it does. Forget about what the motive power unit is. This is a car that's poised. It wafts. It soaks up the worst excesses of British roads in its stride. It takes them all in its stride. 19-inch rims, not ridiculously low-profile tyres on this version. And I just think they've got it right. Cars like this really suit an electronic powertrain. It's nigh on silent. At motorway speed, 65, 70 miles an hour. You can barely hear the tyres on the road,
5: the big door mirrors are mounted pretty low and don't really produce any wind noise there. It's a very aerodynamic shape. It's swoopy. The A-pillars and the screen tilted right back towards you. It does mean the top of the screen's quite close to your head, but it's not claustrophobic because of that panoramic roof above my head. The steering wheel, I could do with that coming a little bit closer to me, if I'm brutally honest, but that's fine. It's got all the electronic toys, touch screen. I'm in two minds about the touch screen, but it does have a strip running across the bottom where you can put your own favourites in. The satellite navigation works well. The customization on the dashboard is okay. And again, I'd like to get into the app, spend a bit more time with it to see how that works. The seats are very comfortable, almost look like a race sports seat with the integrated headrest and the gap in between that you could almost see harnesses coming through. Maybe a tiny little more bolster on the side of my thighs would be good, and maybe a little bit more under the backs of my legs towards my knees. Now, that's a personal thing for me, because when Eve drives cars, she hates it when the cars have got those pull-out or electrical extending seat cushions. But nevertheless, it's been a comfortable car to drive. I've spent nearly 4 hours in the car on a variety of roads. But what about the battery, you say? Well, it's a single battery offering, and it's the best of both worlds from the two versions that we tried at the end of 2025. There was a big battery that was a slow charger, and there was a small battery that was a faster charger. Well, battery technology is moving on. This is a whole brand new power pack, 75 or thereabouts kilowatt hours, 348 miles. And do you know what? I believe every bit of that. Mazda quote 3.7 miles per kilowatt hour on a test route that's included motorways, where I've been sitting at 65 and 70, probably a bit quicker than I would normally go, and some fantastic North Wales and Snowdonia country roads, which begged to be driven with a little more verve than perhaps this car would normally be. I'm closer to 5 than I am to 4, 5 miles per kilowatt hour. So that's a full mile per kilowatt hour better than what Mazda are claiming. And I've had the aircon on for pretty much all of the time. Mind that said, this is a 5-door car that you can put the front windows down and you don't get that foot. And so it's actually quite nice to drive and get some fresh air. It's pillarless doors, it's a swoopy design, and quite clearly that aerodynamic capability of the car is a bonus for its efficiency. From where I'm sitting, the bonnet drops away quite steeply, but you can see the corners of the car quite well. It's got full 360 cameras, and it just cruises along. I can imagine this being, instead of a second car, I can imagine this being an only car. So you would do all your bits and pieces during the week, but then if you're going off for a longer journey at the weekend, then there's no reason with 300, probably 330, 340, maybe a bit less than that, before you start looking for some charging. Well, that's pretty good. All right, it's not the 500 or 600 miles that you get from an ICE petrol or diesel car, but it's enough. And I've tested electric cars recently with 200 to 250 miles in their battery and said, I need 60 or 70 more miles. Well, this is the car that gives you that. And what's more, it's a Mazda, so it's beautifully turned out inside. Really premium feel to everything. Just the right amount of tech. And it still looks like a Mazda, and it still drives like a Mazda. The personality of this car is reminiscent of premium British brands like Jaguar. And thinking my X300 that I had, even my XJ40 before that, with the big straight 6 4-litre and an effortless amount of torque and automatic gearboxes. And you'd never heard the engine, so it doesn't matter what is driving this car through the rear wheels, by the way, let's not forget. It's just the fact that this car is a comfortable cruiser. As at home, going down to the supermarket round the block, or jumping in, getting over onto the continent, and crushing some kilometres out, I can only imagine what it's going to be like on smooth continental roads. It's done really well on the worst that the UK roads have had to offer. I'd like to get it back into North Northamptonshire, where the roads are even worse. But, and again, as I've said recently on a couple of car tests, settle down and sit down. I actually can't wait to get this car for a long-term real-world road test. I want to take it up to Sunderland and do some long journeys. I want to get it through on Le Shuttle and into France and Belgium. I do think that this is a car that will really turn people's heads, both in how it looks and how it performs. And that when it comes down to the Mazda driving experience, that will be, I think, just an added benefit. You know you're going to get that with Mazda, so in some ways you're not even going to consider, because you know it's going to be there, but it does everything else so well. There's an SUV bodied version of this car coming in November. That will be the third new model that Mazda has launched in the UK in 2026. That's pretty big for a relatively small series manufacturer. And the way the CX-5 struck me, the way this Mazda 6e has struck me, I'm also very excited about getting behind the wheel of the Mazda CX-6e. I've already seen it, I haven't driven it. It's got the same striking design features as this 6e. And, I mean, well done, Mazda. A segment that has been in decline, they are back in it with a bang, with a car that has design elements of the 626 and the 6, including the very cleverly designed rear lights, including the nose of this car, which is absolutely Mazda. But it's something different. And it will stand out in the company car park as well if this is on your car list. And so many of you now who are on salary sacrifice or car schemes and your companies want you to buy the electric versions, well, I'm here to tell you now that if you get the opportunity to get behind the wheel of one of these Mazda 6Es, then do it. Take it. They'll be in the showrooms by the time you are listening to this. There's been a lot of interest from the dealers, from the leasing companies, and from the general public. The Mazda 6e, carrying on a great tradition of mid-size, 4 or 5 doors that can take the family and can take the motorway miles.
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0: 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The The Whelan Mazda MX-5 Cup, presented by Michelin on IMSA Radio.
6: To the final two rounds of the Whelan Mazda MX-5 Cup. We're in Braselton, Georgia, and it's a beautiful afternoon, an unpromising morning, actually. 6:30 when we were all on the way at the track. You couldn't see your hand in front of your face for fog, but we've had, so far, 2.5 seasons in one day, and it seems somewhat appropriate that we are ready to go with what could be the defining 1.5 hours of the Whelan Mazda MX-5 Cup for 2026. Michelin Raceway Road Atlanta plays host to the 29th running, how's that happened already, of Moto Petit Le Mans this weekend. And there's a big and knowledgeable sports car racing crowd on hand. We woke them up this morning, just before 8 o'clock, with the sound of 31 Mazdas zinging past their campgrounds. And the track itself is absolutely ringed with those fans. Just a couple of miles out of what is a lovely little place, Braselton. Some great little eateries, 2.54 miles. Action areas, well, everywhere. For Whelan Mazda MX-5 Cup. Turn one's all about momentum. Take as much speed up that really steep hill as you can. Tricky at turn two and three. Don't ask me how I know. Turn six, an opportunity to dive down the inside. Turn seven, the long run all the way down to turn 10. Is turn seven the most important corner on the track? Maybe so. Through the chicane at turn 10, under the bridge, fall off the edge of the world, gather it all back up again, and race to the line. Shea Adam, good afternoon. Championship is on the line in these next two races. And we've had brilliant entertainment all year. I don't expect it to stop right now.
7: Nope, I think we're only getting set up for even more. Our race director, Randy Buck, in the drivers' meeting, outlining to everyone that they need to be a little bit more aware of leaving some racing room. But the races we had in Indy set the bar for the driving standards as we expect them to be, and that's what we hope to get here today.
6: I'm pleased you mentioned that, Shea Adam. It's almost like we rehearsed this, because the last race weekend was at Indianapolis Motor Speedway. So let's take you back to that action. Running the wrong way, of course, across the bricks. And right at the start, the number 15, Eli Dysart, got spun around and everybody had to take avoiding action. Parker DeLong, no, not stuck in the sand and gravel. Ethan Lambert had a great view coming from the back of the grid. Two passes into turn number five there as he went through, and that earned him the Penske Shocking Performance Award for the most overtakes. Then the action further up the field, number 23. 23 is our championship leader, was at that time Justin Adakonis, with damage as the cars came to the line and had the battle. Adakonis in trouble, didn't make it to the finish line, scored in 28th position. Look how much he came up short, about a couple of hundred yards. And if he'd had a teammate to push him across the line at some stage, he may have been a bit better. He saw his comfortable championship lead evaporate in

0: Hang on, I'm just leafing through the Wheel of Mazda MX-5 encyclopedia. Oh yeah, never count out Jared Thomas. But also Novak Nicholson, Evan Goulart, Thomas DaCosta, Adaconis, Fletcher, Will Robinson for your top 10. Take a deep breath. Settle back. You can't settle back for this. It's ridiculous. Oh. In the sunshine. Track temperature coming up very nicely. 84 in the air. The green flag is flying. 45 minutes starts right now as they cross the line. Under our feet here in the Global Broadcast Centre. It's a decent break. And everybody seems to have got through. But also holds on to the lead through the very fast and committed turn one. Don't be worried if you're going wide here. You can straighten the car up over the top of turn two. The leaders have gone through. That's Nathan Nicholson sitting in second position.
1: And Novak has dropped back all the way to fourth position on that start. Now, the start will be looked at by race control. That is normal standard procedure. But the big thing that I'm noticing, Ethan Goulart, who is a guy with nothing to lose. He's here this weekend for one rule and one rule only. That is to win for Sato Motorsport Group. Great start from Ethan up to fifth to third. He's on a charge staring at the back of Nathan Nicholson trying to take the lead.
0: And that has put a slight dent in Advanced Autosports team.
1: Yep.
0: Because they had three cars in second, third and fourth. And that split them up. But right now, at the front of the field, rookie Frankie Barroso, having claimed his first pole position, and how happy was he about that? Very happy. I think he's still smiling underneath his racing helmet.
1: Oh, it definitely is. And Frankie credited the tacos we had for lunch yesterday as giving him that little bit of extra boost to speed. He's somebody who's always happier when he gets to eat a bit of tacos. And Chipotle needs to sponsor this kid. He eats so much of it. As Jared Thomas going down the inside of Cam Evan into 10, cannot make it stick, but he has made the threat known. Jared Thomas, five times this year out of our 12 races we've had so far, has been second place. Jared Thomas is sick of finishing second place. He wants to win a race. Don't count him out today.
0: Yeah, that's the red and white car in the chevrons down towards the first corner, down the inside. The number 29 is Ethan Goulart in that white car with the tricolore stripes on it. He slips nicely in second. And oh, a little bit too wide this time. I said, don't worry about going wide. That is the number three of Max Stallone, another one of the rookie drivers, and
1: Charlotte
0: Trainer in the PDR car with the little bit of damage on the front there.
1: Yep.
0: I can't say I noticed that in practice and qualifying.
1: It was not there, John. I saw the car right before the race started. Charlotte is trying to get the car fired up and moving once again.
0: Staying green at the moment, Shea, importantly.
1: Yep.
0: Battle for the lead.
1: And
0: Goulart goes down the inside of sixth.
1: Oh, and Goulart takes the lead decisively. That's important in case we go to a full course caution,
0: correct,
1: which I believe we will, because Charlotte is not able to move once again. She had an issue at Indianapolis as the yellows are now out. Charlotte had an issue at Indianapolis. She hit an oil slick that came from her team owner's car, Parker DeLong. His engine expired on the front straight. She had never experienced hitting an oil slick before in her racing career. She didn't know what happened, and that actually wound up with her in the gravel. This looks a little bit more terminal for Charlotte, and unfortunately, I think that will be her day done.
0: Yeah, the good news was that Max Stallone continued and managed to get back in, although he dropped a heap of real estate. Oh, shit, I think that was coming to the green.
1: No.
0: Well,
1: no, because we had one clean lap. Barroso led the first lap, and this will be Goulart, who's credited with the second.
0: Yeah, exactly. So it was coming to the end of the first lap. So she hasn't completed the first lap.
1: Correct.
0: That was what slightly threw me, that she hasn't got a time for the first lap. Now, let's see what happened to Max. We might have got a tap. Hard to say from the angles that we have in the Global Broadcast Centre. But what he did was, what he didn't do was panic.
1: Yes.
0: He just let the car settle, very light touch on the wheel, just with his fingertips, and eased the car back on. And the two things I like about that, number one, he didn't panic straight away. And by the way, we are being told from race control that it was Will Robinson who was involved in that. So first of all, he didn't panic. He didn't just jump on the brakes. Second, as he was getting the feel of the car, he didn't just dive back on the track. He eased himself back on the track so he didn't cause anybody else any issues. Heads up driving.
1: I really rate Max Stallone. And Max was our scholarship winner for 2026 from Mazda. He came in with backing from Mazda. He chose to join the organization

0: the team with whom he had run coming up through the ladder. So he helped bring Wheels America Racing to our championship. They've had a very difficult year so far. Max's best finish was 11th in race number one at Indianapolis Motor Speedway. But this is the kind of driving that I like seeing from people, particularly at the end of their rookie year, because it bodes well for the future. What can Max Stallone do if he were to return for another season? I think this kid genuinely could be a championship contender.
1: You've got to be able to perform in the good and the bad times.
0: Correct.
1: And you sometimes you get a bit of good fortune. He was not expecting to be bouncing across the track there. He got a little bit of help by the sound of it. And breathe. Take control. Now, does it mean he's lost some positions? Yes, it does. He's still in the race. The field's been closed up in front of him. Thanks very much indeed. The Whelan MX-5 safety car lights are out. The Whelan lights on the Whelan Mazda MX-5 safety car, because we are absolutely certain that's what they are.
0: And I love all of the cars in our field equally, but I love the safety car a little bit more. It's so beautiful.
1: This, if the safety car ever disappears over a weekend, a pound to a penny, Shea Adam has the keys and is out somewhere enjoying some open-top motoring. All right.
0: That might have happened at St. Peter's here. It wound up in my garage.
1: So, 40 minutes, just under, to go. We start in single file. The green flag is in the air, just underneath our feet. Here they come. One long line this time. We start in single file, and it was Ethan Goulart, Frankie Barroso, Nathan Nicholson pulls out immediately in the yellow and black car round the outside. Oh, that's the 48 car of Frankie Barroso. He actually got out the line. Nicholson's going to go up the inside of turn number two. That's a brave pass if you can do it. And Nicholson's right up on the yellow and blue curb. Manages to get through. Almost a touch. They are so close. And if you touch on that quarter panel, that would have been a big spin right in front of the path. But somehow, and I have to say, brilliant driving from Frankie Barroso in that blue and white number 48. He was being squeezed a little bit. He didn't want to let the throttle off because he would have got absolutely mullered by everybody behind him, and somehow he managed to avoid the contact. Nicholson up the second, Barroso holds on to third, everybody else in fourth.
0: And breathe. I did not take a breath through that
1: you
0: entire
1: were looking
0: sequence.
1: Through your fingers at the one point there.
0: I was a little nervous for my children that they weren't going to play very nicely, but thankfully they did. Nicholson and Goulart are breaking away ever so slightly. Jared Thomas went for a big ride, and it actually gave Jeremy Fletcher an opportunity to come through. Fletcher and Adakonis are still working together. They're up to 7th and 8th. That's important. They are team cars from McCombie Macklin Racing. And for the last 2 years, the champion has come from that stable. They are trying to make that 3 years on the bounce with three different drivers. They realize, though, there's a lot at stake. We've got to play this smart.
1: Nathan Nicholson, his maiden victory last time out at what is effectively his home track. He's a Hoosier, and my goodness, there were tears of joy and emotion across the line. They go Nicholson in second behind Goulart, and it will be a 10 second post race penalty applied for that incident at turn one, and Will Robinson therefore will have to work very hard, because these races are so close, particularly in that mid to bottom pack, that that's going to push him way down the finishing order.
0: Our cumulative total season finishing.
1: Can you stop using big words like that?
0: Sorry.
1: You mean when we add together all the first and second gaps, is
0: correct.
1: That what you mean?
0: Right. Yes.
1: Okay, thank you.
0: 1.6 seconds. So, yes, and I would just like to say out there, for all the people who are so excited about the closest F1 finish in 24 years, that would have been our seventh closest finish so far this year. So
1: just
0: putting it out
1: year.
0: There.
1: Just this year.
0: Just this year. So, yeah, if you like close racing, this is where you've got to be.
1: Coming out of turn number seven, really important. Also very easy to get out onto the red Georgia clay. A little bit damp this morning, but generally speaking, it's been dry recently. So there is a bit of grip out there. Nicholson's getting a push from Goulart. That's the 56 car. Drivers left. Coming through. Excuse me.
0: That's Barroso, who's trying to push him through.
1: And yeah, sorry.
0: To be honest, Frankie Barroso right now is doing things that I did not expect him to do, as they go about 27 wide behind. Barroso only needs to finish well in the points in order to assure himself the Rookie of the Year championship. He has a 510-point advantage over the next in line for Rookie of the Year, as Nathan Nicholson now leads a lap in this race. So Barroso is playing fast and loose with $80,000. know that I would be fighting for a race win, knowing that you could lose that $80,000. If you're smart and you finish, I don't know, P15, it would require one of the other two rookies still eligible to win the race.
1: But here's the other thing. Are you not safer at the front of the field with the veteran drivers than being embroiled in a mid-pack scrap?
0: Yes, but you're battling for the lead. You're never going to be safer when you're battling for the lead because you're up there with vicious saber-toothed tigers who also want to lead this race, and they want the $6,000 at the end of the day for a race victory.
1: Now, we've got a milestone coming up for one of the drivers in terms of cash. You talk about real cash money all the time. $1.2 million up for grabs at the start of every by the end of every season, which includes the big checks that you'll be handing out at the party.
0: At the party, yes.
1: At the party tomorrow. And so tell me a little bit more about a driver who is about to go into seven figures of prize money earnings with the Whelen Mazda MX-5 Cup.
0: Well, you might have heard his name before.
1: Yep.
0: The Thompson, something like that. I don't know. It's Nathan Nicholson.
1: Leader gets hit to Nathan Nicholson. Somehow, fast hands for Nathan Nicholson. Didn't panic again. No panic. Caught the car. Got a little tap from Frankie Peroso, I think it was. Have to see that again. And Jeremy Fletcher's dropping in the blue. This blue, silver and black car. And in behind him is Jared Thomas, who is coming up to that cash milestone. Three wide into turn one. I said we could have action areas anywhere. It's so quick through here. Who's that diving?
0: Adekonis.
1: Adekonis in the 23. The blue and yellow car. That's the man who wants to get his championship lead back. Oh, and we're going to lose one of the advertising hoarding. What a shame. That was right up at the show. Where did the 55 come from? He's raced all the way up. Cam Ebben, another one of the rookies, does a little bit of a spin. Advanced Auto Sports and gets it going again. This is the Screaming Sicilian Pizza-sponsored car.
0: And that's why it makes me nervous that Frankie Barroso is up there in the middle of all of this, because that's exactly what can happen.
1: It's true.
0: If he gets spun off, if he wounds up in the wall, if he gets a drive-through penalty for incidental contact for somebody, that's where $80,000 disappears. So while we get another quick view of that chaos that unfolded, Jeremy Fletcher got to the lead and disappeared. It looked like Ebben kind of went off on his own.
1: Yeah, I think so.
0: It was interesting that he chose to not go over the curbs and then potentially hit another car. So taking the smart route. But speaking of smart route, Jared Thomas, he's been in the series full time since 2019. His worst championship finish has been fourth. By dint of his championship finishes, his scholarship that he was awarded, and his race winnings, he has accrued $993,000 courtesy of Mazda.
1: Right.
0: That means $7,000 comes his way. So a race win is $6,000.
1: Yeah.
0: Top 10 finish is $8,000. Mm-hmm. And then, of course, top three in the championship. He stands to get at least $40,000 tomorrow night. He's going to be our first Mazda millionaire.
1: Oh, very good. MX-5 Cup millionaire.
0: I like it.
1: Whelen Mazda MX-5 Cup millionaire. Very good.
0: Who wants to be a Mazda millionaire?
1: Everybody! You feel like a millionaire every time you drive an MX-5.
0: Oh, so true.
1: It's been around for such a long time, and particularly the ND, the Mark IV, as most people would call it, racing now, really got back to Mazda's original concept of this car. Shed a bit of weight from the NC and got a few more curves back. And it really just has continued to be the defining open top street car. Down the inside for JTR, that is Jared Thomas again in that classic racing livery. But PDR coming through. Thank you very much indeed. Parker DeLong, PDL coming through. And he just dives straight back through. So in terms of race lap leaders, do you concur that it's 3, 2, and 1 for Goulart, but also Fletcher and Nicholson?
0: I applaud our friends in Concord for having the exact same numbers that
1: Excellent.
0: I do. So thank you guys for reaffirming that I haven't missed anything. There's a couple of incidents that are under review, and they are notable as Frankie Barroso goes back to the lead and Thomas looks down the inside at 10.
1: So
0: will there
1: back.
0: Be contact with Nicholson? No. Can Thomas hang on to it?
1: No.
0: Also no, because Nicholson takes the lead.
1: Touch.
0: Contact with Barroso, contact with Fletcher.
1: How did Fletcher hold on to that one? You're accelerating so hard. He's had a Adekonis down the inside in the blue and yellow car in the final corner. Somebody's going to go wide, and there's Bobby Gossett going wide. just what we were talking about. The number 44 car onto the dirt. Fortunately, if that had been when these cars were out for qualifying this morning, I think that would have been a big accident, because that grass was wet and slippery. It's had sunshine on it for the last, what, 5.5, 6 hours. That could have been championship ending.
0: My pulse is racing. Will somebody please go check on the other Shay down in the pit lane as Nicholson goes side to side with DeLong. These guys are racing like this is 5 minutes left in the season, let alone 30 minutes left in the first race of the weekend. Guys, please behave. I can't take this.
1: Parker DeLong with right side Michelin's in the gravel trap. It's a deep gravel trap at turn five on that exit there. That slowed him down. It's dropped him back into the pack. This is not typically what we see, Shay, Adam. We normally see drivers kind of just feeling the race. We've got two wide and about 10 rows deep. This looks like a cup race for NASCAR, not a Mazda MX-5 race. These guys are racing like it is the last lap, and we're still 30 minutes away from that.
0: Attention, everyone in the paddock. If you are doing anything else, stop and watch the next 30 minutes of this race, because this is insanity. Jared Thomas leads them on the racetrack. Ethan Goulard up into second. Frankie Barroso in third. Nathan Nicholson fourth. Jeremy Fletcher in fifth. And hello, Noah Harmon has made it up into the top six.
1: But what, two or three of the top five are under investigation at the moment.
0: And that's the thing that I started to talk about before all this chaos broke out, and then I lost my mind a little bit. Frankie Barroso and Nathan Nicholson under investigation, that could have championship implications for the Rookie of the Year in the number 48. And Ethan Goulart and Parker DeLong are under investigation for contact. Ethan Goulart has gone back to the lead of the race, as Matt Novak and Ethan Lampe are now side-by-side coming through turn three. This is utter chaos, and we have 30 minutes to go. John, normally we try not to get too excited at the start of races. I don't know how we are supposed to keep calm for the next 30 minutes. Fast hands from Lampe as he manages to hang on after side-to-side contact with Novak.
1: Three wide through five, and that's the second group now. 10 cars have broken away or thereabouts, so this is more like what we see, but the ferocity, the decision making is just not where we normally see it. We're not even halfway through this penultimate race of the season for Willem Mazda MX-5 Cup. If I can take a break for a moment, let's give you how they run right now. It is Ethan. Is it Ethan that's leading?
0: Ethan Goulart is leading.
1: Yes, it is, for the moment.
0: Oh, and somebody's smoking. Is that tire rub out of Logan Stretch, or is that an engine issue? Oh, no, that's our newbie. That is Race, who's actually smoking quite badly in the number 97. Now, he was the best of the
2: Race
0: qualifiers.
2: Oliver, yeah.
0: Race Oliver, yes, thank you. The best of our qualifiers for Wheels America Racing. But he has a flat tire. Duh, thank goodness. Continuing slowly, flat tire for Race.
1: I was going to say, it's either contact that's moved the inner wheel arch or the flat tire.
0: Into the wall hard for Gianni Maiero.
1: Just underneath us. I was about to say there's been a lot of dust thrown up, and again, as soon as you see that dust now, is this going to be a full course yellow? Yeah, it's got to be. He's in a dangerous position there. So almost exactly halfway through the race, we've had one of the most incredible 20 minutes or thereabouts that I can remember ever in Wheel & Mazda MX-5 Cup presented by Michelin. And that's saying something. But we don't typically get that at the start of a race, as we've seen there.
0: No, this race is highly unusual. I'll give it 15 because we had the yellow. But the competitiveness, the door banging, the nonstop, as you put it, ferocity and the aggression that we're seeing out of people. No respectful levels of driving.
1: Oh, yeah, I'm not talking about banging people off the track. But people are being aggressive. People are making those... You know, we talked about championship contenders having to do the risk versus reward. Everybody else is just doing reward.
0: Yes.
1: Reward. I'm after the reward. Thanks very much indeed.
0: They're like golden retrievers.
1: Yeah.
0: This is
1: squirrel.
0: Fantastic to watch, because it's also terrifying, because I care so deeply about each of the 31 of our competitors.
1: You spend
0: out
1: every
0: there.
1: Race weekend in the paddock in your role with Mazda and with MX-5 Cup. Now, let's see if we can work out what happened here to that BSI. Yeah,
0: too much curb. And that's so unfortunate, too, because Gianni had his best ever qualifying. He was P11. He was up there second best to the BSI cars. This is only his third weekend. not that big of a hit.
1: Do you know what? I was going to say that could have been much, much worse in terms of damage. The rest of the field gave him plenty of room. I think he actually got straightened out as he was going there. Yeah, he did.
0: Yep.
1: I think he took a little tap from one of the cars behind, and that actually stopped him going in at a more acute angle. Like, there was no intent at all by anybody there. Did you see, by the way, how quick the marshal's yellow flags came out? The car had literally not stopped moving before the yellows were out at the start finish.
0: That's because we've got the best in the biz and the starter stand down there for us. And hello, friends. Thank you for being out there for us. And to the AMR safety crew, thank you for being here as a family member of somebody out on the track as well. I appreciate what you men and women do. And I know that all of the rest of us at home can say the same thing for everybody in all the support series and the main series too. We would not be comfortable if you guys were not out there watching their backs.
1: I always say hello to Rescue 5, Pat, and the rest of the team. They do. I tell them I want them to have the most boring weekend ever. I hope all you have to do is sit in your very nice Porsche or your very nice
0: Ford
1: Raptor. Those new F-150 Raptors that we've had this year, the team love them. They're very capable to get you to the scene of the accident quickly. The best news is that everyone has walked away.
0: Yep, and Johnny's other half will very much appreciate seeing him out of the car under his own power. So he'll be going off to the medical center. And if there is a team that you want to trust to repair this car, BSI for sure are up there, because Nick and Shay have hired the best crews that they possibly can. And I'm not speaking about myself in third person, by the way, for those of you wondering. they have hired the best crews that they can. They've got the best driver coaches.
1: That's actually very funny. I hadn't even thought of that.
0: It's felt the same way, too.
1: I mean,
0: people think that I'm Shay Holbrook, and they think that she does race team ownership and comes up and commentates. We are two Shays. Not touche.
1: Touche.
0: Yes.
1: Very good.
0: Yes. So that I have no doubt that should that car be fixable, Shay will have it back out on track tomorrow.
1: It looks bad because the rear suspension has taken a hit and maybe a drive shaft into the back axle there. But that was by no means as bad as it could have been. I love the fact that our AMR safety team, we've got the flatbed, the rollbacks there already. They are very assiduous about not damaging the car anymore when it's been hit. So at the moment, it's proving a little bit recalcitrant because it's gone over some of our Michelin sponsor signs. But they've cut the sponsor sign to make sure that even that doesn't make any damage. The two, you know, our track services guys will go out after this race and replace that sign. But that's the care. That's the kind of care that they take. They didn't even want that correct sign to be part of the equation there. Love it. AMR and the rest of the team, we love having you around. We don't like to see you working because it means someone's having a bad day. But it's like the world's best insurance policy. You never want to use it, but you know that it's there if the worst should happen.
0: Yep.
1: And we thank all of you, men and women, both here at AMR, all of the track marshals as well, corner workers. In fact, it takes a village to put this event on.
0: It does.
1: People who help us park the cars and point us in the right direction. And perhaps those of you listening over in Europe, what is it, coming on to 7:30, 7:45 in the evening in the UK, thinking about a motorsport weekend, all of you, give us the best gift that you can. That is the gift of your time and your professionalism. Thank you very much indeed.
0: And if you're a fan watching around the track right now and you're thinking, boy, I'd like a better view of these race cars, I'd like to get a little up closer, you can go to scca.com/volunteer to learn more. There are positions as flag marshals, even working in things like registration.
1: Yep.
0: There's so many positions within racing. So if you would like to help out, please look it up for more. And we know that SCCA has more going on this weekend. John, the runoffs are taking place at Road America. A lot of our paddock, actually, is getting on airplanes either Friday night or Saturday morning to go participate. One of those drivers, Frankie Barroso, the guy who's looking for the Rookie of the Year big money check.
1: We talked about Bobby Gossett earlier on and how they weren't too worried, the team weren't too worried about him qualifying down in the 20s. They were absolutely right not to do that. He's up 16 places and right now he's well in contention for our biggest move reward, which we call Penske Shocking Performance. Mm-hmm.
0: And we have an award for that at the party tomorrow night as well.
1: We have an award for that.
0: We have an award for that.
1: I expected you to just pull that up from under the desk here and present it.
0: I think if I had stolen the trophy, Sue might have been a little upset with me. Okay. It is over in the truck right now.
1: Okay.
0: But for every race, we do have a trophy for that. And we do have a season-ending trophy as well
1: really?
0: For the driver who has accrued the most shocking performances. But the thing that's shocking me right now is what I was talking about with Frankie Barroso needing to play it smart. He was deemed to have incident responsibility with Nathan Nicholson, and that has resulted in a 10-second penalty post-race. Nathan has also been issued a penalty warning for blocking, so clearly they're not saying that both drivers have done nothing wrong. They're just saying that Frankie has done more wrong.
1: Slightly more, yes.
0: The concerning thing is if we finish under green, it's almost worse than if we finish under a safety car. Because
1: it is for Frankie, yeah.
0: It's going to drop Frankie. I mean, right now he's P3. 10-second penalty puts him back down to 21st.
1: Yeah.
0: So we're talking about the difference in points. If he finishes third, he gets 300 points. If he finishes 21st, it's 100 points. And what did I talk about? He just needs to finish well in race number one in order to make sure that he's got a fairly stable hand on the money back of the $80,000. Right now, that's not doing it.
1: No. He would have to still not necessarily be looking over his shoulder in the race tomorrow, but he'd have to be cognizant of getting to the finish of the race. Just having a look at the back of that 28 BSI car, that looks eminently fixable to me. 18 and a half minutes to go there at the far end of the circuit from us going through turn number 6 and 7. The lights are out on the Whelen Mazda MX-5 safety car in the... I mean, it's almost ubiquitous. Somebody told me the other day that 80% of all Mazdas of all shape are in Soul Red Crystal. It is just that Mazda colour, isn't it, that people have.
0: It's the colour I would get.
1: The last couple of that I've had, I've had a very nice dark blue metallic, and a sort of, well, this is going to sound a bit odd, it kind of looked grey, but in the sunlight it had a sparkle of sort of blue underneath it. It was a fantastic colour. Right, 18 minutes on the clock. Are you ready? We've had a breath, maybe you slipped away and made yourself a quick cup of coffee. Back to the line. Ethan Goulard will bring them back to the green flag, which is in the air. Once again, they are in one long line. That 8 or 10 that broke away have now been joined by the marauding hordes behind them. They go into turn one, side by side. Further back, Jeremy Fletcher is under a little bit of pressure, but he's managed to hold on. That is Bobby Gossett, who's right there with him, side by side, and goes through on the outside. Meantime, we'll get them through this lap, but we'll come back in a moment or two to the penalties that have been looked at. The top four are breaking away. Nathan Nicholson makes a mistake and went a little bit wide, and immediately he drops back into the clutches of Jeremy Fletcher and Justin Adekonis and Bobby Gossett are side by side through turn five. There was door banging there. Somebody's wing mirror will be folded in. It's almost three wide coming down to turn six, and the black number 44 eases ahead and following through. Adekonis is being passed by Parker DeLong as well.
0: But Parker DeLong is not really there because he has a drive-through penalty for incident responsibility with Ethan Goulard. That means that effectively the 42 is not something that Adekonis has to worry about. But I did not like that side-to-side racing with Bobby Gossett and Justin Adekonis, because Bobby ultimately had to lean on the car of Adekonis coming through turn five to stop himself from going off the racetrack.
1: Yeah.
0: I'm not saying that Bobby did anything wrong. I'm not saying that Justin did anything wrong. That just made me very nervous.
1: But eventually, you know, the racing gods can catch up with you, and he's taking some awfully big chances behind the leaders, who are now breaking away further down. A cracking scrap going on. Ethan Lampe in the 31. He made up a huge amount of positions last time out, coming from the back of the grid. But it's a 5 now for 3 on the podium. Then a little bit of a gap. That top five breaking away at the front of the field. Ethan Coulthard still leads it.
0: And race control has run out of humor with Parker DeLong. They are now black flagging the driver of car number 42. They do not want him involved with this battle because he has a drive-through penalty. They are saying you must serve it immediately because they don't want anything happening that will influence the front of the race with a car that effectively shouldn't be there.
1: You normally get three laps or three times passed, but once a black flag comes out, you have to come in at the next possible opportunity, i.e. the next time past the pit entrance. Top of the racetrack, through turn seven.
0: Ah, it was a team request for the 42.
1: Oh.
0: Parker has no radio.
1: Ah.
0: And so the team has asked to put out a black flag. All right, that makes a lot more sense. That I... agree with a lot more. But race control is looking at that moment that made me nervous between Etekonis and Gossett.
1: Yeah, under review. And it's about... IMSA Race Control have been talking to all of the series about racing room. Not necessarily a cause of problems in this series, but we've seen it, bizarrely, with some of the pro drivers who they have had to talk to as into the pit lane. Comes that car without the radio. Racing room means that you give somebody on the inside or the outside the opportunity to have a car's width, which is exactly what's happening down into turn one. There's a perfect example of Ethan Jacobs getting some racing room, not being leaned on, not having the door slammed in his face.
0: And we haven't yet talked about Ethan Jacobs. Last year, he got his first ever podium in race number one here at Michelin Raceway Road Atlanta. He is one of two rookies mathematically still eligible to take down Frankie Barroso. But Jacobs needs to be on the podium at the end of today's race in order to keep that hope alive. That's why he's driving so desperately, trying to get around Bobby Gossett.
1: Yeah. Ethan in the purple car. He's got a couple of hard charges right ahead of him. Noah Harmon. Jeremy Fletch is not too far away from that as well. He's on the back of the previous group. That little second group now being led by Justin Etekonis, long-time championship leader. Championship lead, many would say, cruelly snatched away from him last time out. What did I say about the racing gods? They giveth, but sometimes they taketh away. Sometimes you're the windscreen, sometimes you're the bug. He was the bug on that second race. Last time around. Still this leading five, but about to be joined by Etekonis. He's brought the next group to them. We often compare Wheeler Mazda MX-5 Cup racing with Grand Tour cycling, where you get a little breakaway, but if the next group work together or have somebody very determined at the front of them, it can close it back up again. And I think very determined is the absolute description of Nathan Nicholson right now.
0: Nathan Nicholson and Justin Etekonis. Etekonis out there just set the fastest lap of the race. So Nathan Nicholson desperate to try and back up his race win at Indianapolis Motor Speedway. He wants to prove that he's not a one-trick pony. He can do it again. Justin Etekonis trying to regain that championship lead. The incident between Gossett and Etekonis has been reviewed. No further action. I like that. Race control is letting the two championship contenders figure it out on the racetrack.
1: Basically, yeah.
0: Fully supportive of that. What we need to
1: play on, lads, is what
0: play
1: they
0: on,
1: said.
0: Lads, is exactly it.
1: 136.3, Justin Etekonis has the fastest lap of the race. That could be important as well because that has points attached to it.
0: 10 points for that. Leading the most laps, I think, will go the way of Ethan Goulart. That is effectively irrelevant. That's 10 points being snatched away by someone who is not in the championship
1: fight.
0: So that's another thing to keep an eye on.
1: We said this last time out about people who lead and lead and lead. And is it the right place to be? Is it the best place to be? I'm going to say about Ethan Goulart what I said last time out. About Nathan Nicholson. Ethan Goulart looks comfortable in the lead.
0: Very comfortable. Ethan Goulart is a guy who belongs in our championship. He's been in it and thereabouts for the last season, but it was last year in his rookie year he took the win at Mid-Ohio Sports Car Course in the rain decisively as a rookie. I think with the full season, and again, I said this about Max Salone earlier, but I think with the full season, Ethan Goulart would be a championship contender.
1: Matt Novak from all the way back of that leading group takes a nice, pass one free.
2: Well, actually, you never get a free
0: you
2: pass
0: never
2: here.
0: Get one free.
1: But he did a two for that as he goes into turn one in that red, white and black number 11 car. Settling in right behind Bobby Gossett now in the black number 44 with the red stripes on the bonnet, on the hood of that car. Ahead of that, the yellow and blue car is Noah Harmon in the number 12. The red and white Chevron car is in second, and that is Jared Thomas, and he's still in behind Ethan Goulard, who is driving the mostly white car with the almost tricolour motif on the front and back. They actually, it looks like an arrow. I love that colour scheme. It's so simple, it's so kind of old school. I think of the old Alitalia rally cars and the Lancias that used to race in those type of colours. The livery artists have done a good job this year.
0: It's Sato Motorsport Group for that number 29 machine. And Jay Sato, it's so good to have him back in the paddock this weekend with two cars. He brought a newbie who is hoping to run a full season next year, Gavin Vaughn. But right now, it is his superstar, Ethan Goulard, who is leading the way. He's already led the most laps. Nobody can lead more laps than he has. Now we're getting reports of debris in turn 10. That's not affecting Ethan, though. He is happy out front.
1: Just watching the fourth place car, mostly yellow and black. This is Nathan Nicholson as he goes through. Sorry, it's Justin Adekonis, my apologies. As he goes through, I was looking two cars further back at Nathan Nicholson, who was having a go at Jeremy Thomas as I was seeing that. My mind was doing two things. My mouth can only do one thing at a time. I struggle to walk and chew, to be fair, normally. Actually, walking and breathing is about as far as I get. But that yellow car, he knows how to win. Justin Adekonis, he's done it from the front. He's fought his way through in various races this year. He knows how to lead a championship, and right now he knows he needs these points. It's quite a simple equation for him. We're not talking about quadrilateral equations or anything like that. He's just got to keep outscoring Bobby Gossett. 100 points at the moment is the deficit.
0: And he makes the move down the inside of Jared Thomas as Frankie Barroso went around Thomas coming into six. So that was a bold move. Now, is Thomas going to get strung out because the cars behind are going to back Adekonis? Yes, he is. Yeah. Because guess who's behind Justin? His teammate and last year's champion, Jeremy Fletcher.
1: Yeah, behind that is Nathan Nicholson. Thomas tried to muscle his way back in and does so. Oh, that was so clever by Thomas. He got in behind the two cars. They're side by side for the lead. And once again, we're pairing up. One, two, three, four, five pairs of cars. Two wide, five deep. Coming under the Fox Factory Bridge and down towards the final corner. And believe it or not, through all of that, Ethan Goulart still leads, as he did last time around. If you just look at the leaders as Thomas goes off in the blue, Fletcher. Fletcher goes off in the blue, black and white car. Amazing, if you just looked at who led the lap, you think, oh, well, Ethan led that lap, and then he led the last lap. Nothing happened. It's on again at the top of the hill and through. Oof. No, I felt sure there that the number 23 of Adekonis, that yellow, mostly yellow and blue car, was going to go through. How did he not make that through?
0: Because Ethan Goulart knows that Justin Adekonis is fighting for a championship. And Ethan Goulart is fighting for a race win. So he is making actions that are more risky. Yeah. Because he has nothing to lose, whereas Adekonis does. This is fascinating.
1: Oh, he's got him at six.
0: Justin Adekonis surely will not put his championship on the line for a race win unless he feels like his car is unbeatable.
1: And Frankie Barroso followed him through there. That was set up on the entry and the exit from turn five, way back over the top of the hill. And it was maybe half a mile an hour or a mile an hour difference for Justin Adekonis, and he turned that into an overtaking opportunity at turn six. Now, down the hill, these cars make a big hole in the air, and here's the push, the tush push, all the way to the lead, and Adekonis goes back from first down to third again now, and into the lead, Frankie Barroso.
0: But more importantly, Gossett is right behind Adekonis, which means that the points gap would only swing 20. It would only bring Adekonis 30 closer, because he has the bonus point right now for the fastest lap. But this is far from over. Barroso led that lap across the line. Does not mean he'll have the lead by turn one, and indeed he doesn't. Goulart goes back through with Adekonis pushing him.
1: And there's a little bit of damage on the right rear of Barroso's car. A bit of the rear guard is just flapping around the second group now, led by Noah Harmon with Jeremy Fletcher in his wheel tracks. Then the number 11, the mostly white car, is Matt Novak as he's trying to come back through.
0: We need to remember Brosso has a 10-second penalty at the end of this race. So even though he is in this battle, he is not really in the battle. And 10 seconds will take Brosso from that top four. Currently, he would be scored down in 21st position.
1: Into turn number six, side by side, Fletcher on the high side, and it is the high side there. That is quite a banked corner. Then you go uphill just a little bit, it flattens out, and into turn seven, lovely move down the inside by the red, white and black number 11 of Matt Novak.
0: There has been a penalty called on Nathan Nicholson, car number 56, incident responsibility with Jeremy Fletcher 10 seconds post race. So that will give Barroso one position back, potentially, if he stays ahead of Nicholson, which he will because he's well ahead of him on the racetrack right now. But, oh, my goodness, this is far from done. Atacones leads. Gossett is looking for the lead. Ooh. Right behind them is Barroso and then Ethan Goulart.
1: Gossett threw his car at turn 10A, backed it in as if he was a MotoGP rider. And we've had some great two-wheeled action around Michelin Raceway Road Atlanta this year with the King of the Baggers series coming here. That was incredible racing into turn one. Our leader is now, and notice how I changed that. Our leader is now Bobby Gossett. Let's be calm about this. You are chewing your nails here, shit, Adam.
0: I care way too much about these people, John. This is like everyone who's doing well. I'm happy that they're doing well, and I'm also nervous for the people behind because I want them to do well as well. Bobby Gossett does not need to win this race. He has a 100-point advantage over Justin Atacones. Justin Atacones can win. Bobby Gossett can finish second. That would only be a 40-point swing. But Bobby Gossett doesn't know how to not win a race if he's capable of it. He only knows how to drive quickly, and that's what Bobby is doing.
1: But tomorrow is literally another day, Shay.
0: Yes.
1: You don't know what it brings weather-wise. You don't know what's happening. By the way, I've just been checking the times. There will be people who will improve their positions from qualifying that we had first thing this morning at 8 a.m. The regulation, as in most of the IMSA series of this type, is you have one qualifying session, and your best time sets the grid for the first of your two races. That's set in stone. The second of the races can be improved if you put a better lap time in the race than your second best qualifying time. We both were backing away from the screen there as Ethan Goulart came down the inside. So I think there's going to be a big shake-up from the times that we saw set this morning, and we'll get that. We'll get to that tomorrow. For right now, let's stay with the action on the track, which has got, I think, maybe two more laps.
0: And once again, if this screen is minimized and you are trying to pretend like you are working, right now you want to make it the big screen because there is action aplenty everywhere. I think there was just some tire smoke coming off of Logan Stretch's car, the front right, maybe.
1: I think it's Max Stallone, actually.
0: Was it Max? Oh, gosh, I hope not.
1: He's had an eventful race. He was punted off, let's not forget, and he's made it back into the top dozen.
0: Max is a driver with great potential, but right now our focus is on this front four, which really is a front three because Barroso is there, but he's not really there. And Ethan Goulart needs to be careful because he has been given incident responsibility warning with Justin Atacones, so he can't touch that yellow, blue, and white car of Justin Atacones, or else race control will have a look at that. Yep, if you do a teeny tiny little boop, you're going to get a drive-through.
1: It's a good job we haven't got commentator camera here.
0: We should for tomorrow.
1: Yep. We have 47 minutes of the season left. 45 of those tomorrow. 2 minutes right now is going to seem like an eternity to Bobby Gossett, leading the championship, leading this race. As last time around, Goulart comes down the inside at turn 10-8. That is clean as a whistle. I'm loving seeing that. That's really hard to do there because that's downhill. You've already got all of the weight of the car on your Michelin front racing slicks, and being able to moderate your braking to get that done is really impressive. One final lap, 2.54 miles into the first corner. The championship leader leads this race, and he would have maybe three fingers, maybe a whole hand on the championship if he could bring this one home and stretch his gap out just a little bit more.
0: even if he were to win this race and Adekonis were to finish third, that would only be a 40-point advantage for Bobby Gossett. 140 points is the difference between a win and 10th place. That's not enough. That is not enough.
1: And a 10-second penalty for anything could take you out of the top 10 quite easily.
0: Correct.
1: Here, as we've seen today. Adekonis will try and get past the blue car of Frankie Barroso. He wants every single point that he can get. But how about
0: doesn't
1: Matt
0: Novak? He doesn't need to, because Frankie's got the 10-second penalty. So he doesn't need to jeopardize his car. What I'm watching for right now, everybody should be watching, is that Sato Motorsports car of Ethan Gula, because the 29 is capable of winning. He will do everything he can
1: to take that
0: victory.
1: Really early on the back straight, he pulled out. He had to, otherwise he would have had to lift off, and that's going to cost him a position. And it's Adekonis down the inside. There's going to be 2.5 wide coming down the braking area, turn 10. And a bit of a push by Goulart on the Adekonis car. This looks very dangerous indeed. They're handing the victory to Barroso, fighting behind here, surely. But there's two more corners to go. And downhill, there's still an opportunity, but it's going to be Bobby Gossett coming through the final corner now and to the line to the checkered flag, and he takes the victory and spreads his gap by just one position. Adekonis was right there. The two championship contenders, 0.3 seconds between them. Jared Thomas doing Jared things and coming from wherever he was 5 laps ago to come and stand on the podium. Best of the rookies, Matt Novak, who raced really smartly in that number 11 car. Goulart drops down to 5th position. The penalty's been applied, of course, to Frankie Barroso, who will finish down in 19th position behind Jensen and James and Glenn McGee. And the checkered flag is out. I think we have stopped racing. I'm not entirely certain. Yes, we have. They look to be doing this slow down lap not very slowly at all. Well, two championship contenders battling it out. They were clean. That was great racing. And an incident involving Jared Thomas and the 56 under review. So Jared Thomas provisionally third. And let's see what that comes. Race Control will want to get that. That was Nathan Nicholson, who got bounced all the way down, of course, with an earlier penalty. My goodness me, they are rocketing back to the pit lane. Shea Adam has the numbers.
0: Provisionally. Oh, wait, hang on. I put that on the wrong one. Let me read you that line.
1: Okay.
0: Stand by.
1: Coming
0: stand by,
1: down
0: caller.
1: Into the pit lane. Hold the line. Oh, well, that.
0: Okay.
1: He didn't need to win it. Shea, we kept seeing that. I don't know whether she was trying to convince him or herself, but Bobby Gossett has won that one in some style. Prepared to get his elbows out and fight for that victory. And here are the championship standings provisionally.
0: Okay, so Bobby Gossett, 3,340 points. Justin Adekonis, 3,220, meaning it's now a 120-point gap, which is what we expected because it was a 30-point advantage. But then Adekonis got the fastest lap, so that means that he clawed back 10 points there.
1: Yep.
0: So 120, that is not championship done. None of them are going to sleep soundly tonight. Jared Thomas, still alive, 3,150 points. So that means he is 190 off of the championship lead.
1: Wow.
0: Again, not done. But Rookie of the Year is the bigger one from this one. Frankie Barroso came in with a 510-point advantage as Shea Holbrook is celebrating. Proof that we are not the same person, because I am still talking to you and she's talking to Bobby Gossett. Frankie Barroso, 2,730 points. Ethan Jacobs, who's the rookie who finished next best, 2,340, meaning it's 390 points. That's over.
1: Yeah.
0: That's over. So Barroso, still with that penalty, clinched Rookie of the Year.
1: Yeah, as you said. So Bobby Gossett then, greeted by his BSI team, taking the time to understand it's not a giant step, but he's headed in the right direction. The tall lad gets himself out of the car. The helmet is about to come off. Provisionally, with some 10-second penalties already applied by our fabulous timing and scoring partners, Alcamel, Bobby Gossett, Justin Adekonis and Jared Thomas, BSI, McCombie, McAleer Racing and JTR stand on the podium under 9/10 of a second. Matt Novak raced so smartly to come through to fourth. It might have even been better at one stage for him. Ethan Goulart, Jeremy Fletcher, Noah Harmon, Ethan Jacobs and Julian Da Costa for the top 10, with Ethan Lampy making up spaces again. Justin Gravett, Logan Stretch with a bit of damage. Spencer Bucknam, Cam Eben up and down a bit. John Salerno coming up at 15. Max Stallone could have, should have, probably would have been better than that had he not been pushed off the track. He's ahead of Glenn McGee, Jensen Melche, and Frankie Barroso with the penalty in 19th position. Jemison Riley after him. Gavin Vaughan, Ellie Gossett, Peter Atwater, Will Robinson, he got a penalty too. Brian Dombrowski, Nathan Nicholson, he got a penalty too. Race Oliver, Wales America Racing, Parker DeLong, Tristan McKee. And the rest of the drivers had problems. Charlotte Traynor did not finish lap one, did get to the start. Didn't really see what happened to Charlotte, but she'll be back to fight again. We have provisionally crowned the rookie champion, but the overall is still to be played for. 45 minutes of racing on the 2.54-mile circuit at Michelin Raceway Road Atlanta 2026. Whelan Mazda MX-5 Cup, presented by Michelin, will go to the wire. And Shea Adam and me, John Hindhoff, will bring it to you tomorrow. Bye-bye.

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2: So we're looking at today, or I'm looking at today, the Ford Tourneo Custom Titanium 2-litre EcoBlue 6-speed manual, or as we were calling it on our trip recently down to Le Mans, the Fun Bus. It's an 8-seater rejigged long wheelbase Transit, which does give you quite an unbelievable amount of space inside, hence the reason it's 8 people in comfort and their luggage. And I suppose it's a sort of vehicle that, you know, you'd see being used for executive VIP transport to airports, or you see them in black and driving all the VIPs around motor racing events, and poor VIPs don't have to walk. It's quite an impressive little vehicle. It does look quite car-like from the front, just very big. And this one comes in quite a fetching orangey russet colour. But realistically, the outside, it's a box, and the point about this machine is entirely the inside, because its cavernous TARDIS-like interior just can do everything you could possibly want if you're trying to get a large number of people in comfort many, many miles with all their stuff, including, in our case, my mobile Studio Vision Studio. The front of the car, well, you've got two captain's chairs, as they call, with the armrests, huge amounts of space everywhere. You could probably take most of a marketing department in here and all their stuff. But the front, yeah, is very spacious. Always very comfortable. The driving position is very comfortable. It's very, very easy to drive. The only time you ever think, oh, this is a bit, like, when you're trying to manoeuvre it, because it is probably 7 metres long, and that point you go, oh, and you have to be careful where you think about parking it. But actually, driving it, it's, you know, you wouldn't know you were driving something of this size. It is really, really very, very manoeuvrable. Nice piece of kit. But, you know, that's me opening the big side doors. And there's two big side doors, and then you get into this massive, cavernous, capacity-riven rear seating area. Huge panoramic roof above you, which is really useful. That's the light. And there's huge windows down the side. So despite the fact this is based on the Transit van, it's got absolutely superb visibility, both light and airy for the passengers, but more importantly, visibility for the driver as well. In the back, there are 6 seats, and they're placed as 2 3-seat opposing rows. And the flexibility is, well, unmeasured. You can have up to, I think, 4 ISOFIX. So if you are a big family, rather than someone taking someone to Heathrow Airport, you can have 4 small children in here, all safely strapped into the seat. But the seats themselves are on rails. So you've got a middle row on rails, which is facing the wrong way, so facing against direction. And you've got a back row, and they are a rail system. So you can pull the middle chairs nearer or farther away from the back set of chairs. And that means you get options to put your feet up. I shouldn't really do it on the leather seats on this executive package they have, but it means you can get closer. If you're trying to sleep in here overnight, you can make that more comfortable. But of course, when you pull the middle row of seats forward, you then gain a lot of space behind them and between the driver's seat. But you can take the middle row out entirely to gain even more cavernous space. And you can also, on these same rails, move the rear seats forward to give you much more space in the boot. It is a very, very clever system to enable you to have 8 people in total comfort and most of their luggage, or 5 people having enough space to play a game of tennis in. Massively capable piece of kit. I mean, there's some of the areas where it is a rebodied Transit. There, some of the plastics are quite hard, but you have 2-zone air conditioning. It has a full sound system front and rear. What is good, actually, is there's a lot of air vents at the back. So normally, if you have a large vehicle at the back, often there's like 2 little small air vents spitting out a small amount of air. But you can get the air conditioning, and obviously it was quite hot where we were. The air conditioning will flow really well. So it's a very, very comfortable existence. And when we were driving to and from Le Mans, which from my house is probably 7 or 8 hours of driving without a massive traffic jam at the Dover Tunnel, of course. I was there with Sam and Joe and Johnny. We all took turns in driving. Everyone seemed to enjoy driving. More importantly, everyone seemed to enjoy being shotgun in the front seat. Everyone seemed to enjoy sitting in the back. It was a really, really pleasant experience travelling as a large group with a large amount of luggage. When we actually do the to and from the circuit itself, we often had 8 people in here as well. Everyone's all very comfortable. There's plenty of legroom. We're facing the 2 people facing each other. They have legroom as well. The space, it is just space. That's what the whole thing about this Tourneo Custom is. It's space. And be you a large family or be you wanting to run a business, it is the perfect solution if space is what you're looking for. The driving experience itself, it's very comfortable, it's very easy to drive. I would say it's probably little bit underpowered with the, I think, 140 PS diesel engine. It's pretty frugal. We've got about 36 miles a gallon on the long runs. Just needs a little bit more horsepower. You're never sitting there where you're thinking, oh no, I can't get anywhere. It will accelerate quite well in the lower gears, but you know, it just needs a little bit more oomph. And I do believe there is a version of this machine which has another 30 or 40 horsepower. That's probably the one I would choose if I was going to start an executive VIP travel company ferrying people to local major airports. It is, however, also a very well specified car, and it is a car. It's registered as a car on the TVLA, so you can go at car speeds on all the various roads. You do have things like cruise control, adaptive cruise control, which is very useful. You have Android Auto and Apple CarPlay, who have a full MMI system, which has its own navigation as well. Multi-speaker stereo. You don't want for anything. You don't, at any point, this is just a very, it is a very, very big car. It's not in any way something that someone just converted to van. Absolutely something I would recommend anybody who's taking a large number of people somewhere with their luggage. You can do no better, I think, than a Ford Tourneo Custom Titanium. And even in this very nice russet colour, though, I might perhaps go something in black and then look a bit more sinister. But yes, the Ford Tourneo Custom Titanium, the fun bus to Le Mans.
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1: Let's head straight down to our driver database driven pit lane reporters. 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Good afternoon to our Juna Kanga party. Weather could not be much different than what we had this morning for the first session, Arjuna.
2: The sun has poked its head from outside of the clouds, and it is baking here at the Michelin Raceway Road Atlanta, John. Very different conditions, like you say, but this is similar, I would say, to what we had last year and maybe last week for when the teams came testing and built out their data book heading into this weekend. In FP1, not many teams, John, having struggles, we would say. No red flags. FP2, all going to be about dialing the car in to be as comfortable as possible in the heat of the day, maybe the hardest conditions outside of rain they'll deal with on Saturday.
1: So as we stand at the moment, the temperature is 86 Fahrenheit in the air, which is spot on 30 Celsius. And the track will be warming up as well. Alongside me, John Hindall, in the Ford Racing Global Broadcast Center, Ryan Marine and Peter Mackay. Ryan, good afternoon. A couple of things I want to cover off straight away. New audience coming in all of the time. It's a 8:15 in the UK, just after 9:15 in Central European summertime. Hello to everybody there at IMSA Radio on X, by the way. I sort of forgot to mention this when we were chasing down other stories this morning, but the last entry list that I saw had a couple of TBAs. Those well-known TBA brothers were sort of on the list to come out and make an appearance again. That has been cleared up now, of course, because we've had the full list of drivers eligible.
3: As often as TBA has appeared on an entry list, strangely, they've never made a start all these years.
1: True.
3: And replacing the two TBAs this weekend for RS1 alongside the veteran Belgian driver Jan Heyen are Ryan Yardley, last year's Carrera Cup champion, and Zachary Vanier, another Carrera Cup graduate who actually made his WeatherTech debut earlier this season at Long Beach in the FAF entry. It was a one-off that they ran there at Long Beach, and Zach was in the car there. He's doing a full season of GT3 racing and SRO this year, but he gets the call up to join RS1, and it's reported that that was a very last-minute deal for Vanier to jump in the car. Devlin DeFrancesco, who drove for the team earlier this season, his name is actually on the door, but apparently that deal fell through, and Vanier was here and ready to go.
1: Peter Mackay is the third voice in the Ford Racing Global Broadcast Center. He is sated after a great lunch up at the Apex Cafe. Thanks to everyone for them. He's also been doing some of his book duties as well, which we'll ask him about in a little while. I've held the book in my hand. Held the book in my hand. It is a weighty tome.
4: It's real.
1: It is real.
4: It's actually real.
1: Right,
4: yeah.
1: What other than what we talked about this morning, what are we expecting to see here? I'm going to say this again, completely different weather conditions than what we had this morning.
4: I'm pretty much bathed in sweat, having walked around the paddock a little bit. It is real. Yeah, sorry, Ryan Marine's just stretching away from me, but we're not in smell-o-vision, so no, I think I'm okay. although it is hot and sticky, much more like we saw in the afternoon yesterday, but this morning we had that kind of strange that kind of little bit of fog, misty fog earlier on, which completely changed the conditions. So let's see how the pace is in this session, but really all eyes are on that night practice session tonight, mainly because we just love night practice.
1: Well,
4: but also,
1: there is
4: that is where you want your race car to be good, because that is fast forward 48 hours time when we're going to decide who is going to win this 2026 Moto Petit Le Mans. That's when you want your best race car.
1: Green flag coming in a minute or two's time. Two cars that won't be heading directly out onto the track, gentlemen, is the Magnus Racing number 44. They didn't get their data stick in on time, so that is a 5-minute hold once it's open for all cars. This is one of those split sessions, isn't it? I've just realized 1 hour, 45 minutes on the clock. Everybody will get 1 hour, 30 minutes of that 1 hour, 35. We haven't done one of these for a little while. The number 912 Porsche this morning was the cause of the red flag, but it would lose

0: it's qualifying time, because the red flag went out because it had gone past the checkered flag twice. And when that happens, the red flags come out immediately to slow the car down that is back on there, because having gone through the checkered flag and everybody gotten through, it would not be unknown to get some people out on the track doing track work, cleaning up, etc. So they're going to take a five-minute hold. That's a carryover from this morning. An hour and 44 minutes on the 45 minutes on the track on the clock at the moment, and it looks like it's the prototypes that are out there first.
1: Well, the key thing is the opening session is for the bronze only. This is a bronze only session here for the first 15 minutes of the practice. So LMP2, all of those cars carry bronze graded drivers. They're going to be the first ones out on track. A smattering of the GTD class cars also carry a bronze driver, and those teams also will be getting out on track here in the first 15 minutes. And once that 15-minute time period is up, then we'll see the track open for everyone in what is effectively an all-skate for the final 90 minutes.
0: Opportunity. I like this. I think it's a good idea. It gives the guys the opportunity to go out there, feel the car without necessarily have to be looking over their shoulders for particularly the GTP cars coming through. And of course there's a regulation about qualifying, Peter, as well, which sets the bronze drivers up for that.
2: Perfect time to do a qualifying sim for a bronze driver, because
0: new set of tyres, sir. Don't mind if I do.
2: Yes, oh yes, please. Roughly the same time of day as what we're going to do the qualifying tomorrow, so it is the perfect conditions to simulate what to expect in qualifying. Okay, there's a little bit of GT traffic to think about, but generally speaking, for the LMP2s, where it's mandated to have the bronze driver qualifying, gives a great opportunity. And, of course, for the GTD teams, they can elect to put in their bronze driver if they wish. They don't have to, but they can put in their bronze driver, which means they then start the race, which means they can get on with getting rid of the driver time in the race. So it's, again, it's thinking ahead all the way through the race week.
0: And the start of the race, everybody's together, there's a good likelihood you might get a little bit of RG, and if you will, bargy, if not a full schmozzle, then, you know, you get the safety car come out and you're burning your time that is required for your bronze driver.
1: I'm closing in on Lingo Bingo here with both RG Bargy and Schmozzel, just back-to-back right there. We're pretty close to getting the bingo card filled in. But yes, that's exactly right. That's what the teams that, especially it's really up in the air for the GTD teams. Not everyone has a bronze driver, and they have a bit more flexibility. They don't have to qualify their bronze like you do in P2, but like you guys have talked about, if you choose to do that, you start that driver, you can get that drive time clock ticking straight away.
3: And while the bronze drivers get a sense of the track right now, let's catch up with some of their teammates. Inception Racing, Fred Sandorf, Brendan Reeves out there right now. How did FP1 go for you and the Ferrari team?
4: Really good. We, after Indianapolis, where we got a drive-through from Toxin to Eastern, now we actually figured out our issue. We're actually not having too much stock. We just had an issue. So luckily we figured that out now, and hopefully we should be fine for the rest of the weekend.
3: And obviously that impacted the fight for the Bob Aitken award here in the GTD class. It's basically do or die. Winner takes all here at Motul Petit Le Mans. How does that sound from your perspective? As one of the pro drivers, Brendan's going to start the race, hopefully put you in a good position, and then it's your job to deliver.
4: Yeah, I would have preferred to be ahead of them, but let's see how it goes. Obviously, it's good that we are so tight, so we just need to finish ahead of them. So that's going to be probably a lot of elbows out in doing the race, but also in general, because there's so many cars around this small track here with it's only 4 kilometers and then 54 cars. It's going to be a lot of carnage. So we need to, obviously, try to stay away from that, and then hopefully make it to the end to actually have an opportunity to make that fight for the Bob Aitken.
3: It's a very different condition that we are greeted with here in FP2. It was a little bit miserable in some ways for FP1. What are you expecting the balance to be like when you get out there for the first time?
4: Obviously, it's probably slightly more rubbed up now. There's also quite a bit of dust in the beginning of the previous session. I think they put out some they cleaned up the track now, so I think we should be better and probably more likely what we have in the race.
3: Thanks, Fred.
4: No worries.
0: Chandolf there with Arjuna Kankapardi. One of our two driver database informed pit lane reporters. We'll hear from Neil Cole in a little while, a bit of a longer session here. So we're staggering the guys getting on to pit lane. All the LMP2s at the sharp end of the field. Talk about times if you want, but I think we might be better served right now just picking up some of the storylines for this morning and reminding everybody about what we're looking at for the 10-hour race on Saturday. The race is on Saturday, by the way. Saturday is race day, Ryan.
1: I'm glad you reminded me.
0: Yeah.
1: It would be bad if I had turned up on Sunday expecting the race and slept in on Saturday. Yeah. I think we've put that to bed, though. That is good. We've covered that off. One of the things that we definitely will be watching on Sunday is the fight for the Bob Aiken Award. And
0: Saturday.
1: What day did I say?
2: Elton John reminded you again and again and again.
1: All right. Well, that was my last one. We'll get it right from here on out. Saturday is all right. There you go.
0: Elton Saturday John night's you. All right for
1: settling fighting. The Bob Aiken Award.
0: Yeah, settling fighting. The Bob Aiken Award. Would have been a different song altogether, that.
1: Yeah, it would. And that's where I wanted to go with this, if we hadn't got completely sidetracked here, because it was interesting hearing Fred Shandorf say all they need to do is finish ahead, and that's not necessarily true. That is true if they're fighting first and second between the two of them, but because it's a 30-point deficit they're trying to overcome, if they're fighting for lesser positions, then it wouldn't be enough to simply finish ahead. And there are six cars eligible for the Aiken Award points in the field here this weekend, which is double what we have on a normal weekend. So there are a few more permutations in play, and as good as all the championship battles are across the various classes, this Aiken Award might be as compelling, if not more so, because of what's at stake. The automatic entry to Le Mans that goes with winning the award is as coveted of a prize as any that's on offer here this weekend.
2: You think what the actual value is of, it's almost impossible to put a value on that nowadays, of an entry to Le Mans.
0: It is the
2: big ticket, right? Isn't it so difficult to get an entry.
0: It is the big ticket. Let's head to Neil down in the pit lane. Mr. Cole, good afternoon. He's with Sebastian Priot at Ford.
5: Yes, standing, looking over the pit wall at the two Ford Mustangs with their extraordinary livery, and next to me is Seb Priot. Seb, first of all, before we even talk about this weekend's racing, the cars look amazing in their special livery. Does that give you an extra sort of tenth per lap that you've got this kind of 125 years of Ford racing history sort of blowing you along?
6: I mean, what a history it is. You know, racing for the Blue Oval here in America is a dream come true of mine as a kid. Being here and representing Ford in the highest level of motorsport, and with this livery as well, with the history, it's an amazing feeling. And obviously, you know, Henry Ford started Ford, so it's a pretty cool livery, and I'm really excited to drive this weekend.
5: I mean, it's a great story that Ford Racing pre-existed before the Ford Motor Company, so it's in the DNA. Anyway, back to where we are. What do you think about racing at Road Atlanta? It's an amazing circuit.
6: Yeah, I think one of my favourite tracks in the world. There's no room for error, and it's very much on the edge, and I think it really shows a good driver. Obviously he's very busy out there with, 10 hours of racing and a lot of load of cars on track. So, you've got to be 100% precise that whole 10 hours to win this race. So, it's a very, very hard place to win.
5: And talk us through your driver lineup, your co-drivers as a whole package. What do you bring to the table?
6: Just joining Chris and Fred for this one. And I haven't been here the whole season, so I'm relearning a bit the system. But a great lineup, and I'm looking forward to hopefully giving them some more success that they've had this year. And just do my job that I need to do as a third driver.
5: Okay, well, good luck. Go well.
6: Thank you. Cheers.
5: Thanks, Seb.
0: Sebastian Priot there. Third, fourth generation racer now. Obviously, Andy Priot, MBE, we know. His mum, Joanne's, got a CBE as well, relatively recently. Andy's dad was certainly a big hill climber. And I wonder if great-grandfather as well. I have a suspicion that I think now we're into the fourth generation of Priot's racing in some form or another. Seb, a great prospect, came up through the British and international scene, picked up by Ford, and will be normally places traded in the World Endurance Championship for Ford. He's in Japan last weekend, so it'll be a quick turnaround for him, and part of the Ford Hypercar program in WEC next year, Ryan.
1: Very exciting development for him and his future. Very hot prospect, and has been for a number of years. Started off the career, as so many in the UK do, in Ginettas. Won the Ginetta Junior Winter Championship in 2016. Runner-up in the Ginetta Junior Summertime Championship the following year. A little bit of single-seater racing, but mostly it's been sports cars, including a Carrera Cup title. Really looked like he was the hot ticket in Porsche racing for a time, but was tempted away by Ford, and the future is bright indeed.
3: Jensen Altman waiting to get into the Myers Riley Ford Mustang. It was quick in free practice one, Jensen. How are you and the team feeling heading into the conclusion of 2026?
7: Yeah, we're excited, right? We really want to end the season on a strong high here. We've had a lot of moments of brilliance, I think, the last few rounds. I've done my part at the sim, so it's been nice for these guys to like let me be around and still come to all the races. So I'm excited to be back in the car. We're really excited with our pace, and I think we'll be good if it ends up being wet too. So we're excited.
3: We've got a red flag out on track. Daniel Goldberg in the number 22 is in the wall. So we'll continue quickly just having a chat with Jensen before we catch up with that action. Jensen, you're also pulling double duty here this weekend, racing in the Michelin Pilot Challenge. How busy a schedule is that, especially coming in for a one-off effectively in the Pilot Challenge?
7: It's pretty busy. Thankfully, today's the worst of it. I do three practices in WeatherTech, one practice in qualifying and Pilot Challenge. And then after today, it's pretty easy. Tomorrow, we'll just be really focused on Pilot. And then Saturday for the big show. So today is my big day. I'll pull like a 15 or 16 hour day or so.
3: Well, I know this is going well in the Myers Riley GT3. How's things going in the GT4 Ford Mustang?
7: We're getting there. It's for sure we're just riding the coattails of the 13 car. They've learned a lot this year since I left it, the program at the end of last year. So we're just kind of fine-tuning some things, but we're really looking forward to qualifying and our race tomorrow.
3: Thanks, Jensen.
7: Thank you.
0: That is in the wall at the top of the S's for Daniel Goldberg. Well spotted by Arjuna whilst he was doing that interview with another Ford young driver, Jensen Altman, who another one who comes from a racing family, both his mum and dad, very competent at races as well. Daniel is out of the car, thumbs up, he's fine. But unless the witness marks on the road look like he's locked that up, Ryan, that is going to be a loss of his fastest qualifying lap for that number 22 car.
1: Right. So unless he was helped or there was a failure that led to him ending up in the tire bundles, then yes, he would lose that fastest lap. And he is one of four crews that are still in the running for the LMP2 championship now. He's 101 points back in third. It's a long, long old haul to try and get back into the fight when the top two are separated by just 4 points. And this is a setback here because, yes, you lose the potential of the lost lap in qualifying. And with that could hurt your track position, but also the qualifying points that go along with it. He needs every point he can muster to try and make this a battle to get him back into the conversation with the likes of Jeremy Clark and Tom Dillman or George Kurtz and Alex Quinn.
0: We're loving the closeness of these battles. We're loving the fact that so many drivers, so many teams, Peter, are still in with not just, you know, you often get to this time of the season in a championship. And I accept it's our job to build up the tension. And sometimes you'd be like, you start talking about in mathematical contention, which means they're barely in contention at all, really. And it would take a large pink pussycat to walk onto the track and swipe all of their contenders off in some science fiction nightmare. But genuinely here, we have got battles for major positions and indeed for the championships themselves.
2: Well, when you've got the championship leader in GTD on 2,693 points and the car behind them is on 2,687 points, you don't need us to build up that drama, do you? It's as tight as it could possibly be. And we've got it in the Aiken Award, we've got it in GTD. GTD Pro is still well up for grabs, although Katzberg and Milner do have a decent advantage, but definitely not unassailable. The only one, really, I would say that's in control would be GTP, Jack Aitken. He's got 147-point lead. That's by far and away the most comfortable advantage. But, again, not unbeatable, but he would be the one where it's definitely his to lose.
1: It is. There's no doubt about it. Because of the number of cars entered in GTP, there's 11. The biggest possible point swing, assuming everybody starts the race, is 150 points. That's the difference between 350 to win and what would it be, 200 to finish down in 11th. So with that in mind, if Aitken could leave qualifying with over a 150-point lead, all he would need to do is start the race on Saturday. That's the day of the race.
0: Which day is the race?
1: I heard it was Saturday.
0: Okay.
2: Saturday.
1: Are you going to keep going?
2: Yeah.
1: I wanted to keep
2: it's
1: on
2: getting
1: singing.
2: Late. Have you seen my mates?
1: All right.
2: Oh, sorry.
1: So that makes qualifying a must-watch when we get to that, because there could be a championship decided on qualifying points. It's pretty simple. I mean, if Aitken takes pole, there is nothing Lauren Heinrich can do. It is as simple as that.
2: It would be great to hear, actually, from our driver database inform reporters from Jack Aitken, if he's going to go into qualifying tomorrow with that attitude going, let's get this out of the way. Let's go absolutely.
0: I think
2: you're always going to be pushing maximum anyway, but is that going to be on his mind, I wonder?
0: What's the point of holding back? You could destroy the car if you make a small mistake here. That is a possibility. But there's a long time between qualifying and starting the race on
2: and they might have
0: Saturday.
2: A spare car.
1: Yeah, my only pushback would be the worst thing that could happen is if, for whatever reason, he was unable to take the start. I mean, that's the thing that would let Heinrich right back in. So not just the car, but, you know, Jack's well-being as well
0: that's
1: has to
0: point.
1: Be yes, front of
0: point.
1: Mind. Because the lead as it's situated right now is almost impossible to overcome. He would have to finish last. Heinrich would have to win if it were still at 147 points going into the race on Saturday. So you might think perhaps a little bit of conservatism would make some sense, but something tells me that's not what they're thinking.
0: The B side of that is let's get it over and done with. So the vagaries could potentially happen in the race may not happen, at least not affect you so much. 98.1 is Road Atlanta FM around Michelin at Raceway Road Atlanta, around the world on RS2. Let's take another driver database informed pit lane report. Neil Cole is back with us. So the sun's just gone behind the cloud, and let him chill out a tiny bit.
8: And just like that, the sun came out again, and I am sweating. in the pit lane, I have caught up with Acura Mayashank Racing. Colin Brown is with me. First of all, these conditions are very different from FP1. What can you learn from this session that will be relevant for the race?
9: Yeah, it's tough, you know, with the changing conditions. And obviously, when we look at the forecast for Saturday seeming so unknown as well, it's really hard to kind of predict. But I think for us, you know, we've got some things we wanted to try on the car from the last practice. Obviously, we got, you know, Scott Dixon in the car with us, and he hasn't driven this car, obviously on the sim, but hasn't driven the real car since Sebring. So for him, he's going to do a bit of a longer run just to get laps, get comfortable with the systems. You know, obviously someone at Scott's level doesn't need a lot of time in the car, but, you know, these cars are so complicated with the switches and systems, just to kind of run through what we're going to do in the race on, you know, all the things we can control in the car. I think it's been good so far. I mean, obviously, you know, at HRC and MSR been working hard, and you know, we had a decent run in Indy, so a lot of good momentum.
8: And this is obviously quite a big deal this weekend, an end of an era. How are you able to kind of, you know, put some of that behind you and focus on the job in hand, which is, you know, hopefully winning the race?
9: Yeah, I think for us it's in a way quite easy because we're all racers and we're, you know, especially on the 60s side, feel like we have, you know, some unfinished business for sure this year. We have not had the results I think we all expected or wanted to have, so for us, a bit of a, you know, last shot redemption to get it done for the year and try to grab a win here. I mean, I think we're so focused on that, you know, the rest of it will maybe hit us on Saturday night when the checkered flag falls.
8: And just back to what you were saying about Scott and work on the simulator, anyone who's played this track, driven this track on iRacing or Forza or Gran Turismo,
5: when you're in the car, just talk through the elevation, what's going on, because it never feels like it's never sort of straightforward.
9: I'm glad to hear you say that, because we all thought the same thing. It's, never straightforward. It's, all the uphill over the crest kind of corners, like, top of the hill in turn one, into turn three, turn five, and then, as you go over under the bridge there after 10B, those three places, like car placement, knowing where you're positioning the car and what it does is critical. And, I think on a clear lap on your own, it's not so difficult, but when you mix in all the other cars on the track and what they're doing and where they're going, that's where it really becomes nuanced, and where I think just some experience and current experience, I mean, even for us, right? We did the race here last year, but, the GTs do things slightly different this year. Our car's better or worse in places, and, if you can or cannot make that move on the GT car in a few of these spots, it's seconds a lap in the traffic. So, yeah, critical to figure all that out, in practice and where it's going to work for the race.
5: You make it sound easy. Go well, Colin.
9: Thank you. Appreciate it.
10: A couple of TBDs on the preliminary entry list for the 29th running of Motul Petit-Le Mans, but in RS1's Porsche, Ryan Yardley and Zachary Vanier have got the call up. Zachary, when did you get the call that you're going to be here at Motul Petit-Le Mans?
11: Yeah, Justin called me Tuesday night, and we had a really good chat. Asked if I was up to race, and of course I am. So, yeah, of course, super honored to be joining this group for such a prestigious endurance race. The Motul Petit-Le Mans is one I've been watching for many years with my dad. And, yeah, when I got the call to race in it, it was quite special.
10: And you've done one GTD race earlier this year with Pfaff in their Lamborghini. This call came late enough that you're still in the Pfaff racing suit. I understand that you landed this morning and drove into the track, so you didn't get a chance to do the track walk yesterday. Your first time here at Michelin Raceway Road Atlanta.
11: Yeah, so actually flew in last night to Atlanta and then made the drive down this morning. I had actually booked all of my travel to come and support the Pfaff Motorsports team in what's going to be their last race. They've been extremely influential in my career. They've been the backbone from ownership to management to all of the employees. So for me, it was really special to come and watch and want to support them and be a part of it. And then, yeah, suddenly everything changed and I was racing. So now I get to share the track with them in their last one. But, yeah, luckily had my Pfaff suit on board. And, didn't get to do the track walk straight into a seat fit this morning. To be honest, the entire RS1 team has been absolutely amazing in making sure that I have everything that I need for the week, that I'm comfortable in the car. Both Jan and Riley and Ryan have been amazing and just, trying to give me some tips and pointers to help speed up the process. So I'm looking forward to a really busy week and, super grateful to be here.
10: You're not a stranger to the Porsche 911 GT3R at the end of the day. We're getting ready for the green flag to fire back up. We can hear it down on pit lane. What are you looking for when you get out on track in FP2? Traffic here must be a big challenge to get up to speed with.
11: Yeah, for sure. I mean, I've been inside the Porsche pyramid system for a few years now, so quite familiar with the brand, quite familiar with the product. For me, it's just a matter of getting back up to grips with Road Atlanta. We raced here a couple of months ago in GT World Challenge North America, so that helps me in making this transition. So it's a new tire for me to learn on the Michelin. I've never driven that in the GT3R, so that's a first. And then, of course, just trying to get acclimated with the GTPs and the LMP2. It's a really fast lap and there's not a lot of room for error, so yeah, just trying to soak the experience in but also perform for the team to try and deliver.
10: Thanks, we'll let you get back to it.
11: Of course, thank you.
0: Couple of great driver database in four pit lane reports there. Thank you, Arjuna. Before that was Neil Cole. 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You can put in some of your socials, get your racing CV in there, and links to all kinds of content. 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
1: I haven't raced at a high enough level to make an appearance. Now, dear old dad's on there.
0: Is he?
1: I'll give him some credit, for a couple of the starts he's made in the last few years. But,
0: excellent.
2: Le Mans legend, Bruce Marine.
1: Well, let's not get carried away now. But, all things being equal, I'm rather proud of Pops.
0: As you should be.
1: And really happy for Zach Vanier as well to get this opportunity. I remember chatting with him several years ago, and he told me the story that when he was 3 years old, he and his dad went to, he's from Canada, they went to see some snowmobiles in a shop, and he got on one and wouldn't get off of it. So dad decided, I guess we're bringing this thing home. The only wrinkle was, as soon as they turned it on, the engine noise scared him. And so it took a little convincing to get back on the thing, and once he did, there's been no looking back, because he's come up through single-seaters in Canada, but quickly pivoted to sports cars, and you heard him give credence to his relationship with the FAF team. He won the Canadian Touring Car Championship in TCR for FAF back in 2020. He won FEL, which is roughly equivalent to our Michelin Pilot Challenge, mm-hmm. in a GT4 car for FAF in 2023, and was able to make his WeatherTech debut for that team at Long Beach earlier this season, but lately has been focusing on Porsches. The fact that he has raced here in one of the GT3Rs in SRO earlier this season, that has to help with the late call-up that he got.
0: Let's quickly do a VP in session update, because effectively that first 15 minutes for the bronzes has just gone by. So it's all the P2s at the top. Bijoy Garg in Europol by 0.83 of a second from Johnny Edgar at AO. Daniel Goldberg went off for the United 22 car and will lose a fast lap for bringing out a red flag. Then it was Brian Hurt at number 52. TDS David Hennemar Hansen in the number 11. United Autosports Phil Fayer committed to United Autosport for a longer period of time as well, we heard earlier on this season. Then Alex Quinn for CrowdStrike, the 04. Aero Motorsport, John Ferrano for Tower, Pratt Miller Motorsport. These are top 10 in LMP2. In GTD, it was Brendan Arie for Inception in the Ferrari number 70, from John Potter for Magnus, Manti First Form, and Ryan Hardwick, the number 912. Sheena Monk in fourth ahead of for Myers Riley Mustang, ahead of Till Bechtelsheimer for the Gradient Racing Mustang, and Ori Fadani for 13 Autosport, getting some laps in there. That was the bronze driver session. We lost a little bit of it. It's all skate now. There's an hour and 17 to go, of which the last 15 minutes will be the prototypes only. And when we get to that, we'll remind you of that. That's your VP in session update.
12: VP Racing, the official fuel, coolant and additives of IMSA.
0: Peter Mackay, here we are then with the opportunity for a qualifying driver now to get out there. I suppose we'll see that at the end, won't we, with the prototypes, because there'll be fewer cars on the track?
2: Possibly, yeah, possibly. I think there's an opportunity to do that, and you're looking at fairly like for like time of day, so that's probably your best chance of getting like for like weather and track conditions. But I want to draw a little bit of attention to PJ Hyatt in the AO Racing number 99 Rocky the Pegasus this weekend. Spike's having a bit of R&R down in the Bahamas, I understand, or somewhere similar, and Rocky,
0: to be careful about sunburn.
2: If you're a dragon, I think you're
0: right.
2: Hard, scaly skin's gonna.
0: Right.
2: Yeah, I think you'd be okay. Yeah,
0: okay.
2: I think especially in the Caribbean.
0: Okay.
2: So the Rocky the Pegasus is rocking today because PJ Hyatt, in that kind of almost little qualifying sim we saw there, went through the second sector in 37.933 seconds. That's quicker than any driver in the entire field has gone through there all day. Now, the fastest driver through there this morning was Tom Dillman in an LMP2
0: car.
2: Yeah.
0: We mentioned that.
2: The neatest LMP2 car was miles away. So Dillman was really quick through there. And PJ Hyatt, now remember, PJ Hyatt has not actually been racing really that long at all in the grand scheme of things.
0: No.
2: He's come to it relatively late compared to his peers in the paddock, if you like. Had an incredibly successful business, which was then sold. And he is living out his racing dreams and is doing so at such a high level. And it also shows you just how impressive a platform that Orica LMP2 is. The fact that you can get some of the best drivers in the world who've raced in Formula One and all sorts, put on some fantastic racing and can extract incredible lap time from it. But also drivers who don't have that level of experience can also extract an amazing amount of time out of it.
0: It is a relatively, I use the word relatively, and it's important that I do, user-friendly platform, but you've still got to be a good driver to extract the best out of it. It's going to continue in IMSA for at least 1 year longer than in ACO and WEC and FIA competition. I suspect, actually, that it might go on beyond that. I think the teams here will be talking to IMSA to try, that's the sense I'm getting from the teams, to say, I'm not sure we need the new car, we're quite happy with this one. And there will be plenty of them around when the ELMS, the Asian Le Mans Series, transition onto the new chassis and the new regulations. It will be a distinctively different car in looks and sound because it's a V6 rather than a V8. And long may it continue. This Oerlikon LMP2-07, that tells you how long it's been around. It's been a fantastic servant of the sport, and so many good drivers have come through it. We need a small prototype category as a training ground, as that all got a little bit untidy at turn one. Right in there, the number 11 Shopify LMP2 with David Enemy Hansen, TDS Racing. But so long as it's safe, and it is, Peter, I just think it's there's no reason why it shouldn't keep running. Enemy Hansen down the inside of a Corvette, and there was a slow moving Porsche on the inside which almost caught everybody out. That was the number 28 car that was slowing everybody down. Let's take an update on United Autosport and Daniel's car that was in the wall. It has come back to the pit lane looking slightly less pristine, Arjuna Kankapati, than when it left United Autosport USA's premises up in North Carolina.
10: Yeah, and I'm trying to get a sense, as it's officially now wheeled into the pit garage itself, the team evaluating things. But the suspension, John, at the front seems to be okay. What has taken a significant amount of damage is the bodywork itself. In fact, it's the first time I've seen an LMP2 car with some of the wiring at the front on the nose of the car exposed, such as being the amount of carbon ripped off from the headlight area on the right front. Effectively, the right front corner, John, is off the car. You can see the front of the right front tire. The left front still somewhat there with the headlight being smashed in, but as the IMSA technical team does a quick visual check of the car, take some pictures to send back to the team in the tech spec as well, I get the feeling this car won't be back out. Oh, we've got an hour or so left. If there's no suspension damage, John, it could just be a change at the front, maybe some work on the wiring, but it could just about get out for the end of FP2.
0: Driver database informed pit lane reporter there was Arjuna Kankapati. So we've got the big guns out in every sense of the word, gentlemen, and the lap times immediately showing very impressive numbers indeed. Down to 1:10 straight away for Sheldon von der Linde for the BMW M Hybrid V8, which the two BMWs this morning didn't do their best work, I think it's fair to say, Ryan.
1: No, they were propping up the order in GTP, and I thought we had a pretty telling interview with Dries Van Thor, who alluded to the fact that with the Evo jokers that they've employed and some updates to the car, they had a few tracks that they had identified that they needed to improve the pace, and they feel like they've gotten better at those, but there are still others that they think they could be on the back foot, and he identified that this might be one of them. And the pace, at least in that practice session, would be indicative of it, the fact that both cars were right there together at the bottom, not where they'd like to be coming off of the big result they had at Indianapolis a couple of weeks back. So I think that could be a team that would be hoping for rain as a potential equalizer on Saturday. What do you think, Peter?
2: I think I know one team that might be hoping for rain is the Aston Martin Valkyrie, mm-hmm. Art of Racing. I think maybe it could work out very well for them. They clearly have a fast car in a straight line, much like they did here last year. They're making a lot of the lap time in Sector 3, but struggling in the first particularly the second sector, they're struggling at that point. And for BMW, it could be the same. And, you know, the certain drivers as well who really relish those conditions. Dries is definitely one of them in the wet. So, yeah, why not? I think it is really going to mix up the order.
0: Thank you, Peter. Sorry, I'm trying to read and do something at the same time because John De Geest has been speaking to John Doonan, and John Doonan has confirmed to Sportscar 365 there will be no further grandfathering period for the existing LMP2 machinery and new gen prototypes, which will debut in the WeatherTech Championship in 2029. Current LMP2 cars could find a new home in the IMSA-sanctioned HSR Prototype Challenge presented by Michelin come 2029. That's very interesting because that's not what the teams have been talking about, but whether there's some imperative from the FIA and the SEO to get everybody on the same page with this, I'm not sure.
2: But that's a good point, though, that John Doonan makes there, though, is that if you're an independent race team or the owner of the car who's also driving it, it gives you a potential avenue to sell the car if you don't want to keep it, so that it has another place. And every race car expires eventually in terms of its use case. And you think if you've bought a car or several cars and you've run them for nearly a decade, then, well, you've probably had your money's worth out of it, I guess. So the fact that you could still get something back out of the investment there, and on the point of that historic prototype series, I think that'll be so cool to see, to keep these Orica LMP2s going. There's quite a few DPIs that are out there being run by private entries in HSR, and then you can keep going back. There's a beautiful Acura LMP2 in the fan zone. Go and see it, folks, if you're here at the track, because that is up for sale as well, which can be run in historic racing. So contemporary and historic racing, both very interesting indeed.
0: The only thing about that is it means you can't come to the big races.
2: Unless you buy the new car, of course.
0: Yeah.
2: Yeah. I'm glad it's not me.
0: What I'm curious about is what the comparative lap times will be, the new car, the old car. The old car, de-restricted, is as fast, if not faster, than the current LMHs and GTPs. And in fact, actually, the ACO and the FIA, newly friends again, have an issue in what this year is the ACO Winter Series rather than the Asian Le Mans Series, with the two Ferraris in there. Normally in the Asian Le Mans Series in the ELMS, the cars run not quite the spec that they're running here, but not far away from it. So the current LMP2 cars will have to be slowed down again, and they're still working on where that needs to be. So it's an interesting talking point. I think it's the right thing to do to stagger it for that 1 year. What I was saying is just what teams were telling me who've currently got the cars that they quite like to keep running them. We'll keep an eye on what's going on the track, but let's take a couple of pit lane reports. First, here's Neil Cole.
13: Yes, I'm standing next to BMW M Team WRT, and I've got Sheldon van der Linde. Now, looking at the timing screens, that's a little bit, looks a little bit better for now than FP1, would you agree?
14: Yeah, I would agree. Obviously, we have different run plans for every session. We focus a bit more on the shorter runs now, preparing for qualifying tomorrow, which looks to be dry. Cars feeling, I would say, even better in the long runs than it is in the short runs, so we know that if we're up there within a tenth of the Porsche in qualifying, we can do something good in the race. So we've been positive all weekend. We started off on the right foot this morning, and obviously trying to carry the momentum from Indy now, from our last win and our first win of the year with WRT. That was really special.
13: Yeah, that felt really good. And what is it about, how does momentum work in a sport like this? Because you were so stoked with that.
14: You just don't overthink things as much anymore. You know that the car can do it, the team can do it, you can do it. The fact that it's been on the board now is everything we've wanted for the last year already. So it takes a lot of pressure off your shoulders. You can go about things a lot more calmly, in a more rational way. And yeah, we're feeling good right now.
13: And for you, tell us what you like or don't like. What's special about Road Atlanta?
14: This track is awesome, man. There's so much undulation. The last sector, especially coming down the hill, where the last corner is just flat if you get it right, is incredible. What makes this track so difficult in the race is getting past traffic, because it's quite a narrow track and easy for the GT cars to defend from us. It's all about finding that right gap, and you can easily get broken away from if you catch traffic at the wrong point. So it's about learning now in practice where we can go for the moves, where we have to rather take a bit of risk away and save the car, because in the race it's going to be about the last 2 hours as usual. It's going to be raining most likely as well, so need to get that wet car, wet setup dialed in as well.
5: Okay, and taking yourself out of Atlanta for now, 24-hour race in Kyalami in January, you're South African, do you think you fancy it?
14: It's so cool to see that it's going back to Kyalami again. One of my favorite tracks on the GT car. I'm not just saying it because I'm a native South African. Obviously won there twice with a 9-hour, but having a 24-hour go back there on that kind of scale and level is something incredible. So I hope that I can maybe drive. I need to still speak to the bosses, but that'll definitely be a dream come true to be driving there, maybe with my brother or Jordan Pepper. It would be a nice little reunion with him.
5: Okay, well, let's hope that happens. And also, good luck. Go well this weekend.
14: Thank you, mate. Cheers. Thank you.
10: Max van der Snel was meant to make his debut in the IMSA Weather Tech Sports Car Championship a couple of rounds ago. Unfortunately, contact meant that he didn't get the chance to jump into the car. But Max, we caught up with Ollie slightly earlier today. He was telling us that you tested a week ago, but conditions were slightly different and you were trying to dial the car in. Have you been able to do that?
15: Yeah, right now we're just going through a few changes in the car. So far, what I heard from Ollie is that the feeling is back. So I'm about to jump him after him in a little bit. Hopefully I can get the same feeling in the car. We can get some decent laps in through the traffic. Will be difficult, but move a bit up in the leaderboard and be in a decent position.
10: What's it like coming over here to America and trying to adjust to racing, especially when we're in this sort of world where we're talking a lot about race control and what they're doing as well?
15: I think it's the traffic here is just on a different level combined with the tracks in general, but then in Atlanta here, where it's super tight, high speed, high commitment track, getting overtakes done in some sections on the GT3s is quite difficult, but also fun at the same time. I'm looking forward to driving in the night a lot, so FP3 later today will be fun as well. So.
10: Are you ready for night practice? Is that what you've been kind of circling today as the highlight of 13 Thursday, as we've been calling it?
15: I don't hear much. Sorry.
10: There's a lot of engine noise. I'll repeat the question. Have you been looking forward to night practice?
15: Yes. I think driving these cars here in the dark is probably one of the best things. Even more sense of speed on this track with the traffic as well. It's looking forward to it greatly.
10: Thanks, Max. Important thing to know, John, though, it's easier to drive the car at night when your headlights work. Just ask Ranger van der Zande about that.
0: Yeah, very good point. Driving a racing car in the dark. You've done it now, haven't you? You've done some darkness driving. I actually enjoy it as much, possibly even more, than driving in the daytime. And the reason for that is I find there's fewer distractions. You can actually see the bit you need to see and not get distracted by, oh, what a lovely view that is over there, or what's that written on the wall?
1: I found it unsettling, actually.
0: Really?
1: Yeah, did not enjoy it at all.
0: Wow.
1: But I think I might be in the minority.
0: Are you all right driving your street car?
1: Yeah.
0: Right?
1: Yeah. Yeah. But it was a very unlit track, Autobahn Country Club up in Joliet, Illinois. And
0: I haven't been there.
1: Yeah. I just hadn't done anything like it before. And anyway, that was the only time I've ever done it. Don't know that that's in the cards again anytime soon, but I suppose it's worth another try.
0: Well, we'll have to make it happen again. I'm not allowing you that to be the only time you've driven in the dark and be unsettled by it.
2: They had night racing at Knockhill for the first time last weekend.
0: And our Duncan Vincent took a victory.
2: He did.
0: In the rain and the wet, in a car that was far less powerful than some of his competitors. He absolutely nailed that one.
2: He did. Yeah,
0: Caterham CSRs and all of that, and he won in a Mini Cooper, didn't he?
2: Yeah.
0: Was it a Cooper Challenge car?
2: No, it's a very much home built Cooper S ish.
0: Street home car special. With a cage.
2: It's not far off that. Yeah.
0: Excellent.
2: Yeah.
0: Front wheel drive cars in the wet. on twisty little circuits. I did a Rover 45 saloon at Anglesey on the full circuit there in the rain, and took two laps out of Ariel Atoms and CSRs in a hour and 5, hour and 10 minute front wheel drive cars in the wet. Great.
1: Love it's like it. A cheat code.
0: It is like a cheat code. That's if you trust the car. If you trust the car, obviously you can still fall off and the laws of physics still apply. But that was very cool. Possibly one of my better stints. That just underneath the hour to go. So we've had a bit of running now from the GTP car. Shall we do another update? I think we should. Tim Gray is now on the desk back in London at the main control centre. It's Lawrence Vanto, Porsche Penske Motorsport, Porsche 963 number 6, by a half of a tenth of a second from Robert French for BMW Team WRT. Number 24, the 25 car, has Kevin Magnussen aboard now and is 3/10 behind its teammate. Then it's the Aston Martin Heart of Racing Valkyrie, the number 23. Scott Dixon is behind the first of two Acura ARX 06 with Alex Palou behind him, 60 and 93. That's your top six there, and they're separated by half a second. In LMP2, into Europol, EO, CrowdStrike, United, Brian Herter, TDS. That's not changed, I think, since the last VP update that we did. GTD, Vassar Sullivan, Conquest, AF Corsa, Simon Mann out in that car, Turner Motorsport, and Adam Adelson for Wright Motorsport in fifth, sixth, Spencer Pompelli. And in GTD Pro, Risi Competizione ahead of the two Ford Racing Mustang, 64 from 65 in that black, mostly black sweepstakes. First Ford Racing win 125 years ago next week. Livery, Paul Miller Racing in fourth. Nick Tandy for Eel Racing in fifth. And Max Esterson for RLL Team McLaren in sixth position. That's your VP Racing in session update.
12: VP Racing, the official fuel, coolant and additives of IMSA.
0: Let's go straight down to Arjuna Kankapati in the pit lane for another driver database informed update. This time not an interview, but some intelligence for us, Arjuna.
16: Yeah, I got a bit concerned, John, seeing single-digit laps for a couple of teams. So first off, stopped off at Windward Racing, championship leaders in the GTD class. And Indy Donche gave me the update that they're working through a throttle issue, which has limited them to just four laps so far. But in classic Windward fashion, John, didn't seem too stressed by all of this as they look to try and wrap up yet another championship here in the IMSA WeatherTech Sports Car Championship.
0: Nothing, well, I was about to say very little actually seems to fluster them. Russell Ward did get a little irate at the start of the Indy race. It actually didn't do them any harm at all because he absolutely stormed through the field. And Philip Ellis, who's given the closing duties there, did a great job on that. Now, the other car at the bottom of the field is RS1 with their Porsche at number 28, and Ryan Yardley, I think, has just taken that car out. I think I saw it just go out there, Arjuna. What can you tell us about their trials and tribulations?
16: Jan Halen, the 2025 GS champion in Michelin Pilot Challenge, told me just a wheel speed sensor issue, John, so fix that up and sent the RS1 crew back out onto track.
0: All good.
1: Well, you say just a wheel speed sensor, but so many of these systems are heavily reliant on that, on a modern GT car.
0: Yes, yeah. Absolutely.
1: I mean, that is how ABS decides whether or not to intervene. That has a play on traction control, a whole bunch of other features as well. So that, as simple as it sounds, is actually really important for the team to get a handle on. And remember, we had that really tight moment, 3-1, going up to turn one with the slow Porsche to the inside, and that was Jan Halen in that car earlier in the session, who wasn't up to speed, and I suspect now We know the answer why.
0: It's Ryan Moraine, who, along with Peter Mackay, is with me, John Hindhoff, in the Ford Racing Global Broadcast Centre. 98.1 is Road Atlanta FM and around the world on RS2. Exclusive live and free coverage of WeatherTech Sports Car Championship Free Practice 2. We'll have night practice for you as well tonight. Before that, the qualifying session for Michelin Pilot Challenge, which is our feature race tomorrow. Still plenty to come. Got a Porsche race this afternoon as well. Those new Porsches around here, that's going to be really interesting.
2: Fast.
0: See the times they were putting in this morning.
2: Really not far off full GT3 pace now. It's
0: faster than GT4s.
2: Oh, way faster. Yeah, way faster. Yeah, it's the whole package, the new car, new tire package, it's all working very well. Ryan and I have been following the action, calling the action all season long. And yeah, I think as a grounding, that package is being proven. You think how many drivers who have come through that way into this series. I mean, you look at both drivers in the RS1 Porsche, along with Jan Halen. You've got Zach Vanier, who was the selected driver to go to the Porsche Junior Shootout last year, and Ryan Yardley, who was the champion in the Porsche Carrera Cup North America. So it's good to see them get their opportunities and to be able to make that step up. I just, funny enough, just before I came on here, I had a quick chat with Aaron Johnson, who's very excited to go and race in the India 8-hour next week in the GT3R. He's never raced it before. And yeah, you couldn't wipe the smile. I mean, he's normally a happy guy, but I think he's particularly looking forward to that.
0: He's been a real poster child for the IMSA racing. Came up, of course, through Master Scholarships down through the years, raced in the Whelen Master MX5 Cup, has done now in the Porsche ranks as well, and is in with a fair shout of that championship. He's done a good job this year.
1: Oh, only, well, now 13 points, I guess, out of the championship lead in Carrera Cup with the bonus points for pole that were paid out to his rival, Tyler Maxson, in qualifying earlier today. But it's still very close with four races to go and a whole lot to play for. There's a lot that can happen in those four races. 13 points can be overcome.
2: And I think Tyler Maxson, the championship leader, if he's not in a car in the WeatherTech paddock, even if it's for endurance races only, but hopefully for him for a full season, if I was a team owner, particularly he'll very likely still be a FIA silver next year, regardless of how the championship turns out, he would be another guy along with Aaron who you'd want to have in your car.
1: If he's not racing in Super Cup, because if he's to win the championship, he would be the shootout representative for North America, and I know the higher-ups, let's say, at Porsche Motorsport North America are really high on both Maxson and Johnson. I think both could represent North America very well if given the opportunity at the shootout, and that's what's at stake, right? The prize package is a chance to go race Super Cup. So if he's not here, it's probably because he's there. That would be my guess.
2: That would be acceptable outcome for him.
0: Nobody from the North American series has gone to the shootout and won.
1: It is a challenge because it's a different tire for one thing, going over there, and there've been a couple other hurdles.
0: The cars are the same now, though. The cars are the same because it used to be in the last iteration, North America had ABS and nobody else did. Now, with 992.2, they all have the ABS. So it is only getting used to the other tire, and time and effort will be put in to giving whoever it is some time to get used to the tie they'll have to do the shout-out on. More on that in a moment. 51 minutes to go. Let's head back down to the pit lane. Sebastian Bourdais is about to jump into a race car. Which race car, you might think? He normally races in the WEC. Arjuna will tell us.
17: He's in the Dragon Speed GTD Pro Corvette as they step up to GTD Pro to sign off in North America. But Sebastian, you haven't raced in a GT car since 2020 Le Mans. How's it been adjusting back into these sports cars?
18: Yeah, I mean, it's fun. Obviously, first time in the GT3 with the ABS and all of that, discovering the Corvette. But it's a good challenge. It's a fun event and a cool track. So looking forward to it. Obviously, this morning was the first laps in a competitive environment. I did a 15-lap shakedown in Kershaw on Tuesday, but yeah, I mean, I'll just, you know, take it one step at a time and see how it goes.
16: When did you find out about this opportunity? When did Dragon Speed and Elton Julian give you

0: some good memories around here in GTs as well.
1: Thanks, Seb. Enjoy your run.
0: Thank you.
2: Really cool to hear from him. And that's a good point he makes, that it's the first outing in the GT3 car. Plenty of GTLM or GTE spec experience, whether it's with the Ford GT or he had the one-off at Le Mans. That was his last GT outing in a Risi Ferrari. But it's been a while, and GT3 is a whole different animal. A lot of drivers, even very good GTE or GTLM drivers, have said getting used to the ABS is a completely new challenge.
3: When was the last time that Sebastian Burdi raced a car with ABS?
2: Has he ever? Never.
3: Well, there's a thought.
4: I don't think he has. And the thing is, to get the most out of these cars, you do have to use the ABS. It's a tool to be used. It's great for people who don't drive GT cars very much. It means you can get much closer to the pros' times. But the tool, the way the pros use it, is... and it is quite a sophisticated system in all the different manufacturing cars now, same as the traction control. You know, there's sometimes 10 or 11 or 13 different settings on TC and on ABS. And the pros use it to their advantage, and sometimes use it to rotate the car in a different way, turn into the corner. Sorry, stop using all the jargon. It's an acquired skill. And not everybody gets on with it. I'm sure Seb will, because he's been doing brake by wire in WEC. And it's not the same, but there are elements of ABS built into the brake by wire system. Oh, no, there's not, of course, because you're not allowed it. You're not allowed to have a switched braking system. But people are clever. Let's have another driver interview. Arjuna, ticking them off down the pit lane. Who've you got now for me, Arjuna?
1: I've got Toby Luca out of the TDS car. Toby, let's first start by talking about next year. What announcements can you make for us about your plans?
5: I'm definitely back here with TDS. It's a great team, and my God, I have no idea how I would be able to last without coming to racing in IMSA. It's like greatest fun on planet Earth. So easy choice.
1: You and I were just talking a little bit about AI, the software that we're building to make our life easier. You were just showing me a custom tool that you've shown. Compares telemetry, compares video. How much fun are you having, not just in the race car, but here on the sidelines working with DHH and just building some fun software?
5: Like, honestly, like the most entertaining outcome is always most likely. Somehow we wound up having the most nerdy car possible. Might not get results this year. We got unlucky a bunch of times, but like we definitely nerded out on the technology stack. So yeah, we're having fun. It's like, software writes itself. You can just build anything, and so we built the stuff now that we would like to have. So,
1: and that's the best part of it. You had 15 minutes or so at the start, track to yourself. I just saw you and Phil Fair talking about how much fun this track is for you guys. How fun was it, though, to have no one else on track for the most part?
5: I mean, it's like completely party mode, right? Like, it's just like they give us the best playground on planet Earth here, all to ourselves, in the greatest cars that have ever been made, at least in my perspective. And it's just like, you throw these things around, three, four Gs, and like, at those speeds, and like, they just take it all. They give us new tires, they give us low fuel for once, and it's just like, everything you try with that car works, and it sticks, and it's beautiful. So,
1: thanks, Toby.
5: Yeah, thank you, Sam.
3: Love it.
4: You enjoyed that.
3: Love it.
4: Did you, Pima?
3: I can imagine.
4: Are you working on his accent? Are you working on his accent?
3: No. Arjuna, of course, is many of our listeners might not know this, that Arjuna is a very, very talented software developer. Up until very recently, he did that full time and is still. And he creates. He was showing me the other day this software that initially, when he first started doing Pit Lane, he created this software to give him exactly the information that he needed to do the best job he could in pit lane, and it's evolved from there. And I think that's hilarious that two very successful software developers in Toby and David Heinemeier Hansen, who've worked professionally together in the software world, are playing about with stuff to help with the racing. I find that very... funny is not the right word. I just find that quite uplifting, actually.
4: The upshot of that is going to be Arjuna going, well, look, I've got this thing. Is this any good? And the next thing is, we'll have lost him and he'll be off in...
3: I think that's the start of a bromance there. I think so.
4: Yeah. I think so. But he was talking about it, and I said he was talking about it, you know, using

0: trusting the AI to present the information, and Ryan's got it on his tablet here in front of us. I think you're a beta tester.
1: I am.
0: At the moment. But it's AJ's AI, isn't it? Or something like that.
2: Chat KKP.
0: It's very, very impressive.
1: Yeah. I've already been giving him notes earlier today. I was using this for the first session, this thing that he's built. I gave him notes after that session. He's already implemented them.
0: Yeah, I know.
1: Already today.
0: Yeah.
2: Wow.
0: Incredible.
1: And I was proud of my spreadsheet that I built.
0: Your
1: that
0: spreadsheet
1: is child's
0: is nothing
1: play.
0: Nothing wrong with your spreadsheet.
1: Child's play, John.
2: Ryan Bott worked perfectly last year. Where Ryan Bott debuted here.
0: It did?
1: Yeah.
2: Ryan Bott 0.1 was debuted here, and it served
0: this,
2: us
0: by
2: very
0: the way,
2: well.
0: This Arjuna creation, which is beginning to have a life of its own now and taking over the booth, started out as a as it stands right now type of software. AIS rather than just AI, as it stands. And now it's AKAIS, and so much more that he's building into it. I'm very impressed. Very impressed indeed.
2: I asked Arjuna earlier, I said, okay, Arjuna, I said, for a numpty like me, what is the best AI platform I could use? And he says, well, you should, I won't say which one he said, and he said, you could use this one, because what you can do is you can get it to run all these programs for you. I was like, Arjuna, you're already out of numpty territory. You're long
0: gone.
2: Start again.
0: Yeah, speak to me as if I'm seven. In fact, it's if I'm
2: a seven-year-old,
0: five.
2: Probably more chance. Actually.
0: Yeah, the seven-year-old would be able to explain it to you as well.
1: And, yeah, talk to me as if I'm 90. Yeah. That's probably.
0: That's very good. Very, very good. You'll know that Tim Gray's just put on the chat here, which is very funny. You'll know he's got it all right is when they start legislating against Arjuna's software and the sporting regulations. Very.
1: Only a matter of time.
0: Truly. 42 minutes remaining. Let's see if there's been any changes recently. There's a faster time set by Chris Meese for Ford Racing in the 65 Mustang. That's elevated that car to fifth in the GTD Pro standings. Two GTDs at the top of those times at the moment, but of course all the GTD Pros will go ahead of them after qualifying and in the race. Number five, JDC Miller Motorsport Porsche 963. Tymon van der Helm behind the wheel of that car at the moment. And Neil Cole can bring us some information.
3: Yes, the JDC Miller Motorsports, the one with the Mustang sampling livery, which is, you know, for a man of little brain like me, it's very confusing to see the word Mustang on the side of a Porsche. But anyway, that was in the pit lane for quite a long time. Front and back were both off. And a lot of the team were working on the front axle, holding up the powertrain as they adjusted something. And I had a word with one of the engineers, and all I got was it was weight, something to do with weight sampling was all he would say. So not quite sure. I'll try and get to the bottom of it a bit further. But yes, that wasted a lot of time in the pit lane being worked on, and is now back out on track.
0: At IMSA Radio, thank you, Neil. At IMSA Radio, Anti Florio said, surely Baudet ran ABS not that long ago when he was in the MX5 Cup race as a guest at St. Pete's.
1: True.
2: Do they have ABS?
1: Well, that's a good question. Where's Shay when you need her?
2: She's not next door. Normally she's next door.
0: That was going to be my question, and I should know this, having run one in a couple of tests round here. And the only change since then has been H pattern to sequential box. That it was.
2: If the car's designed to have it in the, because it comes from the road base,
0: I think it has.
2: I think
0: ABS.
2: It maybe has ABS. So so that's his reference point for an ABS race car.
0: Let's go back to United number 22. Caused a red flag earlier on. Dan Goldberg went off at the top of the hill.
2: They do.
0: And that car has been back for about 20 minutes or so, Arjuna. How are the Yorkshire originating team doing in getting that car repaired?
4: Well, I had wondered if the suspension was okay. They have had to take, John, the right front corner off the car, and I presume that with 40 minutes left to go and the urgency with which they are working, that car is unlikely to get back out onto track before the end of the day, or at least the end of FP2. FP3 is likely a more realistic target, especially, John, like I said, left front suspension doesn't seem to have taken too much damage. Right corner, or right front corner, and the front of the car is where the majority of the efforts are focused.
0: Had a bit of a race there going on down to through five into turn six. Jeremy Clark into Europol competition. The car looking slightly different with a non-liveried carbon fibre nose. Well, it just has the IMSA sticker on, as it should do, on the nose piece. And having a battle with the number 11 of Matthias Besch for TTS Racing. Besch has gone through and pulled away just a little bit, and then gets caught up in traffic as he comes through the final corner, and they'll go underneath us and across the line, and that little joust continues. Let's go down and have a word with Julian Andlauer with Neil Cole.
3: Yep, standing outside the very smart looking Porsche Penske Motorsport pit perch. Julian Andlauer, great to see you again. I've seen you at various racetracks over the course of this year, but this one is an important one for you. First of all, tell us what it's like to race at Road Atlanta.
5: Yeah, we've seen each other quite a few times this year, and as you say, this one is very special. I mean, to me, it is a bit of a revenge. Last year, I had the opportunity to be here and support the Cisco, Mathieu and Matt last year, but I had some health issues, so I couldn't race, and I feel like now everything is settled and ready to go for a good race. And it also very special because we had a very good year, very good start of the year. Then we struggled a bit more overall with the pace, really tough to get back on the podium, etc. And I really feel like this is the time where we got to, let's say, bring back the church in the middle of the village, as we say in French. It's a track that we like. It's a track that I think can give a lot of opportunities. And I think we're ready with a very strong package. By the three of us, Lauren back with us. And you know, there is the third biggest race of the year in IMSA, which is here right now this weekend. And it will be amazing to clinch it. And that's definitely what we came in for.
3: And how do you do it? How are you using free practice two and then maybe night practice later to just make those final things that get the car perfect?
5: So this morning in FP1 was very special. I would say track conditions, a bit of moisture, very low track temp, no sun. So we really used it not as a rollout, but I think maybe as a first, let's say, warm up for tonight's practice session, because it's going to be quite similar track temps and so on. But obviously a bit less of a green track. Now FP2 is for sure a bit more relevant to, let's say, the most of the track conditions we're going to have for the race, with a bit more try temp, a bit more heat, and obviously more degradation. So it's a good reference for us, for sure. We also use it for Lauren to do qualisim for tomorrow. And then tonight is going to be really an important session again, and trying to get into a very good, I would say, window with the car and everything to prepare for the end of the race, which is kind of the hammer time. So
3: hammer time. By the way, I love your church in the village phrase. I'm going to try and work out what the English equivalent of that is. And also, you have a job, an unusual job this weekend, because as a driver, the driver's championship could go to your teammate this weekend. And how do you balance that as a thing to do?
5: I mean, first of all, it's family. I mean, whatever we can do to help each other, we go for it. And we've started this adventure all together. Lauren had the opportunity to continue the full season in another team and then back in our team, but on the sister car. So always trying to, let's say, make the best for him. I think Porsche and Penske was really nice to him, and he did great. And now we come to the end of the championship with him having the opportunity, and the only driver at Porsche Penske Motorsport, so the opportunity to clinch the driver championship. So we're going to do the maximum for it, and it's very straightforward to us. The only thing we need to do is to win the race. And whatever happened to the others can just decide on it. And also, yeah, there is the Andrews Championship that we can clinch, the three of us together. So, yeah, we're going to go for all of it.
3: I hope you go well. Thank you.
5: Thank you, mate. Thank you.
0: The French idiom there, remettre l'église au milieu de village, to put the church back in the middle of the village, basically means to return to the heart of the matter there. That's... But I like that. church back in the middle of the
2: village. Is it the kind of the equivalent of at the end of the day?
0: Well,
2: is that about that?
0: Let's get

0: car. And I said, I think it's the 200 feet. And we're thinking, well, maybe, or is it? And Arjuna rightly said, I think it's further up than that. I think that's a bit late.
1: Further back, yeah.
0: Yeah, I think it's further back. And luckily, the Whelen Engineering Cadillac team were walking just behind us. And El Bamber, Fred Vesti, and Jack Aitken. And I said, chaps, where are you braking here? And they sort of, none of them sort of answered initially. And I said, is it at the 200? And Jack looked at me and went like, yeah, all right, next joke, Peter. Like, they're like, and then Earl goes, isn't it that line? And then they're like, no, it's that line. And I'm thinking, well, I wonder what it is. So maybe Jack decided to give it a go. Yeah.
1: The Mikaela.
0: Yeah, and he's ended up on the
1: on the motorcycle.
0: Of course, that is, of course, not what's happening.
1: No, I'm sure not, but no. I like the story.
0: Yeah.
1: Anyway, Arjuna into Europol, not liveried nose for the Polish Baker's team.
2: Yes, the Bear Carbon, the front nose that we've seen from them, John. Just grabbed a quick update from Bedroy Garg, who told me that that's not because of any damage or anything. It's just a couple of different configurations that they've been switching back and forth on. So very interesting that this late in the season, there are still some big swings that an experienced team like Inter Europol is trying to make with this LMP2 car.
1: Ah, okay. Seems reasonable. Hello to Blur Fiend, who's on the plane, headed here for the IMSA season finale, and he's having a bit of a faff motorsport weekend to show them off the championship in style. Red flag.
3: I don't know why yet. Now I do. It is just like that. The 911.
1: The art of
3: entry.
1: A pause, yeah. Mr. Marine.
3: I guess
1: the
3: so.
1: The art of a, through many years. Just that moment.
3: That would have solved the problem. In any event, Thomas Preining is stopped. This is at the bottom of the S's, it looks like. Different colors for the Manthai car this weekend. They're raising money for cancer research, new sponsor partnership as well. So it's not the Grello colors. But this is the first interruption that we've had since the opening 15 minutes.
0: Is it Rello? Because if you mixed red and yellow, would you get orange?
1: No, see what you did there. It's red and white, though, isn't it?
0: To make orange.
1: Well, no, that's
0: it's orange.
1: It's not orange. It's not.
3: I've seen some renderings where it did look orange. It looks pretty red to me.
1: It's a new. I reckon that's a new take on the Salzburg type of colours, isn't it, Peter?
0: It's got a bit of that about it. Yeah, the white stripes. I'm with you there. I have to say, I'd have lost money on this. This is Thomas Preining's debut at Petit Le Mans.
1: Yeah. Mm. The lanky Austrian.
0: Mm-hmm. Very, very quick driver. DTM champion. His dad was a Grand Prix motorcycle racer.
1: He's off down at the S's. And again, we'll have to find out whether that was a mechanical issue or driver error, to see whether there's a loss of timing. We'll take the opportunity to head back for another driver database informed pit lane report as Valentin Azarclaw is standing by with Arjuna, and Sarah Rigby's ears will have pricked up and been ready to listen to this one, where I'm sure she's listening in the northwest of England at Crewe, home of Bentley Motors.
2: It's the last race, John, where maybe the pressure's off for Car Blanche and the Aston Martin. Next year, we're all expecting a potential championship hunt. But Valentin, let's first just check in. How's the weekend been going for you and the team as we head to the end of FP2?
4: So far, so good. We welcome a new driver with Mattia. Obviously, not new to the Aston, but new to the team. And I think we have a good trio with Marco and Mattia for the weekend. And we're just fine-tuning our car. That is always nice to drive around Petit.
2: Obviously, part of the change in the mid part of 2026 was to start jumping up to GTD Pro to give you some experience heading into next year. You had made a comment that it was just about passing cars under yellow, but what's the real difference that you've now seen between GTD and GTD Pro?
4: Every detail counts in the balance in GTD Pro. You cannot afford to lose 0.2 at a driver change, at a pit stop. So it's just a matter of details, yeah.
2: All those little things add up. All those little things here for a 10-hour race. Might have a little bit of rain. Do you want some rain? Or are you hoping it stays dry?
4: No, it's going to be the same for everyone, so it doesn't really matter to us. It will be fun either way.
2: A little bit warmer FP2. How was the balance of the car shifting?
4: I can't lie, it's warm in there. And yeah, the balance is obviously shifting in a certain direction that we're working on.
2: Thanks, Valentin.
4: My pleasure.
1: It's too early for the truth serum, to be honest. But take this opportunity to bring a big talk about all the liveries and the special liveries, end of programs, end of season, raising money. Our livery guru, we've just flown in. We flew in a lot of guests yesterday, especially for Midweek Motorsport. We've just flown in Andy Blackmore from north of the border in Canada just to do this interview. Good afternoon, Andy. How are you?
5: I'm good, thanks.
1: Tell me a little bit then about how many liveries you've got here this weekend.
5: I have 6 in WeatherTech, and then I think I have 9 in Michelin Pilot. Wow. And then I've just discovered I have an old MX-5 livery racing as well, which is like from 5-6 years ago.
1: Excellent.
0: And then money's worth out of it.
5: Exactly. Yeah. Oh, I wish.
1: You don't get repeat fees. Yeah. You don't like get
5: no, if it hasn't like changed
1: records
5: no.
1: when they get played.
5: No, I'm not that important.
0: Maybe Andy can clear this up for us. Yes. Is the Manti car red or orange?
5: Yes, no comment.
1: It's not what it is.
5: The renders I got were definitely orange. And
1: that's what went on the spotless guide.
5: Yeah, and I even got the colour code. I got the colour code. I got a colour reference for sure. Mm-hmm. But it appears more red. I have not been in the WeatherTech paddock at all today. I've just been, you know, going around Michelin Pilot and the other ones. At the end of the day, I've got to get work. So I spend most of the time here trying to get work for next year.
1: End of the season, so one of the things that we love about IMSA is that you do the spotter guides. Can't happen without the teams helping you out, particularly when there's new liveries coming along, like the Ford livery, which was embargoed until Monday. Obviously, you had it before then, and various other ones during the season. Yeah. That, you know, it's not just going to pop up on the morning before the cars roll out for FP1. I mean, how much work is that, Andy, race to race? You have the shapes of the cars, obviously,
5: yeah,
1: and most of them transfer over race to race, the odd driver change here and there. But how much work is it to redo one of those car shapes when there's a new livery? Right there. How many hours, roughly?
5: It can literally be like minutes to like a couple of hours. To be honest, the IMSA teams, particularly in WeatherTech, are just fantastic. They send me stuff. I get stuff under embargo. Like, definitely do a shout out to Penske this year because I've got stuff ahead of time. You know, it's a small industry. I know, you know, you don't mess about with embargoes. Well, you do once and that's it.
1: That's it.
5: You know, they and loads of other teams have been awesome. I generally get vector artwork, which people in graphics and art will know.
1: We'll know what that is. Yeah.
5: Well, that is, and that makes it easier. I have templates of every car. The cars are drawn from normally CAD references or, you know, stuff from manufacturers anyway. So I have that, and obviously I can reuse that on multiple cars. Sometimes I'll make changes on dive planes and stuff like that, depending on Daytona and stuff. So I have quite a good system. And with the team's help, I can iterate. There was a couple of cars I wasn't aware of this week when I got here, Michelin Pilot, which happens, you know. It's, you know, teams have lots to do, particularly at this circuit, at this event. And unfortunately, my tablet no longer works. My laptop I discovered this morning with the latest update. So I had to do a couple of liveries on the trackpad, which was interesting. But yeah, that was all pretty quick. I've got a good system now, and it really helps when teams up front. And at the end of the day, you know, it benefits the teams because it gets the liveries in the hands of fans, particularly kids who are the future. Yeah.
1: Yeah. Absolutely, that's the next generation.
5: Totally.
1: Just, we've gone green. Just before I let you go, Andy, 24 minutes to go. I saw something the other day that I thought was superb. Your McLaren GTR liveries all put together on a poster.
5: Yeah, so a guy called Joel in New Zealand has been creating I suppose, spotter guide style artwork for a number of years, and I had actually started doing that myself in my spare time,
1: such as it is.
5: I was very fortunate early in my career to work at McLaren, and I think it was 13 liveries I did for McLaren, either as a freelance or actually as an employee, because McLaren were very flexible and allowed me to do freelance work, because that's actually how I got into McLaren. I did the original West and Golf livery as freelance, actually working for a company that was owned by Mark Earl, which people in the UK will know, and Mark Earl was Ron's best man, and so I ended up in Ron's office and got a quiet whisper, and then was Ben McLaren. So anyway, he did got it done before me, so I gave loads of little anecdotes and backgrounds, as did other people, and that's just coming out, and I've actually got the poster, but the book, he's literally got a page for every chassis.
1: Oh, really?
5: Yeah, and the book is amazing, just fantastic. So on the race car side, obviously, you know, some chassis had four or five liveries, and then road cars, and there's lots of little anecdotal stuff and stuff that isn't public. And
1: just before I let you go, with the advent of wraps and now printed wraps,
5: yeah,
1: can you exercise more creativity than certainly the days when paint would have been applied, or paint and some coloured vinyl? Is it almost a different game now in terms of how far you can stretch your imagination?
5: It's to an extent. Like, teams have been using wraps extensively for like a decade now, and certainly on site it's quicker to do, because you know, you get new fender. So let's say an LMP3, you get a new fender from a Ligier, you know, you can wrap that in an hour at a push or whatever, whereas you wouldn't be able to spray it on track.
1: No.
5: So it's flexible. I think the more creativity has come from teams and sponsors being more flexible, actually. So I was having a chat with somebody earlier today. So a good example is the advent of Rexy and Roxy, and before that I did a Tuba Cabral. And those three, they're obviously their characters, they're all vibrant and stuff. And another example is the Volt Porsches from a few years ago. You know, that's introducing more colour back into the grid, and teams are more open to that now. I say team sponsors, so for a long time sponsors would not veer from their colourway. That works in print, that works in media. Doesn't necessarily work on a racetrack. Doesn't work on a racetrack when your brand is black or grey and you're racing on a grey surface.
1: Yeah.
5: So using vibrant colours helps, but also it helps on TV as well, even in the days of streaming.
1: Yeah.
5: Perfect example of that is a certain cigarette manufacturer that went literally fluorescent red back in the 80s. Way before fluorescent was cool. So I think the creativity is allowed more actually by sponsors, but I don't think
1: you see it outside of motorsport as well. People who change the colours of their logo for football, for football strips and stuff like that. You would never have seen that probably a decade ago.
5: No, and that's a good example. The one-offs, be it retro or be it some celebration or some mark or just some, you know, bottom line, a way to make money from selling
1: another football
5: few hundred thousand football shirts, you're Manchester City. So I think there's a number of things at play there.
1: And are you still enjoying it and still finding it challenging?
5: I'm really enjoying it. I have to say, a couple of years ago I think I was probably burnt out a bit and struggling. And
1: I remember
5: I was questioning, but I've really got back into it. I really enjoy it. I'm passionate for it. I get such a buzz being at a circuit. It's a shame there's not much near Vancouver.
1: No, true.
5: I love it. And I really still like the technical aspect of it, and that's why I like GT racing so much.
1: It seems to be fashions. Fluorescent colours have been a fashion.
5: Yep, Lexus is a perfect example there.
1: We've had satins, we've had chromes.
5: Yeah.
1: What's going to be the next big thing?
5: Wait and see. I think one of the things that's up and coming, you'll see on the Mustangs, at night, and I haven't quite seen how the skeleton Roxy works, but is lighted panels, luminous panels and stuff.
6: Oh, really?
5: So I think it was Daytona this year, and last year you had the outline of the Mustang.
6: Yeah,
5: I remember that. That isn't just a reflective vinyl, that's lit.
6: Right.
5: So that's a charge in the material.
6: Photovoltaic, is it?
5: Something yes, that rings a bell, yeah. I looked at that with a team a couple of years ago, and we actually did a night test, and it bloomed too much. So basically, it
6: blew everything out.
5: Blew everything out, so you couldn't read the logo, because it was a logo, not a graphic. So I think what Ford have done with the Mustang is a really nice, clever
6: way of
5: doing
6: it. So we need to watch for that tonight.
5: Yeah. The Mustangs definitely have it tonight, and obviously Rex is luminous, but I'm not sure how that works on the car. That might be just a luminous reflective vinyl. But you know, that again, that's been done years ago in Le Mans, then came out of fashion. I did it for a car in Dubai, Team Need for Speed car years ago, and then it went out of fashion, and now it's in fashion again. Yeah. It's all fashion.
1: Andy Blackmore Design, if you want to find out more, say thank you to Andy for the spotter guides.
5: Well, thank you for everyone downloading them as well.
1: Well, yeah, I mean, it's huge, and here is printed versions of the track as well. Good to see you in person.
5: And you.
1: Andy, I'll shake your hand. Let's head down to the pit lane, the driver database informed report from Neil Cole.
7: Well, first of all, can I just echo that? I don't know where I'd have been these last 20 years without Andy Blackmore's spotter's guide, so you know, chapeau to him. I hope to be able to buy him a beer later. Eduardo Barrichello, Dudu as we now call you, just what a journey you've been on. Like last year we were at Sao Paulo and you sort of joined Aston Martin, the heart of racing, and now you find yourself at Atlanta racing in two championships. Talk us through if you imagined this is where you'd be like 2 years ago.
8: Yeah, well, I feel super lucky and super grateful to have had this chance. And, you know, Ian and the Harder Race, and they have given me the opportunity of a lifetime, really, to be doing IMSA and WEC in the same year. It's only my second year doing GT racing, so still getting used to everything. But, yeah, everybody from the team has really helped me. You know, my teammates and the whole team, really, the whole crew has helped me get up to speed. And, yeah, I've been enjoying myself, you know, learning new tracks, learning a new way of racing, really sharing the car with other people and just doing really long races, 24-hour races. So, yeah, I feel really lucky.
7: And so bring us right up to date. How's free practice 2 going for the car and the three of you drivers?
8: Yeah, not too bad. It's my first time here, so getting used to the track. It's really busy as well with the traffic and stuff, the P2s and the hypercars. But, yeah, so far so good. Our car is doing fine. Still trying to find some speed. I think we're lacking a little bit of pace, but it doesn't feel too bad, and the race is long, and we race in the day, we race in the night. It looks like some rain could come as well, so hopefully it'll be an interesting one.
7: Funnily enough, you mentioned this your first time here. Some sections of this really remind me of Interlagos, just the way the elevation sort of works against you and with you.
8: Yeah, I think every track is really specific, but all the tracks remind some other tracks. It's true, I hadn't thought about it, but I'm trying to get up to speed, and my team has been helping me, so just enjoying it.
7: Well, we know you get up to speed very quickly. Go well this weekend.
8: Thank you very much.
7: Here we go.
2: An update on some of the GTDs as we come towards the end of this session. John, Turner Motorsports headed back towards the paddock with about 30 minutes left in that session, just before I think we had that red flag. And I quickly caught up with Robbie Foley, and he told me this is a very specific call. In GTs, you have a tire allocation that's across of the weekend, whereas in prototypes, there's a specific tire allocation for just qualifying and the race. And Robbie's told me they will be busy in night practice today, so saving a bit of the Michelin rubber for tomorrow's race. They're not the only team. Magnus Racing has also followed them down to the paddock.
1: So really good point. And Ryan Marine, just to my right here in the centre seat of the Ford Racing Global Broadcast Centre, was nodding sagely there. There is a slight difference between the prototypes, because the prototypes, as we said, they have 13 sets of tyres, only nine sets of those could be used in qualifying the race. So they've got four sets to burn between now and, or yeah, when we started today and qualifying. Whereas it's 14 sets for the GTDs and the GDD Pros, but that's 14 sets.
3: Right.
1: From free practice one till the checkered flag on Saturday night.
3: Saturday night. That's where the race is. Race day this weekend.
1: Saturday.
3: And that is, it puts the stress on the team then to try and figure out how to best use that allocation. And in terms of what that actually means for the Turner team, all right, they call it quits 30 minutes early, but Robbie Foley did not get in the car in this session. Thanks to Arjuna's handy-dandy programming, I can go through the stints that they did. And
1: this is our AI program, Arjuna Intelligence.
3: Exactly.
1: Uh-huh.
3: And Pat Gallagher went out first. Pat did 14 laps. Then Francis Seldorf, who's the Endurance Cup driver, got in. And he did, looks like, 13 laps or 12 laps. And they called it quits.
1: Yeah.
3: So no Robbie Foley, which speaks to their degree of confidence in Robbie. He's a former class winner here,
1: why
3: so it's
1: you?
3: Well placed.
1: Yes.
3: But I think also, maybe they wouldn't have said, all right, we're good, if they hadn't also been quick. They were sixth fastest in the session. So it seems like they must be comfortable, must be within their window. And everyone is looking forward to this night practice. Everybody that our pit reporters have asked has said, night practice is the session this weekend. It is the most important.
1: And I think that what that says is we'll have a busy night practice.
3: Yes.
1: I don't think people will be knocking off early to go to their favourite pizzeria this evening. Hello to Jake Parrott, who's driving home from Western Maryland. Thankful for a Saturday race because he's doing a tasting for 60 people on Sunday. Works in the drinks trade and with a number of brands. He's all over the world, Jake. Often see him checking in from very exotic places. He was in France recently working with a manufacturer. Jake, drive safely, sir. Nice to know that you're tuned in via RS2 on the Radio Show Limited player. For those of you moving around on Saturday who aren't at the track, we will be on Sirius XM, as we always are, flag to flag for the race on Saturday, the whole 10 hours. That is on a new channel from the last couple of weeks. That is Sirius XM 252. That's our new home for the rest of this season, and we'll let you know what happens for next year with our colleagues at Sirius XM. They've done a bit of a revamp of their sports channels, the higher numbers of the sports channels, and packaged things up into baseball, basketball, various of the college networks, whether it's SEC or Big Ten or whatever, and that's just moved things around a little bit. I noticed that on the Grand Wagoneer when I was tuning things in on the way down. World Service button number one, the Highway button number two. I do like the country music. Country's new artists are very, very good indeed. I like that variety. I'm looking at Ryan, and I say this as a former country music DJ.
3: But we played the classics.
1: All right, okay.
3: On KRES, the superstation.
1: All right.
3: Moberly, Missouri.
1: You never forget, do you?
3: Nope.
1: When you've worked for a station. 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The hottest news, the coolest music.
3: There you go.
1: That, it's ingrained in your brain, isn't it?
3: It will never leave. For better or for worse.
1: How long was that stint then?
3: 3 years.
1: Right.
3: Felt like longer.
1: Yeah.
3: I'll be honest with you. But it was an important step.
1: Got a race breaking out here, Ryan. Down at turn 10, between the number two, that's the white-coloured United Autosport machine, and the tower car, and off for the Shopify number 11. We've mentioned that before, that car. That's Toby Ludger, though, for TDS Racing. Normally a fairly secure pair of hands. That was right at the top of the S's, actually going through turn two into turn three.
3: Well, we heard him talking in the interview about how you can just throw these cars around and they'll take it, but maybe he asked slightly too much of it that time, or maybe there's more to the story, because this was right before the red flag came out. We saw the PR1 Matheson car off track.
1: Oh,
3: here's a replay
1: early.
3: What happened to Toby. Yeah, that was, and it was by himself, it would appear, as well. But no harm, no foul, able to rejoin and continue on.
1: He was thinking about how to monetize Arjuna's
3: It was not by himself.
1: Yeah, it was so that started really early. When I said it was turn 2-3, he was off halfway through the first corner, and was that the 31 Whelan Cadillac that was involved in that? Jack Aiken in the middle of a trio of Cadillacs, which sit 9th, 10th and 11th at the moment. Sorry, no, he is, no, that's right, 8th, 9th and 10th, Jack Aiken in that number 31 car, just squeezing the number 11 a little bit through turn one.
3: And I suspect race control will look at that in the same way they looked at that incident I was beginning to reference a moment ago with the PR1 Matheson Brian Herta Autosport car that was off track briefly. And actually, a drive-through penalty was given to the 93 Meyer Shank racing car. I think it was Alex Pillow driving at the time, and that was for incident responsibility. It was a minor incident. Everybody was able to continue on, much in the same way that Toby Lucca was able to continue on. But the way these classes interact, that has been a talking point late in the season with race control, and they'll want to make sure they set the standard nice and early.
1: Racing room has been, that has been the key word. It doesn't necessarily have to be contact. Right down the inside, right hand wheels on the curb at turn one in a practice session, I'm not sure was entirely necessary, but racing drivers are racing drivers. Let's see if race control have a look at that one for the 31 Whelan Cadillac. Let's go back down to the pit lane. We've got around about 7 minutes left, and Arjuna is speaking to another driver. Let's hear from the driver's eye view how it's been out there this afternoon as the sun pops out again from behind the clouds. Beautiful afternoon. Air temperature 84 Fahrenheit, 29 degrees Celsius. Arjuna, 1 second. We've got a problem for the Pratt Miller 6th placed LMP2 car. Chris Cumming is in the wall at the far side. I think that's turn 6, isn't it? He's gone straight on at turn 6, and that's brought out a red flag. He looks to have gone straight on there at turn 6. Confirmed now as turn 6. And we'll keep an eye on that. Arjuna, down to you in the pit lane.
2: Well, Lorenzo Patrese has been in the car. Alec Udell has been in the Conquest Racing 34 as well. Albert Costa was going to get in just before this red flag came out. But Lorenzo, you and I were just talking. This is a long race, and you're not trying to count your chickens before the checkered flag drops. What are you hoping for tomorrow's 10-hour race, or Saturday's 10-hour race?
9: Yeah, I mean, I hope the best. I think all season long we had what was needed to, you know, get a good result. But I think I learned my lesson to, you know, not say anything before the race, during the race, even the last 20 minutes, you know, wait really till the checkered flag, because the season has been a bit unlucky. But once again, I think we have everything that's needed. So I think we will just need to stay clean the first few hours and then see what the race has for us.
2: One of the drivers was telling me it was quite hot behind the wheel of the car in FP2. Was that right? And how different was it than FP1?
9: Yeah, the temperatures were quite a bit hotter, I think. Especially, it's a bit of a different condition than what we might get during the race. Especially, let's say, you know, for the rain, might be a little bit uncertain. Let's see, it seems to be getting slightly better, but we'll see. But for sure, it was quite warm in the car, yes.
2: And night practice. A lot of drivers have told us they're looking forward to that. Are you looking forward to it? You had some taste of that last year in your first Petit Le Mans.
9: Yeah, the night here is amazing. I mean, I always love the night, honestly, in every racetrack. But here in Petit, it's quite special, yes.
2: Enjoy it. Thank you.
9: Thank you.
1: So Arjuna down in the pit lane, and we are on red flag at the minute. Let me rattle through a very quick VP in session update. 2 Porsche Penske 963s at the top of the pile, 7 from 6 separated by just on half a tenth. Another half a tenth back is the first of 2 BMWs, 24 from 25. That's better number order. They're 3/10 apart. Then it's Heart of Racing Valkyrie in fifth position. Still under half a second back. 2 Acuras, Colin Brown and Nick Yellerly most recently in the 60 and 93, sixth and seventh. Louis Delatraz for Cadillac, Wayne Taylor Racing, Jack Aiken for Cadillac, Whelan, number 31, he's 9/10 of a second away, just on 10th position and a second off that fastest time is the number 10 car, which is, of course, the Cadillac Wayne Taylor machine, Philippe Albuquerque. LMP2 into Europol from AO, from CrowdStrike, from TDS, then two cars that have been in the wall, United Autosport back in the paddock getting fixed, Chris Cumming and Pratt Miller Motorsport at number 73 being recovered at the moment. In seventh, it is the number two, United Autosport. Eighth for Brian Herter Autosports, number 52. Intersports, number 37. And then Tower Motorsports, number 8, make up the top 10. In GTD, no change. Vasser Sullivan from Conquest Ferrari, Lexus from Ferrari. Then AF Corsa with their number 21 car. Tom Gamble for Harter Racing, Aston in 4th in GTD. Philip Fraga for Myers Riley Motorsport and their Mustang in 5th and 6th. Francis Seldorf for Turner Motorsport. In GTD Pro, which I've packed up a little more and infiltrated the GTD ranks and spread them out a wee bit. Risi Competizione, number 62, Ferrari first, Ford Racing in second, Corvette in third, and Corvette number 4 in third. Paul Miller Racing in fourth with the number 1 BMW. Fifth for the 65, Frederic Vervish for Mustang GT3, and then Franck Pereira for Pfaff Motorsport in sixth. And that's your VP Racing update with 2 minutes and 26 seconds to go, and we have a green flag.
10: VP Racing, the official fuel, coolant and additives of IMSA.
2: As we get to the end of the session, John, I'll give you an update on some of the cars that have had some struggles in FP2. First, United Autosports in the number 22. The right front starting to come back together as they try and put the car back in time for FP3. I think they should be able to do that. Another team, though, John, with maybe some more stakes on the line, our championship leaders in GTD, Windward Racing in the 57. 9 laps in FP2 due to what we believe is a throttle issue. Now, they had done 4 laps in the first 20 minutes or so, but they were able to do another 5 laps or so before they had to return to the pit lane. So clearly, they were able to get it back onto track for a little bit of time, but eventually had to sit and wait. Let's see what they can do before FP3.
1: Thank you, Arjuna. Driver database informed update there. A minute 22 seconds to go, gentlemen. Some thoughts on what you've seen. Peter Mackay, Porsche, BMW, BMW, Aston Martin, Acura, Acura, Cadillac, Cadillac, Cadillac, Porsche at the top end of the field. Not big gaps either.
0: Not at all, no. I think it's very, very even in the classes where we have balance of performance. I think at the end, the technical team are doing a superb job with giving as many manufacturers as possible the chance to win. The ultimate goal is that everybody has a race car to win, but sometimes motorsport doesn't work like that, balance of performance or not.
1: No, sorry.
0: That was quite a bit of red Georgia clay kicked off from just beyond the start finish
1: straight. Jumped out of the seat and looked through the NBC booth there, where Ollie Gavin is working away on his computer. No doubt trying to find some of the drivers he represents to drive for next year.
0: But when it's so tightly congested traffic-wise, and we talked about the amount of cars per square foot, which is as close as it can possibly be any time in the calendar. But when you consider that, it's very, very difficult to put a clean lap in. So looking at the overall lap times often doesn't tell the whole stories, but when you drill into the sector times, you then see just, particularly in GT, just how close it is.
1: Well, the fastest lap that we've had is a 110.639, and that was Lauren Heinrich who put that in. If you put the best sectors together, Lauren Heinrich has sector one, which is the short 8-second lap. In the middle, it is the number six Porsche with a 37.484.
0: Lars Vantor.
1: Vantor in that. And Ross Gunn, 24.5 for the Valkyrie of Heart of Racing. So an ideal lap is 1:10.242. So we're talking about 0.4 of a second better, but that's not a lot. I know it's only 2.5 miles, but that's not a lot.
0: No, not at all. And I think it does show the straight line speed is sector 3. That's where you really want to see that. And the Valkyrie's clearly got some very good grunt with that large capacity V12. The area that it is struggling is sector 2. The change of direction. Be interesting to ask the drivers how they're getting on with that and what they actually have at their disposal to try and negate that.
1: Checkered flags are out, Ryan. What are you looking at with the data that we've got from Arjuna's app?
3: A few things. He was mentioning the problems for Windward Racing, just the 9 laps, but really none that are representative. Philip Ellis had 2 push laps very early in the session, and then it's been just in and out laps ever since as they continue to chase this throttle issue. And remember, this is the team in the mix for the championship in GTD, really close between them and with Turner. Let's compare and contrast their sessions. We heard from Turner. They felt like job done early. They were back to the paddock with 30 minutes to spare.
1: They've got their feet up and their lawn chairs out.
3: Meanwhile, Windward is stressing out, trying to get to the bottom of this problem to make sure that car's good to go for night practice, which everyone is saying is the most important session of the weekend.
2: And, well, John, you're wondering what my data says. Well, I've linked up the energy and lap times, and Lauren Heinrich set that fast time in the session with about 45% of his energy, in stark contrast to Colin Braun and the number 60 Meyer Shank team. Tom Blomqvist actually set that fastest lap, but with 80% of their energy, John. So as we look at these times, let's not forget that they're all doing different things with their run plans through the free practice sessions.
1: Third of 3 free practices to come. It will run into darkness tonight. There's plenty of action on the track here, so keep it locked in. 98.1 Road Atlanta FM and around the world on RS2, where it's a Michelin Raceway Road Atlanta for the 29th running of Motul Petit Le Mans.
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1: Electrified, not electric, and that's important because this is a car that we've tested before with an internal combustion engine, and the underpinnings of this car with the full battery electric powertrain pretty much identical. So an internal combustion engine, drivetrain, gearbox, etc. has been replaced with batteries and an electric motor. Now that clearly has led to some compromises. It's not necessarily the best way to go with fully BEV vehicles. You want to start almost with a clean sheet of paper, as some manufacturers have, and then you have fewer compromises in terms of where you can put the batteries, etc., etc. But don't think that this is a bad car and the worst of both worlds because of that. Quite the reverse, actually. Everything that I liked in the GV70 with the internal combustion engine has been retained and in some cases improved upon. Infotainment, the personalization options of the screens, the clever little reverse or side view cameras that pop up in your dials when you indicate and pull out. Slight revision of the operating system. The seats, very comfortable, could do with a little bit more side support, but other than that, very good indeed. The way it feels on the road, the weight of the steering, and certainly the ride and handling, I'm very impressed with, as I was when it had an internal combustion engine. So that hasn't been thrown out, it's been enhanced. And one of the biggest things that's enhanced it in terms of its package, because this is a very refined and premium product, is the electric motor. Shocking, isn't it? Sorry, pun
11: unintended there, but I'll take it. The personality of this GV70 electrified is perfectly suited to the beautiful power delivery that you get from the electric drivetrain. There's a pretty good correlation between regenerative braking and friction braking. There is one pedal operation if that's what floats your boat. I tend to use that in traffic. The ultimate power and the acceleration and how it goes, yeah, I understand it, and I understand why people go on and on about that with electric cars, but honestly, that's not how you drive it in everyday use, and that's why this is a real world road test. It's the torque and the instant torque and that progressive power that you can get and torque that you can get if you drive it smoothly. I've found that in the eco setting rather than the comfort or the sport is the way that you get the best out of that. It slightly deadens the accelerator pedal so that you've got more control over your throttle input, and that makes the car smoother to drive. The range, now that is a bit of a problem for me. I've been across to Europe, I've done 1200 miles or there and thereabouts, and with a full 100% charge, which you don't always want to do, of course, but when I've been able to put it on overnight on mains domestic power and get it back up to the full 100%, around about 250 miles. And that is, I think, probably 60 miles, 100 kilometres, maybe a little bit more short of what this car really needs to be outstanding. Don't get me wrong, it's very good, but it's just a tiny bit short. Whether that is down to the compromises that have had to be made, this car has got a slightly bigger battery pack in the 2026 version that I'm driving now than it originally had. And that has made things better. But I'm getting, with no hooning around and very careful driving, I'm getting 2.8 miles to the kilowatt hour. Now, you might not know if that's good or bad, and probably I don't either. I can only compare it against other premium BEVs that I've driven. And I was expecting, given the nature of the driving that I have been doing in this last 10 days or so with the Genesis GV70 electrified, to see the north side of 3 miles to the kilowatt hour. Some of this car's competitors, even bigger premium cars than this, 3.5, 3.7, driving them in the same way. Yes, I've been in Europe, but no, I haven't been doing 130 clicks, 85 miles an hour. Far from it, 65 to 70, 72, 73. What I found out with this car's smaller sibling, the GV60, which was designed as a battery car right from the outset, was that there was a much bigger difference between driving at, say, 60 to 65 and 70 to 75 than there is in an equivalent petrol or diesel car. The efficiency difference was much greater. And I'm seeing that a little bit in this car, but not as much. But I just can't seem to wring any more miles per kilowatt hour out of it, even driving it as smoothly and as carefully as I can. But that aside, don't discount this car, because as I said, far from being the worst of both worlds of the internal combustion engine car and an electric car, it has brought the good things from both those cars together. And whether that's the suspension settings, the way it rides and drives and steers, the general feeling of premium quality that oozes from every touch point, and then that silky smooth, not a torque curve, is it? It's like stretching an elastic band. There seems to be no end to the torque on this car, which means you just get it rolling and keep it rolling. And by the way, on that, whoever's doing all the bearings and everything else, chapeau, because this car rolled for fun.

0: the trim level. Would you buy a car like this if you only did a maximum journey of 110 to 120 miles? Yes, maybe you would. I think I'd probably buy something smaller if all I was using this for was to commute to the station or go and do the weekly shop or take the kids that I don't have to school and to football practice and cricket, etc. Those activities that the kids I don't have don't go to, obviously. But you know what I mean? 250, so really 200 miles, isn't it? Is more than adequate for that. But it's only on the longer trips, and I've been to Spa for the FIAWAC and then on to the Nürburgring for the 24 hours and then directly back from the Nürburgring back to the UK. In fact, I couldn't get all the way to Spa without stopping for a quick top-up of electrons. The good news is it's got a very fast charge rate and it has a battery preconditioner, so you can use the fast chargers at their most efficient. The bad news is you'll be looking for those slightly more often on a longer journey than I think you'd like. But it has changed my mind about taking full electric cars on longer journeys on the continent. The infrastructure is good, still not perfect, and the information around that infrastructure on the apps, round about 70 to 80% of the information, i.e. the charge rate, in speed, in cost, and what app, RFID card or scheme you've got to be signed into, has been quite simply wrong. The good news is that on the continent I've been able to pay with credit cards. Sometimes I had to try two or three credit cards, but it's always worked. I've, I think, only once had to drive away and find another one, which was mildly irritating. But then, of course, you don't get your discounts. That's not Genesis' fault, and it's not the GV70 Electrified's fault either. So the mere fact that I can turn around to you quite honestly now and say that I am happy to take a full electric car to, on some of our European trips, which aren't just across to Cali and back, as you well know, I think that speaks volumes for this car and for electric cars in general. And so you're probably likely to hear a lot more about electric cars. Taking a car that was built, designed, conceived from the very start, it's a petrol engine car, and slotting in electric drivetrain from the Hyundai Kia Genesis range. This is a swan of a machine. Beautifully put together, fabulously smooth, and a driving experience that totally befits the character of the car. The motive power unit, other than that slightly critical, that I'm being slightly critical of the range, but the driving experience, you wouldn't know what you've got underneath the bonnet, and neither do you care, because it fits so well. Well done, Genesis, taking a car built for one thing, reimagining it, repurposing it for another, and giving it an extended life. The GV70 Electrified.
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2: 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The Porsche Carrera Cup North America.
3: Road Atlanta. What a place. What a place to hold the penultimate round of the 2026 Porsche Carrera Cup North America. Race one of this race weekend is just up ahead with 40 minutes on the clock. It'll be Peter Mackay and Ryan Marine taking you through the action, and it is tight at the top with Tyler Maxson and Aaron Johnson separated by just 13 points going into this opening race of the weekend. The Pirelli P0 pace car is ready to lead the field out on to the warm-up lap and to take us to that rolling start. Ryan, this is one of the most special facilities in the world, and in one of these Porsche 911 Cups, an adrenaline pump is in order for these drivers.
4: What a blast it must be to drive one of these new cars around this track. It opened in 1970.

0: 12 turns, 2.5 miles, nearly 200 feet of elevation change around a single lap. And it all gets started with a high commitment run into turn one, down through the S's, down to turn six and seven. Turn seven so important to lap time because it leads to the longest straight on the track. Maybe the best passing opportunity awaits at the end of that straight. That's the chicane, turns 10A and 10B as they're known here at Road Atlanta. Then back up the hill and back down one last time for that quick right-hander that is turn 12 back onto the pit straight.
1: The drivers are lined up with the engines on, the 4.2 litre flat sixes sitting idling away, ready to be unleashed around this remarkable racetrack. Cut into the red Georgia clay, covers the natural curvature of the rolling hillsides here in Georgia. Tyler Maxson then, your championship leader, who starts on race brew pole position critically. Why? Because he gives you great track position and those two vital bonus points, which actually takes him to a 13-point advantage after qualifying, with Aaron Johnson just behind. Callum Hedge still has a mathematical chance of the championship, but 55 points adrift, in fact 57 points adrift after qualifying points, that is going to be a tall, tall order. But stranger things have happened. Motorsport has a wicked way sometimes. The drivers making their way through towards the start of this one. Only a short pace lap, of course, here at Road Atlanta behind the Pirelli P0 pace car. So let's take you through the grid of how they roll off for this first race of the weekend. Tyler Maxson and Callum Hedge will be your front row. Alongside Aaron Johnson is Janusz Stiak on the second row. Then it's Paul Bacus with Cole Kleck, and Jared Thomas and Alan Metney make up row 4. Sabre Cook and Nikita Lastiskin are on row 5. Then it's Jean-Joe Dwayne alongside Marco Cironi, the pole sitter in the Solaris Masters category. Patrick Mulcahy is your pole sitter in the Solaris Pro-Am class. Then it's Joe Johnson, Richard Edge and Rob Walker, with John Getz starting from 17th with there as well. And with the last few drivers lining up, with Scott Blinn starting 22nd on the grid. Qualified better than that, but has been moved to the back of the grid, Ryan.
0: And that's unfortunate for Scott, whose championship hopes, his attempt to be a repeat champion in the Solaris Aviation Masters class, was already on life support coming into the weekend with just 4 races to go. But this makes the job that much harder. Had some kind of an issue after qualifying, so that car starts at the back. And he's got some work to do to get up to the front, especially because the Solaris Masters class championship leader, Marco Cironi, he scored the class pole position, and with that, a couple of bonus points. This is the way it looked before the qualifying points. It was already a tall task at a 52-point deficit. That's now gone up to 54 once those qualifying points get factored in.
1: Marco Cironi in a chance to put himself within match point for the championship in the race, second race tomorrow. The lights are out now on the Pirelli P0 pace car, that beautiful 911 GT3. Oh, I would love a shot in that, maybe one day. Tyler Maxson leads the field up in that 2x2 Noah's Ark formation underneath the Fox Factory Bridge, ready for 40 minutes of racing here in the late afternoon Georgia sun. What a way to spend a Thursday. Drivers waiting for the pace away. There we go. Green flag in the air. And it's Tyler Maxson who leads away from Callum Hedge, who immediately has to go on the defensive from Aaron Johnson in the Racing for Children's white and green machine. And round the outside, here comes Janusz Stiak in the red and black Scooters Coffee. And he makes it work. Round the outside at turn one for Janusz Stiak, the number 40. What a move there. He goes up into second place, but it's Tyler Maxson who leads away. Cole Kleck, he goes in fifth, and we've got a car off the road at the back in turn three. Now, are we going to stay green, though? Is that car able to get back going again? I couldn't quite pick the number, but it's Tyler Maxson who leads out of turn five. But what a move, Ryan Marine, from Janusz Stiak.
0: Wow, that was commitment around the outside in one. Picked up 2 places with that one bold move. And he has been the form man in the second half of the championship. Only finished off the podium twice in the last 7 races, and those were fourth place results. So really impressive stuff from the young German. Now let's see if he can chase down Maxson.
1: Well, let's see, because right now when Tyler Maxson's got out front early, he tends to stay there with all 6 wins on the season so far. Dan Rohan Oh, I think Dan Rohan may well have got a little bit of a helping hand there, I have to say. But so easy to happen, Ryan, when you're coming up towards turn three and it's completely blind. You cannot see a thing on that big crest. You're just looking at the sky and you might pick the odd branch or two, but the track knowledge and the muscle memory is so important up there.
0: Oh, the elevation change around this place is breathtaking. Makes for some great views. Trackside makes for a real challenge behind the wheel. And tough break there for Dan, who is making his Carrera Cup North America debut, driving for the Charlie Hayes racing team. They've been together in Porsche Sprint Challenge and Endurance Challenge this year. Those seasons wrapped up right here, actually, about a month or so ago. So turning their attention now to Carrera Cup here for a couple of races at least to close out the season. But that's not the way they dreamed of this going. Really unfortunate because Dan's been quick in the practices.
1: Yes, he has. It looked like he got a little bit of a help from the 57 car of John Getz there, but we'll wait for race control to assess the incident and see if there's any action to be taken. A little bit of a breakaway already at the front along the long back stretch through down towards turn 10. Maxen leading from Janusz Stiak, who's giving chase, but then there's a bit of a gap back to Callum Hedge, who in turn is under a lot of pressure from Aaron Johnson, who goes on the brakes hard into turn 10 A and B. Can he nudge by? No, not quite. Not quite. A good defence there from Callum Hedge at the 10 AB chicane, but Johnson in a hurry and knows he can't afford to leak points to Tyler Maxen here. He has to get towards the front if he absolutely can.
0: Yeah, that's going to be the desperation for Aaron Johnson. That should ramp up as this race goes along. Remember, he had such a big day getting the win at the Indianapolis Motor Speedway in race two a couple of weeks ago. Not just maximum points for the win, race through pole position, K1 speed, fastest lap, but crucially, his rival Tyler Maxen had a difficult day, only finished fifth in that race. But all of that work could basically go out the window as they run. He had the lead down to 11 points coming into the weekend, but as they're currently situated on the track, it would go back to 24 points with just three races to go.
1: And you're almost at a race win there already, just as quick as that. So Johnson looking to make a move up the order. No action. Race control made a quick decision on that incident with the number 98 of Dan Rohan. No action. Inconclusive. And I think that's a good call because it gets so bunched up on those race starts.
0: And if they didn't have the angle that made it clear that there was someone at fault, you can't make the ruling. That's ultimately what it comes down to. Inconclusive, not enough information to be able to make that judgment call. Unfortunate for Dan because it's cost him several positions. He's at the back of the pack right now, some 28 seconds behind the overall leader, and he's got about 12 seconds to overcome to get to the next car in his class, which is Kevin Statlander.
1: 35 minutes to go then. It's Tyler Maxen who leads from Janusz Stiak and Callum Hedge. Aaron Johnson in fourth with Cole Clegg rounding out the top five. In the Solaris Masters category, it's Marco Cerrone, the championship leader, who leads the way. Richard Edge next along in that class. Joel Johnson, who showed some great pace in a practice, he sits in third at the moment. Scott Blind already making a few positions up the order in the Solaris Masters category, but he really needs to get on the case of Marco Cerrone if he can help. But it's a tall order because Cerrone looks in fine form, particularly that clutch lap at the end of qualifying was really impressive.
0: It was amazing to watch during that session. We were actually pondering if Cerrone might be in a bit of trouble because he was languishing down fifth, sixth, seventh at various times during the qualifying session, but when it really mattered, with just a couple of minutes left, he went to the top and clinched that pole position, got the bonus points to go along with it. And his scenario is really simple. This weekend, you throw the bonus points aside, there were enough race points on offer that if he were to win both of the races in the Solaris Masters class, he would have the championship in hand going to the season finale. And that would be even if Scott Blind were to finish second in both of those races and score the bonus points. As it stands, it's looking like it could go completely the other way. Cerrone is leading. He has a quick lap already in this race. And crucially, Blind all the way down in fifth. It's been a good recovery from Scott to get back to the top five. But he is losing points in a big way. And the gap was already massive coming in.
1: It's looking Marco Cerrone's way at this moment in time. 33 minutes left on the clock. Fastest lap of the race, the K1 speed fastest lap of the race, a 122.096 for Tyler Maxson. And again, that is one bonus point for that in the Mobil Pro class. And all of those points are so vital right now in that very tight contest for the championship.
0: Just looking to see who has the fastest Masters class lap right now, and it is Gironi, so he would get the bonus point there too. That just makes it even more difficult for Scott Blind. He's had to work his way through the traffic. Now he's got to start thinking about maybe I get the clear lap and track to maybe be able to push for a lap or two and try and take that K1 speed fastest lap away from his championship rival, and with it that one point.
1: Maxson's getting into a fantastic groove here, and we've said this so many times throughout this season. When he gets out front and he has that clear air, his pace is metronomic, and he's able to manage a gap so well. And that surely is a set of attributes that teams and potential factories and manufacturers are going to look at young drivers and think, yep, the one lap pace is great, but can you do it in the heat for 40 minutes and be able to manage a pace and go at the pace you need to? And Tyler has done that time and time again all season. I think that's what's made his campaign so impressive. He's had bits of bad luck, he's had things not go his way, which have lost him a lot of points, but by virtue of all these wins that he's put together and these great drives, that's why he's championship leader right now.
0: Well, look at the way he's been able to convert pole positions to wins. Prior to today, 6 pole positions on the season, 5 of those he went on to win. That is a pretty good hit rate, all things considered, and it's a big part of the reason that he's the championship leader, even though he has no podiums that aren't wins this year, which is an odd statistic. When he has had good days, they've been very good, but there have also been some curious days or unfortunate days where he's lost points, and that's a big reason why Jean Son is still in the championship hunt, because he's done well. Even if he hasn't had the highest of highs, his valleys haven't been quite so low either.
1: He's done it a completely different way. He's kind of done it the Ryan Yardley way, has Aaron Johnson. Ryan Yardley last year won the championship by being on the podium all the time, and that's what Johnson has done this season. 10 out of 12 podium spots, we mentioned, one win. Right now he's not quite able to make an impression here into Callum Hedge, who's 0.7 seconds up the road. Then it's 1.5 seconds up the road from Hedge in third to Janis Stiak in second, who in turn is 1.5 seconds up down the road from Tyler Maxson. So the top four all really consistent pace, but they're starting to stretch out a little bit. Then you've got to go back a little bit longer to Jared Thomas, who came out the blocks red hot, but hasn't quite been able to carry that same pace into qualifying in the start of the race.
0: No, his practice one pace was eye-popping, to say the least. It had us talking, no doubt about that, but since then, things haven't quite gone his way, certainly not in qualifying, where it couldn't quite match the pace of some of these front runners, certainly not of Maxson, and he finds himself a distant fifth at the moment. It's been a good season for Jared Thomas, but not the great season that he came into the year hoping for.
1: That's it. You know, if we see him again next year, it's amazing how after a whole winter and you have a great, let's say, debut season with this car, you never know what comes ahead. Oh, now issue for towards the end of the lap for the number 70 machine, Joel Johnson. Oh dear. For GDX Racing, he does get back going again, but an issue there coming up towards the Fox Factory Bridge. And at turn 10A and B, the second part of that chicane coming out of 10B, the road gets very, very dusty. And when you ask for the power coming on, can cause a problem, can cause a spin. And that looks to be what's happened to Joel Johnson there. It was pointing the wrong way, almost underneath the bridge.
0: Yeah, very strange. Flush with the wall, but pointed the wrong direction to the inside at the top of the hill in the lead up to turn number 12. Joel Johnson making his first starts of the season in Carrera Cup this weekend, but he's been a busy guy racing in Porsche Sprint Challenge this year with the JDX Racing team, finished 8th in the championship despite missing a couple of races. Also raced in Porsche Endurance Challenge for JDX, did the round at Sebring. Co-driver was Trenton Esta, who has been featuring in several races that we've been calling on IMSA weekends over the summer months.
1: Marco Cerrone still your leader in Solaris Masters. Scott Blin, though, he is fighting his way up the order. He's up into fourth in category now, so he is not leaving anything on the table. He's not going to go to bed wondering. Meanwhile, actually, his championship rival, Marco Cerrone, has got a little bit of a distraction here in the form of Patrick Mulcahy. Why is that? Well, because Patrick Mulcahy runs in the Solaris Pro-Am category, so they're actually not racing for the same position in terms of class, but overall they are, and Mulcahy is all over the back now of Cerrone for 12th place overall, and this is kind of not what Cerrone needs. In fact, he doesn't. He clicks the right-hand indicator on to allow Mulcahy through. That is very, very canny, I would say, from Marco Cerrone. Doesn't really matter where he finishes in comparison to Patrick Mulcahy, so why not let him through and not cost yourself any time defending from him? That's very smart.
0: And not take any risk as well. That could drop you, potentially, if you misjudge a situation like that, drop you out of the lead and down the points considerably. That's the kind of thing, frankly, that Scott Blin needs to get back in the Masters title fight. Mulcahy, for his part, comes into the weekend having already clinched the Solaris Aviation Championship in the Pro-Am class. Congratulations to him. Admittedly, has not had much in the way of consistent competition. There have been a few others that have made starts here and there throughout the season. So for Patrick, really, this has been a year about gaining experience, seeing where he stacks up in the overall running order, and setting the table for whatever is next for him. I know he's looking at a few different options and is just trying to put the experience together here that can help him take the next step in his racing career.
1: Well, that seat time is so important, particularly in this type of car. You know, often drivers who are wanting to take on the Porsche Mobile 1 Super Cup, they often talk about how to win that championship you also have to have a parallel program in a very competitive Carrera Cup, like particularly Carrera Cup Deutschlands, where you see a lot of them racing, but also in France, the UK, etc. They'll do that as well. So the reason why that's the case is because the extra seat time is so valuable. So any seat time you can, I mean, I suppose with the championship done, he could have just parked up for the season, but he hasn't done that. He's kept going, and I love that.
0: No, he loves his racing. And really, from the beginning of the year, his goal, first of all, of course, was to win the Pro-Am title, but second of all, was to see, all right, where am I in my development phase? Still relatively new to motorsports, so where do I stack up in the Masters class versus the Pro class? And right now, he finds himself right in between. He is faster than all the Masters drivers and just behind all of the Mobile Pro Class drivers.
1: 25 minutes to go in this first race of the Porsche Carrera Cup North America here at Road Atlanta. An amazing racetrack with such a heritage. And Porsche actually won the very first race here. Tony Dean, who won the race in a Porsche 982 Flunder Spider. And that was all the way back in 1970. And Porsche haven't really stopped winning here over the years. They won in the Can-Am days and various iterations of IMSA with all different cars. And their one and only win here at Petit Le Mans was not in a prototype. It was in a GT car.
0: Overall, though.
1: Amazing.
0: In spite of it.
1: Yes.
0: Look at this fight here. This is second, third, and fourth in Masters. So Cerrone coming through just out in front of this trio, but behind him, Richard Edge up into second place, Rob Walker behind, and then Scott Blin from Shotgun on the field. He does, by the way, have the K1 speed fastest race lap in the Solaris Masters class, so that's one more point for him to his championship total, but he really needs to get through this traffic if at all possible. He charged through the field early on, but it does get tougher the closer you get to the front. The pace delta really isn't that big.
1: And all of these drivers at the front right now, Cerrone, Richard Edge, Rob Walker, Scott Blin, they've all had wins. They've all had their turn at the front, if you like. So they all have that capability within them. They all have that belief. So neither will give an inch to the other. So they come up the hill over that crest. I mean, you are just going up the hill, looking up into the sky, going, where's the corner? Where do I go? And it's purely the muscle memory and the circuit knowledge and the practice that actually gets you to know where to line the car up. And then all of a sudden, this absolutely gorgeous vista opens up in front of you with trees either side and the sweeping S's down the hill. Problem is you've not got any time to take in that beautiful view, because before you know it you're halfway down the hill and you're left, right, back and forth as you go through the S's, and then before you know it you're already into turn 6 and 7 and onto the back straight. It is non-stop here at Road Atlanta.
0: And even the back straight isn't straight, it is serpentine, it's up and down, and you're already probably thinking about what's to come in turn 10. For Scott Blind, though, now we'll see what he can do now that he's caught these front runners, but metronomically he was upping into the deficit over the last three laps. This, though, is when it gets more difficult. Now you're running at the back of a train. The dirty air starts to play a factor. I think especially with this newer generation car, it makes quite a bit of downforce, and running in a pack, it's going to come at a performance detriment, and you have to find a way to overcome that if you're in the back of the train, as Scott finds himself here.
1: Yeah, it's often the case, isn't it, when the downforce increases, it then the dirty air coming out the back of the car makes it more difficult to follow. But of course Scott Blind has got some passes done, plenty of passes done to get up to this position, so he'll be just trying to figure out, right, how do I line up Rob Walker in that number 53 Herbie Lovebug car? How do I get that move done? And if I can get that move done, then maybe I can get Richard Edge in the number 18 machine, and then if I get him, then I can chase after Marco Cerrone. But with 22 minutes to go, it's a lot to come out. One thing I'm sure Scott Blind would maybe quite like to see is he's maybe short interlude with the Pirelli P0 pace car, because that would then bunch everybody up and we'd get then potentially give him a chance to go for the win. But we haven't actually seen the Pirelli P0 pace car for a couple of races now. It's been relatively clean.
0: Let's keep it that way as far as I'm concerned. I'm sure if Scott were to get through these two, maybe that would be to his benefit. But Cerrone's not that far up the road either, so it might be to Scott Blind's benefit to have it stay green for the final 21 minutes. We shall see. Meanwhile, Tyler Maxson, imperious as he has been several times this season. 2.6 seconds now, the lead over Janusz Diak, who put in that absolutely phenomenal move coming to the initial green flag and around the outside of a couple of cars in turn one, picked off Aaron Johnson, picked off Callum Hedge, all in one fell swoop. And at least initially looked like maybe he could threaten Tyler Maxson, but that's not the way that it's played out. Maxson does have the K1 speed fastest lap of the race at a 1:22 flat. Diak not that far off, only a couple hundredths of a second in terms of the outright pace, but it's been the consistency of Maxson that's been allowing him to build this gap up over 2.5 seconds.
1: Looking so comfortable right now, just heading his marks corner by corner. Maxson with the red and white helmet and the visor pop right up out the way, Nicky Katzberg style. A few moments ago, a little bit of a moment in traffic, Kevin Stadlander running a lap down and has just had a very close call with Callum Hedge. He managed to just squeeze past there, turn 6 and 7. I think Aaron Johnson may have lost a little bit of time in that exchange as well. But Maxson at the front, 2.8 to the good right now for the Georgian on his home race. Now, lap records, we've talked a lot about it in practice. How will we see lap records? We've got much improved new Porsche 911 Cup. The tyre package, the drivers are really enjoying that, the Pirelli P0 tyre. That said, the lap record in qualifying that was set by Lauren Heinrich 4 years ago stood 1:20 flat, that still remains. And the race lap record held by Riley Dickinson is still holding well, 1:21.2 for him. The best lap of this race is a 1:22 flat from Tyler Maxson, so quite a way off it. In fact, about an hour or two before the race, bumped into Riley Dickinson. I said, look, a few of your lap records are still there. He says, yeah, they're hanging by a thread.
0: He knows that it's probably only a matter of time as Porsche continues to up the ante with each new iteration of the car. The Pirelli tire also has its part to play. Oh, man, this is really good stuff between these three. Second, third, and fourth in Solaris Masters, Edge, Walker, and Blind. And the ebb and flow of it has been great. There have been times it looks like Blind is on the ascendancy, and maybe Edge is starting to pull away, and then he comes back to the pack, and now we start to see Walker challenge. Right now, it seems like Walker might be playing more defense than offense as Blind really closes in under breaking.
1: Well, Rob Walker did very well to catch a big bit of snap oversteer coming out of turn six up to seven. The rear of the car snapped out of him, and he was right on top of it. Great car control from Rob Walker, although it did just take a hint of rhythm away. And Scott Blind, he smells blood. He's there in that bright yellow and purple Rutgers Racing car right underneath the rear wing of Rob Walker as they go over the crest into turn three and four and then down the hill. And this is where the aerodynamic performance of these cars is so impressive, through the S's down towards turn five, and then you're going to try and line it up for the exit there, all over the curbs here, teeth getting rattled out over these bumps. And then Richard Edge now having to go big on the defensive to Rob Walker, who's on the attack as they come up towards turn six. Here comes Walker around the outside on this positive camber corner. Can he make it happen? Is there anywhere to go side by side? As all wide goes Walker, and here comes Scott Blind. Walker's, whoa, massive slide for Walker there on the exit of turn seven. He gets two wheels onto the red Georgia Clay, loses the momentum, and through goes Scott Blind. And Richard Edge just manages to survive that one. But Rob Walker tried to go around the outside. There was nowhere to go, and he loses the position.
0: That was something else. Look at this slide here after dropping the wheels off track from Walker. He's about perpendicular in front of Scott Blind, whose life flashed before his eyes right there, or at least his championship hopes did. He was able to take evasive action, but I'll tell you, that actually broke pretty well for Scott Blind, all things considered. That's a position gained. That is huge for him to try to stay in the hunt with Cerrone. Now, 17 minutes left to catch Edge. He has about 0.4 of a second in outright pace compared to Edge. Looking at their two fastest laps, so there is some speed in the bright yellow car of Scott Blind out of the Ruckus Racing stable. He desperately needs to get around Richard Edge, not just for those points, but maybe then to open up the chance to run down Cerrone for the lead.
1: Well, sometimes Scott's the one who likes to get involved in the ruckus, but the ruckus was well up what was happening around him there with Rob Walker. He read that situation very well, did Scott Blind, and thought that the maybe getting lit up on the rears on the dirt there for Rob Walker was going to put him into his path, and he read it very, very nicely. They come up to lap Kevin Stadlander. Are they both, well, Kevin doing a great job to allow them to go by. And Richard Edge is under pressure now, big time, from Scott Blind, who's trying to plot his way through. But Richard Edge did a great job there also of defending that attack from Rob Walker and holding his ground firmly and saying, if you want to go around me, you're going to have to go all the way around the outside, Jana Stiak style. But I think even Jana might have struggled to make that move work like he did at turn one. That was a highlight reel move from Jana Stiak on lap one, Ryan.
0: It was. That was one of the best passes of the season for my money. But Stiak might have taken a bit too much out of his Pirellis early on, because he is falling into the clutches and quickly of Callum Hedge. It's down under a second now between those two in the battle for second and third in the Mobil Pro class. However, this in the Solaris Masters class is so good. Edge has the edge momentarily. That's the blue, white, and black car, but closing in very quickly is Scott Blind, who has that desperation that's seeping into his mindset here. As they run, he would have a 64-point deficit to overcome in just three races. That would put Cerrone in a position to, without too much trouble actually, clinch the Masters Championship tomorrow with two races to spare. If he has a lead of 56 or more leaving race two, the championship is in his hands. So that's what Blind needs to be thinking about. Every point so crucial just to keep his hope of a repeat championship alive.
1: Hard on the brakes then into turn 10 A and B then. This enthralling battle for the Solaris Masters podium positions. It's one of the most hotly contested classes in the field, actually. We put, of course, a lot of attention to the Mobil Pro class at the front of the field. Young drivers making their way up the ladder. And isn't it great that two of the drivers who were at the very sharp end of the Mobil Pro class last year are eventual champion Ryan Yardley and Zachary Vanier, who was selected to be the Porsche Junior at the Porsche Junior Shootout from North America. They are going to be at racing for the first time at Motul Petit Le Mans on Saturday with the RS1 Porsche team. So using that as a pyramid step, you think of other previous champions, you know, Parker Thompson, now a mainstay in the WeatherTech paddock, and Seb Priel driving for another works team as well. So it proves that there is a step up if you're in the top class, but also fantastic racing to be had in some of the other categories as well.
0: No doubt about it. The Masters battle has been fun to chronicle all year. And to your point, you know, you mentioned earlier, this group here, all of them have tasted victory at one point or another this season. These are all guys that know what it takes to win one of these races. And seeing weekend to weekend who's going to come to the fore, who's going to bring their A game on one of these race weekends, that has been the joy, to my mind, of watching the Masters battle, because it has been unpredictable at times.
1: It really has, yeah, totally agree. Scott Blin trying to figure out, where can I get him? Where can I make this move? Because Marco Cerroni has not escaped. He's only a few seconds up the road. In fact, he's only 1.2 seconds up the road as Cerroni. So if Scott Blin is able to break the deadlock here from Richard Edge, he may well be able to run down Cerroni. And what a drive this has been from Scott Blin, whatever way you look at it. Meanwhile, towards the front of the field, well, Tyler Maxson, he's 5 seconds up the road in the lead, but Janusz Stiak is under serious heat now from Callum Hedge in the white and black race brew machine as they nearly come to blows, nose to tail through 10A and B. Stiak under pressure big time from Callum Hedge. Meanwhile, Aaron Johnson got a grandstand seat of this battle, saying, yeah, you guys get involved in that and then I'll come in and just pick your pockets on the way through.
0: Yeah, he'd like to do what Scott Blin did a few moments ago and take advantage of the battle that's in front of him, opening the door and grabbing an all-important position. And, you know, we're trying to play up the Masters Championship battle. Frankly, it's Cerroni's to lose. That's a different scenario, though, in the Mobil Pro class, where absolutely it is a two-horse race. Callum Hedge mathematically involved as well, but it's super close between Maxson and Johnson to the point where every position and the points that go along with those positions are under the microscope right now. This is the most important battle Johnson's been in all season long. And if he can pick up another spot or two here in the final 11 and a half minutes, that could be what it takes to stay in the hunt going into the finale in a few weeks' time at COTA.
1: Callum Hedge all over the back of Stiak now as they come down towards the braking zone for turn 10A and B. It's the longest braking zone on the racetrack. It's Stiak, a little bit of a late move there as they touch the brakes and covers off, and Hedge really, bump there from Hedge into the back of Stiak coming out of turn 10B. Hedge is like, hello, I'm here, and Stiak says, yes, I'm very aware of your presence, my friend. And there, two wheels on the dirt coming out the final corner for Stiak. He's really getting put under the heat here. And now Johnson has just gathered his thoughts a little bit and thinking, right, I'm going to sharpen my knife up and get involved in this fight as well.
0: I don't think Stiak lifted even a fraction. He kept it floored, even with the left side wheels off in the Georgia clay.
1: Oh, and that's so fast. That's 130 miles an hour with two wheels in thick red Georgia clay and didn't even blink.
0: And a concrete wall staring at you about, 5 feet to your left?
1: As a golfer, I'd like to say, I've hit it to 5 feet. I think it's 15 feet, but that's still very close. Yeah. That's still very, very close indeed. Very, very close. Tyler Maxson 6 seconds up the road, and that gap's only going to swell now with Stiak having to go on the defensive for Callum Hedge, and Johnson right on Hedge's tail as well. Under 10 minutes to go. Can Stiak resist the pressure? And in the Solitaire Masters, can Richard Edge resist the pressure from Scott Blin, who's trying everything he can to try and get through and put Marco Cerroni under the heat?
0: Two great battles to watch. Same scenario, really, in both of the classes, where the race leader has scampered off into the distance to a pretty healthy lead, but behind, it's a fierce scrap. Got lapped cars moving out of the way as this battle moves through. Stiak, Hedge, and Johnson separated collectively by less than a second as they come by the start-finish line once again. And it's basically the same story in the Solaris Masters class, where Cerrone has a lead, 2 seconds at the moment, over Richard Edge. And Scott Blind and Rob Walker nose to tail, much like this trio right here.
1: Stiak out of turn five with Callum Hedge in his mirrors. A little flash of the headlights in the normally immaculately prepared white and black race brew car of Callum Hedge is covered in red Georgia clay. It's gonna need a wash after this one. Now, incident under review on our timing screens in front of us here. Blocking involving car number 9 and car number 40. That is Callum Hedge and Janis Stiak, and blocking tends to go to the car that's being chased, doesn't it? It's under review. No penalty as yet, but race control are aware of it and are investigating it.
0: Well, you mentioned a potential late move by Stiak. I wonder if that's what... That was a couple laps ago. I wonder if that's what race control's taking a look at. That was in the run to turn 10, and maybe just a slight late fade to the center of the track to try and defend from Callum Hedge. As soon as that's ruled on, we'll let you know. Cerrone actually has fallen back. He had a healthy lead, but that's no longer the case. It's down under a second now over Richard Edge. Well, that has to be tantalizing for Scott Blind. He can see the target now, but he's got to get by Edge first, who, by the way, is racing at his home track. He's from here in Atlanta, so this is going to be a special one for him. Can't imagine he's going to give that position up without a fight.
1: Definitely not. Definitely not. Callum Hedge now just jinking back and forth on the run to turn six to try and give a little bit of distraction to Janis Stiak ahead of him. Is it going to work? I don't know. Into the pits comes Kevin Stadlander. So, unfortunately, looks like it may be day done for him with just 7 minutes left on the clock. And Scott Blind is all over the back of Richard Edge, who in turn has reeled Marco Cerrone in. So Cerrone fading a little bit here late in the race. So drama again. What for Solaris? Is Cerrone now going to be able to hang on with just under 7 minutes to go with a charging Richard Edge and particularly his big championship rival, Scott Blind? And much like Cerrone, Scott Blind's car, you cannot miss it in a hurry with that bright highlighter yellow and purple accent.
0: Yeah, oddly enough, the two are close enough that, especially from the side, actually, they can be mistaken, but only for each other. Much more purple on the hood for Cerrone, of course. Wonder what Blind is thinking here, because to some degree, maybe he's better served not putting too much pressure on Edge, because collectively they are catching Cerrone. But on the other hand, he absolutely needs to make up the place at some point, because every point, as we've chronicled, is so important.
1: Change of position. Aaron Johnson has gone past Callum Hedge then on the run down now towards turn 6 and 7. So Johnson up onto the podium again. And now here he goes on Stiak. This is a throwback. It was the other way round between Johnson and Maxson last year. And through goes Johnson up into second position. He does not want to see this championship slip away. So he's gone. He's checked up side by side behind him between Hedge and Stiak now as they come down the hill to towards turn 10 A and B. Who is going to be last of the late breakers then? Who is going to be able to make the move? They're still side by side into 10 A and B. Hedge on the inside and he squeezes through. Stiak's got no answer. Can he? Oh, big bounce over the curb then for Stiak. So Stiak drops back to fourth.
0: And was penalized for blocking. That came in just as that battle got underway. 10 seconds post-race coming for Janis Stiak for blocking a handful of laps ago. So that puts him in a position now where he'd be hard-pressed to pick up a couple more spots and hold them, since he's carrying that penalty. And that car looks really loose here as we get later into the run. How important, though, was that sequence for Aaron Johnson? 2 positions gained, 6 points.
1: Huge.
0: 6 points that he was able to bag with those bold moves. It was gutsy. He put it on the line, but man, he pulled it off.
1: Absolutely huge. We didn't catch on our pictures anyway of how Johnson got past Hedge in the first place, but what a great couple of laps for Johnson, whatever way you look at it. Maxson already way up the road, 8.4 seconds up the road. And I suspect there's not the performance left in the tyre in these hot conditions to be able to go for the K1 speed fastest lap for Johnson to try and minimise that damage even more. But that could be vital, and that changes the complexion of things massively compared to, say, finishing in fourth, where he was two or three laps ago, and then staring a big championship deficit in at the face. So John Son fighting like a lion to get up into second. Meanwhile, Solaris Masters, Tironi under pressure, having seemed like he had the race all under control. He's now under pressure, not just from one driver, but he's got three quick drivers on his tail. Richard Edge, Scott Blind, and Rob Walker there lingering to pick up any scraps as well. Tironi is going to have to work for this in the last 3.5 minutes.
0: Scott Blind should be a huge Richard Edge fan in this situation, because if that lead were to change hands, that's a 5-point swing. It's actually better for Blind if Edge passed Tironi than if Blind passed, excuse me, if Tironi was passed by Edge than if Blind passed Edge himself, if that makes sense. Because the difference in points between first and second is greater than the difference in points between second and third. So unless he can get by both, and that would be difficult with 3 minutes to go, the best thing here actually is for Scott Blind to potentially play tail gunner, turn Richard Edge loose, and hope that he can make this pass and thereby claw back 5 points in the championship.
1: Or you just do an Aaron Johnson and take them both.
0: Well,
1: you
0: ideally, that would be the best play.
1: Yeah, easier said than done. Isn't this amazing? Four drivers in the Solaris Masters category, all over the age of 50, all racing like total young nutter pros in the Mobil 1 Super Cup. This is brilliant stuff. Richard Edge, the defensive now, in to turn six to try and hold off Scott Blind, and that gives a key couple of car lengths there to Tironi. So Richard Edge maybe feeling like he's under the lamp now from Scott Blind, who just has a little bit of a slide on power coming in, out of the very critical turn seven. You mentioned it in our track map presentation, Ryan, how important that turn seven is to get onto that back straight.
0: Well, it's the longest straightaway, longest full throttle section on the track, and it leads to the best braking zone, the best passing opportunity right here. Foot of the hill, turns 10A and 10B. Edge has fallen off the back of Tironi now, so that changes the equation completely. Blind simply has to focus forward and see if he can make this pass. That would be 3 points gained if he were able to get around Richard Edge. But as I said, this is home track for Richard Edge. He'll defend home turf. He's defending the inside line right now into one.
1: Complete change of body language. You're right, Ryan, for Richard Edge, gone from really chasing Marco Tironi to going very defensive into turn 10A and also very defensive into turn 1, which of course will compromise lap time. Race leader then, Tyler Maxson, comes over the line. White flag is in at the air. One lap to go for the championship leader at home here in Georgia. And what a sublime performance it's been. Not long to go for Tyler Maxson, but can Scott Blind break the stronghold here of Richard Edge, or is Edge able to park it on the apex as much as possible and keep the Ruckus Racing machine behind?
0: Easier said than done, but the longer you do it, the more confidence you gain that you can keep on doing it. And Richard Edge has been under duress for the better part of this race. First Rob Walker, more lately Scott Blind, and someone's found the gravel trap.
1: Joel Johnson, no, on the last lap. Joel Johnson is buried in the gravel trap, unfortunately. That's at turn six, sadly. But Tyler Maxson comes to the last part of the lap now. He's coming through after a really superb run. 8.1 seconds his lead over Aaron Johnson at the moment, but onto the last lap goes Marco Tironi, and Richard Edge behind him actually hasn't lost the scent of him that much there. But round the final chicane now here for Tyler Maxson, up underneath the Fox Factory Bridge, the championship leader reigns again. Tyler Maxson, your winner here at Road Atlanta. What a drive. That was one of those champions drives. Flawless in every way. Must be the easiest debrief in the world after you drive like that.
0: Maximum points haul for him as well in race one. That extends that championship lead back after losing so much ground in race two at Indy.
1: So what happened to Joel Johnson then? Went for a move on Frank Vitello and just got outbraked himself coming into turn six. and into the gravel trap he went. You've got to admire the tenacity to push at it. Meanwhile, in Solera's Pro-Am, a man in a class of his own, Patrick Mulcahy, wins again to continue his 100% win record and coming home in 12th overall. But in the Solera's Masters category, can Cerrone hang on, the championship leader? He knows two wins will be enough for him to win, and with all four of them you can throw a bedsheet over them and a queen size at that. Marco Cerrone wins from Richard Edge with Scott Blin right behind and Rob Walker. 1, 2, 3, 4, as quick as that. They were the most hotly contested class in that race. Fantastic stuff from our Solera's Masters.
0: Well, that was huge for Cerrone. You're exactly right. That was step one done. We gave the scenarios at the top of the show for Cerrone. If he could win both of the races, he would basically be in a position to clinch the championship with a couple of races still to go. So step one complete. Even though Blin had a phenomenal drive, maybe the drive of the day, considering he had to start at the back of the pack, raced his way forward, got to the podium, finished third, took the K1 speed fastest lap of the race and the point that goes along with it, but finds himself 61 points in arrears with just three races to go. 28 points is the maximum you can score in a single race, so you can quickly see how the math favors Marco Cerrone going into the final three races.
1: Tyler Maxson then utterly dominant, a win by 8.1 seconds so far. In that one, 8.1 seconds the gap over Aaron Johnson. Callum Hettage just behind Johnson there, finishing the last spot on the podium. Jared Thomas classified in fourth after the penalty for Janis Stiak. Cole Kleck rounded out the top five, continuing his consistent run in the second half of the season. Paul Pekus was sixth, and Janis Stiak, that penalty for blocking, very costly indeed. Seventh place for him. Alan Metney, what can we say about him? He could be eligible for Solera's Masters. He runs in Mobil Pro. Eighth overall, ahead of Sabrekuk and Nikita Lastushkin.
0: Well, a penalty for Hedge, Peter, cost him not just positions in the race, but a position in the championship for Stiak. Sorry, Hedge now, well, I take that back. He extends his advantage over Stiak, courtesy of that result.
1: In the Solera's Masters category, Marco Cerrone holds off an amazing bunch from Richard Edge, from Scott Blin, from Rob Walker. Patrick Mulcahy, your winner in Solera's Pro-Am as well. John Goetz, he came home in 17th, just ahead of Matt Smith, Frank Vitello, and Dan Drohan. A fantastic way to kick off the weekend of racing action here at Road Atlanta for the Porsche Carrera Cup North America. And best of all, we've got another race tomorrow at 10 to 4 Eastern Time. We are going to go racing once again for race two. That could be critical to the outcome of not just the Mobil Pro class, but also the Solera's Masters as well. A sublime performance from Tyler Maxson. He'd been put under pressure after Indianapolis, but he put the score right here in the Georgian sunshine at home, don't forget, and he takes an extended advantage into race two tomorrow. There was plenty thrills and spills, and I'm sure we'll have plenty more tomorrow. Be sure to join us then.
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3: Some of you may have noticed that on Monday there was a release from Ford Racing about a very special livery that we'll see this week here at Michelin Raceway Road Atlanta as we head towards Motul Petit Le Mans in the last round of the 2026 season. I'm delighted to say that Ted Ryan, our friend from Le Mans this year, who gave us some fantastic insights into the history of Ford Motor Company, is on the line with us, as is Scott Bartlett from Ford. Scott, if I may start with you, I mean, it's radio, so let's do something about livery, which is very visual. We'll come to that in a moment. But what was the idea? How did you, I believe it was your idea, that that this livery should be implemented for this weekend?
4: It was actually a really interesting occurrence. We were delivering the Riley Myers Mustang GT3 at the Henry Ford Museum around this time last year. And we were delivering it in a part of the museum where it was actually right across from where Sweepstakes was, the car that Henry Ford raced in 1901. And the livery that Riley had, it was the Motorcraft livery that everyone's very familiar with. And I'm looking at that Myers Riley car, and I look over at the Sweepstakes car from 1901, and I'm thinking, you know what? We're celebrating 125 years next year. How crazy of an idea would it be to try to actually make a livery that looks like the car from 1901? And when you actually see the car from 1901, you'll understand the challenges. You know, the body lines and contours aren't exactly the same as a Mustang GT3. So it was kind of a crazy idea. I actually first pitched it to Mark Rushbrook, our global director of motorsports, and I think he thought equally it was as crazy of an idea initially. So we started putting together, you know, how it would come to life on the car, how we would take, you know, which primarily black car from 1901 that had some white accents, some gold accents, red accents, and how would we bring it to life on the livery for GT3. We've gone through multiple iterations, and finally, about 3 or 4 months ago, we landed on what the final direction is. And when you see it in person, it's just absolutely stunning.
3: Ted Ryan, who, as I mentioned, is the archivist and historian for Ford Motor Company, it's actually pretty apposite, is it not, where we're sitting in October? Because was it not October the 10th that that race actually took place in 1901?
5: It was. We're almost 125 years to the day. You're correct. October 10th was the day that Henry Ford shocked the world, and particularly Alexander Winton, who did not expect to be defeated. He had actually picked out the prize that he was going to get before the race, and Sweepstakes churned away to victory.
3: How significant was that? I mean, effectively, that's 125 years of Ford racing. We talk about other manufacturers as being embroiled and having the DNA of racing running right through them, but it surely couldn't have been any more important to Ford, because Mr. Ford had had a couple of goes at getting what became the Ford Motor Company up and running, had he not?
5: He did, and I think it's telling that the Ford racing is in the DNA of Ford Motor Company, because Henry Ford raced in Sweepstakes 2 years before the company was even founded. He took the winnings, $1,000, which was quite a chunk of money at the time, and the crystal vase that he took away from Alexander Winton, that is missing in time, by the way. And he founded the auto company, which, of course, promptly failed. Then he founded another one, which got taken over by Henry Leland and turned into Cadillac. But number three was a charm with Ford Motor Company. So, but talking about Ford and racing, everything that Ford has done, racing is just, it's been the DNA. The blue stripe throughout Ford's history has always been Ford racing, whether you're talking Sweepstakes or Le Mans or NASCAR or Dakar and off-road. It's what makes Ford Motor Company Ford.
3: And Scott, you look after pretty much all of the Scott, you look after pretty much all of the Ford racing activity that is on hard standing circuits or paved around the world, and that's quite a lot now. Ford have come back into all sorts of racing. I don't know if it is to honour the 125th year or whether that's just where Ford feel they should be. I presume it's a bit of both.
4: Yeah, for sure. I mean, the number of series that we're up to now, I need to go back and look at my notes, but it's around, I think, 36 series around the globe on all the different continents that that there is racing happening we're involved in. So, I mean, to see from where we started 125 years ago to now, I think something that Henry Ford would certainly be very proud of.
3: When you were putting this idea together, and you took it to Mark Rushbrook, as you say, who's the global head of everything Ford racing, was there any pushback on this, or did it immediately strike a chord with Mark and anybody else who had to know? I presume it went to Mr. Farley as well. Jim Farley is a racer. Did it strike a chord with those two?
4: Yeah, I mean, I think one, they thought if there's a way to honor and pay tribute to 125 years of racing, we need to do something that's very impactful. I think in terms of the execution, obviously, we're very careful around how the brand shows up. And this was right around the time that we're introducing the new Ford Racing rebrand. So for them to think about a black and red and gold car, it was a little bit far-fetched. But actually, once we showed them the first visuals and actually showed it next to sweepstakes, it really was powerful. And everyone was very excited and on board.
3: I've got one more question for you in a moment, Scott, if I may, but I'd like to go back to Ted for a moment. It seems to me, if we look back to 1901, when we talk blithely about Henry Ford,

0: clinging to the side to offer weight ballast, but pretty much everything about sweepstakes was invented or created by Henry Ford. It had a planetary system. Brakes are having ridden on the replica of sweepstakes, I can tell you brakes are optimistic word for what you use to slow down sweepstakes. But they were there. It had reverse. First time I got on the replica, I'm like, oh man, this thing has reverse too.
1: So we're talking about a true prototype really here. How appropriate is next year we'll be looking at Ford in the prototype category. But effectively, the car we now know as sweepstakes, Ted, was a prototype.
0: 100% it was a prototype. It was hand-built by scratch, had a radiator system that was novel, had a planetary system that was novel. It had all the different kind of works, and much of it was new because everyone was inventing their own version of a race car. So as we go back to Le Mans in 27 with a prototype, it's fitting. We should pull sweepstakes back out of the cupboard again next year, Scott, and see what we can do with her there.
1: Oh, dear me, you've set him off now, Ted. You've set him off. Lovely to talk to you. Scott, finally, for you, there's video of this out on the streets. How cool was it to get the cars side by side? And how did you manage to keep it secret?
2: Yeah, well, you know, there was one video that was floating online where someone actually showed sweepstakes with Ted on it flying by at an intersection. And I could see the whites of Ted's eyes as he passed by. So pretty funny. But, you know, we actually have a great team on our production team, our social team that put the concept together. We shut down some roads up in Grosse Pointe right by the Ford house. So we try to do that very quick where we do like a 5-minute. Called an ITC, intermittent traffic closure. And we pop out, we'll do the filming, and then we'll go back to our little hiding spot. So we actually were able to keep it pretty quiet. It's been something that hasn't really hit much of the airwaves or social media or the forums. Mm. In the sports car world so far. So really excited that we were able to keep it a secret.
1: How the heck you can call anything doing things quietly when you've got a full house racing GT3 Mustang. Just one final word then Scott. This is a one-off. You mentioned the new Ford Racing livery. So this is a one-off purely for Petit Le Mans, Motul Petit Le Mans. I know what you guys are like, though. Are we going to have the die-casts? Are we going to have the T-shirts? Are we going to have the sweepstakes and the GTD sitting alongside each other in the posters? There's got to be some merch going along with this.
2: Yeah. You'll see a few things popping up at Petit, and I'll just give you a little hint that this is not going to be the end of us celebrating this moment.
1: I would think not. Ted, Scott, an absolute pleasure to talk to you. Scott will be with us here at the track later on in the week. And Ted Ryan, it is always a pleasure to talk to you, sir. You know you can come and see us at any racetrack that we're at anywhere in the world. Thanks very much, gents.
0: Thank you.
2: Thank you.
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Certainly 13 hours of track action. Well, certainly 8 o'clock when we started, 9 o'clock when we finished. Sun beginning to make its way for the exits at the moment. And dive over the top of the skyline at the Fox Factory 120, or Fox Factory Bridge will be the Fox Factory 120 tomorrow. And the first thing we've got to do is set two grids. We have 14 TCR cars that will go out for the first 15 minutes, and then the bulk of the field, which is the GT4 GS cars. Hello, welcome, Ford Racing Global Broadcast Centre, John Hindorf and Ryan Marine, for this first

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0: If you're joining us for the first time today, first of all, where have you been? We are at 22 minutes past 6 Eastern Daylight Time, EDT. Good to have your company. And so what's that in the States, back in the UK rather, 23:22. So nearly half past 11, just into a Friday morning. If you're listening in Europe, stay with us. We've still got plenty more to come tonight. Two qualifying sessions here. And then lots of chat with drivers because it is our WeatherTech Sports Car Championship night practice. We love watching it, and it's a great time to talk to the drivers. I feel that this will be a really, really busy session later on this evening. And whisper it, the weather has played ball. Not here. Hint of the bad weather that we were meant to have, Ryan. Shh. Yeah, okay, we'll say no more. Neil Call is down in the pit lane this afternoon. I think we can call it early evening now as our BD or pit lane reporter. Neil, just starting to get a little bit of respite from the sun because if you are, if you can hear me down there, Neil, just starting to get into the shadow down there, and maybe a little bit less warm than it was earlier on as the sun starts to sink.
3: The pit lane is absolutely bathed in late sunshine, but just the other side of the wall is in the shade, and it's very warm still out where the sun is baking on the asphalt, but actually this side it is cooling down somewhat. And TCR cars are all primed and ready to head out onto the track.
0: Pit out, Neil, so just be aware of that for later on. The 14 cars getting ready. Where's your money going, Ryan? MMG, they've been good
4: they
0: qualifying.
4: Have.
0: Carl Whitmer, actually it won't be Carl, will it? We'll see. Green flag is going out. I've just realised, of course, I'm seeing Neil's in the shade. Of course he isn't, because we're running from the pit lane on driver's left. It's just down to my left hand side. So let's see who goes out. It's Dr. William Talley going out for 21 Cupra. It is Preston Brown in the 76 Hyundai. Dean Baker in the 56 Baker Racing Audi. Eddie Gore in the Gore Racing with Stallion Audi. Sam Baker in the 52 Baker Racing Audi. Jenson Brickley is going to qualify the 77 Stallion with Gore Cooper on. Tyler Chambers, HR2, number 89, Mike Oust, the Hyundai number 98, and Victor Gonzalez Racing Stephen Clemens in the 99. Waiting to see the MMG car, see who goes out. I haven't seen who's going out the 33 yet. That hasn't moved. Ryan Hurd, Honda Sport, and Tim Lewis's car's not gone out either, so those are still to be seen. Not a huge amount of time. All of the far side of the circuit now is in shadow, and coming through turn 6 to turn 7, it is going to be the archetypal issue of sun in eyes. Oh, almost a big moment. In fact, it was a big moment for the number 99. Stephen Clemens will have taken a big deep breath as he was coming down the back straight and weaving left and right, and his backwards and forwards movement, getting the pendulum of the back Michelins to slide across the track to get some heat into them, and he very nearly put put that into the wall with, I think, at least a side of cars. He was getting more and more extreme, flinging it around. Yeah, all four Michelins off the track. He was very close to a big incident there.
4: And it was right in front of his teammate as well, Dr. William Talley. That had to be a frightening moment for the team. Also right there was Lance Bergsteen in the 18, who almost got a piece of that. You were asking, though, who I have my eye on in this session. I think to start with the Cupras, based on the pace we've seen from them, mostly Tyler Gonzalez. He's practice one time of a 126.8 is the 26th fastest lap we've seen full stop. That includes the GS field across both practices as well. That really is remarkable. So I think the Cupras are quite strong. They don't necessarily have their single lap quickest driver in the car here for this qualifying session, so that should be one thing that has them a bit on the back foot. But one might be worth watching is Brickley,
0: yeah,
4: the newcomer, making just his second start.
0: It's how quick you can switch the tires on. It's a skill, and as we saw, just weaving around is not necessarily the way to do it. You probably caught the fact that I got interested in that before it even happened, and I was watching it thinking, remember when I was driving the Radical SR3 at Donington, I stuck the car onto the grass, weaving around, trying to get my tyres warm, like that. Just as that thought, it was in my head. He managed to do it. It is a skill. Right, let's have a look at this then. 11 and a half minutes to go. 14 cars are on track, so the cars that we didn't mention, it was Carl Whitmer who came out for MMG. It was Rocco Pasquarella who came out for KMW Motorsports. And it is Bryson Morris who's just left the pit lane in the number 33 Hyundai for Brian Herta Autosports. So those were the ones that we didn't have for you. And so there's still a few people who are on slightly different warm-up strategies here. And that will make a difference to where the fast laps come. Not a lot of time to make a mistake and recoup here. So track limits are fairly self-policing here, Ryan, to be honest. So I'd be surprised if people get that far off the track that they feel they're going to take an advantage. But there's still a bit of tyre warming going on.
4: Yeah, and maybe that has something to do with the fact that temperatures are cooling off a little bit here as we get into the evening hours, at least somewhat, down to 84 degrees in the air, 97 degrees on track from what I can see. The quick time, by the way, I referenced earlier from Tyler Gonzalez, was a 126.8. That actually was under the qualifying track record that was set back in 2025. That was last year, I guess. Mason Filippi has it. The race track record goes back a few more years, back to 2022, but that's a problem or a talking point for another day. But Jensen Brickley, I think, could be a sleeper for his first career Michelin Pilot Challenge pole at just his second start. The combination of his experience as a touring car champion in TCR Europe and Cupra's strength so far this weekend makes me think that that could be a car to keep an eye on here in this session.
0: Yeah, still haven't had a super quick time. Loving the livery on the 33. Just a little bit of a tweak on the handprint with the one big handprint on the front with the another one of these great initiatives, Hyundai Hope on Wheels, donating cash for every lap that they complete. It's a good looking car in that white and blue. Comes to start a lap. This looks like the start of something exciting by Bryson Morris as Carl Whitmer goes through in the Honda in a 127.3. That'll not stand up for too long. In fact, it doesn't, because the next Honda Civic through is Rocco Pasquarella, and he goes to the top on a 26.8.
4: Yeah, and that is under the track record in qualifying, actually. So Pasquarella shows that there is pace in the track in these conditions right now, and that's in a Honda, which we haven't talked about a ton over the course of the two practice sessions, it's safe to say. Pasquarella, though, has been something of a qualifying revelation this year. In just his second start back at Sebring, he got his first career pole, was on pole again at Mid-Ohio, and again, most recently, in the last race at Indianapolis. So he has proven that if he needs to dig deep and put a lap together, he's the guy for the job.
0: Yeah, nice spacing of the cars around the circuit. So nobody should be complaining about not being able to find room to do their qualifying. The menacing black livery that we've become so used to on the number five on whatever car. Look, they used to run the Alpha. A couple of Alphas, in fact. We're now back to a full gloss black. It was sort of dark grey for a while. Looks really well on that Honda.
4: New name at the top, it's another Honda. And that's Carl Whitmer. That's the team that you pointed out right off the top. The Jeep Montreal Motorsport Group. They came into this event a year ago very much in the title hunt. That's not the case this year. In fact, the championship is all but locked up for Bryson Morris and Mason Felipe. They just need to start tomorrow because of the size of their lead and the size of the field. I think this point swing isn't big enough. First to what would effectively be last place in TCR. Not big enough of a point swing for anyone to overcome it here this weekend. So step number one is for them to roll off the grid tomorrow, and then the job's done as far as the title is concerned, and they can just focus on trying to close out the season with a race win.
0: Ryan Moreno, John Heindorf in the gloaming. What a beautiful time of day. How fortunate are we to be able to sit here in the Ford Racing Global Broadcast Centre enjoying the last vestiges of this, I suppose you'd have to say, early autumn, early fall now. It does still feel rather like the last days of summer. The last few days have been so lovely. This morning it felt like winter when we got up and it was foggy. And look at what we have right now. 6 minutes to go. Hyundai and Honda to the line. And Morris moves up to third position with a 26.9. And then pulls over as Whitmer goes into turn one. That's a smart move for me from the Bryson Morris 33. Now, if Bryson can just hang on to the back of that Honda and get a bit of a run next time around, he's obviously not going to get a great lap this time around because he slowed down over the start finish line, but quite clearly he wants to get a bit of a tour, not this lap but next lap around. I have no doubt that Carl Whitmer will not want to give him one, so he might pull over right on the end of the lap that he's working.
4: Yeah, especially because Whitmer already is on provisional pole, has the track record, and is 3/10 up on everybody else at this stage. That was quite the lap from the Canadian Carl Whitmer to go to the top of timing and scoring, and he does pull over to the side. I don't know that either of these guys really wants to tow the other one around, and Whitmer can afford to do it, like I say, because he already has the fastest lap log.
0: Down to 5 minutes remaining. 5 minutes remaining. Who else is going quickly at the moment? Sam Baker just put his fastest first sector in. It's only a 10.5 second sector on that. The best sector so far, 10.3 in the first sector for Rocco Pasquarella. Carl Whitmer in sector two, which that one is a bit longer. That runs from basically the top of the hill at turn one into turn two to just through the first left-hand kink on the back straight, and then from there to the start finish line. So Whitmer with a 45.2. Carl Whitmer as well with a 30.9. So the ideal lap time out there is a 1 minute 26.227. Pretty close to that, actually. Barely a tenth difference from that at the moment. So Carl Whitmer doing a pretty good job and totally deserving that 3/10 of a second or thereabouts gap at the top of the shot.
4: Qualified well. It's been LP Montour, actually, who's been given the task to qualify that car most of the season, especially in that middle portion of the season. They hit a hot streak and made a big surge toward the championship contention that they were seeking. And he had a big part to play in that with his qualifying performances, but some poor results late in the season have left them on the outside looking in, switching things up a little bit here for this weekend. And that's the nice thing about their lineup. On any given weekend, if one of the two feels like, okay, I've got the single lap advantage here this weekend. You know, they're both equal enough and have enough mutual respect that one would stand down for the other if it were in the best interest of the team.
5: I love these little qualifying sessions that are 15 minutes. I love the sound of the turbocharged four-cylinder engines and the chirruping of the wastegate. Reminds me of watching rally cars in the forests in my youth. They were a little bit more fire-breathing than these cars, but that little chirp. This is a pretty decent lap, I think. Carl Whitmer's pitted. Bryson Morris, no, he's not actually done anything, but there's the chirping again. Hyundai Home on Wheels, as I say, one of a number of very worthy social commitments from teams in the IMSA paddock.
4: Don't think your eyes entirely deceived you. Even though it wasn't Bryson's best first sector, he was only 11 thousandths off, but right. It all fell away in the middle sector anyway. He's now 6 tenths off of his best, his previous best, and so doesn't look like this is a lap to threaten. Stephen Clemens, on the other hand, has a decent lap going. He could improve from sixth.
0: Well, if he is only a tenth and a half down at the end of the lap, that would put him on the front row. If he's only that far.
4: He is not.
0: Middle sector again.
4: It is the longest sector, so you're only in sector one for between 10 and 11 seconds in a TCR car. The middle sector, by contrast, is 46 seconds or thereabouts, and then it's just under 30 seconds through the final sector. The first one basically is, how brave are you into turn one? That's what that one is telling you.
0: Yes, that's right. Sam Baker has gone behind the wall. At some point in the middle sector, orange overlap turns 5 to 9. Well, I hope it's not orange overlaps all the way from turns 5 to 9, because that would have picked the car in several different pieces.
4: That is true. The good news is that he was able to do it and didn't bring out a red flag, because that's a top 5 starting position as it stands for Sam Baker. And you'd hate to lose that if the car was deemed to have brought out a red flag. So the fact that he's found a safe place that preserves an inside of the third row start and the bragging rights for best placed Audi here in this qualifying session.
0: And Dean Baker has just put his fastest lap in. Takes it to 10th, 128.440 to decent set. His personal best first sector. Tyler Chambers trying to put a lap together as well. 10.654, that was the Hart Honda Civic to the 89's best first sector. Oh, there's a chance, maybe there's a chance here with the 55 of Eduardo Go in the goal racing with Stallion Audi, giving a bit of a drag to, that must be one of the Cupras, yes it is. Which one? The 21. So that is Dr. Williams Charlie. What was his middle sector there? Has he improved? I don't think he has. What about that 55? No improvement there. I can't see any improvement coming here. The top four already in the pit lane. Eduardo goes through and Dr. William Talley goes through. Neither of them improved. Just waiting for Riley Pegram to come through for the Pegram Racing Honda. Now this might be an improvement. Was the best second sector for the number 72 Honda to the line. And my timing screen didn't update.
4: What it was just not an improvement.
0: No, thank you. 29.993 was the best, and that was 30.2. So quite correct. So provisionally, pending post-qualifying technical inspection, what do you know? I didn't curse Montreal Motorsport Group.
5: first words out of my mouth, I didn't curse them.
0: By 3/10 of a second, by the way.
4: Well, let's see how good you really are. And instead of you asking me for GS, I'll ask you who you've got your eye on and see if you can prognosticate another pole position.
0: So if I can manifest another
4: pole.
0: That's
4: right.
0: All right, okay. Let's see where they do the pole interviews, first of all.
5: Neil is standing by for Carl Whitmer. The MMG team have done some good qualifying in the last few races. Pole positions.
4: Yeah, they had three in a row. Watkins, correct. Glen, CTMP, and Road America. All of those were LP Montour. This is Carl's first pole this season.
5: Right.
4: And I'd have to go back and look, but I don't think he's done many of the qualifying sessions.
5: No. He's out of the car, just about to take his helmet off. Let's go down to Neil, who is standing by with our provisional pole sitter for the Fox Factory 120 tomorrow. That is the Honda Civic FL5 TCR Montreal Motorsport Group. Here's Carl Whitmer.
3: The moto hat is going on, which means it's pole position for Carl Whitmer. Tell us how you did that. It's a new first pole position for you.
6: This season it's my first pole position. I mean, the team gave me an incredible car, and they want to mix it up this weekend. Usually I'm the finishing driver. We need LP to get that experience as well if we want to thrive and get to that next level next year and challenge for a championship. So, hey, I'm super pumped that the Honda's on pole. I love qualifying. You know, low fuel, good tires, and you just send it. And it got sketchy, but I love it.
3: Just how sketchy was it out there? Because the circuit, it's like hot in parts and cooling down in parts.
6: Yeah, track was quite greasy, if I had to say. Like the hot sun and the WeatherTech and the Mazdas and the Porsches all running. It was odd. It was weird. Yeah, weird surface.
3: Okay, so what's the strategy for the race?
6: Strategy, keep it clean. Give LP a clean car like he's done to me all year, and then see what he can do.
3: Well done. Your pole position. Thank you.
6: Thank you.
5: I like that idea of switching things up a little bit. And the raison d'etre of, look, he's going to have to learn to do this sometime and become the closer. Yeah, absolutely. And I found myself sort of nodding along with that.
4: It's sensible because we've reached this point. They're third in the championship, but they came in 300 points out. And the championship is officially or essentially clinched when Morris and Felipe start tomorrow. So why not try something a little bit different? Yeah, they could still get up to second in points, and that does matter to some degree. But they're thinking big picture. They're thinking about what the future of this program looks like, and I'm with you. I think it's very sensible.
5: Right, you asked me about GS, didn't
4: you? I sure did.
5: Right, let me refresh my timings page, first of all, so that I'm ready to go for the next 15 minutes. Let me have a think. Well, I better get the right entry list to start with, because if I give you an Acura machine, then that's not going to work, is it?
4: I mean, it would be on Paul, probably.
5: I think it possibly would. Oh, no, I'm sorry. What am I doing? I don't know exactly who it's going to be. It's going to be a Hannah.
4: Oh, yeah, why not? We don't even know which one, and no, it doesn't matter.
5: It doesn't matter. I don't even know the starting driver of that, or the qualifying driver, but I'm going to go Hartner Racing Hannah.
4: Okay. Why not at this point? Five of the last six? Four of the last five?
5: Four of the last five.
4: Yeah.
5: And split between Hannah and Hannah. So Heart of Hannah's, Hannah's of Racing. This is a track, I think, that will suit both of their driving styles. It requires a bit of commitment. I've been thoroughly impressed with their qualifying performance. I hate saying deserve, but they don't seem to have been able to convert that speed into the finishes that their qualifying performance may have warranted.
4: Sure.
5: Or suggested, let me say. They got much, much closer last time out with their joint best finish of the season, which I think is sixth. And it could only be a matter of time before they're on the podium. I really felt it was coming at Indianapolis. So let's see who's doing the qualifying then for the cars. It is Hunter Yandy for Medusa Motorsports, Aston LAP put Scott Thompson out in the 6 Mustang, Rafa Racing Varun Choksi for Toyota, it could be Magalia Racing, Finn Veebelhaus doing the qualifying there. He's been coming on great guns. Martin Saru Kanian for Circle H Racing, Chris Miller for Unitronic and the Porsche. You know, the last time we're going to see that car actually this weekend with the new GT4 car coming. Stephen Cameron Racing, Sean Quinlan, the two CSM cars, Zach Veitch in the 2, Ismail Elahi in the number 3, they're the 2 Aston Martins. Sean Quinlan we mentioned, Ford Caution, Kosh Copeland Motorsports in the Super, Aurora Strauss in the Murillo Racing Mercedes Heart of Racing, it's Hannah Greenmeyer. So it's Hannah Greenmeyer's turn to be on pole position in that case. Sorry, ladies, if I've completely cursed you. Austin Cranks for Auto Technic in the BMW. Steve Vetterau in their carbon with Peregrine number 37. Beamer, Sam Tan, Samantha Tan for ST Racing by Random Vandals in that BMW. Sean McAllister for the carbon 39 BMW. Moise Oretzky, who's had a good run this weekend and was up in the top 10, easily in the top 10 in one of the sessions earlier on in the weekend for the Artura. Paul Holton for Team TGM's Mustang, the 46. Patrick Wilmot for the Kingpin Racing Toyota. Kyle Chavez for the Pan Am 54 Super GT4. AMG number 57 will be Bryce Ward. Yes, it is. Bob McKillian for the 59 of Core Motorsport. Evan Slater, one of the latter cars to go out for Core Motorsport in their Ford Mustang. Jensen Altman, Ford Mustang for McCombie McAleer Racing 61. Ted Giovannis in one of two Bronze Cup entered cars for Team TGM. That one, Alan Patton for the OR Aston Martin, the number 66. Harrison Goodman for BSI's Supra. Dan Aman for RS1 Porsche, the number 91. Nick Hayes for Random Vandals BMW. And the two Turner Motorsport cars, 95 Dylan McAvern and Vin Barletta in the 96. That's the full field of 31 GS cars. And let's see, there's not as much waving around here, is there? They've got on it pretty much straight away here while there's still a bit of heat in the track, I think.
7: There's a lot less space to weave around as well with 31 cars. It's not quite the same traffic density that we see, let's say, in the WeatherTech Championship, but it is roughly, just GS cars alone, about 12 cars per mile on this track. And again, a relatively short track. There's sections where you really can't go side by side. So sorting yourselves out here early on while you're doing your tire prep to make sure that you've got the space you need to put in the fast lap when it matters, that, I suspect, is going to be a key component to this qualifying session.
5: Agree. They've spread them out, themselves out reasonably on the track. There's a couple of gaggles of cars, one big one just coming out in turn seven now, hitting the back straight. There are also a couple of cars who are on their own. Could be able to have been one of them just going through turn one now and over the top of turn number two. The 27 BMW on its own coming through the final corner now. A technical car scraping the ground, comes across the line. Kynes, for a brief moment, was at the top of GS. Nobody's gone faster than Carl Whitmer yet. Patrick Wilmot the closest, still 3 seconds away. Remember, whatever happens, even if we stop the session now, all of the GS cars will start ahead of all of the TCRs, and in any restart that will also tomorrow be the case.
7: We are already within a second of the qualifying track record in GS. We set one in TCR a moment ago. It feels like the conditions are prime for a quick run here tonight.
5: I'd agree with you. Air temperature sitting just under 30 Celsius. That's 28°C, 82 Fahrenheit. Track temperature dropping a little bit, but that's still 97 Fahrenheit. The Michelin tyres will be loving this. 36 Celsius. Finn Veebelhuis coming to the line in the traditional colours of dark blue with the black racing stripes for McCombie McAleer Racing. Where does he go? Up to 7th in class. It's been getting quicker, not been here before. Limited experience of driving this car, parachuted in partway through the season, and with the added pressure of knowing that his teammate is right there in the championship hunt.
7: Yeah, no doubt about it. Robert Nowaker led the championship for a good part of the season. He's now third, but only 40 points away. The other championship contending cars to watch are the Kreins McAleer car that we were watching and talking about a little while ago that were early pace setters in this session, and then the Turner car, McAvern and Mars. All three of those crews, Nowaker on his own because he's had multiple co-drivers, but then Kreins and McAleer the leaders, McAvern and Mars in second, all three of them within 40 points.
5: Which is nothing.
7: It's pretty close to winner take all at this stage between those three. Not quite, but close.
5: Big puff of dust from underneath us was, I think, from the 92 Nicky Hayes Random Vandals BMW. Meantime, top of the hill for the very Natalie liveried sort of almost a tartan forest green and gold and a bit of pink on the front splitter for the Supra of the number 23 City. I'll come back to that in a minute because Paul Holton's just gone to the top with the Ford Mustang and Moisey Oretzky in second. He likes this place. He's been quick. He's been confident all week here.
7: Oh, remember, they won here last year. They won the final two races of the season last year. They've done the first step to doing it again because they won in Indianapolis thanks to Michael Cooper's heroics late in the going there. But, yeah, this is just what they need to see. Uretzky right there on the pace with infractions of Paul Holton, and the top two are under the track record.
5: Interesting there for Caio Chavez. He's and the overall fastest first sector to the top of the hill at turn two, and then he backed right out of it. So had he made a mistake there? Also, oh my goodness me, the Aston Martin, the number 66, Alan Paton in the Orr car, fourth position. He was third when that happened, and he's ridden off the whole of the rear, I'd call it a bumper, but you know what I mean, the wraparound at the back, as Coach Copeland Motorsport and Jackson Bell goes to the top in the number 23 GR Supra.
7: And that's not a surprise. He had the third fastest practice lap across both of the practice sessions and was only fractionally slower than Morgan Burkhardt, who had the quickest time in the two practice sessions. And he's even faster through, admittedly, a short first sector right now. Jackson Bell still pushing.
5: I wasn't sure about that new GR Supra when it came out. Platform share, of course, with BMW. But it's really grown on me. And the design feature that I like the most on it is the double bubble roof. I really, that's a massive throwback for me. I think they've incorporated that nicely. The curves down the side of the car. And it's got a very aggressive light signature and light shape on the front of that with the air intakes on the race car as well. I think it's very colour sensitive, but that green really works.
7: I think so too. This race car edition of the Super, the GT4 car, it's gone through a few evolutions. We're on to the second one, and talking to drivers who've been involved from the beginning, the early version had a pretty narrow window. It was fast if you could get in there, but it was tough to find it. And with each update that Toyota has brought, that window has opened wider and wider, and it's now become a pretty well-rounded piece.
5: So, Supra of Coach Copeland, Team TGM's Ford, the McLaren Artura of Moisey Oretzky, sitting in third position, but barely two-tenths of a second away from Paul, and a third of a tenth off the front row. And Moisey's on another decent-ish lap at the moment. And just a thought about that Toyota GR Super GT4, by the way, constructed by Team WRT out in Belgium, opposite from their global headquarters opposite Liège airport, and done with the same sort of care that they do everything, and attention to detail that they do everything. And they've got a little production line there of sorts, because of course it's a racing car, it's not really a series production car, and it's lovely to watch those cars being put together. Meantime, just underneath our feet, another car pressing on at the moment is a BMW of Dylan McIver.
7: Yeah, they need to, because they're in the hunt for the title now. Ninth so far in this qualifying session. I think they'd be reasonably happy with that. To begin the top 10, we can fight from there.
5: Three of the top four in the pit lane. Second, third, and fourth. Ford Mustang of Team TGM and Beetha Farm Motorsport. Moisey Oretzky's just come in. And Alan Paton and Sam's rear bumper, of course. So, Hannah Greenmeyer in fifth position at the moment, half a second away from Paul. So maybe I did jinx one of the two cars. Oh, bit of blocking for the number 12. That's a shame for the Toyota, right at a crucial part. And Van Unchuksi will not be happy with that. It is the Aston ahead of him, but it's the number 14 car that certainly held him up through turn five. That was the Circle H racing machine.
0: right when he was getting into a bit of a groove there as well.
7: Varun's a local. He's from Alpharetta, which is on the outskirts of Atlanta. And I asked him, are you sleeping at home? Do you get to go back and forth from the house? And he said, no, actually, I decided to stay with the team in the team hotel. I think that speaks to his level of commitment. He's out of the push lap now, probably because of that close call that you mentioned a moment ago, and he'll regroup with just under 3 minutes to go, or will he? Oh, red flag is it. Out. Caio Chavez in the fence.
0: 54 car in his sixth position, but they will lose two fastest laps. So that will take them right out of the running. Worse still, there's a damaged Toyota Supra for Pan Am Motorsport in that very striking red, white and black, almost tiger-striped livery, and there's damage on both ends of that car. That's coming out of five, and it's done the swapper across the track, hit the right front first, and then the right rear of that car.
7: That was a big one.
0: Oh, the left front as well. So it's right front, right rear, left front that's been hit there. Wow.
7: Brings out the red flag. Effectively curtails the session here. An update on the championship contenders. McEvern is the best placed of that top three that are within 40 points of each other in eighth. That will move up to seventh once the loss of the fastest laps for bringing out the red flag is factored in. Boy, that was big.
0: That could have been much, much worse. Just as you're coming through five, he hooked the outside of it, and no criticism to Kyle, it's difficult to do, but probably just needed to let the car drift a bit more. Looked like it was trying to pinch the exit. But then as you go across the road to the left-hand side of the track there actually rises up before dropping down into the K-rail there. It seems not that long ago that K-rail was put in. It just used to be an earth bank with Armco in front of it. It's probably quite a long time now, but I have been coming here since 1998. So, provisionally then, Jackson Bell will be making the run down to Neil to have a chat with him in the Toyota. Ah, we've had a change in the pit lane because Arjuna is waiting for the pole sitter who will bring the full field around. I'm sorry to the Hartner Racing team, I've spoiled your run. Hannah Greenwhite, though, in a very creditable fifth position on the inside of row number three. So as it stands right now, if this is confirmed after post-qualifying tech, Toyota of Coshe Copeland Motorsport from Team TGM's Mustang number 46, the McLaren Artura, Moise Retzky, third position on the grid. Is that his best starting position this year?
7: It
0: must be close to it.
7: Yeah.
0: Inside of row two, Alan Paton for Orr Aston Martin in fourth. Hannah Greenmeyer in fifth inside of row three there. Zach Veitch, CSM, another Aston Martin. Three Astons in fourth, fifth and sixth there. They're the only cars that beat Carl Whitmer's time.
7: Wow.
0: That just tells you how tricky track conditions were getting as it was cooling down, that greasiness that we heard Carl talking about.
7: They are tricky, but they clearly are fast because this is a track record for Jackson Bell. It is under the existing track record, which had stood since 2019, remarkably.
0: Rest of the top 10, Kingpin Racing up there, and Patrick Wilmot. That might be their best start of the season with the Toyota. Then Dylan McEvern for Turner and the BMW. Rafa Varanchotti, well, he's going to lose some... No, he's not. Sorry, that wasn't the car that went off, was it?
7: No.
0: No, I'm making it up. My
7: and part. They've already, I think, dropped that car down.
0: They have indeed.
7: Yeah, so 29th.
0: Rafa in 9th, Athan Sterling in 10th. That's the top five in the GS... Top five rows in the GS category, as we are in the golden hour.
7: And outside of the top 10 is where you find championship leader Austin Krines in 11th, and Finn Wiebelhaus, who's driving with Robert Nowaker, in 14th. So again, of the top three in the points, the best placed is McEvern in 8th.
0: Wow.
7: Now, Uretzky and Cooper, they're still mathematically in it as well, and they start up in third, but they need that group to finish down below seventh, I think, to have any chance at stealing the championship away here on the final day tomorrow.
8: It's a second pole position in the IMSA Michelin Pilot Challenge for Jackson Bell. Last one was at Virginia International Raceway. How does it feel as we get ready to close out 2026, which hasn't been the easiest of years?
9: No, it hasn't been the easiest of years, but nice to cap off the start of this weekend with another pole position. Batting 1,000 this year, 2 for 2 on poles, so that's pretty cool. But, yeah, Copeland gave us a great car. My teammate Ford is going to do a great job bringing it home tomorrow, and look forward to leading the field of green tomorrow.
8: What's it like here at Road Atlanta, putting a heater down like that, fastest in Sector 1, which shows us plenty of commitment from you out there in this Toyota?
9: Yeah, this place is probably one of the best places just to throw down a lap in quali and low fuel and sticker tires. Just such high commitment, high-speed track, and really rewards just going for it. So had to lay it all on the line there. It was tight with the people behind, but, yeah, came out on top.
8: And what's tomorrow looking like? Are we going for it for the front? Are we just going to push maximum attack to try and get the checkered flag? See Ford Koch nodding his head.
9: Yeah, it's full send, baby. We're going for the win.
8: Best of luck tomorrow.
9: Thank you.
5: Oh, penalty for the number 67. They're going to lose all of their times because they touched the car during qualifying. So Harrison Goodman and BSI will be right at the back of the 31 car GS field. I think some people missed their setups there in GS, if I'm honest, Ryan, because Bryce Ward is down in 21st. Now, I don't expect to see him in the top 10, but that's not a Bryce, normal Bryce qualifying. If I look up a little further, Jensen Altman in 14th position in GS. That, again, that doesn't seem to be where I'd normally see Jensen qualifying. Interesting. I think there'll be a few stories there. But what a front row. Toyota versus Ford Mustang, and then McLaren Artura, and three Aston Martins.
7: How about that? And that's continuing the strong form we've seen out of the Aston camp this weekend. They had the quickest practice time from the CSM side of the garage with Morgan Burkhart earlier. That was actually in practice one, and that withstood everyone's best attempts in practice two. So not a surprise to see Aston's feature. Now we'll see if they can stay up there.
5: It is our feature Friday race. 120 minutes, 2 hours for the Fox Factory 120. It's the final round of the IMSA Michelin Pilot Challenge, and it will be the Toyota GR Supra GT4 Evo 2 of Koch Copeland Motorsports that will bring the field to green. Earlier on, Carl Whitmer put in a cracking time. It would be good enough for the inside of row 4 overall. Well, it won't be. It'll be behind 31 GS cars. And that in itself might be a bit of a problem because the first part of this track is very twisty and very TCR friendly. And that is going to be very interesting indeed when we get round to, say, turn 7, because he's going to be right amongst the back of the GS field. How's it going to play out? We don't know. That's the beauty of IMSA Michelin Pilot Challenge. Join us tomorrow. We'll be live in sound and vision on IMSA Radio and IMSA TV. 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
2: Welcome to another real world road test with me, Peter Mackay. Today, I'm out in beautiful, sunny Spain. Well, right now, it's not actually sunny because it's currently 6:49 a.m. and we are on the way to the airport after a wonderful golf trip in Jerez de la Frontera. A great place to go and visit. And stayed right next to the racetrack, which is quite appropriate for something on the Radio Show Limited network of channels. And the car that we have on test today is a car actually I've never driven before. It's a car that we see out on roads all around the UK and Europe all the time. It's the Mercedes-Benz A-Class.
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2: The model that we've got on test is the A180 AMG line, which comes in the UK around £35,000. It's actually a 1.3-litre engine, tiny little engine, with about 135 horsepower. More on the engine when we get into the proper road test. Powered through an automatic gearbox and generally a very, very pleasant place to sit. One of the main reasons why a buyer would go for a Mercedes-Benz A-Class is for the fact that it's got a Mercedes badge on the front. That's one aspect of it, but also the interior and fit and finish quality that you would come to expect from a premium German manufacturer. But the Mercedes-Benz A-Class does not have the market to itself, far from it. There are several options available in this class of car, five-door hatchback, with all sorts of different engine options as well, and indeed price points. Its natural rivals, the Volkswagen Golf would be one, the BMW 1 Series, and the Audi A3, if you want to just keep it to Germany, which I think most buyers going for this sort of car, that's what they're looking for. They're looking for the fit and finish that is so typical of German cars, and knowing that it's going to be solid and it's going to be reliable. I think that's why the VW Golf has been so successful for so many years, is because you know exactly what you're getting. But you can go same size of car, but a little bit more of a premium feel, or supposed premium feel, with either the A-Class, the 1 Series, or the A3 from Audi. Looking at the prices of the other rivals, it's all fairly much of a muchness. The Golf, if you look at the equivalent Golf, you can get a Golf R-Line with either manual or automatic DSG gearbox with 150 horsepower for about £1,500 less. So again, there's the badge premium coming in. For the BMW, a little bit better value with the BMW. The BMW 120 M Sport, which is, I guess, the exact comparison to this, the AMG line. It's not an AMG with a ripping V8 in it, of course not, but the AMG is like a trim level for a lot of Mercedes. So the BMW 120 M Sport is the perfect comparison. It's got a 1.5-litre engine with 170 horsepower and returns actually slightly better economy, not by a noticeable amount, only by 1 or 2 miles per gallon, but for the same money you're getting more power, and the power we will come on to as we go through the road test. So that's what you need now to get an entry level premium German hatchback, £35,000. Where did that come from? That used to get a Golf R 10 years ago, but pricing of cars has moved on. But generally, it's more, are they on deal at that particular time? So if you're open-minded, you can always go for the one that's on the best offer at the time. But if you've got your mind set on one particular model, then you might have to just wait until it comes onto a particular finance deal. For example, right now, as we record this in November 2025, there's really good deals on the 120 M Sport and indeed the R-Line Golf as well. But that come January, that will probably change around as deals come through. So an interesting package in terms of interior quality. The wheel is I would say the main highlight of the interior of this car. The wheel is exactly the same as you'll find on a Mercedes-Benz E-Class, which I had on test in the Czech Republic back in August. And the ergonomics of the wheel, really, really comfortable in your hands. It's not too thick. It's got a nice kind of give to it as well, with buttons all over the steering wheel. Now, the buttons, that's something that we have to address. They are the dreaded haptic switches. If you've never seen these before, they basically are like a touch screen within a button. They don't have a physical, you don't push the button in, and you can slide the controls around as well. And it's not great. Would I prefer a physical button? Definitely yes. But actually, after a little while with the car, you do get used to it. But would you prefer buttons? Definitely. It comes with Android Auto and Apple CarPlay, as cars do now. Screen on your right-hand side, just above the controls for the heaters, which mercifully are on buttons, so you can at least adjust comfort in the cabin with the touch of a button and a little volume roll underneath where the radio controls are. Now, the one big omission in this car in terms of practicality and usability as you're on the move, there is no button to switch to the next song. So if you're listening to a playlist, you have to go into your Android Auto or your CarPlay, open up your Spotify or whatever you're playing the music through, and press the button there, which is really annoying. There's no button on the steering wheel to just flick to the next song. That's a big, it might sound silly, but it's annoying when you're on the move. Now, in terms of practicality, this sort of car, you would think much of a muchness. They're all similar size, but it's the little details in the packaging that make a good car or not. This car, we've got two big golf clubs with their carry cases around them, and they fit in just like they do in a BMW 1 Series. We've got a BMW 1 Series at home, and they do fit in, but the rear seats do fold down, but the headrests on the rear seats are fixed. You can't adjust them. So what happens is, when you try to put the seats down, unless the seats in the front are pushed right forward, the headrest won't actually go all the way down. So you have to push the seats forward in the front, put the seats down, then put the front seats back to where they were. Again, it's not a total deal breaker, but it's a little bit annoying. Room in the boot, again, not quite as well packaged as you get in the 1 Series or indeed in the Golf. So if that's important to you when you're buying a car of this type, then do keep that in mind. Go and make sure, if you're ordering one online, make sure you go and have a look at one in the showroom, just to check that it fits your needs and it fits what you're going to use it for, whether that be golf clubs, prams, shopping, whatever it is that you're going to use it for on the day-to-day. And this sort of car, really, it should be able to be kind of the Swiss Army knife. It should be able to have the performance, should be able to have the drivability, it should also be able to take good luggage as well. So that's the general nuts and bolts of the car. A nice premium cabin to sit in. If you're buying it for that feel of being in a Mercedes, do you feel like you're in a Mercedes? In terms of looking around you, yes. But how does it drive? Well, let's find out.
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2: We're out on the road now, still pitch dark here in southern Spain as we head our way up to Malaga Airport. And we're actually on a perfect road to put the Mercedes A-Class through its dynamic paces. Instead of taking us up the motorway toll road, it's taking us on the nice mountain route, which is quite handy for the next little while to see what this car's all about. We've had it all week. We've had it long motorway work. We've driven it around town, taken it to the seaside. So we generally put it through its paces. And why don't we start in town driving? Because in town driving, I would say the biggest attribute of this car shines through really well, and that's its gearbox. When you think about a Mercedes in the classic sense,

up, it feels very, very similar in terms of the way it goes through the cogs. When you need a little bit of extra punch from the engine, you will, well, the engine will come onto, but the gearbox, it knows exactly what gear you want to be in, and it goes through the cogs really nice and smoothly. So definitely, the way that the gearbox operates would be a reason to buy this car alone, because the way that gearboxes are often really overlooked, the difference between a really good automatic and one that's not quite as dialed in and as programmed properly, it can make or break the car. Now, when you're going around town, of course, actual performance of the car and acceleration is obviously not important whatsoever. What is important is smoothness in traffic and ease of use. And this car, if you're going to be doing a lot of urban driving and not really putting, using the car very aggressively or driving it hard or anything like that, then it's absolutely, obviously the performance is not a concern. But the gearbox will make this car really nice and easy to live with. The steering is nice and light. It's progressive. It doesn't, some electric steering systems, it goes light then heavy then light, and it feels really kind of disconnected from what you're actually doing and how you're driving. But actually, this steering system, it's not got a massive amount of feel. You wouldn't expect it to, but it allows you to place the car on the road, and crucially in town, makes it really, really low stress and easy to drive. And that's the big thing. So if you're an urban driver, or if you sit in traffic a lot, as a commuter car, absolutely perfect. But when you get out onto the open road, if you get out onto the motorway and the motorway is clear, or you're onto a regular A road, that's where the performance of the car just isn't quite where it needs to be. Now, when you're going in at the entry level of any range, you can't expect massive performance, of course. But when you compare this to its rivals for the same price, the Mercedes-Benz A-Class A180 does fall behind, because this car runs about 135 horsepower, only weighs about just under 1,400 kilos, so it's, by modern standards, isn't a heavy car. But when you compare it to the 170 horsepower of the BMW 1 Series 120 M Sport, or the Golf R Line, which has got 150, it's just not got the horsepower figure. But how does that show up in day-to-day driving? Well, in short, the engine is just pretty gutless. When you ask for the power, you put your foot down, the gearbox is all there, the gearbox is ready, it's got the right gear, it's got you where you need to be, but when you ask for the power, all you get is revs and not a great deal of forward progress, which can make it a little bit of a grind to drive. When we were driving down to Jerez, we were on the motorway, and the motorways, you're at 120 kph on the motorway, and then every time you come to a tunnel, the speed goes down to 80 or 90 kilometres an hour. So you're slowing down, and then you're wanting to accelerate out of the tunnel, or when you're pulling away from a motorway toll road and you want to get back up to speed quickly and keep your momentum going. The performance just isn't there. So if you're driving, if you're doing a little bit quicker driving, if you've got a commute that's on an A road, you need to maybe make overtakes every now and again, you probably want to look at the BMW, probably, with that power. Or if you want a manual gearbox, the only car that you'll be able to get would be the Golf, the R-Line Golf. You can still get that with a manual gearbox. So if you want a manual gearbox, that's the one to go for. The Mercedes is automatic only. But in terms of handling dynamics, it's solid. It's really, really solid, actually. It's a good, strong package. The Mercedes-Benz A180, it feels good on the move, handles high-speed corners well, actually surprisingly well. I mean, handling, you cannot really

0: complain about the car. It's just the powertrain, it's or the engine specifically, that lets it down a little bit. But in terms of handling, really, really good. And braking, excellent. I have to say, the pedal feel is really well judged on this car. When you're in traffic, it's not grabby. It just allows that nice little bit of give, but without feeling too spongy and, you know, not as confidence inspiring. It's really, really well judged. It's clearly been set up by a team of people who really know how a car should handle. You know, is it a GT3 RS Porsche? No, obviously. But I'd really be interested to try, actually, the top spec A45 AMG model to see how that handles, because it seems like the kind of base credentials of the car, the base layout of the car, is really, really strong. So in terms of dynamics and handling wise, good. But I would recommend, if you've got your mind set on one, if you go try it and like the car, maybe go for maybe up to the A250 or maybe even the A35 AMG. If it's within your budget, go for the better engine, because the A180 for urban driving is fine, but out on the open road, the performance is definitely lacking in terms of power. So, in conclusion, you can see why these cars are so popular. You see Mercedes-Benz A-classes all over the UK and all over Europe. For regular day-to-day use, if you're in, you know, your urban commuting, it's really, really good, and it gets you. I think you can't really discount the fact that it gets you in a Mercedes for £35,000, which nowadays is towards the entry level of what cars cost. So you can see why it's been such a popular addition to the range for Mercedes. They sell a lot of them. And yeah, you get in a Mercedes, you're in the car, you feel like you're in a Mercedes, and you know, you've it comes in at a reasonable budget. So would I recommend it over its rivals? No, I would recommend the BMW 1 Series M Sport, mainly because it's got a little bit better performance, but also a lot better package in terms of practicality. So that would be the one that I would recommend, but go and give the Mercedes A180 a try, because it's a solid package and a perfect transportation to ease us towards Malaga Airport.
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0: Well, hello everybody. We are easing towards the last couple of hours or thereabouts of our 13-hour racing day today. 13 on Thursday. And we'll finish it off with the highly important session of night practice. It's officially free practice three for the IMSA WeatherTech Sports Car Championship. We've got the full team on board. We've got a very colourful pit lane opposite us here in the Ford Racing Global Broadcast Centre. The fast laps from the manufacturer demo cars have just been completed, and we're a few minutes away from going live here on 98.1 FM at Road Atlanta and around the world on IMSA Radio.
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0: What a beautiful evening. Track temperature has dropped down to about 95, 96 Fahrenheit. That's 35 Celsius, and it's 26 in the air. The humidity, not too bad. It was 94 earlier on, 97 actually this morning, because it was drizzling a little bit. You would not think it was the same day. Down to 71% now. Let's go down to our driver database informed pit lane reporter Arjuna Kankabadi, who's out of his race suit at the moment in what looks to be a very pleasant evening. Arjuna, welcome along.
2: It is pleasant, John, and to be fair, it's magical to be here for night practice at Michelin Raceway Road Atlanta. So no matter the conditions, I think we would be looking forward to this. But with a bit of rain on the forecast coming to Saturday and the 29th running of Motul Petit Le Mans, this session, John, is going to take on, I think, a little bit of a different tone than usual. It's not just going to be about preparing for the final couple of hours of the race, but just getting some data to get ready to go.
0: Your partner in crime this evening will be Neil Cole, experiencing Michelin Raceway Road Atlanta for the first time. One of my great joys, Neil, with endurance racing is we do get to see racing cars in the dark. There's something almost a bit naughty about it, as if we shouldn't be doing it. And we've got a beautiful evening for it tonight.
3: John, I know exactly what you mean. It does feel a little bit illicit, doesn't it? A little bit Midsummer Night's Dreamy. And I'm right on the pit wall now, and I am in my fire suit because I didn't get the memo that we didn't need to wear them today. So it's like I'm trying to make a way in. I'm wearing a sauna suit. But the cars, I've got an LMP2 car just dropping off its air jacks. And this vibe, as all the drivers were just walking back into the back of the pit lane, is just smiles on their faces. And they're all talking from different teams, swapping notes, catching up. There is a very special feeling as these cars are about to be launched out into the fast lane of the pit lane.
0: Have you had a good first day in the lane at Michelin Raceway Road Atlanta?
3: I think it would be impossible not to have had a good day. It's been extraordinary, and I've loved it.
0: Enjoy this tonight, Neil. This is very special. I'm slightly envious of you, to be honest. There are the engines firing up. We've got a couple of cars sitting at the exit of the pit lane, and the background with a beautiful sunset as we're waiting for the Rolex clock to tick around to half past and the green flag is in the air. It's Peter Mackay with me for this first portion, as they all break for the outside acceleration lane and head out through turn one up to the top of the hill. That is it. Looks like heading down to Atlanta on a Monday morning. Everybody sitting in line there. Good evening, Peter. I hope you have been fully serestified by the Sheffer's team up at the Apex Cafe.
4: Of course, very well.
0: Was there chocolate pudding?
4: No, I'm not at the chocolate pudding yet, which I've been looking forward to since the Mobile One 12 Hours of Sebring when I was last here on site. So maybe tomorrow at lunchtime, or tomorrow at dinner, or Saturday at lunchtime, or Saturday at dinner, hopefully, within the, what's how many chances that left? Four more chances for chocolate pudding, hopefully.
0: It's the only reason you come, isn't it?
4: It's one of many. but it's probably high up the list.
0: It is high up the list, I know. So what was dinner tonight?
4: It was like a lemon chicken, some very nice lemon potatoes, a little trip to the salad bar. Honest.
0: Are you saying that in case your wife's listening?
4: Actually, they've got such a good salad bar here that I can't walk past it. It's very good.
0: Okay.
4: Very, very good. Perfect way to prepare for night practice to see who has got the package to fight for this Moto Petit Le Mans on Saturday night. That's where the big prizes are handed out. And so many championships to be decided. And not just to be decided, but are hanging so finely in the balance at the moment.
0: I mean, it's 7:30 here, and it's already quite dark. There's still a bit of light in the sky, but in terms of the headlights of the cars which are ever more efficient, Peter, it is quite dark out there at the moment. And on Saturday, we would still have the better part of 3 hours to go, just under 3 hours to go.
4: So it's perfect way to prepare, an hour and a half on the clock in this night practice session. So it's really indicative, I think, what we could see, you know, temperature wise. But the bit that's the real unknown is, are we going to get rain? If so, when? And if so, how much? Those are questions that, of course, none of us can answer right now. Of course, the one set of people who will be able to answer is any of the meteo people that work for the teams. But right now, that's one of the big unknowns. And I do love going into a race with a major unknown. That's why we turn up. That's why we want to see what happens.
0: Immediately, we have a carryover penalty for the number 11 TDS racing car. That was Toby Lütke. That is a stop and hold. Sorry, no, it wasn't. It was a pit lane speed violation of plus 2 kilometres, so that's a drive through. Everybody we've talked to today so far, Peter, has been telling us that this is the most important session because this is where the race will be run, won and lost on Saturday night.
4: That's right, yeah, it's exactly true. We say the same thing at the Mobile One 12 Hours of Sebring because it finishes at a similar time of day, so that's where you want to get your car set up for. And off the road goes the TDS number 11 Shopify car at turn 7. That car piloted at the moment, it's on the second page of our timing screen. That car is piloted right now by Toby Lütke, who gave us a fantastic interview in free practice too. If you've got the chance, go onto our archive and listen to it, because Arjuna and Toby were
0: out nerding each other.
4: Yes, because Arjuna, our pit lane reporter, used to be a very high level software engineer and designer, and Toby, of course, the founder of Shopify, is knows his software, shall we say. I think that's an understatement of the week. And so does David Heinemeier Hansen, who's in that car, and they were talking about the software that they've been writing to look at their telemetry and look at ways that they could improve their performance, and just having fun with that. So and Toby's energy and enthusiasm and passion was just oozing through the microphone there. So do go back and listen to that. It was great fun.
0: From the Ford Racing Global Broadcast Centre, 5 minutes gone. We'll have a couple of VP Racing in session updates for you in this 90 minutes. Neil and Arjuna down in the pit lane will endeavour to talk to as many people as we can. Where are the storylines this week, Peter? For people perhaps just turning up here at Road Atlanta and listening to us on 98.1, or people maybe tuning in around the world, I accept it's quite late on a Thursday evening into Friday morning in the UK and Europe. Have a think about that as we head down to our driver database informed pit lane reporters. And it's Arjuna with more insight from the pit lane.
2: Catching up with Nikita Johnson, part of RLL Team McLaren. Nikita, been a journey of a year for you, but you've only raced in the night a couple of times. Are you looking forward to getting another experience here at Michelin Raceway Road Atlanta?
5: Yeah, it's great that we have night practice here. It's really good for, you know, drivers that are new to racing at night. So can't wait to hop in and figure it out. But yeah, pretty much my only time racing was at Sebring. You know, Daytona is so well lit that even though it's a night race, it doesn't really feel like it. So very excited to get back into it and get going.
6: What's the difference in behind the wheel, driving in the day versus driving at night? Obviously, things, I guess, seem a little bit faster.
5: Everything seems faster. I mean, the depth perception is a lot different. It's very hard to kind of see in the corner sometimes, so you have to look at, you know, the sides of you going into there. And then also just having traffic behind you is very difficult, so managing the traffic and trying to gauge how far they're behind is definitely a skill you need.
6: How's the car been going with two practice sessions done today?
5: Yeah, not too bad. We're working on it, and I think we'll be pretty fast in qualifying in the race. We just have to continue to keep working at it. You know, it's going to be an interesting weekend with all this weather, so we just have to try to hit it right, and we'll be there.
6: Speaking of hitting it right, so close at Indianapolis, how do you feel after a couple of weeks just coming up short for your first win here in the IMSA WeatherTech Sports Car Championship?
5: Yeah, I mean, it was a little bit sad to, you know, come up basically a half lap short, but, you know, we've had really good pace, and Max and I have been really good at just kind of saving good energy while being fast. So hopefully we can take that into this weekend and, you know, teach Benji a little bit, you know, how to be really good on the energy while being fast. And, yeah, I think that's one of our strong suits, so hopefully we can go get it done.
6: Thanks, Nikita. Enjoy night practice.
5: Thank you very much.
0: You know, let's immediately go back to the pit lane where Ferdinand Habsburg, Ferdy, one of the real great characters of sports car racing, is with Neil Cole.
3: Ferdy, it's great to see you here. What are you thinking of Road Atlanta?
7: Well, today is literally the first day I've turned a lap here in Road Atlanta, and it's amazing. The only time I've experienced before was on iRacing, doing a few races in the Mazdas, and I loved it, so it's a bit of a dream come true. It's definitely different than I anticipated, mainly because of how you have to set up the car. It's quite unique here, and so I'm enjoying to learn it, but I definitely feel like I'm having to catch up because it's a track that's unique, you know, like the more laps you do, the faster you go.
3: Tell us about that, the setup of this, because obviously we can see, because we're here, just how different the cambers are, the road surface. But what are you setting up differently?
7: Well, there's quite a lot of grip. Like the tarmac gives a lot of grip. But where there's so much load in the different like ups and down sections that if you run very low and soft, you destroy all of your splitters. So to be able to run the full 10 hours and to have a good car at the end, you have to run it quite high and stiff, which normally the P2 car, in most of the tracks, the softer you go, the more mechanical grip you generate and the better it feels. But here, the more grip you have is the stiffer you run. So we're trying to understand that. And for me as well, trying to get to grips with it.
3: And comparing it to racing it on the simulator and iRacing, the actual G-forces and the ups and the downs and the blind crests, how are you dealing with that, especially now at night? I know you haven't been out at night yet, but...
7: Yeah, first laps in the night will be unique, I think. The speed feeling is very different because your eyes have to adapt. But better ask me after. It's going to be cool. So far, only ran in the day, and already that feels really fast because there's a lot of blind corners. But... yeah, for the body, it's amazing. It's cool. You can feel how you're being thrown around in the car, going up and down. It's a really enjoyable track.
3: Ferdinand, have a great weekend. Enjoy your debut.
7: Thank you.
3: So that's lovely just to say that as he was describing that, a big smile on his face, and he was doing the classic racing driver describing with his left hand the ups and the downs, and just pure joy from Ferdy there.
0: He is an absolute delight. We managed to get a sketch that our artist in residence, Neil, did for him, to him, from the Alpine win at Fuji a year ago. And you would have thought we'd given him £1 million. Rennie de Boer made sure that he got it and got some pictures of it, of him having it. You would have thought we would have given him £1 million. He's worked really hard, had some time out with injury, but really hard to get back fit last year, and he's come back really, really strongly, Peter.
4: He has, yeah. He could just hear how much, you're right, a delight is the right word to describe him. It's really interesting there about how you set the car up for Road Atlanta. It's fascinating and how different it has to work here. I remember hearing from Owen Hayes about trying to set the car up here, who was a race engineer with Porsche and with Penske, and also with the Porsche Works GT team after that. And he said that, you know, this track is so tricky because you've got one part on the back straight where you want a Le Mans dragster with as low drag and as low downforce as you possibly can, and then the other half of the circuit you need maximum downforce as much as possible. So, and you've got to somehow find a compromise in the middle there somewhere, and certain cars will work really well on the fast bit and some will be better through the twists and turns. So, for example, last year, and it seems to be playing out the same way so far this year, the Aston Martin Valkyrie, fantastic on the high-speed part of the circuit in the straight line, but maybe not quite with the same in the high downforce bit. So it's always a compromise here.
2: Well, you're talking about car setup. Let's also remind ourselves of the human factors at play here. I'm watching Roman De Angelis swap the visor on his helmet right now. He's giving me a wry smile. But, John, remember, especially here through the sunset, coming up through turn three, in through turns four and five, the glare of the sun is going to be a big factor. Once we get into the night, then you want the clear visor to ensure that your visibility is at the maximum. All these little details, John, coming together as these teams optimize down here in pit lane.
0: Perhaps some people are actually thinking, why would you need a visor? There's no top cars here. You need a visor in case a window gets broken, or there's a draft that's getting in your eyes, or when you're doing that sunset stint, you'll have a dark visor that you maybe just pull down partially so that you could just move. You can't move your head an awful lot in the hands device, particularly not up and down, left and right, swivel your head, because the latest hands devices have straps that move rather than the fastened strap. You just dip your chin down a little bit so that you can sometimes just pull it down. I had a helmet a few years ago. I've still got it, actually. It's out of homologation for racing now. That you could put a visor on or a peak. There was a peak to go with it. Stand 21, I think. Yeah, it was.
4: Or like the Aiello late 90s touring car helmet.
0: Yeah, still a full-face helmet with a full chin strap. And you could put your visor on it, a full-face visor. Or you could pop that off and put a little peak on it that had maybe a quarter inch of tint dropping down.
4: Very cool.
0: Just like, you know, that little bit on the front of a Porsche 911 that's so important. It was just that little bit. And I used to leave that slightly slack so that I could just tweak it up and down.
4: One of the resident comedians of the paddock, Jordan Taylor, he's got a joke on his Instagram at the moment about all the different levels of crack that the drivers have for their visor. Yeah. So there's the low crack, the cool guy half crack.
0: Oh yeah, of course.
4: The full crack, and then there's the Catsburg, where he has it like basically on the top of his, basically right at the top of his head, like a Lego man. Yeah. So that's the Catsburg crack.
3: I have Chris Cumming with me, who's just been out in the number 73 Pratt Miller LMP2 car. So how was that first time out into the dark this year? Talk us through it.
8: Well, you know, it's always a bit of a challenge finding your marks and seeing, especially, I think that the most difficult thing is the headlights in your rear mirror, because you just don't necessarily know what kind of car it is and how far back it is. I think that's the number one adjustment. So the pit wall can be really important in that case. Just let us know who's back there.
3: And everything back up running again after FP2?
8: Yeah, it was really a minor little touch to the wall, so it's just a little bit of body work on the left front.
3: And talk us through this, because you've done your minimum for this session. Does this mean you will not drive in the night tomorrow? Or Saturday?
8: Well, I mean, we would normally Manuel and Pietro would drive. I've done my minimum just in case something happens, but you know, if everything goes to plan, it'll be those two guys driving at night.
3: Okay, but just give us and one more sense of what it feels like to be surrounded by, as well as the headlights freaking you out, just what it's like to drive Road Atlanta at night.
8: Well, it's pretty dark. I mean, thankfully, it's darker than a lot of places would be at night. And so it is a huge challenge. I mean, right now it's just sort of getting fully dark. When I was out there, it wasn't 100% yet. So let's just say I think young eyes would help a lot.
3: I hear that. Thanks, Chris.
8: Thank you.
0: Brilliant stuff. Love these sessions where our driver database informed pit lane reporters are getting the reaction from the drivers. Drivers getting out of the car. Drivers haven't been in the car very close. Down into the first corner. And that was the United Autosport number two car with Mikkel Jensen down the front straight. And I think it was Johnny Edgar in the AO Racing number 99 that went across the line. And they were passing other traffic, Peter. And there was a big jink to the driver's right. By the leading one of those two LMP2 cars, which was the Mikkel Jensen United Autosport car. And that was a little bit closer than I think Mikkel had realised that he had someone following him.
4: Yeah, it was a little bit of a close call there, I would say. Going into Dermot, but it's so fast there. Oh, now we've got a car with no lights on.
0: It's a Porsche.
4: It's a Ford Mustang. It's the Myers Riley number 16. It's got no lights on going down into 10A. It's the Van der Zander, this one's called. Hopefully they can make it back to the pits in time without any further incident. But yeah, no lights at all. Who's at the wheel of that car, the number 16?
0: Hasn't come
4: Jake,
0: in.
4: Oh, Jake Walker. Oh my goodness,
0: it's gone round for another lap. Now, there's rear lights on, there's no front lights on.
4: How can you see where he's going?
0: It's Felipe Fraga who's eating his carrots this week. My goodness, mate, must have eyes like an owl. The main thing for me is that the rear lights are on. That's the danger, is that the rear lights were on and he would get caught by somebody in a dark area. How can he see the key? Is he driving by smell? This is extraordinary. Not a pixel on at the front of that car. There's quite a lot of light at the back. This is the car that he shares normally with Sheena Monk and Jensen Altman's being drafted in. There's a bright white light on the top of the rear screen.
4: It's pointing back the way, though, which is not good
0: for
4: use.
0: I'm not clear why that is there, because you normally aren't allowed to show white lights to the rear of that, even on a race car. Coloured lights, maybe it isn't white, maybe it isn't. Got to come in this time around. Down at 10A again now. The lights for the door numbers are still on. Yeah, flashes his light at the top of the hill and goes in. He's been followed in by the Windward number 57 AMG. And they'll come into the pit lane now. It's Philip Ellis who's behind the wheel of that car. Back to our Arjuna for another opportunity to talk to one of the drivers. I think I was too busy watching what was going on with the Mustang number 60. Did you see Frederik Vesti that you had there, Arjuna?
2: I did indeed, down at Cadillac Whelan. Fred Vesti out of the car. You did about 10 laps. How's the track feeling here in night practice?
9: It was good to be in the night. Everything speeds up at night, which makes it so much fun. We're just dialing in the car. Obviously, the race is ending in these conditions. So if you want to have the car perfect, it's in this time. So we got to compromise a bit during the day to have a better car at night. And that's just what we're working through now. So there's some setup stuff and also a few driving things. So we're just optimizing the car for the last hour.
2: What compromises are you making? Obviously, the day is going to be a lot hotter, but what does that translate to into the car?
9: Yeah, so during the day, you want to operate the tires a bit more smoothly, not be as aggressive. When the track cools down, you can start pushing the tire a bit more. There's a risk that the tires can be out of the window, simply too cold at night, and that's what we're trying to define. How hot do we want the tires? What can we live with during the day to be optimal during the night?
2: And I guess that's because we have one compound of tyre, there's no choice, so I love that you've called that out. That also becomes a question during the rain. If we start to dry up and potentially seeing that
6: What are you and the team been talking about with this chance of rain, the forecast for Saturday?
9: Yeah, I mean, the team doesn't have much experience, neither do I, on this track in the rain. For myself, none. So at the moment, we're just, you know, planning for a normal race. We are seeing the forecast, and it does look a bit spicy at some point. But yeah, we're ready for anything. We have a good setup on the car that we also trust in the rain, and that's the most important thing.
6: How's the track evolved through the three practice sessions here in the dry? Has the grip just kept getting better and better, or have you felt some other things as well?
9: No, it's getting better. Obviously, a lot of cars are running. The FP1 was quite dirty. There was a lot of dust around. That's clearing up a little bit. Equally, people are going off, making mistakes, bringing dirt onto the track, so that does reset it in some way. But yeah, track is good. It's very exciting.
6: Thanks, Fred. Best of luck.
9: Thank you.
0: Magnificent insights we're getting here. No action for the incident between car number two, which was the Mikkel Jensen car. So was that not the 90? It was definitely the 99 car.
4: It was, 100% it was. Yeah.
0: So there's been another incident with the
4: Myers Riley Ford,
0: which didn't have any lights on. So now, was that because it didn't have any lights on, or was the contact that knocked the lights off? However, it's been reviewed. Incidental, no action. Perhaps we'll find out from one of the drivers.
4: I'm going to hear from Felipe Fraga how on earth he managed to drive that car for two laps.
0: Do you know
4: no
0: what,
4: lights.
0: Though? I think that is less distracting, having no lights on at all, than having them going on and off, which is what was happening on that prototype a few years ago that you referenced.
4: Yeah, they're not ideal.
0: But there's very... I mean, he had a lot of times when there was other cars behind him that were casting lights behind him. What I still don't understand about that Riley, Myers Riley car, was the white strip across the top of the rear screen.
4: The number two United Autosports car, the one with the white tail, the tail is off at the moment in the pits. So I wonder, maybe has the Ford got into the back of that car?
0: And it's knocked the headlights out.
4: Maybe.
0: There's been a connection.
4: What's it your dad used to say?
0: I don't believe in coincidences. Yeah. Words to live by. Still schooling me every day, Father. Rattled through the first 25 minutes. We'll do a VP update in a moment or two.
4: We mentioned that you wanted to know what storylines, John. What do you think storylines are?
0: Yeah.
4: One thing that's absolutely crept up and whacked me on the back of the head is this is the last race for Acura for now in GTP. You get so used to a brand being part of the furniture all the way through DPI and then into GTP. To not have any of those cars is really sad. But and what a great car they've built. It's won a lot of big races. It's amazing to watch through high speed corners. It sounds really cool. Great drivers in it, everything about that. So what can they do on their swan song for now? Because even if you go further back, HPD, as it was, now HRC, have such a heritage here as well. They've got some of the cars they've raced here and successfully with in the past in the fan zone. You know, it's sad to talk about them going, like any team going.
0: They've had a kind of tribute livery, which they had on at the last race, and we talked a lot about it there. And you're right, but I kind of thought, oh yeah, we talked about that, and then I've sort of almost put it to the back of my mind in some respects. There was that controversy, of course, with the Daytona, that
4: first race GTP,
0: that they won then didn't win, which is a little bit of a black mark and unfortunate for the people who worked so hard behind the scenes. But they've had a great run in American sports cars, going way back into the history. Let's hear from Lila Wadu Dusselier down in the pit lane. Neil has caught up with the French driver.
3: Yes, of course, USA, the Ferrari. Lila, you just got out of the car. I'm sorry, I dragged you away from your little debrief with the engineer. But tell me, give me a debrief. What was it like out there?
10: Yeah, I mean, it's always special to drive here on the night. You know, the track is quite a special one. We always wait this moment of the year. And, yeah, it's always special to drive in this track in the night with all the fun and one. So, yeah, I'm always looking forward for this moment of the year, and I'm quite happy watching.
3: Yeah, it's quite magical, but how different does the car handle when it's cooler and everything's changed?
10: Yeah, for sure, it's quite different. Today we had a completely different FP overall. For sure, it depends on how is the car in FP2, but most of the time it's completely different between FP2 and FP3. But we know the end of the race is in this king of condition, so we work now for the race.
3: And we know how strong your lineup is of the drivers and the car. What's the mission this weekend?
10: Yeah, the mission is to try to win the championship like last year. They are leader in the championship. It's quite different because I was not in Watkins. But yeah, the target is to score the maximum point for the Endurance Championship.
3: Okay, bon courage. Merci.
10: Thank you.
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0: Time for our first VP in-session update with almost half an hour gone of the hour and a half. It's Lauren Heinrich who is at the top of the standings in the GTP category, outside chance of the championship, back with the Porsche Penske Motorsport team, but this weekend in the number 7 car. Half a second to the good over Philippe Albuquerque's Cadillac Windtailer Racing V-Series R. The number 10 car is 0.75 ahead of Shelton von der Linde for BMW M Team WRT. Three different manufacturers in the top three. Just on a tenth further back, Lawrence Vanto for the second of the Porsche Penske Motorsport 963 is the number 6. And the top 6 made up by Wenger von der Zander for Acura Meyerschank Racing with Kerb Agajanian in the ARX 06 number 93. That is the HRC run car and the Cadillac Whelen of Earl Bamber, the championship leading car for one of its drivers, that driver being Jack Aitken. In LMP2, Johnny Edgar for AO Racing leads from Tom Dillman in the Europol competition. This is the session that Tom Dillman wants to get his teeth into. He's done very little driving today, letting his teammates do that. He's into the pits now for a little adjustment or two. He knows this is when he'll be doing his best work on Saturday. Saturday is when the race is. Toby Sowery, CrowdStrike Racing, the number 04. The APR run car is in third in LMP2 from the two United Autosports cars, 22 from two, Rasmus Lind and Mikkel Jensen behind the wheel of those two cars. Mikkel's in the pits at the moment. Tower Motorsports, Sebastian Alvarez in the number 8 makes up the top 6 there. And GTD Pro, the first 3 GTD Pro cars are the fastest GTs on the timing sheet. It's the Corvette of Nico Varone in the number 4 car. He's ended his Formula 2 season early, looking for something to do next year. We know how good he is in a sports car. Might he find a home at Corvette, either here or in the World Endurance Championship? Question mark, question mark. RLL team McLaren, Nikita Johnson, number 59, McLaren in second place. And down in third position is Jack Hawtsworth. It's Vasa Sullivan from Wright Motorsports, from Winward Racing in GTD. That's your VP Racing in session update. We'll do another one in about half an hour's time. Let's head straight down to the pit lane. Neil Cole, bit of drama down there.
3: Yeah, the Intersport Racing number 37 LMP2 car was in the pit lane, and then I was halfway down the pit lane and I saw a little bit too much smoke coming from it for it to be just brake dust, and sure enough out come the fire extinguishers. It seems to have been under control, but this, it's an acrid smell of smoke in the air. It completely, there's no danger now, and it's being dropped onto its wheels, and I think it might not be going much further because there's still a lot of smoke. And obviously if they have used the fire extinguishers into the front left side of that LMP2 car with its orange, grey and white flashes and black, then that is going to have to go. No, there's fuel going in. It looks like it's going to go out. Let's just wait to see if the door gets slammed. And it's getting fired up. classic case of nothing to see here, everything's fine, move along, how are you?
0: Intersport Racing there, Max van der Stel brought the car back in. I think he stayed in the car, I'll tell you in a moment when he trips the pit out. Great to have Intersport Racing. They were represented here with the Banana Jaws car at the first race in 1998, I remember it well. We'll be celebrating the 30th edition of Mortul Petelemon next year. Incredible for me to think that I've seen all bar two of those from trackside. A little off-track moment just a second ago at the top of the hill, I think, there. Who was that in the darkness who was getting a little bit excited? Was that the Whelen Cadillac again? Involved in a close call, maybe? I'm not sure. I've been told, thank you, Keith, that it was indeed. That's the second close call we've seen from Earl Bamber and the 31 car. It was Jack Aitken, actually, the last time in the car down at turn one. They may be stretching the patience of race control.
4: Maybe, yeah, and with the championship to close off, you don't want to be getting them angry at this point. Things build up. And if it remains as close as it is, which, looking at the times, it is incredibly tight when you look at dig into the pace in GTP and GTD, it's going to be a big fight in the dark going into the